0: Miss Alice was not a happy girl. Her father never treated her right after he married again, and it got much worse after she met that Mr. Fowler.
1: Her fiancé?
0: She met him at a friend's house. It seems she had rights of her own by her mother's will, and Mr. Rucastle was determined the money shouldn't go out of the house. He wanted her to sign a paper so that he could have the use of her money, even if she married, but she wouldn't do it. He kept going on at her until the poor thing got brain fever and had to have all her lovely hair cut off. But that young Mr. Fowler, he stuck to her as true as a man could be.
2: And so Rucastle locked up his daughter and got Miss Hunter down from London to impersonate her.
0: That was it, sir.
2: But Mr. Fowler, being a determined man, sought out your acquaintance and persuaded you, by certain arguments, metallic or otherwise, that your interests were the same as his.
0: Mr. Fowler was always a very kind-spoken, free-handed gentleman.
2: And in this way he managed that your good man should have no want of drink, and that a ladder should be ready at the moment when your master had gone out.
0: You might have been there all the time, sir. You have it, just as it happened.
2: Well, let us trust that after so many tribulations they may find happiness. Watson, will that blackguard Rucastle live?
3: His throat is badly torn, but I fancy he'll survive.
2: Yes. Oh, if I'm not mistaken, the country surgeon is arriving with a distressed-looking woman whom I take to be Mrs. Rucastle. Our being here may be considered somewhat questionable. I think it is high time that we escorted Miss Hunter back to Winchester.
4: That was Barry Foster as Sherlock Holmes and David Buck as Dr. Watson in The Copper Beeches by Sir Arthur Conan Doyle. Dramatized for radio by Michael Bakewell. Violet Hunter was played by Rosemary McHale, Jethro Rucastle by Tony Church, and Mrs. Toller by Zena Walker. Miss Stoper, Irene Sutcliffe, Mrs. Rucastle, Stella Tanner, and Toller by William Edel. The play was directed in our Birmingham studios by Vanessa Whitburn.
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15: Calling all detectives. The vice president of a great railroad was so proud of his line that he wouldn't admit that anybody could commit suicide on one of his trains. That is the situation on this page from my casebook. The casebook of Jerry Browning, private detective. When a private detective like me, Jerry Browning, works on a retainer basis, the best he can hope for is to keep his job. Wilbur Norris, first vice president of the Great Valley Railroad, and I were sitting in the observation car of a Great Valley... train at Northbridge, Minnesota. We'd been up there a week on a case involving right-of-way and were finally heading home.

0: About half an hour after we'd started.
1: All tickets, please.
2: I'm Wilbur Norris, conductor. Mr. Browning and I are riding on passes.
1: Oh, yes, sir, Mr. Norris. I recognize you.
0: Encouraged by Norris's smile, the conductor added,
1: "We've got a celebrity with us this trip, Mr. Norris. He's Dane Colby, the movie star. Just finished doing some location shots around Northbridge."
2: "Colby, eh? What space has he got? I'd like to meet him."
0: The conductor hesitated.
1: "I don't think it's better, sir. Mr. Colby is traveling incognito."
0: Norris shrugged, looked disappointed. The train and Pullman conductors passed us and a man seated alongside of me. The man spoke up. "I'm not with these gentlemen, conductor. Don't you want my ticket?"
1: "Well, excuse me, sir. I thought we already had collected yours further back."
0: The man smiled, shook his head, and produced his ticket. That's all there was to it. At 6 o'clock, Norris and I had dinner, then retired to our double bedroom. About 10 o'clock...
1: "Hey, Mr. Norris, that movie star, Dane Colby, just jumped off the train into the Tuscarawas River."
0: While riding on one of the Great Valley Railroad's crack trains, a movie star committed suicide.
2: "Absolutely, utterly preposterous. I do not permit suicides on my trains. Browning, find Colby. I am going to sleep."
0: I shrugged. "Yes, sir, Mr. Norris." There was no use holding up the train. If Colby did jump into the river, nothing could be done about it in that blackness. I set up investigating headquarters in the dining car. "Who's Colby's car porter?"
3: "Me, sir. Jose Gualdo."
0: "Jose, did you notice whether Mr. Colby was agitated or behaved unusually in any way?"
3: "No, sir. He didn't say anything much."
0: The only other people who had had any contact with Colby were the conductors and a dining car waiter who served Colby's dinner in his compartment.
4: He ordered a good dinner, sir, and ate it, too. Gave me a fine tip, $5.
0: I turned to the conductor. "Did Colby actually identify himself as such to any of you?" Developed that far from identifying himself, Colby had tried to keep his identity secret. Wore heavily smoked glasses constantly. "Then how can you be sure he was Dane Colby?" The conductor shrugged.
1: "Couldn't mistake him, Mr. Browning. Everybody knew he was on location at Northbridge. Besides, with that yellow hair and those freak sport shirts he wears... you couldn't mistake him."
0: A man doesn't want his presence known, yet wears freak sports shirts. He eats a big dinner a couple of hours before committing suicide. I'm beginning to agree with Mr. Norris. I think Dane Colby, or somebody who wanted us to think he's Dane Colby, is still on the train. Conductor, I want the ticket of every passenger checked again. Colby, or somebody impersonating him, may be hiding on the train. The conductor led the way back to the observation car, then started to work his way forward. "When you were collecting tickets, you started from the head end of the train back. How come you're working the other way this time?"
1: "We generally work from the observation car forward. This afternoon I had business at the baggage car, so we worked the other way for a change."
0: What with having to wake people up, it took well over an hour to work through only half the train. We passed the car where Colby's space had been, found nobody who couldn't account for himself. Then... two cars ahead of Colby's.
1: "Sorry to disturb you, sir. We'll have to check your ticket again."
0: The passenger was the man whose ticket the conductor had almost failed to pick up in the observation car. "Conductor, this afternoon in the observation car, what made you think you'd already picked up this gentleman's ticket?"
5: "Now see here, I've been bothered enough. Here's my ticket and get out of here."
0: "Answer my question, conductor." The conductor wrinkled his brow.
1: "Well, Mr. Browning, when we're working our way through the cars... anybody who passes from a section we've already covered in the direction we're working isn't stopped because we've already seen his ticket. But somebody going the other way has to show his ticket right then and there before he can get by us. I thought I remembered seeing this gentleman pass from the collected ticket area toward the observation car, but it seems I was wrong."
0: "I can figure out a way which would make you right." I turned to the passenger. "What's your name and business?"
5: "Leonard Turner. I'm a director for Peacock Pictures."
0: "Mr. Turner, that means you knew Dane Colby, who disappeared off the train a little while ago. I'm sorry, but you'll have to let me inspect your baggage." Turner protested, politely at first, then violently, and finally tried to pull a gun on me, but I'd been expecting that. Yeah? I found the yellow wig and the freak sports shirt in his valise. Colby never had been on the train. Turner admitted that he'd killed the star and buried his body near Northbridge. because Colby, a fading star, had blamed Turner for his poor work and had the director fired. So Turner killed him, buried his body, and then tried to establish Colby's presence on the train as a build-up for a phony suicide. Later, I tried to explain to Norris the reasoning that trapped Turner. You see, Mr. Norris, Turner had a room in his own name up ahead of the space occupied by Colby. He knew the conductor worked from the head end of the train backward and figured that he'd surrender his ticket as Colby, then walk past the conductor and discard his disguise before the conductor got to Turner's space. It was Turner's tough luck that for once the conductor reversed his usual procedure. The only thing Turner could then do was remove the Colby disguise and go on back to the observation car. But the conductor noticed him passing and assumed that he'd already collected Turner's ticket.
2: Browning, I haven't the slightest idea what you're talking about. However, I said nobody commits suicide on a Great Valley train, and I was right. Why did it take you so long to solve such a simple matter?
0: Well, that's all. Northbridge police recovered Colby's body, and Turner drew a life sentence. As for me, well, like I said, when you're working for a big-time executive, he has the right to second-guess on everything, including murder. Listen next time to Calling All Detectives, Mystery Drama, Mystery Quiz, and a chance for you to match wits with yours truly, Jerry Browning, Private Detective.
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13: Once upon a time there was an engineer.
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18: What do you think, Faithful?
19: Think? About what?
18: About me going to Chicago and leaving Jimmy here.
19: He's old enough to take care of himself.
18: Is he? Tonight don't look like it for my money.
19: So what? It ain't no skin off in your nose.
18: Me and Jimmy grew up together. What I done, he done. We've been through a lot together.
19: Well, you ain't married to the dumb jerk.
18: Look, when two guys have been friends...
19: Look, Rick, you go to Chicago, you get big. Real big. Things being the way they are out there. So you come back. So you do big things for Jimmy here, if that's what you want.
18: Yeah, and while I'm away...
19: So he'll have to protect himself.
18: That's it. Protection. I can fix that for him. And any mug that moves in on Jimmy Bassett is gonna be in for a rough time.
20: Hey,
12: In the interest of good citizenship and law enforcement, we present Crime Does Not Pay, based on the famous Metro-Goldwyn-Mayer series of short subjects. In just a moment, you will hear Thick as Thieves, starring Everett Sloan.

0: Now, Crime Does Not Pay, starring Everett Sloan as Ricky Carpenter in Thick as Thieves. It began, of course, in a slum. Ricky Carpenter and Jimmy Bassett were born there, grew up there. On the way between birth and manhood, Ricky learned many things. Jimmy, just a few. By the time young manhood arrived, Rick was Jimmy's hero, his pal, his habit. To Rick, Jimmy was a habit, period. But neither of them thought about it that way. They thought of themselves as friends, inseparable, completely necessary to each other, no matter what the job was that had to be done. Then, for jobs needing three operators, Faithful Hill made it a trio.
1: You sure you know this mark, Jimmy?
2: Like a brother, Rick. Almost like I know you.
3: He's due any minute, ain't he?
1: Yeah.
3: Rick?
1: Yeah?
3: Can I use a gun tonight? Just once, can I?
1: Not tonight.
3: I won't miss him. Nobody could miss him. Not at this range.
1: No, you finger him. That's your job. Faithful will drive. I'll use the piece, period.
3: Okay. I only asked.
1: You said 1 a.m. Okay, it's that now.
3: Yeah, how much longer? My legs got a cramp holding down a clutch.
2: Not much longer.
3: Here he is, Rick. Just turn a corner.
1: Fancy pants, ain't he? Almost ashamed to put a hole in that zoot suit.
3: What are you waiting for, Rick?
1: Christmas. I want to give your friend a present.
3: This ain't no time for jokes.
1: Shut up, Jimmy. That ties it. Let's ride, Faithful.
3: You said it.
1: Take it easy, Faithful, and watch the traffic lights. We don't want no tickets now.
3: Right. Well, it's your night shooting, Ricky. Pretty.
1: Yeah, like we learned at PS9, Jimmy. Wait till you see the whites of their eyes. Or was that Bunker Hill?
3: I don't remember. Was it? Yeah, it was. What now, Rick?
1: You take the 4th Street trolley home.
3: What are you going
1: to
3: do?
1: Oh, my chauffeur is going to drive me to the 10th Street line, and I'll meet you at the room.
3: Can I go with you, Rick?
1: Now, look, kid, get smart. How many times have I got to tell you? When we do a job, we don't let nobody see us together. And if the flat fee check the landlady, she can say she heard us come in separate.
3: Oh. Sorry, Rick. 4th Street coming up.
1: You got car fare, Jimmy?
3: Oh, yeah, sure. And enough for a couple of beers.
1: Let me see.
3: Here. Hey, that's my beer money.
1: You keep the car fare, that's all.
3: Gee whiz, Rick. Just a glass of beer.
1: No, you know what beer does to your tongue. It grows a mile. Okay, Jimmy, on your way.
3: Okay, Ricky. You're right, like always. See you at the room. I'll see you, Faithful.
1: Right, see you.
3: Go, Rick.
1: Go.
3: You could take the right trolley.
1: Only one on 4th Street. Lets him off a block from the room.
3: You'll take everything.
1: I got her. He'll get good and lost.
3: What about Chicago?
1: We're going. You and me.
3: And him?
1: Nah, we talked. He's scared of a new city.
3: And here he ain't scared?
1: He says not. Anyway, he knows how the streets run.
3: Ain't that something?
1: What do you think, Faithful?
3: Think? About what?
1: About me going to Chicago and leaving Jimmy here.
3: Yeah, he's old enough to take care of himself.
1: Is he? Tonight don't look like it for my money.
3: So what? It ain't no skin off in your nose.
1: Me and Jimmy grew up together. What I done, he done. We've been through a lot together.
3: Well, you ain't married to the dumb jerk.
1: Look, when two guys been friends...
3: I don't know. Look, Rick. You go to Chicago, you get big. Real big. Things being the way they are out there. So you come back. So you do big things for Jimmy here, if that's what you want.
1: Yeah, and while I'm away...
3: So he'll have to protect himself.
1: That's it. Protection. I can fix that for him. And any mug that moves in on Jimmy Bassett is gonna be in for a rough time.
4: Rick Carpenter's here.
5: Let him in.
4: All right, Carpenter. In here.
1: Real formal, ain't you, Masters?
5: Could be. What's on your mind, Carpenter?
1: Jimmy Bassett.
5: Trouble?
1: So long as I'm out of trouble, so is Jimmy. Till now.
5: What's the matter, you two lovebirds scrapping? You want me to have Hank here do a job on him?
1: Save the jokes. What I want is just the opposite. I'm pulling out, heading west.
5: You and Horace Greeley. Can't say I'm sorry.
1: I didn't think you would be. Dividing territory is okay, but someday one guy wants it all. That's trouble. I figure Chicago's ripe for picking. You can have this burg.
5: Thanks. What about Bassett?
1: He ain't going with me.
5: Well, that's news.
1: Yeah, I figured it would be. Also, it's getting known around. And there's characters around that would figure they'd be hitting me if they took care of Jimmy.
6: Ain't that the truth?
5: So what?
1: So plenty. Jimmy ain't so good at thinking things out. But an easy territory he can handle.
5: Go on.
1: I want you to give him territory. Well, the pickings are pretty good, but where he won't have no trouble, with the law or otherwise.
5: What am I, a wet nurse?
1: No, not exactly. But you're going to protect Jimmy on account of I'm letting you have my share of this town from here on. You got a deal?
5: Did you think we didn't?
1: No. But make a note, Masters. Anybody touches Jimmy Bassett pays off to me.

0: You want to see me, Mr. Masters?
1: Yeah, sit down.
0: Thanks.
1: You know Hank Carter, don't you?
0: Sure. Hi, Hank.
2: Good enough.
0: What do you want me for, Mr. Masters? Ain't I been doing good?
1: Okay. Not so good as Rick in Chicago, but okay.
0: Yeah. He's doing terrific, huh?
2: You hear the latest, Jimmy?
0: No, what?
2: The two big shots out there, they got to doing some shooting.
0: Nothing happened to Rick?
1: Nothing, except he's ruling the roost. He's cock of the walk out there.
0: Oh. I always knew Rick would be big boss someday.
1: Yeah. That's why we sent for you.
0: I don't want to go out there. I like it here.
1: Sure, sure, and you've been doing fine here. So good, we want to give you a new territory.
0: Thanks, Mr. Masters. I sure appreciate that.
1: We figure you're the man to handle the waterfront.
0: You moving in on Pineapple Johnson's district?
1: Either that or he moves on us.
2: Phil and me figure you're the man to do it.
0: You really think so?
1: Of course we do. After all, everybody knows you're Rick's best friend. And him being so big now, nobody's nuts enough to get wise with you.
0: I get it. You mean Rick ain't even here, but he's looking after me anyways, huh?
1: Right the first time. You want the territory?
0: I always wanted a job like this. Boy, oh boy. Will Rick be proud of me now?

0: Hi, fella.
1: Hi.
0: You're Jimmy Bassett, ain't you?
1: Right the first time, pal. Who are you?
0: Name's Johnson. Pineapple Johnson.
1: Hey, I'm glad I ran into you. I've been looking for you.
0: That's so?
1: Yeah. Look, I just want to tell you, Phil Master sent me down here. I should take over.
0: Huh?
1: You can still operate, but you got to pay off.
0: Look, you nuts or something?
1: Me? No. Why?
0: You know who you're talking to?
1: You said you was Pineapple Johnson, didn't you?
0: Look, are you smarter than you look or as dumb as you sound?
1: Who's dumb? I told you, that's all.
0: I didn't hear you with my own ears, I wouldn't believe it. Don't you know what happens to little boys like you when they talk to me like this?
1: Nothing happens. Leastways, nothing happens to me.
0: Oh, got a bulletproof vest or something?
1: Don't like them. Not comfortable. Anyways, I don't need one. I got a friend.
0: I know. In Chicago. I got a friend, too. Right here. See?
1: Yes, nice looking piece. 38?
0: 45. Makes a nice hole. Nice big hole.
1: I'd like to see it sometime.
0: A time like the present, I always say. You ever see a hole like that, Jimmy boy? In anybody's belly?
1: Ricky! Oh, Ricky!
0: Ah, nuts. They didn't put dogs out of their misery. Man, that's that. Too bad, Jimmy boy. Your pal was too far away to help you that time.
2: In just a moment, Crime Does Not Pay will continue with Thick as Thieves.

0: Now we continue with Crime Does Not Pay, starring Everett Sloan as Rick Carpenter in Thick as Thieves. Word travels quickly on the grapevine of the underworld. Before the Chicago newspapers carried their brief stories on inside pages of a gang killing on the waterfront of another city, Rick Carpenter knew that Jimmy Bassett was dead. He came back to his native city with just Faithful Hill for company, in style. Rick came back in time to join Phil Masters as one of the chief mourners at Jimmy's funeral.
1: Some funeral, eh, Rick?
2: Yeah, nice flowers.
1: Notice the casket? Solid bronze, silver handles.
2: I noticed.
1: 5 G's I laid out.
2: So was Jimmy laid out. This our car?
1: Yep. You and me and the driver.
2: You and me and Faithful and the driver.
1: You mind if Hank rides in the first car, too?
2: Why not? Okay, Faithful.
3: Right, boss.
1: Hank, no. Not with the driver. On a jump seat like Faithful.
4: You said it, Phil.
2: Well, Phil...
1: Well, what?
2: You done anything about Pineapple and his mob?
1: Haven't had the manpower yet.
2: You don't need manpower when you use choppers.
1: We ain't up to those modern Chicago methods around here.
2: Not yet.
1: Look, I'll handle this, Rick.
2: Like you handled Jimmy?
1: I figured nobody touched
2: you
1: him.
2: You figured.
1: Kind of if he was your pal.
2: So you let my pal go down to the waterfront alone without even a piece on him?
1: How should I know he'd be dumb enough to...
2: Shut up. It's like murder.
1: Look, Rick, the mark is dead. Nothing you can do about that.
2: He wouldn't be dead if you protected him. Like I said, I told you what to do.
1: You're out of your territory, Rick. You tell him in Chicago, I tell him here.
2: Maybe you told Pineapple, too.
1: I told him nothing. But when I'm ready, Pineapple will be told plenty.
2: You think he'll be able to hear you by that time, Phil? You think he'll be able to hear you?
5: Hey, Lieutenant.
6: Yeah, Leo?
5: We got company.
6: Not the first time.
5: You won't believe this till you see him. Rick Carpenter.
6: What? That hoodlum hasn't been in this station house since he was picked up for swiping apples when he was a kid.
5: Yeah, well, you should see him now. Diamond on his little finger, silk shirt, with French cuffs, no less.
6: This I gotta see. Call him in.
5: All right, Carpenter. Lieutenant Cantrell'll see you.
2: Wow, so it's Lieutenant Cantrell now, huh?
6: So it is. On your mind, Carpenter?
2: Well, you might ask a man to sit down when he brings information.
6: You, a stoolie? Spill it, Rick.
2: You want the character who got Jimmy Bassett?
6: Pineapple Johnson?
2: Oh, you know.
6: We know more than you give us credit for. You got any evidence? The slugs from Pineapple's gun, for instance?
2: I know Phil Masters sent Jimmy into that territory.
6: You call that evidence?
2: In other words... You ain't interested.
6: Well, I wouldn't say that, Rick. We're interested, but we can wait. After all, when you mugs shoot each other, why should we waste the taxpayers' time settling your quarrels for you?
2: Okay, I get it. You ain't interested. See you, Cantrell.
6: Sure. If you're looking for Johnson, he hangs out with his mob at the High Hat Club.
2: Oh, is that so, Lieutenant? You do know a few things, don't you? Thanks.
5: Of all the gall. Of all the colossal gall.
7: You wish to check your hat, sir?
2: No, thanks. I don't believe in buying back what I paid for once. I want a good table.
7: You have a reservation?
2: No. So what?
7: I'll do my best for you, sir. This way, please.
2: Right behind you.
7: This be all right, sir?
2: It's too far back. There's a fin in it for you if you let me have that table next to the dance floor.
7: Is that for 6 people?
2: A fin, I said.
7: Very well, sir. This way. Here you are, sir.
2: Fine. And for you?
7: Thank you, sir.
2: Oh, waiter. Over there. That party at 10 just across the floor. Is that Mr. Johnson's party?
7: Yes, sir. That's his usual table.
2: Thanks. Thanks very much. Well, don't stand there and stare. Scram, will you?
7: Yes, sir. Of course.
3: Hey, Johnson! You there! Piney Johnson!
4: Hey, you come? Watch it, boys! It's copping!
3: You bet it's copping! I thought you'd like to know where you got it from! You and your boys! Ah, shut up! Get out of my way! You want what Johnson got? Get out of my way!
8: Wanted to.
5: You seen the paper, Hank?
8: Yeah. Wanted if you did.
5: Lone gunman kills five and flare up of gang war. Well, looks like we take over the waterfront with no trouble. No trouble at all.
8: Nick?
5: Who else? Rick and Jimmy. They sure were thick as thieves.
8: I've been meaning to ask you, Phil. Did you send Jimmy down there on purpose?
5: Not exactly. But Rick was getting kind of big. Not much sense in having another boss's pal working for you, is there?
8: Smart. Smart, Phil.
5: Ah, well, pineapple's out of the way. Rick's satisfied. We can forget the whole deal. Any mail?
8: Nothing. Oh, yeah, this was at the door. That's all.
5: Hmm. It's like a Christmas card.
8: In October?
5: Post office always tells you to mail early, don't they? Let's see. Well, what do you know about this? Christmas greetings. Thought you'd like to have this now because it's the last Christmas card you'll ever get.
8: Who signed it?
5: Who do you suppose?
8: Rick?
5: Rick.

0: Remember the last job we did in this town, Faithful?
1: The one Jimmy fingered first?
0: Yeah, that's the one. The night I took his beer money away. Oh, the dope. The crazy dope.
1: Yeah, I remember. You made him take the 4th Street car so he wouldn't get lost.
0: I should have made him come to Chicago with us.
1: Now, quit blaming yourself, boss. One way or another, he's bound to get it. This kind always do.
0: I could have protected him. I shouldn't have trusted that bum Masters.
1: Ah, cut it out. Boss, you can't bring Jimmy back.
0: No, but I can sure give him company.
1: See why you don't hire this job out.
0: Not this one.
1: Even with the chopper, broad daylight, it's dangerous.
0: Not for me, it ain't. And I want to see them die. That's all. I want to see them die.
1: But he ain't got long to wait. Looks like Master's car coming this way. There, up the street.
0: Like he owned the town, right down the middle of the street.
1: Suppose he got your car?
0: Sure he did. Think the government don't do its job?
1: Yeah, I suppose. When do I roll, boy? As soon as you let him have it?
0: No, not till I tell you. I want to be sure I didn't miss. Hold everything now.
1: What are you waiting for, Rick?
0: You know me. Whites of their eyes, like I told Jimmy. Like a sitting duck. Just like a sitting duck. So this town never heard a chopper before. Well, it's a first time for everything. Hold that clutch, Faithful. Roll, Faithful! I'll set the shooting, Faithful. If I didn't get him cold with the slugs, nobody will live through that crack-up.
1: Yeah, and me. Get him both ways. Where to, boss?
0: The florist, where I ordered that wreath. And then the cemetery. We're gonna visit with Jimmy before we leave town.

0: a beautiful mess, Lieutenant.
1: Oh, Leo. Yes, very beautiful. So were Phil Masters, Hank Carter, and their driver.
0: Accident?
1: Not quite, Leo. Phil's head was shot half off. Hank got it in the chest. Driver died in a crack-up.
0: Any witnesses?
1: The usual. But all the neighbors agreed it was a machine gun.
0: First time around here. Well, nobody will miss them pigeons. Anything to work on or the usual?
1: Christmas card in Master's pocket.
0: Christmas card for the love of...
1: Here.
0: I see. Carpenter.
1: Thought you were detailed to tail him.
0: I was. Came over here as soon as we got the flash on the radio.
1: How come?
0: I lost Carpenter.
1: When? Where?
0: Tailed him into a florist shop. He came out, got in the car. Hill was driving. We tried to follow. The cab cut in front. We lost him.
1: Florist shop? What's he got in his...

0: Hoppy came out, got in the car. Hill was driving. We tried to follow. The cab cut in front, we lost him.
1: Flowers, Chuck. What's he got he needs flowers for?
0: A dame, I suppose.
1: Was he carrying anything when he came out? A box, maybe?
0: No, not a thing.
1: Then he ordered something, probably something too big to carry or something that had to be made up for him.
0: Too big? Like a wreath, maybe?
1: Wreath. That's it. Let's go, Leo.
0: Where to?
1: Out in the country a ways. Get on the radio. We're going to need reinforcements.

0: All right, Faithful. Wait here.
1: Why don't we just drive in?
0: Only funerals are allowed to drive in. Visitors walk.
1: Can't I come too?
0: I want to do this alone. Reeks come heavy. I won't be long.
1: Don't be, will you, Rick? These places give me the willies.
2: Pardon me, sir.
0: Yeah, what's on your mind?
2: Do you know your way in here, sir?
0: Yeah.
2: May I ask what grave you're visiting?
0: Any of your business?
2: It's customary to ask for permission at the officer.
0: I don't need permission. It's the Bassett grave, if you gotta know.
2: Oh, I see. Very well, sir.
0: What do you see?
2: Just an expression, sir. It's just over there.
0: I said I knew, didn't I? Now beat it. Leave me alone.
2: Yes, sir. Of course. Sorry if I intrude.
0: I brought some flowers, Jimmy, and... Well, I thought I ought to tell you before I go back to Chicago. They all got it, Jimmy. Every one of them. So you got company. I gave it to them myself, just to be sure. Johnson and his mob, Phil, Hank... Every
3: you
0: one of them.
3: Caretaker, you heard him say it himself.
2: Oh, yes, Lieutenant, I heard him.
4: Why, you lousy cop. Not even in the cemetery.
3: We got your call. Jimmy didn't hear you, but we did.
4: Hey, Faithful, start the engine. I'm coming
3: Faithful's
4: out.
3: Faithful's been taken care of, Carpenter. You went for the wreath, so we outguessed you and got here first. And our friend, the caretaker, made sure you went to the right place.
4: Yeah, the right place for you and your whole stinking outfit.
2: Bob, watch
3: it. Let him have it. No place to hide out here, Carpenter.
4: Who wants to hide?
5: Are you okay, Lieutenant?
3: Nice shooting. That ground is awful hard when you hit it as fast as we did.
2: Is he dead?
3: Nobody lives with that much lead in him. All right, Leo. We'll drop him at the morgue. Too bad, isn't it, we can't leave him right here.
6: Crime does not pay. Everett Sloan, who was starred as Rick Carpenter in Thick as Thieves, will be back with you in just a moment.

0: Now, here in person is Everett Sloan.
1: There have been many classic friendships in the history of our civilization, and many of them have meant much to the progress of mankind in many fields. The friendship of Ricky Carpenter and Jimmy Bassett might have developed that way, for good rather than evil, if when they were boys they had been given proper direction, training, opportunity. But society failed in that respect. And while both young men lost their lives, society was the loser too, losing by two minds which might have done better things. It follows then that not only for the criminal in cases like this, but also for the rest of us, crime does not pay.
0: Thank you, Everett Sloan. 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

0: You sound happy, Mr. Calvert.
1: Oh, I am. Russ Calvert's got a feeling about this evening.
2: Yeah, that happens to people in Havana almost every night.
1: Doesn't it, though, Mr. Shannon? You know, when it came over me, right after I took my shower while I was getting into my white linen, I said to myself, Russ, out there, right out there through that window, it's waiting for you. That's what I said to Russ.
0: You two must be very happy together.
1: Why not? I like you, Miss Duval. I like Mr. Shannon. I like your hotel. And tonight I've got this feeling that Havana's going to like me.
2: You hear that, sailor? We're liked.
0: It makes me glow from the top of my head to my tippy toe.
1: Yeah, I can do that to people. Why, I can make
3: pardon, people... but I look for a young lady by the name of Gail Duval.
0: You need a pardon to do that?
3: I was merely being polite. The young man here was talking, but the urgency of the occasion demanded...
0: I'm Gail Duval, and you've just marked me urgent. So what can I do for you, Mr...
3: Mr. Clokey, Ralph Clokey. And it's not what you can do for me, it's what I'm going to do for you, on behalf of my client, Mr. Cheever.
2: Hey, sailor, it's all for Mr. Cheever. For who?
3: Mr. Cheever, who owns the grandest hotel in Guantanamo. Mr. Cheever, who is expanding operations to Havana. Here, in my briefcase.
0: Slate, that's money. It's staring at me. Real live money.
3: Scads of it. This little packet, 5,000. And another, 10. And another, 15. It keeps going till we reach 25,000. That's the price for your hotel and the boat.
2: What?
3: Certainly. Mr. Cheever told me the whole story. Not that I wish to embarrass the young lady.
0: Oh, go ahead, embarrass me. What did this rake Cheever say about me?
3: He said you and Mr. Shannon were in a jam. You had to get out of Cuba lickety-split. That's why Mr. Cheever sent me here to Havana to look over the property. I have looked, Miss Duval. I agree it's a bargain.
0: So help me, I don't know what this is all about.
2: Look, Buster... Take your money and go back to Mr. Cheever and tell him no sale. You heard me.
3: Don't you dare touch me. I'm going to give you time to reconsider, even if you don't deserve it. I'll be at my rooming house, the Reina Verde, on Vincente Street, turning us down after you came down to Guantanamo and arranged it all.
2: Loki?
3: I'm going. People's values are all shot. That's what they are. You can't count on anything anymore. You just can't.
0: Don't look at me like that, Slate. I tell you, he's crazy. You enjoying yourself, Mr. Calvert?
1: Oh, this is what I love about Havana. So full of fun, so full of characters.
2: Get into my office, sailor. We got things to talk about.
1: Well, good night, fellas.
4: Russ, over here in the car.
1: Where'd he go?
4: In that cab just ahead. Hurry.
1: For $25,000, we can keep him company. Can't we, Jimmy? For as long as he lives.
4: Such a little man. His life's all used up. You know, it sends shivers through me. Put your arms around me.

0: Jim's cab pulled over, Russ.
1: Uh-huh. We too. Hey, look where he's gone, Jim.
2: Huh. How about that? All that money and he picks a flea bag.
1: Come on, let's go. How do you feel?
2: Huh?
1: Are you scared?
2: Oh, you mean using the name Gail Duval in Guantanamo?
1: That, selling the hotel and the boat to that hotel guy, Chiva.
2: Not much. I had the identification. You know, a girl can get a driver's license when she gives a big red smile to the man who issues them.
1: Two talents, yours and mine. Come on, let's visit the flea bag.
2: Mm.
3: Un momento, por favor.
2: See?
1: A man live here named Mr. Clokey.
3: Oh, Senor Clokey. See, it's room number 3, right down the corridor.
1: Yeah, thanks. Here.
3: Oh, Senor, $5. Oh, you are too kind. For what purpose?
1: Being a nice landlady. We'll show you some more of those dollars later.
3: Oh, I will like that. For whatever purpose. I know how to cooperate. Hey, you will see.
1: Mr. Clokey. Hello, Mr. Clokey.
4: Who are you?
1: Inside. I said in.
4: I asked you a pertinent question.
1: Yeah, you did. And I said in. That's better. Close the door, Jean.
2: Uh-huh. Well, he seems like a nice little man, Russ.
1: It's too bad about the nice little man.
4: You people are maniacs. Put away that knife. Put it away. Don't come near me. Don't come near me.
2: Little men die gently, don't they?
1: Get his briefcase, Jean.
2: Mm-hmm. Now let's go talk to the landlady. She likes money. She knows how to cooperate. Let's see if she can memorize a story.

0: You're a man of the world, King. Explain some things to me.
1: You mean Lady Sailor, Mr. Slade?
0: Yeah. What's the matter with her? She knows she doesn't own any part of this hotel.
1: Of course she knows.
0: Well, then what's all this about?
1: Why you give yourself pain, Mr. Slade? You know Lady Sailor never do anything to hurt you. She never been in Guantanamo.
0: Yeah, that's so. I mean, someone else was there, palmed herself off as Sailor, told them she...
2: You there! You! Take this bouquet exquisite flowers to room of Senorita Gail Duval and announce to her that her beloved is below.
0: Huh?
2: Ricardo Malpin, desirable dealer in carnival supplies and dedicated to the proposition that when a Senorita says she will marry me, I expect no dilly-dally. My card.
0: Hey, where's it printed about the dilly-dally?
2: Doesn't need. It's known about Ricardo Malpin. All over Guantanamo is known. Please, Senor. Run to Senorita Duval. Do not drop flowers. Tell her to put on bridal veil. Her beloved simmers.
0: I noticed. You proposed to her in Guantanamo?
2: She proposed to me. Proposal as follows. Ricardo, I love you. Ricardo, marry me. Ricardo, give me $1,000 to buy chuzo in Havana. Then I return to your arms for centuries. In 2 days, has been weak. Where's her room? I delight for myself.
0: That way, Ricardo.
2: But that way, senor, is too strict to where I come from.
0: That's right.
2: You do not comprehend a future bridegroom, senor. You cannot deprive his bride of him, especially when he is waiting.
0: Maybe not, but I'm going to try. Pardon me, Ricardo.
2: Put me down, senor! Put me down, I demand! You are very strong, senor.
0: Back to Guantanamo, Ricardo. Here, don't forget your flowers.
2: But she will suffer so if she does not.
0: Hey, for a girl who's never been to Guantanamo, Sailor sure gets around. King.
1: Yes, Mr. Slate.
0: If anyone asks for me, tell them I'm trying to find out who wants to buy my hotel. Anybody here? Hey, who takes care of this place?
3: Si, senor. You wish accommodation, eh?
0: I wish a Mr. Cloakie.
3: Oh, senor Cloakie has so many colors. A little ago, a young lady. Oh, muy linda, very beautiful. Vamanos, I will take you to him, to his room.
0: What muy linda? Very beautiful lady?
3: A lady who made argument with him. A lady he called Sailor Duval.
0: What?
3: This is his room, senor.
0: Yeah. Cloakie.
3: Senor.
0: The senor has a knife in his heart.
3: Que? Oh, permit me, senor. It's not a knife. It looks the instrument to open the letters.
0: Yeah. It's a letter opener. From my hotel with Shannon's place stamped on the handle.
3: Oh, madre de Dios. Oh, that girl, so pretty. She did not look so... She killed him, that Sailor Duval.
0: But you must have been hearing things.
3: Oh, I hear what I hear. And so I shall inform the police. A girl named Sailor Duval killed a man.
4: Hey, you Slade?
5: Guess again, Miss Duval. Give you a hint, it's not Slade.
4: You want something, Mr. Calvert?
6: Uh-huh. I want to check out. There was no one at the desk, no one in Shannon's office, so I took the liberty.
4: Oh, I'll get King to help you with your baggage.
6: Oh, forget it. What's to help with? A tired cardboard box, a box of tortillas to eat on the journey, a briefcase? I'll manage. It's been swell.
4: Oh, that briefcase.
6: What about it, Mr. Duval?
4: It's the one that Mr. Cloakie had earlier this evening. The one with all the...
6: You know what you just did, Mr. Duval? You just spoiled my going-away party. Get back in your room.
4: So you can confess to me how you got the briefcase?
6: Just because I asked you with a gun in my hand.
4: Who saw a briefcase? I must have been out of my mind.
6: Don't be a heroine, Miss Duval. It can scar your pretty face. Just do what a departing guest asks.
4: You won't like it. My room's a mess.
6: Get in. Get your stockings, Miss Duval. All you got.
4: Huh? You want to mend them for me?
6: You know, you're lucky. I could just kill you, but... I feel warm towards you. I'll just tie you up so you won't keep me from going away like I want to. And this handkerchief in your mouth to keep you from screaming like for help, like for police.

0: are you in there? Sailor, what's the matter with you? That wasn't a civil answer. I'm coming in. Hey, your door's locked. Yeah, that's what I'm going to do. Sailor. If anybody tells you you look good with a gag in your mouth, slug him.
1: Kept you so long.
0: I was spending a little time with your victim.
1: Well, what are you talking about?
0: I'll make out there's still a gag in your mouth. I've got to untie you so we can get out of here. Okay. What happened to you?
1: A guest named Russ Calvert said to himself, Russ, tie up Sailor Duval. So he did, after I peeked at Mr. Clokey's briefcase.
0: You're in a lot of trouble. Someone on the other side of Cuba in Guantanamo has been using your name and came around here and committed murder and left bits of you all around. Come on, out the window.
2: That is her! That is the one! Stop her!
3: Have to stop before I shoot off his gun!
2: She is the one I saw leave with a smile after she stopped the senor.
1: What's she talking about, Slate?
0: She's saying you murdered Mr. Clokey.
3: For which you will stick your hands in these cuffs.
0: I'll do it, sailor.
1: Slate.
0: Do it.
3: Gracias. If you please, senorita.
0: She was just kidding.
2: You hit a policeman to unconscious. He's against the law.
0: Come on, sailor. Let's go out the front. Guantanamo's closer that way.

0: Hey, taxi! Hey!
1: The only trouble with these Guantanamo taxi sailor is that you can't get one.
2: No wonder. The place is up to its yardarm with the American Navy.
0: Taxi!
2: Slate!
1: What?
2: No, I must be crazy. That man standing across the street. No, he's gone now. I couldn't see his face, but...
1: Now, wait a minute. Taxi! Inside, sailor. I'll show you to the man who wanted to marry Sailor DeVal. Maybe he can tell us a few secrets about her.

0: The man who owns this carnival supply place said I was going to marry him.
1: Maybe you should take him up on it, sailor. You could have yourself a gay time. Put on a funny nose, a false beard, wear a buzzer in your hand. You could be happy with a man.
2: Welcome,
1: like that.
2: Welcome to the shop of the phonies. Welcome to
3: you? I renege on the welcome. He's withdrawn.
1: Ah, don't be like that, Ricardo. I brought you your bride.
0: Ricky, doll baby. They couldn't keep us apart, could they?
3: Hey, you got the shapefulness of Bubbles. You got the coiffure of Bubbles, the mouth and the eyes of Bubbles. But you are not Bubbles. Will you please to marry me?
1: You can put him down now, sailor.
0: Oh, buy him for me, Daddy.
3: You do that, senor. I will not be costly. I give you a discount.
1: First we bargain, huh, Ricardo?
3: Whatever you like, but I promise you, for this girl, you can have me for practically nothing.
1: Then this girl isn't the sailor Duvala proposed to you.
3: Leave me to observe her up and down once more.
0: Front. Back.
3: No.
1: And she's not the one you gave $1,000 to buy a trousseau in Havana?
0: $1,000? Will you marry me, Ricardo?
1: Answer my question first, Ricardo.
3: Oh, senor, how can you talk like this? This girl chiseled me out of $1,000? It is to ha-ha. This girl is an angel. Linda hermosa.
0: See, Slate, Ricky understands me. Sugar?
1: But she looks like sailor here.
3: If I close my eyes.
1: You called her Bubbles.
3: All Guantanamo call her Bubbles. Bubbles, Sailor Duval. Because when she dance oriental dance on platform, she make oriental bubble bath in brain of even admirals.
0: And you're sure it wasn't me?
1: Where Bubbles dance? What platform, Ricardo?
3: At amusement park for the sailors.
4: And that's where first her love hit me in the heart. That's where... Bubbles.
1: Now let's go, sailor. Can't you see Ricardo wants to be alone? Midway practically deserted, sailor.
0: No wonder. Look down there on that platform.
1: That's the main event, the ladies.
0: And the Navy. Slate.
1: What?
0: Look. Look, Slate, across the Midway, watching us in front of the Hall of Mirrors.
1: Hey, that's Russ Calvert, the boy who gagged you.
0: I told you we were being followed.
1: Let's go. He saw us, sailor. He's going into the Hall of Mirrors. The joint is dark. Come on, sailor.
0: There he is.
1: Russ.
0: Where'd he go?
1: Follow me, sailor.
0: Which one is you?
1: I'm the one who needs a haircut, the guy with the infectious grin. Stuck on the floor.
0: Slate, where are you? Slate!
1: Here, stay where you are. Sailor.
0: Slate. Here I am.
1: Sailor! Sailor!
0: Oh!
1: You're shot.
0: I'm not shot. I bumped into a mirror. Help me up. Oh, I'm sorry.
1: Oh, forget it. We're getting closer, sailor. Let's go join the ladies.
5: How are the artists going to feel if you don't step closer?
0: He doesn't mean you, Slate.
1: You hear the man, it'll upset the artists if I don't come close. Hey, you, Barker.
5: It reaches you, huh, friend? Get your ticket to the box office. 3 dimes, the best part of a half. These girls have danced before the crowned heads of the continent, boys. Kings and emperors of kings.
1: I want to talk to you. Come down here.
5: Hey, look, friend, all you got to do is buy a ticket. I can't do any more for you than that. Now, man, I tell you, these visions, these dancing dreams...
1: You coming down, or do I go up and talk you into it?
5: Pardon me, boys. I got a roof here who wants to show us a muscle. Now, as I was saying, these gorgeous...
1: Down, friend, away from the matting crowd.
5: Hey, let go of me.
1: Down.
5: All right, you talk me into it. Don't go away, boys. Just feast your eyes. Man here's got a personal problem.
1: Over here.
5: What eats your friend the 30 cents can't buy?
1: You had a girl working for you, Bubbles. Bubbles Gail DeVal.
5: An artist.
1: Where is she?
5: You a plain clothesman, friend? Because if you are, I never knew an artist named Bubbles, so cut me to pieces, friend.
1: I'm a chum. I brought her something from Havana. I didn't see her on the platform.
5: Oh, why didn't you say so, friend, instead of puffing up your muscles? Bubbles retired from me.
6: Living the domestic life in a little flat.
1: Where?
6: On Canal, 19 West Canal. Brought her something, huh? Let me look.
1: Ah, it's between me and Bubbles. You understand, friend. Oh, Sailor. Sailor, now where is she? Oh, hey, Sailor. Get away from those sailors.
7: Go away.
0: Bubbles doesn't like us, Slate.
1: I'm going to feel silly saying this. Open the door, Bubbles.
0: You did that quite well.
7: All right, so you're selling what?
1: Nothing, just want you to say hello to Sailor Duval.
7: Oh, finally.
0: You know, Slate, she does have my features.
1: I'm glad they're on you. Mind if we come in, but... See, look, what kind of a name is Bubbles?
7: Come on in. My name's Jean Hudson. You might as well know. The police are going to know. I've been waiting. You two had to get to me sooner or later.
0: It's not that I'm difficult to get along with, Miss Hudson, but why did you have to adopt my name?
7: You and Slate Shannon, your names get bandied about in Cuba.
1: So you took a little while to establish your name as Gail Duval to people who mattered. Said you were my agent. My hotel was for sale.
7: I'm just telling you all this because I don't care anymore. You're going to scream cops after you hear me out, aren't you?
1: The thing's got murder in it. The police have got to make a living, too.
7: Well, it goes like this. Mr. Clokey was the agent for a hotel buyer. Came to Havana with the money and Russ stabbed him.
0: But the landlady said she saw me with Clokey.
7: Well, we told her what to say to the police. She's money-hungry like me. Like everybody.
1: What makes you so bitter, Jean?
7: The man kissed my cheek and pinched the poke and walked out. Russ Calvert took a powder.
1: With the $25,000?
7: $26,000. He absconded with my trousseau money, too.
0: Let's you and me go in the corner and have a nice long chat about men. Can you imagine somebody stealing his fiancée's trousseau money?
1: That's how Jean got it.
0: It doesn't make any difference. A girl's got to get it where she can.
1: Where'd Russ go?
7: He's taking a boat out of Guantanamo tonight. Sails in about an hour.
1: Two stops from here, Sailor. The police, then we go see a man about taking a boat.

0: Port agent says there's only one boat leaving at 9 tonight. There it is, sailor. The Scarlet Crescent, bound for Singapore.
1: A man can have himself a time in Singapore with $25,000. A girl, too.
0: Hey, wait a minute.
1: Don't worry. I was just dreaming.
0: That old car that just pulled up. The guy who just got out of it.
1: Russ Calvert.
0: Let's go get him, sailor.
2: Hey, wait for me.
0: I got you running for the altar.
2: He's seen us, Slade. He's running.
0: There he goes, up that alley.
2: Oh, that Russ is quite a track man.
0: Come on. In the alley.
2: My daddy told me there'd be nights like this.
0: Huh. Now what?
2: Now what?
0: Here's a cross alley. Which way'd he go? To the right or left? Or straight ahead?
2: Russ seemed to me the type of man who would go straight ahead.
0: We'll take the left.
2: He couldn't have come this way unless he oozed right through this wall. This is a blind alley.
0: He's not in those doorways either. I told you we should have gone straight ahead. Let's go back.
2: Let's go to the boat and wait for him.
0: No, he won't take the boat now. He's going to get out of Cuba another way.
2: I guess that settles that, huh?
0: I'll find him.
2: Slate, look. That car coming toward us with his lights on.
0: Russ's car. He circled back and got it. He's going to try to run us down. Quick, sailor, back into the blind alley.
2: Just kill us in there.
0: It's our only chance. Faster, sailor.
2: There's the wall. There's no place to go.
0: Here. This doorway. Jump. You all right, sailor? You all right?
2: You did it again. You saved my life.
0: Oh, not me. You did. You take up jumping into doorways at Vassar, sailor?
2: Depending on the guy I was dating. What about Russ?
0: Well, let's find out. Let's take a derrick to get him loose. The engine's in his lap.
2: He's dead, isn't he?
0: Well, don't say it like it's a tragedy. He tried to kill us.
2: Slate, take me home.

0: Slade.
1: Uh-huh.
0: I want to show you something.
1: What?
0: When I was leaving the carnival supply house, Ricardo pressed something into my hand.
1: He didn't give me a thing. All the while, I had my eye on that squirting flower. Gee, you're lucky, sailor.
0: Look what he gave me. A trick nose with a mustache.
1: Put it on.
0: I figured you'd ask me that. All right. How do I look?
1: Come here.
0: I'm funny, huh?
1: That's right. Right here. I like that.
0: I knew you would. Tell me why.
1: The mustache tickles.
2: And so our two stars, Humphrey Bogart and Lauren Bacall, have brought to a close our latest Bold Venture story. Special music was composed and conducted by David Rose. May we invite you to listen again next week at this time for another exciting adventure starring Humphrey Bogart and Lauren Bacall together in Bold Venture.

0: Will you have a polo, dear Liza? Dear Liza, will you have a polo, dear Liza? Polo.
1: How very kind of you, dear Henry. I most certainly will. I'll have three or four or maybe more.
0: But you take me old tube.
1: Because they happen to be my tube of polo, dear Henry. Have one.
2: When I fall in love, it will be forever.
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1: San Joaquin County Sheriff's Office calling all cars. Attention all cars to broadcast 279 regarding a murder. Be on the lookout for a woman described as 5 feet, weight 102 pounds. Has black hair, brown eyes, may be armed. That's all. Rosenquist.

0: Yeah, I'll get it.
1: Hello.
2: Hello, George?
1: Yeah, it's George. Who's calling?
2: Why, George, can't you guess?
1: I could, but I'm not in a guessing mood.
3: And that's the way thousands of motorists feel about gasoline. Why guess about a thing so important when you can know? Why experiment, trying to find out if the extravagant and prejudiced claims made for this or that motor fuel are on the up and up when the disinterested testimony of the men who drive the most and know the most about gasoline tells you that Rio Grande Cracked has all the qualities they demand for emergency driving under all conditions. Rely on the word of the men who drive your police cars, ambulances, fire engines, and other must-get-their automobiles. They say that no gasoline equals Rio Grande Cracked when it comes to quick getaway, immediate acceleration, maximum power and speed and mileage. It's a fact, not guesswork, that more emergency cars are powered by this better gasoline wherever it is sold than any other brand. Quit guessing, friends. No. Get the most your automobile has to give you by tanking up with Rio Grande Cracked, the most highly recommended gasoline sold in the West. The facts around which tonight's Calling All Cars program has been built have been taken from the confidential files of the Sheriff of San Joaquin County. We have therefore asked Sheriff Martin Ansbrough to prepare a foreword for our program.
4: Tonight's story is one that was enacted in the town of Stockton many years ago. It was a cleverly planned crime and one which took many hours and days of continuous work to break. Modern police methods have made the work of the law enforcement officer easier, but no improvement in method could ever make a peace officer more relentless in the pursuit of a criminal. It's the duty of a law enforcement officer to prove that crime is a losing game, and no matter how clever a criminal thinks he is, sooner or later he's going to learn, as did the woman whose story you're about to hear, that the law cannot lose and that crime never can pay.
3: On the early evening of Saturday, March 24th, 1906, two baggage men employed by the Southern Pacific Railway of Stockton, California, were preparing to weigh the incoming mail.
5: Come on, Al. Let's weigh this mail and get it over with.
6: Just a minute, Fred, while I pull this trunk off the scale, sir.
5: What's the matter, Al? Getting soft?
6: No, I'm not getting soft. If you'd bothered to look, you could have seen for yourself this blame thing weighs 225 pounds.
5: Yeah?
6: Sure. Whoever belongs to this trunk must have filled it with anvils.
5: Oh, well, people put funny things in trunks sometimes. Come on, let's get at this mail.
6: Hold on a second, Fred. There's something funny inside this thing. Listen while I rock it.
5: Sounds like something's loose in there. Something pretty big and heavy, too.
6: Yeah. You don't suppose somebody's shipping a trunk load of meat somewhere, do you?
5: I don't know. People do crazy things. Anyway, I guess the weather's cold enough to preserve meat for a few days if somebody wanted to ship it.
6: By golly, Fred, this thing's got my curiosity up.
5: Uh-oh.
6: There's something dead in that trunk, just as sure as you're born.
5: You suppose it could be a human body?
6: Oh, gosh, Fred, for the love of Mikey, give me the chills.
5: Just the same, I wouldn't be a bit surprised if that's what it is.
6: Well, what do you think we better do?
5: Call the cops, of course. Here, let me hit that telephone. Say, operator, get me the police station, will you? Yeah. Hello? Listen, I'm calling from the baggage room down at the Southern Pacific Depot. Say, we got a trunk here that we think has a dead body in it.
3: A few minutes later, Chief of Police E.J. Baker, accompanied by Captain of Police W.L. Walker and several other officers, arrived at the Southern Pacific baggage room and began questioning the two men on duty there.
7: This is the trunk you phoned us about, is it?
5: Yes, sir.
7: I see. Where's it supposed to be shipped?
5: Well, I'm not exactly sure. It was put on a baggage coach bound for Sacramento this afternoon, along with a suitcase. But they were taken off, and the boys on the train couldn't find any checks on them.
7: No checks, eh?
5: No, sir.
8: Say, there is a sort of funny odor in here, Chief.
7: Yes, I noticed it, Walker. Well, just standing here isn't going to tell us anything. A couple of you boys get the ropes off that trunk and see if you can't find something to break the lock with.
6: Yes, sir. There's a hammer and coal chisel laying around here somewhere. I think that... Yeah, here they are.
7: No, that's fine. Thanks.
8: Say, Chief, that's a brand new trunk. The rope looks new, too.
7: Yes, I know. That isn't a cheap trunk, either. It's a funny thing. There isn't some mark of identification on it.
8: Yeah, it is.
7: I shouldn't think a person would want to take a chance of losing a good trunk like that.
8: Well, There she is, Chief. Lock's broken.
7: All right, boys. Raise up the lid and let's have a look inside.
0: I knew it.
7: Well, looks like your suspicions are right, fellas.
0: Yeah.
7: Take a look at the body. Have either of you ever seen that man before?
5: No, not me.
0: Me neither. Say, this fella hasn't been dead very long, Chief.
7: How do you know, Walker?
0: I see here. The inside of the trunk's stained with fresh blood. It's still damp.
7: George, that's right.
9: Yeah, I wouldn't be surprised if he was still alive when he was shoved into it.
7: Well, there's a lot of things that'll have to be found out about this. But in the meantime, one thing is sure. This is a case of deliberate, cold-blooded murder.
3: The following day, Chief Baker and District Attorney Norton were discussing the case with Sheriff Walter F. Sibley in the latter's office while awaiting a report on the unidentified body from Coroner A.G. Southwick.
10: And you say this man was neatly dressed, Baker?
7: Yes, his coat and shoes were missing, Sheriff, but there was nothing to indicate that he'd struggled with anyone. His clothes were in perfect order, even to the crease in his trousers.
10: I see. Tell me, just how was he lying in the trunk?
7: Well, he was on his back with his head down in one corner. The body was doubled up at the hips and the knees pressing downward on the chest and the legs and feet pushing up against the inside of the trunk top.
10: Mm-hmm. Was there anything besides the body in the trunk?
7: Yes, there was quite a bit of men's clothing, presumably his. We searched this stuff thoroughly, as well as the clothes he was wearing. But there was no mark of identification on anything, nor anything in the pockets to give us a clue as to who he might have been.
10: Was it the kind of a trunk that would ordinarily be fitted with trays?
7: Yes, that is, there was a place for a large tray at the top. Naturally, the tray had been removed to make room for the body, Mr. Norton.
10: Well, then it strikes me it'd be a good thing to locate that tray. Maybe we'd learn something.
7: I've assigned Officer Frank Briari to the case. I'm hoping he'll have something to report by this evening.
10: Yes, I hope so, too. This business has already gotten enough publicity for four murders.
11: Well, that's probably the coroner. He called to say he'd be right over. Come in.
7: Oh, hello, Southworth. Got anything for us?
12: Hello, Chief. Sheriff, how are you, Mr. Norton?
10: Oh, fine, thanks. Sit down, won't you?
11: Well, Southworth, what'd you find out?
12: Gentlemen, this case has got me stumped.
11: Why, what do you mean?
12: Well, in the first place, we couldn't find a sign of a wound except a few slight bruises near the top of the head. Later, when we examined the skull and brain, we found conclusively that these bruises held no significance whatsoever.
7: That's odd. And how do you account for the blood we found in the trunk?
12: It evidently came from the man's nose. Probably as a result of being knocked around while he was in there.
11: What about poison?
12: I'm getting to that. Minute examination of the vital organs was made, and no stain or odor of any poison was found.
10: Did you test for potassium cyanide? That sometimes is rather hard to detect.
12: Yes, but the results were negative. As a matter of fact, every organ in the man's body was found to be in a normal, healthy condition. Frankly, we're completely mystified as to the cause of death.
10: It couldn't have been suffocation.
12: Oh, no, no. We'd have known that at once, Mr. Norton.
7: You're sure that your analysis is correct, Coroner?
12: Positive. However, to make doubly certain, I'm taking the vital organs to San Francisco for an expert chemical analysis.
10: That's a good idea.
13: So now, gentlemen, all we have to do is find out not only who this man is and who killed him, but also how in the world a perfectly healthy, vigorous young man could come by his death without a mark on him.
3: Frank Briari, the officer whom Chief Baker had entrusted with the investigation, quickly learned the identity of the expressman who had driven the trunk to the depot in his wagon. Locating the man, Briari then found out that the trunk had been delivered from room 97 in the San Joaquin house. He immediately went there and carefully searched the designated room. Finding little of interest, he questioned the proprietor.
14: So, McVickers was the name of the people who occupied room 97, eh?
15: Yes, sir. Mr. and Mrs. Albert N. McVickers. They registered here on Friday evening.
14: That would be day before yesterday, wouldn't it? And you say they checked out yesterday afternoon?
15: Yes, that is, Mrs. McVickers checked out for the two of them. I didn't see anything of Mr. McVickers.
14: What did you say they registered from?
15: Jamestown, California.
14: Jamestown, eh? That's a little mining town east of here, isn't it?
15: Yeah, I think so.
14: Well, did you see anything of a new trunk among the McVickers' belongings?
15: Why, yes. Mrs. McVickers had one sent up to the hotel yesterday morning and then had it checked out early in the afternoon.
14: I see. And did these people leave anything behind them, in their room, I mean?
15: The boy who cleaned up after they vacated found a box up there, but I believe that's all. That's the box over there in the corner.
14: Box? Looks more like a trunk tray to me.
15: Yes, I suppose that's what it is.
14: Well, I'm afraid I'll have to take it along with me.
15: That's all right, officer. I don't imagine they'll come back for it anyway.
14: Well, it's a safe bet that Mr. McVickers won't be back after it.
3: Several hours after Officer Briarty reported the results of his investigation to Chief Baker, there was a conference in the office of Sheriff Sibley, at which District Attorney Norton and Undersheriff Carlton Case were present.
10: Have those baggage men located the suitcase that was taken off the Sacramento train along with the trunk, Baker?
7: Yes, they did, Mr. Norton. It was brought to my office this morning.
10: Yeah? What was in it?
7: I have a notation of its contents right here. Let's see. Now, there was some woman's wearing apparel and several letters from a man in San Francisco addressed to Mrs. Emma Ledoux. Some photographs of both the dead man and Mrs. McVickers, shaving mug bearing the initials A.N. McV, and a bottle of beef iron and wine tonic.
10: You have the photographs with you?
7: Oh, yes, sir. Here they are, Mr. Norton.
10: Mrs. McVickers is a pretty little thing, isn't she?
7: Yeah.
10: Do you have the people at the hotel come down to the morgue to see if they could identify the body?
7: Oh, yes. They positively identified it as that of Mr. McVickers. They also identified Mrs. McVickers by these pictures.
10: But nobody seems to know where she is, huh?
11: No. No, we haven't been able to find a trace of her, Mr. Norton.
7: You know, something happened a little while ago that really has me puzzled.
10: Yeah? What's that?
7: Well, some fellow who comes from Amador County was in the police station and had a look at these photographs. He instantly identified Mrs. McVickers as a Mrs. Ledoux, the same name that's on these letters. He says she lives on a ranch up at Martell Station between Jackson and Sutter Creek.
10: Oh, he did, huh? You suppose that could mean that Mrs. McVickers and Mrs. Ledoux are one and the same person?
7: That's what I'd like very much to know.
11: Well, one thing is certain, gentlemen. We've got to find her, and just as quickly as we possibly can.
10: Well, any suggestions, Sheriff?
11: Yes. We know that trunk was originally put on the train to Sacramento, so I think we'd better send Captain Walker up there to see what he can find out. The letters we found in the suitcase came from San Francisco. I'd suggest Case go there and see if he can get a line on the woman.
10: Well, that's reasonable.
11: Chief Baker can concentrate on Stockton here, and I'll go on up to Amador County and see whether or not there's any connection between Mrs. McVickers and Mrs. Ledoux.
10: Fine. That's the plan that ought to get results.
3: Each of the officers left immediately for his destination as outlined by Sheriff Sibley. Undersheriff Case, arriving in San Francisco late Sunday evening, had just returned to his hotel after several hours of unsuccessful search when the telephone in his room suddenly jangled.
9: Oh, who in blazes can be calling me at 1 o'clock in the morning? Hello?
16: Hello, Case. This is Sibley.
9: Oh, yes, Sheriff.
16: I'm calling from up in Amador County. I want you to see if you can locate a fellow named Ben Hawley. He's a plumber there in San Francisco.
9: Ben Hawley?
16: Yes. He's a particular friend of Mrs. McVickers.
9: Well, how did you find out?
16: Oh, I found out a lot of things. I hired a horse and buggy up here, and I've been driving around the county all day asking questions of everybody I thought might know anything.
9: You haven't located Mrs. McVickers, have you?
16: No, that's why I'm calling you. But I found out that Mrs. McVickers and Mrs. Ledoux are the same woman.
9: Is that right?
16: Yes. Robert Ledoux is a teamster and rancher up here. He's only been married to her a few months. Apparently neither husband knew about the other.
9: Well, I'll be hanged.
16: I learned from Mrs. McVickers' mother that her daughter's been living there at the ranch lately. She told me that Mrs. McVickers had left for San Francisco last Friday, said she was going to meet this Ben Hawley. It seems that she's been going with this man, so she might be there now. Try and locate him as soon as you can, will you, Case?
9: Yeah, I'll get onto it right away, Sheriff.
16: Fine. Goodbye. And let me know the minute you find out.
17: All right, I'm coming. Oh, what's the idea of waking a man up at 3 o'clock in the morning?
9: Well, you'll know in a minute. I'm an officer.
17: Oh, I see. Well, come on in.
9: Thanks.
17: What's the trouble? Anything wrong?
9: Your name's Hawley, isn't it?
17: Yep.
9: Do you know a woman by the name of McVickers or Ledoux?
17: McVickers or Ledoux? No, I can't say I do.
9: You sure about that?
17: Yeah.
9: Yeah. Take a look at these photographs. Have you seen this woman before?
17: Yeah.
9: Well, I thought you said you didn't know her.
17: Well, I wouldn't know her by the names you gave me. This woman is Mrs. Wilcox, Emma Wilcox.
9: Mrs. Wilcox? You must be mistaken.
17: No, that's Mrs. Wilcox, all right. I know her very well. She lives up in Amador County. See, I was engaged to marry her last year. Her husband had just died in Arizona a short time before.
9: Mr. Wilcox?
17: Yeah.
9: When did you last see Mrs. McVickers or Wilcox or whatever her name is?
17: Yesterday afternoon.
9: Yesterday afternoon?
17: Yeah, I got a telegram from her, you know, from Stockton last Saturday morning. She said she wanted to meet me at the Regent Hotel, that she was leaving Stockton on the 2:55 train.
9: And did you meet her?
17: Yes, sir. I met her at the corner of 5th and Market Street. We went to a restaurant and then danced for a while, and I met her again yesterday afternoon and took her across the bay to Point Richmond, where she caught a train for Stockton.
18: Oh, I see. Well, I won't keep you up any longer, Mr. Hawley. And thanks a lot for your information.
3: Within an hour, Undersheriff Case managed to locate the conductor of the train Mrs. McVickers had boarded and learned that she had gotten off at Antioch. Then he immediately put in a long-distance call to Sheriff Beale of Contra Costa County, in which Antioch is located, describing the woman and suggesting that a check of the hotels be made. A short time later, Sheriff Beale called back and informed Case that a woman answering his description had been located and was being held until his arrival. Case then telephoned District Attorney Norton in Stockton, telling him that Mrs. McVickers was in the custody of Antioch officers and arranging to meet him there. Shortly after noon of that same Monday, Case and Norton met Sheriff Beale in the lobby of a small Antioch hotel, and together they confronted a tiny and very attractive brunette.
4: You're Mrs. Albert McVickers, aren't you?
19: Yeah, that's my name.
4: I'd like to ask you some questions, Mrs. McVickers.
19: Sure, why not?
4: You know these men are police officers, don't you?
19: Certainly. Do I look that stupid?
6: Sheriff Beale tells me you signed the register here as Mrs. Jones from San Francisco. Why did you do that?
19: I had my reasons, but they aren't what you think. I know what the trouble is and why you're here, but I have nothing to be afraid about.
4: Well, I'm glad to hear that, Mrs. McVickers. I suppose you tell us everything you've been doing since you and your husband registered at the San Joaquin House in Stockton last Friday.
19: Of course, that's easy enough. Mr. McVickers and I registered at the San Joaquin House last Friday, like you said, and then we went out for dinner. After that, we went over to Allison's furniture store to exchange some furniture.
4: Exchange some furniture?
19: Well, yes, you see, we bought some furniture at Allison's when we were last in Stockton several weeks ago. Mr. McVickers had intended to send it up to Jamestown.

0: Furniture?
1: Well, yes, you see, we bought some furniture at Allison's when we were last in Stockton, several weeks ago. Mr. McVickers had intended to send it up to Jamestown, where he worked as a timberman in the Wellman gold mine.
0: You mean you were going to start housekeeping up there?
1: No, sir, not me. He was going to batch it with some of the boys, but, well, he took sick and quit his job, figuring on going to Arizona the first of next week on account of his health. He'd drawn all his pay and was settling up his accounts before he went. He wouldn't need the furniture in Arizona, so he told me I could have it.
0: I see. You weren't intending to go with him.
1: I was going to take the furniture and go back to the ranch and live with my mother.
0: What happened after you left the furniture store?
1: Well, we ran into a friend of Mr. McVickers, a man by the name of Joe Miller. He came up to our hotel room, and we sat around for a while, and then he and Mr. McVickers went out somewhere together. They didn't get in until, I'd say about 4 o'clock Saturday morning.
0: What happened then?
1: Well, they woke me up when they came in, making an awful lot of noise. Both Miller and McVickers have been drinking.
2: Wake up, honey. We got company.
3: Don't bother. Let her sleep. Have a drink.
1: Okay. Hey, what's the meaning of this, Al McVickers? You want to disgrace us both?
2: Think nothing of it, honey.
3: Sure. We've just been having fun.
2: That's
3: that
2: right.
3: Is Al's been having fun.
2: Sure.
3: He just won every cent I had in the world.
1: That's true, Al. You give the man his money and come on to bed.
2: Oh, sure, give him back his money. Do you think I'm crazy? I won it, didn't I?
3: No, you didn't win it. You stole it, you cheat.
2: Why, well, who's your cheat?
3: You are.
2: Now,
3: you know it.
1: Please stop this argument. You'll wake up the hotel.
3: All right, we'll wake up the hotel. Who cares? I'm going to get my money back.
1: I'll see that Al gives you back your money in the morning, Mr. Miller.
2: Now, listen,
1: I want you to get out of this room before I get somebody to put you out.
3: Go ahead, sure. If I can. Go on, I'm going to get my money right now.
1: All right. I warned you, Mr. Miller. I'm going to get the manager.
0: Did call the manager, Mrs. McVickers?
1: No, I started to, but thought better of it. After a few minutes, I came back to the room. It was all upset, as if there had been quite a tussle. Mr. Miller had gone, but Mr. McVickers was on his knees on the floor, awfully sick.
0: What did you do then?
1: Well, I helped him up from the floor, and he sat down on the edge of the bed. He kept saying, "I can't get my breath." Then I started to get a paper to fan him with, but before I could do anything, he fell over sideways on the bed, like this.
0: I see. Go on.
1: Well, I got a glass of water and tried to give it to him, but he couldn't drink it. It all ran down his face. Then I went out into the hall to try and get help and met Mr. Miller coming out of the room.
3: Where do you think you're going?
1: Albert's fainted. I'm going to get help.
3: Oh, no, you're not. Come on back in your room with me.
1: But I got to get help for my...
3: No, you don't have to do anything but keep your mouth shut. Now, come on in here. All right. Wait a minute while I have a look at him.
1: I'm afraid, Mr. Miller. He's lying awful still.
3: Now, shut up and let me handle this. Look here, Mrs. McVickers. We got to use our heads. Your husband's dead.
1: Dead?
3: Yeah.
1: Let me out of here. Let me out. I got to tell the manager.
3: Get back in here, you fool. Now, I'll just keep that key in my pocket until I'm ready to open the door. And if you know what's good for you, you listen to what I have to say.
1: All right. What else can I do?
3: If you ever mention my name in this business, it'll be the last thing you ever do, understand?
1: Yes.
3: Now, then listen. As soon as the stores are open, I want you to go out and buy a good, strong trunk.
1: Uh-huh.
3: We'll ship Al's body to San Francisco and keep it in storage for a year or so.
1: Oh, this is a terrible mess you got us into.
3: Stop worrying. If you do as I say, everything will be all right. Here's some money to get the trunk with.
1: Uh-huh.
3: And be sure it's a deep one. You might as well get some rope to tie it with, too.
1: All right.
3: And tell the expressman who sends the trunk over to call for it again about noon. Then all you have to do is check out of the hotel and leave the rest to me.
0: Well, you went out and bought the trunk and the rope, huh?
1: Yeah. Then after I'd checked out of the San Joaquin house, I took the train for San Francisco, where I was to meet Mr. Miller the next day.
0: Did you meet anyone in San Francisco you knew?
1: Yes. While I was eating in a restaurant Saturday evening, a Mr. Hawley came in. He's a man who did some work for my mother once. After dinner, he took me to my hotel, where Miller had told me to register as Mrs. Wilcox.
0: I see. Did you meet this Miller on Sunday, as you'd arranged?
1: Yes, I wanted to get home to Mother's ranch, but Miller was watching me. In the afternoon, he took me across to Point Richmond on the ferry and told me to go to Antioch and register at this hotel as Mrs. Jones. He was to have met me here this morning.
0: Did you telephone or telegraph from Stockton to anyone in San Francisco telling them that you were coming there?
1: No, I'm quite sure I didn't.
0: Then you don't recognize this message I have in my hand, a telegram sent to Ben Hawley.
1: No, I don't.
0: One more question. Did the bottle of beef, iron, and wine found in Mr. McVickers' suitcase belong to you?
1: Why, yes. Yes, it did. I bought it at the drugstore under the San Joaquin house in Stockton.
0: About how many doses were taken out of the bottle?
1: Two.
0: And did you take them both?
1: Yeah, I did.
4: I'd like to ask a question, Mrs. McVickers. Just when and where were you and Albert McVickers married?
1: 4 years ago at Bisbee, Arizona.
4: Oh, I see. Thank you.

0: And now, Mrs. McVickers, I'm afraid we'll have to take you into custody and return you to Stockton. Murder is a mighty serious business, you know.
1: Mrs. McVickers Ladue was returned to Stockton by the officers on the same day of her questioning and lodged in jail. At the same time, an intensive search was launched in an effort to apprehend the mysterious Joe Miller. Then began a systematic checking of the statements made to the officers in Antioch for the prisoner. For several days, an almost constant stream of prospective witnesses filed through the office of District Attorney Norton, telling what they knew about the case.
2: When I delivered the trunk, she told me it was going out on the 1 o'clock train, that it would be heavy because she was going to pack it full of dishes. So I came right back at noon.
3: As I say, my wife and I have the room adjoining 97 at the San Joaquin house. We didn't go to bed that night until very late, but we heard no unusual noises or any disturbance of any kind.
4: And McVickers never said anything to me about quitting at the mine because he was sick. When McVickers asked for his pay, he said he was going to take over the management of the ranch where his wife's mother lives. Said he'd make $4 a day at the ranch, where he only made $3 at the Wellman mine.
1: Even as Mrs. McVickers Ladue's statements had conflicted with those of Ben Hawley, so it was the case in many other instances. Then, several days after her return to Stockton, a Dr. Samuelson called at the office of District Attorney Norton.
0: You wish to see me, Dr. Samuelson?
5: Yes, I'm physician and surgeon practicing in San Francisco. I read about this case in the papers and thought I'd better come and have a talk with you.
0: I see. Well, go on, Doctor.
5: I've known Mrs. McVickers for a number of years. On the evening of March 12th, I had a call from her requesting me to come at once to the Concord Hotel, where she and her husband were stopping. When I arrived, she told me that her husband was very ill and asked me to do something for him. She expressed the opinion that he might have been poisoned.
0: And had he been?
5: No, I think not. I treated him at the time and asked him if he knew what was the matter. He said that he didn't know, but that his wife had told him it was probably the clams and beer they'd had for supper.
0: Mm-hmm. Well, what then?
5: He seemed to be getting better, so I got ready to leave. But before I went, Mrs. McVickers requested that I give her an order for cyanide of potassium.
0: And did you?
5: Yes. I forget now the excuse she gave me for wanting it, but I remember that I filled out the order.
0: Well, this may turn out to be a very valuable bit of information.
5: Possibly, but I haven't finished yet, Mr. Norton. The following morning, Mrs. McVickers came to my office and asked for some morphine. She stated that she was addicted to the use of it and had been for years.
0: She doesn't look like a narcotic addict to me, Doctor.
5: Perhaps not. At all events, I gave her 1 dram, or 60 grains of morphine and half-grain tablets.
0: Didn't you consider that rather dangerous?
5: Well, as I say, I've known Mrs. McVickers for a...
0: Oh, come in.
6: Oh, I didn't know you were busy, Mr. Norton.
0: Well, that's all right, Baker.
6: I wanted to talk to you about the McVickers case. Incidentally, there was a telegram came for me a few minutes ago that I thought you might want to see.
0: Oh, pardon me a moment, Doctor.
6: Sure. Copy of the one received by Coroner Southworth.
0: Examination submitted to me on March 26th of the stomach, pancreas, and liver of the dead man found in Stockton March 24th. Discloses small quantity chloro and large quantity morphine. Persistent efforts to find cyanide of potassium result in positive proof of its absence.
6: What do you think of that?
0: Well, in view of what I've just learned from Dr. Samuelson here, combined with the findings of Dr. Rogers, I think we can get an immediate indictment against Mrs. McVickers.
1: A few moments later, District Attorney Norton and Chief Baker were confronting Mrs. McVickers Ladue with this new evidence in her cell at the Stockton jail.
0: Now, you might as well tell us about it, Mrs. McVickers. We know you did it, and we know why.
7: I didn't, I tell you. I didn't. It was Miller.
0: Oh, come now. We don't think there is any such person as Miller. You just made him up.
7: Well, that's not true. Miller killed my husband.
0: No, Miller didn't, and nobody else except you. You were afraid that your secret of having two husbands would be discovered. Besides that, you wanted McVickers' money. What little he had.
7: No, no!
0: And so you went to Jamestown and got McVickers to quit his job at the Wellman Mine. You told him that your mother would pay him a higher salary on her ranch, and you tricked him into believing you'd keep house for him there.
7: Lies, lies, they're all lies!
0: Then you made him collect all the money that was due him and brought him here to Stockton. And then you put some of the morphine you'd gotten from Dr. Samuelson into a glass of tonic, a deliberate overdose. You meant to ship his body off in a trunk on the 1 o'clock train, but you couldn't do that because there wasn't near enough death at that time. That's true now, isn't it? Confess it, it's true.
7: I didn't kill him. Really, I didn't. It wasn't me. I admit, I put Al's body in the trunk, but I didn't kill him. I had a hard time doing it because he was heavy, terrible heavy. But I didn't kill him!
0: All right, Mrs. McVickers, that's all we wanted to know.
6: What about this fella Joe Miller?
0: Duh, he's a guy that wrote a joke book. But this joke is on Emma, and she's going to have a long time to laugh at it.
1: In just a moment, we will give you the concluding facts regarding our program. Start the work week right, friends. Make the business of driving a pleasure and a car savings. money-saving satisfaction by taking with you, wherever you go, the safe and sure protection of Rio Lube Motor Oil and Rio Grande Cracked, the more power, more miles to the gallon gasoline of police car performance. Emma McVickers was indicted and tried for murder and sentenced to be hanged. But her sentence was commuted to life imprisonment. Through the bitter years of a long life, she is learning that crime does not pay.
8: San Joaquin County Sheriff's Office calling all cars, attention all cars, to cancellation broadcast 279 regarding a murder. Suspect in this case is now in custody. That's all. Rosenquist.

0: Next week at this time, Rio Grande will present The Man Who Walked Like an Ape. 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

0: Broadway. It's a marketplace of the wanderers, the displaced. A glittering bazaar where the stalls are lighted in neon. And you can buy. You buy an identity or a reason or a memory that was stolen from you. You think it belongs to you. But you're wrong. The hawkers of the night sold it. But only for the minutes of the night. More you must buy all over again. It's Broadway. My beat. Your squad car stabs, tears, rips through the city, and its wail is a piece of broken glass that slashes across the city's face. And you see the terror, silent and quick, in the blur of the city making way for you. And finally, you're there, in the place of the violent dead. It's an expensive room in an expensive hotel, and a dead girl lies sprawled on the floor like an exhausted child, and her dress makes a blob of crimson in the room. There are shadows in attendance. Then one detaches itself and clutches onto you and screams.
1: You'll believe me, won't you, mister? I don't know who you are, but you'll believe me. Someone's got to. That
2: Take
1: girl...
2: your hands off the man, Mr. Jeffrey.
1: Don't pay any attention to him, mister. He's greedy. He just wants it all cut and dried. The girl murdered, and he says
2: I said take your hands off the man.
1: All right. I'll sit down. See, I'm cooperative.
2: Just sit down and shut up, Mr. Jeffries. That's right. That's a good boy. You must be Clover. I've seen your face, heard your name.
0: Oh, and you?
2: Joe Graham, house detective. Don't get me wrong, Clover. I'm usually gentle as a kitten without paying guests. But Mr. Jeffrey...
1: Are you from the police, Mr. Clover? I'm glad. I'll tell you exactly how it happened. I'll tell you everything.
2: Get back in your chair, Mr. Jeffries. I'll tell the detective.
0: I'd rather hear it from Mr. Jeffries.
2: Oh? To each his own. Go ahead, Mr. Jeffries. Tell the man the way you told it to me.
1: I was taking a shower, Mr. Clover. That's all I was doing. I was getting ready to go out to dinner. I'm a salesman, Peerless Leather Goods Company. And I've been with the company for 10 years. Badge of merit for my enterprise. Stick-to-itiveness.
0: You were taking a shower, Mr. Jeffries.
1: Yes. Well, I dressed. I come out of the shower, and there she was, just like that, lying on the floor. Well, I was shocked. I tried to wake her, throw her out. But she was dead, choked to death.
0: How do you know she died that way?
1: What, the marks on her throat, the bruises. Didn't you see them? You must have seen them.
0: Who was she?
1: I never saw her before in my life.
2: May I? Thank you. Girl's Elaine Hill works in the perfume shop in the lobby. Won a prize for being such a good sales girl. A week on the town, a plush room in this plush hotel. Everybody in the hotel has seen her, knows her, but not Mr. Jeffries. A beautiful girl like Elaine. Never saw her, Mr. Jeffries, never...
0: How did she get into your room?
1: The door was unlocked.
0: Oh?
1: Yes, well, that doesn't mean anything, does it? I left it unlocked because I'd ordered a drink.
0: It was brought to you?
1: Yes, and that's how I can prove I didn't do it. Just at the moment the bellboy brought the drink, he just walked in. Just at that moment, I was coming out of the shower. We found the girl again. Just ask him. That's all you have to do. He can prove I didn't do it.
0: The bellboy, Graham. Who was he?
2: Fred Chandler. He's at your disposal anytime you want him.
0: Keep him that way. Where's the girl's room?
2: Down the hall. I'll go with you.
0: Just give me the pass key.
1: Then you believe me. You believe I didn't do it.
0: You'll have to be taken to headquarters.
1: Oh, you can't! You can't do that to me! My reputation, my business, all the years I've worked. You can't! I won't go!
0: It goes like that. Violent death produces its own after images. The people who are suddenly thrown against it are scared, they're cooperative, they're uncooperative. It bores them, depending upon their own attitude toward violence and their own conscience. Milburn Jeffries was screaming when the police let him out of the room. Joe Graham was grinning when he gave me the hotel pass key. Me? The sense of sorrow for a dead girl is a luxury that a policeman allows himself in the moments in between. It took a moment to walk down the corridor to Elaine Hill's room.
3: She ain't here anymore, mister.
0: Yeah, I know.
3: So bye-bye.
0: On your feet, friend. What are you doing here?
3: Gaze at me and you shall know. I'm sitting here smoking a cigarette. You gaze? No, on your way.
0: Police.
3: Oh, a magic word. You see, I get up, I stand at attention. Have a whim. Go ahead, have one. I'll make it come true. Bellhops get paid for making whims come true. They stick you in this uniform and...
0: Yeah, and champ me with your name.
3: Fred Chandler, bellhop.
4: Who is it, Fred? Fred? Who are you talking to? Oh.
3: Police.
0: My name's Danny Clover, Miss...
4: Lee. I'm Anna Lee. I work here, you see.
0: You're a maid?
4: Oh, no. The cigar counter's where I really work. Downstairs in the lobby. I'm on my supper hour.
3: A supper hour. She's my girl, so she likes to be with me, so she's helping me.
4: Yes, I'm helping Fred.
0: Helping him do what?
3: Oh, I get it. You're collecting information to help you solve a mysterious crime. I'll unfold it for you. Helping me do what, you say? Helping me pack Miss Hill's clothes.
0: Who told you to do that?
3: Lane Hill. She was checking out. She said, see that my clothes are packed. She give me a dollar. Puts me under obligation. Personal obligation. Now that she's dead, my work still goes on.
0: Leave her clothes alone. Officer Florio will take care of them. One more thing, Fred.
3: Quiz me?
0: Were you in the room when Mr. Jeffries discovered the girl, the dead girl?
3: Jeffries said that? He said that, huh? He fibbed. He told a big, big fib. I brought in his drink, and there he was, standing over Miss Hill.
4: Yes. Yes, that's the way it was, Mr. Clover. That's just the way Fred told me it was. Fred's telling the truth. He's not in trouble, is he? Fred's not in trouble, Mr. Clover.
0: Don't worry, Miss Lee. Fred's not in trouble. But keep an eye on him. Keep an eye on each other, huh? The girl's hand touched Fred's sleeve, and he flicked it away. Then he crossed the room ahead of me, opened the door, and bowed me out. Around Elaine Hill's death, there already grew the fungus of lies, of half-truths, the weeds of a new violence. To tear them out, I needed to know more about Elaine, how she lived, how she worked. There was a man who could tell me part of it, a man named Nicky Laszlo, dealer in perfumes in the lobby.
5: All I know of Elaine, Mr. Clover, is beauty she was. Employee of myself, but nevertheless beauty. Sheer exquisitatic. In my spare time, I coin new English words.
0: Mr. Laszlo...
5: Pardon me. I want this would be put in the official records. You keep such records? Of course you keep. In this country, everybody keeps.
0: Mr. Laszlo...
5: I want you should put down salt on the person of Elaine Hill. The perfumes of Nicky Laszlo smelled better than on person of any other person. That, you see, is my eulogy over my poor dead Elaine for publication.
0: Touching.
5: Change smelled to had more fragrance, but has more sorrow in it. Agreed? Agreed.
0: There could be sorrow in it for you, too, Mr. Laszlo.
5: Is already. I deserve more.
0: If you don't answer questions directly, without coining new words. Agreed?
5: This is your country. I am only here on good behavior. Question me, Mr. Clover.
0: Think back. Did Elaine ever say anything to you? Do anything that might show that she was afraid?
5: Of being killed?
0: Of being killed.
5: No, not once. Except only once. But not, I think, of being killed.
0: Of what?
5: She didn't tell me.
0: Didn't tell you what? Answer me, Laszlo, before
5: you hurt me? I tell you. Last week came call from room 302. Wanted Elaine to exhibit perfume personally, this 302. Elaine took quickly atomizers, went and came back with atomizers, but with tears in her eyes. I asked her, what? She told me nothing. Just cried and blew her nose. That's all.
0: That's all?
5: That's all, Mr. Clover. The whole thing. All.
0: And it goes on. Elaine Hill had been called to room 302 to sell perfume, and she returned with a tear. I went back upstairs to the lobby and spotted Joe Graham. I told him to find out who occupied room 302 last Thursday. It would take some doing, Joe Graham said, because the books were snugged away for the night. But he was just the boy who could find out anyhow, he assured me, because he had influence around here. I assured him that was dandy to let me know. He winked, and I went back to headquarters. I got as far as sitting at my desk.
6: I shouted you into your office, Danny.
0: I see you did, Tattaglia. Why did you?
6: To offer you the hand that helps.
0: All right. Help me, Tattaglia. Who killed Elaine Hill?
6: Huh?
0: Who killed Elaine Hill?
6: Danny, you're fighting me. You know, I have a new approach in the solution of, as it were, crimes. You want to hear?
0: Tell me.
6: Give out word to the newspapers that you will arrest the criminal at any moment. Only don't say what moment. This makes an emotional person like a criminal emotional, nervous. And seeing that the die is cast and the vice is turning, he will give himself up.
0: Pardon me, Trevelyan.
6: Or hang himself. So what do you think of it?
0: Danny Clover speaking.
7: Joe Graham. Here's what, Danny. Nobody registered in room 302 last Thursday. The room was empty.
0: You're sure?
7: He asked me to find out, and I found out. Sure, I'm sure. Don't look the way you're looking, Danny. I got juicy news.
0: Like what?
7: Tell you what. Have a shave with me, and I'll tell you.
0: A shave? What are you talking about, Joe?
7: In the barber shop in the hotel.
0: But it's after midnight. The shop's closed.
7: Sure, but I got influence, like I told you. Look, Danny, I'm going off duty. I got a date. I gotta shave myself. Join me, huh? For the juicy news, huh?
0: For the juicy news, huh? He said, and he hung up. It took 10 minutes for the squad car to get me to the hotel. In the early hours, the building stood like a sullen pile against the night. The nighttime was beginning to die in the lobby. The dimness had started, the talk more hushed, and there was no laughter. Downstairs, the light bled through the lowered blinds of the barber shop onto the tiled floor. And somewhere far away in the world of the bar, a band had settled down to a waltz tempo. I walked to the door of the shop, opened it. Joe Graham was standing there, back toward me, propped against a corner, a hand resting on a tray of tonics and towels and brushes. Joe, what's the matter with you? Joe. What was the matter with Joe could never be fixed. The unfelt pain forever stamped on his face told me that. And the unseeing stare and the blood. Joe Graham was dead.

0: There's a thing about Broadway. At lunch hour, it takes its murder spliced between nibbles and a hot dog and washes them down with cream soda. The deaths of Elaine Hill and Joe Graham were spectacularly headlined, so Broadway nodded approval and reached for the onions. It's these usual things that gives Broadway assurance all's right with the world. The only thing Broadway has to worry about is the hours between now and quitting time. In my office at headquarters, Sergeant Tartaglia stood in the center of the room, shifted his position a few times, cleared his throat, then asked me a pointed question.
1: What time is it, Danny?
0: Why?
1: Well, no particular reason. This question was just an opening gambit for the conversation which is about to ensue.
0: You tricked me, huh, Tartaglia?
1: But, Danny, I've been standing right here before you, trying to catch your attention. For 10 minutes as the crow flies.
0: Okay, what is it?
1: Reports gathered from hither and yon into the here.
0: Mm-hmm.
1: To wit, the boys from technical are even now examining the clothes of Elaine Hill for possible clues as to the reason for her decease.
0: Go on.
1: In the matter of Milburn Jeffrey, the leather goods salesman apprehended at the scene of the crime, also to wit, he is now under the excellent care of Dr. Sinsky.
0: Oh, what's the matter with Milburn Jeffries?
1: The occupational disease of all those who are arrested as suspects for murders. He's screaming to let him out of jail. He's screaming he ain't guilty. He's screaming he's a victim of cruel fate.
0: So?
1: The other tenants are complaining about all this screaming. So, between Jeffrey's screaming and the others complaining, our pokey is indeed a veritable mishmash.
0: Uh-huh. Now, tell me what's news about Fred Chandler.
1: Of Fred Chandler, the bellhop, I have the following report. Fred Chandler has been employed at his current place of business for nigh on to 6 years. No complaints. As far as can be determined, his story checks.
0: And his girlfriend from the cigar counter, Anna Lee?
1: To wit, Anna Lee is his girlfriend. Has enjoyed this status quo for nigh on to 2 years.
0: One more item, Tartaglia. What about the owner of the perfume shop?
1: His name is Nicky Laszlo.
0: Tartaglia?
1: Laszlo spent his time amongst the perfume at the time of the crime. Check. But I know something maybe you don't know, Danny.
0: Like what?
1: Elaine Hill shared an apartment with a lady who ran the photography salon at the hotel. A lady named Millie Starr. Did you know that, Danny?
0: Goodbye, Tartaglia. At the photographer's salon, they told me Millie was on the hotel roof taking publicity stills. On the hotel roof, Millie was doing just that. A small camera dangled from her throat and her mouth was full of pins. A tall girl, shivering in a swimsuit or rompers or something or other, had her back to her, and Millie was pinning up something or other, a tuck here, a tuck there. Three other models tried to arrange their photogenic little features on the cold asphalt of the rooftop. They were outfitted for a summer in the city on top of a hotel. One strummed a badminton racket, the other waved a canoe paddle, and the third ran languid fingers through the hair of a wax dummy dressed in McGregor clan shorts and McTavish clan dinner jacket. When the dummy turned out to be a man, I thought it was time to break it up, which I did by tapping Millie on the shoulder.
2: Whoever you are, go away. We're busy. Okay, Teffy, you look real sexy now. Go drape yourself on a ledge and I'll shoot you from here.
0: I'm from the police, Miss Starr.
2: Take the pins out of my mouth if you want to talk to me.
0: Huh? Oh, yeah. Pardon me.
2: Thanks. That's good, Taffy. Little more, dreamy, that's it. That's it. Now keep it. You, take this reflector and hold it just like this.
0: Huh?
2: The reflector. The reflector, like this.
0: Oh, like this?
2: Peachy keen, you were born to it. Taffy, take a deep breath. Hold your stomach in. Good. Now relish it. Got it. Now dream somebody else.
0: Maybe you didn't hear me, Millie. I said I was from the police.
2: I heard you. Get into your uniform and I'll take your picture. You can put the reflector down now.
0: Thanks. Elaine Hill, Millie, they tell me you shared an apartment with her.
2: Oh, Elaine. Take a break, slaves. You may smoke. That's right. It's just what you think. The law wants me for murder. You want me for murder, Mr. Policeman?
0: Maybe. But first, let's just talk.
2: About Elaine? I've been trying not to do that. I've been trying not even to think about her.
0: Why, Millie? Tell me why.
2: Because you're a policeman, you think you understand?
0: I can try.
2: Try hard, Mr. Policeman. How do I tell you what Elaine was to me? A child, like a daughter? Sometimes... You know, there's nothing written down anywhere that gives you the right to probe into me like this.
0: We want Elaine's murderer. You want that too, don't you?
2: That'll bring her back? You making me an offer? Catch the murderer and that'll bring Elaine back?
0: How long did you know her?
2: Not long enough. She came to me about 6 months ago, wanted to be a model. I wanted to help her. She liked my apartment, and I invited her to stay with me. Then she got tired of modeling, wanted to work steady, she said. So I got her the job in Laszlo's perfume shop. Maybe I shouldn't have done that.
0: Why do you say that?
2: She hadn't worked there a week when she started getting letters.
0: That's unusual.
2: Not for a beautiful girl like Elaine. You know the kind of letters. Anonymous. Words written in basic English. In some circles, I hear they call them love letters.
0: You saw them?
2: No. Elaine always burned them, then washed her hands.
0: You didn't try to trace them? Didn't report them?
2: No. That was my fault. I told Elaine it wasn't important. Told her it was a kind of flattery. She was so lovely.
0: The postmark, you must have seen that. Where were they from?
2: Why, from this hotel. On hotel stationery. You think...
0: Call your slaves back, Millie, or you'll run out of daylight.

0: Hey, Danny. Hey, Danny.
1: Yeah?
0: Hey, Danny. Danny.
1: Okay, okay, here I am. What do you want to tag there? I'm in a hurry.
0: Whoa.
1: Huh?
0: Whoa. I'm catching my breath. I'm glad I caught you, Danny. John Gordon and Technical's been buzzing your phone all the time you are out.
1: Let's go find out what he wants. Did he tell you what he wants?
0: No. Uh-uh. Just called. I answered the phone. He said, was you there? I said, no. He hung up. I've been spending half the afternoon listening to a stupid conversation like that.
1: Come on. Hello, Gordon.
2: Something I can do for you, Lieutenant?
1: Tartaglia said you've been trying to get in touch with me.
2: Well, no.
1: Am I going to have trouble with you, Gordon?
2: Why is it you're never around, Lieutenant? What do you do all day long?
1: You've been calling to find that out, huh?
2: I'll tell you why I've been calling. Here, look at this. Go ahead, read it.
1: So, it's an autopsy report from Dr. Sinsky on Elaine Hill. I've already seen it, Gordon.
2: And I know it almost by heart. It's part of it. Here, right here. Hmm? Elaine Gordon was 5'3", blonde hair, no birthmarks, weight 119.
1: My congratulations on your memory. You really proved it to me.
2: Then why did you send these dresses down here?
1: For usual reasons. Follow standard operating procedure, kid. Maybe you'll come up with an interesting fact that'll tell me why Elaine Hill was killed.
2: These are not Elaine Hill's clothes. Somebody on your detail loused up, Lieutenant. I thought you should know. Somebody mixed up somebody's clothes with Elaine Hill's clothes. These dresses on my desk would fit a woman who weighed about 160, I'd say. Would be about 5'1", I'd say.
1: What are you talking about?
2: Don't make me repeat myself. These dresses cannot belong to Elaine Hill.
1: Who brought these dresses back to headquarters, Tartaglia?
0: Officer Florio, Danny.
1: Get him. Get him quick. Tartaglia did. In 10 minutes, Florio was standing in the middle of my office, wiping a crumb off his chin. He was just having a bite, he told me, at the hamburger stand across the street. Yes, he'd packed Elaine's clothes all himself, neatly. No, he hadn't stopped anywhere for a bite or for anything. He brought the suitcase with the clothes right to headquarters, right to technical, as I ordered. I thanked him, sent him back to finish his bite, got on the phone. Someone else had handled Elaine's clothes. I needed to talk to him. At the hotel, they told me he wasn't in. Try his rooming house. I did. At his rooming house, they told me he wasn't in. Try Anna Lee's rooming house. I did. On the fourth floor landing, I heard the sobs that came from Anna's room. I knocked. No one answered. So I walked in.
3: You knocked, Clover. That was nice of you. But walking in? How do you know what can happen to you if you just walk in?
1: What's the matter, Anna? Why are you crying?
4: Because Fred...
3: I'll tell you because, Clover. Because I come to take her out, dinner, a movie, dancing. Anything a little heart desires, that's why she's crying. My little Anna's overcome with it all.
4: Not that, Fred. You know it isn't that.
3: I want you to look good, honey. I want to be proud of you. When we walk into a restaurant, I want to be proud. Too much to ask.
1: Get away from her, Fred.
3: She's my girl, Clover. Makes you jealous I'm so close to her.
1: Get away from her.
3: A pleasure.
1: Tell me why you're crying, Anna.
4: Because he wants me to look good. You know how, Mr. Clover?
1: Hmm?
4: He brought over a girl's clothes. He wants me to put them on. He won't go out with me unless I put them on. He won't kiss me unless I put them on.
1: Don't come near her, Fred. The clothes, where are they, Anna?
4: Over there, on the bed, wrapped in the newspapers.
1: Elaine Hill's clothes, Fred?
4: A dead girl's clothes! And you wanted me to put them on! Oh, Fred! Fred! What's the matter with you? What are you...
1: Elaine's clothes, Fred?
3: I bought them in a hock shop for my girl, Anna, because Anna's my girl. I want it to look nice, to look classy. Like a dream.
1: Like Elaine? You couldn't get near Elaine, so you killed her. You wrote her letters, and she never answered, so you killed her. And Joe Graham, because he found out it was you who called Elaine to room 302. Was it like that, Fred?
3: You're frothing at the brain, Clover. That makes you a mad dog.
1: And the clothes, you stole them after you killed her, because that was all of Elaine you could own. You stole them and palmed some others off on the police.
3: They told me the girl was found in a salesman's room. I was there when they told me.
1: You put her there. You strangled her and put her there. Because you knew the door to Jeffrey's room was unlocked, that he was taking a shower and couldn't hear you. Anna?
4: Give them to me. Give me your clothes. I'll show you how I wear them, Fred. Like that.
5: Come on. I'll kill you. I'll cut you to pieces. I'll kill you.
1: Drop the knife, Fred. Drop it.
5: I...
2: No. No more killing, Fred. No more.

0: need me anymore tonight, Danny?
1: Go home to Tartaglia.
0: Come have dinner with us, Danny. With Mrs. Tartaglia, there's always plenty.
1: Go home to Tartaglia.
0: Yeah, Danny.

Broadway, where the April evening sighs down on the city like a phosphorescent dream. You walk it slowly because it's a twilight land. Then fingers claw at your elbow. A face leans close to yours and the words it whispers are a shriek. It's suddenly night and the world's exploded. It's Broadway, the gaudiest, most violent, the lonesomest mile in the world. Broadway, my beat.

Broadway's My Beat stars Larry Thor as Detective Danny Clover with Charles Calvert as Tartaglia. The program was produced and directed by Elliot Lewis. The musical score was composed and conducted by Alexander Courage. Included in the cast tonight were Virginia Gregg, Joyce McCluskey, Elliot Reed, Jack Crucian, Ed Max, and Anthony Barrett.

0: hope you're not hungry, dear Henry, dear Henry. I've just burnt the roast and I've ruined the spuds.
1: Well, that's a nice thing, isn't it? After I've been working
0: Henry,
1: all day...
0: Henry, I've got me secret supply.
1: You don't mean...
0: Polo mints.
1: Yum, yum.
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2: You know, some marmalades get some of their tang from added flavoring. While Robertson's Golden Shred gets all of its tang from Seville oranges. What would you rather have for breakfast?
3: Once upon a time there was an engineer.
4: Choo-choo Charlie was his name, we hear.
3: He had an engine and he sure had fun. He used good and plenty candy to make his train run.
5: Charlie says, love my good and plenty. Charlie says, really rings the bell. Charlie says, love my good and plenty. Don't know any other candy that I love so well.
3: Once upon a time there was an engineer.
4: Choo-choo Charlie was his name, we hear.
3: He had an engine and he sure had fun. He used good and plenty candy to make his train run.
5: Charlie says, love my good and plenty. Charlie says, really rings the bell. Charlie says, love my good and plenty. Don't know any other candy that I love so well.
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6: It's 10 in the morning, shortly after the close of our last episode. As in the City Woman's Jail, Kate Beekman is taken to a conference room.
7: Hello, Kate.
8: Good morning, honey.
9: Hello, Mr. Mason. Miss Street.
8: What's the matter? Didn't you sleep last night?
9: Oh, I slept all right when I finally went to sleep.
7: All right, sit down. Della.
8: Oh, yes, Chief, I have a list of names. Katie, now here are half a dozen names you'll have to memorize.
9: Names?
8: Yes, of men who were possible associates of Gordon Webber's. Mr. Mason explained, you're supposed to mention these names just casually when you talk with the girl in the cell next to yours. And she'll tell Lieutenant Halverson, and he'll inform Mr. Rapp, and then they'll start checking up.
7: Wait a minute, Della. What's the matter, Katie?
9: Mr. Mason, you're going to be angry with me, Mr. Mason.
7: Am I? Why?
9: I don't want to tell you.
7: Well, I can't get angry if I don't know why I'm supposed to.
9: I told her a few minutes ago.
8: Who?
9: Mary Moriarty. I told her I know she's a policewoman.
8: Oh, Kate, you didn't.
9: Yes.
7: Why, Katie?
9: I know this ruins everything, Mr. Mason, but I couldn't help it.
8: You mean you just told her? Katie, why?
9: I can't explain. I'd rather not.
7: Don't you think you should, Katie?
9: Yes, sir. Is it very serious, Mr. Mason?
7: Yes, Katie. I was going to use Miss Moriarty.
9: I'm terribly sorry.
8: What reason could you
7: have? Let her tell us, Della.
9: Do I have to?
7: Mm-hmm. I'm starting now.
9: Well, I... Ever since they put Mary next to me, she was friendly and nice, and I thought she liked me.
7: Well, go on, Katie.
9: That's all, Mr. Mason. I thought Mary was a friend, but when I learned she's really a policewoman who's been spying on me...
7: Then what?
9: Then I just couldn't pretend.
10: Why?
9: Well, because I was humiliated and hurt and...
10: And that's the only reason why you told her, Katie?
7: No. No, there's more to it. Katie, you say that you're hurt because Mary Moriarty isn't what she pretended to be.
9: Yes, sir.
7: Well, now, I'd understand if she were a close friend of yours, because it does hurt when someone we care about deceives us. And you've been hurt.
9: Yes, Mr. Mason.
7: But not only by Mary Moriarty.
9: Yes.
10: Lieutenant Halverson isn't an old friend of yours.
9: Not an old friend, but... Well, you can start liking someone a great deal, even if you haven't known them long.
7: And you like Don Halverson?
9: Well, I did. And I thought he liked me.
10: Katie.
9: I know, Miss Street. He's a police officer, and I remembered every word of Mr. Mason's instructions. I never talked about the case when he'd come to see me. We didn't talk about the case. Not at first. Talked about the different things we liked to eat and books, places we'd seen. It doesn't sound important or anything, but it was to me. And I thought it was important to him, too. I mean, just talking about things and I...
10: Of course it's important. Because that's how two people who feel they may be good friends someday learn about each other.
9: I thought I knew a lot about him. He said things that... Well, I thought he did like me and believe me because yesterday when we did talk about the case...
7: Did you tell him anything?
9: Only what you said I could, Mr. Mason. Don, Lieutenant Halverson asked me to tell him once and for all if I killed Gordy Weber and... And I told him, and I thought he believed me.
10: Honey, you shouldn't be mad at him.
9: I'm not, Miss Street. I'm just sorry I let myself believe he believed in me. Not that he ever really said anything, but... Well, when you feel you know someone, they can say things without saying them. Oh, I'm terribly sorry I ruined everything, Mr. Mason, but... When I learned what he really thinks about me, I just couldn't pretend.
10: I understand, Katie. And so does Mr. Mason. Don't you, Chief?
7: Yes, of course.
10: It's perfectly natural for you to feel humiliated and hurt and... Well, we'll just make the best of it.
7: Yeah. Which we had better do quickly. Della, call a matron. Don't worry about this, Katie. We'll work out something.
9: Mr. Mason, will I see you later today?
7: Yes, this afternoon.
10: Are you all right, honey?
9: Yes, thank you. I'm just awfully sorry.
10: I don't say that anymore. We all are.
11: Oh,
9: Mr. Mason, there she is. Mary Moriarty. She's leaving the jail.
10: Come and speak to us, Chief.
7: Mm-hmm.
12: Hello, Katie. I don't blame you for not speaking to me. Mr. Mason, I want you to know I wasn't trying to trick this girl... Yes, of course I was. I wanted her to believe I was a prisoner just as she is, but... Katie, please look at me. I wasn't trying to trick you into thinking of me as a friend. Can't you believe me, Katie? Mr. Mason, I don't know that I'd listen either, but... Will you?
7: If you have something to say.
12: Yes, sir, after I've seen Don Halverson.
9: Mary?
12: Yes, Katie.
9: When you see him, remember what I said. I don't want to see him again.
12: Katie.
9: Not ever again.
12: But... Okay, Mr. Mason, I won't argue now, but... Goodbye, Katie.
7: I'll see you later, Miss Moriarty.
12: Yes, sir.

0: Mary.
1: Hello, Don.
0: What are you doing out here, Sergeant?
1: Buy me a cup of coffee, Lieutenant.
0: Hmm?
1: Will you please step inside the coffee shop and buy me a cup of coffee?
0: All right. After you, Sergeant. Sit at the counter?
1: Oh, any place.
0: Two coffees, Black. All right, what happened?
1: Will you let me tell you all of it?
0: Start talking.
1: Don.
0: What's the matter with you, Mary?
1: I'm ashamed of myself, if you want to know.
0: What are you doing out here?
1: She knows who I am.
0: Did you tell her? Isn't that what happened? You told Kate you were coming?
1: Oh, Don.
0: All right, stop that, Mary. Here, drink your coffee and... Right, now tell me what happened. Mary, please.
1: It must have happened late yesterday afternoon after you came to see her, remember?
0: Yeah.
1: She had a meeting with a lawyer. I guess he spotted me, tipped her off, because when she came back to her cell, she wouldn't talk to me.
0: Yeah, and?
1: I thought she was upset or something, but this morning when I tried to talk to her... Oh, Don, she was like a hurt child. She was a hurt child. If only I had told her or you had.
0: I was going to.
1: What?
0: The DA is going to snatch her into court.
1: Don.
0: He's going to go to trial unless we stop him. So I made up my mind to throw in with Mason. Put all my cards on the table. It isn't too late,
1: Mary. Oh, yes, it is.
0: I'll explain to her.
1: She'll never believe you now.
0: You're wrong.
1: She won't even see you.
0: Did she say that?
1: Yes. She never wants to see you again.
0: Well, you're wrong, Mary.
1: No,
0: she'll see me and she'll believe me. I'll make her believe me.
1: Don, wait.
0: Wait nothing. I've waited too long now.
2: Of course, Perry Mason is disappointed because his plans have been wrecked. But if Mason could but see into the immediate future, he'd understand that what has happened might turn to Kate's advantage. By all means, hear tomorrow's important and exciting development when Don Halverson goes, as he said, to make Kate hear his explanation. You'll join us then, won't you?
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1: Once upon a time there was an engineer.
2: Choo-choo Charlie was his name, we hear.
1: He had an engine and he sure had fun. 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
10: Where are we going, Sam?
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10: Oh, well.
11: Don't quibble, Effie. Get the wigwam ready, sharpen my tomahawk, and lay out my herringbone breech clout. I'll be right in to dictate the Shargaga, the Shanagma, the Indian caper.

0: Detective Maid. Red Wing!
1: Oh, here I am, Running Skunk.
0: Running what?
1: Skunk. He was a famous Indian detective.
0: You sure you're not making this up?
1: Oh, no, Sam. Oh, no. He was the scourge of Indian lawbreakers.
0: The scourge, huh? Even so, you have 2 minutes to think of a better name.
1: Oh. Rippling Stream?
0: Not virile enough.
1: Crunching Muscles?
0: Too virile. What is that stuff you've been getting me, anyway? To Lieutenant L.J. Myron, San Francisco Homicide Detail. Better take it back. Copy to Chief Black Cloud, Santee, Dakota Indian Reservation. Oh, murder. Attention, federal Indian agent from Samuel Spade, San Francisco, license number 137596. Subject, the Shargagagag, Shargona... call it for now, the Indian caper, and quiet to you. I was sitting in my office, doing absolutely nothing, when something interrupted me. First, it was a buckskin smell, then the soft tread of moccasins, followed by the sound of a rattle. His beaded clothes were wrapped in a rich-looking embroidered blanket, and his multicolored headdress reached to the floor. His face looked like the model for the Indian head nickel.
2: How?
0: Who?
2: My name, Chief Black Cloud.
0: How do you do, Chief?
2: You, Shaman Spade.
0: Sam.
2: Shaman, Indian word for wise man, prophet, seer.
0: Sam.
2: Newspapers say you good scout.
0: Well, they exaggerate so, you know.
2: Chief need to hire good scout for job.
0: Well, shall we talk?
2: You come for powwow in Chief's council lodge.
0: Where's that?
2: St. Mark Hotel, fourth floor.
0: I see. You have reservations.

0: Well,
1: you ride with Black Plow. He have iron pony on street made by great Indian chief Pontiac.
0: And he actually had a council lodge at the St. Mark, fourth floor. Outside the door of his room, two braves were standing, arms folded. One of them was the first Indian I'd ever seen with hair on his chest. We entered the room. Indian file, of course. The chief had apparently brought in his own decorator. The walls were covered with hanging animal skins. A weathered canopy of thatch hid the ceiling, and on the floor, genuine hand-woven rugs. No expense had been spared. In one corner of this room stood a full-size teepee. Two squaws shuffled out of it. What else? The young one glided forward and handed the chief a long Indian pipe.
1: Shaman Spade, this fairest Indian maid of all. Only person in world important to Black Cloud. Name, Little White Lilac.
0: How do you do, Little White Lilac?
2: It's nice to have you here.
1: She wise, educated girl. Graduate Smith College.
0: Nice.
1: All squaws out.
0: Oh. All squaws out.
1: Squaws no good at powwow.
0: Well, you know best, Chief.
1: Now we powwow. You get paid well. Chief Black Cloud owned 130 oil wells near Tulsa.
0: Oh, Oklahoma, huh?
1: Not Oklahoma. Indian land. Union mean nothing. Union temporary thing.
0: I see.
1: Indian here long before white man.
0: This is true.
1: And Indian will be here long after white man.
0: All right, Chief. All right.
1: Chief Black Cloud come to San Francisco Village 5 days ago for a powwow with big engineer.
0: Anybody I know?
1: His name, Clarence Hobart. Engineer for Arundel and Amaskeag Consolidated Engineering Company.
0: Uh-huh.
1: Fine Indian name. We have powwow 4 days. Hobart disappear.
0: And you want me to find him, is that it?
1: Chief tired of San Francisco. Want finish powwow. Get back to Santee Dakota Reservation.
0: Clarence Hobart. Okay, I'll see what I can find out.
1: Good. One moment, Shaman Spade.
0: Sam.
1: Chief have something you guard for a few days.
0: What's this?
1: This beaded wampum belt. Ancient relic of Nipmuc tribe.
0: Nipmuc.
1: Here in Tipi Semak. Too many light-fingered chambermaids and bellboys.
0: You want me to hold on to this for you?
1: Yes. Wampum of great sentimental value, woven by ancient wise man Taniluka. Tells interesting story in history of tribe. Guard it well.
0: Haven't lost a wampum yet. Is that all, then?
1: One more thing. We smoke pipe of friendship.
0: All right.
1: I smoke. Here. Now, you smoke.
0: To friendship. Now I know what happens if the bag of Lucky Strike doesn't buy. When I left Chief Black Cloud's fourth floor lodge, there was only one brave standing outside the door. The hairy-chested Indian was probably taking five. The wampum belt was about 3 feet long, made up of hundreds upon hundreds of little colored beads. They were woven into a picture pattern, very pretty. The interesting story undoubtedly could have been translated instantly and told fascinatingly by Red Rider. But then he has a smart horse. I put the wampum belt in my pocket and headed to the offices of the Arundel and Amaskeag Consolidated Engineering Company. Fine old Indian names. I inquired about Clarence Hobart. They referred me to his partner, Anderson Watts.
3: Hobart disappeared? Absurd. Why, you couldn't lose him if you wanted to. He's as wide as a barn door.
0: Yeah, well, Chief Black Cloud seems to think he is missing.
3: Well, now, look here. Are you going to take an Indian's opinion over mine?
0: I might.
3: Well, just because he doesn't show up for an appointment doesn't mean he's disappeared. Why, one day when we were on a cantilever project in New Orleans...
0: some other time. If Hobart hasn't disappeared, where would he be?
3: Anywhere in the world. The man's unpredictable. Brilliant engineer, but moody.
0: Oh.
3: Every now and then he goes off alone to scheme up some fantastic thing like... maybe cutting off the Gulf Stream and turning Cuba into an iceberg.
0: I like it.
3: But he always comes back. Disappear? No, not Hobart.
0: Yeah, well, can you give me his home address?
3: Well, here you are. Try it if you like. But I'm sure he's not there. I called this morning and nobody answered. Honest Injun.
0: I left this utterly charming man and started for the address he had written down. I was taking the shortcut through the alley on Sutton Street when I heard the rattle of beads, and a naked brown arm of considerable size reached out of the murk. I grabbed for it, but he slipped out of my grasp and sped swiftly and silently up the dark alley into the fog, leaving me with a handful of Max Factor No. 8 Iroquois makeup. I continued to Hobart's house without further incident. Found it just off Chinatown. Mr. Hobart?
4: Oh, I thought you might be somebody else.
0: Who else?
4: Can't take a foot out of the door.
0: Just let's talk a minute, shall we?
4: Want me to call the police?
0: I don't think you will, Mr. Hobart.
4: All right, out with it. What's on your mind?
0: My name is Sam Spade. I'm a private detective. There's an Indian named Chief Black Cloud who's worried about you.
4: I'm old enough to worry about myself. Now, stop bothering me. Go away.
0: Look, I'm going to tell the chief where you are, you know, because that's what I was hired to do.
4: You'll... yeah, you're right. Confidentially, I've been on a two-day drunk. You know how it is.
0: Who, me?
4: Tell him to phone me tomorrow. I'll talk to him.
0: Well, what are you doing here today? This is your day off.
5: I just wanted to show you something.
0: Happy, first do me a favor and put this wampum belt in the safe, will you?
5: A wampum belt?
0: Genuine Indian art.
5: Oh, it's beautiful.
0: Tells the story.
5: You know what?
0: Yeah.
5: It'll go beautifully with... Oh, Sam, I forgot. Hmm? There's a girl waiting in your office.
0: Well, good.
5: Well, Sam, don't you want me to show you?
0: And there was indeed a girl in my office. It was Little White Lilac, Chief Black Cloud's fairest Indian maid of all. Only a heap big change had taken place. She still had the Indian color, but gone was the headband, gone the buckskin dress, gone the squatting squaw, the St. Mark teepee. Little White Lilac stood revealed in the thin disguise of a modern white woman's cocktail dress, complete with pale-faced 20-carat perfume. It was a transformation worthy of a high-priced medicine man. But more surprises were to come.
6: Hello.
0: How?
6: I've been waiting for you.
0: Yeah, well, a big brave just returned from hunting party.
6: You can drop the teepee talk. I'm civilized.
0: Well, okay. What's on your civilized mind?
6: Chief Black Cloud gave you a wampum belt. I want you to give it to me so I can destroy it.
0: Well, I gave my word to keep it, and I accepted the promise of money for its protection. Now, you wouldn't want me to be an Indian, get... I mean, violate my ethics, would you?
6: Sam, if I must tell you, Chief Black Cloud is insane.
0: Not if he keeps you around.
6: Must we have these juvenile references to my personal beauty?
0: Juvenile. Well, sorry. You are Indian, aren't you?
6: Of course. I am a Nipmuc.
0: Nipmuc.
6: That wampum belt is secret to undreamed of wealth, greater than the fortunes of the 10 richest families of this country.
0: Wow.
6: Chief Black Cloud is wealthy from oil, but that belt make him more powerful than the Bank of America.
0: You mean he could take my car back?
6: You think this is a joke, don't you?
0: Well, I love the way you tell it, though.
6: He's going to use it to destroy modern American civilization. To pay the white man back for what he did to the Indian.
0: I see.
6: He wants to start a giant Indian revolution.
0: And you want to destroy the wampum to save all this, hmm?
6: Exactly. And now you'll give it to me, won't you?
0: Uh-uh. What happens in the next chapter?
6: Sam, you have to believe me.
0: Why?
6: Why do you think the chief is here conferring with an engineer? He wants to get at that wealth.
0: Hobart's going to make him wealthy? Now, really, Little White Lilac, isn't this all a little white lie?
6: Sam... If I take you to Hobart and he confirms what I've said, will you believe me?
0: I might.
6: Come on.
0: She took me by the hand and she led me out of the office and up and down several streets until we arrived at a frowsy-looking brownstone. We entered, still holding hands, and came to rest in an apartment that looked just recently occupied. I guess that's what it looked like because you couldn't tell much. It was being lit by either one 10-watt frosted bulb or by fireflies.
6: This is the place.
0: Yeah, a little dim in here, wouldn't you say?
6: I like dim places.
0: Yeah. Mm-hmm. Where's Clarence?
6: I'll get him in a minute. First, Sam.
0: Yes, Violet.
6: You've been so nice.
0: I have.
6: I want to find some way to thank you.
0: I'll wait while you look.
6: I can start by kissing you.
0: Mm-hmm.
6: Please,
0: mm-hmm.
6: Sam.
0: Oh! The kiss was great. In fact, it blew the top of my head off. After this, there was a free fireworks display, followed closely by a giant roar that sounded like Niagara Falls with a cold. It was a short feature, followed by a long period of dark, black silence. When the curtain came up again, I was lying in an alleyway. I was stiff and cold, my head throbbed with pain, my brain was a jumble, my suit was torn and dirty, my patience was at an end, and my anger with Little White Lilac knew no bounds. I went out of the office to change clothes and get a drink. The phone was already ringing when I opened the door. Sam Spade.
7: This Chief Black Cloud talking from St. Mark Teepee.
0: Yeah. What's on your mind, Chief?
7: 10 minutes ago, bellboy delivered to Chief Black Cloud box. Inside box is scalp of Engineer Clarence Hobart.
0: I hung up the phone, fell into my chair, snapped on the lights, and fell out of it again. My office had been massacred. The place had been ransacked thoroughly and looked like the morning after a Comanche smoker. And you guessed it. My safe had been drilled open. The ancient and valuable Nipmuc wampum belt was gone. At this point, I decided what Chief Black Cloud needed was a detective.
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0: I found Chief Black Cloud sitting cross-legged and looking disconsolately down into a small cardboard box. Both squaws, including Little White Lilac, were on one side of the room grinding corn. Lilac looked through me as if I didn't exist. I sat down next to the chief, looked into the box, and recoiled. It was a real, no imitation, 20th century scalp, and the red hair was certainly Hobart's.
4: Scalp comes with note.
0: Yeah, let me see.
4: Note written in Algonquin dialect. I translate. Honor Chief Black Cloud. Return to Santee Dakota Reservation and die proper death fitting to old man. Here you will meet violence unto death, even as this man did.
0: What's the point across? Look, Chief, it isn't that I'm scared, which I am, but I just decided to pull out of this caper.
4: What?
0: I've heard some things about you that don't sound too good.
4: You hear what?
0: That you want to start an Indian revolution to settle an old score with a white man.
4: Who tell you this?
0: The fairest of them all, Little White Lilac.
4: She tell you?
9: I've never talked to you.
0: She not only told me all that, but she...
4: Quiet! Spade, when did Little White Lilac tell you these things?
0: She came to my office today.
9: That's a lie. I never left this hotel.
4: We will see. Kalanuka.
10: Yes, Chief Black Cloud.
4: Did Little White Lilac leave hotel today?
10: Little White Lilac with me all day.
0: Why,
10: Never out of sight.
4: Enough. Go away. Kalanuka speak with tongue of truth. Little White Lilac, I have grown from baby. She also speak with tongue of truth. Somebody lie.
0: Now look, Chief, I know what I'm talking about. You
4: Chief does not need help of double tongue man. Return wampum belt to me. I pay you.
0: All right, I'll,
4: Well? Chief, heard enough lies. Return wampum belt.
0: Wait a minute. I got a small but biting bit of truth to relate. Somebody stole the wampum belt.
4: Wampum belt gone?
0: Somebody broke into my office, drilled the safe, and took it.
4: You stole?
0: It was stolen from me.
4: Return wampum or you'll not live until sundown.
0: I'll return it if I can find it. Then you can pay me off and we'll call it even.
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0: Now, here's important news on good grooming. 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
1: I walked outside, muttering frightful white man's imprecations. Cutting through the hotel parking lot, I suddenly noticed the chief's iron pony made by Pontiac. There was a leather bag on the seat, sort of an Indian overnight case, and sticking out of it was a blood-stained tomahawk. This was of decided interest to me, and so were the rest of its contents. Somebody had a giant engineering project afoot because there were order receipts for such things as 2 LSTs, 4 underwater hydraulic drills, a diving bell, a dredging barge, and a steam derrick.
2: Well, back again, eh, Spade?
1: Yeah, back again, Mr. Wash.
2: Still looking for the missing Clarence O'Barge?
1: Not anymore.
2: Well, I knew you'd realize the futility of it.
1: I found him.
2: And I trust you found him in good health. Old Hobart, the bug on health. Why, once when we were in Cleveland...
1: I think he's dead.
2: It was the Ohio River Bridge, John. Dead. Did you say Hobart dead?
1: Scalped, anyway. Mr. Watts, what was Hobart working on with the chief?
2: Well, I don't know exactly.
1: Well, let's go look at his desk file and see if we can find out. In the bottom drawer, under a lot of miscellaneous papers, we found a large manila envelope marked Black Cloud. It contained some topographical surveys of an area containing a lake. On the back of one of the surveys was written in fine print a series of 37 letters that looked like a whole group of Indian words strung together, or a code, or just doodling. It started out Chagaga, something or other. I left Mr. Watts sitting in his office with tears in his eyes, a new role for him, and made my weary way back to my place of business. Effie was standing in the middle of the office with a shocked look on her face.
3: Sam, look at this office. How did it get like this? Oh, my files and everything.
1: Come on, I'll help you pick things up. And again, by the way, what are you doing here? It's still your day off.
3: Well, when you were here last time, I wanted to show you something, but you were so anxious to get to that girl.
1: All right, I'm here, and I'll look. What is it?
3: A new suede coat. How do you like it? The color is rust.
1: Well, I suppose... Effie.
3: What?
1: What's that you're wearing as a belt?
3: Oh, now, don't be mad, Sam. I just had to. It went so well with the coat, and when I saw it,
1: Chief,
3: I couldn't...
1: Black Cloud's wampum belt. You didn't put it in the safe.
3: Well, now,
1: give
3: Sam,
1: it to me.
3: Don't be mad,
1: give
3: please.
1: It to me. Wait right here. I'll be gone for half an hour, and then I'll come back and take you out to the best dinner in town.
3: Oh, I should go home and change first.
1: I had taken only 4 steps down the hall, and somebody hit me from behind. I rolled, and he went with me. We fought a quick, quiet, and decisive fight. And at the end of it, I held him in an arm lock and let him back into my office. Come on.
3: What happened, Sam? You're back early.
1: I had an unexpected caller. Come in with me and take notes. Now, sit
2: there. All right, all right.
1: Now, who are you and what's on your mind?
2: I'm nobody and I got nothing on my mind.
1: Spring, you're one of the braves that guarded the chief.
2: Yeah?
1: And you're a phony Indian, lousy makeup, and Indians don't have hair in their chest.
2: All right. My name's Grit Hammond. I'm a cowpoke, and I should have stayed where I belong, out on the range.
1: Well, why didn't you?
2: Well, once I said I'd do anything for that gal, now I wish I hadn't. She brought me here.
1: Why?
2: Well, it had something to do with buried treasure. She was going to give me a big cut.
1: Where is it buried?
2: I don't know. She was going to tell me.
1: I took Hammond around to homicide and left him in their safekeeping. While there, I got the latest flash. They had found Clarence Hobart dead and Les scalp down by the waterfront. There were no clues except a blow on the back of the head and lipstick on his mouth, which was enough for me, having been through the same course myself. Then I proceeded to the St. Mark, 4th floor. A little white lilac met me at the door.
4: You can't see the chief.
1: Why not?
4: He's asleep.
1: One side. When the chief sees what I've got, he'll wake up screaming his wampum.
3: You have it?
1: And with that, she pounced. I pushed her off, but she came back and got a hold of one end of the wampum and tried to pull it away from me, with disastrous results.
3: Oh.
1: The wampum came apart, and in a second was nothing but hundreds of beads rolling different directions all over the place. In fact, it was no more.
3: Oh!
4: What happened in Chief Council Lodge? Chief cannot sleep.
1: Well, I brought back your wampum, but now it's all over the floor.
4: Wampum belt destroyed?
3: Yes, it's destroyed, you stupid old man.
4: You talked to Chief?
3: Yes, stupid. You had the world in your hand. You didn't know it. You wanted it all for yourself, to tear down the earth. It could have been used to live.
4: What are you saying?
3: To live the way I'm supposed to live. Now nobody will have it, not even you or that fat engineer who wanted it.
4: Little white lilac, shut mouth.
3: I've been shutting my mouth all my life. You're a stupid, ignorant, disgusting old man. You'd be better off dead.
1: His big hands were around her throat. He stood there, anger and betrayal in his eyes. Then his hands dropped and he turned away with tears streaming down his face. It was then that the fair Indian maid went for him with a knife.
3: Oh.
1: And that was my cue to step in with a pale-faced weapon.
0: And now, listen to this. 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
4: Little white.
1: Yeah, well, I don't usually hit women, but don't feel too badly, Chief. She helped kill Clarence Hobart.
4: Now, Chief, believe anything.
1: Yeah, Chief, why did you want an engineer?
4: 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Make lake. Gold there today, underwater.
1: Where is it?
4: That secret chief keep locked in head. Chief, once had evil plan for gold. Now... you forget. 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
1: Period. End of powwow.
3: Oh, Sam. It's sad.
1: It is, it is.
3: Vanishing race.
1: Mm-hmm.
3: Just think, the days of the Colt and the Winchester are gone forever.
1: But the day of the Remington is still with us. Go to it and type this up.
3: Well, it's all here, Sam. Except one thing. How did the bloody tomahawk get in Chief Black Cloud's bag?
1: A little white lilac planted it there. If anything happened to the chief, she, as the only other living Nipmuc, would inherit the wampum.
3: Well, she could have gotten the money by just waiting.
1: Oh, shut up.
3: Sam,
1: You
3: noticed anything about the report?
1: Yeah. Hey, you got the name of the caper right. The Chagaga... Oh, what is it?
3: Chagagagog, Manchagagog, Chabunamungamog caper.
1: You've been going out with an elocution teacher.
3: Oh, Sam.
0: 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Again and again, the choice of men and women and children, too. This is Dick Joy reminding you to

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0: presenting Orson Welles as the Third Man. The lives of Harry Lime. The fabulous stories of the immortal character, originally created in the motion picture The Third Man, with zither music by Anton Karas.
1: Now, Italy, my children, as you probably know, is shaped like a boot. Beneath the boot is Sicily, and that's where I was when our story begins. Very much as though the boot had kicked me there is very much what happened. I suppose that Sicily is really as nice as the travel posters say, but I didn't have much of a chance to check up on it during my stay. I was too busy running away. Of course, I got a glance at the snow-capped tip of Etna for a moment, and I saw the orange groves. I must have run through and dodged around most of the orange groves. And they're very lovely, of course. So is Sicily. But like the man said about California, it's a wonderful place if you're an orange.

0: And now, Orson Welles, in today's story, Two is Company.
1: Hello.
2: Can I buy you a drink?
1: Well, why not?
2: Bartender.
3: Signore?
2: What will it be, Mr. Lane?
1: Negroni.
2: What's that?
1: Made with gin. It's an Italian specialty.
2: Bartender, give us two of those specials.
1: Due Negroni, please.
3: Signor Lane, subito.
1: Sorry, old man. You seem to know my name, but what's yours?
2: The porter at the hotel was telling me about you. Call me Gus.
1: You seem bitter, old man.
2: That's what I am, Harry. I can call you Harry, can't I?
1: Please do.
2: Does the porter being one of these fantasists mean that you aren't a crook?
1: Crook is a sort of an unpleasant word.
2: So is fantasist.
1: Well, since you asked me, Gus, I'm a gentleman adventurer.
2: I didn't ask you. Give us a couple more of those specialties, bartender.
1: Where are you from, Gus?
2: Indianapolis. You ever been in love?
1: No, not particularly. What line of business are you in?
2: I'm in love.
1: But that's not a line of business.
2: Did you ever hear of Schmidt's Luxury Markets?
1: No.
2: There's a Schmidt Luxury Market in your community. In every community. We have the biggest chain of super grocery stores in the States.
1: And you are Mr. Schmidt?
2: That's Adolf Schmidt. He's Mr. Schmidt. I'm Augustus Schmidt III. But I'm vice president in charge of wholesale groceries.
1: Is that good?
2: What do you mean, good? Just looking at
1: it. I mean, are you loaded with money? I ask merely for information.
2: I can buy and sell her old man.
1: Well, who's her old man?
2: Hickenlooper.
1: I beg your pardon?
2: Hickenlooper.
1: Hold your breath, old man, and count to ten.
2: Well, if you never heard of Schmidt's Luxury Markets, then I don't suppose you ever heard of Hickenlooper's Super Grocery.
1: And I eat out. Ancora, per favore.
2: What does that mean? Hey, you're not trying to get me drunk, are you?
1: Of course not.
2: Well, I am.
1: You mentioned a her, Gus. Forgive my curiosity, but is the her a Hickenlooper?
2: Yeah, she's the Hickenlooper heiress.
1: Sort of Montague and Capulet store, I gather.
2: What's a Capulet?
1: Juliet's family. You know Romeo and Juliet.
2: Oh, I know.
1: I gather the Schmidts and the Hickenloopers are feuding. Adolf Schmidt takes a dim view of the Hickenlooper empire, and that's what's keeping you apart. Correct me if I'm wrong.
2: You're wrong.
1: Oh.
2: The Schmidts and the Hickenloopers are all in favor of the merger. Would be the biggest thing in groceries. That is, all the Hickenloopers are in favor but one.
1: You mean the heiress?
2: That's right, Emily. She says the grocery business isn't romantic.
1: And how are you dealing with the situation, Gus, old man? Have you told your love, or have you let concealment, like a worm i' the bud, feed on your damask cheek?
2: What's that?
1: Do you pine in thought, and with a green and yellow melancholy sit, like patience on a monument, smiling at grief?
2: Yeah, I guess that about sums it up. Hey, you're a very educated type crook.
1: I keep telling you, Gus, I am not a crook.
2: Yeah. And I keep telling Emily I'm not a grocer. Bartender, two double specialties.
1: Later that evening, in a semi-liquid condition, Augustus Schmidt III was consigned to his suite by myself, the bartender, and the night porter. I offered to undress the heir to the Schmidt millions and make him comfortable, but the porter didn't seem to want to leave me alone in the room. These people will persist in regarding me as a petty thief, and they're so wrong. I think in big terms. I was going to have to. It was the pressing matter of the hotel bill, the management of the Diodora Palace think in big terms also. I went out for a walk to brood over this question. It was a full moon, and a large cast of Sicilian stars were all doing their bit. The air was dizzy with the perfume of flowers. On the terrace over the sea, just to make things perfect, was a beautiful girl. Hello.
4: Hello.
1: Nice night.
4: Ha!
1: What's wrong?
4: Look at that moon.
1: Yeah?
4: Smell those flowers.
1: Okay.
4: Here it is, one of the most gorgeous and beautiful moments that there ever was in the history of the world. And what have you got to say about it? It's a nice night.
1: Well, it is a nice night.
4: You're just like all the other Americans. You're only interested in mundane matters like money and groceries.
1: Why, you're Emily Hickenlooper.
4: How did you know?
1: Oh, I just guessed.
4: You'll have to excuse me for being so rude, but I'm nervous and upset.
1: Oh, no, you're just hasty.
4: Well, what do you mean?
1: Jumping at conclusions. For all you know, I might be Lord Byron.
4: Oh, he's dead.
1: I might be his ghost.
4: Yes, I suppose you might be. No, but somehow I don't think you are.
1: No?
4: No. I don't think there are any more Byrons or ghosts of Byrons or anything.
1: No?
4: No.
1: Okay, no.
4: The whole world's so commercial nowadays, there isn't any more romance, not even in Sicily.
1: Is that why you left Indianapolis? Were you looking for romance?
4: I didn't leave Indianapolis. I left Minneapolis.
1: That's right. Gus is from Indianapolis.
4: Yes. He can go back there for all of me.
1: You've made Gus a very unhappy man, Emily.
4: Unhappy? Mm. He doesn't know the meaning of the word. There's no unhappiness in the grocery business.
1: And supposing there's a failure in the pea crop, supposing the asparagus withers at the asparagus cans, or the frozen food doesn't freeze, or worse yet, suppose you're a nice young grocer, a good-looking grocer at that, and your girl refuses to love you.
4: Oh, I love him, I guess. Well, that isn't the point. What's your name?
1: Geraldo Limo.
4: You mean you're a Sicilian? Got an American accent.
1: I went to finishing school in New Jersey.
4: You're joking.
1: Only a little bit, but I do think it's a shame for a girl as pretty as you are to be as miserable as you are on a night as wonderful as this is. You think if I kissed you, you could learn to love Gus?
4: Well, now, don't get fresh.
1: That's not fresh. It's romantic.
4: Is it?
1: It's all in the point of view. Emily Hickenlooper, I'm going to kiss you.
4: Good night, Mr. Limo. It was very nice meeting you, I'm sure.
1: You better let me walk back with you.
4: Oh, well, no thanks, Mr. Limo. I'd rather be alone.
1: Call me Geraldo.
4: All right. Good night, Geraldo.
1: What does your mother think about your wandering around alone in the Sicilian countryside after midnight?
4: Oh, my mother's in Minneapolis, and Daddy's playing canasta in the lounge. He thinks I'm in bed.
1: Well, that's where you ought to be. Don't you know that this country is full of bandits and brigands?
4: Oh, yes, Geraldo. I've heard about them. Where are they?
1: All over the place.
4: Oh, I've been reading about them in the papers, particularly this Frazzini. Is that how you pronounce it?
1: Frazzini, that's right.
4: Oh, I saw his picture on the cover of Life. He's cute.
1: The police don't think he's so cute, neither do his victims.
4: Oh, he kidnaps people, doesn't he?
1: Holds them for ransom.
4: Oh.
1: Emily, what's wrong?
4: Gee, some people have all the luck.
1: In spite of her protests, I walked Emily back to the hotel, and in spite of my protests, I didn't get another kiss. Well, I told you the night was fine and the moon was full, so I went to my room, changed into a pair of heavy walking shoes, and then started hiking into the interior. After 3 hours and a half of tough climbing, I arrived at the secret mountain headquarters of the bandit Frazzini.
3: What's going on here?
1: Hi, Frazzini.
3: Who is this? Harry Lime?
1: Who else?
3: I heard Guido telling you I was asleep. He's a dog. He lies. Frazzini never sleeps.
1: Bad for the health, old man.
3: What are you doing here?
1: Partaking of your famous Sicilian hospitality.
3: A bottle of wine, Guido. Tell the others to keep away. Now then, Lime, what's your business?
1: Aren't you taking an awfully sharp tone with me, Frazzini, old man? The last time we talked, everything's on a very different level.
3: The last time we talked, I was drunk. But what you say is true, my friend. My greeting has not been cordial. But then what can you expect? I'm a bundle of nerves.
1: I think you would be with all the cops in southern Italy beating the bushes for you.
3: It is not that I am a coward. You call Frazzini a coward that told the last lie. You do not call Frazzini a coward.
1: Oh, no, not at all, man. I was just sympathizing. I can see why you'd be so nervous.
3: Nervous is not the word. You will not believe this, Lime, but I, Frazzini, I'm on the verge of a nervous breakdown. And it's not the police, my friend. Oh, no. It's the women.
1: Which women?
3: Ah, Lime, that is what I want to know. Which women, indeed. I am the king of these mountains. I and my valiant crew. But of what does this crew consist? Does it consist of women? The answer is no.
1: Still, you have your words.
3: We are a hot-blooded race, we Sicilians. It is not a thing you Americans can understand. But without female society, we are not ourselves. We have our guitars and our wine, but... not what use are they except to make us sad?
5: Here's the wine.
3: Come, Lime. Let us be sad together. I will play for you... and then we'll talk about girls. Who is your favorite movie actress?
1: I don't know.
4: I like Vicky Gray. Also, I like Jeannie Gale.
1: Yes, very much.
3: Then, at another moment, it seems to me that Elizabeth Taylor is the best of all.
4: Do you think if I sent her a letter, she would send me a photo?
1: Oh, sure, old man. Well, here's looking at
3: you. Oh, but she would not sign it herself. I know. It would be one of those secretaries. Life is very sad, Anita. I will sing.
1: No, please, don't bother.
3: No, it is no bother at all.
1: Well, it's...
3: Nella notte scura, quando dormire non potei. You know something, Lime? I have a pair of binoculars.
1: Well, that's nice.
3: I took them from a rich pig of a Palermo candy merchant. They are very powerful, and occasionally when the visibility is good, I can stand on the crest of this mountain and see the girls bathing on the beach at Taormina. Do you like these bikinis, Lime, or do you prefer the onesies?
1: Well, it all depends.
3: Me, I like the bikinis.
1: You're very popular with the girls, Frazzini, since your picture got in the papers.
3: Of course I'm popular with the girls, but also I'm popular with the police. This is a dog's life, I'm not sure. I will sing to you. Quando nella notte...
1: Yeah, excuse me for interrupting.
3: You do not like my singing?
1: You have a lovely tenor voice, old man, but I want to make you a composition.
3: Ah, the American business is nothing else you can think.
1: This has to do with the good.
3: Yes,
1: indeed. How do you stand on the matter of small, well-formed blondes with large blue eyes?
3: Oh.
1: What does that mean?
3: What do you think it means?
1: You approve of such blondes.
3: Stop torturing me, Lime. What is this all about?
1: I must warn you that she's an American.
3: Well, Betty Grable.
1: Well, I hope to be acting as her representative. Not Betty Grable, this other girl. She's the heiress of the Hickenlooper grocery fortune, which is another way of saying that she's rich beyond the dreams of avarice and wants to be kidnapped.
3: She has told you this?
1: No, but that's what I've gathered.
3: Believe me, to her.
1: She lives at the Adora Hotel with her father, Mr. Hickenlooper, so I don't think that's very practical. exercises a cordon of police around the town.
3: I laugh at the police. I will die happily fighting my way to her side. What is her name?
1: I just told you, Hickenlooper. Now, there's the matter of the ransom.
3: Where's the ransom? Money's no offer.
1: All right, then. You just play your guitar, old man. I'll arrange everything. It's just to keep the kidnapping on a professional basis. I'm going to have to hold out for my percentage.
3: There you go again. Money.
1: Don't be unreasonable, old man. After all, you've got the brigand business. The Hickenloopers have their groceries, and I've got to live, don't I?
3: See about that.
1: I beg your pardon?
3: Bring me this blonde, and you will live in your line to a nice old age. But do not disappoint me.
1: Yes, I see what you mean, old man. I see what you mean.

0: And now, Orson Welles, as the third man, continues with today's story, Two is Company.
1: It was a long walk back to town, and the hot Sicilian sun was already in full charge of me when I got to the hotel. I was so tired that if the hall porter had pointed at me, I think I would have burst into tears. I didn't give him a chance, being out of the question of the hotel bill. So I let myself in by the back and made my way to Gus's room. I thought I felt lousy, but not after I got a look at Gus.
2: Birdie with a yellow bill hopped up on my windowsill.
3: Oh, cocked his shining head and said, ain't you shame to sleepy head.
4: Please go away. I just want to die.
2: And after we talk a little business, Gus, arise, arise, for morning in the bowl of night has flung the stone that puts the stars to flight.
4: This is no time for poetry.
2: Well, if you don't get up right away, I'll start singing again.
4: All right. I'll get up.
2: Want any help?
4: No. Just sit down and stop rocking the room.
2: I hate to break in on this, Gus, old man, but I've got a proposition. What would you say if Emily is kidnapped?
4: Kidnapped, Emily?
2: That's right.
4: Well, just bring me a cup of coffee.
2: Kidnapped by a Sicilian brigand.
4: Well, Sicilian brigand?
2: Yeah.
4: What is this? What's the big idea?
2: Emily's always wanted you to be a hero, hasn't she? Well, this is your big chance, Gus, my lad. You want to be a hero, don't you? You're going to rescue Emily from the bandit's lair.
4: You're kidding.
2: No, I'm not.
4: You mean she really is kidnapped?
2: That's what she thinks. That's what old man Hickenlooper is going to think when he gets the ransom note. But you and I know better, hmm?
4: Yeah?
2: The ransom note is supposed to come from Bazzini. You know who he is, don't you?
4: You mean
2: the
4: bandit?
2: That is the bandit. We've got our own private bandit. I've hired an Italian actor to play the part.
4: You mean it's a fake?
2: The idea is for you to go to a rescue with a blank cartridge pistol. Our actors put up a convincing fight, but you overwhelm them very bravely, just like Errol Flynn. Our trained bandits take their dives, and away you go into the sunset with Emily.
4: Well, what do you get out of it?
2: Just the fun of bringing two young people together, old man. Plus my percentage. After I got Gus fully dressed, I gave him a toy pistol and a fountain pen. The fountain pen was to write me a check with, and the gun was to keep him company where he was going. I waited for him to get out of sight and for the check to dry. Then I knocked on Emily's door.
5: Who is it?
2: Geraldo Limo.
5: Go away, Mr. Limo. I'm upset.
2: But, Signorina, I insist.
5: Oh, go away or I'll call the house detective.
2: In Sicily, there aren't any house detectives.
5: Then I'll start screaming.
2: Save that for later, Emily. Please open up. This is a matter of life and death. No, it's true. It's about Gus, Emily. He's in deadly peril.
5: What's in
2: the
5: peril?
2: Deadly.
5: I mean, what's happened to him?
2: He's been kidnapped. Please let me in, Emily. I can't stand here in the hall shouting about it. Everybody will hear.
5: Well, stop shouting. Wait a minute while I get dressed.
2: Just put on a kimono, honey. There's no time to spare.
5: Oh, all right. Oh, Geraldo, is it true?
2: Yes. It seems he got drunk last night.
5: He told me he was going
2: well,
5: to.
2: Well, he made it. Can I come in?
5: I suppose so.
2: Thank you, Emily.
5: Geraldo, do you have to lock the door?
2: Emily, you just don't understand about this country. You've heard of the mafia, haven't you?
5: Yes.
2: Well, their spies are
5: everywhere.
2: Have
5: you gone for the police?
2: No use. The police are in on it, too. I'm the only man you can trust. Take this.
5: What is it?
2: It's a fountain pen.
5: What will that do?
2: Well, you can't write a check without it.
5: How much are they asking?
2: How much is he worth?
5: Oh, Geraldo, anything.
2: Well, shall we say $10,000?
5: All right. Wait a minute till I get my check.
2: Let's say $15,000.
5: Well, here it is. What did you say, Geraldo?
2: I said $20,000. It's a nice round sum.
5: But just now.
2: We don't want Bazzini to get angry, Emily, and you know what he does when he's angry.
5: No, what does he do?
2: It's not for woman's ears. Speaking of ears, Emily, you wouldn't like to get one of Gus's POD. Bazzini has a way of cutting off an ear at the dotted line and sending it along to the folks at home. That's when he thinks the ransom money isn't enough. What do you want, Emily? Gus? Or Gus's ear.
5: I want Gus.
2: Well, then make it $25,000 payable to Harry Lyme.
5: Harry Lyme? Who's he, Geraldo?
2: Oh, just a man I know, a sort of a go-between.
5: But can we trust him?
2: Harry Lyme is the best friend I have in this world.
5: How much farther do we have to go, Geraldo?
2: This is the end of the line, Emily, as far as this beach is concerned. Here on up, you've got to walk. Loan me a pocket mirror, will you?
5: What for?
2: I'm going to send a signal.
5: Oh, I know. By flashing it in the sun. Here you are.
2: Thanks.
5: Geraldo. Geraldo.
2: Excuse me. Oh, look. They're answering.
5: Where?
2: Up there on the mountain peak.
5: Well, now what happens?
2: Well, one of us has got to go up there and talk to Bazzini. Of course, it had better be me. I couldn't send a woman into a situation like that.
5: No,
2: and
5: I don't
2: say
5: suppose
2: one
5: so.
2: Of us goes up there and the other drives the jeep back to town.
5: Why?
2: That's part of the arrangement. Of course, that road is awfully tricky.
5: Yes, it is.
2: In some places, the drop is over 2,000 feet.
5: What's that?
2: Oh, it's just a guitar. Just a guitar.
5: Who's playing?
2: Bazzini. He's a strange fellow, you know, very romantic. Looks like his pictures, too. Well, you better get going now.
5: Geraldo?
2: Yes, Emily?
5: I don't know how to drive a Jeep. Not very well.
2: That's okay. I can teach you a little bit.
5: You know what I think, Geraldo? I think on the whole it might be better if you drove the Jeep.
2: And leave you alone with Bonsini? Emily, you don't know what these Sicilians are like. Particularly Bonsini.
5: You go back into town, Geraldo. I think I can handle it.
2: I drove the Jeep back by the other road, the easy way, and paid a call on Mr. Hickenlooper. I found him in the ocean trying to spear fish. And when I told him that his daughter was kidnapped, he almost skewered me. Mr. Hickenlooper was the small, fat, excitable type, and it wasn't until I got the fish spear out of his hands that I managed to get the conversation on a civilized plane.
6: Kidnapped! My daughter in the hands of the bandits? I knew it. We should have stayed in Minneapolis. What do we do now?
2: Well, first you better take off those goggles and get dressed.
6: And then what? Then what?
2: Then we talk to Bartini.
6: Who's he?
2: Bartini, the bandit. We've been all over this before, Mr. Hickenlooper. He's the one who's holding your daughter for ransom.
6: Just lead me to him, that's all I ask. Just lead me to him. And then we'll see who's holding who and who pays.
2: On the other side of Catania, and some 80 kilometers inland, there's a Greek temple. It's nothing very remarkable as Greek temples go. It's a long way from anything else. It's up on a hill, so you can't miss it. So that's why I picked it for a rendezvous. Above all, it was about as distant as I could get from Signor Bazzini. So that made it practically ideal. That's where I'd sent Gus before. And when Mr. Hickenlooper and I arrived in my Jeep, the vice president of wholesale groceries for Schmidt's Luxury Markets had worked himself up into quite a nasty frame of mind. I didn't blame him. After all, he'd been there most of the day with nothing to keep him company. But the worst hangover of the century.
4: Where is she? That's what I want to know.
2: I brought you some beer, Gus.
4: Give it to me. Then tell me where she is.
6: This is the bandit's lair, Augustus. This temple is where they hang out.
4: No, they don't. I mean, no, it isn't. Give me that beer.
2: Don't you want to open it first?
4: I'll open it with my teeth.
2: You scratch your porcelain.
6: You mean there aren't any bandits?
4: Not around here.
2: Oh, there will be, don't you fret. After all, we've got plenty of sandwiches and beer. We're just going to have to make ourselves comfortable and wait. Since we're about it, I noticed that I just happened to have some playing cards in my pocket. Would you gentlemen care to join me in a slight game of canasta? It was a long wait. That's what I wanted. That's why I brought the provisions and the sleeping bags. It was my plan to run up the ransom money, and that needed time. Meanwhile, a nice steady profit was coming in from the canasta.
7: That's 1,500 more I owe you,
2: Lionel. Tough luck, old man.
7: Yeah. Well, sorry I can't give you another check.
2: Why not?
7: I've run out of checks.
4: Well, if I don't hear something from that bandit by morning, I'm going to do something.
2: Gus, old man, be reasonable. What can we do but wait? Look, a red three.
7: This can't go on forever, Harry.
2: Not if you've run out of checks.
7: I mean, suppose he's killed
2: her. Oh, don't worry. They never do that.
4: Well, what do they do?
7: Harry, why don't you answer?
2: Well, fellas, I just don't know what to say. Remember, these bandits are savages. They stop at nothing. Well, look, I got another canasta. Now, I'll tell you what. I'll go into Catania and try to make some connections with the mafia. Maybe if we send a little more money.
7: I tell you, I haven't any more checks.
2: What you have got some more money, old man. Lots of it. Now I think of it, it just happens I have some blank checks here in my pocket. Make out another for $10,000. I'll see what I can do.
7: Oh, all right, all right. Give me that fountain pen. $10,000, you say?
2: Plus $1,500 for the last canasta.
7: Hey, what's wrong, Augustus?
4: There's a man over there.
2: Where?
4: In the shadow.
2: Where?
8: Here I am, Signor Lyme.
4: Look out, he's got a gun.
9: Well, so have I. Stick him up, you.
2: No, you don't, Gus. Not with that.
8: You have the drone, Mr.
2: Not with that pistol, Gus.
8: I do not choose to try to shoot it out with you. That is not Barzini's way.
4: Barzini? Then you're the bandit.
2: That's right, Gus. He's the bandit. I'll put that gun away like a good man.
4: You're darn right I'll put it away. I'll throw it away.
2: No, Gus.
4: You don't look much like a bandit to me, mister. Let's see how you like this.
5: Gus!
4: Emily!
5: Gus, what have you done to him?
6: He socked him in the kisser. That's what he done to him. Good work, my boy.
4: Oh, it was nothing, really.
5: Alfredo. Speak to me, Alfredo.
4: You hear that? She calls him Alfredo.
5: Of course I do. That's his name.
6: Well, it's a very silly name. That's all I can say.
5: What about Hickenlooper?
4: A silly name for a silly bandit.
5: A silly bandit?
4: That's what I said, a silly bandit.
5: Oh, I know, but there's no reason to hurt him.
6: He had a gun, Emily.
5: Oh, well, how could he be a bandit without a gun? You don't think he'd shoot anybody with it, do you?
4: But he was holding you to ransom.
5: Nonsense. He just wanted somebody to play his guitar to. Oh, Alfredo. Speak to me, Alfredo.
10: No, thank you. It hurts to speak. I think I would just lie here for a while.
4: Emily, I put it up to you squarely here and now, Emily. You're going to have to choose between us.
5: What do you mean, choose?
4: It's that man or me, Emily.
5: Now, you're being silly.
6: Emily, I think Gus has a right to know your intentions.
5: Intentions? I intend to get married. That's my intention, and as soon as possible.
4: But who to?
5: Here, Alfredo, just let me put this under your head, and then you'll be more comfy. Oh, Gus, you are an idiot, aren't you? But at least you don't smell of garlic, and besides, I've always loved you.
4: Gee, Emily.
5: Gus.
6: Well, all I want to know is, hey, Lyme, where's he gone to?
4: Harry. Oh, Harry. He seems to be running away.
6: He'd better not slow up. Lucky the banks are closed. Come on, we've got to get into town and stop payment on some checks.
8: Emily.
5: Now, you just lie there, Alfredo. You'll be all right now.
10: I just wanted to ask you something, Emily.
5: Yes, Alfredo?
10: When you get back to America, Emily, will you ask Betty Grable to send me a picture?

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5: Dragnet, the documented drama of an actual crime. For the next 30 minutes, in cooperation with the Los Angeles Police Department, you will travel step by step on the side of the law through an actual case transcribed from official police files. From beginning to end, from crime to punishment, Dragnet is the story of your police force in action.
9: It was Friday, March 16th. It was damp in Los Angeles. We were working the night watch out of homicide. My partner's Ben Romero. The boss is Thad Brown, chief of detectives. My name's Friday. It was 11:45 p.m. when we got to where we'd parked our car. Second and Main.
10: Couple of drops on the windshield.
9: Yeah, I hope it holds off.
10: I was thinking of going out to see the Cubs and Pirates play an exhibition game tomorrow. Guess maybe now I won't.
9: You might be lucky.
10: What's the weatherman say?
9: I don't know. 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It's a slow night.
10: Yeah.
9: Might not be tomorrow night.
10: What?
9: March 17th, isn't it?
10: Oh, yeah.
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9: It's a hot one.
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9: Happy St. Patrick's Day. 11:58 p.m. We arrived at 102 South Virgil, the Bartlett Hotel, a four-story building. Sergeant Scheimer met us in the lobby and informed us that the shooting took place at 11:40 p.m. in room 432, occupied by Mr. and Mrs. Theodore V. Benham. Mrs. Benham was the victim. We went up to the fourth floor where Officer McCready was stationed outside the room.
12: Any witnesses?
13: Only Benham says it was a thief.
9: Did you talk to any of the people on this floor?
13: None of them saw anything. They're all in their rooms.

0: Any other way out of here?
1: That stairway in the rear leads to the roof. I took a look.
2: Nothing up there.
3: Mm-hmm. Where's Benham?
1: Across the hall, lying down. Cox is with him.
3: Okay. Let's look at the body. We went into the room, a dreary place with a single light hanging from the center of the ceiling. The carpet was faded and worn in spots. On the north side were a closet and a bathroom. Against the east wall was a dresser. Across the room was a double bed, and at the foot of the bed, a window looking out over the roofs of adjoining buildings and the marquee of a movie house down the street. A steamer trunk was in the corner, and a straight-backed chair was next to the door. The mirror of the dresser was smashed, and on the dresser, a Gideon Bible. On the bed was the body of a woman sprawled face down. There were several splotches of blood on her coat. In the chair was a .32-20 revolver, which MacReady said belonged to Benham, the husband of the murdered woman. We asked MacReady to put in a call to the crime lab, and we went across the hall to question Benham.
4: This is an awful shock. I'm not feeling well. I'm under doctor's care. Hemophilia. Awful shock.
3: Sit down, please.
4: Yes. I don't know what it'll do to me. I should be in a sanitarium right now.
2: We'll see you're taken care of.
4: Lincoln Sanitarium in Eagle Rock.
3: Could you tell us what happened tonight?
4: Why, yes. My wife and I went out to the Sycamore Cafe over in Alvarado.
2: What time was that?
4: Oh, about 9:30. We had a couple of drinks and something to eat, listened to a piano player, then came home. I unlocked the door and Elizabeth went in first, went over to the dresser. I just walked over to her when a man stepped out of the closet in back of us. He had a gun.
3: Mm-hmm. Can you describe him?
4: I don't know.
2: Did you see his face?
4: No. He had a blue bandana over his face and he had a cap on, a blue and white check.
3: Did you notice his clothes?
4: No, I didn't.
3: Anything else?
4: He seemed very nervous, and he wasn't holding the gun still. My wife was opening her purse, and I said, well, I haven't got very much, but I'll give you what we have. And he fired and hit Elizabeth. I pulled my gun from my overcoat and started shooting.
2: Are you in the habit of carrying a gun?
4: No. I'd noticed suspicious-looking men follow me lately, so I bought one.
2: Is this the gun here?
4: Yes.
2: Then what happened?
4: Well, I fired all the bullets. I don't know how I missed. The room was small. He kept moving around all the time.
2: Mm-hmm.
4: But I guess I did miss. Then he ran out of the room.
2: But how old would you say this man was?
4: Officer, I haven't the faintest idea.
1: See you a minute, Sergeant?
3: Sure. We'll be back, Mr. Benham.
4: This has been an awful shock to me.
2: Wonder how his wife felt.
3: MacReady told us that Sergeant Scheimer had found a woman in the Nevada Hotel next door who might know something. Went next door and questioned Mrs. Caroline Cromwell, a resident of the hotel. She occupied room 415 on the top floor. She told us that about 20 seconds after she heard the shots, she looked out the door of her room and saw a man come down the back stairs, which leads to the roof of the hotel, and enter room 402. She'd seen the man several times and was positive of her identification. Sergeant Scheimer said the man was registered as Jack Morrison, who went to room 402. Try it again.
2: Police officers.
4: What do you want?
3: I'd like to ask a couple of questions.
4: I was going to bed.
2: We'd like to talk to you.
3: Won't take very long.
4: All right. What do you want to know?
3: How long you been in your room?
4: About 10 minutes. What?
2: Where were you?
4: To the movie.
2: Which one?
4: Right down the street. Why are you asking me all these questions?
3: You been drinking?
4: A little. Not much.
3: Mind if we look around a little?
4: I was out all the time. I didn't know nothing about a shooting.
2: Then you won't mind if we look around.
4: You won't find nothing here.
2: These all the clothes you've got?
4: Yeah.
2: Is this your coat?
4: Yeah.
2: Yo.
3: Mm-hmm. You wearing this tonight, were you?
4: No.
2: It's the only coat in the closet. What'd you do with the coat you were wearing?
4: Guess I was wearing that one.
3: Did you spill it?
4: What?
3: The bottle of whiskey.
4: It broke.
3: How?
4: How do I know?
3: Got a hole here in the sleeve. What'd you do with the broken bottle?
4: Threw it away.
3: Where?
4: I don't know. On the street.
2: Yo, I found something. A shirt. Stuck down between the wall and the bathtub. Looks like blood on it.
3: Is this yours? Where's the shirt you wore tonight? Take off your pajama top.
4: Why?
3: Take it off.
4: All right. But I didn't...
0: nothing to do with that shooting next door.
5: What happened to your arm?
4: Guy shot at me.
5: Who?
4: I don't know. I bought a bottle and had a couple of drinks and went to the movie for a little while.
5: Would you mind moving away from the bed, please?
4: No, no.
5: Thank you.
4: I came out of the movie because I was getting dizzy, and I went up on the roof here to get some air. While I was standing there, a guy ran across the roof and shot at me.
3: What did the man look like?
4: I don't know. He came from the roof of the hotel next door and ran into this place.
3: How big was he?
4: It was dark. I couldn't see.
3: What'd you do?
4: Well, after I was sure he was gone, I came down. I was going to have my arm fixed in the morning.
3: Better get your clothes on.
4: Why?
3: Well, you got a pretty bad arm. You better have it fixed up. We'll take you to George Street Receiving Hospital.
4: It's all right. I don't have to go there.
3: Find anything, Ben?
2: No.
3: You got a clean shirt?
4: No.
3: Well, you better wear your pajama top, then.
2: Oh, here's something. What'd you say your name is?
4: Jack Marston.
2: Here's a card I found in the closet. It says, Tommy Kane, report for work, Joe's Cafe, 8 o'clock, March 1st.
3: Who's Tommy Kane?
4: That's me.
3: Where are you from?
4: Elgin, Illinois.
2: How old are you?
4: I'm 22.
3: Why'd you leave Elgin?
4: No work. I've been bumming around.
3: You ever been arrested?
4: I was picked up on a vague charge a month ago.
2: Here?
4: Yeah. I don't know why you guys are bothering with me.
3: When somebody gets shot, we bother. 1:30 a.m., we took Kane to Georgia Street Receiving Hospital, where they found that a muscle in his upper right arm had been severed and the right side of his chest was bruised. Before taking him to Ward 1300 General Hospital for further treatment, we took him back to the roof of the Nevada Hotel.
2: Still trying to rain.
3: Yeah. Well, where were you standing when you got shot at, Kane?
4: Right over there. I was leaning against the bricks.
2: Where'd the man come from?
4: Out of that door in the other roof.
2: The roof of the Bartlett Hotel?
4: Yeah.
3: Was he running when he shot at you?
4: Yeah, he was.
2: Where'd he run?
4: Right across here where we are. And then he went through this door here into the Nevada Hotel.
3: Did you notice anything unusual about him?
4: Well, his face was covered with a handkerchief and he wore a checkered cap.
2: Thought you said before it was too dark.
4: Well, I could see that. I mean, you know, I could see that. I couldn't see his face.
2: And you were standing over there by the parapet?
4: Yeah.
2: About here?
4: Yeah, that's it.
3: Mm-hmm. All right, let's get over the roof of the Bartlett. It's a little high. Can I help you over?
4: No.
3: Come on, Ben. You ever been in this hotel before, Kane?
4: No.
2: Everything all right, McCready?
6: Yeah. Crime lab's here. Check in the murder room.
3: Benham awake?
6: I think so.
3: Mr. Benham?
7: Yes?
3: Mind if we come in?
7: Of course not.
3: You ever seen this man before?
7: Let me see. Can you stand over there in the light? My eyes aren't as good as they used to be.
2: Okay.
3: Move over there.
2: How's that?
7: That's better.
3: Is the man who shot your wife?
7: No, that's not the man.
3: We left instructions for another car to take Theodore Benham to the Lincoln Sanitarium in Eagle Rock. We took Kane to Ward 1300 General Hospital. 2:42 a.m., we arrived back at the Bartlett Hotel where police chemist Ray Pinker had finished his examination. Three slugs, .38 caliber, and five slugs, .32-20, were found in the mattress and the walls, all on the same side of the room. On the floor of the room were found a piece of white cloth and some brown threads. Ray Pinker returned to the crime lab while Ben and I made a search of both hotels, the incinerators, the alley, and all likely places for the missing 38. Was not found. 3:48 a.m., Ben went to the record bureau to check on any possible criminal record Kane might have had. I went to the crime lab to see what Ray Pinker had found.
8: Nothing on this one. Must have been a clean mess. And nothing on these four 3220s.
3: Mm-hmm. Where'd you find those?
8: Dug the 38 out of the window frame. 3220s are in the south and east walls.
3: How about the others here?
8: Well, on these two 38 slugs, I found minute portions of threads. They compare with the dress and coat worn by the deceased.
3: Mm-hmm.
2: Hi.
8: Hey, Ben.
2: I checked King's record. He told the truth.
3: Nothing more than a vag charge, huh?
2: Mm. How's this come?
3: There's threads on two of the 38 slugs.
8: And on one of the 3220s.
3: Mm. Same kind of threads?
8: Yeah, same kind.
2: 3220, that's the gun Benham used.
3: Yeah.
2: Did you check the cloth yet?
8: I will right now.
2: Benham must have been shooting off a while.
3: Where'd you find that 3220 slug, Ray?
8: On the floor near the bed.
2: Nothing on any of the other 3220s.
8: No. Yeah, this piece of cloth matches the shirt.
3: How about the coat and those threads?
8: Got only a couple of threads that might match. Let me have the coat.
3: Here you are. You better have Benham take another look at Kane, huh?
2: Yeah, I guess so. I could use a cup of coffee. How about you?
3: As soon as we get finished. How about it, Ray?
8: I've got to make it.
3: Yeah, they match. Well, that's it, huh?
8: Oh, one more thing.
3: Yeah.
8: Fresh stains on the carpet of that room.
3: What kind?
8: Whiskey.
3: March 18th, we picked up Benham at Lincoln Sanitarium and drove him to the General Hospital. Three times he asked us to stop someplace so he could have a drink. We told him he'd have to wait. We arrived at Ward 1300 at 1:40 p.m. and Kane was brought out.
2: Take a good look, Mr. Benham.
7: No, that isn't the man. I'm sure of it.
3: All right, Kane, tie this handkerchief over your face. No, no, this way. That's right. Now put on this cap. Okay, now stand over there, please. Now a little further. That's good. All right, Mr. Benham?
7: You know, his eyes and forehead look a little familiar, but I don't know. All my nerves are all shot. I can't be positive. I'm a sick man.
3: All right, Kane.
7: Wish I could help you, boys.
2: So do we.
3: Come along, please.
7: You don't have to take me back to the sanitarium. Just take me to your streetcar. I'll make it all right.
2: Good day, Kane.
9: Sergeant.
3: Yeah.
9: Can I see you a minute?
3: Sure. Yeah?
9: Did you notice anything when you first brought Kane out of the ward?
3: No.
9: You must have been closing the door.
3: Yeah, I was.
9: And that man, Benham, he winked at him.
10: You are listening to Dragnet, the case history of a police investigation presented in the public interest by Fatima Cigarettes.
11: If you smoke a long cigarette, it will be in your interest to listen to a typical case history of a Fatima smoker.
10: It's the case of Dick Hyland, sports columnist for one of the great Los Angeles newspapers. This is his actual signed statement.
11: 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Right again. 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
11: The best of all long cigarettes.
3: We took Benham back to his sanitarium. On the way, he asked if he could be excused from testifying at the inquest and preliminary hearing. We told him it couldn't be done. 7 p.m., Ben and I returned to the General Hospital and took Kane into a small room adjoining the prison ward. After 3 hours of interrogation, he stuck to his story.
2: Cigarette, Kane?
7: Thanks.
2: How's the arm?
7: All right. Hurts a little now. When you guys going home?
3: When we get a straight story.
7: I've been telling you all I know.
2: Yeah, you've been telling us the same story for 2 days, but it doesn't hold water.
7: What do you mean?
3: How do you account for the fact that parts of your clothing were found in that room?
7: I told you before, you must have made a mistake.
3: No, no, it's no mistake.
2: Mr. Benham's starting to think he recognizes you.
7: What?
3: Why'd he wink at you?
7: He didn't wink at me.
3: We got somebody here who saw him.
2: And he seems to think whoever did the shooting didn't take the gun with him.
3: When we drove him back to the sanitarium, he asked us if we found it yet.
2: He thinks we will.
7: How long has Benham lived in L.A.?
3: A long time.
7: How long?
3: Why do you want to know how long? he's lived here.
4: Is the dead woman really his wife?
3: Well, certainly she's his wife.
2: Why?
4: Where's he been since the shooting?
3: In the sanitarium in Eagle Rock.
4: What's the matter with him?
3: Hemophilia.
2: You know what that is?
4: No. You sure that was his wife?
3: Positive.
4: She wasn't a stool pigeon?
2: Stool pigeon? Where'd you get that idea?
4: You guys never saw her before?
3: Never.
4: You never heard of her?
3: Kane, what's eating you?
4: Did you check on her?
3: We always do.
4: You don't make mistakes on anything like that, do you?
2: Not off.
3: Look, she was a pretty nice woman from all we could find out.
2: Happily married for 30 years.
4: Something's wrong.
3: What, Kane? What's wrong?
4: Whole setup.
2: Yeah?
4: Yeah. What'd Benham say about me?
3: We told you. He says you look a little bit like the man.
4: Did you say anything else?
2: He winked at you, Kane. Why?
4: She wasn't a bad-looking woman.
3: Wasn't she, Kane? All right, now how about it?
4: You guys swear that was his wife?
3: Yeah.
4: Okay, I'll tell you where the 38 is.
2: Where?
4: The mattress on the roof of the Nevada Hotel. Benham cut a hole in it that day. He told me to hide the gun there after the shooting.
3: All right, let's have a look.
4: I don't want anybody to know I'm telling you this.
3: Why?
4: Benham's a real smart guy. He's got a gang. He's in on it as much as I am.
3: Yeah?
4: He double-crossed me. He tried to kill me. I'm going to jail. He's going with me.
3: Maybe he will. Kane told us that he had known Benham for about 2 months. During that time, Benham helped him along by giving him a couple of dollars every once in a while. On March 11th, Benham got Kane a room in the Nevada Hotel and gave him $20 to buy a gun, which Kane did. On March 15th, he gave Kane a blue bandana and a checkered cap. On March 16th, he told Kane that he'd been sent by a gang in Chicago to kill a woman who was a stool pigeon. He promised Kane $100 for his help. Early that evening, Benham told Kane how to enter their room and where to hide. When they came home, Benham stood by the door. Kane stepped out of the closet and, after a few words, shot the woman. As he moved toward the bed, Benham started shooting at him. Kane ran from the room and hid the gun in the mattress on the roof, then went to his room and flushed the cap and bandana down the drain. 11:15 p.m., Ben and I found the gun where Kane said it would be. 38 Special Detective Colt Revolver, 2-inch barrel, number 381327. 11:52 p.m., we checked and found no evidence that Benham belonged to any kind of a gang. March 19th, 9 a.m., Ben and I reported into homicide and picked up Captain Steed. We went over to Dr. Wagner to learn his autopsy report. It showed that the deceased had been shot 3 times. 2.38 slugs and 1.32.20 were recovered from the victim's body. They were initialed for evidence. 8 p.m., Captain Steed, Ben, and I went to the sanitarium and told Benham that there were a few angles we wanted to clear up before the inquest next morning. Benham got dressed and we drove back to the Bartlett Hotel. It was raining.
4: I'm still trying to remember what happened. I was very shocked that night.
13: Yeah, I suppose you were.
4: Well, sometimes my memory comes back for a little bit.
13: The red light?
3: Yeah, I see.
13: You know, the man who did the shooting knew you lived in room 432. And he knew you'd be gone that night. How do you suppose he figured that out?
4: Well, I've been noticing that a lot of men had been following me. Suspicious-looking men. I told that to Sergeant Friday, didn't I, Sergeant?
3: Yeah, that's right.
4: Must have been one of them.
13: You ever give money to characters on the street so much they might follow you?
4: Hey, that must be it. Many times I used to do that. I'd be nice to them, they'd try to make friends.
13: You remember any of them?
4: Yeah, I do. There was a old man Dorsey, and Jolly Swanson, and a fellow named Kane. Blaine?
13: Kane?
4: Yeah, that's it, Kane. There you are. There you are. The young man you took me to see in the hospital. I'm thinking, I believe that's Kane.
13: Are you sure?
4: Quite sure. He's the burglar.
13: What makes you think he was a burglar?
4: Well, what else would he be?
3: He didn't rifle any of the drawers or steal anything, did he?
4: Must have got there just before us.
13: Did you have anything important there?
4: Yes, some insurance policies.
13: And your wife?
4: Yeah.
13: How much?
4: Oh, one policy for $4,000 and two for $2,500 each.
13: Who's the beneficiary?
4: Well, I am.
3: We took Benham up to room 432, where he got out the insurance policies on his wife and showed them to us. Then Captain Steed asked him to reenact the shooting. Benham acted as the killer, I played Benham, and Ben acted as his wife.
4: Well, the man was over here in the closet. My wife and I came in that door, and then my wife went over to the dresser.
13: Oh, over here? Did you turn on the light?
4: Oh, yeah, and then I closed the door and went over behind her.
3: Like this?
4: Oh, she was closer to the bed.
13: Here?
4: Yeah.
13: Were you standing next to her?
4: Yeah.
13: You start to take off your coat?
7: Well, I was just going to when this man stepped out of this closet here.
13: How far?
7: Oh, here. Yeah, you're right here.
14: None one.
7: Well, he held the gun in his hand and asked how much money we had. Elizabeth said we didn't have much.
13: From here?
7: Yeah, but she turned around.
13: Like this?
7: Yeah, that's it.
13: What happened then?
7: Well, then I said I haven't got very much, but I'll give you what we have, and started shooting.
14: Yeah, but you said before that your wife started looking in her purse.
7: Yeah, that's it. She did. I forgot. And that made him think she was going after a gun.
13: How do you know?
7: Well, I suppose that's what he thought. He shot, and Elizabeth fell on the bed. I pulled out my gun and started shooting, and the man ran out the door, and that's all.
13: That's exactly what happened, huh?
7: Just as I remember it. Will I help you?
13: Not very much.
7: What's the matter?
14: Well, if you were standing where I am, there'd be bullet holes on that side of the room there, wouldn't there?
13: They're all on this side.
7: Oh, I see. I got it. Come with me.
13: Where are you going?
7: On the roof.
13: What for?
7: I want to show you something. It's raining. There are two umbrellas in the closet. I'll get them.
13: Why do you want to go up there?
7: I think I know where that gun might be hidden. I'll bet it's there. Here, you take this umbrella.
14: Thanks.
7: We'll take this one, Captain.
13: Let's go.
7: I bet it's up there. We'll find it.
14: You got your flashlight, Ben?
13: Yeah.
7: Should be around here somewhere.
14: What?
7: A mattress. My wife used to take sun baths on it.
13: Where would it be?
7: Oh, just about here.
13: I don't see any. You sure it's up here?
7: I bet it's on the next roof. Didn't you say Kane lived in that hotel? He probably moved it. Hey, flash your light over there behind that elevator shaft.
13: There?
7: Yeah, there. You see it? We have to climb over this parapet to get on the other roof.
14: Watch it, Cap. It's pretty slippery.
9: Okay. Man, it is slippery.
14: This mattress here?
7: That's it.
13: Take a look, Joe.
14: Right. No, nothing here.
7: Did you look all around there? Did you look in the corners?
14: No.
7: Well, that'd be a good place to hide a gun, don't you think? Hey, let me see. There might be a hole cut in one of them. No, maybe the other corner. No. Well, maybe this one. Yeah, you see, the mattress has been cut. No. No, it's got to be here. Where is it? It's here, I tell you. It's here. I know it's here. I'll find it. You wait. You see. I'll get it. I know it's here. I'll find it. You wait, I'll get it. I'll get it.
13: You're getting wet, Joe.
14: We got the 38 Kane told us about it. You ready to talk?
7: Yeah.
13: The insurance. That why you did it?
7: Yeah. I'm a sick man.
13: Let's go, Benham. On your feet.
14: All right.
13: They played that ball game the other day.
14: Yeah?
13: Who won? Pirates 8-7. Sure do like baseball.
14: Must be a real nice business.
13: Yeah.
14: Fans only yell if they never do it.
13: What's that?
14: Kill the umpire.
10: The story you have just heard was true. Only the names were changed to protect the innocent.
15: On July 2nd, trial was held in Superior Court, Department 89, City and County of Los Angeles, State of California. In a moment, the results of that trial.
10: It's amazing how many long cigarette smokers are changing to extra mild Fatima. Here is the actual report.
16: From coast to coast, extra mild Fatima has more than doubled its smokers.
15: Yes, more and more smokers every day are discovering that Fatima is the king-size cigarette that is extra mild.
10: Extra mild because it contains the finest Turkish and domestic tobaccos superbly blended to make it extra mild. to give it a much different, much better flavor and aroma.
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10: It's wise to smoke extra mild Fatima.
12: It's wise to smoke extra mild Fatima.
15: Thomas Kane was convicted of second-degree murder and received a term as prescribed by law. Theodore V. Benham was convicted of first-degree murder and assault with a deadly weapon. He received a life sentence and died in prison 1 year later. You have just heard Dragnet, a series of authentic cases from official files. Technical advice for Dragnet comes from the Office of Chief of Police, W.A. Wharton, Los Angeles Police Department.
10: Fatima Cigarettes, best of all long cigarettes, has brought you Dragnet, transcribed from Los Angeles.
15: This is NBC, the National Broadcasting Company.
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10: Dangerous Assignment, starring Brian Donlevy as Steve Mitchell.

0: Yeah, danger is my assignment. I get sent to a lot of places I can't even pronounce. They all spell the same thing, though. Trouble. But when I walk into the commissioner's office, I don't realize this assignment's going to wind up with me staking my life on a bluff and then finding out, much to my surprise, that I wasn't bluffing at all.
1: Morning, Commissioner. Ruth said you wanted to see me.
2: Steve, last night, three men landed in Miami by plane. They were picked up in a limousine. The local police chased them, and the car crashed, killing all three men.
1: So what's all this got to do with us, Commissioner?
2: One of those men was a well-known foreign agent.
1: Oh, I see. How about the other two?
2: A check was made on their identities. Phony, both of them.
1: Oh, you mean they were carrying phony identification papers?
2: No, the papers were legitimate enough, but they didn't belong to the men who were carrying them. We believe those papers were stolen from U.S. citizens who were traveling abroad, and in each case, those citizens were traveling alone and unattached.
1: Mm. Five will get you ten that also, in each case, those U.S. citizens are dead right now.
2: Exactly. Well, Steve, it looks like we're up against a clever and vicious scheme to get foreign agents into the States.
1: Yeah. They grab one of our tourists, bump him off, take his papers, and then slip one of their boys into the States with those papers.
2: We've got to work fast. We don't know how many times they've pulled this trick so far, but we've got to keep them from continuing. Get down to Miami, Steve. Backtrack their operation until you find out who's behind it. Then smash it once and for all. Well, that's it. You've got your assignment. Good luck.

0: The National Broadcasting Company is presenting Dangerous Assignment, starring Brian Donlevy in the role of Steve Mitchell, colorful, two-fisted government agent. At all those places of the world where danger and intrigue walk hand in hand, there you will find Steve Mitchell on another Dangerous Assignment.
1: Well, ordinarily, there's nothing I'd like better than a trip to Miami, but from the look on the commissioner's face, I've got a strong hunch I won't be spending my time water skiing through a blue lagoon with a beautiful doll perched on my shoulder. My plane lands there on Friday morning, and I head for the immigration office.
2: Oh, Mitchell, we've been expecting you. I've got some luggage here you might be interested in looking through.
3: The stuff here?
2: Yeah, just help yourself, huh? This is the stuff that originally belonged to the tourists that we think these foreign agents murdered and then impersonated.
3: Routine stuff. Clothes, curios.
2: Yeah, that suitcase that you're going through now belonged to a Harold Davis.
3: Yeah, according to my information, three guys landed here in Miami and were whisked away in a limousine.
2: Yeah, that's right. When their car crashed, they were all killed. And that's where we recovered this luggage and those identification papers. But it didn't take us long to discover that the men in the car didn't belong to this stuff.
3: Oh, what kind of a plane did they land in?
2: A regular passenger plane. Caribbean Airlines from Trinidad.
3: Hmm.
2: Well, what is it?
3: Hey, this picture here in the suitcase. Is this the real Davis?
2: Yeah. Yeah, it's Davis, all right. Well, maybe you should say it was Davis. That girl with him in the picture, it's not bad.
3: Not bad at all. You say the guy who was impersonating Davis flew in from Trinidad, and...
2: Yeah, that's right. You think that this picture was taken there?
3: I know it was. I recognize the hotel in the background.
2: Oh. Well, in other words, this picture shows that the real Davis was in Trinidad. But the man who flew up here from Trinidad wasn't Davis. Well, that means that...
3: That means that Trinidad is my next stop. So the trail's warming up. At this point, it looks like Trinidad is the spot where the switch has been taking place. I realize I've got to operate undercover and fast. So far, we've managed to keep that auto crash in Miami a secret, but it's only a question of time before the outfit that's running the racket finds out we're on their trail, and when they do, they'll drop their quaint little habit of bumping off tourists and concentrate on bumping off the guy who's after them, namely me. My plane lands in Trinidad the next afternoon, as usual. It's hot, but I've got an uneasy feeling that before I wind this one up, it's going to get a little hotter. I scout around to find the office of the Caribbean Airlines. Back at the counter, a tall, skinny gent is sleepily fanning himself with a travel folder.
4: Oh, good afternoon, sir.
3: Are you the ticket agent here?
4: Yeah. What charming and delightful spot in the Caribbean do you want to fly to?
3: You sound bitter.
4: Well, this morning I didn't get a job I was counting on back in the States, and I also didn't get a raise here. Instead, I got a heat rash. I should be happy.
3: Courage, Camille.
4: Thanks, old man. Now, where do you want to go, or did you just want to browse through some rare travel folders?
3: I'm checking on a friend of mine, a guy named Harold Davis.
4: Oh? What about him?
3: I owe him some dough, and somebody told me he left Trinidad by plane the day before yesterday. I thought you might be able to check it for me.
4: Okay. Davis. Davis. Yes. Harold Davis took off for Miami night before last, flight 17.
3: Wonder why he decided to leave here.
4: This is something we don't ordinarily ask our customers.
3: Did he make the reservation in person?
4: Well, no, it was handled through InterOcean.
3: InterOcean?
4: Mm-hmm, travel agency here in Trinidad.
3: I see. You happen to have their address?
4: Yeah, here's their card. It's just down the street.
3: Thanks,
4: What's the matter?
3: Nothing. I won't keep you up any longer. Come along. What snapped me into action is a girl walking along the sidewalk outside the airline office. I only get a brief glimpse, but it's enough to tell me that that's the same girl who posed with the real Davis in that picture I found in the suitcase. I go outside and follow her down the street. A few doors down, she turns into an office, and that's where I get my second surprise, because there's a sign on the door, InterOcean Travel Agency, the outfit that's been booking passengers on Caribbean Airlines. Now I know the trail's heating up. I follow her inside.
5: Hello.
3: Hi.
5: What can I do for you?
3: Well, that's what I came in here to find out. You run this travel agency?
5: Sort of. I'm Miss Gray. Susan Gray. You a tourist here?
3: Yeah, sort of.
5: Sounds like you're a little at loose ends right now.
3: Matter of fact, I am. Maybe it's just that I'm running out of places to go and things to do.
5: Can't your wife suggest something?
3: I'm not married.
5: I see. Traveling alone?
3: Yeah.
5: Well, I'd be very happy to suggest any number of interesting little side trips.
3: Good.
5: That is, if you're not on any fixed schedule. What I mean is there anyone in the States who's expecting you back at any particular time?
1: No, I'm what you might call completely unattached.
5: Oh? Well, in that case...
1: Yeah, that's what I was thinking. I could sure use someone to show me around Trinidad. That is, if you happen to have any spare time.
5: I think that could be arranged.
1: Steve Mitchell.
5: Okay. Tell you what, Steve. I'll try to line up a little trip for you. Then we can talk about seeing some of the sights around Trinidad. Where can I reach you?
1: Hispaniola Hotel. I'll be hearing from you then, Susan.
5: Yes, you will, Steve. And very soon.
1: I start back to my hotel, so I dangle a little alone and unattached bait in front of little Susan's nose, and she snaps it up like an underfed cobra, which is all very fine, except that what it boils down to is that I'm setting myself up as a grade A clay pigeon. Then, as I'm walking down the street, I pass a bar, and I hear a very familiar voice. I shove open the door and go in. It's my old friend Lord Byron, the Calypso singer.
6: Come to the Tradewinds bar for your drinks. The price is right and the food, it's good too.
1: Ken Lord Byron spots me at the bar and his face lights up like a neon sign.
6: Oh, once was a brave man, Steve Mitchell here. The best ever came to Trinidad colony. He made a friend of Lord Byron, that's me. And both of us went sailing out to sea. We ran into bad men in diving suits and had much trouble, you can bet your boots. But when all the fighting was over and done, the bad men had lost and Steve Mitchell had won.
7: Steve Mitchell.
1: Hello, Lord Byron. Hey, look, thanks for the free publicity, but I just assumed that nobody knew I'd ever been to Trinidad before.
7: But twice, Steve.
1: At present, I'm making like a typical tourist.
7: Oh, you're after someone again, Steve?
1: That's right.
7: Why don't you give it up, Steve?
1: Huh?
7: Always you look for bad men. Why don't you forget it? Now, me, I'm a happy man. This is the life here. To go fish, to go sail, to lie in the sun, to be happy.
1: That's nice work, if you can get it.
7: There is more to life than this?
1: Well, I guess there shouldn't be, but I...
7: What's the matter, Steve?
1: That girl who just came in.
7: Girl? Oh, sure. She's nice looking, Steve. You want to meet her?
1: I've already met her. Susan Gray works for a travel agency. Does she come in here often?
7: Oh, yes. She comes in here almost every night. The tourists, she's always with them.
1: I see. Well, that checks. Okay, I think I'll go have another talk with her.
7: Be careful, Steve. No trouble.
1: No trouble. Hi.
5: Well, hello, Steve. I was just thinking about you.
1: How was it?
5: Hmm?
1: They're thinking.
5: Nice.
1: When do we start seeing the town together? Tonight, maybe?
5: Oh, I'm sorry. I have plans tonight, but we'll make it real soon.
1: Okay.
5: And in the meantime, I'm trying to line up a little trip you might be interested in.
1: Oh?
8: Good evening, my dear.
5: Oh, hello, Carlos.
8: I do not believe I have met this man.
5: Well, you couldn't have very well. I just met him a couple of hours ago myself. Steve Mitchell, Carlos Gelder.
1: Hello.
8: This man is perhaps bothering you, my dear. Of
5: course not.
8: He seems to be presuming upon a very short acquaintance.
1: Look, Buster, is there any law against talking to a girl in a bar?
8: In this particular part of the world, there are many unwritten laws covering various subjects.
1: Oh? What subjects, for instance?
8: For instance, you.
5: Carlos, please.
1: Just a minute, Susan. Okay, Gelder. Just what are those unwritten laws covering me?
8: The same which apply to anyone who seeks to tread on forbidden ground.
1: I could take that either of two ways.
8: You may choose whichever you like, but just be certain that you do take it.
1: Okay, for the time being.
8: And I can assure you, I am not talking in terms of the time being.
1: Yeah. See you later, kid.
5: Steve, I'm sorry. I'll get in touch with you later.
7: So, Steve, she's a popular young lady.
1: Too popular, Lord Byron. Who's that little gent in the white suit I was just exchanging gay repartee with?
7: Oh, he's a bad man, Steve. Stay away from him.
1: Oh?
7: Carlos Gelder. He's a very powerful man.
1: What's he do?
7: No one knows. But in Trinidad, his name means trouble.
1: I see. He and Susan seem pretty thick. One trouble plus one trouble.
7: He's double trouble.
1: Hey, wait a minute. They're leaving together.
7: No, Steve.
1: Yeah, I know. No trouble. See you later, Lord Byron. By the time I get outside, Susan and Gelder are nowhere in sight. I start along the sidewalk, and suddenly there's a guy walking beside me. A grinning native, I speed up.
3: He stays with me. I stop. He throws a shoulder at me and sends me lurching into the alley. I whirl around. There's another guy in the alley waiting for me, also with a big grin on his face. And in his hand is a wicked-looking knife with a spring blade. He edges towards me quietly, the knife held low and pointing up. The first guy is somewhere behind me. I flatten myself against the wall and wait, watching the knifer's eyes. He starts to jab. I swing my foot. The knife goes flying, but the guy just keeps grinning and moving in. I dive to the end of the valley, but the first guy jumps on me. I give him a left, but too late. They're both swarming all over me. One of them pins my arms. The other starts working me over. He's doing a good job on me. Body punches, enough to hurt, but not enough to knock me out. After what seems like an hour, I guess he gets tired. He winds up and lets fly with one to my face. And that does it.
0: Here's a word about another NBC Chime favorite returning to the air this fall. It's Chester A. Riley, played by William Bendix in The Hilarious Life of Riley. Riley will be back over most of these stations just 1 week from today. Chester may not be the combination of lady killer, star athlete, and mental giant he thinks he is, but Mom, Babs, and Junior love him anyway. And you love them all, even the friendly undertaker, Digger O'Dell, when The Life of Riley returns just 1 week from tonight. The Chimes are your invitation. And now, back to Dangerous Assignment and Steve Mitchell.
7: Steve. Come on, Steve.
9: Oh, Lord Byron.
7: What happened, Steve?
9: Oh, I wasn't playing tic-tac-toe. I don't know.
7: Steve, it's no good. Someone was giving you a warning. Oh, yeah. Come on back into the bar with me.
9: I could use a drink along about now. Look, did Susan and Gelder come back into the bar after I left?
7: No, I didn't see them. Steve, Lord Byron is your friend. He gave you good advice.
9: Yeah, I know. It's trouble. I'm afraid it's a little late in the game to back out now. Come on, let's go on over to the bar.
10: Sticks his head out and says, now get this. He says, okay, wise guy, how are you gonna get back? Yeah. Don't you get it? How are you gonna get back? Yeah. That's the trouble. You guys just don't appreciate a good American joke.
3: Scotch and soda, bartender.
10: Hey, another American.
3: Huh? Oh, yeah, another American.
10: Clay's the name, friend. Abner H. Clay. Put her there.
3: Hi. Mitchell's mine.
10: Here, let me buy you a drink.
3: Thanks, but I insist. Okay, thanks.
10: Well. It sure is good to run into another traveler from the blessed land.
3: Yeah.
10: Now, don't get me wrong, friend. I'm having a whale of a lot of fun on this trip. But I just haven't seen anything that compares with a little old hometown... Good old Milwaukee, Wisconsin. Yes, sir. Say, I got a great idea. Why don't you and me do this town up together?
3: Thanks a lot, but no thanks.
10: Oh, come on. Say, I can show you places you never even dreamed about. And girls?
3: I suppose you've even got a chicken inspector badge, too, huh?
10: What?
3: Skip it.
10: Oh, come on, friend. Let's make a night of it, huh? What do you say? After all, it's my last night here for a few days. I want to make the most of it.
3: What do you mean, your last night?
10: Well, going to take a little boat trip around the islands. We shove off first thing in the morning.
3: We?
10: Just small party. About three others, I think.
3: Just a minute. Are you, by any chance, traveling alone, Clay?
10: Alone? I sure am. You know, tell you how it happened. I was sitting there in my office in Milwaukee 3 months ago, and I suddenly said to myself, Abner, my boy, what you need is a vacation. So, here I am.
3: I see. And this little boat trip you're leaving on in the morning, mind telling me who arranged that for you?
10: Not at all, my friend. Interocean Travel Agency, right here in town. Hey, there's a little lady there who is just...
3: Susan?
10: Yes. You know her?
3: Slightly.
10: Oh, she's sure been mighty sweet to me.
3: I don't doubt it.
10: Oh, come on, friend. Why don't you change your mind and make the rounds with me tonight?
3: I just did change my mind. Let's go, friend.
10: Oh, brother, is this someplace, huh, Steve?
3: Yeah, it looks about the same as the last five bars we've been in, Clay. Look, this boat trip you're taking in the morning.
10: Yeah?
3: They told you where you're going?
10: Oh, they said we'd poke around a few little islands in the out-of-the-way places.
3: Uh-huh. I suppose you're taking all your luggage and papers with you.
10: Well, that's right. Matter of fact, they told us to be sure and bring them.
3: Oh?
10: Well, they said we might stay longer than we expected if found places we like.
3: I see. Look, Clay,
10: What's the matter, friend?
3: Somebody just walked in.
10: Huh? It's Susan. Hey, Mitchell, I got a great idea. Why don't you come along on this trip, huh?
3: Well, I don't know. It's pretty short notice.
10: Well, Susan? Susan?
5: Hmm? Oh. Well, it's Mr. Clay and Steve.
3: Hello, Susan.
5: I'm glad I ran into you again.
3: Where's your boyfriend, Gelder?
5: Oh, we had a quarrel. I'm awfully sorry about that scene he caused at the Trade Winds bar.
3: I collected a few lumps in an alley right after that.
5: What?
3: But I don't suppose you or Gelder would know anything about that.
5: Of course not. I don't understand, Steve.
3: I'll skip it.
10: Say, Susan, I just had me a great idea.
5: What is it, Mr. Clay?
10: Well, Steve and me, we gotten to be old buddies, and I was wondering, why couldn't he go along on this boat trip in the morning?
5: I was working on a trip for Steve a little later on. I'm afraid the one tomorrow is pretty well booked up.
10: Oh, well, I'll bet you could change that, little lady. Yeah. Now, couldn't you?
5: Well, I suppose I could make some last-minute arrangements.
10: I'd sure appreciate it.
5: All right.
10: There, that's my girl. That's my girl, all right. Yeah, how about that, Steve? Isn't that swell?
3: Yeah.
10: All right, now I'll tell you what. Meet me down at the dock at 7 tomorrow morning, okay?
3: All right, Clay, I'll be there. Well, things are turning out a little differently than I'd bargained for. I'd figured on having more time to find out a few things about the Interocean Travel Agency before I took one of their little trips. But now here I am, scheduled to sail in the morning. I'm not sure I like it, but I don't have any choice. To back out would probably arouse their suspicions, and besides, it looks like I'm stuck playing nursemaid to the happy American tourist, Clay, who's looking for all the world like the pigeon of the same name right now. The next morning, I take my luggage down to the dock at 7 o'clock. Susan and Clay are already there beside a small motor launch.
10: Morning, Mitchell.
3: Hi.
5: Come on board, Steve.
3: Okay. Well, where are all the other passengers?
5: They should be along any minute.
3: How many are there?
5: Three.
10: Well, great morning for a trip, huh?
3: Yeah, but how about this boat? It doesn't seem to look big enough for much cruising.
5: Oh, this is just a launch that'll take you to an island down the coast away. You'll pick up the cruise boat there.
3: I see.
10: Oh, here comes one of the other passengers now. No, I guess it isn't. Hey, it's that Calypso singer.
3: Huh? Hey, Lord Byron.
11: Oh, Steve.
3: What's the matter, Lord Byron?
11: Nothing. I came down to give you a goodbye serenade.
3: Oh?
5: Well, you really get service, Steve.
3: Yeah, so it seems.
10: Now, where else could you find atmosphere like this, huh, friend? Okay, let her go, Lord Byron.

0: modest fee.
1: Well, thanks for the plug.
0: Then Steve met a tourist in the bar last night who took him around and showed him the sights. But poor Steve Mitchell, he doesn't see that the tourist owns a travel agency. Well, a happy trip, Steve.
2: Lord Byron, come on back here.
0: But you see, I've got to...
2: You're not going anywhere, friend. Come on, get in the boat. Move.
0: Very well.
3: Well, thanks for the try anyway, Lord Byron.
0: Sure, Steve.
2: Okay, Susan, shove off.
4: What about the other passengers?
2: We can't wait for them now. We'll take care of these two birds first and then come back with the others. Get going.
4: All right.
3: You've been the big boy in this deal all along, Clay.
2: I sure have, Fred.
3: Well, I guess congratulations are in order. That's quite an act you put on, being the great American tourist.
2: Not bad at all, is it?
3: And with Susan giving them the come on, I don't suppose you have much trouble getting all the unsuspecting tourists you need.
2: We haven't had much trouble so far, and that's the way we're going to keep it.
3: You mind telling me where we're going?
2: Not at all, Fred. Tobago Island, a little way down the coast. But you know, really shouldn't matter much to you where you're going. Because I'll tell you something. You and Lord Byron aren't coming back.

0: Even Lord Byron got big troubles now. They're locked up in the cabin of a little scow. The bad man tell them they're holding the sack. They go to an island, but they don't come back.
1: Hey, look, will you lay off? It's bad enough being cooped up in here waiting for the axe without you making a musical comedy of it.
0: All right, Steve. But why is he taking us to Tobago Island?
1: That's probably where his agents are hiding out, waiting. It's probably also the tourist graveyard. Incidentally, where is Tobago Island?
0: We've been cruising about 2 hours. There's another hour left to go.
1: All right. Wait a minute. We're turning and slowing up. I'm going to take a look out the portal. Hey, I thought you said it was another hour to Tobago Island.
0: That's right, Steve.
1: Well, don't look now, but there's a little island right in front of us.
0: What?
1: Yeah, and we're heading toward what looks like a little abandoned dock.
0: Let me see. Huh. It's not Tobago Island. It's San Miguel.
1: I wonder why the switch. Are you familiar with this island?
0: Sure, Steve. Deserted island. I was here once.
2: All right, friend. I'll on deck.
1: I thought you said we were going to Tobago Island, Clay.
2: We were. But Susan and I got to figuring. Maybe you were a little wiser to our operation than you've been letting on.
1: I still don't get you, Clay.
2: Maybe you already knew Tobago Island was our rendezvous point. Maybe before you came down to the dock this morning, you arranged to have a little help show up there. All right, come on ashore.
1: Seems to me you're giving me a lot of credit, Clay.
2: Well, I figure it's always safer to overestimate the opposition than underestimate them. So Susan and I spotted this little deserted island and figured it'd be a convenient place to stop for a while.
0: I will lead the way. There is no trail.
2: All right, just don't get too far ahead of us.
1: You've got the whole deal figured out, haven't you?
2: I sure have, friend.
1: Look, it seems to me you're taking care of Lord Byron and me the hard way. You could have tied us up and thrown us overboard.
2: No. There's always a chance your bodies would start drifting around and be discovered. Much better to have you safely buried in the ground.
1: I see. Just like you did with the other tourists, huh?
2: You catch on quick, Mitchell. This thunder brush is pretty thick.
0: Follow closely in my tracks and you will have no trouble.
3: Hey, he's an obliging guy all of a sudden, isn't he?
2: Yeah, I don't get it. Here's a little clearing.
0: Yes, this is where we stop.
2: All right, it's as good as any.
1: So this is the last stop, huh?
2: For you and Lord Byron.
0: For all of us.
3: What do you mean?
0: This San Miguel Island is a very bad place.
2: What are you talking about?
0: Steve, you've heard the legend of San Miguel, haven't you?
1: Legend of... Oh, yeah, why, sure, sure. It's supposed to be a pretty bad place, isn't it?
0: Yes, a very bad place.
2: Look, bluffing's not going to do you two any good now.
0: It's no bluff. I will tell you the story of San Miguel. Oh, once came a man to this island here. He built a house and he built a pier. Then he walked into this jungle so nice and green, and never anymore was he seen.
3: Look, what are you giving us anyway?
1: It's the truth, Susan. I remember it all now.
0: The ground opened up and down he went. The earth closed over him without a dent. But on some nights you can still hear him say, from San Miguel Island, stay away.
2: All right, that's enough of your silly song.
0: It's not a silly song, Clay, it's truth. All over the island, quicksand.
3: Quicksand?
1: Sure, that's it, quicksand. The whole place is quicksand under it. Every once in a while, the crust over it collapses.
2: All right, I said cut out the fairy tale.
1: It's no fairy tale. Look, Lord Byron's the only one who knows where to walk safely. You kill us and you'll never make it back to the beach.
3: Clay, what if he's telling the truth?
2: They're not telling the truth. I tell you, they're bluffing. Oh,
3: what was that?
1: Probably a hunk of ground collapsing.
2: Shut up, Mitchell. Just an animal of some kind.
1: Was it?
3: There it is again. Where did it come from?
2: Came from right over there.
1: Thanks for turning your head away.
2: Let go of me, Mitchell.
1: Drop that gun before I break your arm.
2: So, the quicksand story was a bluff.
1: Sure, it worked. Byron sharpened, I figured. Now, drop that gun.
4: Yes.
1: That's better.
3: I'll get it.
1: Oh, no, Susan, I'll take the gun. Clay, come back here.
0: Let him go, Steve.
1: Let him go, are you crazy? Clay! Now he's out of sight.
0: He will not go far, Steve.
1: What?
3: Clay.
1: What happened?
0: Don't move anyone.
1: But what happened to Clay?
0: He's gone. Quicksand.
1: What? Quicksand? But I thought you...
0: I was telling the truth. This San Miguel, very bad place.
1: Oh, brother. All this time, I thought we were just bluffing. Come on, let's get out of here.
0: Lord Byron, very happy to do just that.
3: Look, you can't leave me here.
1: Don't worry, you've got a date with a jail, Susan, and I imagine the Harbor Patrol will be happy to head for Tobago Island to pick up Clay's boys.
0: Well, let's go back to the beach, Steve.
1: Okay, but just one thing now. Oh, Steve's friend Lord Byron has saved the day, and under the quicksand you'll find Clay. Now two more words and then I'm through, my dear Lord Byron, after you.

0: 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Three chimes mean good times on NBC. 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
4: This is Orson Welles, speaking from London. Black Museum, a repository of death. Here in the grim stone structure on the Thames which houses Scotland Yard is a warehouse of homicide, where everyday objects, a package of cigarettes, a length of string, a linen napkin, all are touched by murder. It's a Gladstone bag. It's a familiar object. Every railroad train carries several, inevitably useful, compact, and expandable. They always hold more than they seem. They're perfect for vacations. Perfect also for...
5: If you look inside, Inspector, just pry the two halves apart at one end, as I did.
6: Yes, I see. Odd objects to have in a valise.
5: Not if one had every intention of disposing of them, Inspector.
4: Today, that Gladstone bag can be seen in the Black Museum.
7: From the annals of the Criminal Investigation Department of the London Police, we bring you the dramatic stories of the crimes recorded by the objects in Scotland Yard's Gallery of Death, the Black Museum. In just a moment, you will hear the Black Museum, starring Orson Welles.

here we are, in the Black Museum. Scotland Yard's mausoleum of murder. There are times, as I open this door, you know, that I feel the old familiar inscription should be carved on the lintel. Abandon hope, all ye who enter here. Yes, abandon hope of peaceful, quiet, dreamless sleep, for within this room is almost every instrument which ever has been used for the commission of the foul deed called murder. Yes, here lies death. No doubt about it, you feel it in the dull, oppressive atmosphere. You see it first marked calmly on the neatly lettered cards. So-and-so died by this instrument at the hands of so-and-so, dated, and so forth. Your glance passes to the thing itself. You almost feel the blood. There's a camera. Ordinary tourist snapshot-taking camera. Yet within the blackness of this box, the film registered two faces. A third person saw a print. And from that recognition, three people died. One by a hangman's rope. Here's a briar pipe, well-smoked, thoroughly discolored, a pleasure to a pipe smoker, but no pleasure to the man who inhaled hydrocyanic gas with his

0: tobacco, nor to the killer, trapped by the pipe itself. Ah, here we are, the Gladstone bag. Piece of luggage for a man. It looks so commonplace, so much as if it belonged to a traveling salesman, not to Jim Hudson. Of course, in a way, Jim was a traveling salesman. He certainly had a sales talk, and he was quite successful at it.
1: Sally, I've never seen you looking lovelier.
2: Oh, Jimmy, you always do that.
1: Do what, sweetheart?
2: Say things like that, just when I want to pick a fight with you. That's one of the reasons I love you so much, despite your wife and everything else.
1: Everything else?
2: That's what I wanted to fight with you about. We just can't go on like this, Jimmy, darling.
1: Why not? We're as happy as circumstances.
2: Don't you see, Jimmy? A woman wants at least a snatch of domesticity, not just clandestine meetings with the clock ticking away her happiness in the background.
1: It'll come, darling. It'll come.
0: The girl was right, of course, from her point of view. Granted that the relationship between her and the man she loved was, well, outside the recognized bounds. Granted that they found each other when it seemed too late. Still, the girl was right. She wanted a certain sense of security which can come to a woman only through the small things of making coffee in the morning while a man was shaving with an earshot. And Sally James was the kind of girl who took action when she wanted something badly enough.
2: Jim, what about the week we planned together for this spring?
1: I probably could get away, darling, if we had a place to go.
2: I have the place. Anyway, the ad about it.
1: You are something, aren't you?
2: Here, darling. I found this in the Sunday paper. Go on, read it.
1: For rent. Bungalow. The Beaches. Pevensey Bay, Eastbourne. Reasonable by the week. You've got your heart set on this, haven't you, sweet?
2: Can we do it?
1: The week of April 12th. All right?
2: All right. Oh, Jimmy, it'll be heaven down there by the sea.
0: Heaven by the sea. Poor girl, one of those human beings who believes with all her heart that dreams can become reality. Perhaps it was just as well that Sally didn't see her Jim some two evenings later in a quiet little restaurant not more than three blocks from the place she'd given Jim her precious clipping.
1: Rhoda, my darling, I've never seen you looking lovelier.
3: Oh, come off it, Jimmy. That kind of romancing just isn't in my style.
1: You're a woman, aren't you?
3: Well, you ought to know, Jimmy boy.
1: And how?
3: Thanks.
1: Look, Rhoda, I've taken a cottage at Pevensey Bay.
3: Oh, how inconvenient to have to travel all that distance.
1: Not for weekends, it isn't. Inconvenient.
3: Well, the daring young man on the flying trapeze.
1: Would you like weekends by the sea, Rhoda?
3: Why not? I think it'd be fun. Nice place.
1: Called the Beaches. Old garden, private bathing beach.
3: Sounds marvelous.
1: I thought you'd like it.
3: Well, I can't make it this weekend.
1: Neither can I. How about the weekend of the 16th? We'd go down Friday afternoon, come back early Monday morning. There's a very early train.
3: It's a deal, Jimmy. It really is a deal.
0: A clever rascal, Jim Hudson, without a doubt. Knows his way with the ladies. But he cuts his margins rather close, doesn't he? Note the dates. April 12th, the week with Sally. Friday the 16th with Rhoda. Well, that's hardly a full week with Sally. But, of course, Sally doesn't know about this on Friday noon the 9th as she stands in the doorway of the railway carriage in Waterloo Station.
2: You will be down by Monday, won't you, Jimmy, dear?
1: Sooner than that, if I can. You know that, darling.
2: I guess I feel like a little girl on her first trip alone.
1: I'm sorry it has to be this way.
2: Oh, I don't mind, really. I'll have a chance to put the cottage in shape. Have it all clean and comfortable for my man.
1: When I saw it, there weren't any tools there. And there's always something to fix. I'd better add tools to my shopping list.
2: Oh, and don't forget the traveling iron I asked you for, dear. And please hurry to get down. And, oh, kiss me. Quick, Jimmy, the train's leaving. Oh, Jimmy, dearest. Bye, darling. See you Monday.
1: Monday it'll be. Take care, darling. Take care.
0: Watch him as he walks up the platform. The train is already disappearing from the track. Jim has his hands in his pockets. He's whistling merrily. A man with nothing... mind except his love affair and the prospect of the week ahead. He leaves the station, walks up the street a ways, pauses before a hardware shop. What was it he added to his shopping list? Oh, yes. Tools. He enters the shop.
4: May I assist you, sir?
1: Yes, I think you can.
4: What do you wish?
1: You've got some fine-looking knives in the window. May I see them?
4: Any particular blade size, sir?
1: I think, yes, the 10-inch carver will be about right.
4: Very well, sir. There we are, sir. Best Sheffield steel, hollow ground, razor sharp, and guaranteed to hold temper. It will take very little honing to keep the edge, sir.
1: Very efficient looking.
4: But do you prefer the bone or the plastic handle?
1: Bone, I think.
4: Very good, sir. Is there anything else?
1: I think, yes, a small cross-cut saw.
4: Small, about 18 inches?
1: Perfect.
4: Excellent quality, as you can hear.
1: Good. Would you wrap them, please?
4: But then that will be 6 and 4, sir. I'll just make up the slip. You'll have your package in a moment.
0: Jim Hudson took his package on the train with him on Monday morning. And tea time at the Beaches, Pevensey Bay, promised to be exciting and wonderful.
2: Isn't this wonderful, Jimmy? I discovered the path to the top of the cliff on Sunday. Oh, Jimmy, it's paradise.
1: It is a nice view.
2: And so alone, so private. This is our private view, darling. It's like a honeymoon.
1: You are a sweet little thing, Sally. Very sweet.
2: I know. When you call me sweet, you think of me as a child. But I love you as a woman, Jimmy.
1: I know. Shall we go back now? It looks like it may kick up a storm.
2: If you want to, darling. Whatever you want.
0: Whatever he wants, Sally. But does he know what he wants, this man with a wife in London, you at the Beaches, and still a third woman waiting to join him just 4 days from now?
2: It's too bad the beach isn't sand.
1: Oh, I don't know. Shale isn't bad. Funny about this place.
2: Funny? How, darling?
1: Do you remember the Doris Clark case?
2: Who was she?
1: She's the reason the Beaches was available.
2: I don't understand.
1: She lived here. Two men she knew came down. She was beaten. Buried alive in the shale. The men hung.
2: How horrible.
1: They made a lot of mistakes, or they mightn't have been caught. People shy away from a house with that kind of a story.
2: I don't care. We'll change its reputation then, with our love. Let's go inside, dear. It's getting chilly with the sun gone and the storm coming up.
0: The storm came, the rain pounded on the roof, the wind lashed at the sea, and within the cottage called the Beaches, all was snug and warm.
2: I love a fire in a fireplace. Don't you, Jimmy, darling?
1: Yes, I suppose I do.
2: Oh, Jim. Am I being too sticky? Sentimental?
1: A trifle.
2: What's wrong, Jimmy? You've been, well, far away today.
1: Sally, let's face it. Things like this never go on for long.
2: Jim! Jimmy, I don't believe you said that.
1: I did say it. I mean it.
2: Then why did you bring me down here?
1: It was your idea. I went along with it, hoping we could work something out.
2: Work it out? It's past the... You never loved me.
1: Stop crying. I can't stand crying.
2: I ruined my life for you. Now you want to just forget about me.
1: Stop it. Grow up. You can't be infantile forever.
2: You want your cake and to have it too. You want your wife and other women. You won't. I won't let you.
1: Stop it, Sally. I told you to stop it.
2: No. No, I didn't mean it. I'll do whatever you want. I'll go away and never see you again. Jim, don't touch me.
0: The scene was set, save for one vital piece of evidence. A black Gladstone bag, which can be seen today in the Black Museum.
5: In just a moment, we will continue with The Black Museum, starring Orson Welles.

0: And now we continue with The Black Museum, starring Orson Welles.
1: Friday, the 16th of April, dawned fine and clear. A calm, gay Jim Hudson made his way, whistling as usual, through the weekend-bound crowds of Waterloo Station.
2: Well, here you are, my good man.
3: Glad you think I'm a good man.
4: I am.
2: Well, I think you are. By Monday morning, I'll know.
3: Then let's make that train, baby. Pevensey Bay on number 7.

0: The train to Pevensey Bay was none too fast for Jim and Rhoda. It was a fine spring day. It was a beautiful spring evening. Moonlight made the rollers on the beach gleam with a lovely phosphorescence. On the porch of the cottage, known as the Beaches.
1: Know something, Jimmy boy?
2: I know lots of things, old girl. What, for instance?
1: Oh, this. If I were the romantic type, this place would make me go all gooey.
2: But you're not?
1: No, I'm not. All your misconceptions of women notwithstanding.
3: Then you want to waste all this moonlight and romance?
1: Oh, come, darling. If you must whisper sweet nothings, come and whisper them.
3: Why not out here?
1: Because I don't feel comfortable on the shale. Come on now.
2: Always let the woman have her way, particularly after she's cooked a beautiful dinner.
1: Here now. I'm the only beautiful thing around here this weekend.
3: And you are, Rhoda. You are.
1: What a way you have. In here, darling.
2: No, not in there. It's a spare room, not made up.
1: I want to see it.
2: Oh, nothing in there.
1: Oh, are you going to deny me anything, darling?
2: It's locked.
1: Oh, Jimmy.
2: No.
1: Say, what are you? Bluebeard or something?
3: Maybe I am.
0: The door stayed locked. The weekend at Pevensey Bay was quite successful. But now, the scene changes to a London street, lined with somewhat shabby buildings, which house somewhat shabby offices. Into one of those buildings, a woman hurries, almost furtively. She climbs the stairs, one flight, walks into an office, door of which announces in gold lettering, Cross Detective Agency.
4: You are Mr. Cross?
5: I am. What can I do for you, Mrs.?
4: My ring.
5: Yes, an old trick. You'll sit down, won't you?
4: Thank you. My name is Lillian Hudson. Mrs. Lillian Hudson.
5: I see. Well, how can I help you?
4: I want some information on my husband, James Hudson.
5: Go on, please.
4: I saw your advertisement. Were you formerly with Scotland Yard?
5: I was. Advancement seems slow. I'm working for myself now.
4: Yes. Well, I have reason to believe that my husband has been, seeing other women.
5: Ah, and you want me to get the evidence?
4: I think so.
5: A divorce action?
4: Perhaps. It depends on the results.
5: And you want to stay in the background?
4: For the present.
5: Hmm. Oh, have you anything on which I can start? An address? A lead of any kind?
4: I have this.
0: A baggage check. Waterloo Station baggage storage. Stamp 10 a.m. Friday, April 16th. An innocent bit of pasteboard.
5: Where did you get this, Mrs. Hudson?
4: I took one of my husband's suits to the cleaner. This was in a pocket. The cleaner gave it to me.
5: Oh, and why should this mean anything?
4: Because Jim, my husband, was away the entire week of the 12th until the morning of the 19th. It came to me, if he had told the truth, how could he have checked something at Waterloo on the 16th if he were out of town all that week?
5: An interesting observation, Mrs. Hudson. Well, suppose I go over to Waterloo Station and pick up whatever was checked there. Oh, and sorry to mention this, but it is customary to have a retainer, you know.
0: Private Detective Cross, once of Scotland Yard, went on over to Waterloo Station and presented the baggage check. A short while later, he arrived in the office of Inspector Henley at the Yard.
6: Oh, yes, Cross, I remember you now.
5: Ah, thank you, Inspector.
6: You were with us once, weren't you?
5: Yes, sir.
6: You know, there are times, Cross, when I wish I had the gumption to strike out on my own. Too late now, however.
5: And there are times, Inspector, when I wish I'd stayed on here. However...
6: Yes, to each his own, and the grass is always greener, and so on. Well, Sergeant Anderson said you wanted to show me something.
5: Oh, yeah, this, sir. This Gladstone bag.
6: Looks perfectly normal. Locked, I see.
5: Yes, if you look inside, Inspector, just pry the two halves apart at one end, as I did.
6: Yes, I see. Odd objects to have in a valise.
5: Not if one had every intention of disposing of them, Inspector.
6: You're probably right about that. Seems like some silk or something. And badly stained.
5: If I were a gambling man, I'd give 10 to 1 the stains are blood, sir. And it wouldn't be much of a gamble.
6: Any ideas on what the metal objects are?
5: Well, I flashed my penlight in there, sir. One is a carving knife, and the other is a carpenter's saw.
6: I see. How did you come into possession of this bag, Cross?
5: Mrs. Hudson found the check for it in her husband's pocket. She says the cleaner found it. I doubt that.
6: Divorce action, I assume.
5: Correct, sir.
6: I understand. Well, my suggestion is this. We'll give you another stub. Give it to Mrs. Hudson and have her place it in her husband's pocket. When he comes back with the bag, we'll have a man ready to pick him up. It seems to me this little matter bears further investigation.
0: So simple, so quietly effective. Just place a check for baggage in a man's pocket. When he comes to claim his Gladstone bag.
7: Yes, sir?
2: Oh, here's my check. It's a brown Gladstone. Left it 3 days ago.
7: Just a moment, sir. Sergeant Anderson, sir.
8: Yes?
7: It's the check you've been waiting for, that fellow there, whistling.
8: Thank you. Give him the bag, I'll speak to him.
2: Yes, that's my bag.
7: Oh, that'll be 2 and 6, sir, for overtime storage.
2: Oh, here we are.
7: Thank you, sir. Glad to oblige.
8: Excuse me, sir. Are you James Hudson?
2: That's right. Who are you?
8: Sergeant Anderson, Scotland Yard. My credentials. If you'd be good enough to come with me.
2: What for?
8: Inspector Henley would like to see you. He's waiting at the police station just a block or two from the station here.
2: Well, I've got my bag here. Couldn't it wait tomorrow or...
8: That's all right, Mr. Hudson. I'll carry your bag.
0: The squad room at the police station near Waterloo was very quiet. Inspector Henley sat behind a battered desk. On the desk rested the Gladstone bag, open now, and next to it a file, a familiar dossier from the criminal records office.
6: We have your file as you see, Hudson.
2: I see.
6: Theft, burglary, 5 years for criminal assault. Does your wife know about these things, Hudson?
2: No, she doesn't.
6: I see. Hudson, how do you account for the contents of this bag?
2: I was butchering half a steer for a friend of mine in the country. He has a deep freeze.
6: Oh, that's rather thin, Hudson. Did you wear a silk dress size 10 to butcher the steer in?
2: It was his wife's. I'm having it cleaned at a special place I know.
6: Yes, yes, of course. Better try again, Hudson.
0: There was no answer. There were no further questions. Inspector Henley knew his man. Time ticked away. The clock was quite loud. For an hour it ticked in the silence. Finally, the perspiration beginning to bead his forehead. Jim Hudson began to talk.
2: All right, Inspector. I'll tell you. I guess I lost my head when she flew at me.
6: Oh, size 10 and she flew at you, Hudson.
2: I told her we were through, that I was going back to my wife. She heaved the coal scuttle. Then it was at the beaches at Pevensey Bay on April 13th, sir. She grabbed the poker. I defended myself. We had a devil of a struggle. She fell, struck her head on the andiron. She was dead. I must have gone completely crazy. I went into town, but that knife and the saw, I was afraid to tell anyone. I mean, my record and...
6: He said in this bedroom, Sergeant.
8: I've got something here, Inspector. In this biscuit tin.
6: Yes, you have. Neat packing job, I must say. Not much left of the poor girl, is there? I want a check of every hardware store in the neighborhood where Hudson lives. Oh, yes, near the railway station. Got that, Sergeant? I want the sales slip on those implements and the clerk who sold them, if possible.
9: Yes, Inspector, I remember the incident perfectly. The fellow came in whistling, asked about the knives in the window. He bought one, then asked for a small saw. Here's the slip, sir.
6: Well, this says April the 9th. Hudson claims he didn't buy these things until the 13th.
9: It was the 9th, Inspector. I'll stake my life on that.
6: It's no good, Hudson. You bought that knife and that saw on Friday the 9th. You went to Pevensey Bay prepared to do exactly what you did do. If we ever had evidence of premeditation, we've got it now. You're under arrest, charged with willful murder. And I must warn you that anything you say may be used in evidence.
0: Each clue in its place. The case was complete. Closed as tightly as that same Gladstone bag, which can be found today in the Black Museum.
10: Orson Welles will be back with you in just a moment.

0: Here in person is Orson Welles.
1: There was no question about it. Jim Hudson, despite his claim, the usual claim of accidental death, was convicted of homicide and sentenced to the brief but final walk at 8 o'clock one winter morning. On the scaffold, his feet bound, the white hood already in its place over his head, the rope with its knot of 13 coils around his neck, Jim Hudson lunged forward, trying to escape the trap. The executioner pulled the lever, the trap fell. Jim was pulled backward, striking his head against the wooden flooring. He may have died before the rope had its customary effect. However, the Gladstone bag is still to be found in its customary place in Scotland Yard, in the Black Museum. Till we meet again next time, in the same place, and I tell you another story about the Black Museum, I remain, as always, obediently yours.
0: The Black Museum, starring Orson Welles, is presented by arrangement with Metro-Goldwyn-Mayer Radio Attractions. The program is written by Ara Marion, with original music composed and conducted by Sidney Torch. Produced by Harry Allen Towers.

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1: Funny first briefing, Sergeant Waters. Who? What happened? You fell off a truck? Yeah. How old the boy?
2: Now, wait a minute.
3: You are in the muster room at the 21st Precinct, the nerve center. A call is coming through. You will follow the action taken pursuant to that call from this minute until the final report is written in the 124 room at the 21st Precinct.
2: All right. You just tell them I'm sending the officers right over there. Yeah, and the ambulance. Okay. That's right. Yeah.
4: Of the city of New York. Most of the 173,000 people wedged into the 9/10 of a square mile between Fifth Avenue and the East River wouldn't know if you asked them that they lived or worked in the 21st. Whether they know it or not, the security of their homes, their persons, and their property is the job of the men of the 21st Precinct.
3: The 21st, 160 patrolmen, 11 sergeants, and 4 lieutenants, of whom I'm the boss. My name is Kennelly, Frank Kennelly. I'm captain in command of the 21st. I was working my day tour, 8 a.m. to 6 p.m. It was a bright, warm Sunday morning, and after I turned out the platoon at 8, Sector Car Number 4 came by the house for me, and I went on patrol of the precinct. We had driven uptown on Park to the boundary of the 21st and started downtown on 5th when the number of our car was broadcast with instructions to call the station house. Patrolman Farrell stopped the car at the nearest call box, and I rang in. The desk officer, Lieutenant Gorman, told me that Patrolman Patrick E. Cale had been injured while chasing boys out of a condemned tenement building on First Avenue. He had been taken to Bellevue Hospital in an ambulance. Because of the possibility of sick leave with pay or disability retirement in such cases, a commanding officer is obliged to make a detailed investigation to determine if the injury was in the line of duty. So I returned to the car and instructed Patrolman Farrell to drive to Bellevue. There, we parked the car, and in the emergency ward, I was told where to locate the resident who had treated Patrolman Cahill on admission. Oh, doctor?
5: Yes?
3: Are you Dr. Escher?
5: Yes, I am.
3: I'm Captain Kennelly of the 21st Precinct.
5: Oh, yes. How do you do, Captain?
3: How are you? Patrolman Cahill is one of my men. I understand you treated him when he came in.
5: Yes, I did.
3: What does it look like, Doctor?
5: I think he has a fractured left ankle.
3: Oh?
5: Couldn't carry his weight on it. It was swollen considerably by the time he got here. Even from an examination by palpation, it appeared to be fractured.
3: Mm-hmm.
5: I sent him back to make x-rays. We'll know for sure in a couple of minutes.
3: I see. Can I go back then?
5: Yes, sure, Captain. I don't see why not. This way. He seems to be perfectly all right otherwise. A few contusions on the leg where he went through the floorboard. No indication of shock. I've given him a needle to calm him down and ease the pain.
3: Oh, I see.
5: I understand there's a police surgeon on the way.
3: Yes, that's right.
5: Well, we'll have the x-rays all made by the time he gets here.
3: Oh, good.
5: To the right there.
3: Thank you.
5: Kids in a tenement. They ought to keep those abandoned buildings boarded up.
3: Well, they're supposed to.
5: Second door down, Captain.
6: Take a deep breath and hold it. Don't breathe. Okay, Commissioner, you can breathe now.
5: Go right over, Captain. It's all right. Nurse, this is Captain Kennelly. It's all right.
6: He won't get in my way.
7: Hello, Gale.
8: Captain,
7: how do you feel?
8: Well, it still hurts some.
7: I'd be worried if it didn't.
8: Yeah.
5: Well, I'll see you, Captain.
8: Yeah. Thanks a lot, Doctor.
5: That's all right. Don't mention.
8: Well, what happened, Cahill?
7: Well, sir, I was on post there. The news dealer on the corner told me some kids were in this condemned tenement. Said they were throwing things out the second and third story windows and just missed a couple of
6: pedestrians. All right, now let's stop the chatter. Take a deep breath and hold it. Don't breathe. All right, you can breathe now.
7: So I went inside, Captain. I guess they heard me coming. Two little kids, 8 or 9.
8: Mm-hmm.
7: They were on the second floor and ran up to the third. I sprouted up after them. There was a weak board on the landing there, and I went right through.
6: Now, we'll take a different post. Which is your good side?
7: Oh, any side.
6: Well, can you roll over this way a little bit?
7: Yeah, I'll try.
9: Easy now. All right, you don't have to do it all at once.
7: Oh, brother.
9: That's it, right there. We'll see how it looks from this angle. This will be the last.
7: So there I was. My foot was through the floor.
8: Yeah.
7: I pulled it out and crawled to the window. The boards were out. So I could lean out, and I yelled down the street. The news dealer heard me. He rang in.
8: The door wasn't battened, huh?
7: Well, if it was, Captain, it sure wasn't battened very well. Those 8-year-olds got in.
8: What happened to them?
9: All right, now take a deep breath and hold it. Don't breathe. All right, you can breathe now.
7: Beats me what happened to them, Captain. They must have ran up to the roof and crossed over. I never saw them anymore.
9: Now, if you want to buy any prints, just let me know.
7: No, thanks.
9: Well, I don't think there are any you'll want to show your grandchildren. Excuse me, Captain. Now, do you think you can roll off the table back under the pushmobile?
7: Well, I rolled off of it, didn't I? I can try.
9: All right, now let's see how big and brave and strong you are. Come on. That's it. Come on.
7: Oh, yes. Grab hold of me, Kay.
8: No, all right.
9: There you are.
7: I can imagine.
9: Come in.
10: Captain, can I help you in here?
9: Everybody's in here.
10: Yes, Sergeant.
7: All right, Tatum. I'm all right, I guess, Sergeant.
10: What is it, Sergeant?
11: There's an accident case out there you might be interested in, Captain.
10: From the 21st?
11: Yes, sir. Boy, about 13 or 14 years old.
10: Oh. I'll be back to see you, Cahill.
7: Yes, sir.
9: All right, Commissioner, now let's go for a little ride.
11: You want to leave this door open?
9: Well, we can't go through it closed, can we?
11: It's to the left, Captain. Doesn't look like the kid's going to make it.
10: Oh, what happened?
11: Well, he hitched a ride on the back of a newspaper truck. Truck slowed down for light going downtown on Lexington Avenue. Kid jumped off. Missed his footing and fell right under the wheels of a car that was right behind the truck.
10: How bad is he?
11: Pretty bad, Captain. He was unconscious when we got there. He's still unconscious.
10: You know who he is?
11: No, sir. There's nothing in his pockets that shows that.
10: Well, what about the driver of the truck?
11: He doesn't know him, Captain. Didn't even know he was on the truck. Oh, down there through the swinging doors. That's him.
7: Now another piece. That's good. Oh.
11: Is he still unconscious, Sergeant?
10: Yes, Sergeant, he is.
11: I'd make him out to be about 13, wouldn't you, Captain?
10: Yeah, Bob. No name anyplace, Sergeant?
11: No, sir, nothing.
7: All right, you better wheel him on back to X-ray.
9: Yes, sir.
7: Well, what does it look like, Doctor?
10: Doesn't look very good. He has no less than a brain concussion. Possibly a fractured skull. I'd say probably a fractured skull. And there appear to be internal injuries.
7: Oh, too bad.
11: How are you going to keep these kids off the trucks?
10: I don't know. Captain, you better find out who he is and get his parents down here. Get them down here in a hurry.
12: With Sergeant Waters, I examined the clothing that was taken off the boy. The most significant item was a red and yellow club jacket with the lettering Red Tigers on the back. In his pockets were a handkerchief, a comb, two single cigarettes, a half dozen kitchen matches, and 32 cents in change. He carried no identification of any kind. Detectives of the 21st Squad under Lieutenant Matt King and of the Homicide Squad, which is responsible for the technical side of investigations in motor vehicle accidents resulting in death or serious injury, were already on the job. The homicide detectives were making an investigation at the scene of the accident to determine the exact point at which the boy hit the street, how far the automobile that hit him skidded before it stopped, and whether the accident could have been avoided. The car that struck the boy was being subjected to a brake test in the presence of the driver. Meanwhile, detectives of the 21st Squad were locating witnesses, obtaining statements, and most importantly, trying to identify the boy in order to notify his family. I resumed patrol, and it was 11:20 a.m., more than 2 hours after the accident, that I returned to the station house. As I walked in the door, I saw Lieutenant King standing and talking to Sergeant Waters, who was now on telephone switchboard duty.
7: Hello, Captain.
11: Matt?
7: Busy Sunday, Captain.
11: Yeah.
7: Like to talk to you, Captain.
11: Oh, just stay a minute, Matt. As soon as I sign the blotter.
7: Yes, sir.
11: I don't know. Kids riding on the back of trucks. What can they expect?
7: Yeah.
11: Oh, excuse me. 21st Precinct, Sergeant Waters. Well, where have you been? They're ringing 5 minutes late.
7: Yeah? Yeah?
11: Well, I gotta admit that's a good one. Well, just ring it on time, will you? Okay. I don't know, Lieutenant. They seem to have better excuses these days. We're getting a bunch of smarter cops.
13: Yeah. How's the boy, Sergeant? Did you hear?
11: He's still alive, Captain. I just checked a few minutes ago.
13: Any identification, Matt?
14: No, sir. We're working on that.
13: I'll be in my office, Sergeant.
11: Yes, sir.
13: Come on, Matt.
14: Yes. I gave it to Dan Goldman, Captain.
13: Gotten any place yet.
14: Go ahead, man.
13: Yes.
15: Well, who's calling it up for the kid?
13: Sit down.
14: Yes.
13: The doctor told me the boy probably wouldn't live through the day.
14: I know.
13: I think it's important to get him identified and get his parents down there.
14: Well, we're trying our best.
13: Yeah, I know.
14: Of course, we don't even have any idea what neighborhood he's from. That newspaper truck was coming all the way down from the Bronx. The driver said he didn't even know the boy was on there, much less where he hopped on.
13: Well, we ought to be able to identify him pretty quick through that club jacket.
14: A red tiger, yes.
13: The precinct youth patrolman is off, but you ought to be able to reach him at home. He keeps a file on those clubs.
14: Yes, I know. I had Goldman call at home. He isn't at home.
13: Well, he might be in church. Should be home soon.
14: I got a call into the Juvenile Aid Bureau, too. They're checking their records. They might have a club called the Red Tigers listed someplace.
13: Yeah, they might.
14: How's the cop that was hurt, Captain?
13: Gale? Oh, he'll be all right. Fractured ankle. I'll be short a man for 6 weeks.
14: There'll be some way to keep those condemned buildings more secure.
13: Yeah, I don't know what more I can do about it. I send a sergeant out every week to make an inspection of everyone in the precinct. I send a 49 downtown to Department of Housing and Buildings in connection with everyone that can be entered. And I see that summonses are issued for the owners. Just can't keep the kids out of them. They're attractive hazards.
14: Well, they're going to tear them down eventually. Why don't they tear them down now?
13: I don't know, Matt. There's always some good reason.
14: Yeah.
13: When did the JAB say they'd call back?
14: As soon as they look through their cards.
13: Now, if you don't hear from them soon, you'll call. Hmm?
14: Yes.
13: Excuse me, Matt. Yeah. 21st Precinct, Captain Tinelli.
16: Sergeant Waters on PS, Captain.
13: Yes?
16: I just heard from Bellevue. The boy died at 11:16.
13: Oh.
16: Yes, sir.
13: All right. Well, you won't make it, man. Boy died. Too bad. Yeah, sure is.
4: You are listening to 21st Precinct, a factual account of the way police work in the world's largest city.
13: Within a few minutes after Lieutenant King went upstairs to his office in the 21st Detective Squad, he called me on the telephone to inform me that he had heard from the Juvenile Aid Bureau. They had no record of a boys' club called the Red Tigers. Patrolman Ezra D. Winkler, the precinct youth patrolman, arrived at the station house at 12:35. With Detective Goldman, he checked through his files. There, they located a record of the Red Tigers, which showed that the club was composed of some 10 boys, 13 to 15 years of age. They had met in a basement clubhouse on East 83rd Street in the 21st Precinct. The names and addresses of several of the members were on file. There was a big hitch, however. The Red Tigers had disbanded because of a squabble among members and had been inactive since 1949. The boy we were trying to identify appeared to be no more than 14 years old. All the former members of the Red Tigers were now between 18 and 20. It was decided, nevertheless, to check out each of the former members to see if he had any information about the dead boy. By 1 p.m., Detective Goldman and Patrolman Winkler had set about this task. And somewhat later, I was in my office, busy reading and signing reports. Out in the muster room, Lieutenant Gorman was on duty as desk officer, and Sergeant Waters was still on telephone switchboard duty.
11: 21st Precinct, Sergeant Waters.
13: Yeah?
11: Where is it?
13: Yeah.
11: Yeah.
13: Well, what's the bus stop Sampson doing in the hallway there?
11: Who was it, a drunk?
13: All right. I'll send an officer right over there.
11: No, just leave it where it is.
13: Let the officer attend to it.
11: Yes, ma'am.
13: All right.
11: You're welcome.
17: Say, listen, Sergeant.
11: Yeah?
17: Is this where I'm supposed to be? I'm Wallace Curley, K-E-R-L-Y.
11: What do you mean, is this where you're supposed to be?
17: Well, a cop was around my house detaining.
11: Yeah?
17: Yeah, a fellow named Winkler. Ezra Winkler, I think. Is he from here?
11: That's right. Patrolman Winkler.
17: Yeah, well, I wasn't home. He talked to my sister. Told my sister you wanted some information from me. What kind of information, do you know?
18: Sergeant, would you file these?
11: Yes, sir, Captain. Are you one of the fellows who used to be a member of the Red Tigers, Waller?
17: The Red Tigers? Yeah, that was my club. I used to be a Red Tiger. Well, what's that got to do with what he wants me about?
18: I'm Captain Kennelly.
11: Oh, excuse me, Captain. This is Waller Curley.
18: How are you, Walter?
17: Oh, fine, except this cop was around to see me. He spoke to my sister. He said he wants some information from me. What kind of information do you know?
18: Are either Winkler or Goldman around, Sergeant?
11: No, sir, they're both out.
18: Who's up in the detective squad?
11: Nobody now. Lieutenant King went out for a meal. He ought to be back any minute.
17: Well, what's this all about, anyway? Got me worried, you know. What kind of information is it?
11: Oh, there's Lieutenant King now.
18: Matt.
17: Oh, I got a right to know.
18: Yes, Captain. Matt, this is Walter Curley.
19: Oh, I am. Lieutenant King.
17: Hello, Lieutenant.
18: Walter used to be a member of the Red Tigers.
19: Oh, that's so?
17: Well, listen, tell me what's so important about the Red Tigers. I haven't even thought of the Red Tigers in 4 or 5 years.
18: Winkler was around to see him, and he wasn't home. He left a message with his sister.
11: You want to come upstairs with me, Walter?
17: Well, why?
11: Just want to show you something.
17: Listen, I don't know what this is all about, but I didn't do anything.
18: Yes, we know you didn't,
17: okay.
18: Walter. Captain?
19: Yes, Matt, I'll come up.
18: Can you recall all the members of the Red Tigers, Walter?
17: Well, there were about 10 of us. 10 kids.
19: Where are they now, do you know?
17: Oh, a lot of the guys have moved away from the neighborhood. Some of them I haven't seen for years.
19: Upstairs, Walter.
17: Yeah. You know, I got out of school and I went to work. I don't see these guys anymore. Maybe one or two of them once in a while. It's a different world I live in now.
19: Yeah.
17: Well, what's the problem? I want to help you out if I can, but I'd like to know what it's all about.
19: In here. Go ahead.
17: What's the point?
19: Captain.
17: I couldn't tell you much.
19: Sit down there, Walter.
17: Yeah.
19: How did the Red Tigers come to break up?
17: Well, you know, it's just one of those things. First of all, we were getting a little bit too old for that kind of stuff. 15, 16, you know. 13 and 14 is all right, but 15 and 16, you get a little too old. A couple of guys had a big fight over a girl in the neighborhood. We split into two factions, like. The big brawl was election night. Boy, we really tore up that club room. They called the cops on us that night, you know. People upstairs, they called the cops. Yeah, we were here, right in the station house. Boy, there was some fight. I carried around a mouse for 3 weeks. This eye. Well, after there wasn't much reason for sociability among us. So we just gradually drifted apart. Like I said, we were getting too old for that stuff anyway.
18: Did the club ever have jackets made?
17: Yeah, sure, we had jackets. We had red and yellow ones with the red tigers across the back there, you know. Boy, did we have to skimp and scrape to get those things. They were $20 a piece. You know how we did it? We had raffles. It was Thanksgiving, I remember. We raffled off 3 turkeys. We made enough for all the jackets. $200. That was all right for kids, huh? Yeah, we were pretty smart boys.
18: Where's your jacket, Walter?
17: My jacket?
18: Yeah.
17: Well, let's see. I think it's home, hanging in the closet still. Nah, it'll be too small for me now. You know, I was 15, maybe 14, something like that.
19: I've got a jacket in my office, Walter. I'd just like you to take a look at it and see if it's a Red Tiger's jacket from your club.
17: Sure, I'll be glad to.
19: Be right back.
17: Yeah, take your time. Listen, what's this about? Is somebody in a jam? Somebody who was in a club?
19: Oh, no. Nothing like that.
17: Oh, that's good to hear. They were a nice bunch of guys. Matter of fact, one's a cop. Horace Brighter, do you know?
19: No, I'm afraid I don't.
17: Lives in Rego Park now. Nice guy. Very nice guy.
19: Walter?
17: Hmm?
19: Take a look at this.
17: Yeah.
19: Is this a Red Tiger's jacket?
17: Yeah, the Red Tiger's jacket. What'd you get? Hey, how'd it get torn like that? That's a shame.
19: Yeah.
17: Well, whose is it? Which one of the guys?
19: We don't know. That's what we're trying to find out.
17: Oh, you want me to help you with that, huh?
19: There was no name in it.
17: Well, no, we didn't like to put names in it because the material was so light it would show through a little bit, you know. One guy tried it, and he was sorry.
18: There's no way you can tell whose this is?
17: Well, there were 10 of us. It must have belonged to one of the 10. That's logical, isn't it?
19: Yeah.
17: Oh, let me see that. I couldn't tell nothing by the size. It was mostly about the same size, you know, kids.
19: Yeah.
17: Hey, for crying out loud.
19: What?
17: Well, I think that's mine.
19: Is it?
17: Well, yeah, I think so. You see that ink spot there on the inside? Yeah, I wore it to school one day, and I had a fountain pen in my pocket, and a cap came off, and the ink leaked out a little bit. I remember the spot. Oh, I was sick, just sick. I think that is mine. I don't remember any of the other guys having an ink spot there. Boy, I could have killed myself that day.
18: I thought you said your jacket was home hanging in the closet.
17: Well, yeah, that's what I thought it was. I'm sure it was. Hey, wait a minute.
20: Yeah?
17: I think, if I'm not mistaken, 2 or 3 months ago, my mother said to me, she said, Walter, there's a boy upstairs could wear some of your old clothes. You got a lot of stuff hanging around in the closet there. I said, all right, give it away, but don't give any of my new suits away or my new shirts and stuff. She said, all right, so I guess maybe she'd give it away.
20: To the boy upstairs?
17: Yeah.
20: What's the boy's name?
17: Carl. Carl Padstow. Yeah, he lives upstairs in the fourth floor there. Carl Padstow.
20: How old is he?
17: Oh, I don't know, about 13 or something like that. 14, maybe. Oh, just a kid.
20: You know him when you see him?
17: Well, sure I know him when I see him. He lives right upstairs from me. He lived there for a couple of years. Why?
20: Walter, a boy fell off the back of a newspaper truck this morning.
17: This kid? This Carl?
20: We don't know for sure. Maybe.
17: Well, how is he? Bad?
20: He died. Died in Bellevue about 11:15.
17: Oh. He was wearing his jacket?
20: Yeah.
17: That's rough. Yeah, it's pretty rough. Kid's got no business jumping on back of trucks like that. You know, I did a lot of things. I did a lot of things when I was a kid. I never did that. You could count on it. Boy, you're taking your life in your own hands there. Do his folks know?
20: Well, we didn't know who he was until just now. We're not even positive about it yet.
17: Oh.
20: We tried to find out who he was before he died so we could get his parents down there to see him, but we couldn't.
19: Would you be willing to go down to Bellevue and take a look at the boy and tell us if it's this Carl?
17: Yeah, if you want me to.
19: I think it'd be a good idea.
17: That's too bad. That's rough. You know, it's a rotten shame what kids will do today.
20: A radio call was put out for Detective Goldman. He returned to the station house and took Walter Curley downtown to the city mortuary at Bellevue Hospital, where the young man identified the body of the boy killed that morning as that of Carl Padstow, who lived upstairs from him on the fourth floor of a tenement building at 761 East 71st Street. After the identification was made, Detective Goldman and Walter Curley returned to the station house. Sergeant Waters was instructed to go to the boy's home and notify the parents. He took Walter Curley, and at 3:10 p.m., they walked up the stairs of the building towards the third floor.
17: I'm telling you, you don't realize it when you're a kid. There are certain things that are dangerous.
20: Yeah.
17: They never learn. They just never learn. That's where I live, too.
20: You're sure your mother's home?
17: Yeah, I think so. Padstow's are upstairs there in the front.
20: Yeah, I know.
17: Ma? Come inside.
20: Yeah.
17: Ma?
21: Ma? In here, Walter.
17: Can you come in the living room a minute, Ma?
21: What's the matter?
17: Come on in the living room. You'll be right in.
20: All right.
17: You want to make yourself at home?
20: No. Yeah. All right.
21: You could have come in there, Walter. I was walking this.
17: Oh, excuse me. What's the matter, Walter? Ma, this is Sergeant Waters here.
20: How do you do, Mrs. Kelly?
21: What did you do, Walter? Are you in trouble?
17: No, no, no. I'm not in any trouble, Ma. I didn't do nothing.
20: It doesn't concern him, Mrs. Kelly.
21: Oh, that's good. I knew it couldn't. He's a good boy.
20: Mrs. Kelly, do you know Mr. and Mrs. Padstow upstairs?
21: Did they do something? What, Marshall? Just listen.
20: The boy, Carl, was killed in an accident this morning.
21: No.
17: Yes.
21: That boy. That little boy.
17: He's 14.
21: My goodness. My goodness.
20: I have to go upstairs and notify him.
21: Don't they know yet?
20: No, not yet. He wasn't identified until just a little while ago.
17: I identified him.
20: Are you acquainted with the mother?
21: Yes, I know her.
20: She home? Did you see her this morning?
21: Well, no, I didn't see her.
20: You know if Mr. Padstow is home?
21: Well, I didn't see either of them, but it's Sunday. He must be.
20: Mrs. Kelly, we always find it best when we notify someone of something like this if the neighbor will come along. Would you be willing to do that?
21: Well, if you want me.
20: I think it would help.
17: I told you she would, see?
20: All right, I think we'd better do it as soon as possible.
17: I'm ready.
20: You stay here, Walter.
17: Why?
20: I think it'd be best.
21: Go in the kitchen, get something to eat, Walter.
17: Oh, I don't know why I have to miss everything.
20: We'll go right up, all right?
21: Yes. Oh, it's a shame. It's a real shame. Up there.
20: Yeah, I know.
21: A nice, quiet boy. What happened?
20: Fell off the back of a truck.
21: The truck? What was he doing on the truck?
20: That's what we'd like to know.
21: Poor woman. In front there.
20: Yeah.
21: You tell her. I don't want to tell her.
20: I'll tell her.
21: She's got nothing. Now she'll have less.
22: Now,
0: Patsell?
1: Yes.
0: I'm a police officer, Mr. Patsell.
1: Yeah, what is it?
21: Hello, Mr. Patsell.
1: Oh, hello, Mrs. Kirby.
0: Can we come in?
1: Well, yeah, sure.
0: Thanks.
1: What's the matter with the trouble?
0: I'm Sergeant Waters of the 21st Precinct.
1: Yeah.
0: Is your wife home?
1: Yeah, she's in there. She's getting dressed. Oh, what's the matter? Why do you want to see her?
0: I can talk to you.
1: Yeah.
0: It's about your boy, Carl.
1: Carl? What about him? Is he in trouble?
0: I'm afraid I've got some bad news for you, Mr. Patsell.
1: What?
0: The boy hitched a ride on the back of a truck this morning.
1: So?
0: He fell off the back and he was hit by a car.
1: Where is he?
0: He's down at Bellevue.
1: Is he all right?
0: No, sir. He died at 11:15.
1: Martha.
21: I'm
1: all right.
0: Sergeant Waters. It's sinking? What is it, a freighter? Oh, a barge. Collision with what? Yeah? Yeah? And I see. All right, you send a police launch and an ESD over.
22: And so it goes, around the clock, through the week, every day, every year. A police precinct in the city of New York is a flesh-and-blood merry-go-round. Anyone can catch the brass ring, or the brass ring can catch anyone.
4: 21st Precinct, a factual account of the way the police work in the world's largest city, is presented with the official cooperation of the Patrolmen's Benevolent Association, an organization of more than 20,000 members of the police department, city of New York. Everett Sloan in the role of Captain Kennelly, Ken Lynch as Lieutenant King. Featured in tonight's cast were Ethel Everett, Eileen Palmer, Harold Stone, Larry Haynes, Nathan Adams, and Jack Grimes. 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Aunt Hannah speaking.
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0: Tell me, do you often think back to when you were a child, all those years ago? The days were longer then, and everything was so much further away from everything else. I know that this is not really so, but it seems like it. I lived in Mochuti then, which was where I was born. Our house was quite far from the school, which sat on top of a kopje, looking out over the plains of Botswana. Oh, that was a wonderful view, that one, with the small hills in the distance, like islands in a sea of acacia trees. We all walked to school in those days, though sometimes I was given a ride by the man who drove the water cart. He would call out to me and tell me to get up on the cart.
1: Come up here, precious. You can ride on the seat. Come along.
2: Why is she allowed up there, huh? What about us? We're tired of walking too.
1: I cannot carry all Botswana. If I gave all you children a ride on my cart, then my poor mules would die. Their hearts would break. I cannot allow that.
2: But you have precious up there. What is so special about her?
1: She is the daughter of my friend, young man. She is the daughter of Obed Ramotswe, and he is a great man. That is why she is riding up here. That is why she is special.
3: I am not special. I am just a girl.
4: You must have been very embarrassed, ma. That is a very amusing story.
0: No child likes to be treated differently from other children, Mama Kutsi. It is only later, I think, that people like to be treated as special. Of course, it was a long way to walk, especially in the hot weather. That sun, Mama Kutsi, it was like walking in an oven.
4: But we all walked in those days, didn't we, Ma? I remember there was a boy at school who walked 7 miles to school each morning and 7 miles back. I think that we're now becoming lazy, Ma Ramotswe. We're becoming lazier and lazier.
0: Do you mean that you and I are becoming lazy, Ma? Look at how hard we work here in the number one ladies detective agency. Look at this morning. That report on security at the loan office, all finished and typed up, and we wrote a lot of letters. 6, 7, I think. That's not being lazy.
4: No, I am not talking about us, Ma. I'm talking about everybody. The whole country is becoming lazy.
0: All Botswana? Do you really mean that, Ma?
4: Yes, the whole country. And it's not just Botswana, Ma. It's every country everywhere. And I'm sure that there are much lazier countries than ours. Much lazier. But people in general, they're much lazier, Ma. It's very obvious. I can see that you're not convinced.
0: No, Ma. I don't think that I am.
4: Look, take those two apprentices in the garage out there, Charlie and
0: Fanwell. We must start using his name. It is not kind to be forgetting it all the time.
4: Yes, Charlie and Fanwell. It is a stupid name, though, don't you think, Ma? Why would anybody be called Fanwell?
0: Why is anybody called anything, Mama Kutsi? That boy cannot help it. It is the parents who give children stupid names.
4: But Fanwell, Ma Ramotswe? What a silly name. Why did they not call him Fanbelt? That would be a good name for an apprentice mechanic, wouldn't it? Fanbelt. That would be very funny.
0: No, Mama Kutsi. We must not make fun of people's names. Mm. There are some who think that your own name, Grace, is a strange name. I do not.

0: that, of course. But there are probably people like that.
1: Then they are very foolish. They should know better. Anyway, even if their names are not their fault, the way those boys behave is their fault, ma. There can be no doubt about that. And those boys are very lazy. They are examples of what I am talking about. Have you ever seen them walking?
0: Yes. I see them walking about the garage. Then they walk in here to get their cups of tea at tea time.
1: I don't mean that sort of walking, ma. The sort of walking I'm talking about is walking from one place to another. Walking into work in the morning and walking back again in the evening. Walking from Kigali side into Habaruni. Do they do that, ma? I don't think they do.
0: Maybe not. But I still don't think you can say that everybody is becoming lazy.
1: And here's another thing, Mara Motswe. Have you heard of evolution? What will happen if we all carry on driving everywhere rather than walking? Eh? I'll tell you. We shall start to grow wheels, ma. That is what evolution is all about. Our legs will become circular and they will turn round and round. That is what will happen.
0: You have some very interesting theories, Mama Kutsi. But you have made me think. Maybe I shall start walking to work.
1: Or playing a sport, ma? Football? And speaking of that, ma, don't forget we have a new client coming to see us tomorrow. Mr. Molo Fololo.
0: Of course. Mr. Football himself.
1: Perhaps he can find a place for you in his team. What do they call themselves? The Kalahari Swoopers.
0: I do not think so, Mama Kutsi. And I think it's time we got back to work. Enough of this talk of walking and football and such things. It's making me exhausted just to listen to it. Mama Kutsi?
1: Yes, ma?
0: You're looking... Well, I don't want to be rude, ma, but you're looking a bit dreamy. What are you thinking of?
1: Dinner, ma. I'm thinking of dinner.
0: You're hungry already?
1: No, I'm not hungry. It's just that Footy is coming around for dinner tonight. I'm going to give him peri-peri chicken.
0: I see. Well, dinner time will come round soon enough. I think that now it's time for work.
1: Ah.
0: That letter I was dictating. Where was I?
2: Yes, Grace. I am a very lucky man to be marrying somebody who can make such good peri-peri chicken. That is a very delicious smell. Oh, my goodness. I am going to enjoy this. You know, I always wanted to meet such a lady.
1: Would you not marry me if I did not make peri-peri chicken?
2: I would marry you even if you could cook nothing at all. I would marry you even if you wore glasses. Which you do. Of course, I do not mind glasses. And yours are very pretty, Grace. That is what I think.
1: Of course.
2: I would never say that glasses were...
1: Let us sit down. Yeah. The peri-peri chicken is ready. There may be a little more in the pot, Footy. Shall I see?
2: Oh, I have had so much, ma. I am ready to burst.
1: I shall keep it for next time. Tell me, did anything interesting happen in the shop today?
2: We took delivery of a new consignment of chairs. They came from a factory over in Durban. And when we opened the crate, we saw that the legs had fallen off a number of them. Can you believe that, Grace? 4 days out of the factory and the legs have already fallen off.
1: That is very bad workmanship. What can these people be thinking about?
2: This is what is happening these days. People think that a little bit of glue is enough to hold a chair together. It is very dangerous.
1: Particularly for traditionally built people.
2: Mm-hmm.
1: What if somebody like Mara Moswe sat in one of those chairs? Mm. She could fall right down.
2: That would be a disaster.
1: Mm.
2: Yes. Very bad workmanship. And there's something else? Something else I think you will also be interested to hear about. A new person. We are employing a new person.
1: That is good news. I've always said that you were too busy and that you needed more staff. I've always said that, haven't I?
2: Mm-hmm.
1: So, what will he do, this new person?
2: She. It is a woman. She will be assistant manager in charge of beds. We have decided to start selling beds again. And we need somebody who can sell beds. It has to be the right sort of person.
1: And what sort of person is that, Futi?
2: A glamorous person. Everybody in the furniture business says the same thing. If you want to sell expensive beds, get a beautiful lady to do it for you.
1: That is why advertisements for cars have beautiful girls sitting on top of the car. It is very easy to see what they are trying to do.
2: I think you are right. So, we advertised the job and hoped that we would get a beautiful lady to apply. And she did. Beautiful and clever. She is a graduate of the Botswana Secretarial College. 80% in the final examination.
1: 80%? Who is this person? Do I know her?
2: She has very good references.
1: Yes, but who is she, Futi?
2: Violet Sepoto. And I believe that you do know her. She said that she had been at the college at the same time as you. She said that you had been very good friends.
3: Violet Sepoto? You say that he's given the job to Violet Sepoto?
1: Yes. That Jezebel. And she told him that she got 80% in the final examinations. 80% Maramotswe, when I know for a fact, for an absolute fact, that she got just over 50%. A bare pass. She is a big liar, that woman.
3: Did you tell him about her, Ma? Did you tell him what you know?
1: I couldn't, Maramotswe. He seemed so pleased with his choice. I couldn't stand there and say, you had made a big mistake, Futi. I couldn't say that.
3: I understand. It's hard sometimes with men. They are so pleased with something they've done, and we women can see just how disastrous it's going to be. And it's hard for us to spoil it all for them.
1: I have a very bad feeling about this, Ma. There's a very large car arriving, Ma. Our big client, I think.
3: Mr. Molofololo?
1: I think it is, Ma. Yes, I can see him. Mr. Football himself. What can he want with the number one ladies detective agency, Ma?
3: We shall soon find out. Go out and meet him, Mama Kutsi. Then put on the kettle so that we can give this big, important man a cup of tea.
1: One moment, Tara. I shall find out whether Mara Moswe is ready to see you. I think she is free, Nara. Please, step this way, Ra. Mara Moswe, this is your 10 o'clock appointment.
4: And I am here at precisely 4 minutes past 10. You will observe, Mara Motswe. I like to be punctual, you see.
3: That is a great virtue, Ra. Please, sit down.
4: Yes. If more people cultivated that virtue in Africa, then life would work more smoothly. You have heard of the Germans, Ma. I have heard that everything they do runs on time, bang, bang, like that, on the minute.
1: That is the Swiss, Ra.
4: Thank you, Ma. I was talking about the Germans. The Swiss may be punctual, too. There may be others.
1: They are always making clocks in Switzerland. That is perhaps why they are so punctual. If there are many clocks...
3: Thank you, Mama Kutsi. That is a great help. But perhaps you would like to tell us what we can do to assist you, Mr. Molofololo.
4: You may have heard of me, Maro Motswe. I have achieved a certain... Well, I do not wish to be immodest... But I might say that they call me...
3: Mr. Football. I have heard that, Ra.
4: Well, I have been involved with football for a very long time. It is a beautiful game, Ma. In fact, it is called the beautiful game. And I have a very beautiful football team, the Kalahari Swoopers.
3: I can well understand why they call it the beautiful game, Ra. With all that running around and dodging in and out... That might be called beautiful, I suppose.
1: I have never understood the attraction myself. Why make such a fuss about kicking a ball up and down a field?
4: That is because you ladies are women. It is not something women understand. Of course, there are many things that men do not understand either. I am not saying that it is only women.
3: Don't worry, Ra. I understand. Perhaps you could tell us something about yourself and the problem that you have, if you have a problem, that is.
4: Oh, I do have a problem, Ma. But about me, well, I suppose it's no secret that I am a wealthy man. I made a lot of money as an accountant, and then I thought, what did I really want to do? That is when I decided to buy a football team.
3: It made you happy?
4: It made me very happy. We were very successful, Maro Montsway. Very.
3: Were or are?
4: Were. When I bought the Kalahari Supers, they were a nothing, useless team. I got rid of the hopeless ones and found new players. I paid them good money, and we scored lots of goals. Everybody was frightened of the Supers. Everyone. Then
3: not so many goals.
4: Yes, not so many goals. For the other teams, yes, lots of goals. Not for us.
3: Well, somebody has to lose, Ra. I may not know much about football, but I know that one side wins and the other loses.
4: But not all the time. Why should we lose every match? Unless somebody on my team is deliberately making us lose, Ma. Giving away penalties, making bad mistakes, that sort of thing.
3: Surely not.
4: Surely yes, Ma. We have a traitor in our midst, Ma Romotswe, and I'd like you to find him. You are a private detective, are you not?
3: Yes.
1: The only private detective in Botswana. The number one ladies...
4: Then sort this one out, ladies. If you're number one, as you claim, find out who's making the Kalahari Supers the laughingstock of Gaborone.
5: Mara Matswe! Over here! Come over here!
6: Ma Potokwane!
5: Are you well?
6: Oh. Very well, Ma.
5: And full of ideas. Mm-hmm. This morning, when I woke up, I had at least 3 good ideas. The trouble is, I can't remember what 2 of them were.
6: But you've remembered what?
5: Yes. I thought it would be a good idea to use a hose pipe to bring the sink water from that building over here to irrigate these carrots. So I got a few of the older children to rig the pipe up. And you see, here are the carrots already beginning to appreciate the water. Ah. Is that not a good idea?
6: Very, Ma. If only I could have a few good ideas, it would be a great help.
5: And here is another idea, Ma. Mm-hmm. Why don't we go into my office and have a cup of tea?
6: And a piece of fruitcake?
5: Good idea. We have the same ideas, I think, Ma. You and I. You are a detective, and I am the matron of an orphan farm. But when it comes to ideas, we think the same way. Mm.
7: And how is Mr. J.L.P. Matokoni, Ma Robotswe? Still as busy as ever?
6: He has no rest, Ma. Cars are always going wrong.
7: And those apprentices of his?
6: They are learning a bit.
7: Yeah. They are young men. Mm-hmm. There is nothing much one can do with young men other than to wait until they become a bit older.
6: That is probably true. The older one, Charlie. Oh, dear. But I think that the younger one, Fanuel, might do more with his life. Ma Potokwane, do you know anything about football?
7: Football? Not the slightest bit, Ma. Oh, I know that men and boys go wild over it. But I don't think that we need to bother about any of that. Let them get on with it. That's what I say.
6: I think you are right. But I'm sorry that you don't know anything about football, because I have to solve a football case. I was going to ask your advice. I don't want to ask any man about it, because if you ask a man about football, you never get our way. Mm. They all have very complicated views on football.
5: Of course they do. They make it complicated when it's very simple as far as I can see. You run along and kick the ball. You try to kick it through some posts. The other side tries to stop you. Where are the complications in that, eh? I do not see any, Ma. But let's not talk about football, Ma. How are you, Mara Motswe? I haven't seen you for so long.
7: You're not forgetting your old friends now that you're a big, famous detective, eh?
6: Of course not, Ma. I would never forget my friends, even if I became president.
7: That would be a great day, Ma. Mara Moswe as president of Botswana. It would be a very great day. No, you would never forget your friends. Unlike some people.
6: Oh, has this happened to you, Ma Potokwani?
7: It has, I'm afraid to say. Mm. You know that woman who started that big shop? You know the one?
6: The one with the...
7: Yes, that one. She started that shop and then another and then another and became richer and richer. And do you know what I heard? Would you like me to tell you?
6: I am not sure, Ma. Is it true, do you think?
7: Oh, it's true, all right. I heard that she went out to her old village in her large new car. Mm. With a driver, of course, because now she's very big and important, and big and important people seem to forget how to drive and walk and to do many other things. Anyway, she went out with her driver. And her cousin, her own cousin, was standing by the road waiting for a bus. And she drove right past her. She did not stop to offer her a lift. Oh, no. She didn't do that.
6: Perhaps she didn't see her. Sometimes when you are going fast, you may not see who is standing on the side of the road. I've probably done that myself.
7: You are too kind, Ma. No, she knew. It's just that she had become too important to bother about her relatives. They were still unimportant, you see.
6: Oh, well, maybe she will change. Oh,
7: no, she won't. People don't change, Mara Motswe. Children do. I've seen that here in my work. Mm. A bad child can grow into a good child. And the other way around, I'm afraid. Mm. But I don't think that adults change all that much. It's too late then, you see. Talking of cars, though, Ma, how is your white van, eh?
5: Oh.
7: The last time you were here, it was making a bit of a noise, as I remember. I think that I was a bit tactless. I drew your attention to it. I did not mean to alarm you.
6: It is still making that noise, I'm afraid. In fact, it is worse, if anything. I fear for my van, Ma. It is my friend, you see. I have had it for so long.
7: It's hard to say goodbye to a machine you've loved, eh? That old water pump we had here. The one that Mr. J.L.B. Matokoni had to give up on after all those years. When that went, I felt as if I'd lost a friend. Just as you must feel about your van, eh?
6: I keep asking myself, can it be fixed? Surely there is somebody who could fix it for me.
7: You are married to a mechanic. Ask Mr. J.L.B. Matokoni.
6: No, I can't do that. He will condemn it. He wants me to have a new van.
7: Then what about those apprentices of his? Mm-mm. Charlie?
6: Charlie would talk, and he's not much good anyway. He's too impatient.
7: But what about the other one?
6: Fanwell? Hmm. Fanwell would be better.
7: Then ask him. Don't give up, Mara Motswe. You and I, we are not the sort to give up, are we? Are you ready for more tea? The children are having a singing lesson. Can you hear them?
6: Mm-hmm.
7: Why don't we sit here and drink tea and listen to the children singing? It would be far better than sitting here talking about vans and cars and mechanics and so on.
6: Ma Potokwani was right. It is always better to sit and drink tea with a friend than to fret and worry and try to set the world to rights. Compared with many people, I was very lucky. I had my job, which was a very interesting one, and I had a very fine husband. I had two children to look after, and even if they were not mine, I loved them dearly. And they called me their mother. I had my house on Zebra Drive, where I had always been happy. And of course, I had all those memories of my father, the late Obed Ramotswe,
3: minor, proud citizen of the Republic of Botswana, and fine judge of cattle. I had all that, but I could not help but worry about my tiny white van. I did not want a new vehicle. I did not want to be one of those people who drives around in a large car with air conditioning so that they do not have to breathe the ordinary air of Botswana. I wanted to breathe the air of Botswana that came through all those holes and cracks in my old van. That is real air. That is far better than any air that an expensive air conditioner can make. I thought all these things, but I could not let myself think about them for too long. I had work to do. I had this big important case, this football investigation, which I knew that I would have to start sooner or later. I was putting it off, I suppose, because I knew nothing about football, and I really did not know where to start. But then Mr. Malofololo himself telephoned me, and that moved the whole thing along.
8: That you, Mara Motswe?
7: It is. Who's speaking, please?
8: It's Malofololo here. What are you doing, ma?
7: What am I doing? I'm sitting here at my desk, Ra. My assistant, Mama Kutsi, is sitting opposite me at her desk, and she's about to make tea. We are, in fact, very busy.
8: I did not mean what are you doing. I meant what are you doing about my case. That is the important thing.
7: I have been thinking about your case, Ra. It requires a lot of thought.
8: Thinking? Thinking? Where does thinking get anybody? If Seretse Khama had just sat about and thought, would he have ever built Botswana? Answer me that.
7: That is a very tricky question, Ra. I'm sure that Seretse Khama thought a lot before...
8: I have not phoned you to discuss Seretse Khama, Ma. I phoned you to ask about my case. What is holding you up?
7: I need to know more about football. I'm going to speak to some people who can tell me about it.
8: Speak to some people? I am the one you need to speak to. What are you doing tomorrow? There is a big game on and you can come with me. I shall tell you all about football while we are watching.
7: That is very kind, Ra. But one thing. I have a small foster son. He's very, very keen on football.
8: You bring him along, Ma. I will send my driver. 2 o'clock. Oh, and here's something for you to think about, Ma Romotswe, since you seem to be so keen on thinking. This game will be stolen from us. Everybody knows we are the stronger team, but the game will be stolen. Yeah. You'll see.
7: Well, Mama Kutsi, you probably heard most of that.
1: I did. He's a very forceful man, that one.
7: Have you noticed, Ma, how things that are not really very important can become very important? A football match, what is it? A game. But to men, it is the beginning and the end of the world.
1: Not to all men, Ma. There are some men who are not interested in football. My footy, for instance. He says that football is a waste of time.
7: But surely footy has something that is important to him. Apart from you, of course, Ma. You are very important to him.
1: Footy likes collecting model aeroplanes. That is important to him.
7: That must be very interesting, Ma. There are not many men, I think, who do that.
1: Oh, there are, Ma. There are 4 other men in Habaruni who are interested in model aeroplanes. Actually, 3 of them are still boys. They come to Footy's house and show each other their planes. They enjoy that very much.
7: Everybody needs a hobby, particularly men. They need hobbies because they do not have enough to do. We women always have too much to do and do not have to spend our time watching football or playing with collecting model planes.
1: You are right, Sma. The whole world is on the shoulders of women. Eh? The whole world.
9: Going to the ropes to Berta.
10: Maramosue.
0: Yes, Ra. Are we in the right place?
10: You are certainly in the right place. And this is...
0: This is Puso.
10: Puso, eh?
11: Hello.
10: Mr. Morofololo is inside. He always has a talk with the captain before a match.
11: Rob the Vega.
10: You'll know all about him, I suspect, young man. Yes, Rob Stubega. Come this way. Mr. Morofololo is expecting you.
12: Ah, Maro Motswe. Here you are.
0: Yes, and this is Puso.
12: I see. Well, this man here is...
0: Mr. Topena.
12: You're interested in football, young man.
0: Yes, sir.
12: Robs and I always have a talk before the game. We talk about strategy. Would you like me to sign your football, Puso? Here we are. And here's some advice, too. Play football. Eat healthily. Be polite. Do your best. Understand? Good advice. But now, Mara Motswe, I want to bring Robs in on this. He's the captain, you see. Puso, would you like to watch the players getting ready?
0: Yes, please, huh?
12: Take the boy to the dressing room. Now, Robs.
13: Now?
12: I've told Mara Motswe about our problems. I've told her that we have a traitor in the team. One of the players, losing deliberately, sabotaging the efforts of everybody else.
13: Never, never. Everybody plays with 100% commitment. Commitment, Mara Motswe, commitment.
12: Then why are we losing? Every time, losing, losing, losing.
13: Because somebody has to lose, Ra.
12: But not every time. Anyway, Mara Motswe is going to find out who this traitor is, and then he's going to have to look out. Anyway, time for us to go through. You watch now, Mauro Motswe. Mm-hmm. You watch very closely and see whether you can find out who is being paid to bring down the great Kalahari Swoopers. Ah, there you are, Mauro Motswe. You see? You see what happened?
14: The Kalahari Swoopers lost.
12: Exactly. Same as we lost the last game, and the game before that.
0: And the reason you lost is that the other side scored two goals.
12: You are learning about football very quickly, I see.
0: And the way they scored two goals is that they got them past your goalkeeper. What's his name? Big man...
12: Big man Taffer. Oh, no, Big man Taffer is not the traitor. He has allowed a couple of goals to get past, but you can't save everything.
0: Perhaps I should talk to him. Perhaps I should speak to all the players.
12: I will give you a list with their addresses. I'll tell everybody to talk to you. But I'm beginning to feel that we shall never get to the bottom of this, Mauro Motswe. I'm beginning to think that everything is lost.
0: I don't know about that. There's an old saying, Ra. Everything is not lost until it is lost. Have you not heard that?
12: It is a ridiculous saying, Ma. Very ridiculous. No, everything is lost. There will be no sleep for me tonight. I am a very worried man.
0: It was a very interesting experience.
4: I must say that I never thought of you at a football game, Ma.
0: Maybe so. Would you mind stirring this while I find the salt? Where is it?
4: They lost, you say?
0: Yeah, they did. And now I'm going to have to go around and talk to all these football players and try to find out who has a motive to lose all these games. I don't think it will be easy.
4: Yeah, you have Mama Kutsi to help you. Get her to do it.
0: She's very preoccupied at the moment. She's worried that Violet Supoto has wriggled her way into a job at her fiancé's furniture store. She's convinced that she's planning to steal him.
4: Yeah, from what I hear of that girl, Mama Kutsi has every reason to be worried.
0: Apparently, the job is in the bed department of all places. Mm-hmm. I can just see her.
15: So, Ma, you have arrived nice and early for your first day of work. Welcome to the Double Comfort Furniture Store.
16: I always like to be at work on time, Mr. Radifuti. It is best to be completely ready when the first customers come. I have always thought that, Ra.
15: Ah, that is the best attitude. I have seen customers walk out because the staff were not ready to assist them.
16: I cannot stand that sort of thing. The customer is always right in my book.
15: That is rule number one in this establishment. And I'm very glad that you know that, Ma.
16: Please call me Violet Ra. It is so much more friendly.
15: If you wish. I usually call my staff by their first names if that is what they want.
16: I do want it, Ra. You can even call me Vi. Some people who are very close to me call me that. It is short for Violet, you see.
15: I see. Well, let me show you the department. Now, most of the beds we stock are double beds.
16: That is nice. It is less lonely that way. Who wants a single bed these days?
15: There is some demand for single beds. Sometimes a person whose spouse is late, for example, might ask for a single bed. Or there are grandmothers. They might like a single bed if their husband snores.
16: I never snore.
15: And these beds over here, these are the most luxurious beds we have. They are what we call deluxe. First-class beds. They have very soft, very springy mattresses.
16: Very nice beds for a newly married couple.
15: Possibly. But now, let me show you the filing system, where we keep receipts, sales records, and so on.
16: I am very familiar with filing.
15: Oh, of course. The Botswana Secretarial College. You knew my fiancé there, I believe. Grace.
16: Grace Mikutsi. Of course I knew her. Everybody knew her. She was very popular with everybody.
15: That is very good. It would not do to marry a very unpopular lady, would it?
16: Yes, she was very popular with all the girls. And the boys, too. She was very popular with the boys.
15: The boys. But there were no boys at the Botswana Secretarial College, eh? I thought it was all girls.
16: No, there were no boys at the college itself. But there were always plenty of boys waiting at the gate. If you know what I mean. There was a cafe nearby. We called it the dating shop. All the boys would go there to meet girls.
15: Did Grace go there too?
16: She practically lived there. She was number one friendly girl as far as the boys were concerned. She was a real magnet to the boys. Wow! You should have seen her. What a spot! Sitting there, listening to the music they played in that place, with their boys all around. Those were the days, Ra.
3: It is such a peaceful time. The very best part of the day, I think. That hour between 6 and 7 in the morning. I'm always up then, and I go out into my garden and walk among the plants and hear the birds preparing for the day. And the air is so fresh then, with just a little bit of wood smoke from somebody's fire, which reminds me of Machudi and the wide, wide spaces of this country of ours. And then I start thinking about what the day has in store. I think about going into the office and sitting down at my desk, and Mama Kutsi saying,
9: "Shall I make the tea, Ma?"
3: And I reply, "Yes, I think it is time for the first cup of tea, Ma." That is how it always is. And then there is the news of the day, and Mama Kutsi tells me what has been happening in her life, which the evening before was very dramatic.
9: Futi Rajifuti came to have his dinner with me last night, as he always does on a Wednesday. I made him peri peri chicken, which is his favorite dish, you know.
3: You are very good to him, Ma.
9: Well, he was sitting there, and he told me that it had been Violet Sipoto's first day at work in the furniture store. I tried to pretend that I was not all that interested in this, but inside I was seething with rage.
3: How did her first day go?
9: I almost can't tell you, Ma. I almost can't speak those words. Futi said that she had broken all records for sales in the bed department. 4 expensive beds in one day. 4.
3: Oh, dear.
9: Yes.
1: He was very pleased, of course. But I sensed something else. I sensed that she must have said something to him. Because he was a little bit distant in his manner. Mm. He was looking at me sideways, as if trying to make up his mind about something.
6: I do not like the sound of that, Ma.
1: Neither do I. Mm. But what can I do, Maramotswe? I must do something, but I am not sure what.
6: That Violet Sipoto. This is a good country, Botswana. But like everywhere else, we have our quota of bad people. Violet Sipoto is one of those. And I suppose the football player who is cheating Mr. Molofololo is another. In my job as a private detective, I see quite a number of such people. But it never makes me give up hope for the country or for the human race. Because where there are 10 bad people, then there are almost certainly 100 fine people. People who do not lie and cheat, who are not selfish, who are prepared to help others who are not as fortunate as themselves. Those people are there, even if there are not many who will tell their story. So my job is to make sure that the honest people win and the dishonest people do not. It is that simple. So, when we meet again soon, we shall see how I sorted out poor Mr. Molofololo's football team, although I knew nothing about football, and still don't. And we shall see how Violet Sipoto was exposed in all her trickery. But we shall also see something said, which is about my tiny white van, which I loved so much, whose brave metal heart was giving out after so many years. Happiness always comes with a dash of unhappiness to it, I suppose, although that is something I think that the birds do not yet know, or if they do, they have decided to ignore.
17: The number one ladies' detective agency was written and dramatized by Alexander McCall Smith. Mara Motswe was played by Claire Benedict, Ma Makutsi by Nadine Marshall, and Mr. J.L.B. Matekoni by Ben Omukwe. Mr. Molefololo was played by Mo Sise, Futi Radifuti by Nayasha Hatendi, Puso by Kedar Williams Sterling, Robs Topeka by Emmanuel Igodaro, Ma Potokwani by Janice Akwa, Violet Sipoto by Anna Bengo, and Young Precious by Bemisola Ekumelo. The director was Ailey McCready.

0: 31 and a half, 32, 33, 35, 40, and 10 is 50, and 50 is a pound. At first, when you are given change in new money, it may sound rather odd. So if you're puzzled by 31 and a half, 32, 33, 35, 40, and 10 is 50, and 50 is a pound, think decimal. Now there are 100 new pence in a pound. Think decimal. That way you'll find shopping simple.
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1: Are you willing to undertake a dangerous mission behind the enemy lines, knowing you may never return alive?
2: What you have just heard is the question asked during the war to agents of the OSS. Ordinary citizens who to this question answered, yes.
1: This is Cloak and Dagger.

0: Black warfare. Espionage, international intrigue. These are the weapons of the OSS. In today's adventure, the swastika on the windmill, the role of Paul Halfen, an OSS agent in Holland, is played by Les Tremaine. The story is suggested by actual incidents recorded in the Washington files of the Office of Strategic Services. A story that can now be told.
1: My mouth was as dry as ashes. The palms of my hands were wringing wet. My revolver was drawn. I moved slowly, slowly along the dark hall. Everything I had been taught led up to this moment. The boards under my feet teetered. And for a terrifying moment, I almost lost my balance and fell backwards. Something was ahead of me. In a room along that dark passage, I sensed it more than anything else. Then I heard it.
2: Come here, there, sailor.
1: I stopped breathing until I passed that room and the voices of the hidden Germans. Almost slid past them to the end of the corridor. There was a Nazi stormtrooper in uniform right in front of me, blocking the exit. Well, fire! Fire! Fire again!
3: Good work, Paul. Well, that's it. You passed the test. Now the colonel wants to see you.
1: What I had just come through was a cleverly designed scare house that rivaled any Coney Island chamber of horrors for one-a-minute thrills. This was part of the training of an OSS agent, and it took place less than an hour's ride from Washington, D.C.
4: Lieutenant Halfond, at the present time, we have no information, and no way of getting information, on the disposition and plans of German troops in the Netherlands. We think they're up to New England, and from there, a submarine will take you to the coast of Holland.
1: The coast of Holland? To me, Holland was a little country where my Uncle Brom lived, where I visited when I was 12. Where the windmills were now under the shadow of the swastika.
0: I guess we can surface about here. There's Mack on Holland. You want to take a look, Lieutenant Halfen?
1: Oh, thanks, Commander Spurney. Through the periscope of the submarine tuner, I could see a windmill in the flat lowland of the Netherlands. I couldn't see the swastika, but I knew it was there. The pressure gauge showed 20 feet of salt water above us.
0: Take her up.
5: Take her up.
1: We climbed the ladder through the hatch, where an inflated rubber boat was waiting to take me to shore. I'm only a couple of yards from shore. I can get out here.
0: Hand me that rucksack, please. Here you are, sir. Have you far to go from here?
1: It's only about 5 miles from Markum to Bolsward, where my uncle lives. I can make it.
0: Goodbye.

0: So when you rang the bell at sunup 4, I jumped from my bed. The devil, I said. It's the Gestapo. They finally put 2 and 2 together and connected me with the underground.
1: Hush, Brom, hush. God gave you a tongue. Must you use it so loosely?
2: I'm afraid my new Aunt Hilda doesn't trust me completely.
1: I trust no one these days.
0: Oh, Hilda, Hilda, this is poor. How often have I spoken to you of the times he came here when he was... How old, Paul?
2: 12, Uncle Brown.
0: Ah, yes, 12. And so proper, so correct. A miniature model of propriety. Well, from the looks of it, you've grown, but you haven't changed much. Still proper as the devil.
2: The result of my strict Quaker upbringing, Uncle Brown, remember? Both taught never to drink or smoke or lie or swear, Uncle Brom.
0: Yes.
1: How long will you stay in Holland?
2: Only long enough to contact the leader of the underground and get the information I'm after.
1: I see. Tell me, why should we believe that you are an allied spy?
0: Hilda!
1: Answer me.
2: Surely you don't expect me to carry proof about me that I'm a spy in case the Germans find me.
1: Then how do we know?
0: That's enough, Hilda. The devil, I say. I'll hear no more of this talk.
1: All right, Brown. It will be as you say, and on your conscience.
3: Your wife doesn't trust me.
4: You were surprised, no doubt, to find your Aunt Katrina dead and I remarried.
2: Yes, I was, Uncle Brown.
4: I was lonesome. It's not good for a man to live by himself. And she is a good woman.
2: But she doesn't trust me.
4: She has her reasons. There was a man in these parts not long ago. He passed himself off as a British agent, gained the confidence of some of the underground. Then he turned them over to the Gestapo.
2: Oh, I see.
4: Hilda's family was among those executed. You understand now?
2: Uncle Brom, you haven't seen me nor heard from me since I was a boy. You don't know where I've been during those years in between. You don't know what my loyalties are. Do you trust me?
4: Tomorrow I will take steps to put you in contact with Hans Bock in Luarden, the leader of the Dutch underground.
2: When I awoke a few hours later, it was about 10 o'clock. Through the window of the spare room that Aunt Hilda had made up for me, I could see the neat little milk carts jolting over the Kaisteen and the cobblestones. And I could see the endless stream of bicycles. And here and there, a German soldier in uniform, like a blot on the landscape.
0: I'm afraid the breakfast is not as sumptuous as it was in the old days, Paul.
1: Do not apologize for what we cannot change.
2: Aunt Hilda is right. It was very good. The Roggebrot was just as I remembered it. And these currant buns, these Klempenbrot, are wonderful.
1: I will leave you. I have a house to clean.
2: You're still suspicious of me?
1: Have I any reason not to be?
0: Hilda, enough! Paul is my sister's son. I will stake my own life's blood that he is to be trusted.
1: Let us hope you do not have to.
0: Hilda!
2: Aunt Hilda, look. This pistol. I'm giving it to you. It's the only one I have.
1: The only one you have, and you give it to me?
2: Yeah. I put myself at your mercy. If at any time you have proof, even the slightest, that I'm not what I claim to be, take my own gun and turn it on me.
1: I will take your gun and take you at your word.
4: That should convince her, Paul. You are what you say.
2: I hope so. Now, what about this Hans Bock? How can I get in touch with him?
4: I will arrange for a meeting between you halfway at the Harlingen, 5 days from now, to give him time to collect the information you are after.
2: The days until Thursday, when I was supposed to meet Hans Bock, passed slowly, but they weren't wasted. I set up the shortwave radio in the wine cellarette in the living room. I had long talks with Uncle Brum, and I went out of my way to win over Aunt Hilda. Are you sure there's nothing I can do to help you with dinner, Aunt Hilda?
1: Nothing. Thank you.
2: Oh, it's still raining.
1: One need not be too clever to see that. In Holland, it seems always to be raining now. Rain, mud, and despair.
2: I remember when I came here years ago. It was winter. I was in time for the skaters' races.
1: Yeah. Skaters' races.
2: And the booths. Remember the little booths that sold chocolate and milk cooked with aniseed? And the little cakes, all the varieties of gingerbread? Oh, how I loved them.
1: Hand me the spoon.
2: Here. Here you are.
1: Thank you. Tell me about America. What is it like?
2: It's too large to describe in a sentence or two, Aunt Hilda. When the war is over, you must come visit us.
1: When the war is over.
2: Well, it can't last forever. And America's helping. And remember, our leader, President Roosevelt, is himself of Dutch ancestry.
1: Tomorrow, perhaps I will make you a gingerbread cake.
2: Yes, I won her over slowly. And on Thursday, when I left for Harlingen, she said goodbye to me at the door with Uncle Brum.
4: You know where to meet him, Paul. He has everything clear.
2: Yeah, everything, Uncle Brum. I'm to meet him beside the monument of the stone man on the North Sea dikes. I'll be knotting and unknotting a piece of string so he'll know me.
4: Good, good. We will see you later tonight, then?
2: Yeah.
1: Paul? Here. This is for you. In case you should have need of it.
2: My pistol.
1: Take it back.
2: Thank you. Thank you, Aunt Hilda.
5: Good morning.
2: Good morning.
5: This habit you have of knotting and unknotting string, is it not a waste of time?
2: Nothing is a waste if it serves a purpose. Herr Buck?
6: Yeah, Lieutenant Alphand. We meet this friend.
2: The information. Do you have it?
6: Yeah.
2: Where?
6: In my head. You'll have to memorize it as I give it to you. I could not take a chance of writing anything down.
2: I'll remember then.
6: Remember it and use it well. There are 40,000 Nazi troops in Holland and Belgium. These troops will be on the move within 2 weeks.
2: Where are they going?
6: Northern Italy. They'll be used to cut off the American advance there.
2: The colonel did suspect the worst. Thank you. I'll radio this out tonight.
5: It is appropriate, is it not, for us to meet under the statue of this stone man? See the inscription?
2: Terminus.
5: Yeah. It means thus far and no farther. A threat to the sea that is held back by the dikes.
2: Thus far and no farther. A threat also to the Nazis?
5: Yeah. You understand me well. Remember me to your uncle. And goodbye for now.
4: Buck is in constant danger of discovery by the Gestapo, Paul. That's why he could not take a chance and write that information down for you.
2: It wasn't necessary, Uncle Brum. He passed it from his head to mine.
1: When will you radio it to London?
2: It's after midnight. I think I can start now. What's that?
4: A car stopping in front of the house. There are three men getting out.
1: So late? Who are they, Brown? Do you know them?
4: No, I don't.
1: I'm afraid it was like this once before when I came to get my family. Paul, we were turned in by someone who pretended to be a friend.
4: Hilda.
2: Hilda, do you believe?
1: I don't know. I don't know what to believe.
4: I'll answer it.
7: Mr. Kelderman.
4: Yeah?
7: We have business with you.
4: Come in. This is my wife and my nephew. Paul Halfond.
7: The nephew? Max, take a good look at him. Would you say he looks as if he's to be trusted?
8: I never trust a man who looks so innocent.
1: What are you talking about? Who are you?
7: Do not be so suspicious. We are from Hans Bock. We're members of the underground.
4: Underground? I was not conscious there was an underground in the Netherlands. What do you want with us?
7: Ah, you're being very careful. I can see that, Herr Kelderman, and that's good. And perhaps this will prove who we are. Would you not say that is Herr Bock's own signature?
4: Yeah, that is his, all right.
7: Mm-hmm.
4: I know it well.
7: You're convinced now. Read it aloud. Uncle Brown.
4: Let me read it, Paul. Have reason to distrust man you sent me today. Show proof who he is or turn him over to these men for underground execution. But this is ridiculous. I do not understand.
9: Nor I. Herr Bock seemed to trust me well enough this afternoon.
7: You never used a German spy, a traitor in our midst.
4: The devil he is. I do not believe that. Not Paul. He's not a spy. Not for the Germans. You want proof? I will give you proof. See here, in the wine cellar. This is his shortwave radio. He was going to send a message tonight. He is a friend. He is an ally. He's a member of the American OSS. Don't you believe me? What is the matter?
7: We believe you well enough. Thank you for giving us proof of what we suspected.
10: What's this? Shall I show them my badge, Herr Commander?
7: Do that, Sergeant. Do that.
10: Take a good look.
4: The skull and crossbones.
1: Stick a stop.
7: We had been trailing Herr Bock, but we had no definite proof that he was connected with the underground.

0: Skull and crossbones.
1: Snickers, stop.
2: We've been trailing him, Box, but we had no definite proof that he was connected with the underground. We only suspected. And today we saw him meet your nephew here on the North Sea dike.
0: Why did you wait until
2: now? We figured that if we arrested them then and there, we might get nothing from them. So we waited. We arrested Herr Bock, and we found a paper with his signature on it.
1: That note you showed us was forged.
2: Quite right, Frau Kelterman. The note was forged.
3: Herr little Bock, by little.
2: Tell us anything.
3: Inch by
2: now
3: inch.
2: Now can no longer.
3: I have made my way to the kitchen door.
1: You have killed him.
2: Right but... again, Frau Kelterman.
3: And then around the corner.
2: To your husband for supplying us.
3: And up the back stairs.
4: The commander. Yes, get after him.
3: In a flood of memory, it came back. Chamber of horrors, an hour's drive from Washington. My mouth was dry as ashes, but the palms of my hands were wringing wet. Along the dark hall, my revolver drawn. Everything I had been taught led up to this. This moment.
2: We have you covered from both sides. Drop your gun.
3: Well, fire.
2: Fire. Fire again. Into the darkness.
3: But this time, there was no instructor to say, good work, Paul. There was just a gun in my back and a leader of the Gestapo to say,
2: you are under arrest. Lieutenant Halfon. How long do you think you can hold out? We have ways of making you talk.
0: No, no.
2: Must we convince you more? Sergeant.
5: Ja, Herr Commando.
0: Ja.
2: Well? Perhaps we'll have better luck if we question your aunt. Sergeant, get Frau Kelterman. Bring her here.
5: No, no, no, don't do that. Let her alone.
2: Simply because you request it? Sergeant, do as I say. You'll see how long she holds out. If she is obstinate, we'll have a shot, and you will be a witness. You find this amusing, Lieutenant Halfon?
5: Oh, I know when I'm beaten. Don't bother the old lady or the old man either.
2: What are you saying?
5: Well, I thought I could hold out. I can see now there's no point in holding out. You've won. What more is there to say?
2: If you're just stalling for time...
5: I'm not stalling, Herr Commander. I'll prove it. I'll confess everything. Tell you everything you want to know.
2: Now you're becoming smart.
3: And so I told them everything they wanted to know. General Donovan heads the OSS in Washington. The OSS is part of the American State Department. The Minister of Finance in Britain is also head of the British Secret Intelligence.
2: Go ahead, Lieutenant Halfon. We're listening. Corporal, take this down.
3: I gave them a mixture of facts and fantasy that would have done the German propaganda ministry proud. The two facts I told them, I knew they already knew. The rest they seemed to accept at face value. So I capped my story with a real whopper.
6: You taking all this down, Corporal? Well, take this down with a red pencil. An invasion of North Holland is part of the Allied plan.
2: What?
6: The invasion will be made in the eastern area of Friesland on the Dutch North Sea coast.
2: You are lying to us. You... We'll see if you know you're beaten. Perhaps you've been on the wrong side, Lieutenant Halfon. You've set up a radio? I think you ought to use it tonight.
3: Time is now 2300. 2300. Paul Halfon calling headquarters. Can you hear me? Over.
7: OSS headquarters to Paul Halfon. You're coming in clear. Been waiting for your message, Paul. Good to hear your voice.
2: What did you say? There's a gun in your back.
3: I can see it's going to take a lot to convince you. Paul Halfon to headquarters. Listen. Listen carefully. It's stinking weather for a drop, but I've got to have supplies. It's darned important. Over.
7: Headquarters to Halfon. Would you mind repeating that so we're sure? Repeat, please. Over.
3: What the devil's the matter? You said you were getting darn good reception. I said the weather's lousy, but it's darned important that I get a supply drop at designated point tomorrow night. Can't make it any darn clearer than that. Over.
7: Okay. Okay, Paul. We get it. It's darn clear now. You'll get your supply drop. Good night. Over and out.
3: Well, you heard it yourself. The drop will be made. Are you beginning to be convinced of my sincerity?
2: Were you nervous, Lieutenant?
3: What? Why do you say that?
2: I never heard you use such language before.
3: Oh, I expect to get over my nervousness after...

0: I've broadcast many of these radio messages for you, Commander Brandt. After that, they drove me back to the jail. Commander Brandt of the Gestapo had never heard me use such language before, and neither had OSS headquarters. In the army, they used to make fun of me because of my proper speech. I gambled on the chance that the radio operator who knew me would detect something odd about my speech. When he answered back the same way, I knew he understood I was a prisoner of the Germans, and that the supply drop would probably save my neck. I didn't sleep that night, and I didn't really take a deep breath until 11 o'clock the next morning.
1: Good morning, Lieutenant. Would you care, perhaps, for a piece of chocolate? An American cigarette?
0: I knew the drop had been successful. They sent us home, Uncle Brom, Aunt Hilda, and me. But we brought a boarder with us in the person of Commander Brandt. House was different now. Aunt Hilda prepared meals silently. Uncle Brom smoked his pipe and looked at me, wondering. And twice a week they sat in the living room and watched and listened as Commander Brandt and I contacted OSS headquarters.
2: OSS headquarters to Paul Halpin. This is important. 4 and 20 blackbirds are coming through the rye. Storm clouds overhead. Take in your warning. Good night. Over and out.
3: What did that mean?
0: 15,000 more Allied troops are added to preparations for the invasion of Holland.
1: Well, maybe we'll rush 20,000 more German troops to the Dutch North Sea coast. Already we have 40,000 troops waiting there. We were going to send them to...
3: Elsewhere.
1: But they will undoubtedly be of more use here.
0: Undoubtedly.
4: Yeah. I'll go up to bed now. Don't shit. The dinner was very good, Frau Kelderman.
5: I cannot help being a good cook.
4: Yes, well, good night.
0: It's thoughtful of him to leave us alone so much.
5: Is it? I do not care much for your company.
6: Hilda, maybe he's got his reasons.
0: I wanted to tell them my reasons, but I didn't dare. Instead, I stood at the piano and played the scale with one finger. Even Uncle Brom was getting to the point where he couldn't look me straight in the eye. But as Uncle Brom became more suspicious, Commander Brandt became less suspicious.
5: I think I will go up to bed, too.
0: Something was wrong with the piano. The C was sharp, as if something were pressing on it, making it sharp. I walked around to the back of the baby grand, and I saw it. A small round disc the size of an overcoat button. I knew it was attached to a dictaphone in Brandt's room. That was why he left us alone so much. I'd give him something to listen to.
6: Paul, I know there must be some explanations for these things you're doing.
0: Now look, you haven't had it so good for years. Eggs on the table. When did you have eggs on the table last? Privileges nobody else has. Extra ration books. You might as well face it. This is a new order, Germany's order. And if you're smart like I am, you'll fall in with them.
6: Paul, is this you?
5: I told you he was a traitor. A spy. I warned you.
0: You wanted to see me, Herr Commander?
4: Yeah, of course. Thank you for coming to my office so promptly at my call.
0: I follow orders.
4: So I'm beginning to see. Sit down. I want you to hear something.
5: I think I'll go up to bed, too.
0: I don't understand. A dictaphone. But I still don't...
6: I know there must be some explanation.
0: That's Uncle Brom.
1: Yeah.
0: Now look... You haven't had it so good for years.
1: That's me.
0: Eggs on the table. Well, what's the idea of doing it on the table last? Privileges nobody else has. Extra ration books. You might as well face it. This is a new order. Germany.
4: You've convinced me completely.
0: If you're smart like I am, you're all in with them.
4: I have a proposition for you.
0: Yes?
4: I want you to go to England for us. Act as a double agent. You can be more valuable to us there.
7: Leave Holland?
4: Huh?
7: But aren't I a great help to you here?
4: I know the risk it involves. But Germany will pay you well after the war. Think it over.
7: I thought it over and let him convince me. And a few days later, a German stormtrooper gave me a personal escort to the border. And I made my way back from the enemy lines. After I left, my aunt and uncle escaped and were hidden by the underground. And it wasn't until the war was over that I was able to see them and explain.
8: Lieutenant Paul Halfand returned to OSS headquarters. And thousands of Nazi troops waited on the shore of the North Sea for an invasion that never came. Thus, once again, the report of another OSS agent closed with the words,
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0: Starred in today's Cloak and Dagger adventure as Paul Halfond was Les Tremaine. Brahm was played by Stefan Schnabel, Hilda by Virginia Payne, Vant by Barry Kroger, the Colonel by Raymond Edward Johnson. Others were Carl Weber, Jerry Jarrett, Arnold Robertson, and Bob Wilde. The script was written by Winifred Wolfe and Jack Gordon. The music was under the direction of Murray Ross. Today's True RSS adventure was based on the book Cloak and Dagger by Corey Ford and Alistair McBain. This program was produced by Louis G. Cowan and Alfred Hollander and was under the direction of Sherman Marks. Programs, get your programs here. Mystery fans, there's an exciting evening waiting for you tonight on NBC. First, some listener will have a chance to win a double reward for solving the case on $1,000 reward. Next, when a woman reads her own obituary in the paper, the saint finds himself involved in a case that leads to murder. Then Sam Spade works his way through the rod and reel caper. Yes, you'll find adventure here tonight. Stay tuned now for High Adventure and the Big Guy on NBC.
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3: Boy, oh boy, some party, huh, Maggie?
4: Was it? I hadn't noticed.
3: Just terrific, baby.
4: Well, let's see now. This is Friday. Seems to me we had the same party, except for my little invention. Every night this week.
3: Oh, but that invention, Maggie, you're a genius. Just like me.
4: Okay, genius. Then how about figuring some way to have some real fun?
3: There's nothing wrong with this layout. Everybody thinks it's swell.
4: Everybody but me. I want out. And fast.
3: Ah, come on to bed, Maggie. You'll feel better in the morning.
4: I hate the country. I hate staying in one spot. I promise you, Joe, I won't feel better in the morning.
3: Yes, you will. Come on, let's hit the hay.
4: Better get this straight, Joey. I don't want to hit the hay. I want to see the world.
2: 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In just a moment, you will hear Ingenious Woman, starring Barbara O'Neill.

0: Now, Crime Does Not Pay, starring Barbara O'Neill as Maggie Davis in Ingenious Woman. They were riding high. Joe Davis had the perfect layout. A huge house on a back road within reach of a good-sized city, but still isolated. The gang loved it, from Joe himself all the way down the line to Snoopy Stark, who just drove the getaway cars. Yes, they all loved it, even Joe's wife, Maggie, or so it seemed. And their parties were something to talk about out there where noise and general rowdyism couldn't disturb any neighbor.
1: Hey, Maggie, how's about a smooch, eh?
2: Stop it, Hot Shot. You're not funny when you're like this.
1: Oh, come on, Maggie. Joey won't mind.
2: He better mind.
3: Well, naturally, I mind. Natch, what do I mind?
2: Oh, you go away, too.
3: You hear that, Hot Shot? Is that a way to treat a one and only husband?
2: One and only's right. When they made you, they took one look and gave up in disgust.
3: What's with you, Maggie? This is a swell party.
2: Yeah, sure. Exactly like the party last night, and the night before that, and the night before that.
3: So what?
2: So plenty. I'm bored.
3: Hey, fellas. Yeah. Hey, fellas.
4: Wait a minute.
3: Maggie's bored. Make her laugh.
4: Oink, oink, oink, oink.
2: Not very funny.
3: You got any ideas?
5: Your turn, Maggie.
6: Hey, ideas. Who's got ideas?
3: Yeah, let me hear the ideas. Who's got it?
2: Well, as a matter of fact, I have an idea.
7: You got an idea?
2: Yeah. You want to play a new game?
7: Yeah.
2: Well, okay. Now, listen.
7: I'm game.
2: While you gentlemen have been sleeping your days away, little Maggie's been busy.
3: So that's why I can't get into the library.
2: Well, I picked the library, dear, because there's nothing in it you'd care to read anyway.
3: Yes, no comic books. Very funny. Go ahead, Maggie.
2: Well, who wants to be it?
8: What is it, Blind Man's Buff?
2: No way. Who's it?
3: Well, how's about we flip for it, huh?
7: Yeah.
3: Odd man. Okay. And no two-headed coin.
7: Yeah.
3: All right, well, now, when I say three, fellas, one, two, three.
8: Tails.
9: Tails.
3: Me too.
10: I'm it, I guess. Heads.
2: Well, then come along with Mama.
10: To the library?
2: To the library. The rest of you stay here till I call you.
10: Hey, where's your light?
2: No lights. You're not supposed to see, and I don't have to.
10: Just like post office when I was a kid.
2: Yes, dear. Just. Now sit down, Eager.
10: Where?
2: Here. That's a good boy.
10: Hey, it's an armchair.
2: Hold the arms. Good. Now, one side.
10: What you doing, Maggie?
2: Now, the other side.
10: Hey, what's the idea?
2: And the legs.
10: I've got it. That made me feel like I was getting a hot seat.
2: Now, the latest sachet chapeau for Eager's lovely head.
10: Now, oh, Maggie, let me out of this.
2: And last, the lights.
10: Hey, it is a hot seat.
2: All right, boys.
4: Hey, what's the matter?
2: You want to be witness?
3: Hey, he's cute, all strapped in.
8: Don't even look natural. This for the Brooklyn job or that one in Florida?
10: Hey, make her let me out of this. Come on, Maggie, let me out. It feels like maybe it works.
2: You want to see?
8: Hey, can you beat that, Dave?
3: Hey, Maggie, let him out of that chair.
2: Why? A good tickle never hurt anybody. I hear they give shock treatments to nuts, even.
4: You're not kidding.
2: You see, I rigged it to the wall plug.
3: Maggie, don't do it.
2: Why, didn't spoil my fun? Of course not. Well, here we go, boys.
10: Hey, Maggie, don't.
2: Yeah! Oh, that didn't hurt, did it? You want another little tickle, Eager?
3: Hey, that's terrific, huh?
8: Hey, Maggie, you're really something.
3: What an idea, what an idea.
10: Hey, fellas, get me out of here.
3: Hey, look at him jump. Give it to him, Maggie.
7: Yeah, come on.
3: Hey, this is just like the real thing.
8: Hit him again, Maggie, hit him again. Go ahead.
2: Okay, boys, okay, Eager's had enough. Well... Who wants to try my little invention next?

0: Why, some party, huh, Maggie?
1: Was it? I hadn't noticed.
0: Just to riff, baby.
1: Let's see now. This is Friday. Seems to me we had the same party, except for my little invention, every night this week.
0: Oh, but that invention, Maggie, you're a genius. Like me.
1: Okay, genius. Then how about figuring some way for us to have some real fun?
0: Well, what's wrong with this layout? Everybody thinks it's swell.
1: Everybody but me. I want out, and fast.
0: Ah, come on to bed, Maggie. You'll feel better in the morning.
1: I hate the country. I hate staying in one spot. I promise you, Joe, I won't feel better in the morning.
0: Yes, you will. Come on, let's hit the hay.
1: You better get this straight, Joey. I don't want to hit the hay. I want to see the world.
0: All of a sudden, the world.
1: All of a sudden, nothing. Before we got married, you promised me trips, cars, and clothes. What have I got? 12-room hole in the country and no place to get dressed up for if I had the clothes.
0: All right, all right. So what, where, and how?
1: Well, now look, Joe. You could let the boys keep house here, you see? We've got the passports. We never used them. We could get a couple of visas for England, hop a plane, and be over there in no time.
0: You got it all figured, haven't you?
1: Well, of course. You think all I do with my time is figure out how to build phony electric...

0: I say, Mrs. Davis, having you over here is both a pleasure and a profit.
1: Well, thank you, Albert. You're sweet.
2: Of course, we've had our own methods of operation, but you Americans are most efficient. Yes, quiet.
3: What is it here, Lennon? Your cap's on a slow side?
2: Oh, not at all, Davis. Manpower shortage, the war and all.
1: Well, the pickings ought to be terrific.
0: Not quite that, Mrs. Davis, but good enough.
3: Well, what's holding you back? Hot cars ought to net you plenty, if you have an organization.
2: We have the organization, but so has Harry Layton.
3: Who's that?
0: Well, Harry controls the south of England. He's been expanding his activities in our direction.
1: Well, why don't you stop him?
2: His gunners are as good as ours. We aren't especially anxious to have any of our boys hurt.
3: Hey, you gotta take chances sometimes.
1: In this racket, you don't have to.
0: We'd be very happy to listen to a suggestion, Mrs. Davis.
3: Now, take it easy, Maggie.
1: You boys ever rig a torpedo under a hood?
2: El?
0: Never heard of it.
2: Me either. You'd be so good, Mrs. Davis.
1: Well, it's really quite simple. All you need, basically, are a few sticks of dynamite and some wire.
2: Since the war, explosives are plentiful. Your American factories sent us some marvelous supplies.
0: Kind of underground martial plan, you might call it.
1: Fair enough. Well, now then, this is the way you might do it. Mm. First, you'd have to have access to your friend Harry's car.
0: Simple enough.
1: And then you have your torpedo ready with a primer that'll go off on a 6-volt battery.
2: If you can see, connect the primer to the battery.
1: Blow yourself up? No. Connect it under the car's hood to the terminals of the ignition switch.
3: That's my wife, fellas, the electrical wizard.
1: Which is the feminine of that word, Joey?
3: Yeah, it's the same thing. Go ahead, teacher.
1: Well, it's obvious, isn't it? Friend Harry turns on his ignition. Boom. No more car. No more Harry. And no more competition.
2: Might be worth a try. Think so, Al?
0: Worth a try? I'll say so. And quite efficient. Yes. Most efficient. In a true American fashion.

0: That you, Joe?
1: Right. Well, the boys did it, Maggie. Every one of those silly London news hawks with the sandwich signs, you know?
0: What about them?
1: Special! Get your special edition. Gang warfare. Eddie Layton goes up in smoke. Hey, hold everything. Yeah?
2: Sergeant Detective Rivers, CID. May I come in?
1: CID, what's that?
0: Come right in, Sergeant. CID. Oh, that's Scotland Yard, isn't it?
2: Yes, madam. Quite correct. I assume you are Mr. and Mrs. Joseph Davis?
1: And what if we are?
2: There are no ifs about it, Mr. Davis. We've been with you, shall we say, since your arrival here in England.
0: Well, well, well.
2: Yes, madam. I dropped by to advise you we've taken James Lennon into custody. We expect very shortly to apprehend Albert Maxwell.
1: And what's that got to do with us?
2: Nothing, I trust. However, we do know of your contacts with the parties in question, and we regret to inform you that the Foreign Office finds it necessary to cancel your visas at once. They have so informed your ambassador. We expect you to act accordingly as soon as transportation is available, or we shall have to take you in charge. Good day, sir. Madam.
1: What was he yakking about?
0: Oh, don't you get it, Dimwit? Start packing. In plain American, we've been given the heave-ho. Right out of dear old London.
3: In just a moment, Crime Does Not Pay will continue with Ingenious Woman.

0: Now we continue with Crime Does Not Pay, starring Barbara O'Neill as Maggie Davis in Ingenious Woman. While Maggie packed their trunks and bags, Joe Davis tried for space on planes leaving England. There was none available. Joe tried the big ocean liners. Joe tried the smaller passenger vessels. Joe and Maggie finally arrived in Miami, Florida, aboard a grimy freighter. Maggie did not permit Joe to forget that voyage for a long time.
1: 50 square feet of deck for 15 days. That's all we had. 50 square feet of rolling deck. And the food and that stupid first mate.
2: All right, I heard it all before.
1: Yeah, and you'll hear it again. Great brain. Oh, we had the passports. No one will check us. Don't get new ones under phony names. So Scotland Yard tails us from the minute we got off that plane.
2: Now listen, it was your idea. The passports, I mean.
1: Not after I thought about it, it wasn't.
2: Who wanted to see the world? Well, you saw it. London, Liverpool, and every lousy port in the West Indies until we hit here. Don't you complain. Me, I'm glad to be back in a country where people talk American.
1: All the good it does. In a third-rate, broken-down flea bag they call a hotel. Not even on the beach. The city of Miami on the wrong side of Biscayne Bay.
2: This joint is perfect for my operations.
1: Your what now, lame brain?
2: It may interest you, Mrs. Lamebrain, that I'm taking over the bookies in this burg.
1: Oh, and buying a half interest in the racetrack, no doubt.
2: Could be someday.
1: Someday? When?
2: Snoopy and Eager are coming down.
1: Oh, tell me when. I'm going to rig another little electric chair for little Eager.
2: Day after tomorrow. And leave the chairs alone.
1: Don't worry about that. Well, Eager will be afraid to sit down around here. What's your plan?
2: Well, frankly, dearest, it's none of your business.
1: Now, look, as long as I'm married to you...
2: This is one operation I'm running my way.
1: You know Big Jim Palmer runs the rackets around here?
2: So what? I'll cut him down to size. Stick around, Maggie. You'll see fireworks before the winter's over.

0: Okay, Iga. That's the jerk on the corner.
1: Right. Hold the phone.
0: We'll show him, huh, Snoopy?
2: Yeah, we'll show him, boss.
3: Hey, you taking the bets around here?
4: What if I am?
3: Joey Davis takes his cut direct.
4: You working for Joey?
3: I don't kid about that. Joey's sitting right in the car this time to back me up. Pay. 10%.
4: Says you. Here's the pigeon, fella.
5: Hey, Joey, it's a frame.
6: Yeah, get going. Quick.
5: Where's Iga?
6: Iga's dead. Didn't you see him get it in the head? Now drive before they cut us to pieces.

0: Hey, Maggie. Hey, give me a hand. Snoopy's hurt.
1: Hurt bad? Where's Eager?
0: Eager's dead. They open up on us with a chopper.
2: My arm. It's broke, I tell you. My arm, it's
1: come
2: broke.
1: Come on, put Snoopy on the couch. Get his jacket off.
0: Oh. Yeah.
1: You and your half interest in racetracks. Oh. What'd you do? Try to take a bookie in broad daylight?
0: Yeah, I figured it'd scare the pants off a big... How'd you know?
1: I know you, dummy.
2: Oh, my arm.
1: Oh, it's not so bad. Only a flesh wound. Were you followed here?
0: How would I know? We just beat it.
1: Oh, that ties it. You botched it again. Now start packing, bright boy, while I tie up your boyfriend here before he bleeds to death. In a minute. Oh.
3: Hello, Maggie. Remember me?
1: Well, nobody forgets Jim Palmer.
3: Right. Except maybe that bake brain you married.
1: What's your spiel?
3: Still sticking to him, kid? You want a job with me?
1: I said, what's your spiel?
3: Joey here?
1: He's out. Looking for a drugstore. Hey, is anything open on Sunday in Philadelphia?
3: My eyes are. Wide enough to see a character in town, I want out of town. Tell Joey when he comes back. You got 24 hours to scram out of Philly. Or it'll be as unhealthy around here as a certain street corner in Miami.
0: I sure miss Snoopy. Don't you, Maggie?
1: Yeah, like a hole in the head.
0: He's probably having himself a time on that farm.
1: Uh-huh. If there is a farm.
0: Oh, there is. I saw pictures of it once. And his uncle and aunt.
1: Good place for Snoopy. For the pigs.
0: Ah, oh, can't you ever say anything decent about anybody?
1: Why should I? What have I got? Except you.
0: Ah, nuts. I'm going out.
1: Where?
0: Out. I'll tell you after I've been there.
1: Maggie, my girl. You soft in the head sticking with this jerk. Well, quick trip.
4: Hey, Maggie. Two of Jim's boys, Rod Stavers and Shiv Hines, across the street.
1: Oh, what are they doing? Waiting for a streetcar?
4: No. For me.
1: Say, you got the shakes. Jim chased us out of Miami and Philly, not New York.
4: Well, I didn't tell you. I got a message. Out of New York, too. I thought we could maybe hide out.
1: You thought? With what? Where's my hat?
4: Hey, where are you going?
1: To the movies. There's a swell gangster picture up the block.
4: Oh, no, Maggie, cut it out. You can't leave me alone.
1: Oh, they won't try anything here. Too many witnesses. Anyhow, they'll wait for night. Stay here, crumb bum. Maybe I'll think of something to get you out of this.
0: Oh, Maggie, no, have a heart. Maggie!
1: Which one of you is Rod Status?
5: Who wants to know?
1: I'm Maggie Davis.
5: Yeah? Pleased to meet you. This here is Shiv Hines.
1: Hmm. Hello, Shiv.
5: Yeah.
1: I understand you boys have an interest in my husband.
5: You might call it that.
6: The boss has.
1: I know. I saw him in Philly.
6: Offer you a job?
1: He did.
6: The boss likes his dames grown up.
1: Meaning exactly what?
6: You don't play with kids.
1: I'm not a kid.
6: You'll do. Too bad your guy ain't got brains to match your looks.
1: I'm beginning to feel that way myself.
6: Yeah. Why don't you ditch him?
1: I promised my mother I'd never get a divorce.
6: At all? Forget it. Look, lady, for a dame whose guy is on the spot, you sure are taking up time with the wrong people.
1: Am I, Rod?
6: Ain't you?
1: Maybe not. Maybe the job you fellas have to do works two ways.
6: So what?
1: So maybe there's a quiet little place around here we could go and talk.
6: What about?
1: Oh, things like husbands, knives. You like to talk about knives, don't you, Shiv?

0: Mrs. Davis?
1: Right here, Rod.
0: Yeah? The boss said okay.
1: Good. Now, you won't mouth this now. I've had enough botched jobs to last me a lifetime.
2: Don't worry about that.
0: All right, start talking.
1: You go in the front way. This key opens the vestibule door.
0: Yeah, gotcha.
1: Two flights up. Door facing the head of the stairs.
0: Yeah.
1: Second floor rear.
0: Yeah.
1: He didn't even take a front room.
2: He ain't sitting there with a heater waiting for us, because if he is, Big Jim will see to it that you die slow and uncomfortable.
1: He's sound asleep. Doesn't even know I'm out. Here's the key to that door.
3: Yeah. You sure make this easy.
2: Yeah. Hey, maybe we can do an ears job.
1: A what?
2: Red holds his ears. I say, look at us, Joey. Then I slit him.
1: Maybe you can.
0: All right, come on, Shiv. Time's a-wasting.
2: You coming, Mrs. Davis?
1: No, I'll wait till you come back. Then I'll go up and find him.
0: Good enough. All right, come on, let's go.
2: This one ought to go quick.
1: Good. Now, get the hood up. Set it. There. Between the engine and the dashboard. Wires? Nice little work line. Don't even need my flash. All set. He turns the ignition key. Boom. Joey will be done. And no witnesses. Neat. Well, he should be through by now. Well, that was fast.
0: Like a hot knife through butter. Pretty neat. Let's go, Mrs. Davis.
1: Go? Where?
0: You didn't think Jim would let you go around loose after this job, did you?
1: Oh. I see. Here?
2: No. Boss said to take you out a ways.
1: He did? Boss wants me out of ways. In this car?
0: Right. Told us just where and how.
2: It'll be quick.
1: Oh, it'll be quick, all right. Very quick. Is Shiv driving? Or do you hold that gun on me and drive at the same time, Rod?
0: Shiv drives. We sit in the back. All right, get in.
1: Certainly.
2: They make her stop that rut. She makes me nervous.
1: You wouldn't want me not to laugh in my last moments, would you, Shiv?
0: All right, shut the door, Shiv. We got the car keys.
2: Well, here goes nothing.
1: You're so right, Shiv. Here goes nothing. Turn the key, Shiv. Here goes nothing.
0: Start the car, Shiv. Got it. Here we go.
1: Just remember, Shiv, the joke was on all of us.
4: Crime does not pay. Barbara O'Neill, who was starred as Maggie Davis in Ingenious Woman, will be back with you in just a moment.

0: Now here in person is Barbara O'Neill.
1: I think the story of Maggie Davis, a woman who finally destroyed herself, is something to think about. Actually, where does the fault lie? With the woman herself? Or does the fault lie with a society which failed to provide proper channels for this woman and her talents? That is something to think about as we evaluate the losses caused by crime to ourselves as well as to the criminals. That is something to think about each time we reiterate the phrase, crime does not pay.
0: Thank you, Barbara O'Neill. 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The events, characters, and names used in the story you've just heard are fictitious. Any similarity is purely coincidental.

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1: 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Understand?

0: Coming.
1: Well, what a beautiful surprise.
2: Are you Boston Blackie?
1: Well, we have something in common. Apparently, you don't know me either.
2: May I come in?
1: If you don't, I'm coming out.
2: Thank you.
1: Thank you.
2: I'm Evelyn Jones.
1: Miss Evelyn Jones?
2: Is that important?
1: It is to me.
2: Blackie, I need help.
1: Well, give me a clue. What do you want? A safe opened, a bank robbed, a fire started, or just plain somebody murdered?
2: I'd like you to keep somebody from being murdered.
1: Well, that's a little out of my line, Inspector Faraday keeps telling me. Who do I keep from being knocked off?
2: Me.
1: Say, there are too many ugly people in the world right now for us to lose a beautiful one. What's the story?
2: I have to deliver a package at 2 o'clock tomorrow morning at 484 Willow Street. Now, all I want you to do is to go there with me. It'll just take a few minutes.
1: Sorry, I can't do it.
2: Why not? Because of Mary Wesley?
1: More or less. More because Mary has a way of finding out about things, and less because she happens to be on a train going to Wisconsin right now.
2: Mary Wesley isn't on a train going anywhere.
1: I happen to know she is.
2: I happen to know she isn't.
1: Really? Then where do you happen to know she is?
2: Never mind. But if you don't do what I ask you, next time you see Mary Wesley, it'll be just to identify the body.
3: And now meet Richard Calmer's Boston Blackie. Enemy to those who make him an enemy, friend to those who have no friends.
1: Are you sure this is the right house, Evelyn?
2: 484 Willow Street, Blackie. There's no mistake about that.
1: Let's just hope this whole thing is a mistake.
2: I know what I'm doing.
1: Well, I know why I'm doing this. For Mary, not for you.
4: Then why am I in his state, boy?
1: Well, Shorty, I'm here to protect Evelyn, and you're here to protect me.
4: Who's going to protect me?
1: Evelyn. Everybody happy now? So, what do we do?
2: I don't want both of you to come inside with me. Just you, Blackie. The short guy stays out here.
1: Maybe we should both wait out here.
2: A lot of good that'll do me. Come on in, Blackie.
1: Keep your eyes and ears open, Shorty, and your mouth closed.
4: Oh, sure, boy. You bet.
2: We're a little early. Probably not here yet.
1: Nice place.
2: Guy who owns it has money.
1: Good money, good taste, too. Want to look around while we're waiting?
2: No, I'm not sightseeing.
1: Who are you meeting here? You neglected to tell me that.
2: You'll be unhappy not knowing?
1: Close to tears, but I get it. Good view from the window here. I can see Shorty in the shadows across the street.
2: Look, Blackie, it's just 2 o'clock, and it isn't like this guy to be late. I think he's somewhere in the house now.
1: Well, let's go find him.
2: No. He obviously won't meet me unless I'm alone. Now, why don't you go outside?
1: Have you meet this guy and then skip out on me without telling me where Mary is? Oh, no.
2: Do as I say, Blackie, or you'll never see Mary again.
1: Except in the morgue?
2: Mm-hmm. That's about it.
1: Argument over. What do I do?
2: Well, it's exactly 2 o'clock now. Go across the street with your pal, Shorty. If you hear me yell, or if I'm not out at exactly 2:05, come in for me. You get it?
1: Sure, I get it. But let's not, let's just hope that before the 5 minutes are up, you don't.
4: Hey, Blackie, it's been almost 5 minutes now, and I ain't say nobody going to 484 across the street.
1: Evelyn was probably right, Shorty. Whoever she was meeting was already in the house, just waiting for me to leave. Uh-oh. Time's up.
4: Well, now what?
1: Evelyn didn't yell for us, so we're going in to call for her.
4: See, boss, you think maybe she could have yelled and we didn't hear her?
1: Say, it's quite enough out here to hear a chin drop. Come on, we'll both go in.
4: Hey. That door's locked, huh?
1: That won't hold us up for long.
4: Look, I'll go look in a window and see what goes.
1: Okay? No, Shorty, there's a gasoline station 2 blocks down the street. Beat it down there and call Faraday. I don't like the looks of this.
4: Yeah, what'll I tell him?
1: Tell him to send some men up here right away to 484 Willow Street. There's trouble.
4: Oh, darn it. What's the matter, boy?
1: I'm a little nervous, I guess. The lock Jimmy slipped and scratched the door.
4: Gosh, boys, can't you get the lock open?
1: Yeah, there, it's open now. Beat it to that phone. Call Faraday, quick.
4: Yeah, sure, boy, sure, boy. I'll run all the way, huh?
1: Then get back here as fast as you can.
4: Okay, boy. I'll be right back.
1: Ellen.
2: Yeah?
1: Hey, Evelyn. Evelyn. Evelyn, where are you? Evelyn.
4: But I tell you, Inspector Fanny, it's the honest truth. Blackie's been missing for 8 hours now.
0: Look, Shorty, this is police headquarters, not a problem clinic. If Blackie gave you the slip this morning, go somewhere else and cry about it.
4: But, Inspector, Blackie just disappeared. After I call you, I run right back to 44 Willis Street, and Blackie ain't there, and the girl ain't there.
0: Maybe they went to a movie.
4: It's 2 o'clock in the morning.
0: So they like late movies. Who cares?
4: Oh, Inspector, please, don't kid about this. Miss Wesley's missing, and Blackie had a hunch there was trouble in that house. And I figure he's found it.
5: Inspector Hayes.
0: What do you want, Rollins?
5: Officer Thompson on the Branchville Beach says he found a bum sleeping in an alley this morning.
0: What's he want, applause?
1: Maybe he wants a reward, Faraday.
0: Blackie.
4: Oh, gosh, boss. What happened to you?
1: I don't know, Shorty. Somebody did a job on me, and I went to sleep on it.
0: Okay, Blackie. Take your pal, Shorty, and beat it. Go on, get out of here.
1: I'm not leaving, Faraday.
0: Well, Rollins, you get out of here.
5: Yes, sir, Inspector, right away. Hey.
0: I gotta get somebody to listen to me.
1: Now, I suppose you feel better.
0: Look, I'm a busy man. If you have something to say, say it fast and get out of here.
1: Mary Wesley's missing.
0: Mary Wesley's missing what?
1: Very funny, Faraday. Only this is no time for jokes. A girl named Evelyn Jones is holding Mary somewhere.
0: Evelyn Jones,
1: yes,
0: huh?
1: Evelyn Jones. Shorty and I took her to a house at 484 Willow Street at 2 o'clock this morning. We went along to see that nothing happened to her.
0: You expect me to believe this?
1: Faraday, don't you understand? The Jones girl knows where Mary is.
0: Then why don't you ask the Jones girl to find her?
1: Because I can't find the Jones girl. While she was in the house, Shorty and I waited outside. After a little while, I went in to get her. I was knocked out. I didn't wake up until a little while ago, way out in Branchville. I don't care about the Jones girl or me, but will you please get it into that thick head of yours that Mary's missing?
0: Hold it, Blackie. Yeah?
6: Call for Boston Blackie, Inspector Hayes.
0: Okay, Ron, let's put it through. And send out every available man to find Mary Wesley.
6: Okay, Hayes.
0: After all this, Mary better be missing. Hey, Blackie, the call's for you.
1: Thanks. And, Inspector, thanks for giving that order to Rollins. I won't forget it. Hello.
7: Hello, Blackie. This is Mary.
1: But, Joe! Joe, how are you, old boy?
7: What do you mean, old boy? This is Mary.
1: Well, I thought you were out of town, Joe.
7: I'm not Joe, I'm Mary, and I'm not out of town because I missed my train, spent the night at a friend's house, and now I'm home.
1: Well, Joe, stay where you are.
0: Hey, no, that's not any Joe. Give me that phone.
1: All right, let's go with that.
0: Hello. Hello. Who is this?
7: Hello, Inspector Faraday. This is Mary Wesley.
0: Mary where are you?
7: In my apartment. Inspector Blackie isn't in your office because he's in trouble, is he?
0: I'll say he's in trouble.
1: Here, let me speak to her, will you,
0: Faraday? I'm not talking to anybody.
7: Inspector, what's the matter?
0: Read about it in the papers, Miss Wesley. I'm going to put your boyfriend in jail.
1: Now, listen, Faraday. I'm as surprised as you are about this thing.
0: I'm not a bit surprised. This is just what I expected, a gag. Mary Wesley was in trouble. You took a girl to a house. She disappeared. You got hit on the head. Da-da-da, da-da-da. That same old phony story.
1: Okay, Faraday, I'm sorry. Mary's not in trouble, and that's all I care about. See you around.
0: Stay where you are, Blackie. What was all this talk about Evelyn Jones?
1: Skip it, Faraday. It isn't important anymore.
0: What about a house at 484 Willow Street?
1: I tell you now that Mary's all right, Evelyn Jones and 484 Willow Street aren't important.
0: Well, we're going down and have a look in this house at 484.
1: You look, Faraday. I'm not interested. So long.
0: So long, huh? You're going with me to Willow Street. And if there's anything phony up there, you're going to jail for so long.
1: Faraday, just as I described it to you.
0: Yeah, on the outside, Blackie.
4: Yeah, yeah, there's a house we come to with a Jones family, Inspector Faraday.
0: Nobody asked you, Shorty.
4: They didn't? Oh.
0: Come on, let's go in. Hey, Rollins, what's the idea of blocking that door?
8: I was looking for a scratch on the door Blackie said he made when he gave me the lock, hey?
0: You find it?
8: Yeah, here it is.
1: Will that prove I was here this morning, Faraday?
4: Yeah, yeah, will that prove it, Inspector?
0: Nobody's talking to you, Shorty.
4: They are.
1: Oh. Come on, let's go inside. Now, as you go into the house, the living room is to the right, Inspector. And to the left of the foyer, there's a large sofa. Now, if you...
0: Now, if I'll what?
4: Hey, boss, it's your daddy.
1: Hey, what is this?
0: This is an empty house. A 5-year-old kid could see that.
1: Well, let's go get a 5-year-old kid.
8: Hey, Inspector Faraday, hey, This place ain't been lived in for months. The dust is an inch thick, eh?
0: Okay, Blackie. Explain your way out of this.
1: Wait. I don't understand it. That the house was...

0: Okay, Blackie. Explain your way out of this.
1: Why, I don't understand it. The house was completely furnished when I was here at 2 o'clock this morning.
0: Not this house.
1: But of course it was this house. That scratch on the door out there proves it. It
2: was made with a lock, Jimmy, Inspector Hayes. I could tell that.
1: At 2 o'clock this morning, I was standing right here. And Evelyn Jones was sitting on a sofa right over there.
0: This house is empty.
3: Excuse me, Inspector Faraday, but it ain't exactly empty.
0: Yeah? Why not?
3: Well, it's got a dame in it, lying over there in the corner. She's a little bit dead.
1: Uh-oh.
0: Don't move, Blackie. Who is it?
1: Well, you wouldn't want me to tell you a lie, would you, Inspector? She's Evelyn Jones, the girl I told you about.
0: So you eliminate first and identify him later, don't you, Blackie? Okay, maybe we'll go easy with you on account of that. Maybe we'll put a pillow on the back of your electric chair.
4: Now back to Boston Blackie. Forced to act as bodyguard for Evelyn Jones because he believes his friend Mary Wesley is being held prisoner, Blackie loses track of the Jones girl and is himself knocked unconscious. Hours later, while he's pleading with Faraday to help him find either Evelyn Jones or Mary Wesley, Mary phones that she's all right. Then Blackie and Faraday go to the house where Blackie says he was knocked out. And though Blackie claims it was completely furnished, the house is now empty and dust-filled. Then they find Evelyn Jones dead. As we return to our story, Faraday is getting ready to take Blackie to headquarters.
1: Don't you see what's happened here, Faraday? The house next door to this is identical. That's the house I was in.
0: But you said 484 was the number, and this is 484. And the scratch is on this door. How do you explain that?
1: I don't know. The house I went into was furnished. I know that. It wasn't empty. The floors were clean, not covered with dust.
0: Then why did we find the Jones girl in here?
1: Because whoever she was meeting killed her in the house next door and brought her body over here.
5: Hey, Inspector Faraday, hey.
0: That you, Rollins?
5: Yeah.
0: What'd you find out next door?
5: Old couple lives over there. Were there all last night, too. They didn't know nothing.
0: What about the door over there?
5: Not a scratch on it.
0: Blackie, who are you trying to kid?
1: I don't know, unless maybe it's myself. I don't know, I just don't get it.
0: Well, you're going to get it, and fast. Rollins?
5: Yeah, Inspector Hayes.
0: Run next door and telephone headquarters.
5: Sure.
0: Tell them to send out the coroner, photographers, and fingerprint man right away.
5: Right away, Hayes. Out of double, Hayes.
1: Don't you want me to go with him, Inspector?
0: You stay right where you are, Blackie. Don't forget I still have a gun on you.
1: Don't you always?
0: I said stay where you are.
1: Can't I walk around the room a little?
0: Okay. But that's all.
1: Faraday, you're such a kind old master. Isn't he, Shorty?
3: Oh, yeah.
0: What are you doing over there?
1: Just seeing where the door leads.
0: Looks like a closet door.
1: Let's see how the family skeleton is doing.
0: That nose of yours is going to get you in trouble someday.
1: Sniff. It's sniff.
0: We'll see what I tell you. It's a closet.
1: Faraday, you thought there was only one body in this house. You're only half right. Here's another.
0: Another body? Where?
1: In the closet. Here, right here, look.
0: There's no body in there.
1: You mean there wasn't, Faraday? But there is now, Inspector, yours.
6: Gosh,
1: Blackie,
6: Faraday,
1: you're
6: gonna like
1: that. Well, I love it, Shorty. Let the inspector out just before Rollins gets back.
6: Hey, Bob, where are you going?
1: I don't know yet, except I'm sure it's out of here.
6: Gee, Bob, when I let him out of here, the closet, what am I gonna tell him?
1: Faraday is always telling everybody to be quiet. Ask him how it feels for him to be shut up.
7: Hello?
8: Mary, this is Blackie.
7: Oh, Blackie. What's the matter?
8: Just the usual. Faraday wants me for murder.
7: Oh, Blackie. Not again.
8: Oh, Mary. Yes, again.
7: What are you going to do?
8: Meet you in the lobby at 21 West 18th Street.
7: What for?
8: I want to see an apartment about a clue.
1: Well, Mary, Evelyn Jones' apartment looks as nice as she did.
7: Yes. It does, but... Blackie, what are we looking for?
1: The name of the man Evelyn Jones was meeting in that house and what she was delivering to him.
7: Well, I guess this is the right place to look then, isn't it?
1: Mary, look around carefully, will you? Help me?
7: Yes, sure.
1: For a book, a letter, or a newspaper. Even a cigarette butt may be all we need.
7: Okay. Ah, here's a letter on her desk. It's only partly written.
1: Let's have a look at it.

0: Or is it just about the weather?
1: No, it isn't. It says, Dear Bob,
0: uh-huh.
1: You remember those letters I wrote you about last month? Well, it looks as if I'll be out there with you in a week or two, a very wealthy little girl.
0: That's enough.
1: That's all there is, Bob. It sounds to me as if she was blackmailing somebody.
0: Definitely. Well, this explains her meeting somebody in that house at 2 a.m. and why she was afraid something would happen to her.
1: Of course. She went to that house for the payoff.
0: Only the payoff she got was not negotiable.
1: Yes, but whom was she blackmailing?
0: That, my sweet, is a question without an answer.
1: I ask good ones, huh? You proud of me?
0: That's the second question without an answer. Keep looking.
1: Oh. Hey, what's this?
0: Hmm? Oh. Typewritten note of some kind.
1: Glad to look what it says.
0: Yeah. Evelyn. Meet me at 484 Willow Street at 2 a.m. next Monday morning. Signed, J. Corrigan.
1: That's it. That's the man she met, and that's the man who killed her.
0: Maybe. Mr. Corrigan is quite a character in the blackmail business. I think I'll see him and see about this. All right, Corrigan. Let's have the whole story and straight.
2: I've got nothing to hide from you, Blackie. I was doing business with Evelyn Jones.
0: Were you blackmailing her, or was she blackmailing you?
2: We were doing business together, Evelyn and I. Evelyn had the letters. I had the know-how. We were going to share a take of $100,000, 50-50.
0: Who wrote those letters?
2: A fella by the name of Gerald Lawson has enough dough to buy Fort Knox, lock, stock, and bullion.
0: Oh, I get it. Evelyn didn't want to blackmail Lawson directly, so she hired you to do the job for half stake.
2: She couldn't have hired a better man.
0: Then you met her at 484 Willow Street at 2 o'clock this morning, where she was to give you the letters.
2: It was 3 o'clock, but she never showed up.
0: 2 o'clock, 3 o'clock, it's unimportant. But what is important, Corrigan, is that you're lying. You not only saw her, you took the letters from her, then killed her so you wouldn't have to divide your $100,000.
2: So?
0: I have proof you planned to meet Evelyn in that house on Willow Street. A note you wrote to her. I found it in her apartment.
2: I admit I wrote that letter. So what?
0: So that means she was going there to meet you.
2: So she was going there to meet me. I admit that's true. But you can't prove a thing against me, Blackie. Don't you think you ought to admit that?
1: Blackie, did Corrigan kill Evelyn Jones?
0: Of course he did, Mary.
1: Well, then let's go to the police.
0: We can't, Mary. I can't prove anything yet. But I'm going to let Corrigan convict himself.
1: Will he?
0: He has Evelyn's letters. He knows Gerald Lawson will pay him $100,000 for them.
1: Oh, I see. When he goes to Mr. Lawson with the letters, he'll prove that he met Evelyn Jones. And that will prove that he killed her.
0: Mary, you're brilliant.
1: Oh, I'm going places as a detective.
0: Well, I'm going places as a detective, too. To Gerald Lawson's office.
1: That door there, Mr. Blackie. Mr. Lawson will see you.
0: And on my way out, I'll see you.
1: Just go right in.
0: Thank you. Gerald Lawson?
3: Oh, yes. Sit down.
0: Thanks, I will.
3: I understand you want to see me about some letters.
0: Oh, I don't have them, Mr. Lawson. But I know who does.
3: Oh?
0: A man by the name of Corrigan.
3: Oh, but I...
0: Could I make a suggestion? Go to the police. Tell them that Corrigan is trying to blackmail you. When they find those letters on him, he'll go to jail for the murder of Evelyn Jones.
3: Oh, no. No, I can't go to the police.
0: Why not?
3: Under those letters, I'd have to tell the police about them, and they'd probably be read, and, well, I'd be ruined. I'd much rather pay any amount to Corrigan to get those letters privately.
0: Well, then, maybe we'll have to do this the hard way.
3: I don't care, but what do we do?
0: We have to make Corrigan show up for those letters. That will prove he saw Evelyn, killed her, and took them from her.
3: Oh, but I've already made it clear to him that I'll pay.
0: All right. Let's write him a letter, have it delivered by messenger, and arrange a meeting for this afternoon. I'll hide nearby, and when he hands you the letters, we'll destroy them and hand Corrigan over to the police as Evelyn Jones' murderer.
1: Here's your letters, Mr. Lawson.
3: Oh, thanks. Just leave them on my desk.
1: Yes.
3: Perhaps you'd better look at it, Blackie.
0: All right.
3: Here you are.
1: Anything else, sir?
3: Oh, no. That'll be all, Miss Waters.
1: Yes.
3: Well, Blackie, will that note do?
0: Will it do? It does wonders. See the smaller piece of paper in my hand?
3: Yes.
0: It's the note which made the appointment for Evelyn Jones to come to 484 Willard Street.
3: Oh, which Corrigan wrote, of course.
0: Which you wrote, Lawson. On the same typewriter your girl used to type out the letter you just dictated.
3: You can't tell that?
0: I can, because the defective letter L and the numeral 2 are identical on each note. That would stand up in a court of law.
3: All right. So what if they were written on the same typewriter? It doesn't mean anything.
0: You went to Evelyn's apartment looking for your letters. You couldn't find them. But in her mailbox, you did find the note from Corrigan. Evelyn hadn't seen it yet.
3: This is nothing but theory.
0: Theory can turn out to be the truth, you know. You brought Corrigan's note here to your office, destroyed it, then wrote one of your own to her, changing the time of the meeting from 3 o'clock, when Corrigan wanted to see her, to 2 o'clock.
3: But Evelyn was found in Corrigan's house. You can never prove that I was in it.
0: Glad you mentioned that house, Lawson. That's the one thing I still don't understand. But I'll go to work on that as soon as Faraday goes to work on you.
4: All right, now that clap. Everybody in the lineup, Rollins?
5: Yes, Victor Hayes.
4: All right, keep them standing up there under those lights. Now, where's the old man who lives at 486 Willow Street?
6: Right here, Mr. Faraday.
4: Quiet, Frankie.
0: Yes, Mr. Faraday.
4: All right, you. Which one of those guys in the lineup is Gerald Lawson?
6: That one there on the end.
3: I never saw that old man before.
4: Quiet, Lawson.
6: Quiet, Lawson.
4: Quiet, Lawson.
0: Quiet, Faraday. Yes, I'll be quiet, too.
4: All right, Jules. How do you know Mr. Lawson?
6: He came to my house 3 days ago and offered my wife and me $1,000 to get out of our house for 2 days and not to say a word about it, even to the police. He said it was a joke.
4: All right, Lawson. What do you say to that?
3: Nothing.
4: Look, we know you wrote letters to the Jones girl. We know she was going to blackmail you. We know that message you faked was written on your typewriter.
3: You know a lot, don't you?
4: And Grandpa here has identified you. So talk.
0: What was all this business of switching houses, Lawson?
4: Ignore that question, Lawson.
3: Gladly.
4: But answer this one. What was all this business of switching houses, Lawson?
0: Wonderful question, Inspector.
4: Quiet, Blackie. Go on, Lawson, talk.
3: I have nothing to say.
0: He doesn't have to say anything now. He went out to 484 Willow Street after he opened Evelyn's letter. Then he saw the house next to 484 was identical and got an idea.
4: So that gave you an idea, Lawson.
0: It might even have given you one, Faraday.
3: Yes, that gave me an idea. I was desperate. I borrowed the house from the old couple and sent Evelyn the note to meet me at 2 o'clock, an hour earlier than she was to meet Corrigan, and then I switched the house numbers so that when Evelyn arrived at 484, she came into my house and Corrigan.
4: So you killed him and took the letters?
3: Yes. After I knocked out Blackie here, I switched the house numbers back to their original position and put Evelyn's body in Corrigan's house.
4: Well, that explains everything.
0: With the exception of the door, Faraday, why did you switch the doors in the two houses, Lawson?
3: I had to. You made a scratch on the door when you broke the lock, so I had to switch them when I put the house numbers back where they belong.
0: Thanks, Lawson. Well, Faraday, I've heard of one on the house, but this is the first house I've ever heard of that was one on us.

0: Sometimes you take so much trouble making half their pudding, you forget to make...
1: custard?
0: So Brown and Poulsen have made instant mix custard. 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
0: Brown and Poulsen instant mix custard. Good and creamy. Because Brown and Poulsen make it.
3: I hope you're not hungry, dear Henry, I've just burnt the roast and I've ruined the spuds.
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3: all day... 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
4: You don't mean...
3: Polo mints.
4: Yum, yum.
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1: Los Angeles Police calling all cars, attention all cars, broadcast 280 regarding a man abusing a woman. Assist the officers. That's all.

Why wait until the crime has been committed? 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By protecting it with Realube. I say Realube, and so do tens of thousands of motorists. 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So impenetrable that the machine gun fire of your highest speed, plus the heat barrage of the hottest weather, cannot break it down. It's the way Realube is made, friends, that makes it a better motor oil. First of all, it is tempered, refined, and purified in one of the nation's most modern and scientific refineries. Then, before it is sent on its way to the Rio Grande station in your neighborhood, Realube is purged of all sludge and carbon-forming elements which are allowed to remain in varying degrees in many of the so-called good motor oils. Have you driven 1,000 miles since the last oil change? Then now is the time to have the crankcase drained and put in Realube, or Rio Grande, Pennsylvania. Have it done in the morning, friends, when you get a tank full of Rio Grande cracked gasoline, the gasoline that is first in public service.

0: facts upon which tonight's story are based have been taken from the files of the Sheriff of Los Angeles County. We have therefore asked Major Edmund L. Green to open our program.
1: One of the most atrocious and at the same time one of the most difficult cases for peace officers to break occurs when some maladjusted man runs amok and commits a series of outrages such as form the basis of our program tonight. It is the opinion of the officers of the Los Angeles County Sheriff's Department that programs such as Calling All Cars are instrumental in bringing to public attention the efforts of the police in solving cases of this sort. Despite newspaper publicity to the contrary, police officers are unrelenting in their pursuit of this type of criminal. It is unfortunate that at present such crimes cannot always be prevented, but no law enforcement officer ever lets up for a minute in his efforts to capture the criminal and to impress upon him the losing nature of a life of crime. I shall have additional facts for you at the end of the program.
0: On the night of March 14th, 1935, newsboys in Los Angeles echoed screaming headlines.
2: Extra, read all about it. Two Los Angeles women beaten, beaten. Read all about it.
0: The Ape Man. So was titled a cruel and vicious man who had struck twice on the same night, leaving his victims beaten and bloody. In the office of Captain Wallace of the Homicide Squad the following day, Detective Lieutenant Sanderson, Dulcus, Easy, and Brown are in conference.
3: What do you think we'd better do, Captain Wallace?
4: Coupled with these cases is lack of motive, except lust. We haven't anything to work on. There isn't much we can do, Sanderson, until you can talk to the two assault victims. We may get word from the emergency hospital any minute to come on out.
5: Yeah, they were both unable to talk last night. Still groggy from being beat up.
4: Filkers, you're sure that you and Brown didn't overlook anything on the first case, Mrs. Brady?
6: Positive. Thad and I weren't the only ones that looked. We had all the neighbors helping us. There were flashlights all over the place, peering into every nook and cranny for blocks around.
7: That's right. There wasn't a single clue. Whoever the assailant was, he was scared off by Mrs. Brady's calls for help.
6: Yeah, you see, the neighbors came running out, and the ape man, as the papers called him, ran away.
4: I have Oliver's report here on fingerprints photographed at Mrs. Evers' house.
5: Oh, you got them back. Do any good?
4: Not much, Geesey. He hasn't a record here, but we're sending the prints to the FBI. If we ever catch this ape man, they're all we need to fix him up, and I don't mean maybe.
3: Are those the fingerprints that were taken on the table leg?
4: Yeah, the one he hit her with. She's in worse shape than the first one, Mrs. Brady. This Mrs. Evers has put up quite a battle.
3: Yeah, you ought to see that house. Blood spattered all over the walls. She was a tough little lady.
4: I've often wondered what would happen if a woman went accosted as these women were. Instead of putting up a fight, they'd sort of give in for the time being and watch for a good opportunity and sock their assailant in some vital spot.
6: I've thought the same thing. In fact, I told my wife to do just that if she found herself in a spot like that.
5: Of course, it's pretty hard not to fight back when somebody rushes you suddenly. And yet, if a woman could keep her wits about her, I've got a hunch she'd win.
4: Well, anyway, that doesn't solve these two cases. Fiend's still at large. He's liable to strike again without warning. You boys have to find him. That's all there's to it. Yeah, maybe this is the hospital. Captain Wallace speaking. Yeah, they are? Good. I'll send the men right over. Okay for you boys to get over and talk to the victims. I think you and Geezy will be enough, Sanderson.
3: Okay, Skipper.
5: Right away.

0: I'll have to ask you fellas to go easy on these women. They're suffering terribly from shock as well as from the beating they were given. Just don't tire them.
1: We'll take them.
0: Okay, we'll talk to Mrs. Brady first. Asleep, Miss Brady?
2: No, doctor.
0: I have a couple of officers here. They want to ask you a few questions. Feel strong enough to answer them?
2: I'll try, but it's so hard to talk.
0: I know, but just take it easy. Okay, Lieutenant.
1: Sorry to have to bother you at a time like this, Mrs. Brady, but we're very anxious to solve your case. Please tell me in your own words just what happened.
2: Well, I was coming home last evening around 7 o'clock. I was walking down Russell Avenue. I was just about a block from my home when I noticed I was being followed. I tried not to appear nervous or quicken my pace, but it was getting dark, and I was a little bit afraid.
1: Was it a white man?
2: Yes.
1: Do you know where it came from?
2: No, I don't. He must have stepped out from behind a tree or a bush.
1: I see.
2: I guess it was just by sheer willpower that I kept from breaking into a run. I could hear him closing in on me. Suddenly, he made a rush at me. Oh, you're hurting me. Let loose.
3: Shut up.
2: Please. Please. Let me go.
3: Keep quiet.
2: Let me go. You're hurting my arm. Please.
3: There. That'll hold you. Yeah, out like a light. Heavy, too. Uh-oh. Somebody's coming. So long, lady. So long.
2: And I lay there unconscious. He must have been frightened away by the neighbors my scream had aroused. They sent for the police and an ambulance. And, well, you know the rest of the story.
1: Well, we certainly hope you have a speedy recovery, Mrs. Brady.
2: Thank you. And I hope you can catch this beast.
1: Well, we're doing all we can. One other question. Could you give me a description of this slugger?
2: I have a picture in my mind I'll never forget. He resembled nothing human.
1: And what is that description, Mrs. Brady?
2: Well, he was short, slender, and had a face like some animal. He had dark, swarthy skin, and his lips were cruel and snarling like a beast. He had large hands and long arms like, well, like an ape. They were awfully strong. They made bruises on my arms.
1: Mm-hmm. Well, I think your description will help us a lot.
2: Oh, I hope so. Hanging would be much too good for him.
4: Much too good, Mrs. Brady.
1: And thank you so much. Just rest and try to get well.
2: Thank you, officer.
1: She's in pretty bad shape, isn't she, Doctor?
0: Yes. She doesn't know it yet, but she's going to lose her eye. The man hit her that hard.
4: I'd like to get my hands on that fiend.
1: Me too.
0: Here's Mrs. Evers' room. She's older and in much worse shape.
1: Well, we'll be as quick as we can.
0: Yes, please do. Mrs. Evers?
5: Yes, doctor?
0: Do you feel strong enough to answer a few questions? There are two officers here from headquarters who wish to ask a few.
5: I'll try, doctor.
1: Could you give us a description of the man, Mrs. Evers?
5: Yes. He was dark and short and had long arms like a monkey. And big, powerful hands that gripped like a steel trap.
1: And what did his face look like?
5: Oh, it was horrible. Not at first. But when he struck at me, it was like an animal. Sharp white teeth and a cruel mouth that seemed to be snarling. I'll never forget his face as long as I live.
1: Well, your description checks with Mrs. Brady's. Now, if you can, will you describe what took place?
5: I'll try. I was sitting home alone. It was about 8:30 or a quarter to nine when I heard a knock on the door.
6: That must be Henry. It can't be. Henry has his key. All right, all right. I'm coming. I wonder who it is. Yes?
3: Is the man of the house here?
6: Why, no, he's away. Is there anything I can do for you?
3: Yes, ma'am. If you will, please. I was wondering if you had any work I could do in the yard or the garden. I haven't had anything to eat all day.
6: Oh, you poor man. Come in. I'll fix you something in a jiffy.
3: Gee, thanks, lady. I sure appreciate this.
6: Oh, don't mention it. Just sit down and make yourself comfortable. Maybe you'd like to come out in the kitchen and talk while I work.
3: Don't make no difference, lady. I'll wait in the front room.
6: Whatever you wish. I won't be long. I'll brew up some good coffee, and I think I've got some cake in the bread box. You go ahead and make yourself. It'll be ready in just a minute. The coffee's almost done now. I'm sorry I don't have much else to give you besides cake.
3: It sure smells swell.
6: You might as well come on out. You can begin on the cake.
3: You sure must make good coffee if I'm any judge of smells.
6: Oh, I don't know. I make it just like anybody else does, I guess. Now sit down over there at the table.
3: I don't know how to thank you, lady.
6: Don't try to. Here. Help yourself to some bread and cake. I found a piece of pie, too.
3: Oh, good.
6: I'll just set the coffee pot here on the table and you drink all you want.
3: You sure are swell to do this for me.
6: I'll go on in the front room and take your time.
3: Yeah, you sure will. It ain't very often that a fella runs into a lady like you. When you're as hungry as me, you begin to think everybody's against you.
6: I'll be glad to make more coffee for you if you want it.
3: No thanks, lady. It was swell. But,
6: Yes?
3: Well, if you could spare a dime, lady, for coffee,
6: Why, of course. My purse is in the bedroom. I'll go get it.
3: Gee, thanks.
6: I think I've got a loose quarter here. You're welcome to that. Yes, here it is. Maybe you can use... Oh!
3: Come here.
6: Oh, no. Don't hit me. Oh, you beast! Let me go!
3: Oh, no. No, you don't! Well, for a gal your age, you're sure pretty tough. But that table leg stopped you. Yeah. Well, it knocked out two of her teeth. You're coming too, are you? Well, I'll just take the money out of your purse and beat it. Well, so long, lady, and thanks for everything.
5: I laid there until I was sure he was gone. And then I dragged myself to the front door and out on the street where I was picked up and brought here.
0: It was several hours before she could speak. Her throat muscles were paralyzed by the man's strangling hands.
1: Well, thank you, Mrs. Evers. I'm sure we'll catch this fellow in a few days. And you just rest and try to get back your strength.
5: Thank you, officer.
4: She sure must have put up a terrific battle. She's not any too young, either.
0: She's a mighty game little lady, but no match for this slugger.
1: Well, we'll catch him, all right. The only worry I have is that he may strike again before we can catch him.
7: The officers made several trips back to the hospital for additional information. They took mug books from headquarters, hoping the injured women might recognize their assailant among the many pictures of known criminals. But they were doomed to disappointment. The fiend was not among them. And then, on the third day...
8: I'd like to see Captain Wallace.
9: Who's calling?
8: Tell him, Mr. Evers. I'm the husband of one of the women that was beaten by the ape man.
9: Just a moment. Mr. Evers to see you, Captain. Okay. Go right in, Mr. Evers.
8: Thank you.
10: Morning, Mr. Evers. Have a chair.
8: Thank you, sir.
10: Now then, what can I do for you?
8: I'm the husband of Mrs. Evers, one of the women who was beaten by the ape man, as the papers referred to him.
10: Yes, I assumed as much.
8: I have some information I thought you might find of some value.
10: Regarding the assailant?
8: Yes.
10: Then you know who it was?
8: I know of a man who might be the one. You see, I keep a diary of everything that happens each day, no matter how trivial.
10: That's interesting.
8: Yes. Now, I have here an entry on July 17th of last year that a man came to my home and applied for work as a gardener. I employed him for the day, and while he was there, we engaged in several conversations. He appeared deeply interested in religious matters and Of course, I'm a doctor of divinity.
10: Yes, go on.
8: Well, I noticed that he quite frequently digressed from the subject of religion to make some inappropriate allusion to other matters.
10: Uh-huh.
8: His mind seemed to dwell on such things. His viewpoint struck me as rather extraordinary. You see, I've made somewhat of a study of human nature.
10: Do you know if Mrs. Evers was acquainted with this man? Did she see him at any time?
8: I believe not. What gave me the idea was that my wife's assailant asked for some kind of gardening work, and it all seems to fit together.
10: You're positive your wife never saw this man or that he saw her?
8: Oh, positive. At that time, she was in a sanitarium recovering from an illness. Now I'll come to the point. The description my wife gave me of her attacker is very similar to that of this man Duggar, and I'm quite
10: just
8: sure...
10: Just a moment, Dr. Evers. Did I hear you say his name?
8: Of course. I have it right here. T.E. Duggar. I have his address here, too, I believe. Yes, here it is. Here's the exact address. I'll write it down for you on a scrap of paper.
10: I think we'll get our man, Dr. Evers. Your story seems to fit the slugger to a T. I'll send two of my men out to this address right away, and if he still lives there, he'll be in jail within an hour.
7: A few minutes later, Detective Lieutenant L.E. Sanderson and Detective Lieutenant Ray E. Geesey are at the address Dr. Evers had given Captain Wallace.
1: Well, this is the place. We'll just say we want to interview Duggar about a traffic accident he witnessed.
11: Yeah, no use rousing suspicion.
1: I hope he's in.
11: So do I.
12: Yes?
1: We'd like to see Mr. T. Duggar. He witnessed a traffic accident, and we'd like to talk to him about it. Is he in?
12: No, he's moved.
1: Oh? Any idea where?
12: No, but I heard someone say he was living in a rooming house in the Westlake District.
11: You have the address?
12: No, I don't. Seems to me it's north of Temple Street.
1: Oh, by the way, you don't seem to be terribly pleased with his memory. What did he do for a living?
12: He never had any steady job. Personally, I'd call him a tramp gardener.
11: Why?
12: Well, I knew he kept some garden tools in his room. Sort of a shiftless man.
11: Aside from that, he was a pretty decent sort of fellow, wasn't he?
12: Well, to tell the truth, I was glad to get rid of him. He's always chasing some woman.
1: Well, that's interesting.
12: Yeah. One of my tenants complained that he'd made advances to her in the hallway, so I told him to get out.
1: I see. Have you seen him since he left?
12: He calls here occasionally to ask for mail. If you want to leave your names, I'll give him the message next
11: Thanks.
12: Time I see him.
11: Thanks.
1: I expect we'll be able to locate him through other channels. But if he comes back, phone us at Michigan 5211, will you please? And thanks very much for your trouble.
12: That's quite all right. Quite all right.
1: Well, that's that. Well, let's go down and check the registrar of voters. Maybe we can locate this new address.
7: The list of registered voters showed the name of T.E. Duggar with an address on Lakeshore Avenue in the Westlake District. The trail was getting warmer, but a few minutes later, as the two officers talked to the manager of the apartment house at that address...
13: I'm sorry, but Duggar moved away from here about 2 weeks ago.
1: Oh, well, the man we're looking for is rather small and very dark complexion.
13: That's the fella. He got fresh with a nurse who lived here, and I kicked him out.
11: That's Duggar, all right. Any idea where he is now?
13: Not exactly, but I'm pretty sure he lives out this way somewhere. Still does a little gardening for some of the neighbors around here.
1: Well, I guess we've done all we can here. Thanks for the information.
13: You're quite welcome.
7: The two officers made daily trips to the Westlake District, cruising up and down the various streets, looking, always looking. Every short, dark man was carefully scrutinized, and particular attention was paid to all gardeners, but the ape man had seemingly disappeared. On the night of March 23rd, the officers were staked out in their car, watching and waiting. A ceaseless downpour of rain drenched Los Angeles. Drama was being enacted in another part of the city. Near Echo Park, a woman was sitting at her desk writing letters. Suddenly, she stopped, gripped by the terrifying realization that she was not alone. Trembling, she got to her feet and, turning, saw a masked man standing in the doorway.
2: What do you want?
14: I want some money. Come here.
2: Oh, no. No, please.
14: Oh, so you're going to put up a fight. Well, good.
2: Get away from me. Oh.
14: Put down that phone.
2: No, I won't.
14: I'll just replace this receiver.
2: Oh,
14: so.
2: No. I have no money. I'll write you a check. I'll get it.
14: Shut up.
7: Hours later, the woman revived and called the police. Officers Sanderson and Geesey answered the call. A thorough search of the house revealed little of interest except that the intruder wore gloves. As soon as the woman was able to talk, the two officers were at her bedside asking questions.
1: When you were sent to the emergency hospital, you said you didn't have any idea who your assailant might be. Are you still of the same opinion?
2: My mind's a little clearer now. He wore a mask all the time.
15: but I'm sure I recognized him.
9: You mean you know the man?
15: I'm almost positive. The name he gave me was Rugger. He's a gardener who did some work for me just a few days ago.
1: Rugger, huh? What else do you know about him?
15: He tried to get in my house, but I refused to admit him. When I gave him his lunch, he said it was too hot to eat outdoors and insisted on coming inside.
1: And did you let him in?
15: No.
9: You didn't get any address, did you?
15: Oh, not the exact address, but he said he lived in the 700 block on Bonnie Bray. Oh, you'll find him, won't you?
1: We'll find him, all right. Don't worry. We only want you to get well as soon as possible so you can testify against him in court.
15: You can count on me, officer.
1: Good. Come on, Ray. Let's have a look at that 700 block on Bonnie Bray.
7: Twenty minutes later, the two officers are carefully looking over the apartment houses and rooming houses in the 700 block.
1: Which one looks the most likely to you?
9: Lord, I don't know. How about that one over there?
1: Well, I'm sort of been eyeing that one, too. Let's try it.
9: Okay. I'll park the car a few doors away.
1: Yeah, he might be keeping a lookout for cops.
9: Here's a good place. We'll park here.
1: Hey, he might put up a fight. Better be ready for some rough stuff.
9: I'll be ready for him.
1: Let's hope he hasn't moved away from here, too.
9: Yeah. Here comes somebody.
16: Good afternoon.
1: We're from police headquarters, and we're looking for a man named Duggar or Rugger. Do you have anybody living here by that name?
16: Why, yes, I do. His name is Thomas Edward Duggar, but he's not in just now.
9: Oh.
16: Won't you come in?
1: Yes, thanks. We'd like to ask you a few questions.
16: Why, of course. Come right in. Just come in here in the living room.
9: All right.
16: Now then, won't you sit down? My name is Mrs. Edward.
9: Thanks, Mrs. Edward.
1: Mrs. Edward, who lives here with you?
16: My daughter does. And, of course, Mr. Duggar. Moved in with us, about 2 weeks ago Monday.
1: Mm-hmm, that would be the 11th.
9: That checks. Mrs. Brady and Mrs. Evers. Let's see, that was the 14th.
1: Yeah. What's his occupation?
16: He's a gardener. That is, when he can get work to do.
9: I see. He doesn't have much money and tries to economize, maybe?
16: Yes, that's true. He does quite a bit of washing. Seems to be very particular about keeping his clothes clean. We often hear him scrubbing them in the bathroom.
1: Well, that's interesting.
16: Mr. Duggar isn't in any trouble, is he?
1: Well, I'll tell you, Mrs. Edward, I feel you ought to know about this.
16: Yes?
1: We're making a police investigation, and I'd like to have your cooperation.
16: Oh, why, of course, I'll be glad to help you all I can.
9: And your daughter, too.
1: Yes. Now, tell me, Mrs. Edward, what did Mr. Duggar do last Saturday? We want to know where he was and what time he left the house and all about him.
16: Well, now, let me see. Came home early in the afternoon, as he usually does. Left again about 7 o'clock. He was out quite late. I know, because his key wouldn't unlock the door, and I had to get up and let him in. Oh, it was after 3 in the morning.
1: Go on.
16: Well, he got up early Sunday morning. It couldn't have been later than 7 o'clock. My daughter and I heard him go into the bathroom. It sounded as though he were washing clothes. We remarked about it at the time. Short time later, he left. Then he came back about 9. This time, we were sure we heard him washing.
1: He's certainly clean for a gardener.
9: Yeah, almost too clean.
16: Well, he went out again about 10. We didn't see him until evening. He's been working in the daytime for the last 2 days and staying home nights. Well, I believe that's about all there is to tell.
1: Now tell me, has he always acted perfectly proper around the house here?
16: Well, there is something else. Perhaps I should tell you.
9: What is that, Mrs. Edward?
16: Well, it's about Mr. Duggar the other night. My daughter and Mr. Duggar and myself were all sitting in here reading when suddenly Mr. Duggar jumped up and rushed over to me and threw his arms around my neck.
1: And what did he say?
16: He said, "Oh, won't you please be a mother to me?" I remember his very words. My daughter and I both tried to laugh it off, but we were really worried about it. We were sorry we'd ever rented the room to him.
9: Naturally. But that checks exactly with the information we have concerning him.
1: And when do you expect him to...
16: Shh! That's him coming in now.
1: Come on, Gacy. We'll grab him before he knows what's up.
17: Hello, Mother.
1: Oh, just a minute.
17: Hey,
1: all right,
17: what's
1: the idea?
17: I got it.
1: Now then. Your name, Duggar?
17: Yeah, that's my name. But I ain't done nothing.
1: Would you mind leaving the room, Mrs. Edward? We'd like to ask this man a few questions.
16: Oh, I certainly, officer. I'll be back in the kitchen.
1: Now, Mr. Duggar, suppose you explain your actions last Saturday night.
17: Saturday night? Well, it was raining. About 7 o'clock, I went over to a cafe on Sunset Boulevard and had something to eat. After that, I went to a picture show. I got out about 9:30 and went straight home. I was in bed before 10.
9: You're lying.
17: Lying about what?
13: You didn't get home until after 3. Mrs. Edward had to let you in because your key wouldn't unlock the door.
9: And it was you who beat up those women and we not.
17: Oh, what women? I never beat anybody. I don't know what you're talking about.
13: But what about Mrs. Edwards having to let you in after 3 o'clock?
17: Well, I must...
9: Hey, wait a minute. Listen. Well, here comes a funeral.
13: Yeah. Do you know whose that is, Ray?
9: No, whose?
13: Mrs. Evers.
9: Oh, that's right. She died last Thursday, didn't she?
17: Who is Mrs. Evers?
13: I'll tell you. On March 14th, a man went to Mrs. Evers' home and asked for some food.
17: No, I didn't mean to hurt her.
13: And she let that man in.
17: No, I couldn't help myself. I can't help.
13: And that man repaid her kindness by beating her almost to death.
17: Please stop, mister. I can't help it. I can't. That's how I am.
13: And that man was you, Duggar. You're right. That's how you are. And you'll hang for it.
7: In just a moment, we shall hear the concluding facts regarding our program. If your car is below par, everything seems to go wrong. Make the week ahead run smoothly by ensuring the maximum efficiency of your car with the sure fire protection of Rio Lube motor oil and the money-saving power of police car performance, Rio Grande Cracked, the most highly recommended gasoline sold in the West. And now, Major Green.
18: Duggar's trial developed nothing new regarding his crimes. He was speedily convicted and was later hanged at San Quentin. His criminal career extended back over several years. But like all criminals, he found that crime cannot pay.
7: Thank you, Major Green.

Los Angeles Police calling all cars. Attention all cars. A cancellation of broadcast 280 regarding a slugging suspect. This man apprehended and hanged. That's all. Rosenquist.

0: Next week at this time, Rio Grande will present Death in the Canyon. 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
5: Broadway's My Beat, from Times Square to Columbus Circle, the gaudiest, the most violent, the lonesomest mile in the world.
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5: Broadway. It's the one dream left because the other dreams didn't happen. The corner of the world where a million performers do their bit just for you. It's carnival and clown and a girl blowing kisses. The end of a fabulous ride that cost you a dime. Maybe you'll get your money's worth. It's Broadway, My Beat. The month was April, in the year of the zither. The phone call came at noon. Max Wendell said he had to see me, and quick, Danny, he said, at his place of business on 39th Street, which is where he sold patent medicines and neckties and candy bars, he reminded me, which is where I went.
7: Danny! Danny, brother, am I glad to see you.
5: You sounded worried when I talked to you on the phone, Max.
7: Worried? Oh, brother.
5: What's the trouble?
7: Brother.
5: Don't do that again, Max. Say regular words and tell me the trouble.
7: Sure, I was gonna. Wait a minute. I'll turn down the radio a little. You know, you gotta be tuned to this type of music to be in style. Not to the trouble. Look at me, Danny. What do you see?
5: Max Wendell in an orange necktie. You trying to sell me a necktie, Max?
7: Later, maybe. Right now, listen. When you look at Max Wendell, you see a completely rehabilitated, practically a new man type of man. You see that, huh?
5: Well, the cure did you good, Max. You look fine.
7: Look, I don't need compliments. I got trouble. This morning, a no-good from way back came into here. You know what he wanted me to do, brother?
5: Max?
7: All right. He said he's got pounds of the stuff.
5: Narcotics?
7: Yeah. And on account of once in the dead past, I was known as an addict of the stuff. He comes to me and wants me to distribute for him.
5: Who was he?
7: I don't remember his name. Just a second, Danny. There's something I can do. Danny, it's the no good from way back.
5: Max shriveled against the blow of the bullet. Then his hands reached out, clutched the air, clutched at another moment of life. It wasn't there. The killer made sure. Then the killer wanted me. I threw myself to the floor and knocked over the perfume display. The lust was on him, and he moved slowly to where I was, grinning at me. Grinning at the gun in my hand. Then I shot. The grin was still there. Again, the grin froze. Then there was the sound of sirens. The official handlers of death were at the door. All the way back to headquarters, all I could remember was a kid's face pressed to a drugstore window, his eyes big with a spectacle of violence and death. Then someone tapped me on the shoulder. It was Sergeant Dino Tartaglia.
8: Danny?
5: What do you want, Tartaglia?
8: It was close, huh? Back there in the drugstore, it was very close for you, huh? It's all over the department how it was.
5: What else is new?
8: You smell so pretty, Danny. What did Max Wendell want with you? You should sample some of his perfume? Which you sampled?
5: What else is new, Sergeant Tartaglia?
8: All right, Danny. All right. I was just trying to divert your mind with a crummy pleasantry. All right. I said all right.
5: What do we got on Max's killer?
8: Danny, you should be proud. You've rid society of a vicious blot on its fair escutcheon. You've carried the banner of decency high into
5: Don't sing me an opera today. Just tell it to me. Max's killer.
8: Max's killer was a rogue who was one of the most steady clients of the rogues gallery. Frank Howard by name and by number. A mobster, a hoodlum. Suspicion of many killers, but killings by murder. As my neighbor Annie Berman would say, Danny, by the shooting of Frank Howard, you have performed a mitzvah.
5: Thank your neighbor Annie for me.
8: Roger, Wilco. Danny, I gave you a TL. Now you must give me one. What did Max want with you?
5: Howard wanted him to distribute narcotics. Max turned him down. Called me to tell me what a good boy he was. Howard murdered him for that.
8: What a strange coincidence.
5: Huh?
8: A coincidence, Danny. But there's a report lying on my desk at this moment which reports the heist of $100,000 worth of narcotics from the firm of Acme Pharmaceutical Company.
5: When?
8: At noontime, on Fifth Avenue, from a car delivering a portion of said narcotics to a qualified doctor. Said car was officially occupied by two men, Wilbur Douglas, the salesman, and Joe Masaryk, the guard. Only Douglas is missing, the narcotics is missing, and Masaryk is dead. That's how the robbery was discovered.
5: How?
8: A traffic policeman came over to tell him to move his car, but Masaryk, the sole occupant, wouldn't, because he was occupied with a bullet hole between his eyes.
5: What company?
8: I told you, Danny, pay attention. The Acme Pharmaceutical Company.
2: Sorry to have kept you waiting, Mr.
5: You didn't keep me waiting.
2: Well, you're quite resourceful. Yes, Miss Westphal?
3: It's time for your throat spray, Mr. Vaughn.
2: Oh, thank you, Miss Westphal. Pardon me, Mr. Now, Mr. Why the devil don't you tell me your name? Miss Westphal, come in here and throw this man out.
3: I can't. He's a policeman.
2: Stay at your post, Miss Westphal. I may need you. Hey, you're a policeman, sir. What can I do for you?
5: My name's Danny Clover. What happened this morning? How come $100,000 worth of narcotics was stolen from the Acme Pharmaceutical Company?
2: Let me tell you something. All that merchandise running around loose will play hob
5: it's
2: with it.
5: It's going to do just that, Mr. Vaughn, unless you decide to get off the dime.
2: Fire your questions at me, Mr. Clover.
5: What's the routine here? I mean, when one of your men is assigned to make a delivery, what happens? How does it work?
2: With efficiency and dispatch, like so. Our man is given a parcel for delivery to various supply houses and medical people. At the same time, he is given a route card.
5: Then he doesn't know the route until immediately before he leaves here.
2: Precisely. He goes downstairs to the garage. The dispatcher gets his car. The attendant hands him his keys. He drives out of the garage, picks up a guard at the corner, and proceeds.
5: I see. Now, what's your opinion as to what happened earlier today about the robbery?
2: One needs no great perception to know that. Wilbur Douglas shot and killed the guard, Joe Masaryk, and absconded with the narcotics. Yeah, disgraceful. And Douglas with a wife and four little... Yes, Miss Westphal?
3: Effervescent salts, Mr. Vaughn.
2: Thank you, Miss Westphal. One moment, sir. Yeah, that'll teach my stomach to behave. Now, we were saying... kids. Douglas with a wife and four little kids. That's all I know, Mr. Clover.
5: Yeah. If you think of something real thrilling, have Miss Westphal buzz the garage. Tell her to ask for me.
9: Mr. Tobin, your car is ready. It's waiting for you at the loading platform. Mr. Tobin, your car is ready.
10: It's waiting for you at the loading platform. What are you doing in here? What do you want?
5: Danny Clover, police. You're the dispatcher?
10: Don't they ever run out of you guys? You're the 10th cop today. I'm so popular all of a sudden. Not that I mind. I like it. I really like it.
5: Then you know why I'm here, Miss...
10: Peg. Peg Toohey. Sure I know why you're here, Mr. Clover. The robbery. It takes a $100,000 robbery to make me popular with the fellas.
5: Tell me about it, Miss Toohey.
10: Peg. We have to be formal just because a crime is committed. Call me Peg.
5: Run it down for me, Peg, from the beginning.
10: I already opened my heart to 9 other policemen, Mr. Clover. You'll make the 10th.
5: You dispatched Wilbur Douglas's car?
10: Permit me. I know it by heart already. At 11:15, the orders came down from upstairs to get Mr. Douglas's car ready.
5: Uh-huh.
10: I gave the orders. It should be ready. At 11:30, Mr. Douglas made his appearance in our garage. At 11:32, I spoke over the loudspeaker like this. Mr. Douglas, your car is ready. Excuse me. I'm so excited. I don't know what I'm doing.
5: You talked to Douglas?
10: Only over the loudspeaker here. You know, you're the first one to ask me that question.
11: Did you see anyone else talk to him? A stranger, a visitor?
10: No.
11: Did he go out of the garage at all, even for a minute?
10: No. You've got an entirely new list of questions. I like it. No, Mr. Douglas stayed here all the time, perusing his briefcase. But then Zach gave...
11: Zach?
10: The attendant here, Zach Bailey. Zach gave Mr. Douglas the keys to the car, and Mr. Douglas drove off to pick up the guard who was waiting for him in the front.
11: Where's Zach?
10: Oh, he's out there amongst the cars someplace. You can't miss him. He's the only human being down here, besides me.
11: Thanks, Peg. Thanks a lot.
10: Oh, likewise, I'm sure.
11: Zach?
12: Yeah. Another cop, huh?
11: Another one, Zach. But Douglas,
12: how long does this go on? I already told everybody everything I know. The general manager, the assistant manager, the detectives, the cop on the beat, the cook across the street, the barking dogs. How long does this go on?
11: As long as we want, Zach. Did Douglas talk to anyone while he was here?
12: When I handed him his keys, he said, thanks, Zach.
11: Besides you?
12: Nobody. Who else is there to talk to? He pasted the route card on his windshield, tooted the horn, and drove off on a mission.
9: Zach, get Mr. Lister's car ready.
12: Excuse me, Mr. Detective. I also got to work for a living.
11: From here on, it looked open and shut. Find Wilbur Douglas, the salesman with a wife and four children, who suddenly discovered there was more joy in $100,000 worth of narcotics. It's happened before. Men have killed men for that. So it looked open and shut. Wilbur Douglas had killed Joe Masaryk for that. But the teaser was not so simple. In another part of the city, another murder had happened. A little hoodlum had killed Max Wendell. The link? Narcotics. At headquarters, Sergeant Tartaglia shook his head and looked at me as if he were bewildered.
8: I'm bewildered, Danny.
11: Yeah, me too.
8: Even with outside help, I'm bewildered.
11: You got some talent on the outside, Tartaglia?
8: Yeah, where I eat across the street at the lunchroom. And today being Friday, Pinky McWatney is in town to have lunch with me. And Pinky is talented. I discuss such things as this with Pinky.
11: Oh, who is Pinky?
8: A truck-driving fellow who drives trucks. An upstanding prince of a youth who hauls produce and the goodies we eat from yon into the here, along highways and byways, who... Hey, the phone rang, Danny.
11: Thanks. Danny Clover speaking.
13: Oh, this is Peg Toohey, Mr. Clover. You know, the dispatcher.
11: What is it, Peg?
13: I forgot to tell you yesterday. I forgot to tell you that...

0: speaking.
1: Oh, this is Peg Toohey, Mr. Clover. You know, the dispatcher. Well,
0: what is it, Peg?
1: I forgot to tell you yesterday. I forgot to tell you that...
0: Well, what? What did you forget to tell me?
1: What? Sure, honey. You call for me tonight.
0: Peg.
1: No. No, you let me talk. Sure, honey, it's okay for tonight. Of course, I'm home now. Pick me up right away. Honey, right away. Goodbye, honey.
0: Peg. Peg, what happened? Peg.
1: Please.
0: It took me 20 minutes to wheedle Peg's home address out of personnel at the Acme Pharmaceutical Company. They finally favored me with it. It was a brownstone on West 18th Street. Four flights up. Room 6. Peg. Peg, it's Danny Clover. Peg.
2: Help.
0: Yeah. Peg. What happened? Let me lift you up.
2: Oh, no. No. No. Nothing will help me now. Nothing. I don't want to die. I don't want to
0: Who did
2: die.
0: This to you? Who shot you, Peg?
2: I don't want to die. I don't want to.

0: Spring comes to Broadway in many ways. The loudspeakers blossom and bear the fruit of the Charleston. The rainmakers dance their ritual dance and bear no fruit at all. And Broadway is diverted. Broadway is happy. Spring is here. You can stand under the shade of a papier-mâché papaya tree, drink papaya juice, pleat your newspaper, and read of murder. Double feature, Max Wendell, druggist, murdered in cold blood in his place of business. Should have caught that one. Peg Toohey, dispatcher, murdered in cold blood in a cold water flat. A person could cry. Yeah, spring is here. It's been in training in the summer camps, and it's opening the season in its old championship form. Or, as Sergeant Gino Tartaglia put it,
1: all I will L-O-V-E, love you all the T-I-M-E time. I
0: Tartaglia.
1: Will...
0: Tartaglia.
1: Oh, Danny, I feel so good inside. This invention of spring, the things it can do to a fella.
0: Oh?
1: Yeah. Even Mrs. Tartaglia noticed it. Mrs. Tartaglia said to me, Sergeant Tartaglia, you have become so frisky, almost as frisky as the Tartaglia bloodhound Giuseppe. Have you perchance been heisting Giuseppe's strong heart lately? She said to me.
0: Mrs. Tartaglia said that.
1: Yeah.
0: Now, you tell me about Peg Toohey's murder.
1: Oh, gladly, Danny. Seems that Miss Toohey was shot with the same gun that killed the Acme Pharmaceutical Company guard in broad daylight on Fifth Avenue. This means, obviously, that the killer of Miss Toohey is the same
0: what
1: who...
0: What else, Tartaglia?
1: Hey, well, let me finish, Danny, please. Is the same who killed the guard, who would be Wilbur Douglas, the salesman, who was still in the ranks of the missing.
0: See? I let you finish. What else, Tartaglia?
1: The narcotics division has put its hand in the pie, as indeed it has every right to say. And it has... Huh?
2: Mr. Clover?
1: That is indeed Mr. Clover, and I am Sergeant Gino Tartaglia. How do you do?
2: But it's so much easier than I thought. I've come to give myself up, Mr. Clover.
0: You're...
2: Wilbur Douglas.
1: How do you do, Mr. Douglas? I am Sergeant... Wilbur Douglas. Hey, Danny, do something. This is the man
0: relax,
1: who...
0: Tartaglia. You're giving yourself up, Mr. Douglas. That means you stole the narcotics, committed the murders.
2: No. It only means that I'm tired and I'm sick. I'm sick of hiding, sick of running away. I'm a family man, Mr. Clover. Man gets used to a family, to a pattern.
0: If you didn't do these things, why did you run away, Mr. Douglas?
2: Why does anyone from anything? I was scared. I came out of a building and found the guard dead. He was sitting in the car, dead. It scared me. So I ran away.
0: It was stupid, Mr. Douglas.
2: Oh, was it? Was it? They all believed I did it. The management, you, my family. Yes, newspapers are wonderful, Mr. Clover. I read them all the time. People open their mouths, it's printed, and a man's life is measured and thrown away.
0: Peg Toohey, how well did you know her?
2: Only enough to say I'm sorry she's dead.
0: Suppose we believe you, Mr. Douglas. Will you cooperate with us? I mean, cooperate.
2: Will you let me talk to my family?
0: Yes.
2: Thank you, Mr. Clover. It means a great
0: Let's go on the premise you're innocent. Then someone knew you handled narcotics for your firm. Someone knew you were to make a delivery. Someone knew your route. Who could that be?
2: No one. Only the general manager and myself.
0: Someone else knew. Someone who made contact with you without your knowing it. A stranger. Someone who asked for a light or a handout. Someone you talked to about yourself, about your job. Well, think, Mr. Douglas, think.
2: No. There was no one.

0: Only
1: there was someone. Who, Mr. Douglas? Tell me who.
0: A girl. I was having a drink in a bar. She came up to me and talked to me. She liked the way I looked, she said. I've never done that before.
1: Do you know her name?
0: Yes, Evelyn Wade. At least that's what she told me. We were talking and the bar closed, so she asked me to come up to her hotel for a nightcap. And I went.
1: Where is it?
0: It's the Grant Hotel on West 67. Can I call my family now, Mr. Clover?
1: Yeah. Put it through for him to tag you. Then lock him up.
2: Yeah. What is it? What is it, please? What do you want?
1: Miss Wade?
2: I'm very busy now. I'm busy. Another time. Come back again.
1: I'm from the police, Miss Wade.
2: Oh, thank you. I already bought my tickets. Have a nice ball.
1: I want to speak with you. May I come in?
2: All right. You may come in. I want you to know that I'm...
1: I won't take long. May I sit down?
2: You don't mind if the blinds are drawn, do you? The sun hurts my eyes.
1: It's all right.
2: Please.
1: All right, Miss Wade. Just tell me what I want to know and I'll leave. Tell me about Wilbur Douglas.
2: Douglas?
1: Wilbur Douglas.
2: Mm-hmm. I know him.
1: You knew he was married.
2: All right, I know him. There, I know him. I told you.
1: How did you happen to meet him?
2: We met. People meet. People get lonely. Meet.
1: Miss Wade.
2: It's not a good day for me. Time, Doug. I gotta be alone.
1: You met Wilbur Douglas in a bar. Later, you came up here, the two of you. How much did he tell you about himself?
2: Nothing. I lied to him. He lied to me. We knew that. Smiles. Drinks. When he put his arm around me, he was polite.
1: You knew where he worked. You knew what his job was, didn't you?
2: He told me, but... Oh! Pardon me. Clumsy. Knocking over a phone.
1: Here, I'll get him. Here.
2: Thank you. Hello? Oh. Yeah. You got the wrong number. Of course, I'm sure. Wrong number. Fella had the wrong number.
1: What fella?
2: He had the wrong number. I wouldn't know what fella.
1: Miss Wade. Miss Wade.
2: I wouldn't know what fellow.
1: Who are your friends, Miss Wade?
2: I don't get out much. Oh, please. Please.
1: Don't go out much, Miss Wade. I want to find you here when I come back. I went downstairs to the lobby. It bothered me about the phone call. There was a man reading a comic book at the switchboard. I asked him about it because it bothered me. I'd have to do more than that, he said. So I let him peek at my badge. That was all I had to do, he said. No, it couldn't have been a wrong number. A guy asked for Evelyn Wade, so he put him through. How could this become a wrong number? Who was it, I asked. He didn't know. Then I questioned him about Evelyn. All he knew about her was she made phone calls. He wrote them down in a little book because they were worth 20 cents apiece to the hotel. It took another peek at the badge to make him give me the list. And the next morning at headquarters, I put Tartaglia on it.
3: Explain it to me again what you want me to do, Danny. My brain this morning is in the foggy do.
1: This morning? You have the cross-reference phone book?
3: Yeah, that I have. You gave it to me.
1: Take these telephone numbers. Cross-check them against a name and an address. I'll phone them as you give them to me.
3: Oh, is that all you want? Why didn't you say so? Okay, Danny, we'll do.
1: Now.
3: Oh, yeah, now. Pennsylvania 60599. John Ainley. Business.
4: Ainley Supermarket, Ainley here.
1: Police Department, Mr. Ainley. Routine check. You know a Miss Evelyn Wade?
4: Yes, once a week she buys a pound of pork chops. Makes us deliver.
1: Stick around the supermarket today, Mr. Ainley. I may want to talk to you. Next to Tigre.
3: A moment, Danny. Butterfield, 89970. Pierre.
1: Pierre what?
3: That's all, Danny. Just Pierre. 1976 East 70.
5: Pierre, at your service.
1: Police Department, Pierre. Routine check. Evelyn Wade. Do you know her?
5: Evelyn? Of course. I would know Evelyn anywhere. The texture of her hair is cream, and she would...
1: Stick around, Pierre. We may want to discuss it.
3: Gramercy 38099. Myrtle Lance.
6: 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Another one to Teglin.
3: Yeah. 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
7: 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Hello? Hello?
1: Sorry.
7: Hello?
1: Wrong number.
3: Plaza 4396.
1: That's all, Tartaglia. You did good.

0: I took so long. I know. But please come in. I was in the kitchen. Look at me with a towel in my hand. Please, have a seat.
1: Thank you.
0: You said you'd come back. I feel better now. A little. Would you like some coffee?
1: No. No, thank you.
0: I could make you some.
1: Miss Wade, why did you call the garage the other day? The garage of the Acme Pharmaceutical Company.
0: Acme?
1: Please, Miss Wade, I know you called.
0: Then why'd you ask me?
1: It's all over now, Miss Wade. Can't you understand that? All over. I know why you called.
0: Then why do you ask me?
1: You wanted to get Wilbur Douglas away from his car just the right moment. You were working with someone, and you had it timed when to call. After Wilbur Douglas had put his route card in the car.
0: I wondered why I had to call at just that moment. Is that why?
1: Who told you to call?
0: He knew Wilbur would have to come to the phone when I called. Wilbur's married. Wilbur couldn't afford to say no to me.
1: Who told you to call?
2: Me.
0: Oh.
2: I told her to call.
1: Hello, Zach. How come you're not attending cars at the garage at this hour?
0: Yeah, he told me to call. Zach did.
2: Now what, Clover? Now I have to kill you, too. Another bullet from this gun, another dead man.
1: Well, on your side, I'd congratulate you, Zach. You timed it neat. Got Wilbur's route card, knew where he'd be at what time, waited till he made his delivery, killed the guard, lifted the narcotics.
2: Congratulate me some more, Clover.
0: You killed somebody, Zach?
2: Out of the way, please. Oh. Go ahead, Clover. Go ahead.
1: The narcotics, Zach. You needed a distributor. You sent a hood over to see Max Wendell because Max once was a distributor, only Max balked, called police.
2: Then you know why Max had to die. Why I sent the hood back to kill him. Only you were there. You're a louse, Clover, messing things up.
1: Peg, a lonely little girl who suddenly remembered that Wilbur got in that phone call. She tried to tell me about it, and you killed her, too.
2: Yes. And you, too, Clover. You understand how it is, don't you? Congratulate me once more. Then you can close your eyes.
1: Where's the narcotics?
0: Zach has it. Don't you, Zach?
2: Sure I do, baby.
0: Oh, but you killed... Oh, I don't know. Now this man here... You think about it. A girl thinks about... Oh, Zach. Kiss me. Be nice to me, Zach.
3: Take your hands off
1: Wade,
3: of me.
1: Wait, watch out. Zach.
4: She... No. No.
1: He stood there, swaying.
4: No.
1: Shaking his head against the recognition, against the knowledge that his life was almost through.
4: Oh, no.
1: And his eyes stared at it spilling over his fingers. Then there was no more life. Evelyn Wade was silent in her pain. In a little while, a doctor came and said she needed a lot of help. He said he'd see she got it.

Broadway's deserted now. The night has given up, and it's becoming another day. And for an hour, the Fury lies sleeping. Then an engine will start, and a horn will blow, and people will run out from under the earth to awake the Fury. And it starts all over again. It's Broadway, the gaudiest, the most violent, the lonesomest mile in the world. Broadway. My beat.

Broadway's My Beat stars Larry Thor as Detective Danny Clover with Charles Calvert as Tartaglia. The program was produced and directed by Elliot Lewis. The musical score was composed and conducted by Alexander Courage. Included in the cast tonight were Sylvia Sims, Jeanette Nolan, Eddie Fields, Howard McNear, Clayton Post, and Paul McVeigh.

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1: Hello, sir. Oh, no, sir. 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Lovely, isn't it? Mm. And as anyone can see, every bar is chunky.
2: Magic.
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12: No, sir. 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
11: 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Thank you.
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15: Lieutenant Don Halverson enters City Woman's Jail. Asks that Kate Beekman be brought to a conference room. And now, a few moments later, as Kate follows the matron...
16: Josie?
17: Yeah?
16: Do your feet still hurt?
17: Huh? The dogs are okay.
16: I'm glad. Josie?
17: Hmm?
16: You say it isn't Mr. Mason who wants to see me?
17: Uh-uh.
16: You sure?
17: Yeah. Mason left a few minutes ago.
16: I wonder who it can be. Do you know?
17: Uh-uh. What do you care?
16: Because there are some people I don't want to see.
17: Then don't talk to them. Who don't you want to see?
16: Several people. Do you know if it's Lieutenant Halverson?
17: Look, I told you I don't know who it is. Don't you want to see Halverson?
16: No.
17: How come? I thought you liked the guy.
16: Do you, Josie?
17: What's happened?
16: Don't you know?
17: Uh-uh. I just come on duty. What happened?
16: I don't wish to discuss it. And neither do I wish to see Lieutenant Halverson.
17: That's probably not him. Because he always came up to your cell. Well, maybe it is. I tell you what, kid, I'll find out.
16: Oh, never mind.
17: No trouble. I'll check at the desk, and if it's Halverson, I'll tell him you don't want to see him.
16: Thank you just the same, but I'll tell him myself.
17: Hmm?
16: If it is the lieutenant.
17: You just said you didn't want to...
16: Well, it's cowardly to avoid seeing someone just because...
17: Him, all right. See him through the crack in the door. What's the matter with him? He's walking up and down like a caged tiger. See him?
16: Yes.
17: There he isn't too late, kid. You don't have to talk to him.
16: Yes, I do. I want to give him a piece of my mind. Josie, is my lipstick on straight?
17: Your lipstick? Yeah, it's okay.
16: Very well. Let's go in.
17: Just ring when you want me, Lieutenant.
18: Yeah, I'll do that.
16: Lieutenant Halverson?
18: Listen, Katie.
16: I'm only going to stay long enough.
18: I said listen to me, Katie.
16: I don't have to listen if I don't want to.
18: You'll listen if I have to yell at you.
16: Please don't, Lieutenant.
18: You're going to stay right here until we get something straight.
16: I understand perfectly.
18: Straight, between you and me. Now, I'm talking to you here so we won't be interrupted, and now you quit interrupting me. Now, look, Katie.
16: Miss Beekman, if you please.
18: I said Katie, and I meant it. And please stop looking at me like you were looking at a snake or something.
16: I'm scared of you.
18: And quit being scared of me. All right, if it'll make you feel better, stand on the other side of the table. All I want you to do is listen to me. Now then, you're all up in the air because you got wise. Mary Moriarty's a policewoman.
16: I'm certainly not up in the air, as you put it.
18: You're hot and bothered because I planted her in the cell next to yours. Okay, maybe I was wrong to do it.
16: Maybe you were.
18: I said maybe. You didn't get hurt, and Mary's a nice girl, even if she is a cop. Just remember that, miss. Just because a guy happens to be a cop, that doesn't make him automatically a jerk.
16: Does it make him a liar automatically?
18: I never lied to you in my life.
16: Oh.
18: Not once.
16: Maybe not in words, but you weren't honest with me.
18: If you'd only give me a chance.
16: You had Mary pretend to be my friend so she could spy on me.
18: Maybe at first, but I...
16: And just yesterday, you asked me if I killed Gordy Weber, and you said you believed me.
18: I did.
16: You didn't, because you didn't tell me about Mary.
18: I was going to.
16: Oh, Don.
18: I was going to.
16: I won't believe you just because you shout at me.
18: Katie, please. Let me just explain. Will you please do that?
16: How can you?
18: Katie, all I'm asking is for you to quietly let me explain. Now, in the first place, when I asked Mary to pretend to be a prisoner, I did it for one reason. The evidence said you killed Weber in cold blood. But after talking to you, I began to have doubts. So what was I going to do? You wouldn't tell me the whole story.
16: Told you I didn't kill him.
18: But you wouldn't give me the whole story. You haven't yet. So what was I going to do?
16: Have a policewoman pretend to be my friend and spy on me.
18: Call her a spy if you want to, but she is your friend.
16: Oh.
18: And all either of us wanted was to help you.
16: By spying on me.
18: By getting at the truth. Oh, Katie, don't turn your face away from me. Look at me, please. I wouldn't have had this happen for anything in the world. And if you'd get over being mad, you'd see my side of it.
16: You said yesterday you believed me. You didn't say it in words, but you looked at me and you held my hand.
18: Let me hold it again and forget about Mary.
16: No.
18: Katie, be reasonable. Mary and I were talking just a minute ago.
16: I bet you were.
18: Hmm?
16: Talking about me and laughing about me.
18: No, Kate.
16: I've never been so humiliated.
18: Kate, I was going to tell you about Mary this morning.
16: What?
18: That's why I'm here. I was going to tell you and your lawyer.
16: Why?
18: Because I did believe you yesterday.
16: Then why didn't you tell me then?
18: Tell you what?
16: Oh, what happened overnight to change your mind. If you did change.
18: Nothing. Nothing happened, Kate, but... Well, I'm a man. I don't make up my mind all at once like an adding machine. Are you going to listen to me?
16: No.
18: Yes, you are.
16: You stay away from
18: me. Now, come back here.
16: Oh, you're hurting my arm.
18: Now, you quit acting redheaded stubborn, will you?
16: If you don't like the color of my hair...
18: I love it. I'm crazy about it. All right, you won't listen, you won't, but I'm going to tell you just the same. Maybe I could spend all day pleading with you, and maybe you'd begin to pay attention. Maybe. But we haven't got all day because the DA's ready to take you to trial, and we haven't got a minute to lose. I know it, and your lawyer knows, and if you'd get off your high horse and open your eyes, you'd know it. I'm through talking to a girl who's too proud to recognize her own friends. I'm going to prove it to you.
16: What?
18: That everything I've been saying is true.
16: Don't trouble yourself, Lieutenant.
18: Trouble myself when I can't sleep nights, when all I can think about is you?
16: Why do you think of me? I'm just
18: Because you're the girl I've been looking for all my life, and now I've found you, I'm going to keep you.
16: You mean keep me in jail, Lieutenant?
18: So help me if I get out of here without spanking you.
16: Oh, wait. Wait, Don, don't.
18: Kate.
16: You kissed me.
18: Yeah. And if I had time, I'd do it again. Matron, step on it. I'm in a hurry.

0: Officer Perry Mason. Oh, yes, Chief. No. No, not a word from Halverson. What? Okay. Oh, expect you when? Oh, after you see Paul. Right, Chief. Well, Lieutenant Halverson.
1: Miss Street, the office girl tells me that Mr. Mason is not here.
0: Don't you believe her, Lieutenant? Excuse me. Yeah. Oh, it's all right, Gertie. I know the Lieutenant.
1: Mason's not here?
0: No, Lieutenant. Really and truly, cross my heart and hope to die.
1: All right, all right. But I want to see him.
0: Yes, so I gathered. We'll be back in an hour or so.
1: Oh? Well, then I'll be back. I was going to see him at the jail, but we missed connections.
0: Yes, I know. Shall I tell him?
1: Tell him I'll call back every half hour. I'm going to see the DA.
0: Oh?
1: I guess you know what happened.
0: Yes, the policewoman in the cell next to Katie's.
1: Uh-huh. I suppose you think I'm a snake in the grass, too, hmm?
0: What?
1: Well, that's okay, Miss Street. You and Mason and Katie, go ahead and think what you want to. I'll tell you, just like I told her, I'm trying to do the right thing.
0: Did you tell her just now?
1: Yes. And someday you people are going to understand that a guy can be a friend, even if he is a cop.
0: You going to demonstrate that particular fact, Lieutenant?
1: Yes, I am.
0: How?
1: Yeah.
0: With the lipstick on your nose?
1: With lip... What are you talking
0: about? The lipstick on your nose, dear. It's very becoming, but since you're going to see the district attorney...
1: Wisecracks. Always wisecracks. Look, you just tell Mason I want to see him.
2: 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And there is excitement and surprise ahead in the immediate future. So by all means, join us tomorrow, won't you? And surprise ahead in the immediate future. So by all means, join us tomorrow, won't you?
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4: The Adventures of Sam Spade, Detective.
5: Sam Spade Detective Agency.
6: Oh, murder.
5: Oh, Sam. Have you had a hard day?
6: Murderous. 9 this morning, I grinned through 25 poses, count them, over dishes of all 25 varieties of Sanderson succulent soup, a meal in a can. Then,
5: Really, Sam?
6: Then I was imprisoned in a plush chair for 2 hours with a glass in my hand.
5: No.
6: Yes. Of Brannigan's Bog, the whiskey that smells like Old Ireland.
5: It sounds interesting.
6: It wasn't. They wouldn't let me touch it till after.
5: Aw.
6: And for the rest of the afternoon, I've been pulling up my trousers.
5: Woo!
6: For a series of leg art shots which will bear the legend, Samuel Spade, prominent San Francisco detective, says, McGonagall's grip tight is the garter for me.
5: Oh, Sam, how thrilling to be prominent.
6: Maybe so, but fame is a sometime thing, sweetheart. Just a flashbulb in the pan, as you will agree when you have heard my report on the Cheesecake Caper.

0: I ought to be infectious. Oh. I'm beautiful to see.
1: Oh, Dad. It was at the top of the caper.
0: Yes, and as it developed, it was a snap. Does that make you shatter?
1: Oh, Dad.
0: Well, have you got any photography jokes?
1: No.
0: All right, then. We just saved 30 seconds. And, by the way, Miss Perrine, statistics prove that 9 out of 10 private secretaries have the pencil ready when the boss comes in. Why do you always have to be number 10?
1: Well, I'm ready, Sam. Here's the pencil.
0: Well, that's better. Two, Homicide Division, San Francisco Police Department. Attention, Lieutenant Kelsey from Samuel Spade, license number 17596. Subject, the cheesecake caper, Dear Kelsey. Down. Cheesecake, to me, was something that cost 25 cents on the a la carte side of a menu up until now. As a matter of fact, the cheesecake theme didn't make itself felt until sometime after the beginning of this, which was the phone call at high noon, just as I was wondering where I'd eat. Sam Spade.
2: Mr. Spade, I gotta see you right away. What are you doing?
0: About to go to lunch. Who's this?
2: I'll tell you later. I gotta see you first. Right now.
0: Well, all right. Do you want to come to my office?
2: No, I'm at Barney's Grill. You know where that is?
0: Yeah, I know where that is. Who will I ask for?
2: Just go in and order a sandwich. Nobody sent for you, see? You just come in for lunch.
0: I just go... let me get this straight now. Are you hiring me?
2: Yeah, $50 in it. All I got. But remember, you don't know nothing about it, see? You just came by for lunch.
0: Wednesday is when they have sauerbraten and potato pancakes at Barney's, but then it had been only that very morning that my secretary, Miss Effie Perrine, had looked at my figure, of which she is usually inordinately fond, and made certain remarks to the effect that a few of my pounds needed devaluating. So I decided on a sandwich. The business crowd hadn't arrived, so I slid into a vacant booth, ordered my sandwich, and waited for something to happen.
3: Well, Spade.
0: Huh?
3: You remember me, Spade Fridenloy?
0: Yeah, afraid so. Last I heard, you were in Cleveland.
3: Yeah, but I'm in San Francisco now.
0: Well, Cleveland's gain is our loss.
3: I like it here.
0: Maybe they had a hot spell in Cleveland, huh?
3: Heat never bothered me much.
0: Yeah, you ought to be used to that by now.
3: Let's talk about you, Spade. How's business, huh?
0: Please, I'm eating.
3: Yeah, so I noticed. You like Barney's, huh?
0: As good as the next joint, yeah.
3: I mean, you come in here all the time, regular. You ain't here on business now, are you, Spade?
0: Sure, Freddy, sure.
3: Yeah?
0: Yeah, making a little deal.
3: Yeah, who with?
0: Barney, corned beef on rye.
4: Hey, sir. One corned beef on...
0: What's the matter?
4: Four. The cook loused it up, sir. You said rye, didn't you? This here's wheat.
0: Oh, that's all right here.
4: No. I'll fix it up, sir. Only take...
0: Forget it. I said wheat's all right. Now, how about a cup of coffee and I'm all set?
3: Denny.
4: Yeah?
3: You said you were going off duty.
4: Yeah, I know. I'm just finishing up a couple of orders. I'll get my hat.
3: Never mind the hat. Come on, Denny. I'm parked out front. I hate to get wrong with cops.
4: Yeah. Okay. Tell the boss I'm...
3: I already told the boss. Get going. So long, Spade.
4: Just stay there and enjoy your sandwich, sir.
0: Yeah, so long. The waiter, of course, was the guy who called me, a white-faced young kid sweating with his black tie up under his left ear. They walked outside and got into a car parked in front of the restaurant. Of all things, a limousine with a liveried chauffeur. I watched through the front doors and pulled away, picked up the license number, and called the Department of Motor Vehicles. The car belonged to Mike Sheldon, known to the voters of the North Beach section as Uncle Mike, a white-haired, jolly-faced gentleman of dubious means and still more dubious methods who had something to do with politics. What he had to do with a weasel like Freddie Malloy, much less a poor waiter boy at Barney's, was something to ponder. I sidled back to my booth and attacked the corned beef on wheat. My teeth, instead of going all the way through the sandwich, which is the way I like it, struck something firm and unyielding. I pulled from between the lettuce and the bread a wax paper envelope. Inside was a $50 bill and a small photograph of a blonde. Denny, the waiter, had scribbled three words in the corner of it. Find this girl.
5: You care for some more coffee, sir? I got
0: plenty. Yeah. Bring the pot, will you? And, waiter.
5: Yes, sir?
0: This, Denny, the kid who was just here. What's his last name?
5: Denny? It's Weston. Denny Weston.
0: Yeah, okay. Where does he live, you know?
5: Well, I'm not sure. I think he has an apartment out around Larkin Street somewhere, but I'm not sure. Is he a funny kid?
0: Yeah, what's funny about him?
5: Well, I mean, working as a waiter in a joint like this when his sister had all that dough living in that knob hill apartment and all, you
0: Who's
5: know?
0: Who's his sister?
5: Monica Weston. You must have heard of her. Used to be a dancer in some joint over in North Beach.
0: Well, I don't get around much anymore.
5: Well, you saw the papers, didn't you?
0: She was in the papers?
5: Yeah, committed suicide. Denny nearly went off his rocker.
0: Wait a minute. Look, is this here his sister?
5: Oh, let me see. No. Monica was a redhead. This here's a blonde. Well, I better get you that coffee while it's out. I'll be right there.
0: I examined my sandwich for further clues, found nothing except corned beef, so I put it back together and began to eat it while I scrutinized the picture of the blonde. A nice-looking girl in her 20s, no scars, birthmarks, buck teeth, or anything else to set her apart from roughly 25,000 other blondes in San Francisco. There were a couple of points, though. The picture was about 2 inches square, showing her head and shoulders, and her hand was up to her face as if she was surprised at something near the camera. On one of her fingers was a ring, which I couldn't quite make out. On the back of the picture were the letters L-P. Now, this is probably the credit stamp of some professional photographer. I abandoned my sandwich, thumbed through the yellow section of the phone book, and stifled a cry of triumph as I discovered the firm of Leonard and Perkins, photographers, with an office on Bush Street, where forthwith I went.
6: No, I'm sorry, Mr. Spade. I don't think we did that here.
0: You're sure that's not your mark on the back, Mr. Leonard?
6: Oh, positive. And anyway, that's not the kind of work we do. Looks like an outdoor flash shot. Ours is all studio stuff. Funny trimming it down like that.
0: Trimming it down?
6: Yeah, this is probably a standard 8x10. Someone just cut the center out of it.
0: Thanks very much. Bye. So I went to the telephone book again, but instead of looking for the L-P as the front initials of the firm, I looked for them in the middle, since both ends of the photographer's credit stamp were trimmed off. And I ran across an outfit called Cal Pictures on Harrison Street.
7: Yes, sir.
0: I'd like to speak to the proprietor, please.
7: There's three of them. Mr. Murphy, Mr. Silverian, and Mr. Brennan. Take your pick.
0: Murphy will do.
7: He's out.
0: How about Silverian?
7: Tied up with Mr. Brennan.
0: Where are they tied up?
7: First door to your right. That's the main studio. Do not enter if the red light is on.
0: Heaven for them.
8: No.
9: Al, will you let me go with my
0: I have seen photographers at work in my time, but not like this. I saw now why they were tied up. They were fit to be tied. In the middle of the studio was a mass of equipment that looked like a cross between the Palomar telescope and an atom smasher, with what seemed to be a stretched-out accordion on the bottom. All of it pointed at something lit up by floodlights on a small table. When I got up close, I found out what it was. Brennus and Silveria were photographing a plate of pork and beans.
6: Now, for crying out loud, look at that pork.
8: What is the matter with that pork?
6: What's the matter with it? It just lies there.
8: What do you expect it to do, Shemmy?
0: Excuse me, fellas,
6: When did we hire you?
0: You didn't. I only wanted
8: to... Oh, don't pay any attention to him, John. Now, come on, focus.
6: Focus. Now, what's the use? Why waste the shot? You know what he said? The pork's got to have... Get up and go.
8: Get up and go.
6: It's got to look succulent. It's got to look married to those beans.
8: What do you want me to do? Sprinkle it with orange sauce?
0: Oh. Look, fellas, I really don't want to interrupt.
6: You're no good, Silveria. You know what they're going to run under the shot, don't you? Noose bombs, New England pork and beans, married in the can.
0: Can I be best man?
6: Okay, what do you want?
0: I'm only Sam Spade, a private detective, trying to locate this girl here.
6: What girl?
0: Ever seen her?
6: Sure.
0: Where?
6: Well, this is our shot. Huh? You remember, Al, the cheesecake job the other night. Look at it.
8: Oh, yeah.
0: The cheesecake job?
6: Down at the railroad station.
8: Yeah, that was for Norby's nifty nylon.
0: You mean this girl's a model?
6: No. She walked in front of the camera at just the wrong time and loused up the shot. We had to shoot it over.
8: Yeah, we had a model with a pair of Norby's nylons on, see? Well-known brand of stocking, and the idea was to stand her up next to a train coming down at the depot there.
6: Then what we tried to do was get a shot of her fixing her guard, her leg guard, you know.
0: Yeah.
6: Sure fire.
8: Yeah, with a lot of admiring glances from the crowd.
6: From the crowd. Brand new idea. Yeah. Real train, real station, real people.
8: Human
0: documentary.
6: Very. So Al sets up the camera, and the model makes with a guard. And I whistle to get the crowd's eye, and we set off the flash. But the dame here walked in front of the camera.
8: However, it was not her fault.
6: No, it was an awful nice kid. We told her to drop by, we'd give her the shot.
0: Great, swell. What's her name?
6: I don't know.
0: Did she come by?
6: Yeah, a couple of mornings ago. I gave her the print and the negative, too.
0: Got any other copies of it?
6: I don't know. It'll take us a while to check the file.
0: Do that, will you? And if you find anything, here's my phone number.
8: Yeah. Now, as I was saying about that pork, John.
6: Again with a
8: your
6: fork.
8: Your pork is your pork. There is nothing you can do to glamorize
6: it. I glamorize the number of pork.
0: So I bought an afternoon paper and went back to the office to take the load off my plate and mull over this latest turn of events. I mulled, decided to contact Denny Weston, my client, found his phone number in the book, and was about to call when the phone went off in my hand. Sam Spade.
2: Spade, this is Denny Weston, the waiter. I'm the guy who...
0: Yeah, I know. I was about to call you.
2: Don't call me, understand? You don't know me. I never saw you.
0: Wait a minute now. I've been chasing that blonde all afternoon.
2: You got your 50 bucks, didn't you?
0: the matter? Is Freddy standing there with a gun at your back?
2: Shut up about Freddy.
0: Okay, then let's talk about your sister Monica, or maybe this blonde you stuck in my corned beef sandwich. And don't let Freddy throw a scare into you. Hello. Hello, Danny. That left me with a set of grim suspicions, a $50 bill, and no client. I put my feet up on the desk and opened the paper. Then I put my feet back down on the floor. On the front page was a picture of my blonde with a caption over it reading, "You know this girl." I took the other picture out of my pocket and compared them. They were the same except for one thing. The picture in the paper was taken on a slab in the city morgue.

0: putting my shoes back on, I read the article under the picture of my blonde. It was simple enough. She'd turned up in the bay near the yacht harbor an hour before with a bullet in her back. The paper said nothing about identification. It didn't have to. Knowing you as I do, Lieutenant, I realized if there had been anything on the body to identify it, the picture wouldn't have been in the paper.
1: Now, pictures, Brennus.
0: This is Spade. You got anything on that front of the blonde?
1: But we're still on the pork and beans.
0: Yeah, well, drop it for now, will you, and check the files. And if you find the print, sit on it or put it in a safe or something. Understand?
1: But the pork and beans...
0: The pork and beans will have to wait until we find who put the lady in the bay. I had a pretty good idea who put the lady in the bay, but why and how to prove it was something else again. So I turned back to the picture, got out my 15-cent store magnifying glass, and took a closer look at the ring in her hand. It seemed to be black, shaped like a shield, with a gold center that looked like a dagger and a mask. 5 telephone calls later, I found the company that made it, for an honor society at the University of California.
2: Blue and gold office.
0: Is that the campus yearbook, the blue and gold?
2: Yes, sir, that's right.
0: Do you publish the pictures of the members of the Mask and Dagger Society?
2: We sure do. Who's this?
0: My name is Spade. I'm trying to locate one of the members of the society. Have you got the yearbook files in your office?
2: Clear back to 1895.
0: Well, good. Get out the books from about 1940 on, will you? I'll be over in a half hour. We found her in the class of 1941. Her name was Helen McKelvey.
3: What is it?
0: I understand a Miss Helen McKelvey lived here.
3: No. No, I never heard of her.
0: Oh, wait a minute. I'm not going to hurt you. You're the landlady here, aren't you?
3: I tell you, I don't know any McKelvey.
0: Well, the city directory lists her at this address.
3: It must be a mistake.
0: I don't think
3: please,
0: so.
3: I don't know anything. I tell
0: come
3: you.
0: Come on now. Sit down. Do you good to get it off your mind. There you are. Sit
3: down. I don't know anything.
0: Oh, look, that's not going to help any. I told you, I'm on your side.
3: Who are you?
0: Sam Spade. I'm a private detective. Now, you know where Helen McKelvey is right now, I suppose.
3: Yes, I do.
0: Well, I'm trying to find out who put her there and why.
3: Then what?
0: I'll hang it on him if I can. That's why I'm here. Now, tell me, what did Helen have to do with Mike Sheldon? Come on.
3: Well, I don't know much about it. She was a lovely girl. Strange, you know. She kept things to herself, mostly.
0: Mm-hmm. What kind of things?
3: She was doing some kind of political work in the North Beach District.
0: You mean she was working for Mike Sheldon?
3: Oh, against him.
0: Oh?
3: They were trying to defeat him, expose his rackets and his gambling, and heaven knows what else he was involved in.
0: Heaven knows indeed.
3: She took it all so seriously. Petitions and leaflets and telephone calls.
0: I see.
3: I kept telling her she was working too hard. And her health would go. And indeed, last election time, she spent a week in the hospital. But it was all useless. Sheldon was too big, too powerful. Why, he never even heard of her.
0: I can guarantee he didn't know her by sight.
3: I know. Then last week, a strange thing happened. I arranged for her to spend the weekend with my sister in Palo Alto.
0: Mm-hmm.
3: She came back Monday, terribly excited, said at last she had a weapon against Mike Sheldon.
0: What did she mean?
3: I don't know. But it wasn't just Sheldon. It was his whole organization. She sounded crazy, like she was going to tackle them all by herself.
0: Then what?
3: And she packed her suitcase and moved out to some hotel. She wouldn't say where. I was worried about her. I looked through her room afterwards. And that's when I found this clipping.
0: Mm-hmm. Here. Last Thursday's Chronicle.
3: Does it help?
0: Police seek motive in showgirl suicide. Investigation of circumstances surrounding the suicide of Monica Weston. Nightclub dancer moved into its third day without producing a reason why the girl apparently took her own life Friday night by leaping from a southbound train. Train! I took off to headquarters where, as you'll recall, Kelsey, we went over the file on the showgirl caper. As you'll also recall, we came up with nothing that wasn't in the newspaper. The girl had apparently climbed aboard the train at 3rd and Fountain, eased down the aisle to the end of the car where a porter had left the door open, and flung herself off on a straightaway stretch near South City where the train hits it up around 70 miles an hour. She'd been pretty, unaccountably prosperous, and hardly a candidate for suicide. But nothing had turned up in her background to set her up as a candidate for murder, either. So that's where it stood. Two dead young ladies and a missing cheesecake photograph of Norby's nifty nylon. Feeling this is enough for a day, I limped back to my apartment. I tossed my hat on the bed and started to pour myself a drink.
4: Well, you never want to do that, Spade.
0: Huh? Oh, Freddy.
4: Dumb stunt tossing your hat on a bench, bad luck.
0: Yeah, that's not so bad, Freddy. Well, well, I expect to go home to a cold, empty apartment, and I find you. How about a drink?
4: Oh, no, thanks. I didn't come to drink.
0: Oh, how'd you get in? Walk under the door?
4: Oh, in a gay mood, ain't you?
0: I'm a cheerful type.
4: Had a busy day, you say?
0: Oh, ran a few errands. Say, you know, there's an ugly rumor running around town, Freddy. They're saying Uncle Mike Sheldon played sucker for this Monica Weston dame, that she was shaking him down and he got tired of it, what with the election coming up and all.
4: Yeah?
0: It's a fact. And they say she didn't commit suicide at all.
4: Well, where'd you hear this?
0: In Union Square, while I was feeding the pigeons.
4: You think I'm kidding, huh? You think I'm kidding?
0: Now, wait. You know what happens to boys who play with guns, Freddy?
4: Shut up. Go on, answer it.
0: Okay. Hello.
5: Mr. Speed?
0: Yeah?
5: Still Mary at Cal Pictures.
0: Uh-huh.
5: Listen, about that cheesecake shot.
0: Oh, now, Luella, don't take on. So I didn't mean it that way.
5: Luella? No, I'm talking about the cheesecake shot down at the depot.
0: Luella, honey, the girl is only a good friend. It's all your imagination.
5: Well, it's not my imagination. We found the print in the files, and it's here. The secretary just pulled a boner.
0: Whatever do you mean?
5: Someone named Mike Sheldon called, and she told him that we had it. Now, he's on his way here to pick
0: no,
5: it up.
0: No, listen, Luella, don't do it. I'll be right down. Sorry, Freddy, I...
4: No, you ain't going nowhere, Jay.
0: Look, Freddy... This girl, she's all worked up about nothing.
4: Even the pigeons, huh? You want to know what you were doing, Spade?
0: What?
4: I'll tell you. 1:30 p.m., went to a photographer's on Harrison Street. 3 p.m., across to the campus at Berkeley. 4:10 to a rooming house on Bay Street. And from 5:30 to 7 at headquarters. Feeding the pigeons, huh?
0: You're just like Luella, Freddy. Your imagination's running away with you. Come on, have a drink.
4: Now, I told you, I don't want a drink.
0: The bottle was half full, but it seemed like a good investment. Freddie took it just over the left ear side and sat on the floor. I dragged him into the closet, locked

0: your way.
1: Well,
0: if we lose the Moose Farm New England bean account, don't come sniffling to me.
2: Where's the picture?
3: Hello, Spade.
1: Oh, come on, John. Now focus down on it. Let's get this thing.
3: The beans.
1: 2 days' work. Hey, what's the big idea?
2: I'm sorry, fellas. I accidentally hit it with my elbow. I'll buy you a new can tomorrow. Where's the picture?
3: On the table there.
2: I brought it over the floodlight and looked at it. The blonde was in the foreground, blocking out the model to the garter, but the shot wasn't entirely worthless since directly behind her, about to get on the train, looking squarely into the camera, was Monica Weston, the dead showgirl, and with her, with his white mane of flying, was you-know-who.
4: Now, wait a minute. You can't barge in like
0: that. All right, hold it, boys.
2: I ducked out of a circle of light as they came in. Sheldon first, then three others. The gun in my hand made me feel better, but not much better. They closed the door, and the room was pitch dark again, except for the spot of light in the center.
0: Okay, Spade, where is it? I know you're in there, Spade.
2: You're a little late, Sheldon. We sent it to headquarters.
0: Well, I think you've got it right here.
2: She had a negative, you know. Mailed them around like postcards.
0: I'm not worried about the others. Come on now, let's have it. You hear what I said, Spade?
2: Yeah. Come and get it.
0: Okay. Now, hold it, boys. Okay, Spade. I'll come and get it.
2: Company on battle maneuvers.
5: Hey, come on.
2: The mob hit the door in a rush, all that is, except Sheldon, whom we found when we finally got the lights back on, trying to untangle himself from A, the floodlight stand, B, the table that had held the pork and beans, and C, 50 feet of light cable. Silveria was sitting in the middle of everything, sobbing softly.
6: 3 brand new crates. $450 worth of flash.
1: And our last can of Nussbaum's pork and beef.
2: And I'd tell you if I wanted to that. Now, I have in your hands my account of the affair, plus the cheesecake photograph, plus Michael Sheldon, who is, I admit, a fairly solid adversary. But, of course, this is fairly solid ammunition. Period, and a report. Make an extra copy of that for Denny Weston, if and when he ever comes out of that hole he ducked into when Sheldon started making the threat.
4: Oh, if I'd had the least notion you were in such peril. I've been worried to death.
2: The peril didn't start until the next day, sweetheart.
4: The next day?
2: Well, that's when Brennus looked at me, squinted, and said, you know, Al, this guy's got just the face for Brannigan's Bog, the whiskey that smells like old Ireland.
4: Oh, how awful.
2: A fate worse than that, sweetheart, but that is all behind me, while directly in front of you is, of course, the...
4: Yes, sir. I'll have it right away. The blonde, Sam.
2: Yeah.
4: What was she trying to do with a picture of Uncle Mike with the other girl at the station?
2: You mean, why didn't she go to the police like any normal human being?
4: Uh-huh.
2: It's hard to say, Ab. She was really a sincere reformer. From here, it looks like she was trying to work up a partnership with the dead showgirl's brother. Maybe put the squeeze on Uncle Mike and force him to come across with names, numbers, and salaries of the members of his graft machine. Besides,
4: what?
2: She was a woman. Come here. A mad, unpredictable, illogical creature.
4: Oh, Sam.
2: Effie Perrine, the non-alcoholic secretary that contains lanolin.
4: Well, that's better than Brannigan's Dog, the whiskey that smells like old Ireland.
2: Sure, it's a fine brother of a girl, sure, and I'll be saying good night.

0: The Adventures of Sam Spade stars Howard Duff as Spade with Lorene Tuttle as Effie. This is the United States Armed Forces Radio Service, the voice of information and education.
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0: presenting Orson Welles as the Third Man. The Lives of Harry Lime. The fabulous stories of the immortal character originally created in the motion picture The Third Man, with zither music by Anton Kara.
1: I always say money isn't everything. That's what I say. I mean it, too. In fact, I've always considered it a generous basis for a deal. I take the money and you take the rest. What's that? You don't agree? Now, listen to this story. It all began on a boat. There was a girl involved. Surprise? My doctor always tells me there's nothing like a quiet sea voyage to put you on your feet. My experience is just the reverse. Besides, the sea always makes me sick.

0: And now, Orson Welles as Harry Lyme, the third man in Cherchez la Gem.
1: It all began

0: Orson Welles as Harry Lyon, the third man in Cherchez la Gemme.
1: It all began on a slow boat to China, and I mean a slow boat to China, just like the song, only without the music. We're only a couple of days out of San Francisco, and a while I'd be Honolulu, and I'd be getting off, but not yet, not the middle of the Pacific, and I was so bored, I was almost tempted to try. That's how come I paid so much attention to that couple. They're just another married couple. He wasn't much, face red, chaos, about all you could remember, but his young wife had a very attractive manner, among her other assets. We caught each other's eye once or twice, which didn't seem to bother her much, except in a nice way, and we got acquainted the next night. They were always quarreling, a couple, this cute little thing, and her Mr. Paleface, I don't know why. Whenever I saw them, they were in the midst of some kind of squabble, and now at the ship's bar, Mr. Paleface, darn fool that he was, picked himself up and walked off, leaving her there. And you've got to say one thing for me. I let him get out the door. Then I counted a fast three and strolled over to her table. May I join you?
2: I wish you would.
1: What are you drinking?
2: Rye and water.
1: Waiter.
3: Yes, sir?
1: Rye and water and a scotch.
3: Yes,
1: sir. At last.
2: At last? What?
1: What? Foolish girl. We meet.
2: It's only a day and a half that you've been giving me the once over. Not so lightly.
1: Well, we've wasted a day and a half of our lives.
2: You say the right things, Mr.
1: Let's just get acquainted. Names can come later.
2: You know what?
1: What?
2: You say the right things.
1: You said that before.
2: It's worth repeating.
1: Her name, as a matter of fact, and just to keep the record straight, was Anne. Anne Brissy, I think it was. She was blonde. Kind that likes to drink. I didn't discourage her. By the time we got up on the boat deck, Annie was beginning to feel the motion of the ship.
2: Harry.
1: How are you feeling?
2: Kiss me.
1: You're feeling fine.
2: Okay. That was good.
1: You better just keep holding on, huh?
2: It's all right with me, G-Man. Harry? Got something to confess to you.
1: But I can guess what it is. You're not married to that guy you were fighting with.
2: Oh, no. I'm married to him, all right. You wouldn't think so, but... No. I wanted to confess something else. I've had too much to drink, Harry. How about you?
1: Oh, I've had too much of that moon.
2: What do you mean?
1: Look, a few more days it'll be full, and I don't know what'll happen to me.
2: I just hope I'm around when it does, Harry. My, you're romantic.
1: Occasionally, honey, occasionally. When I have the time.
2: Say, what made you think I wasn't married?
1: Stupidity. I saw you quarreling all over the boat. Should have known you were.
2: Yeah. You think that after a guy spends 5 years in jail...
1: In jail?
2: Yes. Guess I shouldn't have told you that, should I, Harry? I wouldn't, except I had too
1: forget
2: much...
1: Forget it, honey. So will I. We're friends, aren't we? And that moon's nudging me again.
2: Oh, Harry, I love your kisses.
1: Don't tell me your troubles, Annie. Let's just be friends, hmm?
2: If you're a friend, you should want to listen to me.
1: You've got a point.
2: Why shouldn't I tell you? You are nice. Joe just got out. And we're heading for Honolulu to try to find his old pal, Ed Jameson. They pulled a job together. Joe was caught, but Jameson got away with $75,000 in jewels.
1: That's very interesting.
2: Keep it to yourself, Harry.
1: Oh, sure.
2: Joe's very suspicious and he can be mean.
1: My middle name is Mum.
2: Joe will find him. He had him traced to Honolulu. Jameson was always a sucker for warm weather.
1: 5 years is a long time. Jameson must have cashed in those jewels. I know.
2: They're still hot. And Jameson is a very cautious character. Want to see a picture of him?
1: Of who?
2: Ed Jameson.
1: Sure.
2: Open my purse.
1: Well, I not only looked at the picture of Ed Jameson, I also transferred it from her purse to my pocket. She's probably frightened because of what she'd spilled and didn't want to bump into me, so I didn't see her for the rest of the trip, but I'll tell you the truth, I didn't much care. I wasn't bored anymore. I had an interest in life. When we got to Honolulu, I didn't waste any time taking in the sights. I knew Joe Brissy wasn't wasting any either. And first come, first served.
4: No, I never seen this man's face before.
1: Want to take another look?
4: I looking.
1: You're positive now?
4: Sure, sure. He never in my barber shop. Sure not.
1: Well?
5: No, I cut man.
1: Huh.
5: But I said to so many.

0: people and face. I remember merchandise they buy, no face.
1: I checked with I don't know how many people and places, but Ed Jemison didn't get around much, apparently. I was beginning to wonder if this wasn't a wild goose chase. The fifth night of my search, I was resting my tired legs in my hotel room and thinking despondently of $75,000 worth of jewels when... come in.
2: Harry Lyme?
1: That's right.
2: I guess you know me.
1: Well, I've seen you, but I wouldn't say I know you.
2: Stop playing games, kiddo.
1: I said I don't.
2: I'm Joe Brissy, the husband of the babe you got tight with on the boat.
1: It's a habit of mine to get tight with wives. Which husband are you? I mean, which wife was yours?
2: A wise guy, huh? Listen, you. I carry a gun and I'm a nervous guy.
1: Interesting, but not important. Why tell me?
2: In asking around for Jameson, I heard somebody else was asking, too. And I know Ann talks too much when she drinks too much.
1: So you twisted her arm?
2: In a manner of speaking.
1: Hmm.
2: See this?
1: Is it a gun, Papa?
2: You'll stop looking for Ed Jameson or one of these little slugs will get in your way.
1: I see. I do have some dope on Jameson. Cut me in, I'll tell you.
2: I won't cut you in, you'll tell me.
1: Only if you cut me in.
2: There's a silence around this gun, Lyme. And I'm counting till three. One, two...
1: You really would shoot me. Okay. Get over there. Yesterday, he was seen surfboard riding in front of the Royal Hawaiian Hotel.
2: You lied through your teeth, kiddo. Jameson is a bad ticker. He can no more ride a surf boat than you can pull a fast one on me. Now listen here, Mr. Lyme. Remember what I said. Lay off or you'll be a man with a bullet hole through his head.
1: Joe Brissy's remark that Jameson had a bad heart gave me an idea. I began checking hospitals and doctors, and then, one afternoon... Are you the nurse in charge?
3: Yes, what can I do for you?
1: If you'll take a look at my badge.
3: The FBI?
1: We're checking on someone. We only have his photograph to go by. Here it is.
3: I know who he is, or was. Died here several months ago. Heart attack.
1: No.
3: He left a wife and stepdaughter.
1: Do you know where they live?
3: Yes, or at least we probably have a record of their address. They run a rooming house on King Street. If you'll wait a moment, I'll get it for you.

0: Yes?
1: I'm looking for a room, and I happen to see your sign outside.
0: Won't you step in?
1: Oh, thank you.
0: My mother does all the renting. I'll have to see what's available.
1: I'm disappointed in you.
0: What do you mean?
1: I was hoping you'd speak pidgin English. I'm getting to like it.
0: I apologize, but 4 years at the university here have knocked it out of me.
1: Well, occasionally a man gets bored even with charming pidgin English. I like yours.
0: Are you in the islands for a vacation?
1: No, for my health.
0: You don't look sick.
1: No, not. But I want to go on being healthy.
0: How long are you staying?
1: It all depends.
0: Oh?
1: Depends on whether you let me take you to dinner every night of every day.
0: Say, you don't let any grass grow under your feet.
1: Well, life is short at the longest. Am I right?
0: My mother would like you.
1: If she's your mother, I'd like her, too. Where is she?
0: On the island of Hawaii. Our family is having a luau, and I'm joining them tomorrow.
1: What's a luau?
0: I forgot you knew here. It's a feast.
1: Well, now, isn't Mauna Loa erupting on Hawaii?
0: Yes, but our family doesn't live near the volcano.
1: You're part of Hawaiian, aren't you?
0: My father was Scotch. That makes me a Hapahoala. That means half and half.
1: Well, if every girl was a Hapahoala, all I can say is what a stunning world we'd have.
0: Take it easy. Or I might accept your invitation to dinner.
1: If I say something, will you be angry?
0: Yes.
1: I'll say it anyway. You are the most beautiful girl I've ever seen. Are you engaged?
0: No.
1: Married?
0: No.
1: Boyfriend?
0: Several.
1: And those earrings you're wearing, they don't spoil the scenery either.
0: Oh, they're only imitation.
1: Naturally. I wouldn't expect them to be rubies or anything like that.
0: Though they do cost a few dollars.
1: You don't say it.
0: Uh-huh.
1: Well, now that we're all friends, let me introduce myself. I'm Harry Lyne.
0: I'm Moana Burns.
1: Pleased to meet you.
0: Likewise.
1: Moana. Were you named after...
0: Yes, Mauna Loa. That's right.
1: Oh, give me a volcano every time. But I'll take you and leave Mauna Loa to the sightseers.
0: But Mauna Loa is much more exciting than I am.
1: Impossible.
0: Let me pay you a compliment, too. Renting you a room is a positive delight.
1: Don't answer it.
0: Business is business.
1: And fun?
0: I still haven't accepted your invitation to dinner. What can I do for you?
2: I want to rent a room.
0: Come in, please.
2: Sure.
0: If you two gentlemen will just wait here, I'll go upstairs and see what we have.
2: You didn't take my warning seriously, did you, kiddo?
1: Can't a man look for a room?
2: When he's living in a hotel?
1: Too expensive.
2: Funny that you should just happen to pick the family Jameson was married to.
1: Yeah, I see you have all the information.
2: All of it, kiddo. And now here's where your information won't do you a bit of good.
1: I'd put that gun away if I were you, Mr. Brissy.
2: But you ain't me, Mr. Lyne.
1: That girl's had a good look at you.
2: I'll take care of her. In the meantime, so long. Forever, kiddo.
1: This is a rooming house. People are around.
2: I don't hear them. They won't hear me. As I once told you, there's a silencer on this gun. Let go! Why, you bobcat!
0: What's going on here? What are you doing with a gun, Mr. Lyne?
1: It happens to be his. I just removed it from him against his will. Get up. Get up, Mr. Brissy.
0: What happened?
1: Well, as soon as you left, this character began mumbling to himself. Before I knew it, he'd whipped out this gun, put it to his head. Mister, what do you want to commit suicide for? You're a fool. Don't you know there's as much to worry about down there as up here? Now beat it before I call the cops. Next time you think you have trouble, ask the first person you meet about theirs. Poor chap. What's the matter, Moana?
0: Oh, I don't know. Just seeing that gun and...
1: Oh, he'll be all right. Tell you what, let's have lunch together, too. I'm starved.
0: All right.
1: Is there room for me? I want to wash up.
0: Room 210, upstairs to the left.
1: How much?
0: $2 a day.
1: Make it three. I'm happy.
0: Two. But I'll order an extra dessert.
1: Fair enough. And, Moana...
0: Yes?
1: Get that look of fear out of your eyes. It's all over now. Besides, I like my girls to look happy.

0: And now Orson Welles as the third man continues with Cherche la Gem.
1: Whenever you're ready, Moana. I sat down and lit a cigarette. Suddenly I had a funny feeling. Moana? No answer. Went through the apartment fast. No Moana. I rushed outside just in time to see her get in a cab with a suitcase and drive off. She probably suspected something, but as long as she had what I was sure was in her grip, I didn't care. As luck would have it, there wasn't a cab around, but finally...
2: Hey, taxi!
1: The waterfront. And roll it. I'll pay for speed.
2: We're running, mister. Hang on.
1: Is there a boat leaving for a wire?
2: The flying fish. But I don't think you'll catch him. I think he's gone already. Maybe not, though.
1: When's the next boat?
2: Tomorrow.
1: When we pulled up to the pier, the flying fish was 100 yards away and picking up steam. I could swim, but not that fast.
2: You just miss him.
1: A boat is a her.
2: You want to go to Hawaii, eh?
1: That's the general idea.
2: Uh-huh.
1: Your cab doesn't ride on water, does it?
2: Airplane goes there soon.
1: Okay, Buster, to the airport. The plane wasn't leaving for a few hours, but it would still beat the flying fish to Hawaii with plenty of time to spare. I spent the afternoon being careful and staying out of sight. Didn't want to tangle with Joe Brissy again. The plane was crowded. Everybody wanted to see Mauna Loa in eruption. I sat back in my seat, watched the blue-green ocean below. Someone up front moved, and there was something about his movement. Yes, it was Joe Brissy. He pretended to be asleep. Well, I knew then that this character would have to be taken care of. I was first off the plane, managed to give Joe the slip, hired a car, and drove to near the pier where I waited for the flying fish to dock. Sure enough, Moana was on it. She was met by a handsome Hawaiian woman, probably her mother. They drove off, and I followed at a safe distance. When we arrived at the beach, the family luau was in full swing.
3: Harry.
1: Oh, well, weren't we having lunch together?
3: I
1: was angry with you, but then I said, forgive and forget, so I forgave. But I couldn't forget, so here I am.
3: You came just to see me?
1: What else would I come here for?
3: I'm sorry I ran off like that, Harry. That man got me all unstrung, and I wanted to be near my folks.
1: Well, that's understandable.
3: So, will you forgive me again, please?
1: I'd forgive you again without a please. What are we waiting for?
3: For you to take me in your arms.
1: That's the easiest thing I've ever done in all my life. And the easiest by far.
3: Harry.
1: Yes, baby.
3: Don't talk so much.
1: I get you.
3: Harry.
1: Mm-hmm.
3: I could really like you.
1: You scare me.
3: Why?
1: What would happen if you really went for me?
4: Moana.
3: Oh, meet a friend of mine, Uncle.
4: Then you are welcome, sir. And even if you are not a friend of Moana's, but a friend of the people, you are welcome, too.
1: Well, thank you.
4: Come, we will give you to eat. So many good things. Pig wrapped in palm leaves and roasted in the ground. Fish, fruits, and okeluha.
3: That's what we call liquor.
1: Now, I accept your invitation, but first I want to go back to Ilo and get some okeluha to bring to your luau.
4: But that is not necessary. We have too much now.
1: I feel better, though. I'd really like to bring you. So don't you want me to feel good?
4: All right. All right.
3: Get in. I'll drive you.
1: Oh, I don't want to take you away from your folks, Moana.
3: I know where all the liquor stores are in Hilo.
1: Well, I can ask, can't I?
3: Besides, I want to be with you. Come on, get in. You should have called instead of renting a car.
1: I was too anxious to see you.
3: Always be that way for me, Harry.
1: Oh.
3: Anxious. Look in the mirror, Harry.
1: Oh, that car.
3: Yes, that man at the wheel. It's the same man who tried to shoot himself.
1: Looks like him at that. Step on it.
3: What's he doing here?
1: Maybe he has it in for me and followed me. You never can tell with these people. And the same to you.
3: John, Harry.
1: Oh, I'm only doing unto him as he would do unto me.
3: No, hold on. There's a sharp man ahead.
1: He won't be following us anymore. Flat tire.
3: I think we should report him.
1: Tomorrow. Tonight, let's enjoy ourselves. Mm-hmm. Hey, you just passed a liquor store.
3: Did I?
1: Where are you going?
3: I don't really know, Harry.
1: Stop the car.
3: No.
1: Stop it, I said. All right, let's hear it. What's the idea?
3: My suitcase in the back of this car is the idea, Harry.
1: Oh. So you saw me put it there?
3: Yes. And the man who followed us. He was after the same thing. When you both fought in my house, I didn't believe your story.
1: Why not? It was a good story.
3: You said you were a tourist. A tourist doesn't carry a gun.
1: Moana, the trouble with you is you have a suspicious nature. Hey, where are you going?
3: To look at the moon. There's a beautiful view on the cliff here. Come out of the car, Harry.
1: Mm-hmm. Okay, honey. I'm as romantic as the next, I guess. But listen, honey, where do you stand about the jewels?
3: Oh, Harry, I don't care about the jewels. Look at the moon.
1: It's a great moon, kid. I don't know when I saw a better one, but $75,000 worth of... Hey, that's the brake off. The car's moving.
3: Harry,
1: hey.
3: Don't try to stop it. You can't. You can't, Harry. It's a 1,000-foot drop to the sea.
1: Phew. That was a close one. I almost went over with it.
3: But you managed to save...
1: I managed to save this. At the risk of my life, I grabbed at the back seat, and this is what I came up with. A half bottle of scotch. Hey, you didn't tell me about the scotch.
3: You didn't tell me about the jewels.
1: Now they're all at the bottom of the Pacific Ocean.
3: That's all right. The car's probably insured.
1: Oh, the car's probably insured, so everything's fine, isn't it? Well, what about the jewels? We can't just stand here.
3: All right, let's sit down.
1: Moana, honey. Honey, $75,000, your money, it was as good as money, just fell into the sea.
3: But it wasn't mine anymore. You'd take it.
1: Sure, but we could have worked something out.
3: Sit down, Harry. Here, next to me, and stop worrying. The trouble with you is you haven't been long enough on these islands.
1: What happens if I stay?
3: See the part of the moon, Harry, sparkling on the water? Those are the real jewels. A lot more real than those other things.
1: You know what I think? I think you slipped that break intentionally. I think you're just crazy enough to do it.
3: I hated them. Really, I did. My stepfather only told my mother about them the day before he died. And then we would have turned them in, except that we were afraid. We didn't know what to do. We didn't want to bring shame on his head. He had been good to us.
1: Well, your stepfather was a crook, honey.
3: Not in his heart. In his heart, he was a good man. Like you. Oh, Harry, I wanted us to go on liking each other. That's why I let the car slide off the cliff.
1: Honey, $75,000 wouldn't make me like you any less.
3: But you...
1: Okay. I haven't been on the islands long enough.
3: Don't you think you ought to kiss me, Harry?
1: Either that or toss you in after the car.
3: Oh, Harry.
1: I'll settle for the kiss. But first, give me some of that scotch. I need it.
3: To give you courage to kiss me?
1: No, to cheer me up after the shock of losing all that dough.
3: Harry, look at the moon. Look at me. We're the real thing, not money. Money can't buy you health. Or happiness?
1: No, but I like to have it around so I can choose the type of misery that's most agreeable to me. Okay, Moana, I know. I know when I'm licked.

You know, sometimes when I see the moonlight reflected on the sea, I find myself thinking about Moana. She believed that gold is where you find it. And that's one thing on which we both agree. The only difference is that I've made a career out of looking for it in the most unlikely places.

You know, some marmalades get some of their tang from added flavoring. While Robertson's Golden Shred gets all of its tang from Seville oranges. What would you rather have for breakfast?

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7: Dragnet, the documented drama of an actual crime. For the next 30 minutes, in cooperation with the Los Angeles Police Department, you will travel step by step on the side of the law through an actual case from official police files. From beginning to end, from crime to punishment, Dragnet is the story of your police force in action.
10: It was Tuesday, October 6th. It was cool in Los Angeles. We were working a day watch out of robbery detail. My partner's Ben Romero. The boss is Captain Ed Walker. My name's Friday. I was on the way back from Calvary Cemetery. It was 11:45 a.m. when I got to room 27A, robbery detail.
11: No, it's all right. Joe, how'd the funeral go? Yeah.
10: Pretty good turnout.
11: Sure, sorry I couldn't make it.
10: Well, one of us had to be in court.
11: Yeah. A lot of the boys out there, huh?
10: Yeah. Martin had a lot of friends. He was a good cop.
11: You see his wife?
10: Yeah.
11: Wife took it hard again.
10: Pretty hard, yeah. Are you about ready for lunch?
11: I better make up the logbook first, now we're a little behind.
10: Yeah, all right.
11: Hi, Stu.
12: Ben, what's with you?
11: Oh, same old thing.
10: Say, what's the DR number on that job we handled yesterday?
11: Hmm?
10: The grocery store thing? You know, we showed those mug shots to the victims. You remember the DR number?
11: Oh, yeah, I got it here. 374332.
10: 332, thanks.
11: Mm-hmm.
13: My name's Frank Cheney. Just been paroled from Folsom. Can you tell me where I registered?
14: Yeah. I'll get one of the men from the rehabilitation detail. He'll take care of it.
13: Okay, thanks.
14: Excuse me, Ben.
11: Oh, yeah.
15: Vosburg. Johnny Vosburg?
16: Yeah.
15: Got a minute? Something for you here.
16: I'll be right there.
10: Did you contact the witnesses in this report here?
11: Let me see.
10: This one.
16: What do you got,
11: sir? Oh, yeah, I took care of it.
14: Fellow at the desk wants to register his next time.
16: Okay. Excuse me, Romero.
11: Yeah.
16: Hi, you want to register?
13: Yeah, my name's Frank Cheney.
16: Okay.
13: Address? 218 Belgrade.
16: Belgrade.
13: Where you been? Folsom. Got out Saturday.
16: Okay, what'd you fall for?
13: Robbery, first degree.
16: How much do you owe?
13: Served 18 years. I'm on life parole.
16: Life parole. Okay.
0: Hey, Thaxton, you want to tell Rambo we're out for seven?
17: Wait a couple minutes, huh? You see the guy at the desk? The one with Bosberg?
10: Yeah, he's an ex-con, why?
17: Frank Cheney, 1931. Jack Taylor and I had him. First big one we ever drew.
10: That's so.
17: Did you ever hear of him? Used to call him the gentleman bandit?
10: 1931, Claude. That's 18 years ago.
17: Cheney was the biggest of them. Came from a wealthy family, too. Father's a millionaire.
10: You sent him up, huh?
17: San Quentin. Tried to break out with a partner of his. Partner killed a trustee. Cheney was sent to Folsom.
11: From a millionaire family. That's a queer one.
10: Yeah. Well, how about that lunch, fellas?
17: Yeah, let's go. Seems like it could have been yesterday, 1931. We grow old right along with the thieves, huh?
11: Where we go? Federal Cafe? Well,
10: it's all right with me.
17: 18 years.
10: Yeah.
17: Sure goes by in a hurry.
10: I wonder if Cheney thinks so. As far as day-to-day routine goes, police work is pretty much like any other job. To the rookie detective just starting in, there's new things to see, new things to learn. But 5 or 6 years on the detail and the job gets pretty ordinary. You see a lot of dirt, a lot of trouble and tragedy, and after a while you begin to wonder what all the glamour's about and the excitement that's supposed to go along with the job. The fall months went by pretty slow. On November 3rd, we closed a case against a gang of drugstore holdup men. In December, Ben's youngster fell off a fence and sprained his wrist. My Uncle George from Renton, Washington, visited my mother and me in January, stayed a couple of weeks. On January 28th, it rained. Ben and I checked into the office where we got a phone call from Lieutenant Mort Gear of the San Diego Police Department. He gave us additional information on a finance company holdup which had been pulled in San Diego the day before. In the robbery, one bystander had been shot and killed and another one wounded by the two bandits. They also shot a police officer 3 times through the stomach when he tried to stop him. Next day, Sergeants Ormsby and McGuire from San Diego arrived and we helped them check the suspects through the stats office.
18: A couple of bad ones, Joe. Both have guns and they use them.
11: One of them got away in a car and the other one on foot. Is that right, McGuire?
18: Yeah, a big one used the car.
10: Well, size ought to help some. Let's see, 45 years old. Height, 6'1" or 2 inches. Weight, 275 to 85 pounds. Anybody get a look at the car, Ormsby?
19: Blue Ford sedan, 1940 or 41 model. That's all we got.
11: It's a rough one.
19: After all the shooting, the witnesses didn't know what they saw. All mixed up.
10: Well, how about the other one, the guy who got away on foot?
18: He's a WMA, about 50 years old, 5 feet 8, 9 inches, 145, 55 pounds, wears glasses.
10: Yeah, we got that on the teletype. Is that all?
18: No, we traced him to Greyhound Bus Depot, about 6 blocks from the holdup. Changed his clothes in the washroom there, left behind a coat and a gun.
10: Yeah?
19: The coat was kind of give parolees from State Pen.
10: Mm-hmm.
19: Checked it through our crime lab. Same kind of suits are issued to all ex-cons. No make.
10: Well, at least you know one of them's an ex-con.
11: How about that gun you found?
19: It's a murder weapon. Our ballistics man went over it, no prints. Tried to trace the serial number, no record. CII in Sacramento is trying to run it down.
10: Well, we got any hunches?
19: A few.
18: We're almost sure both of them had gone the route before. Pretty cool. Shot down 3 people, didn't bat an eye.
11: How much did they take in the holdup?
18: $11,000. Hey, your stats office make a run those descriptions yet?
11: Yeah, this morning, Ornice got the list of possibilities. They're pulling the mugshots now.
10: We ought to be winding it up by now, don't you think?
11: Yeah, let's check.
10: This way, fellas.
18: Yeah.
10: Go ahead, McGuire.
18: Oh, thanks.
11: How's the wife, Ormsby?
19: Oh, fine, Ben. She's expecting again.
11: What are you going to do, raise an army?
19: 4 kids. That's not so bad. McGuire's wife wants 6.
10: How about that, Mac?
18: We've got 5 now. No point in quitting when you're ahead.
10: Frank?
20: Yeah, Joe.
10: You know Russ Ormsby and Tony McGuire, don't you? San Diego PD?
20: Yeah, sure. Met him last trip.
18: Hi. Right.
19: Fine, Frank.
20: Tony.
19: Good to see you.
20: Good. Just ready to call you. Got those mug shots together for you. Here, got them right here.
10: Okay.
20: There you are. Dispatch for suspect 1, this is for number 2.
18: Okay, Frank. We'll check him out with the witnesses.
20: There's one mug there. Here, let me show you. Yeah, this one.
10: Yeah?
20: It matches the description pretty close. Safe man, betrayed, but he can go any route. Name's Weber.
10: First name?
20: Stanley.
10: Mm-hmm.
20: Call him Turk, I think. Nickname.
11: Know anything about him?
20: He's an ex-con.
10: Ormsby and McGuire drove back to San Diego to show the mugshots to the holdup witnesses and see if they could get an identification. Late the next afternoon, they called back to tell us that Stanley Turk Weber had definitely been identified from his mugshot by 4 of the 5 witnesses as one of the holdup men. His partner remained unidentified. We called Turk Weber's parole officer, got all the available information on the suspect, including his latest address, an apartment house on North Alameda. Weber wasn't there. We talked with the apartment house manager, and he told us that Turk hadn't been seen there since the day before the San Diego robbery and murder. We had a stakeout put on the apartment. Ben and I went back to the office and had the record bureau pull Weber's package. On his mama sheet, Ben spotted a familiar name, Henry Garson, another ex-con who was listed as one of Turk Weber's closest friends. Well, we got a hold of Garson's parole officer. He told us Garson had had his parole transferred to San Diego, where he disappeared 2 weeks before he was wanted for violation of parole. We tried to check Weber through his relatives, but couldn't find any. But Henry Garson's report showed that he had a brother, Al, who ran a dry cleaning shop down in Seal Beach. He had no criminal record. Next morning, we drove down to see him.
1: Yeah, Henry came around last July. It's the last time I saw him. I wanted to borrow my car.
21: You got any idea where he might be now?
1: No.
10: You're his brother.
1: I don't know where he is. That's the truth. I don't want to know where he is.
10: Was anyone with him when he came to see you last?
1: No.
10: You know who his friends are?
1: Friends? No.
21: Would you look at these pictures, please, see if you can identify any of them?
1: All right, just...
21: These here.
1: No.
21: No. Ah. How about these? No.
1: No. No, look, can't you talk to me later? It's not good for business having cops around a shop.
10: Who would you yell for if your shop was held up, Mr. Carson?
1: What's that got to do with it?
10: Your brother's in trouble. We might stop him from getting in deeper.
1: Now, look away, man. Hello, Mrs. Renner.
22: Good morning, Al.
1: Can I help you?
22: No, Roger. Go ahead and wait in the gentleman.
1: No, that's all right. They're just waiting.
20: We're just waiting.
1: Can I help you?
22: My husband's sick. Cleaned and pressed. Can you have it by Tuesday?
1: Tuesday? Yeah, I'll drink.
22: My plaid jacket's cleaned and pressed. Yeah. Can you soak this little stairs here?
1: Where? Yeah. Yeah, we'll take care of that. Tuesday, all right? There you are. Thanks, Mrs. Renner.
22: All right, Al.
1: Bye. Bye, Mrs. Renner. Thanks.
10: I don't like to hold you up, Garson. Just a few more questions.
1: All right.
10: Now, you said the last time your brother was here, he wanted to borrow your car. Is that right?
1: That's right.
10: Did you let him have it?
1: I let him have nothing.
21: How about the rest of your family?
1: Oh, can't you let us alone? If Henry's in trouble, let him take care of it. We've got troubles enough of our own.
10: This is important, Garson. We've got to have your cooperation.
1: Well, why me? No, Henry's no good. I admit it. He's still my brother.
10: Yeah.
1: You asked me to send him to jail?
10: If he belongs there, yeah.
1: Look, I don't want any trouble.
21: There won't be any.
1: My mother lives in Santa Barbara. Just moved there. I got the address. Henry goes to see her every once in a while.
21: When's the last time you saw her?
1: 2 weeks ago. I was there, too. Something else.
10: What's that?
1: Henry had a gun.
10: 11 a.m. Tuesday. Ben and I drove back to the office and put in a call to the Santa Barbara Police Department. We asked him to put a stakeout on the home of Henry Garson's mother and to notify us the minute Garson was apprehended. We contacted San Diego and told him what we'd found out. After that, we doubled back on Turk Weber. From one of our informants, we heard Weber and Garson had gone into some kind of a business together. For a bankroll, they'd succeeded in getting a loan from the Second National Bank out in Glendale. 1 p.m., we drove out and checked with the manager of the bank's loan department, Mr. Peabody.
23: Here we are, officers. Stanley T. Weber, Henry Garson. Loan papers were signed over a month ago.
21: What kind of a loan was it, Peabody?
23: Business loan. Garson Weber came in with another man. They talked to our manager, Mr. Ascott. Excuse me.
10: Yeah. What business are they in?
23: Trucking concern. They wanted the money to buy equipment, more trucks.
10: How much money did they borrow?
23: $4,500, usual terms.
21: I guess you inquired into their background.
23: Oh, yes, their whole financial background.
10: Did you know that Garson and Weber are both ex-convicts?
23: I beg your pardon?
10: I said, did you know that both of them are ex-convicts?
23: You sure you haven't made a mistake? Henry Garson, Stanley T. Weber?
21: Yeah, that's right. What'd they offer for collateral?
23: Well, they had some of their equipment, two trucks, and of course, there was the cosigner.
10: Who was that?
23: The name's right here on the loan papers.
21: I see.
23: Right here. Co-signer, Frank Cheney.
10: p.m. Ben and I checked back into the office and went down the hall to R&I. We pulled a package on Frank Bertram Cheney. White male American, 5'8.5", 152 pounds, brown hair, brown eyes. The record read like a dime novel. Almost 20 years before, Cheney had crashed into the headlines of Pacific Coast newspapers as the Gentleman Bandit. Maybe some of the news stories were exaggerated, but the record showed that he actually owned a yacht, 3 expensive cars, an apartment house. In spite of all this, he'd decided to settle for a career of robbery and murder. At the age of 30, he was the most sought-after man on the Pacific Coast. Finally, in 1931, after tracking him for a year and a half through more than a dozen armed robberies, Sergeants Thaxter and Taylor of the Los Angeles Police Department brought him in. He served 18 years at San Quentin in Folsom penitentiaries, and then he won his parole at the age of 48. We checked his parole officer, and he had nothing to report against him. We checked back in at robbery detail and met with Captain Ed Walker.
19: How about Cheney's friends, Weber and Garson? Nothing yet?
21: Not a thing, Skipper. Stakeout's still on at Garson's mother's place in Santa Barbara. Weber's apartment's still covered.
19: You called San Diego about this, the Cheney angle?
10: Yeah, we briefed him. They got all the mugshots down there. Weber's definitely been tagged as one of the men on that finance company job.
21: I figured Garson for the second man, but none of the witnesses have picked out his mugshot.
19: You talked to Cheney's parole officer?
21: Yeah, I did. He gave us Cheney's last address. Same as the one on his ex-con registration, but he's moved. Didn't notify the office.
19: What does that leave you?
10: Well, I talked to the manager at the apartment. He gave us a couple of addresses to run down. I guess we better start getting on it, huh?
21: Yeah, it's getting late.
19: Keep in touch. I'll notify if anything breaks here.
10: Right.
19: In just a minute. Robbery, Walker. Who? Yeah, just a minute. You, Joe.
10: Thank you.
19: San Diego.
10: Hey. Friday.
2: McGuire, Joe. How you doing?
10: Good. You got something?
2: We had the holdup witnesses back in again this afternoon. Showed them more mugshots.
10: Yeah?
2: Picked out Weber's partner in the holdup.
10: Yeah?
2: Name's Frank Cheney.
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8: If you smoke a long cigarette, it will be in your interest to listen to a typical case history of a Fatima smoker.
7: 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And here is his actual signed statement.
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10: Tuesday, January 31st, 4 p.m. In addition to the San Diego teletype, we got out a local broadcast and an APB on Frank Cheney. By 4:30, Ben and I had checked out the first of 2 addresses where Cheney's former landlady told us that he might be staying. It was a rooming house out on West Washington. The owner told us that Cheney had stayed at his place for a few days, but that had been more than 2 months before. He had no idea where the suspect might be. We then drove to the second address. It was an apartment house on West Stanford near Slauson. Manager's name was Mrs. Pritchard.
3: Why, yes, I believe Mr. and Mrs. Cheney are home. They've been in all day.
21: Which apartment is there in, ma'am?
3: Number 7, straight down the hall on your right.
10: Thank you.
3: They may be having dinner now. Are they expecting you?
10: Be all right, ma'am. Thank you. Okay.
21: How about the door?
10: Apartment was deserted. We checked the bedroom and the kitchen. There were obvious signs of a fast getaway. On a card table in the living room, we found the remains of a quick dinner. 2 places were set. One plate was almost clean, the other hardly touched. The coffee on the stove was still lukewarm. We called the office and arranged for a stakeout. Then we went back down the hall and talked to the manager again.
3: In about a month ago, Sergeant. They looked like any other newly married couple.
21: Did you notice if they had any visitors, Miss Pritchard?
3: Well, they might have, but I didn't notice.
10: Did you notice anything odd about them at all?
3: Only that one thing.
10: Yes, ma'am.
3: Mr. Cheney always seemed to have plenty of money. Put down 2 months rent in advance. But he didn't seem to have a job.
10: Yes, ma'am?
3: Well, every morning he'd sleep late, but his wife was up at 8 o'clock to go to work.
4: Where'd she work, you know?
3: Well, company called Thompson and some other name. Offices are down on South Hope. Builders, I think. Holmes and
4: mm-hmm.
3: My phone. Would you excuse me?
4: Yes, ma'am. Go right ahead.
3: Hello? Oh, yes. What? Yes, two police officers.
4: Miss Pritchard, no.
3: Hello?
4: Janie?
3: Yes, he hung up.
4: An alert for Cheney and his wife was broadcast, with special attention for the south end of the city. The wife's name and description was added to the APB. The next morning, Ben and I located her place of employment, Thompson and Kilkenny, a big construction company. The office manager told us that 3 days before, Mrs. Cheney had resigned her job by letter. She asked that her final paycheck be sent to her mother, who lived in Marysville, California. We contacted the Marysville Police Department immediately, and the home of Cheney's mother-in-law was placed under 24-hour surveillance. We now had more than a half a dozen stakeouts going. A week passed. Nothing. Cheney and his wife seemed to have dropped completely from sight. Wednesday, February 9th, we got a tip from the Santa Barbara police that Cheney's friend, Henry Garson, was in Los Angeles working in an auction house on Wilshire Boulevard. We ran it down.
21: It looks like a high-class place.
4: They got a nice crowd, haven't they?
3: Mm-hmm. Is that locked
4: here? No, thanks. We'd like to see the manager, please.
3: All right. Let me see. Oh, yes. Over there by the claim desk. The man in the dark suit, Mr. Wolf.
4: Thank you, thank you. Mr. Woolley?
5: Yeah?
4: Police officer, sir. We'd like to check on a man who's supposed to be one of your employees, sir.
5: Oh, that's so? What's his name?
21: Here's his picture. Can you identify?
5: Why, yes. That's Johnson, the new clerk. You want to talk to him?
4: Yes, sir.
5: All right. Right this way. He's back in the storeroom. Some kind of trouble?
21: We'd like to talk to him.
5: Yes, all right. Let's see. Oh, yes, there he is. Johnson. Oh, Johnson, would you come?
4: Come on, Ben.
6: You're running. Johnson, come here.
4: Off the back.
6: Yep.
21: There he goes. He's heading up the street.
4: Come on.
21: Yep. He got on that bus.
4: All right, come on. Let's double back to the car.
6: Yep.
4: Hurry.
6: Yep.
21: Did you see the bus?
4: Yeah. Come on, move it.
6: Yep.
4: All right, hit the siren. All right, that did it. The driver's pulling over. Pull up behind the bus there, huh?
6: Yeah,
4: come back. Come on, let's go. You cover the back door, will you?
6: Right.
4: Open your door.
6: Matter.
4: Police officers want to check your passengers. Open that rear door right away.
6: Yes, sir.
21: All right, Garson, get off.
6: I'm getting off.
21: Coming at you, Joe.
6: Getting off, copper. Make a hole.
4: Drop it, Garson.
21: He's got a gun.
6: I said I'm getting off.
4: All right, you let's drop it. Come on.
21: Good, Joe. You okay?
4: Yeah. Let's get him off of here.
6: Hey, what's it all about? He do something wrong?
4: Yeah. He didn't get off when we asked him to. p.m. Wednesday. We drove Garson to Georgia Street Receiving Hospital, where he was treated for minor cuts and bruises. Then we took him back to the office of the interrogation room. We called San Diego and notified them of the arrest. From 10 o'clock that night until 10 the next morning, Captain Walker, Ben, and I questioned Garson. He refused to admit that he even knew Frank Cheney or Kirk Weber. By noon, he was pretty tired. So were we. At 12:05, a call came through from San Diego.
12: Friday, this is Russ Ormsby.
4: Yeah, Russ.
12: Press lead on Turk Weber. He's got a sister living in San Clemente.
4: Yeah?
12: And we've got her house staked out. Had a tip he's going to pay her a visit.
4: When's that?
12: This afternoon.
4: p.m. We got to the San Clemente turnoff, and a few minutes later, Ormsby and McGuire arrived from San Diego. We drove to the home of Weber's sister on South Orange Street and identified ourselves. He told us that Turk had been there that morning, but that he'd gone to the races at Del Mar for the afternoon.
21: Did your brother say he was coming back?
3: Said he might be back. He wasn't sure.
21: Did he go to the racetrack alone?
3: Yeah.
21: Was he going to meet anyone there?
3: I don't think so. He didn't mention it.
10: You driving a car?
3: No, he took the bus to the track.
10: I see. Where would he most likely go if he doesn't come back here?
3: I don't know. Maybe back to L.A., maybe San Diego. I don't know.
21: And do you know if your brother Turk is going to meet Frank Cheney?
3: How could he? Turk says Cheney's up north someplace with his wife. Told me that this morning.
19: Where up north?
3: He didn't know.
10: Mm-hmm. You and McGuire want to stake out here, Ormsby? Ben and I'll hit the track.
19: Yeah, okay.
3: Look, I can't have cops here if Turk comes back. You think I framed him.
21: He'll get over it.
3: You don't know Turk when he gets sore. He goes out of his head. He'll kill me.
19: Why worry, miss?
3: Huh?
19: He'll have to kill us first.
10: p.m. Ben and I left Weber's sister's house and drove down to the racetrack at Del Mar. We got there just at the start of the seventh race. We had no idea whether the suspect was still there or not. We alerted the security police, gave them mug shots of Weber. Then we went to the public address booth in the clubhouse and talked to the man in charge. A few minutes later, the trap for Weber was set.
13: Mr. Stanley T. Weber, please come to the public address booth and register for the call. Mr. Stanley T. Weber, please come to the public address booth.
10: We waited. Ben stationed at a vantage point on one side of the booth, me on the other. Minutes passed. Weber didn't show. Ben caught my eye and shrugged his shoulders.
13: Mr. Stanley T. Weber, please come to the public address booth. Emergency telephone call. Mr. Stanley T. Weber, please come to the public address booth.
10: The announcer was barely finished when I saw Ben motioning. I looked and saw a large man heading up the cement ramp. When he got to the top, he turned to his right and headed straight for the public address booth. It was Turk Weber.
14: Hold it right there, Weber.
10: Police officers, get your hands up.
14: What is this? You lousy cops, I'll have you busted for this.
10: Save it, Weber, get your hands up.
14: Who tipped you?
21: What difference does it make stand still?
14: You'll never get him. You'll never get him in 20 years.
10: Never get who?
14: You know who. Chainless. He's too smart for you. You'll never get him, not in 20 years.
10: All right, we got you, Weber. Shake him, Ben.
14: I'll shake you, copper.
10: Watch it, Ben.
14: Let go, and I'll kill you. I'll kill you.
10: All right, sir.
21: That's it. He's sure a big bag.
10: Yeah. What's that over there? Did that fall out of his pocket?
21: It's like a tip sheet.
10: Yeah.
21: Yeah. Blue Boys Peerless Selection for Thursday. $1.
10: Let me look at that a minute, can I?
21: Yeah.
10: Best picks. You can't lose. This is your lucky day.
21: What's it prove?
10: He ought to get his dollar back.
7: The story you have just heard was true. Only the names were changed to protect the innocent. On June 19th, trial was held in Superior Court, City and County of San Diego, State of California. In a moment, the results of that trial.
8: It's amazing how many long cigarette smokers are changing to extra mild Fatima. Here is the actual report.
15: From coast to coast, extra mild Fatima has more than doubled its smokers.
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7: After identifying Frank Cheney as the man who did the shooting in the San Diego holdup and murder, Stanley T. Weber was tried and convicted of participation in the robbery and received a sentence of life imprisonment. Henry Garson was cleared of any complicity in the holdup killing, but he was returned to prison for violation of parole and for several burglaries in San Diego and Los Angeles. Both men are now serving their terms in the state penitentiary. Next week, Frank Cheney, the Gentleman Bandit.

0: 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Technical advice for Dragnet comes from the Office of Chief of Police, W.A. Wharton, Los Angeles Police Department.
1: Fatima Cigarettes, the best of all long cigarettes, has brought you Dragnet from Los Angeles. Next, Sarah's Private Caper with comedian Sarah Berner on NBC.
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0: Yeah, danger is my assignment. I get sent to a lot of places I can't even pronounce. They all spell the same thing, though, trouble. But when I walk into the commissioner's office, I don't realize that this assignment's going to prove that sometimes the nicest thing that can happen to a guy is to get kidnapped.
1: Morning, Commissioner. You sent for me?
2: Steve, does the name Ellis Chandler mean anything to you?
1: Ellis Chandler? Sure. Otherwise known as the notorious Colonel Chan, soldier of fortune. He'd been in the Orient for years. Do anything for a fast buck.
2: Right now, he's in the business of smuggling guns and ammunition into the islands of the South Pacific.
1: That sounds like Chan, all right.
2: He's operating an air freight line out of Port Moresby in New Guinea. We've kept our eye on him for some time. So far, we've been unable to find out who he's working for and where the guns are coming from.
1: Oh, China, probably.
2: Last night, as Colonel Chan was preparing to take off from the airstrip at Moresby, our men decided to close in. But he managed to get away in a hail of bullets.
1: That guy is as slippery as a needle in a barrel of oil.
2: He didn't get very far, though. Early this morning, his plane crashed in the Coral Sea just off the Solomons. A Navy destroyer picked him up. He was badly injured.
1: Where is he now, Commissioner?
2: The destroyer is taking him back to the hospital at Port Moresby. Get over there, Steve. Check with Jim Turner. He's in charge of the case. Find out what you can from Colonel Chan. It's vitally important we learn who has been buying those guns and smashed the operation. Well, that's it. You've got your assignment. Good luck.
3: 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And from the

0: Margarine, and all the folks who drop into Peavy's Drugstore. 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
1: Sure, I've got my assignment. Get over to a hospital at Port Moresby in New Guinea, have a chat with a notorious Colonel Chan, soldier of fortune, and find out who hired him to run guns and ammo into the islands of the South Pacific. It's late Wednesday afternoon when my plane lands. I hustle over to the hospital. Jim Turner, our agent in charge of the case, is waiting for me. And from the expression on his face, I figure I can expect some bad news.
2: Well, you're too late, Steve.
1: He's dead?
2: Yeah, died an hour ago. Severe head injury. I went over to his office at the airport to see if I could turn up anything.
1: Did you?
2: Yeah, a letter. Got it right here. It was in his desk. Have a look.
1: Mm-hmm. Signed by a man named Jarvis?
2: He's a copra broker. Mm-hmm. Has an office here in town. He sent the letter to Chandler 2 days ago.
1: Chandler run freight for Jarvis?
2: Mm-hmm. Now, in the letter, Jarvis writes that a client of his, the name isn't mentioned, has expressed a desire to meet with Chandler personally. Jarvis has arranged for them to get together on the next trip.
1: Meaning that maybe Chan was on his way to meet him when he crashed, that maybe this client of Jarvis is the Mr. Big we're after.
2: Right.
1: I think I ought to pay a call on friend Jarvis. Looks like he's the go-between.
3: Come in, sir. Come in, please.
1: Thanks. Sorry to bother you, Mr. Jarvis.
3: Not at all, sir. Not at all. Your name is Winchell?
1: Mitchell. Steve Mitchell.
3: Oh, yeah. Well, my secretary said it was Winchell. Fool girl never gets anything right. Do sit down, please.
1: I thought you might be able to give me some information.
3: No, indeed. Pertaining to...
1: An old friend of mine, Colonel Chan.
3: Colonel Chan? Well, I don't believe that I am familiar
1: His real name is Ellis Chandler.
3: Ellis Chandler? The flyer?
1: That's right.
3: Well, by George, you mean to say that Chandler is the well-known Colonel Chan? Well, sir, that is a bit of news. Your old friend, sir?
1: Yeah. They told me at the airport that he'd taken a shipment out there. Didn't know when he'd be back.
3: Oh, I see.
1: I understand he runs quite a bit of freight for you.
3: Oh, true. Copra, you know.
1: Well, I'd hope that if the shipment was yours, you might be able to tell me where I'd find him.
3: Oh, well, I am sorry, Mr. Mitchell. I'm afraid I can't tell you.
1: He wasn't flying for you then, huh?
3: No, a busy man, our friend Chandler. Mr. Mitchell flies freight for a good many firms here in the area. I suggest you may inquire of them. Perhaps they could...
1: Yeah, I guess I'll do that, Mr. Jarvis.
3: Oh, excuse me, please. Yes? Oh, yes, put him on, Miss Moon. It's a long-distance call from a client, Mr. Mitchell.
1: Sure. I'll be on the way.
3: I'm sorry I wasn't able to help you, sir.
1: Well, thanks anyway.
2: Steve, didn't you get anything out of Jarvis at all?
1: Well, just before I left, his secretary put a call into him, a long-distance call from a client.
2: Oh?
1: Could have been our Mr. Big, wondering what's happened to Chan.
2: Yeah, be nice if we could find out where that call came from, huh?
1: Yeah, let's get out of here, Jim.
2: Okay. Look, Steve, I have an idea.
1: Yeah?
2: The secretary of Jarvis.
1: Her name is Miss Moon.
2: She'd know where that long-distance call came from.
1: Sure.
2: Is she the, friendly type?
1: Very.
2: Well, if we played our cards right...
1: She might give out with some information, huh? You go back to the hotel. I'll check with you in a while.
2: But what about Miss Moon?
1: That's my cab over there, see it?
2: Yeah, hey, there's a dame in it. Miss Moon?
1: It isn't a mountain goat, Buster. I'll see you later.
2: Oh, hello, Steve. I've been waiting... Hey, what happened to you? You're soaking wet.
1: Here, I've got something for you. A lily. You can press it in a book sometime.
2: Thanks. Now, look, Steve.
1: Okay. I took Miss Moon to a quiet little cafe for cocktails. While she's sipping a martini, I steer the conversation around it. Jarvis?
2: So
1: it turns out she hates the guy. Doesn't want to talk about him.
2: Oh, great.
1: So we have another martini.
2: This loosens her tongue?
1: Only her throwing arm. She starts pelting everybody along the bar with oyster crackers. Now she hates everybody.
2: Oh, fine. Sounds like quite a doll.
1: Two Martini Moon, a fat gent close by calls her as he combs the crackers out of his hair. I ease her out of the place and decide she'd better go home. On the way, we pass a lily pond. That's all, brother.
2: I know. She wanted to go in swimming?
1: She shoved before I could refuse the invitation. Well, the cops show up and I duck out fast.
2: And what happened to Two Martini Moon?
1: Last time I saw her, she was plowing across the pond in a southeasterly direction with the gendarmes in hot pursuit.
2: Well, that sure was a waste of time.
1: Not exactly.

0: Exactly.
1: What do you mean?
0: That dunking I got in the lily pond gave me an idea, Jim. According to Jarvis's letter, Chan and Mr. Big had never met before, so I become Colonel Chan and go on to meet the Big Shot.
1: What?
0: Why not?
1: Well, Chan was on his way to meet the Big Shot, only we don't know where.
0: Exactly. What was Chan's position when he crashed?
1: Well, according to the Navy report, at a point some 30 miles off San Cristobal Island, he was headed south, probably for the New Hebrides group.
0: Okay, so I take a dunking in the Coral Sea just off the island. A ship headed in that direction takes me in.
1: Go on.
0: If the news gets around the grapevine that the notorious Colonel Chan had crashed and was picked up and was now stranded on one of the islands...
1: Sure, I get it. If you can't go to Mr. Big, he'll come to you.
0: I want this to look as legit as possible. I'd rather be rescued by someone, not in on the act, if you know what I mean.
1: Okay. While you get into some dry clothes, let me check with one of our men over in Bougainville. He'll know about the ships traveling the trader lane.
0: By sundown, we've completed our plan for Operation Sea Rescue. 2 hours later, I'm aboard a Navy flying boat, and we're well out over the Coral Sea, headed for the New Hebrides Island.
2: About as far as we go, Steve. Pilot's going to set her down.
3: Exactly where are we, Jim?
2: We're approximately 10 miles off Espiritu Santo, the largest of the islands.
3: That where we're going?
2: Yeah. Our rescue ship ought to be along in an hour or so. Just what you ordered.
3: Oh?
2: We found out there's a copra trader out of Bougainville. The skipper's a shady character named Wing Sue, affectionately known as Pigfoot.
3: Two toes?
2: Oh. Has a fondness for pickled pig's feet.
3: He sounds real peachy.
2: He's well known in the area, Steve. Has an in with the underworld, and he's always out for a buck. But watch your step, Colonel Chan. If the word's gotten out that the real Chan is dead back at Moresby, you'll wind up likewise.
3: Don't worry, my will is made out. You'll get my bicycle clips.
0: A few minutes later, the seaplane sets down. I pile out in my one-man life raft and wait for a ship and a skipper called Wing Sue, otherwise quaintly known as Pigfoot. It's 10 minutes of 11 when I look at my watch again, and then I see a ship approaching. I take the flare out of my pocket. It lights up the sky with a pretty red glow. The ship shifts course and heads for me. It looks like I'm in, but a couple of minutes later, it looks like I'm going to be done in. The trader is headed straight for me. I stand up, wave frantically, but she keeps coming right at me.
4: Steve Mitchell will continue his dangerous assignment in just a moment. 20 seconds from now, a fire will break out somewhere in the United States, causing untold misery and devastation. More than 11,000 persons are killed annually by these fires, many more are injured, and more than $700 million worth of property is lost. Now, the most tragic part of this statement lies in the fact that more than 90% of all fires in the home start through sheer carelessness and could be avoided. Here are a few simple rules of safety which will help you to protect your home and your loved ones from the ravages of fire. First, do not smoke in bed or discard lighted cigarettes carelessly. Second, clean out old newspapers, magazines, and other inflammable debris. Third, promptly repair all defective wiring and electrical equipment. If a wire looks frayed or worn, replace it at once. Fourth, use only those cleaning fluids which will not burn. And fifth, be careful with matches. Keep them out of the reach of small children. You can't afford to gamble with fire. The odds are against you every time. Now back to Dangerous Assignment and Brian Donlevy as Steve Mitchell.
3: The boat's almost on top of me. I dive to one side as it hits the raft.
0: Suddenly, a line drops beside me. I grab at it and get hauled up over the side of the corporate trader. Waddling toward me along the deck is a pudgy gent with a big grin, and when I see what he's gnawing on, I know I've found my boy Pigfoot, all right.
5: Mucho! Most fortunate you're still alive.
0: You're telling me?
5: Most clumsy helmsman of mine almost hit you.
0: What do you mean, almost?
5: Very unfortunate accident.
0: Accident?
5: But happy ending, huh? Here. You like some Pigfoot?
0: Not right now.
5: It's very good. It's also my name, Pigfoot. Real name is Wing Sue, but friends call me Pigfoot. You call me Pigfoot too, huh?
0: Well, thanks.
5: Your name?
0: Maggot Joe.
5: Oh, so? What happened, Joe?
0: My plane got tired.
5: Oh, so? Very happy for you, Pickfoot. Come along in his boat, huh?
0: Yeah, thanks. Here. Money's a little soggy, but you can dry it off.
5: Oh, so big bankroll. Have an excellent place to dry off money. Maybe you...
0: Thanks a lot, but no thanks. I'll let the rest of it dry off in my own pocket. Where are we heading?
5: Espirito Santo.
0: That's me.
5: There is Navy patrol boat in area. Maybe you would like to get transferred to it, huh?
0: Look, if we should run into the patrol boat on the way in, I'd just as soon you kept me out of sight.
5: Oh, so?
0: And here's for doing it.
5: Oh, so. What you say your name is?
0: I told you, call me Joe.
6: Pickfoot's little button eyes keep flicking toward me. I can tell he figures he's got a distinguished visitor aboard and, more important, a chance to pick up a few fast bucks. So far, so good. We dock 2 hours later, and he's sticking to me like a brother. He hustles me to a back booth in a waterfront bar.
5: Friend of mine run this bar. Can help you.
0: Oh? For instance?
7: For instance, hello.
0: What? Well, hello.
5: Oh, so, Liana, he's a friend of mine, Joe.
7: How are you, Joe?
0: Better by the minute. Sit down.
7: Thanks. Well, what can I do for you, Joe?
0: You know, that's a leading question and could easily... Hey, wait a minute. Are you the friend Pigfoot was telling me about, the one who runs this bar?
7: That's right.
5: Wait. Over there near the bar, the local law.
7: Lieutenant Fabian.
0: Hey, he's heading this way.
8: Well, well, well, Liana... Are you perhaps trying to get your license revoked?
7: I don't understand, Lieutenant.
8: I can't think of a better way than harboring undesirable characters here.
7: Undesirable?
8: Your friend, Colonel Chen.
5: What? You Colonel Chen?
0: So what?
8: I thought I made it clear the last time you were here 2 years ago, Colonel Chen, that you are emphatically not welcome on this island. I'll give you exactly 2 hours to clear out.
0: Don't push. I'll shove off when I get ready.
8: I see. Very well. That's your attitude? You'll spend your time here locked up. On your feet.
0: Look.
8: I said on your feet, Colonel Chan.
0: Okay, I...
5: Oh, so...
7: You had better get out of here.
0: Any idea where to?
5: Three block down, little hotel, room number 7 in back. You wait there for me. Now you go, quick.
0: Down hotel room. Apparently the plan is still working okay, and I just hope I didn't slug Lieutenant Fabian too hard. Quite an act he put on. Well, 2 hours later, Pigfoot shows up.
5: Oh, entire town buzzing with story how you clip officer, Colonel Chen.
0: Oh?
5: Be very difficult for you to get off island now.
0: Oh, great.
5: What can be arranged for $1,000? American.
0: Well, ordinarily I'd be delighted, Pigfoot, but it so happens I don't have $1,000 American.
5: Oh, so? Perhaps you have a friend with $1,000 American, huh?
0: Yeah, that's a thought. There's a guy I've been doing a little work for lately.
5: Who is he? Where can I find him?
0: You say the news about me is all over the island, eh?
5: Oh, yes.
0: Then just sit tight. I have a hunch he'll find you. Yeah, I figure that the word will spread through the grapevine that Pigfoot knows where Colonel Chan is hiding. It'll... eventually reach the ears of Mr. Big, whoever he is, and that's what I'm counting on. Towards evening, I doze off, but not for long. Who is it?
5: It's your good friend, the Pickford. Hello. You were right about what would happen, Colonel Chen.
0: What do you mean?
5: Well, after leaving you earlier today, I was contacted by your friend with much money, the man you work for.
0: Oh?
5: Yes. Lives on a nearby island and wish to talk to me. So I go over and brought him back.
0: Where is he?
5: How's he not far? I take you. Come.
0: Hey, quite a joint.
5: Yes.
7: I'm glad you like it.
0: What? Liana, why the gun?
7: We want you to be our guest.
0: You're Mr. Big?
7: No, Colonel John. But we know who this Mr. Big, as you call him, is. And we believe you are quite valuable to him. Need I say more?
0: No, I get it. You hold me for ransom, huh?
7: Exactly. Pigfoot, you will make the arrangements. Guard, take Colonel Chan to the cellar.
0: Hmm. leaves, and the guard, a big, rugged-looking gent, takes me down to the cellar. Somehow, I've got to get free and follow Pigfoot because he's obviously going to be heading for the boy who's behind the whole deal. We stop in front of a heavy door.
9: Inside.
0: I walk into the room, then, just as he starts to close the door behind me, I suddenly throw my weight against it. It swings back into him. Before he can recover his balance, I nail him. I roll him into a quiet corner, climb out the window, and start after Pigfoot. I spot him down near the waterfront. He's covering every bar and dive on the street. He goes in, comes out a minute later, and moves on to the next one.
8: He must be thirsty, Mitchell.
0: What? Oh, Lieutenant Fabian. I think he's rounding up his crew.
8: Oh?
0: Look, Lieutenant, I'm going to try and sneak aboard his boat. Why don't you pick up a couple of your men and the boat and tag along?
8: Where to?
0: If my hunch is right, to an island inhabited mainly by the gent the real Colonel Chan was working for. The gunrunner I'm after. It's dark by now. I slip aboard Pigfoot's boat without being seen and find a hiding place. Pretty soon, Pigfoot and the rest of his crew come aboard and we shove off. 2 hours later, we dock at a small island. I slip over the side, swim under the little pier, and wade ashore. I spot Pigfoot taking off up a trail that leads to what looks like a small plantation. And I spot something else in the underbrush. It looks like abandoned fortifications, probably from the last war. I get a sudden hunch and ease over to them. I find an opening and let myself down into one of the bunkers. And then I see my hunch is right. Stacks of guns and ammunition all over. Yeah, this is the gunrunner's headquarters. I climb up out of the bunker, and suddenly a guard with a Tommy gun looms up in front of me.
10: Aye.
0: The surprise is mutual. Before he can pull the trigger, I knock the gun out of his hand.
10: Oh.
0: The guard goes down and stays there. I dive for the Tommy gun, but a foot jams down on my wrist, and I look up into a gun barrel.
11: Sorry, Mitchell. Huh?
0: Jarvis, the copra broker.
11: That is right.
5: Hey, what is all? Please, you come on. Colonel Chan, how you get here?
11: That is not important right now, and he's not Colonel Chan. More like a government agent. Eh, Mitchell?
0: You're doing the talking, Jarvis.
11: Where's the real Colonel Chan? Dead? If so, that saves me the trouble.
0: You're the boy who's been running the whole deal, huh?
11: That's right. Colonel Chan never knew that. I always posed as the go-between because I didn't want him to get any ideas about trying to take over from me. But he got ideas anyway, apparently.
0: That's why you set up the meeting, to knock him off. Well, a plane crash saved you the trouble.
11: Good. Now, after I take care of you...
5: Please, what about the fee for Pigfoot, Mr. Jarvis?
0: Are you kidding, Pigfoot? You tried to pull a fast one on Jarvis by holding me for ransom, but it didn't work.
5: Oh, no, please. I was only trying to keep you in a safe place so I could deliver you to him.
0: Take a look at his face, Pigfoot. You think he's going to buy that story? You know too much now. The only payment you'll get from him is a slug.
5: Oh, no.
11: Don't listen to him, Pigfoot. He's talking crazy. As soon as I take care of him, we'll have
0: You're next in line, Pigfoot, and you know it.
5: Oh, so sorry, but I better leave now.
11: Stay where you are.
5: No, I...
11: Don't move!
0: Jarvis takes his eyes off me just a moment to swing his gun toward Pigfoot. That's what I'm waiting for. I grab his arm.
11: I'll take that.
5: Come on now.
0: Hey, Pigfoot! You left your sandals.
8: Mitchell.
0: Huh? Oh, Lieutenant Fabian.
8: We rounded up Jarvis's men. Our friend Pigfoot seems to be in a hurry.
0: I'll guarantee he's never moved that fast before.
8: Want him picked up? After all, he tried to kidnap you.
0: But he also helped me a moment ago when he made a break like I was counting on him to. Now, let's figure he squared things up there.
8: All right. Perhaps we can use him again sometime anyway. I say, look at him go.
0: Go? Man, he's gone. Real gone.
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0: Next week, London. I've got to catch a killer who's got a 7-year head start.
4: And that will be Steve Mitchell's dangerous assignment next week. Included in tonight's cast were Ray Dietrich, Bill Conrad, Paul Frees, Betty Lou Gerson, and Don Morrison. This is John Storm speaking. Dangerous Assignment, starring Brian Donlevy in the role of Steve Mitchell with Herb Butterfield as the commissioner, is written by Bob Reif and Adrian John Doe and is directed by Bill Karn. 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Tomorrow, hear both Father Knows Best and Truth or Consequences on NBC.
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15: This is Orson Welles speaking from London. The Black Museum. Here in the grim stone structure on the Thames, which houses Scotland Yard, is a warehouse of homicide. A museum of everyday objects. Cigarette boxes, appointment books, a hat rack. All are touched by murder. Now here's a brickbat. Coarse-grained, rough-edged, familiar. Perhaps your own home is built of bricks, exactly like this one. In this case, however, no home was built by such a brick. Rather, a home was destroyed by it. Destroyed forever.
16: It's still such a normal-looking object, Inspector.
17: Is it really? With that broken corner? With the stains still on its edges?
16: I suppose you're right, sir. If there's one thing that can upset normalcy, it's spilt blood.
15: And today, that blood-stained brickpat can be seen here in the Black Museum.
18: From the annals of the Criminal Investigation Department of the London Police, we bring you the dramatic stories of the crimes recorded by the objects in Scotland Yard's Gallery of Death, the Black Museum.

0: Well, here we are in the Black Museum. Scotland Yard's museum of murder. Yes, here lies death. Upon these tables, within these cabinets, the files of death, labeled with day and date and name of victim. Here's a hat rack. It's odd to find such a commonplace object here, perhaps, but observe. Here where the wood curves from base to shaft, three brownish stains. Blood dripped here from a weapon concealed within the lining of an overcoat. Three stains, which placed a murderer at the scene of crime. Broken alibi. That's another story. Here's our brick bat. Of such bricks are garden walls built. Later, the ivy or some such creeping vine grows over them, hiding the sharp edges, softening the four square contours. This brick, too, was meant for such bucolic purposes. But as it happened, things didn't work out that way. We might say it all began when young Anne Friskin composed an advertisement and told her much older husband, James, about it.
1: So you're placing an advertisement. Wanted, boy, about 18. References, handyman work. Some such thing?
2: Exactly, dear.
1: Oh, very good. Only don't let him get too close to Alma. It might not be good for her.
0: A simple domestic scene. Wife cooperating with husband, or the other way around, if you prefer. Some small mention of the husband's cousin who stays with him. That's all. The advertisement appears in the usual help wanted columns. Several young men apply. One is Dick Terry.
3: Yes, ma'am, I've had some experience during the summer at my uncle's place in Dorset.
2: And the money's all right?
3: Oh, quite generous, ma'am. What with the room over the garage and all.
2: Well, your references seem quite good. And a good school report, too.
0: The boy settled into his job and worked out well. The gravel driveway was soon in good condition. The lawns were well mowed. The bricks were ordered for the repair job on the garden wall. Yes, the bricks were ordered. And in the household, all was well and quite normal.
1: One more hand, ladies.
4: If you wish, James.
2: Aren't you satisfied with beating us again, dear?
1: I suppose I should be. But it must be somewhat dull for you, Anne, dear, night after night with just Alma and me.
0: In the household, as we've said, all was well and quite normal. Undercurrents? If you look for them, perhaps otherwise, a retired, well-to-do gentleman in a suburban London home, living quite happily with his lovely young wife and his cousin Alma. Still, one never knows, does one?
2: Good morning, Dick.
3: Oh,
2: the work is coming well, isn't it?
3: Yes. Lovely day, isn't it?
2: Nothing quite like the springs we get here, is there?
3: Awfully quiet there. Yeah.
2: Yes, I suppose it is. For someone your age.
3: Begging your pardon, ma'am, it don't seem to me like you'd be giving up just yet.
2: Oh, thank you, Dick. It's nice of you to say so. Aren't you getting those bricks a trifle uneven, Dick?
3: Ah, that's on purpose, ma'am. It's a trick I learned from my uncle. It gives the creepers and vines and such a better hold.
2: It's clever. You do know your work, don't you?
3: I hope so, ma'am. A person likes to do his work where he's appreciated.
2: Well, you are. No fear about that. And just to prove it, come up to the house, Leighton. We'll see about finding you a nice cold drink. On a warm day like this, a cold drink would be...
0: No, after all, it's quite natural, isn't it? You'd do as much for your help, wouldn't you? No one would think anything of it. No one did in the Friskin household either until these trips for the long, cool drinks became somewhat habitual, at which point Alma spoke to Anne.
4: Do you really think you're doing the proper thing, Anne? Of course, it's none of my business, I suppose, but...
2: What are you driving at?
4: That boy.
2: He's an excellent worker.
4: People will talk.
2: About what, pray?
4: Oh, nothing. But people will talk about nothing, you know. And if James should hear from the wrong person...
2: Please be explicit, Alma. I don't happen to have a devious mind.
4: Oh, it's quite simple. James is past middle age. You're young, vital. The boy is undeniably attractive with that flaming hair and all. And he is up here at the house quite a good deal.
2: And you're suggesting...
4: No, of course not. I am merely pointing out to you how it can look to the neighbors.
2: Frankly, I don't care. Please don't bring the subject up again, Alma. I refuse to discuss it with you.
0: Alma did not bring up the subject again, not with Anne. However, she waited for an opportunity, and then...
4: James.
1: Yes, Alma?
4: I want to talk to you.
1: Aren't we rather formal today? Closed doors and all that sort of thing?
4: I'm not speaking behind anyone's back. I've already taken this up with Anne.
1: Oh? What's the trouble?
4: It's that boy, Dick Terry.
1: Dick? Alma, don't tell me he's been making advances.
4: That's not funny, James.
1: Oh, sorry. What then?
4: Anne is letting him spend too much time at the house. His place is in the garden and the garage. People will talk.
1: Aren't you doing a bit of talking yourself, Alma?
4: I'm doing my duty as I see it.
1: Then you've mistaken your duty. I'm fully capable of protecting my honor, as you doubtless would call it. And I'll thank you, Alma, not to bring this up again. Although, doubtless, you have the best intentions in the world.
4: Very well, James. But if anything does occur, you'll thank me for warning you.
0: Yes, Alma awaited her opportunity and spoke to James. That worthy and decent gentleman dismissed the incident from his mind. That should have been the end of it. Unfortunately, however, the whole matter was reopened, and in quite a different quarter.
2: Good morning, Dick.
3: Morning, Mum.
2: Oh, the hedge does look nice.
3: Thank you, Mum.
2: Is anything wrong, Dick?
3: Matter of fact, I'm giving notice.
2: Why, Dick? But why?
3: I'm giving notice.
2: But what's wrong? Have I done something? Or is it about your money? Because if so, I'll speak to Mr. Friskin at once.
3: Don't bother, Mum. I'm leaving. Call it wanderlust. Call it anything you like.
2: Oh, Dick. Dick, look at me. Oh, do stop clipping that hedge and look at me.
3: Yes, Mum?
2: I insist on knowing what's wrong. I thought you were happy here. I know I've been happy to have you here.
3: I'd rather not... All right, Mum, but... You asked for it.
2: I asked for what?
3: It's you, Mum. I'm crazy seeing you day in and day out and having you nice to me. Just nice to me and thinking of you with him and me not having the ghost of a chance. I can't stand it, Mum, that's all. You'll have to let me go.
2: Poor Dick. You've held this inside you all this time.
3: Yes.
2: Oh, Dick, I'm so sorry. So terribly sorry. Come here.
0: Fire in the garden, flash fire in dry grass on a warm summer morning, perhaps in any case. The boy stayed on his job and nothing further was said in the household. Everything was routine, quite normal. Even the bridge games in the evening, three-handed bridge, of course. July moved on into August. Hot, muggy August nights.
1: Well, I'm going up to bed. Coming in?
2: Not just yet, dear. I think I'll read a while. It may be cooler in the library. Good night, dear.
1: Good night, then. Good night, Alma.
4: Good night.
0: A hot, muggy August night. Dark. No moon. Barely a breath of air. James tossed restlessly. Sleeplessly.
1: Anne? That you, Anne? Coming to bed, dear?
5: No! No! Go! Go! Ah!
0: Well, today, that brickbat can be seen here in the Black Museum. It was Anne's screams which brought Alma and then some of the neighbors. James was not dead, but nearly so. The doctor, Dr. Kinder was his name, examined his patient and proceeded quite efficiently via the telephone.
6: That's right. The ambulance at once with oxygen equipment. I'll want the operating theatre ready, anaesthetist, nurses, and my assistant. Friskin has a badly fractured skull, and with his heart condition, he has about 1 chance in 100 to live. Hurry. I'll wait for the ambulance.
7: Oh, no.
6: Now, the police.
7: Police?
6: Well, really, ladies, a man is attacked, half murdered in his bed with a heavy instrument of some kind, and you question my calling the police.
7: Oh, if only I'd gone upstairs with him. If only I'd gone upstairs.
4: If you had.
6: Operator, ring through to the police, please. Hurry.
7: Oh, to walk in like that, to find him there, the blood. Oh, his poor head.
4: He's breathing that awful gasping.
6: This is Dr. Kinder. Let me speak to the superintendent, please.
2: Dick. Where's Dick?
4: Yes. Where's Dick?
0: No one had missed the boy until Anne thought of him. With all the excitement, all the horror, No one had realized he was missing. Dr. Kinder finished talking to the superintendent of police and turned back to the two women.
6: The superintendent is sending an Inspector Ralph. Very good man, he says. CID.
2: CID?
6: Criminal Investigation Division. Did I hear you mention someone named Dick?
2: Yes, Dick Terry. He's the heart man. Well, more of a boy than a man. He has a room over the garage.
6: And he isn't in the house? He hasn't been here?
4: No. The neighbors came, but not Dick.
2: Perhaps I'd better fetch him.
6: No, stay here. The police will find him.
2: The police will find him.
0: They did find him, but in his room over the garage.
8: Where was he, Sergeant?
9: In the attic, Inspector, hiding in a corner.
8: All right, son, speak up. Why?
3: I got scared. That's it, scared.
8: What of?
3: I heard Anne, Mrs. Friskin, screaming, and I ran over from the garage, and when I got up to the room where the lights were on, Miss Galpin was carrying on, and Mrs. Friskin was just standing there screaming, and he was on the bed, and I just ran.
8: You didn't offer to help. Why not?
3: I couldn't think. Nothing.
8: Why?
3: I guess I didn't want to be blamed for doing it.
8: Well, who would blame you?
3: Oh, somebody. Anybody.
8: Did you do it?
3: No. I never touched him. Never.
8: All right, Sergeant. Hold him in the kitchen.
9: All right, sir.
8: I'll talk to the Galpin woman now. What is she, a companion or something?
9: Cousin of the victim, sir. Lives here.
8: All right, send her in.
0: Alma Galpin knew nothing except the discovery of her cousin in the bedroom. But the inspector was curious.
8: The hired boy says he was scared. Have you any idea why?
4: Well, he's been making sheep's eyes at my cousin's wife.
8: Oh?
4: People were talking. He's a good-looking boy. She's so much younger than poor James. You know how an ignorant mind works sometimes.
0: The inspector knew. Also, he was a considerate man. He implied as much to Anne Friskin.
8: I know you've had a terrible shock tonight, Mrs. Friskin, but I have to ask you a few questions.
2: Of course, Inspector. I'll try to answer.
8: Did your husband have any enemies? Anyone who might want him out of the way?
2: Oh, no. No one. Everyone liked James.
8: Even the boy, Dick Terry?
2: Dick? Oh, no. No, you don't think that Dick...
8: I don't know yet, but we'll have to hold him, Mrs. Friskin. He seems to have something of a motive. At least, there seems to have been some talk.
0: They held Dick Terry on an open charge pending developments at the hospital. There, James Friskin hung on the fringe of death, barely breathing, completely unconscious. At the house, Alma faced Anne.
4: The police. What do they know?
2: I don't understand.
4: They're holding the boy. They're not even looking for the weapon. And meanwhile, whoever did it could be miles away.
2: Then you don't think Dick did it?
4: It's too pat. Of course not. Why would he? Even... You never gave him any encouragement, did you,
2: Alma?
4: Did you?
2: You're hysterical.
4: I know exactly what I'm saying. And I don't believe that boy raised a finger against James.
2: Then why did he hide?
4: Wouldn't you, in his position? The police, arrest, the most obvious person. That's all they know. Someone ought to teach them their business. Obviously, they don't...
0: Well, there are those who would like to teach the police their business. Quite a few people would. Alma Galpin set out to try. And it was with that idea in mind that she appeared in Inspector Ralph's office at the local station house.
8: Well, Miss Galpin, sit down, won't you?
4: Thank you.
8: What can I do for you?
4: How far have you got in this case, Inspector?
8: We're still holding the boy. The only charge at the moment is assault. If your cousin dies, well, that'll be another matter.
4: Then you've done nothing?
8: For the moment.
4: I see. I brought you this.
8: No.
4: Why don't you open it?
8: As you wish. I see. A brick bat. With stains on it.
4: Don't you want to have it checked for fingerprints?
8: Rough surfaces like this don't hold prints. Why?
4: It's the weapon.
8: Oh? How do you know?
4: I found it. It was in the little pile of leftover bricks at the foot of the garden. James was going to ask the boy to build a barbecue pit with them.
8: I see. How do you know so surely this is the weapon?
4: That's blood on it, isn't it?
8: It might be.
4: Aren't you going to have it tested?
8: Probably. Miss Galpin, Do you realize that this brick might be the piece of evidence to hang that boy?
4: It might be. It might hang someone else, too.
8: Is this a charge, Miss Garvin?
4: Who stands to gain most? Who would have her freedom? Who would get James' money? Have you thought of that, Inspector? Who wanted the brick wall repaired? Who spent altogether too much time in the garden?
0: In the offices on the floor above Dick Terry's cell, Inspector Ralph and Sergeant Hopkins were more interested in facts than in phrases.
8: So pathology reports it's Friskin's blood type on that brick. It's the weapon, all right. But who used it?
9: The boy had a crush on the wife.
8: Badly enough to kill for her? No, I doubt it.
9: There aren't any alibis, sir.
8: That's the trouble. He says he went to bed as usual. No one saw him anywhere that night. The Galpin woman says she went to bed. The widow says she read for a while, went upstairs and found her husband.
9: Could all three of them be in it together, sir?
8: How do you figure that, Sergeant?
9: Well, Mrs. Friskin could have promised Galpin money, and Mrs. Friskin would have had the boy. They might have planned to have the boy actually do it.
8: Come in.
2: I'm sorry, Inspector.
8: Not at all, Mrs. Friskin. Come in. Sit down. I believe you know Sergeant Hopkins.
9: Sir?
2: Yes. I have very little to say. It might be easier standing.
8: As you wish, ma'am.
2: I just saw Dick downstairs.
8: Too bad about him. He seemed a nice lad.
2: Yes, sir. Inspector, this is not the easiest thing for a woman.
8: I understand. You have an alibi for the boy. And yourself?
2: Yes. Yes, I do.
0: The inspector was an understanding gentleman. He offered no comment. He merely recorded a fact and let Anne Friskin leave his office with her own thoughts for company. Later that same day, he arrived with Sergeant Hopkins in tow at the Friskin house.
8: Ladies, we've done some further checking and investigation. We thought we'd apprise you of the situation.
2: I see.
4: Thank you for that, at least.
8: We're letting the boy go. He's in the clear.
4: I knew that all along. I told you so.
8: Yes, you did. I remember. The day you brought me the brickbat.
2: Where did you find it?
4: In the pile at the foot of the garden.
8: I see that you know, Mrs. Friskin. There is no pile of bricks at the garden. It happens to be in the rear yard, near the back door, close to the foot of the back stairs. The stairs which reach the second floor quite close to the door of your room, Miss Galpin. Now, Sergeant, if you'll stay quite close to Miss Galpin and take down what she has to say.
2: Taken down and may be used as evidence.
8: Yes, the usual warning. Well, Miss Galpin, why did you kill your cousin, Miss Galpin?
4: She had everything. Even the boy with his sheep's eyes. I had nothing. I thought if I got rid of James, who was too dull to care, she'd be blamed. After her, I'm next of kin. I'd have everything. I saw the little pile of bricks. I meant to put them in the garden later. A brick is heavy. It hits hard!
0: Today, the brickbat can be seen here in the Black Museum. They put Alma Galpin safely away, where she could harm neither others nor herself. Dick Terry left that pleasant suburb of London and dropped into the anonymity one can find only in a great city. Anne Friskin sold the house and went far from London to start over, perhaps, but to carry with her always the memory of tragedy on a hot, muggy night, and the memory of a mistake made through loneliness and mistaken kindness. Now, until we meet next time, in the same place, for another story about the Black Museum, I remain, as always, obediently yours.

The Black Museum, starring Orson Welles, is presented by arrangement with Metro-Goldwyn-Mayer Radio Attractions, with original music composed and conducted by Sidney Torch, produced by Harry Allen Towers.

0: If you're paying this kind of money for a car, you'd want it to have a touch of style, legroom, four doors, and all that. And if this is what you had in mind, you don't even have to pay that kind of money for the new Skoda Super Estel.
1: Skoda's new Super Estel puts the man in the street
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1: on the road.

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7: "21st Precinct, Sergeant Waters. It's sinking. What is it, a freighter? Oh, a barge. A collision with what? Yeah? Yeah?
8: You're in the muster room at the 21st Precinct, the nerve center. A call is coming through. You will follow the action taken pursuant to that call from this minute until the final report is written in the 124 room at the 21st Precinct.
7: Hello, CB. Sergeant Waters at the 21st. There's a gravel barge sinking in the East River off 61st Street. No, they got the barge captain off, all right. You better send a police launch and ESD. Okay? Yeah. All right.
9: 21st Precinct. It's just lines on a map of the city of New York. Most of the 173,000 people wedged into the 9/10 of a square mile between Fifth Avenue and the East River wouldn't know if you asked them that they lived or worked in the 21st. Whether they know it or not, the security of their homes, their persons, and their property is the job of the men of the 21st Precinct.
8: The 21st, 160 patrolmen, 11 sergeants, and 4 lieutenants, of whom I'm the boss. My name is Kennelly, Frank Kennelly. I'm captain in command of the 21st. I was working my day tour. At 8:35 a.m., sector car number 5 came by the house to take me to the East River Drive near 61st Street. A gravel barge had sunk in the river on the previous day, and salvage operations to clear the channel had begun that morning. I had anticipated that the work would create a curious attraction and result in a serious traffic problem along the East River Drive. As Patrolman Dillon, the operator of sector car number 5, drove me to inspect this condition, I saw in the block ahead of us a large moving van parked at the curb in front of 181 Sutton Place North, one of a row of large and elegant residences which had in recent years been converted into multiple dwellings of medium-sized, very expensive apartments. Also parked there were two departmental vehicles, sector car number 2 and the sergeant's car. I instructed Patrolman Dillon to pull into the curb. And as he did, I could see Sergeant Waters standing on the sidewalk talking to an attractive and well-dressed woman. 4 moving men were several feet away, engaged in conversation near the cab of their van. All right, stay with the car, Dillon.
10: Yes, sir. Hello, Captain.
11: Well, I don't see why I can't.
8: Oh, what's the trouble here, Sergeant?
7: Mrs. Linwick, this is Captain Kennelly, commanding officer of the 21st Precinct.
11: How do you do?
8: Mrs. Linwick? What is it, Sergeant?
11: I just want my furniture, that's all. That's what I had these men come for, to get my furniture. They're standing around, and I have to pay them while they stand around. It is by the hour, you know.
8: Well, why can't she get her furniture?
11: That's exactly what I'd like to know.
7: Well, Captain, seems like the super won't let her up in the building. He won't let her into the apartment.
8: Oh, why not?
11: It's mine. I'm entitled to get into it.
7: Super says she separated from her husband about 3 weeks ago. He says he's still living in the building. Super said he's got no right to let her go in there without permission from the husband.
11: Look, I have the key. You see, I have the key. The furniture always belongs to the wife. The things in the house always belong to the wife. That's taken for granted.
8: Not necessarily.
11: Well, in this case, they do. Now, something ought to be done, because I can't keep these men standing around and paying them an hourly rate.
8: Where is the super, Sergeant?
7: He's inside with Vaquero, Captain. The super's been trying to reach the real estate company that manages these buildings.
11: Well, I don't know who he has to talk to.
0: And you've got to remember, Mrs. Linwick, that if they let you go in, they could be liable.
11: I can't imagine what they'd be liable for. I'd just be getting my own things.
0: Why didn't you take them when you left?
11: Because I left at 2:30 in the morning. How could I take them then?
0: You could have come back for them within a reasonable time.
11: Now, look, one doesn't find an apartment the first day they go looking. I moved into a hotel and sent for my clothes. Now, I have found an apartment, and I want my furniture.
0: Where is Mr. Linwick?
11: I haven't any idea.
12: Super told me he saw him leave the house with a suitcase last night. He was apparently going out of town on business, Captain.
11: He's always going out of town.
12: Super's been trying to call Mr. Linwick's office as well as the real estate company. I don't suppose either of them opens until 9 o'clock.
11: All this to do about something that belongs to me.
0: Have you talked this over with your husband, Miss Linwick?
11: I have not.
0: Well, don't you think you ought to?
11: I see no reason to.
0: It'd be a lot simpler if you worked it out together, if you decided what's yours and what's his.
11: I know what's mine, and I know what's his. Very little is his.
0: Well, I can't say that the best way to do it is to come around here when he's out of town and go into the apartment. I think the least you could do would be to notify him what you're up to.
11: There's no reason for that. I spoke to my lawyer, and I am perfectly within my rights. Perfectly within my rights.
0: Well, that may be your lawyer's opinion, but what about your husband's lawyer?
11: I don't give two hoots for his lawyer's opinion. Now, look, I have a business of my own to attend to. I'm a fashion designer, and people start to call me at 9:30 in the morning, and they want me. They want to talk to me.
0: Sergeant.
13: Yes, sir.
0: Have you got Mrs. Linwick's new apartment address?
13: Vaccaro's got it, sir.
11: 622 East 52nd Street.
0: Uh-huh. Have you got her office address?
13: Yes, sir. Vaccaro's got that, too.
11: Well, it's certainly beyond me what it takes to get my own furniture back. To have that stubborn man say no, not to let me up in the building, and to have the police involved in this thing.
0: Well, it'll all be settled, Miss Linwick.
11: Oh, yes, I'm sure it will be. In the meantime, you know how much it's costing me an hour with those four men in that truck standing by there? It's costing me plenty.
12: There's one consolation, ma'am. It's probably causing your husband a lot more.
11: I don't care what it costs him.
12: Oh, here's a super, Captain.
0: Oh, yes.
12: Mr. Swanagi.
14: Yeah. I'm right here.
11: That's not necessary, I tell you. I'm entitled to take my own things out.
14: You may think you're entitled to, Mrs. Linwick. Your lawyer may think you're entitled to. I may think you're entitled to. But you don't take nothing out of there until I get the word from the office. Now, I'm not getting caught in the middle of any deal like this. Believe me.
12: This is Captain Kennelly.
14: Oh, yeah.
12: Joe Swanagi, the super here.
0: How do you do?
14: I heard a lot about you, Captain.
11: These pleasantries aren't getting us any place.
0: Sometimes pleasantries can get you pretty far, Miss Linwick.
14: You said it, Captain. She comes around here 8 o'clock in the morning with the moving men and gives me a hard time. What am I supposed to...
11: Look, these are my
14: Mrs.
11: things.
14: Mrs. Linwick, I told you, I don't care whose things these are. That doesn't make a bit of difference to me.
11: What do you mean?
14: They can be yours. They can be President Eisenhower's. Nothing goes out of here until I get the okay from the office.
11: Oh, of all the stupidity, I never in my life...
14: Call it stupid, anything you want. That doesn't make any difference to me. If they tell me to let you in there, you're perfectly welcome. Now, Captain, you can understand how I don't want to get caught in the middle here.
0: Yes, I can understand.
14: Hey, you see, Mrs. Linwick, now, if he can understand, why can't you?
11: My lawyer told me I could go in there any time and take anything
14: out. Oh, look, Mrs. Linwick, look, that's what makes horse races. Your lawyer may have one opinion. Somebody else's lawyer may have another opinion. That's what keeps the Supreme Court in business.
0: Mr. Swanagi, where did you use the phone?
14: Down in my apartment, down there in the basement.
0: And you tried both the real estate company and Mr. Linwick's office?
14: Yes, I tried them both. I don't get any answer any place. It's too early.
0: Well, I think you might try again.
14: I'll try if you want me.
0: I'll go downstairs with you, if you don't mind.
11: Yes, I wish you would, Captain. I wish you would see to it that he does try. I don't want to keep these men in this truck waiting any longer than I have.
14: You don't believe that I try?
0: All right, she believes you. Sergeant, you stay here with Miss Linwick.
13: Yes, sir.
0: Let's go try the phone again.
14: Yeah.
11: And just make sure that he does try, Captain.
0: Yes, I will.
14: She thinks her husband slipped me $10 not to let her in. Evil mind, you know. I'll get the gate here.
0: Thank you.
14: He does take care of me once in a while, yeah, for small favors. You know? But I swear, Captain, he never mentioned a word about letting her into the apartment to get any furniture. With downstairs.
0: She left him 3 weeks ago, is that right?
14: Yeah, that's what the talk is. She just walked out one night after a hot argument. About 3 weeks ago, I guess. We're in here. It's all right, Ellie.
15: All right,
14: just me to use the phone again. My wife... She worries when she hears that door open.
0: How long have they been living here?
14: Oh, let's see. 5-6 years, I think. Yeah, about 5 years. Now, this has happened before, you know.
0: Uh-huh.
14: She gets up, she leaves him about 3 or 4 times a year. You know, I told my Ellie they ought to put a swinging door up there. Mm-hmm. Well, this 3 weeks is a long time. She never walked out for more than a couple of days at a time before.
0: Oh, didn't she?
14: No. Sometimes it was 2 or 3 days, sometimes 3 or 4 days, sometimes a week. But she always comes back.
0: What does he do?
14: Mr. Limwick?
0: Yeah.
14: Well, he's an engineer, like. You know, he goes around companies in trouble, you know, with something the matter with their plant or the way things are working or they need more space or something. He goes around, like, he makes what they call these surveys. You know, it's very technical stuff.
0: Mm-hmm.
14: I bet he had to go to some school to learn all that, huh?
0: Where's his office?
14: Oh, down in Wall Street. Got a place down in Wall Street. Got a firm named Engineers with his name, and there's 3 or 4 others in it. You know, like a bunch of lawyers, only just a bunch of engineers.
0: Yeah.
14: His name's right up there, too. First, I think. Linwick, something, something, and something.
0: There's no financial problem, is there?
14: Well, listen, as far as I know, none. They pay the rent on time, on the button, or he does. And to pay the rent in this place on time, that means no financial problems. You know what they get for 3 rooms here? You wouldn't believe it. Should I call?
0: Yeah, try his office again first.
14: All right, sir.
0: After she moved out, Mr. Linwick didn't ask you to change the lock or anything, did he?
14: No, sir. He didn't mention anything like that. He didn't say a word. I didn't mention it. As far as I was concerned, she was coming back. She always does. It's ringing. There's nobody down there yet, I don't think.
0: Well, let it ring a little more.
14: Yeah. I don't know. As far as I'm concerned, if I was him, first time she walked out, I'd have had that lock changed. Even my Ellie, who always takes the lady's side in these things, didn't like her. You know, they're not going to answer there. Nobody's there yet.
0: All right.
14: You know, if that lady wants to do the right thing, she'd get together with him, she'd get it all worked out. They'd say, this is mine, this is yours. They'd separate all the stuff, you know, and things like that. Not to come around there with a moving truck, 8 o'clock in the morning. You want to clean the joint, huh?
0: Yeah, you better try the real estate office.
14: Yeah. Fine way to do to a guy. Come around, just clean him out.
0: What time they usually open up, 9?
14: Yeah, 9, but sometimes somebody's there before. I don't see the logic in it. I don't understand. Hello? Oh, hello. This is Joe Swanagi, the super 181 Sutton Place North. Is Mr. Solent in this morning yet, by any chance? Yep. Oh, good. Could I talk to him? He's there. She's getting him. This is my boss, the guy who manages these buildings.
0: Oh, I see.
14: He's got the answer. He's got the answer to everything. Hello, Mr. Solent. This is Joe Swanagi, the super at 181 Sutton Place North. Yeah. Look, Mr. Solent, we got a little problem over here. One of the tenants, 3A, Mr. Limwick... You remember I told you last time you were here that they separated, she walked out? Well, he's out of town, Mr. Sullivan, and she came up here this morning with a moving van and 4 moving men there. Well, she wants to clean the place out. She wants to take the 4 men and go right in, so I said she can't do that. So she said, I'll call the cops. I said, go ahead, call the cops. And they're here right now. Yeah. Yes, sir, yeah, I was polite. I just didn't want to get in the middle. Or was she who wanted to call the cops? I didn't want the cops around here. Yeah. Yeah. No, sir. He didn't ask me to change no locks or anything like that. No, he gave me no instructions to let her in or keep her out or nothing, so... Yeah. Yeah, well, what I want to know, Mr. Sonnen, is what am I supposed to do? Well, I mean, there's 5 cops here, and there's 4 moving men, and her, and this big moving van. What am I supposed to... Yeah. Yeah. Yeah, I understand, yeah. All right. All right, Mr. Sullivan. All right, yeah. Thank you, Mr. Sullivan. All right, sir. Goodbye.
0: Well?
14: He said let her in. He said let her take whatever she wants. This is supposed to be a man's world.
9: You are listening to 21st Precinct, a factual account of the way police work in the world's largest city. There were many people of your religion before the authorities decided to outlaw it.

0: the way police work in the world's largest city.
1: There were many people of your religion before the authorities decided to outlaw it. You all had the same faith, the same creed. You believed in the same things. One of the things you believed in was that man should worship God freely, in the way he desired, in the church of his choice. But that, in particular, was against the law. So your churches were taken away, your books were burned, and your ministers were sent to prison. Well, that's a picture of what could have happened to you in different times throughout history. It is happening today in certain countries, but you are protected against such things. Whatever your religion may be, the Constitution and the Bill of Rights say that you're entitled to follow it, to live according to its principles, to follow its rituals and abide by its precepts. It's an absolute guarantee in 16 clear words. Congress shall make no law respecting an establishment of religion or prohibiting the free exercise thereof. For 165 years, those words have endured. They will last as long as time itself. They're only a part of rights which belong to all the people. They're only a part of what we call our way of life. But they're a stirring example of how man has learned one lesson in his short time on earth. That these things cannot exist for a few people. They must exist for all.
0: Now back to 21st Precinct and Captain Kennelly.
2: As I left the Sutton Place address, the moving men had started upstairs to the Linwick apartment. Sergeant Waters instructed his men to resume patrol, and I got back into sector car number 5 with Patrolman Dillon. He continued to the East River Drive and 61st Street, where the salvage operations were underway. The sight of deep-sea divers and their gear had, in fact, attracted much attention. Traffic on the drive was slowed to a crawl, and the two patrolmen on the job had additional trouble keeping curious pedestrians from crossing the road. After observing conditions for a few minutes, I got back into the car and had Patrolman Dillon drive me to the nearest call box. There, I rang into the station house and spoke to Lieutenant Gorman, the desk officer. I told him of the condition and gave him instructions for him to detail 2 more men to the job. I continued on patrol of the precinct until 11:30 when we drove downtown to the 15th Precinct Station House at 160 East 35th Street. There, I attended a meeting of all precinct commanders in the 6th Division, which was called by Inspector McBride in regard to a proposed new recruiting program for civil defense volunteers. The meeting ended a few minutes before 1, and I returned to my command, where in the muster room, Sergeant Tierney was on telephone switchboard duty and Sergeant Waters was sitting in as desk officer. I walked around the desk to sign the blotter.
3: 21st Precinct, Sergeant Tierney.
4: Hello, Captain.
2: Sergeant?
3: All right,
4: 4-2.
2: Where's Lieutenant Gorman?
5: He had to take his meal late, Captain. The mendicant squad picked up 9 mooches on 3rd Avenue and dumped them in here.
2: Oh?
5: Lieutenant Gorman didn't get finished writing up the arrest until 12:45.
2: Where are they? Back in the cells?
5: No, sir. The patrol wagon came, and they were on their way down to court.
2: Okay. Anything doing around here?
5: That fellow over there came in about 5 minutes ago, Captain. He's waiting to see you.
2: Yeah?
5: I told him I didn't know when you'd be back.
2: Well, who is he?
5: He gave me one of his cards. Yes, sir, here it is. Richard Linwick, Captain. Consulting engineer. The husband of the lady with the moving van, I guess.
2: Oh, yeah. All right, I'll talk to him. I'll be in my office.
5: Yes, sir.
3: 21st Precinct, Sergeant.
2: Mr. Linwick?
6: Yes. Hello, Captain.
2: You wanted to see me?
6: Yes, if you have a minute. I understand you were over at my apartment this morning.
2: That's right, I was.
3: Very sorry.
2: But you understand there wasn't any law violation. There was nothing we could do.
6: No, well, that's not what I wanted to talk to you about, Captain. I didn't expect you could do anything.
2: Would you like to come to my office?
6: Yes, thanks.
2: Go ahead, Mr. Linwick.
6: Yes, thank you.
2: Have a chair.
6: Thanks.
2: Well, what can I do for you, Mr. Linwick?
6: Well, it's really not very much, Captain. You see, the super of the building finally got in touch with my office right at 9:00 this morning.
2: Yes?
6: He told my secretary what had happened, and she called me in Boston. I was in Boston on business. She reached me at my hotel, and I took the next plane back. I went right to the apartment from LaGuardia. The truck was already gone.
2: Yeah, they can work pretty fast if they want to.
6: Yes, so can Joanne. The only thing that she left was my clothes hanging in a closet. The clothes I had in the drawers, my shirts and things, she just took out and piled in a corner. Everything else was cleaned out. She didn't even leave a bed for me to sleep on.
2: Well, as I told you, Mr. Linwood,

0: there's nothing there that calls for police action.
1: Well, I know that, sir.
0: Excuse me.
1: Yes, of course.
0: 21st Precinct, Captain Connelly.
2: This is Sergeant Waters, Captain.
0: Yes?
2: Captain, there's a two-alarm fire at 761 East 89th Street.
0: All right. Have a car come by for me.
2: Yes, sir.
0: Was what she took out yours or hers?
1: Well, Captain, I paid for it. But I don't care. I mean, she can have it all if she wants it. There were some very nice things there. I had several $1,000s in furnishings, but I don't care. The only thing I'm really angry about is a large Copenhagen bear that she took. I got it as a gift from a friend of mine after she left, and she took that with everything else.
0: Uh-huh. Well, what do you want?
1: Well, I'd like to get that Copenhagen piece back. I called her office, but they say she's not in. I understand she gave you the address of her new apartment.
0: No, she gave it to one of my men.
1: Does he have it?
0: Well, I'm sure it's in his memorandum book.
1: Well, could he give it to me?
0: Well, I don't see why not. You're her husband, aren't you?
1: Yes, I'm her husband. We've been married 6 years. You know how many times she's walked out in the 6 years? 9, that I remember. When she did it, I always used to hope that she'd come back. I prayed that she'd come back. And I was very glad to see her. All my friends told me I was crazy. But this time she stayed away too long. I'm glad she's gone. The only thing I want back is that Copenhagen bear. She's not entitled to that.
0: You're not going to make any trouble if you get her new address.
1: Oh, no, sir, no. All I want is that one thing that belongs to me. That's the one thing I care about. As far as the rest of the stuff is concerned, she can have it. She can sell it. She can keep it. She can do anything she wants with it. Now, this is the best thing that's ever happened to me. I don't know why I didn't let it happen years ago.
0: Well, I guess you know what's best for you.
1: Yes, sir, I think I do. When I got back to the apartment, I told the super to change the locks. After the horse is stolen, that's me. Change the locks after the horse is stolen. He did it right then.
0: Why didn't you do it before?
1: Well, I've been trying to figure that out, Captain. I guess I have. I think I wanted her to come back. Unconsciously, at least. My lawyer told me she might do exactly what she did. He advised me to change the lock, but, well, I left it. I was hoping that she'd come back. I thought maybe I needed her. But I don't. I'm sure of it now. I don't want any part of it. I instructed the super that if she does show up and wants to get in the apartment now, not to let her in. I gave him explicit instructions.
0: Yeah, well, I'll get the officer on the job over there and see if we can find her new address.
1: Oh, fine. I'd certainly appreciate that, Captain. And I guarantee you I won't cause any trouble. All I want to do is go by there and see how I can get that piece of Copenhagen. It's a beautiful thing. You know, it stands about this high. Are you interested in Copenhagen?
0: No.
1: Uh-huh. Well, I used to have a collection of it, but, well, she didn't like it, so I got rid of it. Had some very nice things. This friend of mine sent it to me from Denmark, you know. He was on a job over there.
0: Excuse me.
1: Oh, yes.
0: 21st Precinct, Captain Connelly.
2: Sergeant Waters, Captain.
0: Yes?
2: The two-alarm fire just hit out, Captain.
0: Oh?
2: Yes, sir. Vaccaro rang you. He said it was an automobile on fire inside a filling station. The first fire officer on the scene turned in a second alarm because it was near all his gasoline and oil. It's all right, it's out.
0: All right, Sergeant. Cancel the car. I won't roll.
2: Just a second, Captain. Yeah? Is that so? Captain?
0: Yes?
2: That superintendent from 181 Sutton Place North just rang in again, Sergeant Tierney tells me.
0: Oh, what's the trouble there now?
2: The sergeant said he asked for Mr. Linwick. I told him he's in your office.
0: Is he still on the phone?
2: Yes, sir.
0: All right, put him through to here.
2: Yes, sir. Tom, put that call through to the captain's office. Hold on, Captain.
0: Right.
3: Hello.
0: 21st Precinct, Captain Connelly.
3: Hello. Oh, hello, Captain. I just wanted to talk to Mr. Linwick. Told me he was going there.
0: Yeah, he's right here.
3: Well, I can tell you, his wife is here again. So is the movie van. She wants to move all the stuff back in.
0: Well, is she doing it?
3: Well, he had me change the locks, and he gave me specific instructions not to let her in the place. Well,
0: you want to talk to him?
3: No, if you just tell him to get right over here. She's giving me a hard time.
0: All right, I'll tell him.
3: Please, and tell him to run, not walk.
0: All right, I will.
3: Yeah, thank you.
0: Ah, that was a message for you, Mr. Linwick.
1: Oh, it was?
0: Yeah, it was the super at your building. He says your wife is back at the apartment. So is the moving van. She wants to put everything back in again.
1: Oh, does she?
0: He wants you to come right over there and get it settled.
1: Well, she's not going to. I'm not going to let her.
0: Well, she's waiting there, Mr. Linwick. Don't you think you ought to go over and get it settled?
1: Oh, it's settled. It's settled now. But, well, I... Better go over and talk to her. That's the least I can do, talk to her.
0: Mr. Linwick left my office in a dejected frame of mind. He said he was going right to his apartment and get the matter settled. I remained in my office, cleaned up some additional paperwork, and talked to a delegation of Second Avenue merchants who were complaining about vandals breaking their store windows during the night. I told them we had increased our patrol activities in that area in order to prevent the vandalism, and that Lieutenant Matt King, commander of the 21st Detective Squad, had his men investigating the case. I promised them that I would check with Lieutenant King to determine how far his investigation had progressed and whether any arrests could be expected shortly. At 2:25, a car came by the house for me, and once more I went out on patrol of the precinct. At 3:20, during the course of the patrol, we had occasion to turn into Sutton Place North. There, in front of 181, was parked the same huge moving van that had been on the scene in the morning. Standing on the sidewalk were the four movers, and several feet away from them, Mrs. Linwick was talking to the superintendent of the building, Joe Swanagi. I instructed the operator to stop the car. All right, stay here, Dillon.
4: Yes, sir.
5: Well, it's about time somebody got here.
0: Oh, did you expect me, Mrs. Linwick?
6: She expected her husband?
5: I most certainly did. I understood that he left the police station 2 hours ago and was coming right over here. Where is he?
0: Oh, I haven't any idea, Miss Linwick.
5: Well, he must have told you where he was going.
0: He said he was coming here.
5: Where did he want at the police station, anyway?
0: He just wanted to know where he could find you.
5: Oh, did he?
0: He told me they said at your office that you were out and wouldn't be in for the rest of the day. He wanted to know if we had the address of your new apartment.
5: Did you give it to him?
0: It wasn't necessary. In the meantime, we found out that you were here.
5: Yes, I've been here. I've been here for 2 hours. 2.5 hours, almost. And he won't let me upstairs.
6: Well, it's a different story now than it was this morning, Mrs. Linwick.
5: Well, I don't see why...
6: An entirely different story. We got instructions from Mr. Linwick not to let you in the apartment. And I changed the lock for him. Now, that situation's a little bit different than the situation was this morning.
0: I understand you want to move all the furniture and things back.
5: Well, that's what I wanted to do, but after 2 hours, I'm not so sure.
0: Now, if you moved them out this morning, why do you want to move them back this afternoon?
6: Now, there's a question.
5: Because I thought that I would give him another chance.
0: Are you sure he wants it?
6: Doesn't look like to me he wants it. He told me to keep her out, change the lock. That doesn't look to me like he wants it.
5: I'm still his wife.
0: Yes, that's true.
5: And I demand the right to get into my apartment and put our furniture back.
6: Mrs. Linwick, you were standing right there when I checked with the office again, and they told me inasmuch as Mr. Linwick gave me instructions not to let you in, and you had moved out already, and the lock had been changed, not to let you in. Now, what more could I do?
5: Where could he be?
0: I haven't any idea.
5: He knew I was here.
0: Yes, he did.
6: Maybe that's why he didn't show up.
5: Joe, you've been making sly remarks all afternoon. Now, I wish you'd stop it.
6: Yes, ma'am. Yes, ma'am.
5: I'm still paying those movers by the hour. 4 men in a truck can mount up, you know.
6: Well, Cap, here he comes.
5: Well, it's about time.
0: Mr. Swanagi, you better go back into your apartment till they need you.
6: Oh, Captain, I stuck it out this long.
0: Go ahead.
6: All right. You say so, Captain.
5: Look at him. He sees me standing here. He sees me. Keeps him waiting 2 hours and he comes down the sidewalk as if nothing in the world concerned him. As if there was nothing happening around here at all.
0: Mm-hmm.
5: Richard! Richard, here I am! Oh, how do you like that? Richard!
1: Yes, I see you, Joanne.
5: Where have you been?
1: Oh, hello, Captain.
0: Mr. Linwick.
5: Where have you been? I brought everything back. I'm willing to give you another chance. And you keep me waiting here for over 2 hours. 2 hours and a half, almost.
1: Well, I'm sorry about that, Joanne.
5: Well, come on, give me the keys so we can get the furniture upstairs.
1: No, I'm not going to do it.
5: What do you mean, no, you're not going to do it?
1: Just that, Joanne, I'm not.
5: Richard, I'm willing to come back to you. Don't you love me, Richard?
1: I always thought I did, Joanne. Now I only feel sorry for you.
5: Sorry for me?
1: That's right. I've been walking for 2 hours. I've been trying to figure out whether I should take you back just because I'm sorry for you. And I decided not to, Joanne.
5: I see. Don't I have some say in the matter?
1: You had your say. You walked out. And I just can't take you back because I'm sorry for you, Joanne. So that's it.
5: Captain. Captain, tell him he's got to let me in. He's got to. That's the law, isn't it?
0: Well, I couldn't give you an opinion on the law, Miss Linwick.
5: Well, he can't turn his wife out on the street. He can't just evict her from his mind.
1: I don't know whether I can or not, Joanne, but I'm going to try.
7: 21st Precinct, Sergeant Waters. Wait a minute, who is this? Where? What's the address? Yeah?
0: And so it goes, around the clock, through the week, every day, every year. A police precinct in the city of New York is a flesh-and-blood merry-go-round. Anyone can catch the brass ring, or the brass ring can catch anyone.
4: 21st Precinct, a factual account of the way the police work in the world's largest city, is presented with the official cooperation of the Patrolmen's Benevolent Association, an organization of more than 20,000 members of the Police Department, City of New York. Everett Sloan in the role of Captain Kennelly. Featured in tonight's cast were Joan Allison, Bill Zuckert, Harold Stone, and Les Damon. 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

we present Barry Foster as Sherlock Holmes and David Buck as Dr. Watson in a new dramatization of the short stories by Sir Arthur Conan Doyle. The Blue Carbuncle, dramatized by Bill Morrison.

0: Merry Christmas, mister.
1: And the same to you.
0: Been enjoying yourself, have you?
1: If I have, what business is that of yours?
0: What you got there?
1: Isn't it plain to see? It is a goose. Now let me pass.
0: He's not very polite. This is the season of goodwill, ain't it, Charlie?
2: Yes. It's a fat bird. Make a nice present for somebody.
1: Out of my way, the pair of you.
2: You have the front. I'll have the back.
1: Oh, no, you don't. No, don't come too near me. No, no, keep away.
3: Now, Mr. Charlie.
4: Hey, hey there.
3: Hey, look out, Charlie. Come on, run for it.
4: Hey, stop, stop. You look out that window.
1: Oh, good heavens.
4: Hey, stop a minute. Here, you've left your goose.
5: Now, why would he run off and leave it? And he's left his hat.
6: I see the initials H.B. are in the lining of the hat.
5: And, Mr. Holmes, there's a card tied to the goose's leg for Mrs. Henry Baker, but no address. It's a fine bird. Why did he run off and leave it, Mr. Holmes?
6: You were wearing your uniform, Peterson. The man had just broken a window. He was in a state of excitement, probably fuddled. In the dark, you would not see that your uniform is not that of the police, but that of the commissioner.
5: Yeah. How can we return it to him? Oh. There must be thousands of Henry Bakers. And all we have is his hat.
6: Not much to go on, eh, Holmes? Consider the hat, Watson. Well, it's somewhat the worst wear. Cracks. Dusty. Spotted. Lining discolored. Ah, yes, and pierced in the brim for a hat securer against the wind. But the elastic is missing. Chucked down on his luck.
7: Yes. Well, that's all I can see.
6: And that is everything. But you must reason from what you see. It is, of course, obvious that the man was both intelligent and fairly well to do within the last 3. A man of some foresight, and even now retaining some self-respect. We already know that his decline is probably due to drink, which may account for the fact that his wife has ceased to love him.
7: My dear folks, how can you deduce that?
6: Hat. Not been brushed for weeks.
7: Yes, he's a bachelor.
6: Remember the card on the goose?
7: Oh, yes.
6: He was bringing it home as a peace offering to his wife.
7: Oh, poor chap, he should carry home empty-handed.
6: Do you notice the hat is a very large size? A man with so large a brain must have something in it. Now, this hat is 3 years old because this style of brim came in then. It's expensive. He's not been able to afford one since, so he's gone down in the world. He's a man who leads a sedentary life, is out of training entirely, is middle-aged, has grizzled hair, which he's had cut within the last 2 days, and which he anoints with lime cream. Well, these are the more patent facts which are to be deduced from this hat. Also, by the way, it's extremely unlikely that he has gas laid on in his house.
7: Do you know that?
6: Tallow stones here. Probably from walking upstairs at night, hat in one hand and a candle in the other.
7: You said this man had foresight.
6: The hat secure.
7: Yes, they are never sold on hats. They have to be ordered.
6: The elastic has been broken and not replaced.
7: Further evidence of the decline in his fortune, then.
6: Yes.
7: You don't think he might have stolen the goods?
6: Oh, he's not entirely lost his self-respect. As you see here, he's tried to conceal some stones by daubing them with ink.
7: Yes, I can smell the lime cream now.
6: The nose shows up a large number of hair ends, clean cut by a barber's scissors, and immensely grey. And those marks there show that the wearer perspired very freely, so he is middle-aged and unfit.
7: Ingenious, but it doesn't help the poor chap get back his goose. By the way, what has been done with it?
6: We have had no inquiries. There's been no advertisement in the papers. Had to be cooked. Peterson's wife should be roasting it at this moment.
1: Mr. Holmes!
6: Yes, what is it, Peterson?
1: The goose, sir. The goose.
7: Don't tell me the bird has flown.
1: No.
5: Look what my wife found in its crop. It's some sort of jewel. Precious stone, a diamond or some such.
6: By Jove, Peterson, it is the precious stone. Where's the time?
7: Yes, yes, yes.
6: Look at the advertisements there. Reward offered for return of the Countess of Morcar's blue carbuncle, which is described as this. Exactly.
7: Peterson has found the blue carbuncle.
6: And he says there's a reward offered of £1,000.
5: £1,000? Good Lord. I'll have to sit down.
8: Ah, here we are. Court report. It was lost at the Hotel Cosmopolitan on the 22nd of December, 5 days ago. John Warner, plumber by trade, was accused of having abstracted it from the lady's jewel case. James Ryder, upper attendant at the hotel, gave his evidence that he had shown Horner up to the lady's dressing room in order that he might steal to the second bar of the grate. He's been called away and on returning found Horner disappeared and the jewel casket lying empty. Ryder gave the alarm and Horner was arrested the same evening, but the jewel wasn't found. Catherine Cusack, maid to the Countess, deposed to having heard Ryder's cry of dismay on discovering the robbery and to having rushed into the room where she found matters were as described by the last witness. Evidence of a previous conviction for robbery against the prisoner was also is referred to the assizes.
5: Then how did this stone end up inside a goose?
6: That we shall have to ask Mr. Henry Baker.
9: Well, if you declare the wager on the matter, Holmes, will we make it a sovereign?
8: You have not considered all the facts, Watson. But I'll accept.
9: I'll see what I did, sir.
10: I would send her. Are you the gentleman who advertised in the newspapers that you had found a goose and a hat?
6: Mr. Henry Baker, come, here will do. It's a cold night.
8: Come along and have a chair by the fire, Mr. Baker.
7: Thank you.
8: Is this your hat?
7: Yes, sir. That is undoubtedly my hat. Where is the goose?
8: We kept your belongings for some days because we expected to see an advertisement from you giving your address. We assumed you would be keen to have your goose back.
7: I am.
8: Then I'm at a loss to know why you did not advertise.
7: Shillings have not been so plentiful with me as they once were.
8: Ah.
7: I thought the gang who assaulted me had carried off the bird, so it would be a hopeless attempt to recover it.
8: Very natural. Oh, by the way, about the bird, we were compelled to eat it.
7: Eat it?
8: Mm-hmm. Does that upset you?
7: It represents a great deal of money to me.
8: Does it indeed?
7: It's a heavy loss for more reasons than one.
8: Watson?
7: Mr. Baker, we did procure another fresh goose here about the same weight. Will that answer your purpose equally well?
5: Oh, certainly, certainly. It's a fine bird. Thank you.
8: We do still have the feathers, legs, crop, and so on of your original bird, if you wish.
7: Oh, that would hardly be useful to me for anything. No, sir, I'll confine myself to this one. If you don't mind, I'll take it now. I'd like to give it to my wife as soon as possible. It has been an embarrassing few days for me, sir, if you know what I mean.
5: This will make a difference.
8: Then take it with our compliments.
7: Goodbye,
8: sir. Oh, I want your hat.
10: Oh, yes, of course.
8: By the way, would it bore you to tell me where you got the other goose from? It was a very well-grown bird.
7: There are a few of us frequent the Alpha Inn near the museum. This year, our good host, Windigate is his name, instituted a goose club for Christmas.
8: Oh.
7: We paid a few pence a week, and so I obtained the goose. But this will taste just as fine, I'm sure. Thank you, gentlemen. I'm much indebted to you.
10: Good night, Mr. Baker.
7: Good night.
10: Well, I have to admit, I'm certain he knows nothing about the blue carbuncle. There's a sovereign.
8: Keep your money, Watson. You forgot the fact that he did not advertise. We're looking for a man who must be desperate by now. Are you hungry, Watson?
7: Yes. Not particularly.
8: Then let us turn dinner into supper and follow up this clue while it is still hot.
11: Ah, good evening, gentlemen.
6: Two glasses of beer, please.
11: Certainly, sir.
6: It should be excellent if it is as good as your geese.
11: My geese, sir?
6: Yes. I was speaking to a Mr. Henry Baker, a member of your Christmas club.
11: Oh, yes. Well, they're not our own geese, you understand.
6: Indeed. Who's them?
11: Well, I got those 24 from a salesman in Covent Garden.
6: Ah. I know some of them. Which one?
11: A man called Breckinridge. You'll be a sir.
6: Yes, sir.
11: Thank you.
6: Well, here's to our very good health.
11: Ah, bless you.
6: Oh, yes. Excellent beer.
12: Good evening, Mr. Breckinridge.
13: Evening, sir.
12: It's a cold night.
13: Third time a year.
12: Old soldier out of geese, I see.
13: Let's have 500 tomorrow morning.
12: Oh, that's no good.
13: Then there's Sam on the stool over there. The one with the gas flare.
12: I was recommended to you.
13: Can't help you tonight. Who recommended you?
12: The landlord at the Alpha.
13: Ah, yes, Mr. Windigate, 24.
12: Very fine birds they were. Where'd you get them from?
13: What'd you ask me that for, eh? This being nothing but, where are the geese? Who did you sell the geese to? What will you take for the geese? There's nothing special about these geese. I'm sick of hearing about them.
12: I have no connection with any other persons who have been making inquiries. If you won't tell me, then the bet is off, that's all.
13: What bet?
12: I wager with Watson here that the bird we ate was country bred. Didn't I, Watson?
14: Yes. It was a guinea, wasn't it?
12: £5.
13: Well, you've lost your five, eh? It was town bred. Get him to pay up, mister.
12: I don't believe you.
13: You think you know more about fowl than me? I've been handling them since I was a nipper. I tell you, town bred.
12: You'll never persuade me to believe that.
13: You like to bet, I'll have a bet with you. If you're so keen to throw your money away.
12: I who'll be taking your money, for I know I'm right.
13: A sovereign?
12: If you insist.
13: Right. Here's my books, Mr. Cockshaw. Now, you see this little book? That's the list of the folks from whom I bought.
12: Mm-hmm.
13: This is the country bank. And this in red ink is the town suppliers. Third one, read it out.
12: Mrs. Oakshott, 117 Brixton Road.
13: And the number?
12: 249.
13: 249. Now, that's the account number. And in this book, Mrs. Oakshott, egg and poultry supplier. Now, see the last entry?
12: Mm-hmm.
13: 24 geese at 76, sold to Mr. Windigate at 12 shillings. Now, what have you got to say to that now? Is that proof or not?
12: I would have sworn I was right.
13: Your cat is your too clever, mister. That's a sovereign you owe me.
12: Take it.
13: And I hope that's the last I hear of those birds.
12: Come along, Watson.
13: Hey! Don't you pay your debts?
12: You have my sovereign.
13: What about the other gentleman here?
12: What?
13: The first bet.
12: Oh, yes. A guinea, wasn't it?
14: A fiver, actually.
13: Aren't you going to pay him and all?
12: Oh, very well. £5.
14: Dash the burden of your hands.
12: Oh, come along, Watson.
14: That was very clever. Well, do we go to see this Mrs. Oakshott tonight, or do we reserve it for tomorrow?
6: Let us reserve it, wasn't it? I'm curious about these others who are so anxious about the whereabouts of those geese. Whoever they are, I fancy they must be desperate by now.
14: The chap going to the stall now. That's the 11th sir.
6: I'll wager Breckenridge hasn't heard the last of those geese, and that's our man.
15: I certainly don't.
6: Have a father. Oh, my dear, what's
15: this? You
6: pushed me. Yes,
15: I'll
6: go.
15: I tell you, I don't know where they are.
6: Yes,
15: I need to know. Very important, Joey.
16: I can't help you. I've told everybody, and I'll tell you again, and this is the last time. Bring Mrs. Oakshott here, and I'll answer her. But what's he going to do with you?
15: Besides, one of them was mine.
16: Don't ask Mrs. Oakshott.
15: She told me to ask you.
16: And I'm telling you to ask her. It's nothing to do with me. Now get off. I don't want to see you again.
6: Service, a visit to Brixton. Come along, Watson, and we'll see what is to be made of this fellow. Now, you take that alley, and I'll cut him off this way.
17: Who are you?
18: What do you want?
17: I think I can be of assistance to you.
18: What? Say, you've got the wrong man. Excuse me.
14: Just a moment.
18: What do you want with me?
17: I couldn't help overhearing the questions you put to the salesman just now. I think I could be of assistance to you.
18: You? Well, who are you?
17: My name is Sherlock Holmes. This is Dr. Watson.
18: My business is my own. What could you know about it?
17: It is my business to know what other people don't.
18: I don't believe you.
14: It's perfectly true, Mr.
9: I didn't catch your name.
18: Robinson, John. John Robinson.
17: Your real name. It is always awkward doing business with an alias.
18: My business is my own.
17: I think there is something that you need to know.
18: Well, that may be. What is it I need to know?
17: The whereabouts of a goose from a batch of geese sold by Mrs. Oakeshott of Brixton to a salesman called Breckenridge and by him to the Alpha Inn.
18: Do you know who got them after that? It would be worth your while.
17: They went to a club of which a Mr. Henry Baker is a member.
18: I did.
17: So you are interested?
18: Well, in a manner of speaking, yes. For personal reasons.
17: I cannot help you unless I know your name.
18: It's James Ryder.
17: £5, I believe, was it?
18: Thank
17: you. I have often observed that in matters of manner, men of otherwise excellent character can allow their judgment to be quite carried away. Come to my room, Mr. Ryder, and we'll discuss the matter.
8: Step up to the fire and warm yourself, Mr. Ryder. You look cold. Well,
18: thank you, sir.
7: Holmes, isn't Ryder the name of the chap who is the attendant at the Hotel Cosmopolitan?
6: The same man.
8: Christmas goose, Mr. Ryder, a singular bird, white with a black bar across the tail.
18: Yes, that's the one. Can you tell me where it went to?
8: It came here.
18: How?
8: Oh, a most remarkable bird it proved. It laid an egg after it was dead. The bonniest, brightest little blue egg that ever was seen. I'll hang it here.
19: Is this what you're looking for, Mr. Ryder?
18: I should never have come here.
8: But then you should not have found your goose.
18: Well, right about temptation. A man becomes desperate.
17: You look as if you need a brandy.
9: Yeah, I'll get him one.
17: Hmm. I have almost all the proof I need, so there is no point in your lying to me. Do you recognize this stone?
18: I never went wrong before, sir. I never went again, I swear. I swear to the Bible.
9: Here, drink this.
17: How did you hear of the stone?
18: It was a maid, her ladyship's maid, Catherine Cusack. She told me. It was her idea.
17: And you were tempted by sudden and easy wealth. Yes, it happened to better men than you. You knew this man Horner did jobs at the hotel. You must have known that he had a previous criminal record. So you made up some small job that needed doing in my lady's room, you and your confederate Cusack, and the man was sent for.
16: Very well, what happened?
18: I stole the stone just after he left. And it was arranged that the maid would come in just then, and it would be as if we both discovered the loss. We backed up each other's stories.
17: What did you do with the stone?
18: That was the problem. You see, neither Catherine nor I had any experience in these matters. Stealing it was one thing, but afterwards, stolen it, well...
20: You can't keep it in your room or on your person. The police might search you.
18: I know.
20: Why didn't you think of some place to hide it? You have to hide it till we can sell it. You can sell it, can't you? You weren't lying. You said you could sell it.
18: Yes. Maudsley will know what to do.
20: Can you trust him?
18: Yes, I used to have a drink with him regular. Then he went to the bears, got caught, and got sent to Pentonville. He's out of prison now. He knows all about thieves and how to get rid of what they steal. I know a few things about him still, so you'll have to see me right. I told you. I'll go to Maudsley up in Kilburn. That's where he lives.
20: Then go now.
18: I can't be in my post. It'll look suspicious.
20: Make an excuse.
18: I can't think. Who am I going to carry on here with this, burning a hole in my waistcoat pocket?
20: If you want the money, you'll have to do it.
18: I suppose so. And then I'll be walking the streets with it. I wish I'd never done this.
20: It's too late now. You have to go.
21: Good night, Mr. Ryder. Going home early?
18: Oh, yes. Good night. Oh. See you tomorrow.
21: It's been enough excitement for one day.
18: Oh, yes.
21: Excuse me.
18: Huh?
21: Excuse me.
18: But what? What do you want?
21: Can you tell me the way to Piccadilly?
18: How? Just down there. It's not far.
21: Thank you.
18: I've got to pull myself together. Nobody's following me. Are they? Just gotta keep going.
21: Mr. Ryder! Mr. Ryder!
18: What is it?
21: I'm glad I caught you.
18: But why? Why would you want to catch me?
21: Are you all right, Mr. Ryder? You must be in a hurry. It's not like you. I had to run to catch up with
18: but
21: you.
18: But why? What is it?
21: I was sent after you.
18: Sent?
21: Well, you forgot something. Hey, are you sure you're all right?
0: What did I forget?
21: Your hat, Mr. Ryder. You forgot your hat. Huh? It's not like you.
0: Oh, thank you.
2: Oh,

0: back, Henry. Jane, what are you doing here?
1: Look, just let me catch my breath.
0: What has happened to you?
1: I must have been upset. There was a robbery today at the hotel.
0: Oh.
1: I had to give evidence. I was on my way to Kilburn, but I thought I'd pay you a visit first.
0: Kilburn? This is Brixton. What's the name on the road to Kilburn?
1: Oh, I changed my mind. I hadn't seen you for a while. I thought I'd come and see my sister.
0: I think you need a cup of tea. You do look as if you'd had a shock. What was stolen?
1: Some jeweller, I think.
0: Oh, well, for a lot of money, was it?
1: So they say.
0: Did they find the thief?
1: Yes.
0: Oh, that was quick. Could we get the jewel back?
1: No.
0: Oh, well, small thing like that, you probably swallowed it. We're not trying to hide it any other way. They'll give it back. Well, since you are here, you might as well have your Christmas present. Well. There you are. One for you, one for us, and 2 dozen for the mouse. Partition them. Best I've ever reared. Look at them. Bring your shame to eat them. They feed them out just to swallow them ourselves.
2: They're fine birds. Tell you what I'll do. I'll take mine with me now. I'll build up the sugar.
0: Hope you say so. I'll get the tea first.
2: Yes, you do that. I'll get a little smoke out in the yard here. A smoke of my pipe.
0: No sooner do you arrive than you want to go out. I don't know. I'll get the tea.
2: You're too near, you.
1: I was feeling which was the fattest.
0: Well, that one isn't.
1: I want that one. Keep hold of it, Maggie.
0: Oh, don't want that. It's all the time for you. Is that one over yonder?
1: Oh, it's very kind of it, Maggie, but I would rather have the one I was handling just now. The one with the barred tail. Just see it, I take it now.
0: Don't know why I bother doing anything for you. Oh, well, just as you like.
3: Oh, well, that was neat. I never thought you'd be that clever.
1: I thought everyone in the street was looking at me and following me, just waiting to arrest me. You don't know what it was like, Maudsley.
3: I do, though. That's the point, isn't it? That's why you come to me.
1: I lost my nerve at first. That's why I went to my sister's. And I thought, how can I carry the jewel to Maudsley in Kilburn in a way no detective would ever find? And there was the goose.
3: Yeah, give me that knife. It's a fine bird. Your sister feeds them up well. Hey, hang on a minute.
1: What is it?
3: Well, look for yourself.
1: It's not there. I've got the wrong bird.
4: Maggie,
1: where are the rest of the geese?
0: Oh, they're gone. There's only our own one left.
1: Gone where?
0: Dealer came for them. I suppose you changed your mind.
1: Which dealer?
0: Dealer named Breckenridge.
1: I don't understand it. I took the one with the bar tail.
0: Oh, well, there were two of them. I never could tell them apart.
1: Oh.
0: James, are you all right?
5: And Breckenridge would tell you nothing.
1: You heard him. The more I tested him, the worse he got. My sister began to think I was going mad. I thought the same myself. I've never done anything like this before. I've never tried to be a thief. It was an impulse. I was given the opportunity, and now I'm going to be branded a thief without ever having touched the wealth I stole. You've got to give me a chance.
5: And what about the man Horner? You thought little enough of this poor man being put in the dock for a crime of which he knew nothing.
1: But if I don't appear against him, then the case has to fail. You'll give the count as bad as you. Please, sir.
6: It is the season of forgiveness, Holmes.
5: Get out.
1: What, sir?
5: No more words. Get out.
6: Yes, well, I'm sure you did the right thing, Holmes. That fellow won't go wrong again. He's been too frightened. Sending him to jail was going to make a jailbird of him for life.
5: I suppose we are committing a felony, but I'm not retained by the police to supply their deficiencies. If the man Horner were in danger, it would, of course, be a different thing.
3: Oh, come in.
4: With my wife's compliments, sir.
3: Well?
4: She sends you a dish for your supper.
6: Well, that's very kind of her indeed. What is it?
3: Can I have a wager with me, Watson?
6: But on the contents of the dish.
3: A sovereign.
6: I don't mind. No. You don't catch me that way. It could only be...
4: roast goose, sir. That's right, sir.
7: That was Barry Foster as Sherlock Holmes and David Buck as Dr. Watson in The Blue Carbuncle by Sir Arthur Conan Doyle. Dramatized for radio by Bill Morrison. Henry Baker was played by Peter Simons and James Ryder by Jonathan Scott. Peterson, Martin Friend, Mrs. Oakshott, David Furder, and Catherine Cusack by Elizabeth Revel. Breckenridge, Jack Holloway, The Porter, David Strong, and Windigate and Maudsley by Ralph Lawson. The play was directed in our Birmingham studios by Peter Novis.
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3: Calling all detectives. Some tokens are good for streetcar rides or drinks at a bar. But I once found a token good for $5,400 in cash. That is the situation on this page from my casebook. The casebook of Jerry Browning, private detective. It doesn't take a private detective like me, Jerry Browning, to realize that money has no home. It only comes to visit. I was entering the lobby of the finance building to keep an appointment with the secretary of the Dairymen's League when... a man who bumped into me hard enough to knock me off my feet didn't stop to apologize. By the time I got up, he'd run across the lobby, darted out the opposite exit on Market Street. Seconds later, two cops burst into the lobby, streaked across to the opposite exit in pursuit of the man. Oh, well, it's nice to see somebody else working for a change. I bent over to dust my trouser cuff when I noticed the coin on the lobby floor. It was about the size of a half dollar, had a face stamped on one side, some words in a foreign language on the other. I picked it up, then went on about my business. The appointment was brief, just long enough for the secretary of the Dairymen's League to give me a check for $200 as payment for a job I'd done.
4: If you'd rather have the cash, Mr. Browning, you can cash the check at the currency exchange in the lobby.
3: I needed cash, so 5 minutes later, I was waiting in line at the currency exchange. I'd put the check in my pocket, and as I reached the window, pulled the check out and the coin I'd found along with it. On impulse, I flipped the coin through the grating. This worth anything?
4: Shut up, wise guy.
3: I was so surprised that I didn't say anything for a moment, which was long enough for the clerk to shove a bundle of money at me. I staggered across the lobby, counted the money I'd been handed. $5,400. For a battered silver coin. When I offered a currency exchange man a coin I'd found, he gave me over $5,000 in cash. I went out to my car, got in, and did some thinking. Now, for all I know, there may be old coins worth $5,400 or even more. It's a cinch that a currency exchange clerk wouldn't know about them. So why was I given the money? Unless the coin was a token, private currency with arbitrary value. But what kind of a token was worth $5,400? At police headquarters, Lieutenant Dawson told me all about the man who'd run into me in the building lobby.
5: He's Willie Roach. Willie the Roach, they call him. He's been identified as one of five men who lifted a factory payroll last week.
3: Did your men get him?
5: No, he got away. But we'll catch up with him. Why?
3: I tossed the bundle of currency on his desk, explained how I'd come by it. For the next 10 minutes, Dawson burned up the telephone lines. Then...
5: There's no record of serial numbers on the stolen payroll money, Jerry. Maybe this is part of it, maybe not. But we'll soon find out.
3: Just a second, Dawson. You go over there and pull a raid and they'll laugh at you. Deny they ever gave me this kind of money for a battered coin.
5: Yeah, I guess you're right. So what do we do?
3: Dawson, I've got a feeling that whoever thinks this money belongs to him will be trying to recover it, and soon. I drove home, parked my car in my garage, turned off the lights, stepped out, and... When I came to, I found myself lying on a couch. I didn't open my eyes all the way, just enough to make out that I was in a small room. At a little distance from me, two men were sitting at a table. Well, I'd been right. They did want their money. And a lot sooner than even I had thought. Except that the money was locked up in a safe at police headquarters. I closed my eyes as the men got up, walked over to the couch.
5: He's still out, Joe. You shouldn't have hit him so hard.
6: So what? So he croaked, so who cares?
5: I care. I worked for that, though. I'm entitled to it. If the guy croaks before I get it back, I'll never get it back.
6: It's tough, Willie.
5: Maybe I can choke some life back in him.
3: I could feel Willie's breath on my cheek as he bent over me. And in that same instant, I drew up my knees and, not to make too fine a point of it, kicked him in the stomach. An instant later, Joe was smashing away with me with one hand, trying to draw a gun with the other. That was a mistake. Well, I was now in command of the room, though I had no idea what lay beyond it. I bent down, took the gun from where it had wedged in Joe's pocket, and for the first time really looked around. Realized that I was in an office. I opened the door cautiously and found myself in the anteroom of a suite of offices. While I was still wondering what to do, the front door opened and a man walked in.
5: Did you get the money back?
3: It was the currency exchange man, and we recognized each other in the same instant. Come on in and close the door. Maybe I've got some more old coins you'd like to buy. Or a bullet if you so much as jerk a muscle.
5: Please don't shoot.
3: Don't shoot, the man says. I'm going to cut you up into small pieces and toss them out the window. He looked as though he'd faint. I took a couple of menacing steps toward him, and he practically babbled. All about how he'd let a gang talk him into having his currency exchange used as a payoff point. How he'd purchased this group of old coins, which the gang used as tokens. How he took in hot money hauls at discount and eased the currency back into circulation. In fact, he was still babbling when the door opened again and Dawson burst in with a police squad.
5: Jerry, I'm certainly glad I came in time. What happened to you?
3: I glanced in the mirror, and even I was shocked at my appearance. Face battered, eyes almost closed. No wonder the currency exchange man had been so frightened. I gave Dawson a savage look. Dawson, you've got some peculiar ideas of coming on time. You'll find two characters sleeping in that office over there. This joint is probably gang headquarters. As for this character, he wants to tell you the story of his life. Me? I'm going home to bed. And that's all there was to it. The police rounded up the whole gang, and Dawson got his picture in all the papers. Not only for breaking up the currency exchange gang, all because he'd assigned one of his men to tail me, but also for saving my life. The money in the police safe was listed as part of the recovered loot, so I didn't get any of it. Oh, well, private detective can't expect to make money all the time. Sometimes he works for practice, too. But anyway, like I said, whether it's old Spanish coins or $1,000 bills, there's no use worrying about money, since it certainly doesn't worry about you. Listen next time to Calling All Detectives, Mystery Drama, Mystery Quiz, and a chance for you to match wits with yours truly, Jerry Browning, Private Detective.
0: Yes, it's for you. It's your dinner. It's called Cupboard Love. Cupboard Love's different. Comes in a packet, not a tin. See this foil pouch? Keeps it moist and squeezy. That's right. It's a new kind of cat food. Moist. It's good for you. Like it?
7: New Cupboard Love. What the well-cared-for cat has for dinner.
1: Do you know the one-word recipe for cheesecake?
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0: Inside every Cape Plum, there's a nice clean stone asking to be let out. 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
7: These things you can get away with that. Oh, Pat don't mean nothing, Martin. He just needs dough to stay on the land. That isn't the way I learned it. If the ground is in here by Tuesday, I have to do something I don't want to do. How does that mean to you? But the man is going to steal him plenty. All he means is he might have to take a job. Of course, go to stay in the land. You know that, Martin.
8: All I know is Leader gave me the job for taking him. Letting him drive him out like Pat Martin and stay around isn't for taking anybody.
7: So what are you going to do? Catch him buffalo.
8: You'd like to take a little picture. You ever seen that before, hmm?
7: That's where you want to go.
8: Just right next door to Buffalo, pal. Just like that, ought to bring us with an easy rifle shot to Pat.

In the interest of good citizenship and law enforcement, we present Crime Does Not Pay, based on the famous Metro-Goldwyn-Mayer series of short subjects. In just a moment, you will hear, Don't Write, Telephone, starring Jack.

0: Now, Crime Does Not Pay, starring Jack LaRue as Marty White in Don't Wait, Telephone. Every thriving business, no matter where or what, has assets. When the owner or the manager takes a leave of absence, goes on a business trip, or merely on vacation, he tries to see to it that those valuable assets are protected. The same procedure applies to organized crime, which operates in a very business-like manner. The assets of organized crime are the territories it controls and the racket by which it profits. And when the boss in any district leaves town, a quick lieutenant is charged for the protection of those assets. Therefore, when the moment came, Leo Dunn, big boss in the city, called in Marty White.
1: You sent for me, Leo?
2: Yeah. So he's gone, Marty.
1: Oh, I heard. You see, nobody ever bothers me.
2: I know. That's why I sent for you.
1: Well, what's up? UDA?
2: Yes. That overgrown flatfoot is actually trying to make good on the promises he made to the judge who elected him.
1: Well, you haven't taken care of.
2: Now, that wouldn't be smart. Funny about the dumbheads who elect characters like the DA. Knock off their boy and they get real mad. And nobody operates until somebody fries for the job. No sense paying off that way unless you have to.
1: I get it. So you're closing shop for a while, huh?
2: No, not exactly, Marty. Me and the boys are going on a lam for a while, till the town cools off. Meantime, we thought you might like to run the joint for us.
1: Could be. What's in it?
2: Well, you'll be taken care of. At least 10% of the take while we're out of town. More if you do a good job.
1: Am I supposed to do this by myself?
2: You can have Shiv Scannell. Everybody else is hot on a pistol.

0: Am I supposed to do this by myself?
1: He can have Schiff's canal. Everybody else is hot on a pistol.
0: Mm-hmm. Well, you got a deal. When?
1: Now. I'm catching a plane tonight.
0: You were pretty sure, weren't you, Leo?
1: Sure, I was sure. Nobody ever says no to Leo Dunn. Not even Marty White. He lives very long afterwards.
2: Marty.
0: Something on your mind, sir?
2: Ain't even looked at the mail yet.
0: Nothing in it.
2: How can you tell? You ain't even looked.
0: I can tell you all about this job. Come in around noon, sit here till 6, make a few rounds till 11, hit a couple of the clubs till 3, same tired day, same tired routine. Go home, hit the sack, the next day the same thing. First thing you know, I'll be going to church on Sunday just so to break the monotony.
2: What would you expect, fireworks or something? You know Leo and the fellows got this territory sewed up like a Scotchman's pocket.
0: Well, I figured something would happen. Something would get out of line. I don't know. Something.
2: When nothing happens, that's okay by me. Here, read the mail.
0: I told you there's nothing in it.
2: Here. This was marked from Buffalo. Pat Mangan, it looks like. He stashed himself in Buffalo, ain't he?
0: Now, yeah, I think so. Okay, let's see what he's got to say. Well, what do you know? Get this, Shiv. Dear Marty, seeing as how you are standing in for Leo, I am writing this to you. As you no doubt know, I am sitting here where they tell me McKinley got knocked off because all of us had to lamb out of town on account of a certain character getting very busy in our custom hangout. So I am here not on account of I want to be, but because when I hear an order, I do so. But now I'm out of dough. I am clean. I am strictly on my upper, so to speak. I therefore request a roll. A figure of grand will do me until we can go back into business. And if a grand isn't here by Tuesday, I'll have to do something I don't want to do. Awaiting a reply quick and fast, I remain very true to yours, Pat Mangan.
2: You don't like the good English. Not on account of I want to. That don't sound right to me.
0: Mm-hmm. So he thinks he can get away with that.
2: Oh, Cat don't mean nothing, Marty. He just needs dough to stay in the way.
0: That isn't the way I read it. And if a grand isn't here by Tuesday, I'll have to do something I don't want to do. How does that read to you, except that Mangan is going to squeal in plenty?
2: All he means is he might have to take a job. It costs dough to stay in the lamb. You know that, Marty.
0: All I know is Leo gave me the job of protecting him. Letting him blabbermouth like Cat Mangan stay around isn't protecting anybody.
2: So what are you going to do? Cat's in Buffalo.
0: How would you like to take a little trip, Shiv? Mm-hmm. You ever seen Niagara Falls,
2: What for you want to go up there?
0: Well, Niagara's right next door to Buffalo, pal. A trip like that ought to bring us with an easy rifle shot of Cat Mangan's.

0: Well, well, Marty White, as I live and breathe. Hiya, Paul.
1: It's been a long time.
0: Yeah, not since you did that little job for me across the border. How have you been?
1: Okay, with a reason. You know Chef Scannell, Chef? Paul's Moran.
0: Hiya, Mr. Moran. Glad to have you in our town, Scannell. Well, what's the pitch, Marty? I thought you were keeping an eye on things for Leo.
1: I am. That's why I'm here.
0: Oh. That's so. What do you think is wrong?
1: Nothing, as far as you're concerned.
0: Oh. Well, what then?
1: The Cat Mangan is hiding out up here.
0: Yeah, I know.
1: I know you know. He had a report to you, same as we did.
0: What about Cat?
1: He wrote a letter.
0: I always say don't write telephones, especially with women.
1: Maybe Cat should have done that, too.
0: Huh? That's so? Excuse me, Mr. Moran. I don't think...
1: Shut up! You don't think.
0: Okay.
1: Neat little warning tacked on the end. Pay or else.

0: You sure?
1: Of course I'm sure. That's why I'm here. What do you want from me?
0: Well, this is your territory.
1: Definitely.
0: Well, I want an okay to take care of Mangan. Here.
1: You think he means it?
0: Well, he wrote it, so he's thinking about it. If he's thinking about it, how far is he from doing it?
1: Yeah. All right, you got it. How?
0: Well, we got his address in a room across the street. I brought my rifle. Just fit it for a silencer.
1: All right. But if you get in Dutch, don't ask for me. That's all.
0: We won't. Either way. See you around, Falls. After a while.
1: Sit down, will you, Shiv? I can't sit no more. 2 days we've been here. Not a sign of them.
0: Let's stand. Just stop walking up and down.
1: I can't help it, Marty. I ain't like you. I can't sit in the window for 2 days holding a rifle.
0: Why not? Nothing to it. When you have to use a rifle that you need any skill.
1: Let me go out for a walk, Marty.
0: Now, what's with you, Shiv? You're nervous?
1: No. Ever since I did that time, I can't stay in a room and I can't go out. I gotta walk.
0: Now, you walk as soon as the job is done.
1: Who's that?
0: Well, you won't know till you ask.
1: Who's that?
2: That's you, kid. This is Paul. Marty there.
1: Yeah. Wait a minute. Come on in.
2: Well, nice layout you got here, Marty.
0: It'll go until we're through.
2: Nice rifle, too. Too bad you're not going to get to use it.
0: Why not? You protecting Mangan?
2: I don't have to. He's lammed again.
0: What?
1: Just kidding, Mr. Moran.
2: No, I'm not. He must have spotted you when you took this room. In any case, he's conned some dough out of a couple of girls and headed west.
0: How far west?
2: He stayed up in Detroit. Boys out there knew he'd been holed up here. I asked if I wanted him for anything.
0: What's he doing there?
2: Dealing in a joint on Wabash. I've got the address. You want it?
0: Want it? Pack up, Shift. We're heading west. Next stop, the Motor Metropolis. Thanks for the tip, Falls. Do you a favor sometime.
1: How much longer, Marty?
0: Till he comes out.
1: 3 a.m. already.
0: Cut the song and dance. We're here. We're waiting.
1: Okay, okay. Only I thought...
0: Never mind what you thought. You drive. I'll do the thinking and the shooting.
1: I heard you. Can I turn the heat in, Marty? I'm cold.
0: Go ahead. You have to ask everything. Hold it.
1: That him?
0: Yeah, that's the cat. Right down the stoop. Mikey had nothing to worry about.
1: Get him, Marty, so we can get out of here.
0: Let him get close. The 38 isn't like a rifle.
1: He's getting in that car, Marty.
0: After him, quick.
1: That's a nice stand. Get him on the fly, Marty.
0: Cat, street's too rough.
1: Look at him go.
0: Keep after him.
1: Doing my best.
0: Keep him in sight, will you?
1: I'm trying.
0: All our rotten luck. You think he saw us?
1: Maybe. Maybe not. Luck is right. That's why they call him Cat. He's got 9 lives.
0: Anybody in the car waiting for him?
1: There must have been. I didn't hear no starter.
0: Somebody's tipped him. Keep on his tail, will you?
1: I'm keeping. Where's this road go to?
0: Don't you recognize it, Jerry? We came over in the opposite direction yesterday. This is the way to the airport.

0: Oh, was that pretty?
1: Yeah, very pretty. With Manny in the border. That character's plenty lucky.
0: What we had, Marty?
1: To the bulletin board. They usually have a timetable tacked on it.
0: Why, are we going someplace?
1: Well, I'm not sure yet. We'll see. Here it is. Flight 309 leaves here at 3:20. Stops at Chicago, then straight through to Los Angeles.
0: Cattle stay in Chicago.
1: Not him. He knows we're looking for him now. And Chicago's unhealthy. He'll go on through.
0: So what are we going to do?
1: We'll wait a while. Let him think he shook us. Then, you see, then I think we'll see what the weather's like in sunny California.
2: In just a moment, Crime Does Not Pay will continue with Don't Write, Telephone.

0: Now we continue with Crime Does Not Pay, starring Jack LaRue as Marty White in Don't Write, Telephone. Marty, with Jim sagging along, hung around Detroit for a week, letting it be known in the proper places that they had no further interest in Cat Mangan. But once Marty felt certain that the grapevine, through whatever source had tipped off Cat before, had advised their targets that he was no longer wanted, he took the next plane for California, complete with hunting equipment and a protesting ship.
1: I like it. Look down there, Shiv. Pretty country.
2: I hate flying.
1: You said the plane Cat took was pretty.
2: Cat was on it, not me.
1: What's wrong? You'd rather spend 3 days on the train?
2: The train you can get off. This is back in college. Only 8 inches on the ground. You can't walk, not even from the cell door to the window.
1: I get it. Before you know it, we'll be in California.
2: But I'm afraid of it. Maybe we won't know it.
1: Now you'll know it once we get there.
2: Where you got the rod, buddy?
1: Suitcase in the baggage. All pretty. Numbers filed off. Nobody will ever trace them, not even the cops.
2: Get a good look at that dame?
1: What dame?
2: One in the uniform that goes to the plane.
1: You been making any passes?
2: Me? Passes? No, of course not.
1: No, see that you don't. We've got enough trouble on this operation. No dames, understand?
2: Yeah, I understand. Only I still think you got that letter all wrong. And I got a feeling about this job. The whole thing smells like trouble to me.

0: you're mighty white, huh? When did you blow in?
1: Last night.
0: Alone?
1: No, I left Shiv at the hotel. Getting his land legs back. He sure hates flying.
0: You must have been in an awful hurry to get here.
1: I was, Fletcher. I understand you only have a few days of sunshine each year, so I wanted to catch the good weather.
0: Never mind the bum jokes, White. What do you want in my territory?
1: I want Cat Mangan.
0: He's minding his own business, living in a little place over in Alta Vista. No trouble.
1: Well, he wrote a letter. Said he'd talk unless I let him have a grand of Leo Dunn's money.
0: Oh, Cat's not that crazy.
1: Well, see for yourself. I carry that thing from home to Buffalo, to Detroit, now here. Excuse the creases.
0: I see. I'll have to do something I don't want to do. It's clear enough. Never thought Cat would try something like this just for dough. Okay, what do you want from me?
1: Cat's address.
0: Ask the girl for it on your way.
1: And you're okay to take care of him here.
0: You've got that already.
1: And can you charter a plane for me?
0: How big?
1: Well, big enough for Shiv and me and the pilot. And big enough to get from here to Frisco or Las Vegas. We'll head east from either place.
0: I'll take care of it. When are you, working?
1: Tonight.
0: All right. Call me before you leave the hotel. I'll tell you which airport and the make and number. And, as the saying goes, Marty, good hunting.

0: He's in there with his car.
1: Garage is attached. The big door. You go in right from the house.
0: I was going to get him without a chopper.
1: He drives right out, that is. Watch and see. That's his garage.
0: Like this? He drives out and you don't do nothing?
1: No, not yet. He'll be back. He thinks he's safe. Okay, Shiv, drive up that driveway and block him. We can wait until he comes home. Headlights coming up the hill, Shiv.
0: Think it's him?
1: Oh, we'll find out in a minute. Oh, the sucker, the crazy sucker. He's getting out to see who we are.
0: Where you going, Marty?
1: No, Pace. Just to meet our long-lost pal. So, you thought you'd sing, did you, Cat? Well, here's your grand from Leo with interest. Okay, Chip, let's ride. Strange pieces of lead in them, I'm sure.
0: Where are we going now?
1: Straight out to the Burbank Airport.
0: Marty, we ain't gonna fly again.
1: You want to get home, don't you? Hear them? Foul car, I don't hear any bells. That's no fire engine.
0: So quick?
1: You must have heard the shots. First lad, brake. Put on, Shiv. There's a plane waiting for us. Let them chase us. We got wings once we hit that airport. Turn right, Shiv. Right onto the field.
0: Check.
1: There it is, the little one with the engine turning over. Here's where we ditch the buggy.
0: I don't know which I hate most, flying or cop.
1: And I kid you, fly. But first, run for it.
0: Before you smell like trouble.
1: David, tell me when we get home. Is the ship Fletcher chartered?
2: Sure is. You guys are in an awful hurry.
1: No time to talk. Let's go.
2: Well, Chad, I got to get flagged from the tower.
1: You heard that. Cops, gun your engine.
2: I can't. I'll lose my license.
1: You see this? You'll lose more than your license. You don't take off right now.
0: Marty, those cops, they're stopping next to a jalopy.
1: Okay, fly boy. Do you fly or do you get a hole in your head?
2: Sure looks like I fly.

0: NC56478 from Burbank Tower. NC56478 from Burbank Tower. 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You have taken off without clearance. 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Over.
1: Burbank from 56478. Can't come back. There's a gun in my back.
2: Foley, jump him.
3: Cut that radio, you.
1: Burbank, I'm being snatched.
3: Cut that radio, I said.
1: Let go of my arm. You want to kill us all?
0: NC56478 from Burbank. Where are you heading? Who are your passengers? Over. 56478 from Burbank. 56478 from Burbank. Come in, 56478. Over.
4: The plane has just took off, operator. I'm trying to raise him. But who are you? What are you doing in this tower?
5: Metropolitan Police. Barkley, Lieutenant, homicide. We want the two passengers in that plane.
4: I heard one of them threaten the pilot, sir, with a gun, it seemed. He isn't answering anymore.
5: Now, they've got a gun on him, all right. Hey, what's the range of that type plane?
4: About 400 miles, Lieutenant.
5: Area map?
4: On the wall over there, sir.
5: Yeah, good. Your radio reach that far?
4: Yes, sir. We have one wave band.
5: Then get busy. Call them in. Give my name and authority. Tell them to have their local police stand by to pick up two killers when that plane comes down. Here's the list. San Francisco, Las Vegas, Reno, Phoenix, Williams, Sacramento, Carson City, Fresno, Stockton, Oakland. That's a starter. Now get going. Wherever those lads come down, they'll have a fine reception committee all ready for them.
2: Look, they'll think it awfully funny when we land without clearance from the tower.
6: Not for that. We'll tell them an emergency landing. Radio and jet for you.
2: But they'll check it. They'll know better.
6: Never mind that now. Your job is to get us down.
7: Yeah, yeah. Get us down. Easy. One piece. I thought the big planes were rough.
6: Take it. They should take a piece.
7: Before. Who knows we're coming out of Frisco?
6: Maybe nobody, maybe everybody. Who knows?
2: If you only let me keep the radio on, it's been all right.
6: Shut up, you. Fly the plane.
2: Yes, sir. We're practically landed now.
7: I don't care who's there. As long as we're on the ground. Did it have to be Frisco line? Couldn't it have been closer?
6: I picked Frisco because it's so big. They figure we headed for a tank town someplace.
2: Okay, fella. We're down. You're on the ground. And you're on your own. But don't ask me to do
6: it. I'm asking you for nothing, see?
7: Marty, you killed him too?
6: I just clumped him. He'll come too after a while. Here we go, Shiv.
8: All right. Searchlight.
7: Come on. Them lights. Cop.
6: Yeah, cops all right.
8: Come out of that plane, both of you. San Francisco Police.
6: Come on, take us, Flatfoot.
8: You can't get away. You're covered. Are you coming out?
7: No use, Marty. It's no use. They're all around them lights. We're sitting ducks.
6: They don't take me. Go on. Go ahead if you want to.
7: I ain't no hero, Marty. I'm going.
8: Marty!
6: Give up and sing, will you? Well, not on me. Nobody rats on me.
8: Oh, White. Are you coming out? We saw you give it to your pal. We can get you without touching the pilot. Are you coming out?
6: Me? Come out? Are you coming in?

Crime Does Not Pay. Jack LaRue, who was starred as Marty White in Don't Write, Telephone, will be back with you in just a moment.

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1: The story you've just heard details some of the methods of operation of organized crime. Of course, in the end, the criminals were caught, as they always are. But think a moment of the police organization tied up in the fight against these men. Of the good tax money, yours and mine, which is spent in this fight every day. If this type of criminal found no easygoing citizens to fleece, no complacent communities within which to flourish, that money would go to improving our lives rather than to the fight against crime. What this all adds up to is this, that not only for the criminal, but for every citizen such as you and me, crime does not pay.
0: Thank you, Mr. LaRue. Crime Does Not Pay is written by Ira Marion and directed by Mark B. Loeb, with music composed and conducted by John Garth. 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Any similarity is purely coincidental.

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4: What has a hazelnut in every bite?
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4: Nougat and caramel golden light? 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
7: Adventures by Morse. 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
8: If you like high adventure, come with me. If you like the stealth of intrigue, come with me. If you like blood and thunder, come with me.
7: Deep in the jungles of Cambodia, and high on the top of a hollow mountain, there stands the ruins of an ancient Khmer temple. Within this decaying symbol of the past have lived for generation upon generation the ancient holy priests of the race that once worshipped the precious seven-headed emerald cobra. The race of Khmers is now vanished, but still the priests, hidden away from the world, have carried on. But let Captain Friday tell it.
8: Yes. Well, the temple of priests and the priesthood were unknown to the world outside until Taquan, a young Khmer priest, a graduate of the University of California, led his good friend Dr. Carter and his party to the stronghold. Taquan wasn't anxious to have my secretary, Patricia, Skip Turner, and myself on the trip. But Dr. Carter insisted, and so we were included. As soon as we arrived here, we began to notice strange, unnatural actions. You noticed it, Professor LeBrun.
9: Oui. Every voice in the night, every shadow upon the wall, every temple passageway was fraught with vague, sinister promises.
8: Oh, that's right. And then on the second night came the chilling wolf howl, a howl which emanated from human throats. The air was filled with the raw, pungent odor of the wolf pack. Slinking human figures, teeth agleam, eyes red with madness, scrambled from the temple passages and fled, frothing and howling to join the leader of the pack.
7: Dr. Carter and his friends locked themselves in one of the great halls. Suddenly, there was a knock, and student priest Taquan cried out to be allowed to join them. The door was opened, and there lay the young priest torn and bleeding, the victim of human claws and teeth. He was brought into the room, the doors relocked, and then he was bound up as well as possible. And then he whispered out his story of how he had killed Fen Lo, his brother priest.
8: Taquan, you murdered Fen Lo?
10: Why do you give evil interpretation to every action, Captain Friday? Murder is an evil word.
8: Murder is also an evil deed, Taquan.
10: Then I did not murder Fen Lo. I killed him. But the thing I did was good.
8: Oh, so you say. But it just happens that the individual is never the final word in such matters.
10: Please, I have had enough of your Occidental moralizing.
11: Well, anyway, Chief, that's one worry off our shoulders. Taquan's taking care of one job for us.
8: If he did kill Fen Lo.
10: Dr. Carter, make them understand. Their very lives depend on their faith in me now.
12: You have something to tell them?
10: I must tell them what has happened. They must understand what goes on here, or they will never leave alive.
9: Captain Friday, do you mind if we take Tarquin on faith for a bit?
8: Go ahead. We'll hear what he has to say.
10: Do you hear that?
9: We not only have heard, but we saw Tarquin.
10: It was best that you did, Dr. Carter. You would not have believed me otherwise.
9: We understand this madness, Tarquin, if that's your story. But tell us, is the whole of the priesthood involved in this disgusting practice?
10: That is what I have to tell you. I was born here. As a little boy, I spent my time between the temple of the priests and the rice fields below the jungles. My mother was the daughter of the rice fields. My father was a priest.
9: I see. You were trained in the traditions of the priesthood here in the temple and spent your leisure time with your mother.
10: When my temple training was complete at the age of 13, I was sent to the padres of the French missions at Saigon. The old men of the temple in those days were far-seeing. They looked into the future.
9: They were looking forward to the time when the Khmer Empire would again be a power in the world, I suppose.
10: Yes. They wished me to know the language and the ways of the rest of the world. Fenlo was sent with me. We were brother priests.
9: But what does all this to do with our present predicament?
10: When I was a small boy, Dr. Carter, the priesthood was an honorable body. The priests were brave and strong and wise.
9: Is that changed now?
10: All is changed. It is not the same priesthood at all. The wise men have disappeared. The strong have been murdered.
9: Degeneracy. The case of a very ancient tree decomposing.
10: No, it is not that. The priesthood is very old. 10, 12, 15 centuries old. Why should it decay in 20 years? No, doctor. It is not a natural decay.
9: Do you know what is at the bottom of this disintegration, then?
10: I do. There have been rumors of a mysterious clan in these jungles. A werewolf has always lived somewhere in the shadows. As a child, I have heard vague stories of terrible jungle orgies, human sacrifices on the altar of the Emerald Seven-Headed Cobra, unholy practices.
9: The Black Mass.
8: Here in the jungles of Cambodia.
9: The Black Mass. And all the time that is supposed to have been an evil byproduct of a nerve overly sophisticated civilization.
11: Hey, I thought you said these Khmers were civilized.
9: Go on, Tarquin. As I get it, this group that participated in this sort of thing had nothing to do with the priesthood as you knew it in your youth.
10: That is most true. It was hated. The old men did everything in their power to stamp it out.
9: And while you were away in Saigon and later in the United States, these human wolves in some manner got a foothold in the Temple of Priests. That right?
10: That is so. I do not know. But they have turned this ancient temple from a place of honorable worship into a house of abominable practices.
8: Are all the priests contaminated?
10: All, Captain Friday, all. Those who refuse to run with the pack and join in the orgies have one by one been slain.
8: You knew this, yet you brought us to this jungle temple?
10: But I did not know, Captain Friday. I did not know until I came here and saw for myself.
0: But what's to happen to all of us, Tarquin? How are we to get out of here?
10: That is what I am coming to, Miss Patricia. Fenlo had come ahead with Dr. Carter and had several days with the priest before I arrived with you.
9: Yes, and I must say Fenlo was a bad host. I saw nothing of him once we reached the temple. I was left entirely to my own devices.
10: I know. It is sad to relate that Fenlo was not able to resist the evil ones. When I arrived, he was already bound to them.
8: Fenlo became one of the werewolves?
10: I cannot believe he did so without protest. But there was one alternative. Join them or die, as the other good priests have died.
9: And so he preferred to wallow with the living in their depths of depravity.
10: He would have gone out tonight for the first time to join the pack.
11: You stopped him?
10: I urged him not to go. It was useless. He was prepared to go. When the call of the leader of the pack came, he leaped to his feet.
8: And you tried to prevent him?
10: I intended to stop him, Captain Friday. But if it was the last thing I should ever do...
11: Hey, you mean it was Fenlo who ripped you up like this?
10: It is so.
11: And after you helped him get away from the ship. What a swell guy.
10: He was mad. With the madness of the jungle, or he would not have touched me. But he was not yet tainted with the evening of the orgies.
2: Well, I understand, Taquan. You killed him to save him from defiling himself.
10: That is true. That is why I killed my friend.
2: How do you feel?
10: If I could have some water to drink.
0: Here, Dr. Carter.
2: All right, now. Let me lift your head up a bit.
10: No. Let me sit up by myself. I cannot have any weakness now.
2: Can you do it alone? Good. Here, drink. No?
12: What do you mean, Taquan? What do you mean you can't have any weakness now?
10: My strength is all that will bring you out of this jungle alive, Mr. Perry. You have no friends anywhere here but me. If I die here, here you will die also.
12: You mean we're trapped?
10: Unless I am able to save you.
12: You have a way?
10: I have been lying here, recovering my strength. Now I am ready. It is time to act.
8: Here, Taquan, you're in no shape to move around.
10: When there is a need, one can do many things.
2: But what is there to do?
10: Make haste to travel the way we have come.
0: You mean through the Hollow Mountain?
10: There is no other way.
12: Hey, you mean we gotta leave this room with all them nuts who think they're wolves swarming around?
10: It is the only way. And now is the time. When tomorrow dawns and they have returned to their normal selves, they will find Fenlo's body and will know that I am against them. Then it will be too late.
2: You think we have a good chance of getting to the entrance of the Hollow Mountains?
10: It has been very still for some time now. All of the members are running with the pack. I think we have a good chance.
12: What do you say, Chief?
8: Just one thing. Taquan, you're leading us into danger. If I have the slightest feeling that you're purposely leading us into the hands of the pack, I'll shoot you where you stand.
10: That is your privilege, Captain Friday.
8: Good. I just wanted you to understand.
0: Then are we going now?
8: We should have food.
10: There is not time. Once we are at the foot of the Hollow Mountain, there will be food. The horsemen who brought us here will be waiting.
2: But won't there be danger from them?
10: No. They know nothing of the priesthood or its practices. They know me for a priest. I will do my bidding.
2: Then the quicker we act, the better.
0: What about Celia? She's dropped off to sleep here on the rug.
8: Sure exhaustion.
12: Oh, wait a minute. Don't waken her. I'll carry her.
8: We're going to need all hands if we run into a fight.
12: Plenty of time to wake her up if we run into danger.
2: You stood up marvelously well, Patricia.
0: Oh, but would I give worlds for someone to carry me?
10: Please, hurry. There's great danger. Silence is most necessary.
11: Well, I'll go help Professor LeBrun with the door.
8: While they're getting ready, let me talk for a moment. Dr. Carter, you and I'll go first with Taquan. You can give him an arm if he feels weak. Next, Patricia, you follow with Perry and Celia.
0: Yes, boss.
8: You, Professor LeBrun, bring up the rear with Skip.
13: Very well, then.
8: All right, then. Open the door. Open the door slowly.
14: Nothing outside, Captain.
8: Good. Then let's move along.
2: Down the corridor to the left, eh, Taquan?
10: Yes.
2: The whole place reeks with that wolfish smell.
10: At the end of the corridor, we come out upon a great open court. Take the stairway downward at the left.
8: I remember. Anyone see a lurking shadow, let me know. Don't shoot until we're attacked.
10: No, that would be fatal. Silence is our only hope.
8: Here's the stairs. Now we begin the descent. All right behind?
0: Yes. We're close behind. Celia hasn't opened her eyes since Perry picked her up.
12: Sleeping like a babe.
0: Oh, I could die when I think about us having to climb down all those suspension ladders. I don't know how I'm going to do it.
12: What a mess this expedition's turned out.
0: Well, I suppose we should feel lucky to get out of here with our lives. Be careful, Perry. Both of you would be killed if you fell down this long stairway with Celia in your arms.
12: Mind keeping your hand on my arm to steady me?
0: Yeah.
12: There, that's fine.
0: Dr. Carter's a good sport, isn't he? Here he's come all the way from San Francisco, and now, just when he's on the point of finding something, he has to leave.
12: Not a peep out of him.
0: The expedition must have cost him a lot, too.
12: Well, that doesn't hurt him half as much as the fact that he's getting along in years. This is probably his last opportunity of doing research work in Cambodia.
0: Oh, it's a shame.
8: Be careful at the bottom of these stairs. Hug the wall. Remember, this path leads along a bottomless chasm.
0: Well, anyway, it's dark. I couldn't do this if I could see where I was walking.
12: Probably won't light the torches until we start down the ladders.
0: Wouldn't it be perfectly ghastly if we should meet some of those animal people on this narrow path?
12: We'd be in plenty of trouble. Are Professor LeBrun and Skip Turner right behind us?
0: Well, I can't see anything in the dark. You behind us, Professor? Professor LeBrun. Skip.
12: It's queer.
0: They don't answer.
12: You don't suppose those wolfmen are slipping up on us from the rear?
0: Skip! Professor, answer me! Oh, we've lost them. We've lost them.
7: Led by the Khmer student, Taquan, the Dr. Carter party is slipping swiftly and silently from the Temple of Priests, down the stairway under the monastery, and along the narrow precipice in the hollow mountain beneath. Presently, they must descend tier after tier of suspension ladders and bridges to get to the valley level below. Just now, they are groping in the darkness on the narrow pathway along the bottomless chasm. Patricia calls softly over her shoulder.
0: Professor LeBrun, are you right behind us?
12: What's the matter? Why don't they answer?
0: Skip Turner! Professor LeBrun!
9: Quiet, Patricia, you mustn't shout.
0: Oh, Professor, why didn't you answer me? Is Skip there?
11: Why, sure. We waited back around the corner to see if he was being followed.
0: Oh, you frightened us. Stay close behind.
9: Right behind you, Patricia. We'd better go ahead.
11: Sure, we're stepping on your heels. Hey, if you get tired, Perry, I'll take Cindy and you can come back here.
12: Getting along nicely for the present.
11: You want to hang on to a good thing while you got it, huh? I don't blame you.
13: You folks are making too much noise back there.
11: Hey, teacher. This here expedition's kind of a frost for you, ain't it?
9: Frost? Well, now, Skip, I wouldn't exactly put it that way.
11: Yeah, I know, Professor LeBrun, but just the same, you and Dr. Carter ain't seen nothing you come to see.
9: Skip, we've seen many, many things. We've witnessed one of the greatest tragedies in all history.
11: Yeah?
9: I've seen a prophecy defeated. I've seen what promised to be a great nation die unborn. I've seen men turned into devils.
11: Hey, what you talking about, Professor?
9: You have seen the same things, too, but you haven't recognized them as such.
11: Yeah? I don't get it.
9: Does that mean you'd like an explanation?
11: Why, sure. No, I think you and Dr. Carter have been stung on this trip.
9: You recall the story of the seven-headed cobra of Tafram?
11: You mean the emerald idol on a base of gold?
9: Yes. And you recall the prophecy that declared the Khmer kingdom would be reestablished when it came again to life?
11: Sure, I remember.
9: I have seen that emerald Tafram cobra. It is recovered and is now in the vaults of the temple above us.
11: Yeah? And does that mean there's going to be a grand rush of people into the jungle to rebuild this kingdom? Like what the prophet said?
9: No. That is why Dr. Carter says we have lived to see a prophecy defeated. The priests of Khmer have broken faith. They have become worse than devil worshippers. With the exception of Taquan, there is not a single worthy leader among them.
11: Well, then the whole thing's going to flop, huh?
9: The great nation that was to be is this very moment dying unborn. And the men who were to lead the Khmers into this vast jungle to rebuild the old civilization are running in packs, howling like wolves, the slaves of their own passions. They've made devils out of themselves. And the new kingdom of Khmer is lost.
11: Oh, golly, Captain Friday, he'll be tickled pink to hear that. Hey, if you're sure about that, well, then his job up here is done.
9: Yes, he can return to Saigon and tell the French government that there will not be an uprising among the people of Cambodia during our lives, nor during the lives of our children. It'll take generations to build a new Khmer priesthood out of the vile filth that now occupies the temple of the priests.
11: Oh, that's great. And with Fenlo dead, well, we kill two birds with one stone.
9: Oh, it is the end of a dream. Poor Taquan. What a tragic day for him. His friend dead at his own hands. His hopes of leading his people out of slavery and back into the promised land gone forever. Poor chap.
11: Yeah, but still I don't see what Dr. Carter got out of this trip. That is, except seeing that cockeyed emerald cobra for a minute.
9: Skip, out of this experience, Dr. Carter will be able to add a new chapter to the history of the East.
0: Skip, where are you?
11: Oh, right here, Patricia.
0: Oh, well, Captain Friday says we're almost to the place where we start down the ladders. Is everything all right?
11: Yeah, tell him okay.
0: Oh, what was that?
9: They're on our trail. Dr. Carter, the werewolves are after us. Get on the ladders, quick!
0: Can they follow us down the ladders?
11: They not only can, but will.
15: Perry Mills... Put down the girl. Here we are at the ladders. I'll have to light a torch to see what we're doing.
10: A misstep now means death.
16: Here, I have a torch lighted. Now then, Taquan, you know the way. You first.
10: I would rather stay behind where the attack is to be.
16: Taquan, you said yourself that our lives depended upon your safety. It's your duty.
10: I bow to your will.
16: Good. Easy now. All right?
10: I am on the ladder.
16: All right, Patricia. You next.
0: Oh, I'm afraid.
16: Quickly, quickly. Juan will steady you.
0: Oh, boss.
15: Steady, Patricia. Grit your teeth.
0: Oh, God. It's silly of me. Catch me if I fall, Juan.
10: Oh, do not be afraid, Miss Patricia.
0: But there.
15: Are you all right?
0: Well, don't worry about me.
15: Be quick, then. Perry, is Celia awake?
12: No, still out like she was drugged.
15: Well, never mind. You give it to me. Now, down on the ladder with you.
12: Yeah.
15: Now, take her in your arms.
12: Down a little more. Black as night here on the ladder.
15: You got her?
12: Okay, Captain Friday.
15: All right. Move down the ladder with Taquan. All right, Professor. You're next.
9: Hadn't I better wait?
15: Are you going to argue, too?
9: Well, have it your own way.
10: Here I come, Gary.
12: Right here, Professor.
15: Now you, Dr. Carter.
16: You and Skip first.
15: Do what I tell you, Doctor.
16: I'm sorry, Captain, but I'm the head of this expedition. You will please descend.
15: Hey, for crying out loud, get a move on. Listen at him coming up yonder. This is against my will.
16: Now then, follow the Captain, Skip.
15: That's okay by me.
9: Hi there, Doctor. Harry, the entire pack is descending on us.
16: I'm coming now. Steady my foot on the ladder, Skip.
15: Now, careful. There you are. Now you're all set. Hey, I got a notion to take a pot shot at the pass.
16: Don't you dare, Skip. They can't know how far ahead we are. A shot would give us away.
15: Oh, I suppose you're right.
16: The best thing is to get down the ladder as fast as possible. We don't want to lose track of the others.
15: Well, I'm doing my darndest. I ain't much shakes at going down a ladder backwards. It's too bad we can't get a gang of them on one of the ladders and cut it loose. Send about a dozen head first down the cliff.
10: That is our final hope, Mr. Skip.
16: You hear, Talcorn? I thought you'd be way down the ladder with Perry and the girls.
10: I waited. My place is with the fighters.
15: Hey, I'm getting kinks in my legs. I can't keep up this pace on a ladder.
10: None of you can. On the other hand, those who pursue us are as agile as monkeys. It is no use trying to escape them. Our one hope is to select a suitable place and stand and fight.
16: Do they have weapons?
10: Here, knives. Much more effective weapons in hand-to-hand fighting. And guns.
15: Well, I'll take my chances with a gun.
10: They'll be down on us so fast, you won't have an opportunity for more than one shot at each. Already, they're on the ladders.
15: They're gaining on us. Hello, Chief. What's a good word?
8: We've got to make a stand, Dr. Carter. The girls can't go much further.
10: I was afraid so.
15: Hey, couldn't we tear loose one of the ladders above? That'll stop them.
10: As easily dislodge the mountain itself. These ladders are built on logs embedded in the granite walls of the mountain.
8: Well, the ladder is only wide enough for two at a time. We can kill them as fast as they come.
10: Oh, do not be optimistic, Captain. They do not climb down the ladder. They swarm.
12: It's useless, Patricia. I can't carry Celia any further.
0: Boss.
8: Not so loud, Patricia. We're just behind you.
0: Boss, we can't go on. Perry and I are finished.
8: Well, that settles it. We'll fight here.
10: The time has come, then.
8: Perry, take off your belt. Here's mine. Strap Celia to the ladder. We'll need every man for the fight.
12: Okay. Patricia, can you hold her against the ladder a moment?
0: Yes, I think so.
12: There. Put the strap around under her arms. And you can kind of hold her. That'll ease the strain.
0: Oh, boss, I'm so tired. I could just let go and tumble down.
8: Stop that kind of talk.
0: I wonder how far it is.
12: Oh, we can't be halfway down. It must be a couple of thousand feet.
0: Well, if one was to fall, he'd roll clear to the bottom, I suppose.
12: Yes. Remember, there's a bottomless chasm at the foot of the ladders. You'd go out of existence forever.
0: Yeah. Oh, but they're getting close.
12: Got your gun?
0: Yes, of course.
12: Now listen, Patricia. The worst comes to the worst. Save two cartridges.
0: Oh, Perry.
12: And don't let yourselves be taken by those priests.
0: Oh, it's horrible.
12: I promise.
0: Yes, I promise.
15: Perry, you get Celia tied. Come up the ladder beside Skip.
11: I'm right with you.
15: All right. Is everyone in position?
8: Now, Dr. Carter and myself in front. Next down, Taquan and Professor Lebrun. Third row, Skip and Perry.
9: Oh, look here, Captain. What is this? The last great roll call?
11: Hey, looky, teacher. If you're planning to become an angel, you better start growing your wings in a hurry. You're going to need them if you leave the ladder suddenly.
12: Hey, they're certainly taking their time in getting here. I thought they were right on top of us.
10: It is the hollow echo that makes them seem so close.
12: Well, bring them on and get it over with.
10: Do not fret, my friend. They will be over only too soon.
8: One last word. No one is to fire until I give the word. We can't take a chance of missing. When we know exactly where they are, Dr. Carter and I will fire. Two shots apiece. We'll drop down against the ladder, and Taquan and the professor will fire. They'll hug the ladder, and Perry and Skip will fire two shots, and that'll leave us plenty of cartridges for hand-to-hand work.
11: Gotcha, Chief.
8: Okay. And Patricia?
0: Yes, boss.
8: I'm sorry I haven't time to come down to you. Don't lose your nerve.
0: All right. Good luck, boss.
15: Here they come. Are you ready, Doctor?
16: Ready, Captain.
15: Wasn't so blasted dark. But there they are. Let them have it. Down, Doctor, down.
10: Come at them, Duck One, old son.
15: Out of the way, you guys. Give it to them, Harry. You bet. We've driven them off. They're running back up the ladder.
10: Oh, I see, Captain. There's a fight going on up ahead. Who is it?
15: I hear it. But I can't see. Is that you, Skip?
17: No. Oh, here I am.
18: You still hit, Harry?
15: Right alongside.
9: Where's Taquan?
15: Taquan! Taquan!
12: Doesn't answer.
15: Where's Dr. Carter? Doctor! Doctor!
18: He needed a bullet. Captain, give me a hand.
15: Wait! The doctor, grab him! Too late.
12: Hey, you mean Taquan and Dr. Carter was thrown off that ladder?
15: Yes. They're both gone.
12: I dived 1,000 feet into that black hole.

0: Dr. Howard Carter has led his final expedition into the mysteries of the past. He came into Cambodia in defiance of a fate that overwhelmed and destroyed 30 million citizens of the ancient Khmer Kingdom. But he was not strong enough. And like the 30 millions, he too passes into oblivion. And with him went the only honorable priest of the Cambodian jungle, Takwan. You have just heard the 9th episode of The Cobra King Strikes Back, the 10th and final episode entitled The Amazing End of an Expedition comes to you next week at the same time. 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

0: You know, cats have minds of their own. 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
3: Imperial County Sheriff's Office calling all cars. Attention all cars to broadcast 281 regarding a murder. Be on the lookout for 3 Filipinos. These men shot and killed a man near El Centro, this state. No description of suspects. That's all. Rosenquist.

0: Rio Grande cracked is refined so that it meets all the demands of public serving automobiles, whether it be speeding to the scene of a crime or slowly cruising a neighborhood to preserve peace. It is the money-saving gasoline of superior performance at any speed. When I point out that Rio Grande crack powers more police cars, fire engines, ambulances, and other emergency equipment wherever it is sold than any other brand, I always remind you that this great gasoline has a quicker start, appreciated by fast and slow drivers alike, that Rio Grande cracked accelerates more smoothly, provides more power and miles per gallon, regardless of the rate of speed. So, come on, join the army of motorists who are getting the most out of their cars at the least cost with Police Car Performance Rio Grande cracked, the most highly recommended gasoline sold in the West. The facts upon which tonight's story has been based were taken from the confidential files of the Office of the Sheriff of Imperial County, California. We are privileged to welcome to Calling All Cars the present sheriff of that county, Mr. Robert W. Ware.
1: We in the Imperial Valley have a special problem in law enforcement. Geographically, we are so situated that we get more than our share of transient labor, and a large part of this labor is foreign-born or of foreign extraction. Our laws are not always so well understood by these people. And in many instances, there is a lack of respect for law and order. Irrespective of the difficulty of our task, we spare no effort to emphasize the losing nature of crime of any sort. The story we are about to hear was no exception. Though it began in Imperial County, it had ramifications throughout the western states and was finally solved in the Hawaiian Islands. How we were able to effect this solution you will hear as the program progresses. And I will be back at the end of the program to explain further how we brought home to a group of lawbreakers the lesson that crime cannot pay.
0: A late afternoon breeze was beginning to relieve the sultriness that hung over the little town of Calipatria in Imperial County, California. Constable E.H. Thetford sat before a desk in the sheriff's substation, checking a sheaf of reports that lay face up beneath a wall calendar on which was printed the date November 19, 1932. Suddenly, Thetford became aware that he was not alone in the office and looked up to see a Mexican ranch hand standing just inside the doorway, uneasily twisting his hat with nervous fingers.
2: What's the matter, buddy? Want to see me about something?
3: Si, senor. I am finding a man lying down in the road. I think I better come here and tell you.
2: A man lying in the road? Where?
3: Oh, 2, maybe 3 miles from here. It's a dirt road, not much cars. This man, I think he's pretty sick. He might be dead.
2: Who is he? Anyone you know?
3: No, he's a dark man. He's what you call a Hindu. I think maybe he's dead. I don't go close enough to look good, though.
2: Why not?
3: He lies so still to make me have fear.
2: All right. Wait a minute while I put through a phone call. Then we'll drive out and have a look at this fellow.
4: Operator.
2: Put me through to Sheriff George Campbell's office in El Centro, will you please, operator?
4: Thank you.
2: See here, buddy. This better not be a cock and bull story you're telling me, because if it is,
5: Imperial County Sheriff's Office.
2: Oh, Sheriff Campbell?
5: No, he isn't in just now. This is Under Sheriff Rodney Clark.
2: Oh, hello, Clark. This is Thetford up at Calipatria.
5: Oh, yes, Thetford.
2: There's a Mexican here in the office who's just found a man's body lying in the road near town. He says he thinks the man's a Hindu.

0: I thought maybe you might want to send somebody up here or come up yourself.
1: No details yet, huh?
0: No? I'm picking up Deputy Sheriff Ike Holmes right away. We're driving out with this Mexican to see what we can learn.
1: Okay, Thetford, you go ahead and investigate. I'll probably be up there by the time you get back.
0: Right. All right, buddy. Let's go take a look at your dead man. This is certainly a lonely enough road, Holmes. Not much more than a wagon trail.
2: Yeah, that's what makes me think this Mexican might have really stumbled onto something.
0: But how much farther is it, buddy?
3: Oh, it's just a little way now. You see those bush where the road turns?
0: Yeah.
3: I find this man lying down in the road just around that turn.
2: Then we'll know in a minute, Thetford.
0: Uh-huh. I'll slow down a little so we won't run over him if he's still there.
3: This is the turn. Just a little bit more. There, you see, he's still lying in the road.
2: By George, that's right.
0: Say, I know this fellow. It's Shyam Singh. He and another Hindu own a ranch not far from here.
2: Looks like he's been shot.
0: Yeah. As far as I can make out, he's still alive. Better get him to a hospital right away.
2: Here. I'll give you a hand and we'll get him into the car.
0: Okay.
2: I'm going to stick to this man like a leech, Thetford. If he regains consciousness and we can get him to talk, we'll be able to clean up this case in no time.
4: After getting Shyam Singh to a hospital, Deputy Sheriff Ike Holmes, true to his word, remained at the wounded man's bedside until consciousness and strength returned sufficiently for the man to make a statement.
2: You have a ranch somewhere near Calipatria, haven't you, Mr. Singh?
5: Yes. My partner, Brahm Singh, and I grow peas.
2: Was Brahm Singh with you when you were shot?
5: Yes, he was in the car. I don't know what they have done with him. I'm afraid for him.
2: They? Suppose you tell me the whole story from the beginning.
5: Yesterday, we finished with the pea harvest, and this morning Brahm Singh and I came into town to get the money from the bank to pay off the men.
2: What kind of labor do you hire?
5: Filipinos.
2: I see. Go on.
5: The crew foreman at the ranch, he's a Filipino we call Pedro, knew that my partner and I were going into town and offered to give us a ride in an automobile that belonged to one of his helpers. That looked good to us, and so we said yes.
2: And then this fellow Pedro drove you into town, eh?
5: No. He went with us. But the boy who owned the car drove.
2: Do you remember the boy's name?
5: I think they called him Prudencio. Anyway, we got into the car and were just ready to drive away from the ranch when...
6: Come on, Prudencio. Let's go.
7: Don't you think we better wait for Leon?
6: Leon? No, let him get to town some other
7: way. You make a promise to him.
8: What's the matter? You're trying to leave without me?
7: Hurry up, then. You keep us waiting. Where are the two Mr. Singhs in the box seat?
8: I think you try to leave me behind.
6: No, we're not trying to leave you. You get in the middle here, between me and Prudencio.
8: Sure.
6: Now let's go.
7: Do the suitcases back there get in your way, Mr. Singh?
5: No, not at all. We are very comfortable. It was nice of you boys to take us into the bank.
6: Oh, that's all right, Mr. Singh.
5: We'll be back at the ranch in a few minutes. I want you to figure out how much money we owe the hands, Pedro. I'm going to pay off this afternoon.
6: I already figured it out, Mr. Singh.
5: Good.
6: I have it here in this little book. 26 boys working. Each boy make 1 cent a pound, and they pick...
5: 1 cent a pound? No one said these boys would get 1 cent a pound.
6: Oh, yes. You told me I should tell the boys that they make 1 cent a pound.
8: Yes, Mr. Singh. Pedro say 1 cent a pound.
5: That's impossible. If I pay you so much, I make nothing.
6: We don't know nothing about that. I figure the price like I tell you and you pay.
5: Not one pea rancher in the valley could pay you like that. The market price of peas is very bad this year, awful bad.
6: Just the same, I tell my Filipino boys what they make for picking, and they're going to get it.
8: You can't cheat us, Mr. Singh.
5: But I didn't tell you to make any such price.
6: Didn't I tell you, Prudencio, that Mr. Singh say 1 cent a pound?
8: Yes, that's what you tell me too, Prudencio.
5: Say, you're going past the ranch. Where are you taking us?
6: We want to talk to you about what you owe us before we go back. So we take you up a little road we know, where it's quiet.
5: You take us back to the ranch, or else you stop the car and let us out.
6: Not until we fix this thing up, Mr. Singh.
5: If you don't stop the car, I'll make you stop it.
8: Oh, no, you better be quiet and not try to do nothing.
5: I'll show you that I mean what I say.
8: Look, he's going to eat Prudencio.
6: Oh, so you would try that thing?
8: You have the gun, Pedro. Shoot him.
6: No.
9: Open the door to the car. Throw him out of the car.
5: I heard the shots. I don't remember anything more. I guess they threw me out of the car.
2: And you have no idea where they took your partner?
5: No. And I'm very much afraid for him. You see, he had in his pocket the $600 payroll we drew at the bank.
2: $600 in cash, huh? About what time would you say all this happened?
5: I think about 11 o'clock this morning. The bank closes at noon on Saturday, and we wanted to be in plenty of time to get the money.
2: Yes, of course. Now, just one more question, Mr. Singh. Do you know what kind of a car these three Filipinos were driving?
5: Pedro called it an Auburn. It's the kind that is all closed in.
2: Oh, yes, an Auburn sedan. Well, I'll leave you to get some rest now, and we'll start looking for your partner right away.
4: When Holmes returned to the substation from his interview with Sham Singh, he found Under-Sheriff Rodney Clark and Deputy Sheriff Elliott waiting for him. Then, as they were discussing the details of the crime...
2: So it looks like our best bet is to locate that Auburn sedan, Clark.
10: Yeah, the sooner we get started, the better. Did Sham Singh know the names of those three Filipinos who held him up and shot him?
2: No, he knows their first names, that's all. Prudencio, Pedro, and Leon. Pedro seemed to be the ringleader.
10: That's not much good. All three are common Filipino names. Well, let's... Oh, wait a minute. Hmm? Looks like one of those two Japanese who just came in wants to talk to you, Holmes.
2: Do you want to see me?
11: Oh, yes, please. Very important.
2: All right, spill it.
11: My friend and I are finding very strange thing. We are finding Rotsom automobile having dead man.
2: A dead man, you say?
11: Oh, yes, please. Same being very dead.
2: Tell me, was the dead man a Hindu?
11: Oh, so. You already knowing, eh?
2: Well, not exactly. What kind of a car was it?
11: Automobile being open. Him have license plates from Arizona. Also have three suitcases in back. We taking good look.
2: So it seems. Can you show us where you found this car?
11: Oh, so. We can show him all right.
2: Well, boys, this is what I was afraid of.
10: Yes, we've got murder against those three Filipinos now.
2: There it is, boys. There's the car we're looking for. Those Japanese gave us a good steer.
10: Yes, it looks like those Filipinos hit a blind road. That irrigation canal running across there only has a footbridge over it.
2: I think I know what happened. They meant to take a road about a half a mile farther up the highway. It looks just like this one when you turn off onto it, but I guess they were excited and turned off too soon.
10: Well, here we are. Let's see what we can find out.
2: Well, that's sure a break. They're hitting the wrong road and having to abandon the car. Well, let's have a look in the back seat here. The poor fellow's dead, all right.
10: It'll be a good idea to open those suitcases and see what's inside.
2: Yeah. I'll hand them out to you.
10: All right.
2: While you're looking in them, I'll see if they left the registration in the car, Clark.
10: Nothing on the outside of these suitcases to tell us anything. No initials or travel stickers. Maybe when I open them up.
2: The registration's still here. It gives the name of Prudencio Randares as the owner. Well, that checks with what Sham Singh told me.
10: Well, at least we know who one of them is. There's nothing in these suitcases but clothing, toilet articles. Not a thing has any mark of identification on it. I'm afraid we won't get any clues from these.
2: The only thing I can see to do is go across that footbridge over the irrigation canal and see if we can pick up their tracks on the other side.
4: But night closed in on Under-Sheriff Clark and his two deputies without sight of the fugitives. Temporarily defeated, they turned back to town, taking the murder car with them, intent on returning in the early morning with horses to continue the manhunt. And then on their arrival at the Calipatria substation, an old prospector came forward to meet them.
12: Howdy, gentlemen. I came to town here less than an hour ago to get some supplies, and the first thing I heard about was this here murder.
10: Yes, you don't happen to know anything about it, do you?
12: Well, not about the murder, no. But I think I know something about where the fellers is that done it.
10: Oh, fine. Let's have it. Where are they?
12: I come into town from the Chocolate Mountains, using the old Beale's Well Road. Just where the trail hits the range, I seen three pair of footprints. I reckon they was made by the men you were looking for.
2: Great, Scotty. Why, it doesn't seem possible they could have gotten that far on foot, even with a 5-hour start.
12: Well, just the same, that's where I seen them prints. Looked like they might be making for Palo Verde over on the Colorado River.
10: But you didn't see anything of the men themselves?
12: Nope, just the tracks while I was driving along.
10: You're absolutely sure of what you saw?
12: Sure. I ain't so old, my eyes has gone sour on me. I know what I seen.
2: Well, hardly anyone ever travels that road, Clark. It's 60 miles long from Nyland on this head to Palo Verde on the Arizona line, and only one water hole along the road.
10: Then there's a mighty slim chance that they're picking up a ride, huh?
2: Practically no chance at all.
10: Then this is our chance, boys. We're driving into Palo Verde along the Bealeswell Road.
12: Hit the reward with you.
4: Leaving Holmes in charge at the substation and taking Constable Thetford in his place, Undersheriff Clark and Deputy Elliott made the journey to Palo Verde. It was midnight when they reached their destination, for they had encountered no sign of the fugitives. Meanwhile, Clark contacted a Mexican passport photographer and obtained a print of every Filipino he had photographed for passport purposes. Clark and Thetford then presented the handful of photographs to Sham Singh at the county hospital.
10: Mr. Singh, we have reason to believe that the men who attacked you and killed your partner have their pictures among this group. Would you mind looking through them and see if you can identify any of the lot?
5: Sure. Give them to me. I'll know these men in an instant. There's one of them. Let me see. Not this one. Not this. Not this. Here's another. Let me look some more.
10: Here, let me fan the rest of these out for you so you can see them easier. There now.
5: Now we have them all. That man is the third.
10: You're sure of these identifications, Mr. Singh?
5: I'm positive.
10: Well, Thetford, they all agree on the same men.
0: Yeah.
5: This is the one who drove. The one they call Prudencio.
10: Yes, we know. Prudencio Rondares. We found his name on the car registration.
5: And this one is Pedro.
10: Gives his name as Gavino Manzano here, but we'll soon check up on that.
5: He was the bad one, the one who had the gun. This other is the one they call Leon.
10: Uh-huh. It gives his name here as Panteleon Rengor. Anyway, we know the men we want now, and thank you very much for your cooperation, Mr. Singh.
4: At once, copies of the photographs were mailed out to peace officers in California and Arizona. It was soon learned that all three men had been arrested at some previous date, and fingerprint records then followed the photographs. Meanwhile, 3 days of intensive search among the Filipino camps revealed no clue to the fugitives. It was at last concluded that they had been successful in eluding the cordon of officers. But several days later, a Filipino was brought into Clark's office.
0: Here's a boy who says he's something to tell us about Gavino Manzano, Clark.
10: Yes? What's your name, lad?
13: Enrico Garcia, sir.
10: All right. What is it you want to tell us?
13: Gavino. He say his name Ramon Simon, but he Gavino. He tried to take away from me my girlfriend.
10: Oh, when was this?
13: Just before he shoot Mr. Singh and the other Hindu and run away.
10: How do you know Gavino shot the Hindus?
13: I see it in the paper. Oh. When Gavino run away, this girl go away too.
10: What's the girl's name?
13: Maria Thorne. She come from Stockton, and for a while I go with her. But Gavino say he want her, and for me to keep away.
10: Do you know this girl's address in Stockton?
13: Yes, it is here on this piece of paper.
10: Oh, fine. Oh, thanks a lot, Garcia. This may be a big help.
13: If you catch this Gavino, you fix him good, no?
10: You bet we will.
4: But nearly 2 months went by, and the fugitives remained at large. And then police at San Jose telegraphed that Panteleon Rengor had been seen and identified there. Instructions were wired back to arrest and hold him, and Sheriff George Camel left immediately by automobile for that city. Upon arriving, the prisoner was brought out for transfer back to El Centro.
14: He's your man, Sheriff Campbell.
15: Huh? Why? Well, that's not Rengor.
14: Not Rengor? What do you mean?
15: Just what I say. That's not the man I want.
14: Are you sure?
15: Positive. Here's a photograph of Rengor. Look for yourself.
14: By George, I believe you're right. You'll admit there is a strong resemblance, though.
15: Well, sure, but that doesn't help me any.
14: Well, I'm sorry, Sheriff, particularly after your long ride up here.
15: Oh, well, these things happen once in a while.
14: When are you leaving to go back to El Centro?
15: Well, might as well go right away. I think I'll drive out to the highway by way of the foreign quarter, just on the slim chance of seeing the man I'm looking for.
14: Isn't that asking for a lot, Sheriff?
15: Well, I guess maybe it is. Well, goodbye.
14: Bye, Sheriff. Sorry things worked out the way they did.
15: Oh, me. This is going to be a long drive home alone. I'm afraid the boys are going to have a lot of fun about this. Say, by Jupiter, that Filipino sitting in that parked car looks enough like Rengor to... I'm going to stop and have a good look. Say, young fella. I think you're the man a friend of mine spoke to me about.
16: Me? Why should somebody speak to you about me?
15: Well, I'll tell you. He thought maybe I could use you. Huh? Hold out your arms a minute so I can see how strong you are. No, no, no. In front of you.
16: Well, what's the idea? Well, why do you want to put these handcuffs on me?
15: I think you know why without me telling you, Rengor. Now walk on over here to my car and don't give me any trouble.
16: You made a big mistake, senor.
15: Oh, no, I haven't.
16: What is it you're arresting me for?
15: For murder.
16: For murder?
15: Yep. The murder of Brahm Singh.
16: But they didn't kill him. It was Calvino Manzano.
15: Oh. But you admit that you were with Manzano at the time of the killing, do you?
16: Oh, yes, but Calvino, he did the shooting.
15: How'd you fellas get away?
16: So some Filipino boys hit us on a ranch for 2 days. Then they took us to Brawley at night, and we hit 2 more days. Then we come up here to San Jose.
15: What happened to Manzano and Ronderis?
16: I don't know, I don't know. They went away right after we got here.
15: You don't know where they went, eh?
16: No, no.
15: Well, maybe you do and maybe you don't. But I know where you're going, and I know where you're going to stay for a long, long time.
4: Following the arrest and confession of Rengor came a sudden switch in the search for one of the remaining two fugitives. Postal authorities in Stockton, watching the mail addressed to Maria Thorne, Manzano's girlfriend, intercepted a letter sent to her from Hanakaa, Hawaii, bearing the return address of R. Simone. All information concerning Manzano was immediately dispatched to Sheriff Henry K. Martin of Hawaii County, Hawaii, who in turn gave it to Deputy Sheriff William J. Richard of Hamakua County, in which the town of Hanakaa is located. Deputy Rickard acted on the information at once, and within 48 hours had discovered Manzano working in a laundry under the name of Simone. Quietly and skillfully, he made the arrest, and Manzano, like Rengor, was unaware that he was in custody until the handcuffs were on his wrists. Placed in jail in Hilo, Manzano was then confronted by Rickard and Sheriff Martin.
2: Well, Manzano, what have you got to say for yourself?
6: I don't know what you mean.
2: Oh, yes, you do. What have you got to say about that murder back in the States?
6: You talk like you think I did it. Well, I didn't.
15: You were there, weren't you?
6: Then who did it? The two Filipino boys who were with me. They got mad at the Hindus because they thought they didn't give them enough pay. So they shoot them both.
15: But you didn't have anything to do with that. Is that it?
6: No. I tried to save the Hindus and knock the gun out of my friend's hand, but it was too late.
2: Now, you don't expect us to believe that, do you?
6: I don't care whether you do or not.
15: Well, how did you manage to get away from the California officers that were looking for you?
6: I hired a friend to take me to San Diego after I go to a part of El Centro by walking. Then I went to Seattle by bus. Then in December, I come to Honolulu on boat from Vancouver. Pretty soon, I come to Hanukkah and work in laundry. Then I am arrested.
2: Just why did you come to the islands?
6: Because I have brother and some cousins here. Because I want to get away from police in Imperial Valley.
2: That's what I thought. Well, I found out that your brother and your cousins would rather not have you here. They're afraid of you.
6: Sure they're afraid of me.
2: Why? I didn't find you so tough when I arrested you.
6: No, that's because you take me by surprise, but you wait and see.
2: Wait for what? It's too late for you to do anything now, Manzano.
6: You think so, eh? Then listen. They'll never take me to the United States alive, do you hear? Never, never, never!
4: Word of Manzano's arrest was sent by Martin to Sheriff Camel at El Centro, and Under-Sheriff Clark was detailed to take the next boat to Honolulu in order to bring back his prisoner. But before the ship was 4 days at sea, Manzano had broken jail during the early morning hours of February 21st under the protection of a downpour of rain and disappeared into the island's dense morass of vegetation. Sheriff Martin immediately took personal charge of the search, assisted by his chief deputy, Peter N. Pakele.
15: Oh, it was the pounding of this confounded rain that made it possible, Peter. How could anyone hear him sawing away in this downpour?
17: It's just one of those things, Sheriff.
15: He'd been in jail just 3 weeks, and under our very noses, he made a saw blade out of a flat bucket handle.
17: Well, we got to get him again, that's all.
15: You bet we've got to get him again. He's only been free a little while. We throw a cordon of motorcycle policemen around Hilo, say around, territory 6 miles square. We ought to have him, sure.
17: Sounds like a good idea to me.
15: All right, then give orders to have this done right away. Then have as many police as can be spared search the territory between the lines. Won't be much chance of finding tracks, though. This rain will have washed them all out.
17: I'll give orders at once, Sheriff.
4: Not far from Hilo was the isolated home of a Filipino. There it was found that Manzano had appeared soon after his escape and demanded food and clothing. Two motorcycle officers, Amos Costa and Cicero Bento, were therefore stationed to guard the hut in the event of the outlaw's return. And then, Early in the morning of the second day following Manzano's dash for freedom, these two officers were discussing the search while watching through one of the cottage windows.
18: Do you suppose Manzano really will come back here?
2: The Filipinos who live here seem to think so. They're scared to death.
18: Yeah, I know. They have him figured out as a pretty desperate character.
2: And when he was here before, these people gave him most of the food in the house and a really good suit of clothes. They wouldn't have done that if they hadn't been afraid of him.
18: Boys at the jail say Manzano swore that he'd never be sent back to the States alive. Do you suppose he meant the jailbreak or that he'd kill himself?
2: I don't know. If he comes back here, he's as good as back in jail.
18: You're right on that. I was just wondering if... Look, over where I'm pointing, by those trees.
2: Huh?
18: Yeah.
2: Yeah, I see him.
18: It's Manzano, all right. Naked as the day he was born.
2: Tore his clothes off, getting through that jungle, I guess. See, there he's looking around, trying to figure out if it's safe to try for the house.
18: Now he's coming this way. We better be quiet, so there's no chance of his hearing us.
2: He stopped again. Suppose he heard us?
18: No. He's making for the door again. Come on. Let's get out of sight and wait.
2: He must be just outside the door now. All right, Manzano. You better surrender quietly.
19: Oh.
2: You, eh?
19: Get me if you can.
2: Yeah, hold on to me, Cosby. Don't let him get away.
19: You think I can't get away?
2: No, you can't
19: get away. Let me alone. Custer, yeah. Hurry, put the cuffs on.
2: Let me alone.
18: Yeah, I guess that'll hold you for a while.
2: Yeah. Here, throw this blanket around him. We'll take him in.
18: All right. You open the door.
2: Now then, let's go, Manzano.
19: Yeah. You never will get me back to the jail, you...
18: Look out. He's broken away. He's starting to run.
19: Shoot me! Go ahead! Shoot me, Andrews! Can't shoot!
2: Come on, Custer. We've got to get him.
18: There's luck. He slipped and fell down.
2: All right. Yeah, we've got you, Manzano.
19: Go on.
2: Don't try that again.
19: You can't hold me in jail. You can't take me back to the United States.
18: Oh, yeah? You'll get shackles this time, so you can't possibly escape.
19: I'll never see the United States again. Never!
2: You're crazy, Manzano. You're looking at a part of it right now. Well, let's not stand in the rain all day. Come on, my vest pocket, Jesse James.
4: In just a moment, Sheriff Ware will conclude our program. If something went wrong to mar your motor trip over the weekend, make certain the next one is automotively perfect. Be sure the moving parts of your motor are protected by Rio-Lube and keep the parts moving smoothly, powerfully, and economically with Rio Grande Cracked, the police car performance motor fuel that is preferred by those who drive the most, who know the most about gasoline. And now, Sheriff Ware. Manzano was returned to California despite his vehement statements to the contrary. He was brought to trial and implicated by Rengor, who had been sentenced previously. Ronderas was arrested by the Santa Clara Sheriff's Office in 1937. He and Manzano were found guilty and sentenced to study, for the remainder of their lives, the lesson that crime, of any sort, cannot pay. Thank you, Sheriff Ware.

Imperial County Sheriff's Office calling all cars. Attention all cars. A cancellation of broadcast 281 regarding a murder. Suspects in this case are now in custody. That's all. Rosenquist.

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0: Oh, come in, Smithers. What is it? Speak up, boy. Orange juice.
1: No, sir. New Kellogg's Rise and Shine.
0: Hey, finish.
1: And look at this, sir.
0: No peel, no pips, and it's got vitamin C. Well, Smithers, I suppose this is it.
1: What are you doing, sir?
0: Thank you, Governor. 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Thank you.
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5: Broadway's my beat with Larry Thor as Detective Danny Clover. The neon avenue of the beggars, the gleaming alley of the scavengers who dart and search and revel in a blaze of fury, then gather in the gutters of night. There they count and catalog and compare the spoils salvaged from the litter of darkness, the materials of pain, the odds and ends of bitterness, the scraps of illusion. And you watch them and try to move away, but you can't. You're one of them. It's Broadway, my beat. The room is dismal and cold. The walls are covered with many coats of green paint. You know that because initials have been gouged into them. Because there are scars where fingers have clawed at them. It's a room where pain is brought in off the streets and wrapped in sterile gauze and sent on its way. A police emergency ward close to the East River. A girl wrapped in a brown blanket lies on the table in the center of the room. And the naked light bulb draws the color out of her, glitters on her dank hair. And finally, the man who has been bent over her sighs, shudders, and finds you in a shadow.
6: Trouble you for a cigarette, Danny?
4: Sure, yeah.
6: Mm, thanks.
4: Well, Dr. Sinsky?
6: A moment, Danny. Give me a moment.
4: The girl?
6: I'll never adjust to it. The girl? She'll be all right, Danny. I think she'll be all right.
4: Suicide attempt?
6: This is a question, Danny. That's why I called you. Maybe suicide. Maybe somebody wanted her dead, pushed her into the river because they wanted her dead.
7: Mm-hmm. Crazy, Doc. I've been telling you she wanted to die, so she picked the river.
4: Who are you?
7: I'm her husband. I don't work at it, though, so I still don't understand why I was called. Maybe you can tell me, mister.
6: This is Danny Clover, a good detective, a good man. Show him respect, Mr. Guilford.
7: Yeah, okay. Please, Mr. Clover, will you tell me why I was called down here, please?
4: Maybe they thought you'd shed a tear over your wife.
7: Give me another reason, Mr. Clover.
6: We called him, Danny, to identify the girl. We found one of those 10-cent store identification cards on her. Said she was Janet Guilford. In case of emergency, to notify her husband, Mark Guilford. You see the result.
4: You say your wife wanted to die, Mr. Guilford. You knew about that?
7: Yeah, I knew. She told me often enough. She held it over me like a whip. She beat me with it, how she was going to kill herself. A man like me can only take so much of that, Mr. Clover.
4: Only so much. So you tried to make her wish come true.
7: Try again, Mr. Clover. I haven't been near her in three months.
6: Wait.
7: Why would I
6: pick her? I want it to be quiet. It must be quiet. Mrs. Guilford. Hey, don't be frightened, Mrs. Guilford. You're all right.
8: Who are you? Who are you to tell me I'm all right? Who are you?
6: I'm a doctor, Mrs. Guilford. Are you listening to me? See, the shock.
8: Shock?
6: Mrs. Guilford, please.
8: I hate you. I hate you. I hate all of you good Samaritans. What do you get? A medal for saving a life I don't want? No one wants?
6: Mrs. Guilford, we brought your husband. Come here, Mr. Guilford. Your husband, Mrs. Guilford, he is very concerned over you.
7: Yeah. Yeah, Janet, you should.
8: Take your hands off me. Take them off.
7: Okay, Janet. Okay.
4: Mrs. Guilford, taking your own life is...
8: Against the law? Against whose law? Yours? And yours? And his? My husband.
4: Mrs. Guilford.
8: You're a policeman, aren't you?
4: Yes.
8: I'll tell you something because you're a policeman. You didn't let me die when I wanted to die. But I'll die even if I have to make you kill me. I'll do something and you'll have to kill me. Then I'll be dead. Dead. Dead.
4: Then Dr. Finsky became impersonal about the whole thing. Somehow there was suddenly a cotton daub in one hand, a hypo in the other. In a few moments, Janet Guilford's protest became sobs, and the sobs trailed off into sleep. And each morning after that, reports were put on my desk. Janet Guilford was in shock. Then she was a little better, taking nourishment. On Monday, they sent me some ink blots. Translation, Janet Guilford was a lot better. Tuesday, she was ashamed of what she had done. Thursday, she was released. Then it was Thursday night, and a squad car called into headquarters. Central Park detail calling. The spring night had just been shattered. A woman's been found shot to death a couple hundred yards in back of the zoo. Get down here. I did.
9: Hi, Danny. Right over here.
4: Okay, Sawyer. Brief me, what happened?
9: Up on that flat, Danny, and it's off the big rock. Come on. Yeah, right over there. That half.
4: Shot in the back, huh?
9: Mm-hmm. Come up close. I'd say someone had an arm around it with a gun.
4: Find the weapon?
9: No, maybe it's around. We'll have to wait until daylight to make sure.
4: Attractive woman like that.
9: Well, she tried to be. We had a little more time to look, Danny. An awful lot of makeup. Anyhow, too much for just strolling in Central Park.
4: Identification?
9: Yeah, a wallet. Social security card, driver's license. Name's Thelma Harper, 1414 Front Street, Bronx. At least so it says in the wallet.
4: Let's see.
9: Yeah, here.
4: A little more flashlight, sorry.
9: Oh.
4: She had a lot of friends.
9: You know this picture? Yeah, she did. I guess one of her friends fooled her.
4: Well, you're getting careless about light fire.
9: Oh, sorry.
4: About this.
9: Huh? What?
4: I'm not sure. These Coney Island snapshots. A man and a woman with their heads stuck through cardboard tops to make them look like hula dancers. It's very clear.
9: It's pretty clear, Danny. I'd say the woman was Thelma Harper.
4: Me, too. You know what I'd say about the man?
9: No, I don't. Say it so I know, huh?
4: I'd say his name was Mark Guilford. I'd say this is the man whose wife tried to commit suicide a few days ago. At headquarters, they gave me Mark Guilford's address, a rooming house on West 16th Street. It was dawn, but already the watchwomen of the street were leaning out of upstairs windows, their arms folded and resting on pillows to ease the hardships of their occupation. They watched me, classified me, nodded dawn's greeting to each other, with their eyes pointed me out to each other, and then discarded me in favor of a yelping dog. In a hallway, lighted with a 10-watt bulb, I found the door to Mark's room. There was no answer. I tried the knob. It was locked. Then there was the sound of someone coming up the stairs. It was Mark Guilford.
10: Hey, you, what are you doing? You trying to push?
4: Hey, good morning, Mark.
10: Oh, it's Mr. Clover of the police department. What's the matter, Mr. Clover? Janet tried again?
4: Let's go into your room.
10: Yeah, sure. Sure. Here, I'll turn on the light. Not cozy, but it's private. Till now. You may have the chair, Mr. Clover.
4: You've been out, Mark?
10: Yeah, sure. I've been out big night. Home at dawn. Every night it's that way with me. Big.
4: Tell me about tonight.
10: Mind if I wash my face and hands first? No, you don't mind. What's special about tonight?
4: Thelma Harper. She was...
10: You mind handing me that towel, Mr. Clover? Thanks.
4: Thelma Harper, Mark.
10: Yeah. Good kid. She's a lot of fun. Takes a man's mind off of things. Man like me.
4: She was found dead tonight in Central Park.
10: I'll just hang this towel out the window to dry. I always do that. It never dries.
4: You didn't hear me, Mark. Thelma Harper was murdered. Shot in the back.
10: I heard you. What do you want me to do? To cry? Scream? Tear my hair out? A man like me, I don't do things like that.
4: But a man like you has your picture taken with Thelma at Coney Island. What else does a man like you do, Mark? Like tonight?
10: I work.
4: What?
10: I work. Every night of my life, I work. Except holidays.
4: Where?
10: The city power plant. I miss the dynamos. Listen to their whining. One stops whining, lights go out in the street and houses. I coax the dynamo, lights go back on. I do this every night. Tonight, too, you can check.
4: We will.
10: Have you asked Janet about Thelma's murder?
4: No. Should I?
10: Yeah, you should. That's what broke Janet and me up, this Thelma kid. Between swearing to kill herself and or Thelma, Janet had me on a merry-go-round. Would figure, wouldn't it, Mr. Clover?
4: You'll stick around, huh, Mark? In case we need you for anything.
10: Yeah, sure, glad to. But you'll see, Mr. Clovis, like I told you, that Janet... very confused girl. Very.
4: Janet's alibi checked. After that, there was only one thing to do. Pick up Janet Guilford. It should have been simple. She'd given us an address. I went there in a squad car. I would have made it, except that the East River stopped me. Somewhere in the middle of the river is where she would have lived if the address had existed at all. Then an all-points bulletin. Pick up Janet Guilford. She was wanted for questioning in connection with a murder. And all the while a plot was taking shape and trying to get itself heard. Eventually, I would have put it into words if Dr. Sinsky hadn't beaten me to it. It was at headquarters, and he started off gently.
11: Janet?
4: Oh, come in, Dr. Sinsky.
11: Thanks. Am I interrupting, Dan?
4: Uh-uh.
11: Oh, then I'll sit. I got a few things on my mind.
4: Me too. I've been thinking that...
11: It looks like we both were.
4: I'm sorry, Doctor. Go ahead.
11: You know, when you practice medicine around the police department, something happens to you. Something rubs off and sticks.
4: What are you trying to say?
11: For instance, this. A police physician gets his medicine mixed up with motives. I treat a wound, I ask myself, what circumstance, what did the will do to this person to produce this hurt?
4: You're getting at something, Dr. Sinsky?
11: Yeah, Danny, I am. I'm trying to explain. I'm trying to excuse myself for making a suggestion belongs to your department.
4: I'd be happy for it.
11: Danny, several days ago, a woman named Janet Guilford tried to kill herself. In her hysteria, she swore she would die somehow, even if she made the police kill her. People say all sorts of things under stress, but now...
4: Go ahead.
11: I've been reading the reports. They suppose Janet killed Thelma Harper. Janet would be a murderess. A woman can be executed. Janet would get her wish. She'd die.
4: Well, pardon me, Doctor.
11: Oh, sure.
4: Danny Corver speaking.
12: Mugham and Danny, we found Janet Guilford.
4: Good. Where is she?
12: In a flea bag on 3rd Avenue, 2220. You better hurry, Danny. She might not be here long.

0: In this room here, Dan.
1: Oh, no.
0: Yeah, suicide. Promoter squad still working on her.
1: Who found her?
2: I found her. I found her right there where she is now, and I didn't touch a thing except...
1: Except what?
2: Well, I kicked out the window. I smelled gas in here, and I saw right away what happened, so I kicked out the window and called you police.
1: Who are you?
2: Mrs. Lamp. I own this awful place. Mr. Lamp left it to me, and I run it as a tribute to his memory. He told me on his deathbed, he said, Mrs. Lamp, I'm leaving you the flea bag. I want
1: you to... Okay, okay. How did you happen to find her?
2: Well, this lady here told me yesterday. She said she might not be home for a couple of days. So I come in to feed her canary, and I smelled gas, and I saw and kicked in the window and called you police.
1: Yeah.
0: Danny.
1: Yeah, what is it, Margaret?
0: Poor mortar boy just gave me the nod.
1: Dead. Janet Guilford's dead.
0: Yeah, Danny. Dead.

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1: You've got to listen close on Broadway. That's the only way you can tell if the sound you just heard was laughter or somebody beating back a scream in his throat. Not that it makes a lot of difference. Broadway reacts to clowns and murder in pretty nearly the same way. In the matter of Thelma Hopper, a woman who died in Central Park, Broadway was appreciative of the setting. It went to spring. In the suicide of Janet Gilford, Broadway passed it off as the B production which went with the main feature. Or as Sergeant Gino Tartaglia said it the next day in my office.
2: This is where I came in, Benny.
1: Huh?
2: This is where I came 20 years ago this very day.
1: What are you talking about, Tartaglia?
2: 20 years ago, there sat in that very desk you are now ensconced a Lieutenant Marsala. His daughter Nina came to visit him. I walked in, we looked. Without a word was hardly spoken, we walked down to the City Hall and became Mr. and Mrs. Tartaglia.
1: Oh, it's your anniversary. Congratulations.
2: I knew I'd drag that out of you. Hey, look, Danny. A new shave, courtesy of the ever-loving Mrs. Tartaglia and the shave master she gave me. My face and this shave make a handsome couple, huh?
1: Striking, Tartaglia. Simply...
2: Now, Danny, if you don't mind, I think that's enough idle chatter. How's about let's get into work, huh?
1: All right, if you put it that way.
2: Frankly, Danny, work is at a lull.
1: Imagine that. And I thought we had a murder to work on.
2: You know, I just don't understand, Danny. I thought this case was open and shut.
1: Tell me how.
2: Well, Janet Gilford tries to commit suicide. Fails. Is unhappy because she fails. Thelma Hopper, who is gadding about with Janet's husband, is found shot to death. Then Janet tries to commit suicide again. Succeeds. One and one makes two.
1: As simple as that.
2: Sure. Janet murders the source of her trouble, which is Thelma. Then Janet turns on the gas.
1: Yeah, it's probably just that way. But what about Thelma Hopper? Anything there?
2: Oh, we have questioned Miss Harper's friends and enemies with dispatch and diligence. Each one has produced a textbook-type alibi, which would be tough to crack with a crowbar.
1: All of them, huh?
2: Except Holly Morris.
1: Who's Holly Morris?
2: Thelma's maid.
1: Well, why haven't you questioned her?
2: Well, we can't find her. Nowhere. As if, whoosh, she went up from a puff of smoke.
1: Tartaglia, get an all-points bulletin out on Holly Morris. Find her. Bring her in. Find her, Tartaglia.

0: attention, Danny. It's Mugovan.
1: Oh. Anything?
0: Nothing, Danny. Why don't you tell somebody you're hiding out communications?
1: You found me. What do you want?
0: I tracked down every lead on Holly Morris. Seems everybody knows everything about her except where she's disappeared to.
1: Stay with it.
0: Danny, it's a plain to everybody that Janet Guilford committed the murder. What are you building?
1: You'll stay with it, Mugovan.
0: Okay. Okay. If you're interested, there's a guy waiting for you in your office.
1: What?
0: When I was looking for you, I peeked in your office. There's a guy there. Danny, I'll keep checking with you. Danny, such a long time no see.
1: Hiya, Danny. Hiya, Irv. What's on your mind?
0: Ah, Danny, I can tell by your expression you are very busy in the brain department, so I'll come right to the point. I will not tell you how is Mrs. Newman or about the lousy cab business.
1: What is it, Irv?
0: It's about a dame by the name of Holly Morris.
1: What about her?
0: I understand the police department needs her. There are bulletins that is affecting the company garage. Her picture. Have you seen this woman? Reported.
1: You know where she is?
0: Gentle, Danny, gentle. Let me at least dramatize it. Yesterday in the afternoon, gets into my cab, a dame. Take me through the park, she says. I take her through the park. She talks to me about spring and such things. Then take me home, she says. I take her home. The fare is $1.60, I say. She gives me a fin for a tip. This is so you will remember me, she says. And when I saw a picture in the garage, I remembered her even better. The generous lady is Holly Morris.
1: Where'd you take her?
0: To a basement apartment in a brownstone. 2967 West 68th Street. Hey, Danny, you'll come to the house for Bliss sometime. It's always open.

0: Miss Morris? Miss Morris? Anyone home? Miss Morris, are you asleep? I'm from the police. Miss Morris, wake up. She lay sprawled across the neatly made bed, her eyes staring, her mouth open in the silent, ugly grimace of a scream. A scream that was never heard because it had been cut off, strangled back into her throat. The thing that did it was a silk stocking, knotted, cutting deep into the flesh of her throat. I worked at it. The knot was tight, tight. And then it crashed across the back of my scalp. It was all pain, everywhere, all. And it came again.
1: Hey, what's going on down there? What's going
0: on? And the far-off voice was washed away because it came again. There was the sound of running down a long, long corridor. And the ticking clock. And then

0: Come on, wake up. Wake up, you. You say something I can understand, you hear? Wake up. Get up and talk to me. What's going on here?
1: Who are you?
0: Dewey. I'm Dewey. What are you doing here? What happened? If you
1: Take
0: don't
1: it easy,
0: tell me...
1: friend. I'm a policeman. Now you tell me what happened.
0: I'm Dewey. I'm the super here. Run things. Keep the water hot. Complaints apart.
1: What about the girl on the bed, Dewey?
0: Oh, I didn't notice her. I only noticed you. I heard noises. I hurried to the scene. I found your body on the rug.
1: Start all over, huh? What about the girl on the bed?
0: She's a tenant. I like her.
1: She's dead, Dewey.
0: I just don't believe you. You believe she... Everyone is a potential cause... Dead?
1: Strangled.
0: Yeah.
1: A little while ago, I walked in on it. Whoever strangled Holly Morris tried to beat me to death. I guess you disturbed him.
0: Oh, the fellas will never believe it when I tell them.
1: Look, Dewey, you still haven't told me very much about Holly. You want to do that now or down at headquarters?
0: What?
1: Now or at headquarters?
0: Now.
1: Then tell me.
0: Well, Holly Morris was our latest tenant. She paid her rent a month in advance. Oh, she was lavish with her money in that she tipped profusely and gave gratuities whether the occasion called for it or not. Obviously, a woman of wealth and station. Believe me, that's all I know. Oh, I'd hate to go to headquarters and have a blemish on my record.
1: Yeah, stick around, Dewey.
0: However, if I can be of further assistance...
1: Don't call us. We'll call you.
2: The blows a human skull can take, both inside and outside.
1: Take it easy, Dickerson.
2: Hold still, Danny. You had so much already, you can't take a little more. This is a work of art, what they did to your head.
1: You like it, huh?
2: Like all art, Danny. I don't know much about it, but I know what I like. Yes, do I like this particular masterpiece, Alancy? I don't like it.
1: Thanks, Doc. Hey, watch it.
2: Oh, you're maligning me, Danny. All my non-paying patients say I have such a beautiful bedside manner. There, you're fixed up, Danny. Till the next time. How many next times can there be?
1: No more for Holly Morris. Why? Can you tell me why?
2: This is even a worse headache for you, isn't it, Danny? Three people dead. A heavy responsibility. For you, for society.
1: The suicide. Janet Gilford's. That's what bothers me. If it weren't suicide...
2: Stay where you are, Danny. I'll answer.
3: First aid room, Dr. Sinsky speaking. But you can't, Lieutenant Clover...
1: I'll take it, Doctor. Lieutenant Clover speaking.
4: Oh, Mr. Clover, I insisted on talking to you. You were so nice and so polite. You remember me, the flea bag lady?
1: Huh? Oh, yes. What's on your mind, Mr. Lamb?
4: The bird, Mr. Clover.
1: What?
4: The bird. The little canary that belonged to poor Mrs. Gilford. The one in her room, remember?
1: What about it?
4: Well, I was just wondering about the law in these matters. The law about a dead person's property, you know, the heirs and so forth, and their lawful rights.
1: Mrs. Lamb, please get to the point.
4: Well, I was just wondering... If Mrs. Gilford has no heirs, please, may I keep the little bird? I've grown so attached to it. All the melodies it makes up right out of its own little head.
1: It still sings?
4: Oh, yes, like a bird.
1: Keep it, Mrs. Ladd, keep it. There'll be no other heirs.
4: Oh, thank you.
1: Doctor?
2: What then?
1: The headache. You did good. It doesn't bother me anymore.

0: Danny Culver. That you, Mark?
1: Hey, Danny. Come on up and step over there.
0: Okay.
1: Down the catwalk, Danny. Be careful. Only got handrails at strategic places. You can walk out into the air if you ain't careful.
2: How you feeling, boy? In this height, does it get you in the stomach?
0: Quite a sight. And I've never been in a power plant before. Those dynamos.
1: Oh, watch it, Danny. Watch the blowtorch.
0: Oh, yeah.
1: This conduit pipe sprung a leak. A little well job. You caught me right in the midst.
0: Don't let me disturb you.
1: No, go ahead. Go ahead, boy. What's on your mind? Few and far between when I get to talk to someone on this job.
0: With all this machinery, the baby, I can appreciate it.
1: Ah, these dynamos run themselves. I only wish I had their brain. Well, why the nighttime call, Danny?
0: You like it here, huh? You like your work.
1: It pays.
0: You're going to have to find a replacement, Mark.
1: I was wondering how you were going to phrase it.
0: Three of them. Why did you have to kill them?
1: Wasn't easy. Took my lifetime to build up to it.
0: You almost got away with it.
1: I figured I did. What happened?
0: We found out your wife didn't commit suicide. A bird this big lived in the room where your wife died. The gas in that room wasn't enough to kill a canary. Why should it kill your wife?
1: Imagine that, a bird.
0: Uh-huh. Meaning your wife was dead before you turned on the gas. Suffocated, I figure. About the same effect as illuminating gas.
1: Yeah, I read up on that one. Imagine that, will you? A bird.
0: Why Holly, Mark? Why did you have to kill her?
1: She was around when I had my argument with Selma. First I paid her off, and she got greedy, so I changed my mind. Killing got easier all the time.
0: Why the argument with Selma?
1: Selma was saying me goodbye. After my wife tried to drown herself, Selma suddenly wanted no part.
0: So you killed her. Shot her in the park.
1: And my wife got blamed for it. For her.
0: Let's go, Mark.
1: You've been sensible up to now, Danny. It's been a pleasure listening to you.
0: Let's go.
1: After what I can do to people, kill them. I found out I can do that.
3: Stay where you are, Danny. We'll get to that pipe.
0: Put down that torch, Mark.
1: Oh, you know I can't do that.
3: Uh-oh, reach for your gun again. Oh. Oh.
0: Hey, pick time before I'm taking you. Come on.
1: No, you won't take me.
3: You won't take me, Danny.
0: Mark, come back here.

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Then in that sudden, swift time, the face masked in horror, the eyes pleading into mine as he clawed the air past me. A man's awful recognition that he's dead. Then the instant was over.

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And the remnants of night are driven back into the earth. You walk the gray street, and from behind the doorway you hear an old sound, the sound of weeping. You know that the nighttime will never leave. It's found a refuge. It's Broadway. The goddess, the most violent, the lonesomest mile in the world. Broadway, my beach.

Broadway's My Beat stars Larry Thor as Detective Danny Clover with Charles Salvert as Tartaglia. The program was produced and directed by Elliot Lewis. The musical score was composed and conducted by Alexander Courage. Included in the cast tonight were Jane Webb, Eleanor Audley, Jack Crucian, Sheldon Leonard, Bert Holland, and Stanley Farrar.

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10: I came across Mr. Kipling in the meadow by the church. If I've painted that spire once, he said, I've painted it a dozen times. He offered me an apple pie. An artist needs inspiration, he explained. 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
12: It's 11 in the morning, shortly after the close of our last episode. As in a courtroom, in Civil Court Building...
13: Oh, 10 minutes recess, huh?

0: As in a courtroom, in civil court building.
1: Oh, 10 minutes recess, huh?
2: Oh, Mr. Mason.
1: Oh, I'll talk to you in a moment.
0: This is Perry Mason. Just a second, Della. All right, Della, what was Paul Drake's message?
2: Paul didn't give me any message. I haven't even spoken to him.
0: Oh.
2: Can I try to locate him through his agency?
0: No, you can't. Della, if and when he does check in, get the message to me immediately. Hmm?
2: Okay, but...
0: I'll be in court for at least another hour.
2: Wait a minute, Chief.
0: Yeah?
2: Lieutenant Halverson wants to see you. He marched in here and said he was going to prove he's a real friend of Kate Eastman's, even if he is a cop.
0: What?
2: He's gone to see the district attorney, after which he wants to talk to you.
0: Any idea what it's all about?
2: Well, I can guess.
0: Well, for your information, Halverson told me that App is going to trial immediately.
2: Well, maybe Halverson can stop him.
0: Maybe, but we can't count on it.
2: We can hope.
0: All right, you hope. Meanwhile, I want Paul Drake's report. I'll see you, Della.
3: Hello, Perry.
0: What? Oh, Paul. Just called my office about you. All right, let's have it.
3: Well, I'm on my way out of town.
0: Okay, where and why?
3: Maybe a wild goose chase, but I got another lead from Ruby. I figured the stolen car syndicate had to have garages, machine shops where they... changed the appearance of the hot cars.
0: Mm-hmm. Go on.
3: Well, Ruby didn't know much about it, but she heard of a master mechanic who supervised the work for him.
0: Did you get his name?
3: No. Not even a description. Ruby heard he's working in a little town upstate since the syndicate stopped operations. I'll phone you tonight or tomorrow.
0: Tonight.
3: Oh. Things popping?
0: Yes, the DA is ready to go to trial.
3: You get it postponed?
0: No, not without a good reason. So, Paul.
3: Yeah. I'll do my best, Perry. Speak to you tonight.

0: Oh, Mr. Apt.
1: Oh, good morning, Miss Fasina. Am I disturbing you?
0: Well, I didn't expect you till this afternoon, but... come on in.
1: Thank you.
0: Can I get you something? A cup of coffee?
1: No, thank you.
0: Sit down, Mr. Apt. The place doesn't look very neat. The maid hasn't been in yet.
1: Won't you sit down, Miss Fasina?
0: Sure.
1: Anything wrong, Miss Fasina?
0: Wrong?
1: Yeah, you seem nervous.
0: I've got an appointment.
1: You should have told me. I could speak to you later.
0: If you don't mind, Mr. Abd.
1: Aren't you going to answer it?
0: Yeah, right now. Yeah?
2: This is Gus, Tony.
0: Betty, I was just thinking about you, Betty. I was going to call you. Betty, I'm terribly sorry, but I can't keep my appointment this morning.
1: Oh, now, don't do that, Miss Fasina.
0: I'll call for another appointment, okay?
2: Okay.
0: Thanks, Betty. That was Betty's beauty shop.
1: You shouldn't have done that on my account.
0: Oh, she'll give me another appointment.
1: Well, if you're positive it doesn't inconvenience you.
0: Not at all.
1: And if you'll pardon me for saying so, you don't need to visit a beauty shop.
0: Why, Mr. Apt. Thank you.
1: I have good news, Miss Fasina. That is, it's good from my standpoint. I'm afraid you'll be disturbed.
0: What's wrong?
1: And I want you to know, I'd spare your feelings if I could, but you'll have to go through with it. I'm going to trial within a week of 10 days. You'll have to testify against Kate Beekman.
0: Oh.
1: I understand it will be painful to you when you face Kate Beekman in court. Miss Beekman has a talent for appearing to be a likable, sympathetic young woman.
0: Yeah.
1: And I've noticed you have a tendency to be sorry for her.
0: I hate to hurt anybody, Mr. Apt. Even her.
1: I understand. But you mustn't let your feelings sway you. Now, that's why I'm here. We'll go over your testimony. I'll ask you questions just as I...

0: I will do when we go to trial.
1: Uh-huh.
0: And then I'll ask you questions as the defense lawyer will on cross-examination.
1: Perry Mason.
0: Yes, yes.
1: You want to rehearse now, Mr. Aft?
0: Well, I wouldn't use the word rehearse, Miss Fasina. I don't rehearse my witnesses. It's only a matter of making certain you don't make mistakes on the witness stand. You see the difference?
1: I guess so.
0: Good. Now, suppose we start by... Are you expecting a visitor?
1: No. Just let it ring. They'll go away.
0: Well, perhaps it's important.
1: I'll go see. You stay right where you are, Mr. Aft. Yeah. Oh, Lieutenant Halverson.
2: Good morning, Mr. Cena.
0: Is that Lieutenant Halverson?
2: Yes. Is it all right if I come in, miss?
1: I guess so.
0: What do you want, Halverson?
2: I want to see you.
0: Well, I'm busy, Lieutenant. And frankly, I don't like your following me.
2: This won't wait. Will you step outside, please, Mr. Aft?
0: I'll expect an explanation for this, Halverson.
2: Uh-huh.
1: Why don't you talk to him here?
2: This is confidential.
1: I'll get out of your way. You gentlemen have your talk while I go powder my nose. Just call when you want me, Mr. Aft.
0: Well?
2: Let's go outside.
0: This is all right. I haven't finished with Miss Fasina.
2: All right, then keep your voice down.
0: What's happened?
2: I hear you're going to set the trial date.
0: So?
2: Have you set it yet?
0: I'm going to today.
2: Mr. Aft, you know the policewoman that I planted in the cell next to Kate Beekman's?
0: Well, of course.
2: Well, so did Mason. He spotted her.
0: When?
2: Yesterday. That put Mason in the driver's seat.
0: Well, I can't understand his telling you. Mason could abuse the policewoman.
2: Mason didn't tell me. She did.
0: What?
2: Mason was going to use the policewoman, so he told Kate Beekman her real identity. But Kate wouldn't play.
0: Beekman!
2: Now, keep your voice down, please. Do you get the picture, Mr. Aft? We tried to put one over on Mason and the girl, so Mason was justified in turning the tables. Only Miss Beekman would have no part of it.
0: But I don't understand.
2: You never have. Miss Beekman hasn't got a crooked bone in her body. It went against her grain to pull a fast one, even on you and me. That's what I've been trying to tell you. A girl who is that honest wouldn't kill a guy in cold blood.
0: Oh, now, just a minute.
2: Let's quit horsing around, Mr. Aft. You've got her under indictment, so there's nothing you can do about that. But you don't have to go to trial.
0: We've been over this before.
2: Yes, I know we've been over it before, and every time we are, I'm that much more certain that I'm right.
0: Lieutenant,
2: wait a minute, Mr. Aft. Listen to me. I am just as sick of jawing about it as you are, so I'll quit talking. If you go ahead and set a trial date, I can't stop you.
0: No, no, you can't.
2: But I am going to reopen the investigation from my end.
0: Halverson.
2: And if you try to block me, I'll pull the whole thing out into the open.
0: Are you defying me, Lieutenant?
2: You can call it what you want, Mr. Aft. Kate Beekman deserves a break, and I'm here to see that she gets it.
3: Well, as Lieutenant Halverson said, he is proving himself to be a true friend to the innocent girl. Donald Halverson is risking his future in his efforts to help Kate. And now? Well, what do you think is going to happen? By all means, hear Monday's important and exciting development. 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
10: 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Well, goodbye.
9: 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Don't you feel like talking about it?
10: Frankly, no, but it's expected of me. Sharpen a carrot, throw me some rabbit punch,
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0: Kathy! What's the meaning of this?
1: Of what?
0: My desk and my chair shoved over to one side of the office.
1: To make room for the other desk and the bookcase.
0: There'll be no other desk and no bookcase and no anything else.
1: But, Sam, I thought you...
0: Don't say it. Don't even think about that, man. You understand? Oh. It's deliciously silent in here, don't you think, Ev?
1: Sam, weren't you and he supposed to go...
0: Stop!
1: And...
0: Effie, would you like to have your mouth dry cleaned?
1: No, sir. I'm sorry.
0: I spoke harshly. Forgive me, but the past hours have taken their toll on my nerves. Perhaps I should unburden myself. We'd all feel better.
1: All right, Sam. Unburden yourself.
0: I'm still in command here.
1: Oh.
0: To Mrs. Wellington Van Cleve Montague, Knob Hill, where else? City. From Samuel Spade, license number 137596. What else? Subject, the Flopsy, Mopsy, and Cottontail Caper, or How Fritz Crockett Saved the Day. My dear, dear Mrs. Montague. It all began Thursday afternoon when I entered my office and discovered a tall, wiry young man sitting in my chair with his feet up on my desk and sampling my office bottle.
2: Hi.
0: The pose was so familiar for a minute I thought it was me.
2: Hello, Sam. I'll be with you in a minute. Have a seat.
0: Thanks, I think I will, the one you're sitting in. You see, the detective sits in that seat and the clients sit over there.
2: Well, that qualifies me for this seat, then. I'm a detective.
0: I see. Well, the detective we like in this office is Sam Spade, see? He pays the rent, he hires the secretary, he earns the money, and he sits behind his desk. Now, on your feet.
2: Okay. But with two detectives around here and only one detective's chair, it's going to get a little crowded.
0: Mind if I have a drink? Out of my glass?
2: Oh, sure, sure. Here. You know, we'd better make a note to get another glass, too. Mm. And some scotch. I don't care much for that bourbon.
0: No self-respecting detective drinks scotch.
2: Mm. And put this down. We'll need another desk and a new paint job on these walls. I think something bright. Robin's Egg Blue, maybe. Mm. Soothes the nervous clients. And a bookshelf. You got that, Effie, dear? Or am I going too fast?
0: No,
1: I'll put it all down, Pip. Desk, paint, bookshelf, scotch.
0: Et tu, Effie?
2: She's a doll.
0: Wait a minute, that's my line.
2: After I work with you a while, Sam, you'll appreciate me.
0: So long.
2: I'm great.
0: Bye.
2: You need me.
0: Why?
2: Because we'd be an unbeatable team. With high talent and your luck, we couldn't miss.
0: Luck?
2: Ever hear of Fritz Crockett?
0: Chicago Fritz Crockett?
2: Yeah.
0: Never heard of him.
2: Oh, Sam.
0: Look, you're making a mark in your hometown. Now, why do you want to work for me in San Francisco?
2: I lost my license in Chicago. Got caught on the hot side of a political battle. Worked for the losers, and the winners framed me for my license.
0: Oh, gee, tough kid.
2: I can't get a license in any state until I clear that mess up. And so I have to work under somebody else's.
0: Figures, but why me?
2: Because I've kept my eye on you, Sam. I like the way you're developing. I think you could work well with me.
0: Gee, thanks. Well, your application's received. Now, give me a couple of years to think it over.
2: What's the matter, Sam? Afraid I might cut your reputation in town?
0: You found me out. But anyway, bye.
2: Chicken, huh? Look, you want to compare a scrapbook sometime? A really good detective's got to be an actor. I play any style. Listen, we're following a Russian countess to recover Gorky's original manuscript of the Lower Depths. I meet her in the lobby of the St. Mark, disguised as an itinerant caviar salesman.
3: Countess Natasha Bishikov. Oh, here in San Francisco, my dear. How long has it been? 8 years? 12 years? Have you forgotten little Andrea so soon?
0: Andrea, sorry, no casting today.
2: Well, look, you gotta be an actor, Sam. Look, we're dealing a mortal blow to the gun-running career of Don Jose Ortega Sanchez, the notorious bandit king.
0: Oh,
3: Don Jose, you have run your last peace-loving border countries. Yeah. I am powerless to prevent your execution. Die like the proud Spaniard you are. Cigarette?
0: Fritz, for heaven's sake.
2: Help you, Sam. Look, you've been captured by a mutinous crew off an English tramp steamer, and I burst through the door.
4: Get your blooming bloody hands off that man.
0: This one I can do myself. Off on mode, Tigger. I don't know exactly why I sat there listening to the guy, but I did. He was a sort of a one-man theater guild. He ran through 28 dialects, played a scene in which James Mason and Montgomery Clift were trapped by an Armenian rug merchant and were saved by the voice of Gabriel Heater on the radio. Then he played all four of the Marx Brothers arguing with the Andrews sisters. Then, after the intermission, he told me a little bit about himself, regaling me with spine-tingling accounts of his Frank Merriwell-type achievements on the football field, in professional boxing, and hockey. It was pretty thrilling stuff, but nonetheless, I was about to usher him out when he came up with a particularly good bit of dialogue.
2: I have a job for us.
0: Yeah, well, so... John, where?
2: Yesterday, Sam, I met an old friend from Chicago. She remembered me from an important cocktail party. Saved it for her, the party. Everyone was absolutely dreary until I became de rigueur with a brace of amusing anecdotes.
0: The job, Fritz, the job.
2: Oh, yeah. Well, anyway, she wants us to guard a valuable hunk of jewelry at a party tonight on Nob Hill.
0: What's the money?
2: $100 apiece, plus mingling with notch dancers and all the caviar we can eat.
0: Well, that was better than I expected. In fact,
2: now, here's what I want you to do.
0: Wait a minute. What's this? Here's what I want you to do. This is the Sam Spade Detective Agency, named so because Sam Spade is the man who gives the orders around here. Well, what do you want me to do?
2: Well, this is a costume party, and we have to wear costumes. It's in the deal.
0: Good. I'll break your leg, and you can go as the man who came to dinner.
2: Sam, I already have the costumes.
0: What?
2: Right here.
0: Crockett, what would you have done if I didn't go with you?
2: The thought never entered my head, Sam.
0: What are the costumes?
2: Sam, 100 clams apiece is a lot of dough, isn't it?
0: Agreed.
2: You are about to confront the reason we are being paid so much.
0: What is that?
2: Your costume. You are to go as a rabbit, a white rabbit. Here's the suit. Oh, and here's the head. Notice the shocking pink ears.
0: No, the deal's off. It's been swell, Fritz.
2: Now, wait a minute. I am also going as a rabbit. See? You will go as Flopsy, and I will go as Mopsy.
0: I will not go anywhere dressed in that ridiculous outfit.
2: $100, Sam.
0: I will... Well...
2: Sam, let's talk this over. Now, look, I will talk to you as a businessman might talk to you.
4: Now, Mr. Spade, you take your ordinary type detective, and you have got it pretty solid.
0: We talked and talked, and around 8 o'clock that night, I found myself still talking and walking up the steps of your Nob Hill mansion, Mrs. Montague, cleverly disguised as Flopsy the Rabbit, paw in paw with Mopsy Crockett. My headpiece covered everything but my eyes, nose, and mouth, and I was grateful for that. When I passed the doorman, I was tempted to say, "Ah, what's up, Doc?" But Fritz said it ahead of me. He walked in as if this were his personal hutch, and you and Mrs. Montague cruised over to us.
5: Here, my little bunny twins, aren't you both just darling?
0: Yeah.
5: Which one of you is Mr. Spade?
2: Well, I'm Mr. Crockett, Mrs. Montague. Mopsy. You remember me from the Nesbitt Soiree, Ronnie and Benita, or maybe it was Gypsy introduced us, Miss Pa?
5: Oh, yes. Oh, and Flopsy here must be Mr. Spade. I've always wanted to meet him.
0: Thank you, Mrs. Montague. I am the straight man.
5: How do you like my costume?
0: Well,
5: there's not another one like it in town.
0: No,
5: I'm
0: sir.
5: The only wood nymph in San Francisco.
0: The trees will swoon. They will.
2: Mrs. Montague, perhaps you'd be disposed to outline our job.
5: Well, of course, Mr. Crockett. Myself, Mrs. Arlington Crippen McGill, the famous Spanish artist Julio Diego, are going to trick the woman with the most fascinating costume.
0: Search no farther. It could be no one but you.
5: Flatterer! Oh. I'm not eligible.
0: Oh.
5: Then, at 10 o'clock, we will have the grand parade. The winner will lead the parade wearing a small jewel-studded crown. Oh, darling. Diamonds and emeralds and all sorts of amusing things. Well, this crown once belonged to Josephine of France. Imagine!
0: Mrs. Montague, I hate to be an old killjoy, but are we here to guard the crown?
5: That's right, Flossie. I mean, Mr. Spade.
0: Oh, sorry.
5: Oh, of course, I don't expect any trouble, but it's so valuable, I can't take any chances. My husband picked it up in Iran. He's in pickles, you know.
0: Well, you know best.
2: Where is the crown now, Mrs. Montague?
5: Oh, in a wall safe in the master bedroom on the second floor. Here's the combination to the safe written down.
0: I'd rather not have the combination, if you don't mind, until it's time to get the crown.
5: Oh, now don't you be silly, Mr. Spade. Except for the crown, there's only $50,000 or $60,000 in the safe.
0: Oh, well, if that's all.
5: Now, the safe is behind the Degas original. Now, until I need you, go and enjoy yourself.
0: Well, we'll go.
5: Maybe I'll even let you dance with little me.
0: Fritz and I synchronized our watches and decided that until we were needed, we would lose ourselves in the crowd and keep our big rabbit ears open. Everybody was masked and loaded, and it was all very gay. I brushed elbows with pirates, Northwest Mounted Police, unmounted, a gorilla, an Arabian princess, four Pocahontas, and a sort of historical characters from Julius Caesar to Mike Romanoff. While I was dipping a carrot into the punch bowl, a girl made her way over to me. I knew it was a girl immediately. You could tell. I tagged her as a burlesque queen, but she didn't talk much like
6: me. Are you an he bunny or a she bunny?
0: I'm a he bunny.
6: Would you like to dance with me?
0: I'd be delighted.
6: Who are you?
0: I'm not supposed to tell until the masks come off. But for now, just call me Flopsy.
6: Flopsy? Oh, you? You Americans have the cutest ideas.
0: Yes, speaking of ideas, what do you represent?
6: Oh, I am a Folies Bergère dancer. Do you like me?
0: From where I stand, it would be next to impossible to dislike you.
6: Such a compliment.
0: Believe me, it was easy. Tell me, have you been in this country long?
6: A few weeks. My family has sent me on a tour of America.
0: I see.
6: I am here as a guest of Monsieur Montagu. Now tell me, you are a detective, are you not?
0: As much as I regretted doing it, I hastily detached myself from Miss Folies Bergère of 1949. How she knew I was a detective puzzled me. I saw Crockett talking with a paunchy red devil and a middle-aged Christopher Columbus and stopped by. They were big businessmen, obviously, and so was he.
4: Well, now you take your ordinary harsh tape abrasive. A double-duty poison.
0: It was impossible to interrupt him, so I moved on. Finally, I sat down to rest in a dim corner of the library, and I no sooner did than a large green pickle with two bandy legs sticking out of it sat down beside me.
7: Want a bite of pickle?
0: No, thanks.
7: Go ahead, it's free.
0: I only eat carrots, thank you, just the same.
7: I suppose you know who I am?
0: As a matter of fact, I don't know.
7: Well, I shouldn't tell you, but I'm lonesome for somebody to talk to.
0: Yeah,
7: my wife's dancing with another man. Sometimes I think she only likes me for my money.
0: I find that hard to believe.
7: I have millions, you know, just millions. I'm Horace Montague, the Pickle King. I've sold more pickles than any living man.
0: Congratulations.
7: You like my costume?
0: Never smelled anything like it.
7: I came this time. It's just an ordinary new pickle. Sometimes there comes a dill. Sometimes there comes a gherkin.
0: Oh, jolly.
7: Once I came as a sweet-sour mixture, and I got very confused.
0: Well, that's up to you.
7: I guess all I really have is my money, but I get tired of being so rich. It was fun in the early days. I was a pioneer, you know.
0: You started, I suppose, with just a wart.
7: Yes, that's very funny, very funny.
0: Yes, well, keep laughing, Horace. I have to be running along.
7: Thank you for talking to me.
0: I was beginning to feel like an extra in Alice in Wonderland and headed back for the solace of the punch bowl. I saw Mopsy Crockett standing with a Folies Bergère dancer and went over to him, but he suddenly turned and hopped away faster than I could hop after him. Why, the coyness, I couldn't understand. When I finally caught up with him, 10 minutes later, he was waltzing with Anne of Austria, who was hanging on his every word, and that was a lot of hanging.
4: Until you tasted my Lebkuchen, you had the spirit of Goethe, Schiller, Heine, all baked in one kuchen.
0: Mind if I cut in?
6: If you mind.
0: I mean with the other rabbits. Come along, Mopsy.
6: Well, of all
4: excuse me, darling, I come later back.
8: Hello, Sam, what do you hear from the mom?
0: The idea of avoiding me.
8: Me? Avoid you? I don't know what you mean.
0: Barker, don't you remember just 10 minutes ago my chasing you all over the floor?
8: So help me, I don't.
9: Oh, there you are, my little bunny.
8: Yeah, here we are, Mrs. Montague.
9: All right, you can give me the crown now. I'm almost ready to announce the winner of the costume contest.
0: Well, we haven't taken it out yet, Mrs. Montague.
9: You haven't? Well, you just said you were going to get it.
0: I didn't. Did you, Fritz?
8: Not I, Flopsy.
9: Now, bunny, stop playing jokes. One of you came up to me a couple of minutes ago and said you lost the combination to the safe, so I gave it to you again. You said you were going to get the crown. Now, where is it?
0: I don't know, but let's find it. When we arrived in the master bedroom, the worst had happened. The Degas original was down off the wall. The safe had been opened. Believe it or not, the $50,000 or $60,000 habitually kept in it wasn't even touched. But you, Mrs. Montague, weren't worried about the cash.
9: Not there. The Josephine crown is gone. Oh, this is frightful. What will Horace say?
0: We're sorry, Mrs. Montague.
9: Sorry, you were supposed to guard it. It's your fault. Maybe you stole it yourself.
8: Mrs. Montague, we did nothing at a time.
9: I distinctly remember saying you were going to get it, and I did give you the combination again. I know. Oh, it's Horace. Horace, what happened, Hubby dear?
7: I was walking down the hall, and a bunny came running out. Dragged me into a room, made me take off my pickle.
9: Oh!
7: He hit me on the head with something, and he took off his bunny suit, jumped right into my pickle, and ran off. Oh, my head.
0: Crockett and I dashed down the hall to the room the Pickle King had abdicated. On the floor was the limp, unfilled costume of A. Rabbit. The Montague's party not only had a Flopsy and a Mopsy, but it also had a thieving cotton tail.
10: The makers of Wild Rose Cream Oil are presenting the weekly Sunday edition of Dashiell Hammett's famous private detective, Sam Spade.

0: Now, here's important news on good grooming. 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
1: I left Fritz Crockett and you, Mrs. Sam, attending to Horace in your master bedroom and found it down the stairs, through the guests, and out the front door. I was standing there wondering where to pick up the tracks of a rabbit turned pickle when I saw the Foley's Bergère dancer come running out of the Montague mansion through a side entrance and enter a taxi. I jumped into another cab and followed it, divesting myself of my Flopsy costume en route. She went almost to the west end of O'Farrell Street and entered a shabby gray apartment house. I followed. I knocked on every door until I found hers.
2: Yes?
1: It's me, the He Bunny, Flopsy, remember?
2: Why did you follow me here?
1: Voila, because you're so beautiful. May I come in?
2: No.
1: Thanks.
2: I said no. Did you not hear me?
1: Yes, but have no fears. I'm bonded. How did you know there was a detective's heart beating under my rabbit suit?
2: I am not going to answer. You have no right to come in here.
1: Come on, huh?
2: I think I overheard somebody say it. Now, if that is all you wanted to know, please go.
1: Why did you leave the party early?
2: Because it bored me. I thought America was not a police state. Why am I being questioned?
1: Because somebody stole the Josephine crown that belonged to Mrs. Montague, you see.
2: I heard that it was stolen, and I am delighted, but I did not steal it.
1: What's your name?
2: Charmaine Roger, and what is your...
1: Sam Spade, why are you so happy that the crown was stolen?
2: Because it does not belong in the ugly home of a rich American party giver.
1: Mm-hmm.
2: A childish woman who thinks only of her social position and her money.
1: Mm-hmm. Where does it belong?
2: In France, where it was made and where it was appreciated.
1: I see. How much is it worth?
2: Money? Almost 50 million francs. In sentiment, more than one can say. Now, will you leave me
1: You're
2: alone?
1: You're saying that the crown means more to a Frenchman than money, hmm?
2: How would you like it if your Abraham Lincoln's death was being used by some French businessman to serve cocktails over?
1: I get the point.
2: I tell you again, I do not know what happened to the Josephine crown tonight. Do you believe me?
1: Mm-hmm. I did, but only because when she left the party, she wore only her costume, and that costume wouldn't have hidden, well, she couldn't have had it on her. I went a block up the street, picked up a cab, and sat in it until she came out 5 minutes later. She was now in street clothes and carrying an overnight case. She drove to Castle Street, and I followed. She went into a restaurant called La Parisienne. I waited a discreet moment, then went in. She was nowhere to be seen, but a tall, lean, black-haired individual approached me with a menu in his hand.
3: Good evening, monsieur. I regret to say that we are just closed.
1: I'm not interested in meeting you. Where's the girl who just came in?
3: Girl? In here?
1: Don't dummy on me. She walked right in here 30 seconds ago. Brown hair, red coat. Charmaine Roger by name.
3: You have made some mistake. You can see there was no one here.
1: I have made no mistake. Now come clean, will you?
3: Monsieur, contain yourself, please. Let me go. No girl came in, but if one did, there is no place to hide but the kitchen.
1: All right, then show me the kitchen.
4: Monsieur Barneau. Monsieur. Oh, my. Spade.
1: Well, I didn't take you long to get here, Mr. Montague.
4: Well, I...
3: Don't move, Mr. Spade. I have a knife at your neck.
1: Yes, I feel it.
3: Shall I take care of him, Monsieur Montague?
4: No, but no. Put down your knife.
1: Thanks.
4: Mr. Spade and I'll sit down at the table and talk quietly. You can go.
3: As you say, Monsieur. But I will keep out an eye.
1: Let's keep an eye out.
4: Sit down, please. Spade, while you're here, I have a personal matter to take up with you.
1: About the Josephine crown?
4: Yes.
1: Well, I'm sorry to report that as yet I haven't found it.
4: Good. I'd be happy if you never found it.
1: Oh? Does Mrs. Montague know you failed this way?
4: No, and I'd be equally happy if she didn't know.
1: Mm-hmm. In other words, you want me to stop looking for it?
4: That's the idea. Oh, you could make a pretense of trying to find it, but no more.
1: That's interesting.
4: I'll pay you a good fee if you do this for me.
1: Why don't you want it found, Mr. Montague?
4: Well, I'll talk to you man to man.
1: Please do.
4: A French girl showed up in town.
1: Charmaine Roget?
4: Well, have you seen her?
1: Quite a bit of her. At the party.
4: Well, she's young and beautiful and... to the point I was indiscreet.
1: I see.
4: She turned out to be more designing than I realized.
1: A blackmail?
4: Of a sort. She didn't want just money. She wanted the Josephine crown.
1: And you let them steal it?
4: Well, I told them I'd get them into the party, furnish them a car, and the rest is up to them.
1: Why didn't you just give them the crown?
4: Well, I couldn't. My wife values it too much. It's her prized possession. She even wears it around the house when just the two of us are there.
1: Oh, that's cute.
4: Now, will you forget about this fate?
1: I'm afraid not, Mr. Montague. I'm hired out to your wife, who asked me to guard it. I did a bad job, so it's up to me to get it back, you see?
4: No, Spade. I can't afford a scandal with that girl.
1: Well, you'll have to work that out for yourself.
4: Very well. I'm sorry.
1: I must admit, Mrs. Montague, I underestimated your husband. For at that point, he produced a gun out of thin air and very professionally relieved me of mine. He called the proprietor, Bonneau, who appeared with Charmaine Roget. They held an immediate kangaroo court. Sentence was about to be pronounced when the front door burst open, and in swept a tall character in black beret and cape and sporting a handlebar mustache.
5: Aha!
1: Prominently pinned on his cape were a brace of French war medals, including the Croix de Guerre and so on. His entrance held everybody bug-eyed, including me.
4: Keep your mouth shut, Spade.
3: What a joyous, charming gathering have we here. Oh, the glow of warm friendship fills the room like a cottage fireplace in Alsace-Lorraine. Ah, no, it cannot be. Can I believe these weary eyes of man? Is it not truly my intime ami, Monsieur Montague? I kiss you on both cheeks in happiness.
4: Who is it? I don't seem to remember.
3: Oh, what? You have not so soon forgotten me. We met at the legation in 38. Those years. Do you not recall the nights in Montmartre and the days in Montparnasse? Oh, my goodness. Parbleu!
1: When he bent over to kiss Montague again, his mustache fell off. As usual, Crockett had overplayed. And before he could straighten up, Bonneau hit him in the back of the head and he fell flat on his face, out cold. That was my cue to go into action. I turned over the table, wrestled with Horace and Bonneau, while Charmaine was striking at me with the heel of a shoe. I got to the gun first, and everything came to a sudden lull. At that point, Fritz Crockett came too.
3: Oh, mes amis, where did the sudden darkness come from?
1: Yeah, well, you can drop the dialect, Crockett.
3: Oh.
1: I wish I had a picture of you there on the floor for your scrapbook.
3: Oh, it was in the act, Sam, all in the act.
1: Yeah, well, you think you're well enough to hold this gun while I make a search?
3: Oh, leave it to me, Sam. Everything will be under control. Now, stand back, everybody. I'm in charge here. The U.S. government is not entirely without influence in Washington.
1: Josephine Crown hidden in the baking oven and called the police. I was afraid the incident struck a blow at Franco-American relations until a search of Charmaine Roget and Bonneau produced two tickets not to Paris, or points French, but to Rio de Janeiro. And you know the rest, Mr. Montague. Your husband went home and you forgave him. He made a superb gesture and contributed to international harmony by returning the Josephine Crown to the French Historical Society. And when you asked who might be the man to guard the crown safely back to La Belle France, I was overjoyed to be in a position to recommend to you Fritz Crockett. I hope he marries Soubrette and stays over there. Period. End of report.
6: Oh, Sam. Isn't that Fritz Crockett an exciting man?
1: Don't let's talk any more about him. Let him get his own program. The first person in his office to mention his name again is a rotten egg. Now go type that up.
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1: Oh, thanks, Sonny.
6: Sam, Sam's Spray Detective Agency. Oh, it's for you, Sam.
4: Hello?
5: It's me, Sam. Fritz.
4: Oh, no.
5: I'm at the airport. I just wanted to tell you I'll be out of town for a while. Won't be using the office, so just take the whole thing over.
4: Well, that's very generous of you.
5: And you can use Effie if you need her for anything.
4: Well, I'll never be able to repay you.
5: Oh, that's all right. You did a pretty good job on the caper today.
4: Thanks.
5: I was just talking with Mrs. Montague, and I told her I said if you wanted to
4: see
5: me,
4: I've had enough of him for one day. Come in. Tonight you'll have to be satisfied with my one arm.
6: Oh, that's good enough for me.
4: Good night, sweetheart.

0: 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This is Dick Joy reminding you to...
1: Get

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0: presenting Orson Welles as the Third Man. The Lives of Harry Lime. The fabulous stories of the immortal character, originally created in the motion picture The Third Man, with zither music by Anton Karas.
1: Yes, that was me, Harry Lime, making my way through a side alley in Paris. Were you ever in such a hurry you didn't even know you'd been hit? I was hit, all right, hit for the sake of a chunk of gold. But where the gold was by then, I didn't know and I didn't care. All I wanted was to lay low somewhere, and that's how it happened. I found myself in one of those sleepy English villages where the cows chew their cuds all day in the meadows. Nothing ever happens. Nor so I thought. Do you believe in witchcraft? Well, I didn't. Till then. Takes a lot to convince me of anything. In this case, it needed the death of two people in that sleepy English village to prove me wrong.

0: And now, Orson Welles as Harry Limes, the third man in The Hand of Glory.
1: I wanted to get away from gold and away from France. On the boat for the channel crossing, all I cared for was being quiet. Very, very quiet. Yes, I looked like just another bum. I was pretty seedy, you know. My arm was in a sling. I was feeling kind of faint, too. And then I felt someone touch my arm. I saw a girl with wide gray eyes and dark lashes that spilled over her cheeks.
2: Excuse me. I've been watching you. Are you all right?
1: Oh, yes. Yes, I'm okay, thanks.
2: You don't look it. Why don't you go downstairs?
1: No, thanks. I like the air.
2: It's so calm today. You can't be seasick. Is your arm painful? I see you've got it in a sling.
1: Yes.
2: Are you sure there's nothing I can get to?
1: No, really, thanks. You're very kind, but I'm all right.
2: Are you in pain with that arm?
1: It's not too good, but I'll be okay. Don't worry about me.
2: Well, do at least sit down on one of these chairs and let me find a steward and order you a drink. Or some tea. Well, please, let me do something for you. You really look all in.
1: I don't know how it was, but I felt better for being around. After a bit, we were sitting there talking side by side. Seeing we'd known each other for years. I told her how I'd got to go to England on business. I'd been negotiating a rather tricky bit of business, in fact. And how the anxiety of it had made me exhausted. She was all sympathy.
2: And when you got your negotiations through, what you needed a few weeks' real rest. Without any worries, without anybody chasing about after you.
1: Chasing about after, oh, yes. You're a business associate, you mean.
2: Mm. Yeah. Life's so full of worries these days for everyone. You ought to come and stay in the village where I live. It's so sleepy and quiet, nothing ever happens there.
1: It sounds perfect. Just you. I've had a really tricky time just lately, and then being run into by a car on top of it all.
2: You must come and stay with us. My uncle, I was telling you about them. They'd be delighted.
1: Wouldn't they be a bit surprised? I mean, a stranger arriving?
2: Oh, they love strangers. Nothing ever surprises Uncle John and Uncle Gregory. Yes, you'd have a surprise.
1: Oh, I would.
2: Well, they're a little odd. A couple of old dears, but a bit eccentric.
1: Oh, yeah? Tell me about them. Tell me about your home.
2: Oh, there's nothing to tell. The village is all apple blossom and nightingales at this time of the year. And our house is on the hill. It's very old. My uncle has lived in it since they retired.
1: Well, what did they do before they retired?
2: They were scientists. Now they still spend all their time in a laboratory they've built at the top of the house. All day they go up there. And at night, too.
1: Well, it's pretty dull for you.
2: Yes. I get very lonely sometimes.
1: Do you? What's your name?
2: Helen. Helen Crewe.
1: A pretty name. Suit a pretty face.
2: Thank you. Then you come and stay?
1: All right. Yes. Thank you. I'll come. It was half a joke, but she gave me the address and told me to turn up whenever I liked. Seemed a bit stuck on me. I found it flattering. A week or two later, I fetched up at that little village, Fallowmere, it was called. Lay in the heart of the Fen country. I got to the station, there was a message from Helen saying the car had broken down. She'd be along in a quarter of an hour, so I whaled away the time, going into the local for a pint. The place was empty. Landlord and I got talking. Well, this is what I call a typical English village. Folks in America come miles to see a place like this.
3: It's well enough, but I'd get out if I saw the opportunity.
1: Oh, you would? Why? Too sleepy for you?
3: Maybe.
1: Have one on me.
3: Oh, thanks.
1: Maybe you're one of those up-and-coming chaps who like town life.
3: No, I'm a countryman. But I'm looking out for somewhere else. My wife feels the same about Fallowmere.
1: Oh, does she? All right. I know I'd stop here to the end of my days if I had the chance.
3: And we're not the only ones who make him plans to go. This place doesn't bring luck to anyone.
1: Well, but it brings visitors in the summer. It swarms of them.
3: You're wrong there, sir.
1: Oh?
3: Dead wrong. They won't come.
1: Why? What's the matter with the place?
3: That's what we'd all like to know.
1: I don't get you.
3: Maybe it's as well you don't.
1: Well, but you're driving it.
3: Folks aren't lucky around this way, that's all.
1: Lucky? Really?
3: Well, I'm not saying it's anything really, but the crops rot, the cattle ail, the pigs get sick, and a man's discouraged before he's begun.
1: Sounds pretty queer to me.
3: It is pretty queer. And I can tell you something even queerer.
1: Okay, tell me.
3: It's the children. Every now and again, one of them begins to go, pointing away. That's all you can call it. A child gets hollow-cheeked and pale, and in a couple of months, it's all over, and no one can tell why.
1: Oh. Sounds very strange to me. And I was told it was a village where nothing ever happened.
3: Well, sir, you've come to stay here. Let's hope you find it that way.
1: I didn't take much notice of the landlord. I saw Helen standing in the doorway in a cool summer frock with the sunshine behind her. I forgot everything he'd said. She drove me back along the green lane till we came to the house, and there, under a cedar tree on the lawn, were the two old uncles. They got on their Panama hats, and tea was set on a silver tray on a table.
4: The stranger. How do you do, sir? How do you do?
5: Helen Stranger, you're almost welcome here. Very welcome indeed.
1: Well, I'm grateful to you for inviting me here, Mr. Carew.
4: Myself, Gregory. My brother, John.
2: Everyone calls my uncles Mr. Gregory and Mr. John, so you must do the same.
5: Helen, give the stranger some tea.
2: Mr. Lime, Uncle John.
4: Strangers are very welcome here. Very welcome. Sometimes we go for weeks, months, without a stranger coming here.
5: And never yet two strangers. Helen told us how you'd met on the ship. We said she should ask you here straight away.
4: Helen said you wanted to get away from life.
5: That's what she said, to get away from life. Well, stay as long as you wish, young man, as long as you wish.
1: Oh, that's very nice of you, I'm sure.
4: Not kind at all. Now, if you will excuse me, we have some work to do. We don't allow more than half an hour for tea each day.
5: We shall have the pleasure of seeing you at dinner.
1: Now, thank you, sir.
4: Don't thank me. You've nothing to thank me for.
5: Nothing to thank either of us for. Oh, what?
1: Yes. Your uncles, I had no idea they still worked.
2: They're going to the laboratory. I told you how they spend all their time in it. No one ever goes into it but them.
1: Not even to clean it?
2: They clean it themselves. Oh, please try and understand about them. I'm sorry they were so strange with you.
1: Well, they were very nice and welcoming. You said they were scientists, both of them?
2: Yes. They're twins, you see. They've always done everything together. Now they've got a kind of obsession. I think I ought to explain about it.
1: Obsession? What do you mean? What sort of obsession?
2: Well, they think of nothing but gold. They want to find out how to make it.
1: Not as other folks like to find out the same thing.
2: With my uncles, it's become a kind of sacred trust. They're determined to find out the secret of how to make gold before they die.
1: Are they? Oh, that's pretty quick about it, won't they?
2: Oh, they're very hale and hearty. I expect they'll start talking about gold tonight at dinner. So now that I've told you, if they do, you'll be ready to talk about it too, won't you?
1: Oh, of course. Don't worry. I'm always ready to talk about gold.
4: The transmuting of base metals into noble ones, Mr. Stranger.
5: With the touch of the Philosopher's Stone, a man could transmute base metal into a million times as much gold.
1: Alchemy, isn't that what it's called?
4: It has been called alchemy for many hundreds of years. No one has found the secret yet.
5: The power to know all is what we need.
4: Don't you see, young man, what is wrong with the world today? Mankind is killing himself in the search for...
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0: This channel is currently offline for essential maintenance and will be back as soon as possible. 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
1: More wine? He will take no more wine. Then shall we join Helen in the other room?
2: Oh, of course, but, you know, I find this search of yours for gold terribly intriguing. I'd like to know some more about it.
1: Who would not like to know more?
2: And no one has ever found the secret?
1: Not yet, but it will certainly be found.
3: It will be found when my brother and I have the power to know all.
2: Well, old man, when you get the power, let me in on it.

0: And now, Orson Welles, as the third man, continues with The Hand of Glory.
1: They were, to put it mildly, an odd couple, those two old gentlemen with their velvet smoking jackets. After dinner each night, they'd go off to their laboratory. Helen and I were left on our own. I felt sorry for her. Seemed wistful, and those big gray eyes of hers really melted me, but sometimes I had an idea she was sizing me up. She used to get me to talk about my business affairs. In a couple of weeks, I built up quite a big office and a whole firm around myself. I got to know everyone in it, down to the lowest of the clerks. That was all very well, but what interested me was this laboratory, the search for gold. One night after I'd heard the uncle going off to bed, I decided to have a look at things myself. Crept into the laboratory through the window. It's an airless summer night. Behind me, I could hear a nightingale singing in the garden. There was the place. A strange jumble of globes and bottles. Bottles filled with queer, bright liquids. One was red like blood. There were little crucibles and jars labeled, and by the light of a torch, I saw there were books around the walls. Sulfur, mercury. Crystal. And this file is labeled pigeon's blood. What can they want that for? There's a little figure made of wax. Mandragora. Sink foil. Do they need that for making gold? I began to wonder. I began to think. I looked at the wax figure. And I saw that it was the figure of a child. And then gradually, I knew it wasn't only alchemy.

0: all men practiced in that laboratory. It was witchcraft. I reached out for one of the books, began to read. Make an image in his name, whom you would hurt or kill, a virgin you wax, the person whose death you desire, the dust of a dead man. To make the hand of glory, let the hand of a murdered stranger be cut from him, and the hair of a stranger that is hanged, placed within it as a wick. Let it burn through the night, and you shall have the power to know all. If ever the hair rose on my head, it did at that moment. Someone laughed, but no one was in the room. No one had opened the door. Then I looked again and saw the old man, Gregory Carew.
1: Perhaps I have startled you. You did not expect me.
0: Well, I saw the window open from my room. I knew you had things you valued here. And so I climbed up to shut it.
1: Very thoughtful.
0: And then I got interested, you know, in the books.
1: Old books. Worth noting. Pray do not let me interrupt you.
0: Well, these books do have an extraordinary fascination.
1: A great fascination. Let me see. What is it you are reading?
0: Something about a hand.
1: The hand of glory. Yes. A hanged man and a murdered man. One would be fortunate to obtain both the items required simultaneously.
0: Yes, most fortunate.
1: One would have to be willing to wait a long time, stranger.
0: Yes.
1: How sweetly the nightingale sings.
0: Yes.
1: And now we will close up the laboratory and go back, each to our own room. Let me thank you again for your solicitude. I will show you down the staircase to your room, stranger.
0: He came behind me in the darkness, moving softly. All the time I could hear him still behind me. But at my door, he said good night politely, and without another word, he left me. I sat for a long time thinking. But all the same, I didn't particularly care for it when the old man still called me stranger. All next day, I thought about Gregory Carew and his brother. I knew it wasn't a dream. I knew they were mad, stark staring mad. Obviously, they'd stop at nothing in their search for the secret of making gold. Something warned me to get away. Then there was Helen. Couldn't leave her. So I told her I wanted her to come away with me, and she said she'd do it, and we decided to go next day. I had no idea where I'd take her, but I couldn't leave without her. That afternoon, I saw the uncles walking up the drive. Someone was with them. A tramp, an old, tattered-looking figure who hobbled along between them. They came near. I stayed hidden behind the arbor.
1: You shall stay with us here, my man, until you're stronger.
2: Oh, you're very kind of me, sir.
3: You shall sleep in the attic. We'll make you up a bed, plenty of warm blankets, and a soft mattress.
2: Oh, you gentlemen have saved me. I was done. I'd walked on and on. Not as young as I was.
1: Oh, you must have a hot meal. We'll send to the kitchen for it.
3: No. Better still, you go along and ask for it. They say Mr. Carew sent you.
1: First turning on the right, second on the left by the kitchen garden.
3: Get your meal, then we'll show you the attic.
2: I don't know how to thank you, gentlemen, for this.
1: That's all right. Good night's rest, and you'll be a different fellow tomorrow. Now, go along now. Take it easy, and don't hurry yourself.
2: Right.
0: The old tramp went hobbling up toward the kitchen. I felt there was good in Helen Lockwood after all. They came and sat on the other side of the arbor.
1: Well, John?
4: Well, Gregory?
1: We've waited a long time.
4: But now we need wait no longer. Two strangers under the same roof.
1: When shall it be?
4: Tonight? As well as any other night.
1: He'll sleep in the attic. We'll give him a drug, and he'll sleep very soundly.
4: Very soundly.
1: We'll hang him before midnight.
4: And the other?
1: He shall be first. A knife in his back. First the stranger, then the tramp. It'll all be easy to explain when the police come.
4: What should we best say?
1: The tramp murdered the stranger and hanged himself out of remorse.
4: The hanged.

0: didn't find out the role for which I was being cast. Very nice. If you go for that sort of thing. That night, I didn't go to bed. I hid behind the curtain of the big window in my room. Outside, the nightingale was still singing. The moon shone brightly. I waited, and just before midnight, the handle of my door began to turn.
1: Quietly. It's dark in here.
2: But the bed is there, in the shadow. Have you the knife?
3: I have it here.
1: Damn it. No sound. The bed is empty. The stranger's gone.
4: Gone?
1: You have betrayed us.
4: I know, but now I see it all. You were afraid. You warned him.
1: Liar. Liar, it's you who have hidden him for your own purposes, your own ends.
4: No, you were afraid.
1: Liar, liar, liar. You'd know the secret, would you? You'd take the gold from me, your own brother. Where is the stranger?
4: I don't know. I tell you, I don't know. Let me go. Let me go. I tell you, I don't know where he is.
1: Liar, you have done this to me, your own brother. My own brother has done this to me.
4: Let me go, Gregory. I'm leaving the house.
1: You will not leave the house.
4: Give me that knife! Give me that knife!
1: No, you shall pay for what you've done. Take that and stop him.

0: was all over quickly. There was John Carew on the floor in the moonlight with a knife in his back. Brother Gregory was gone. But where was the tramp? I rushed up the stairs and found him snoring in his blankets. Gregory Carew was nowhere to be seen. I ran back, roused the servants, went to the laboratory. The laboratory was empty. But in one corner, something swung backwards and forwards from a beam. We went up to the thing that hung there. Gregory Carew. A murdered man and a hanged man. The brothers got their wish, all right. The things they wanted for the Hand of Glory. The only trouble was, they went around to collect. Then came the police. And in deference to Helena, it was as little fuss as possible. The facts were too obvious. I stayed on a day or two, wondering what I ought to do about it, but she solved the problem herself.
1: I've come to tell you about the will. It's been found in the laboratory.
0: Oh, yes?
1: It's only a few lines. My Uncle Gregory must have written it just before he died. It's changed.
0: Changed? In what way, Helen?
1: He's left his whole fortune to me.
0: Well, then, it means you'll be rich.
1: Mm-hmm.
0: Very rich, Helen. Well, when shall we leave this place?
1: I'm not leaving now. I'm staying here. I don't need your money. Now I've got my own.
0: My money? But, Helen, old girl, I haven't got any money.
1: Haven't you? What about your office and the staff and your business interests?
0: Well, to tell you the truth...
1: Oh, yes, Harry. I always felt they were too good to be true. He was so very fond of them all. Well, perhaps if they don't exist, it's just as well I shan't need them now.
0: But look here, Helen. Aren't you coming away with me, then?
1: Not me. Yes, it does seem I'm lucky, doesn't it? Of the four of us, I'm the only one who's got the gold, after all.

still room for witchcraft. They don't go for broomsticks anymore, but there's lots of witches. They don't bother with black cats. They settle for mink. Take Helen, for example. Now, there was a real witch. Oh, I know what you're thinking. You're thinking, old Harry's been telling us a ghost story. Well, sure I have. Why not? After all, there are such things as ghosts. And also, there are such things as beautiful girls. But it's silly to believe in either of them.

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10: The documented drama of an actual crime. For the next 30 minutes, in cooperation with the Los Angeles Police Department, you will travel step by step on the side of the law through an actual case from official police files. From beginning to end, from crime to punishment, Dragnet is the story of your police force in action.
13: It was Tuesday, June 6th. It was cloudy in Los Angeles. We were working a day watch out of robbery detail. My partner's Ben Romero. The boss is Captain Ed Walker. My name's Friday. I was on the way back from communications, and it was 11:35 a.m. when I got to room 27A, robbery division.
14: Well, how are you?
13: Oh, hi, Dave.
14: Message in the book for you. Came in a couple of minutes ago.
13: Oh, thank you.
14: Woman's voice. Wanted you to call as soon as you got in.
13: Yeah, thank you, Dave. I get it now. Policewoman River there, please.
15: Just a minute.
16: River?
15: Hold on, please.
13: All right.
15: Miss River?
13: Dorothy, Joe Friday.
15: Oh, yes, Joe. You get the message?
13: Yeah. You worrying about your purse?
15: I can't find it anywhere. Did I leave it in your car last night?
13: Found it this morning. I can leave it at the desk here if you like. You can pick it up sometime today.
15: Oh, that'll be swell, Joe. Thanks a lot.
13: Sure, Dorothy.
15: I had a wonderful time last night, Joe. I certainly enjoyed it.
13: Yeah. Pretty good movie, huh? Hey, Dorothy?
15: Yeah?
13: Mother and I were talking this morning at breakfast.
15: Mm-hmm.
13: Like to come over to the house sometime for dinner? Ma, I'd like to meet you.
15: Oh, well, sure. That'd be fine. I'd like to meet your mother.
13: How about a week from this coming Monday? That's my day off. Is that okay?
15: All right. A week from this Monday.
13: If the weather's good, well, maybe we can have a barbecue out in the back.
15: Oh, it sounds wonderful.
13: Okay, see you later then.
15: All right, Joe. Bye.
13: Bye. Hi. How'd it work out, Ben?
16: It didn't. Another false alarm. Sure is a scorcher out today.
13: Yeah. 4 months' work and not one solid lead. Where are we going?
16: I haven't got the answer. I've run down so many bum tips, I don't think I know the real thing that hit me in the face.
13: Yeah.
17: Romero? Joe?
16: Yes, Skipper?
17: Oh. McGuire and Mort Gere from San Diego just got here. You want to come in?
13: Yeah, right away, Ed.
17: All right.
16: Oh, Ben. What do you say?
17: Sit down.
16: Hope you two have more than we have. Saw on that report on the skipper's desk. 4 months' legwork. Cold.
18: Nothing at all?
13: Well, lots of phony tips, bum leads. We got 3 stakeouts going. His mugshot's plastered all over town.
18: No go, huh?
13: I don't know. I think he's got the perfect face for a killer. You can hang his description on a million guys. Got nothing on him at all. Ben here just ran down the last lead we own.
16: Yeah, false alarm.
17: Nothing on the APB, huh?
16: Got dust on it. Cold enough to bury.
17: How long's it been since it happened? Back in January, wasn't it?
18: Yeah, 27th. Stanley Finance Company, San Diego.
13: It's all right there in the report, Ed.
17: Yeah, I see. Hold up shooting, got 12,000. Suspects Frank Cheney, Turk Weber. Cheney did the shooting.
18: That's what stopped me.
16: What's that?
18: Took us a couple of weeks to grab Turk Weber and put him away. Here it's more than 4 months and Cheney's still on the loose.
19: Doesn't that? He can't be that smart.
13: Well, he's free. I can't think of a better testimonial.
17: What about the other angles, Friday, besides those 3 stakeouts?
13: We covered the town for Cheney. He had 4 months of it. Hotels, rooming houses, motor courts, bars, restaurants, the works. Must have a couple of 1,000 copies of his mugshot spread around.
17: No response?
16: Oh, get 4 or 5 calls a day on him. Been going on for weeks now. We check him out. Never the right man.
17: What about his wife? She's still supposed to be with Cheney, isn't she?
18: Funny thing, we haven't had one report on her.
13: Last time the two of them were supposed to have been seen together was 5 weeks ago. That was up in Stockton.
17: Cheney's mother-in-law lives in Marysville, huh? You still have a stakeout on her house?
13: Yeah, no leads there either.
17: How about it, Mort? Nothing to offer?
18: About the same as up here. There is something we'd like to check on, though.
17: Yeah?
18: One of McGuire's informants was paroled 2 weeks ago. He served time with Cheney at Folsom.
16: You have anything to say?
19: Yeah. His idea, Frank Cheney was the most hated man at Folsom. Most of the cons had given their right arm to cool him off.
13: Mm-hmm. What made him so popular?
19: Pretty much of a heel. Ran to the warden's office 3 times a week regular, informed in the other cons every chance he got.
17: You figure some of them might want to even the score.
18: Mm-hmm. If they know anything, I'm pretty sure they'll talk.
13: Worth a try, isn't it? Their leads can't be any colder than what we got, anyway.
16: You gonna need any help, Mort?
18: No, McGuire and I can handle the questioning. We'll go up to Folsom tomorrow.
17: Okay. I don't think there's any argument. This thing needs a quick answer. Joe, you and Ben will have to push a lot harder and a lot faster. Cheney's robbed and killed before. Give him the chance, he'll do it again.
13: We've run down all the possible angles, Ed. We've checked every lead we could dig up.
17: There's one you missed.
13: Yeah.
17: The right one. Find it.
13: From the day Frank Cheney had been identified as the killer in the San Diego holdup murder 4 months before, all of us realized the danger of another killing as long as he was loose. After 18 years in prison, Cheney had a gun and he had his freedom again. We knew he wouldn't give him up easily. Thursday, June 8th, Lieutenant Mort Gere and Sergeant Tony McGuire returned from Folsom Prison. After talking with most of the convicts who knew Cheney well during his prison days, they had a list of more than 40 leads to run down. Ben and I took half of them. We started checking. It went kind of slow, and the results were thin. After running down the first dozen leads, we'd found out nothing about the suspect that we didn't already know. Monday, June 12th, we checked with a John Strezak, supposedly one of Cheney's close friends up at Folsom. He'd been paroled before Cheney, and he was now working at a large commercial engraving firm down on East Main.
20: Yeah, I know Cheney pretty well, Sergeant. Pretty well. Just a minute, will you?
13: Mm-hmm.
20: Yeah, that does it. Yeah, I know why you're here, Sergeant. I can't help you.
16: You were pretty close to Cheney up at Folsom, weren't you, Strezak? Best friend?
20: Everybody was his best friend. Everybody could do him some good.
13: You haven't seen or heard from him since he got out, huh?
20: Nope, I don't want to. I learned fast.
13: How do you mean?
20: He's a bum, Sergeant. Some people are born that way. Tried to talk me into a break once. It didn't buy. I knew he'd run right to the warden with it. Some people are born that way, bums.
16: You think somebody might be hiding him out? Some of his pals. How about them?
20: If he's got any pals, I don't know him. I can tell you this, they didn't come out of Folsom.
13: Well, can you think of anything at all that might give us some kind of a lead on Cheney?
20: I wish I could, believe me. I better get back on the job, shop foreman. He's no better than Cheney, bum.
13: All right, Strezak, thanks a lot. If I can know if you hear anything, I'm going to leave you one of our cards here.
20: Yeah, okay, Sergeant.
16: Hey, Strezak, what'd you go up for anyhow?
20: Just what I'm doing.
16: Huh?
20: Engraving.
13: We kept at it, checking out the leads one by one, the same slow, dull routine that we'd been on for 4 months. It ate up valuable time, but it was necessary. You never know what a lead's worth until you check it out. During the past months, from the least promising sources, we'd uncovered a half a dozen bits of information about the suspect, none of them conclusive, but they helped point the way. We found out Cheney's favorite sport was sailing. Yacht clubs up and down the coast were contacted and asked to watch for him. We learned where Cheney got his eyeglasses, contact lenses. We went to the optician, got the prescription for them, and had copies of it distributed to all optical firms in the area. They got a request for lenses which matched those in Cheney's eyeglasses or contact lenses. They were to notify us. From a former college friend, we found out that the suspect was once treated for tuberculosis, and because of this, he drank only goat's milk. All the retailers in the area who sold goat's milk were contacted and alerted. We set up a system to check regularly all the mail received by relatives of both Cheney and his wife. Thursday, June 15th.
16: Hi. San Diego called while you were out.
20: What year?
16: They come up with anything?
17: Yeah. One lead told him Cheney learned the printing trade while he was up at Folsom. Knew the business well enough to work at it.
20: San Diego checking that out?
17: They alerted the printers' union. We'll do the same up here. Mm-hmm. Picture and story on Cheney will be in the union newspaper next week.
13: Yeah. And we dug up another bit on Cheney. We got it this morning.
17: What's that?
16: Well, instead of ordinary eyeglasses, Cheney's been known to wear contact lenses. You know, glass fits right over your eye.
17: Uh-huh.
13: Good chance he might be wearing them now. Kind of helped change his appearance.
16: We got the prescription for the lenses from Cheney's eye doctor. Got the information to all the optical firms in town.
17: Good.
0: Friday, man out here to see you.
13: Oh, okay, thank you, Dave.
17: All right, that's all. Better contact San Diego, keep him posted.
16: Right, Skipper.
0: This gentleman here, Joe. This is Sergeant Friday.
13: Yes, sir.
21: How are you, Sergeant? You remember me, Vince Bertoli? You're in my place last month, the White House Grill.
16: Place down on Alameda?
21: Yeah, that's right. Block from Union Station. Both of you came in.
16: Yeah.
21: You had coffee and an omelet. You liked the omelet.
13: Sure, yeah. What can we do for you, Bertoli?
21: Well, remember you were talking to me? You said you were looking for somebody. You left some pictures in this card of yours here.
13: Yeah, that's right.
21: Well, I lost the pictures. I don't know where I lost them, but I kept your card. That's why I came to see you.
16: What?
21: Well, as I say, I lost the pictures, but I still have an idea what they look like.
16: Have you seen either one of those people, the man or the woman?
21: Well, that's why I came to check with you. A week ago, one of my steady waitresses quit, and I hired this brunette with a hard luck story.
13: Mm-hmm.
21: Care for a stick of gum? Licorice flavor?
13: No,
16: nothing.
21: Well, after a couple of days, I remembered that picture you gave me, and I thought she looked a little like it. That's why I kept an eye on her.
13: Did you notice anything out of the ordinary?
21: You bet. She never dates anybody. Not even me, and I'm the boss. Not ugly, either.
16: Yeah?
21: She always claims she's got to get home. Never gives a reason. Says she lives alone.
13: Well, where does she live?
21: A couple of blocks from my place on North Jersey, I think. I checked the place where she does her shopping. They tell me she buys enough groceries for three people.
13: Mm-hmm. She still insists that she's living by herself, though.
21: Yeah, that's why I thought I'd better check with you. I lost the pictures, but I hung on to your card.
16: Will you take a look at this photograph, Bertoli?
21: Yeah. Sure, same one you gave me. Looks just like her, Mary Sloan.
13: Who?
21: Mary Sloan. That's her name, isn't it?
13: You want to turn that picture over?
21: Mrs. Frank Cheney.
13: Thursday, 4 p.m. Ben and I drove down to the White House Grill and had a cup of coffee. We got a good look at the waitress whom the owner, Vince Bertoli, suspected of being Mrs. Cheney. We left and waited outside in the car until 5 o'clock when the suspect came out. We followed her to a grocery store and from there to a rundown apartment building on Greystone Alley just off Temple. We waited a few minutes and then we followed her in. The tab on one of the mailboxes read, Mary Sloan, apartment 16. We went up.
16: Which one, Joe?
13: Number 16. It's down this way. Come on.
16: Mm-hmm.
13: I guess we better try the door, huh?
1: Who is it?
2: Police officers, open up.
1: What do you want?
22: Open the door.
1: Just a minute.
22: Anybody else in here?
23: My brother. He's sick, sleeping in the next room. He can't be disturbed.
22: Come on, Ben.
23: You can't go in there. Honey, the cop! Get out!
24: Joe, the window.
22: All right, get back inside here. Come on, you.
24: Let me go! Let go of me!
22: His arms, Ben. No. Grab it, will you? Are you all right?
24: Yeah. Thought he broke my bridge work.
22: Yeah, you got clipped for nothing.
24: Hmm?
22: Not Cheney. We drove the man and the woman who identified herself as Mary Sloan back to the office where they are identified as fugitives from Miami, Florida. The man was wanted on charges of first-degree burglary. The woman was the accomplice. We turned the case over to Bunko Fugitive Detail. A little after 11 o'clock Friday morning, Ben got a tip that Cheney had been seen the night before at a small bar down near Fullerton. That's a Los Angeles suburb. He was supposed to be living in the area. We spent Friday, Saturday, and Sunday tracking it down. It went nowhere. On Monday, for the first time in 3.5 weeks, we had some time off. Half a day. I picked up policewoman Dorothy River and drove her out to the house for lunch. We had a barbecue out in the backyard.
25: Certainly a wonderful place you have here, Mrs. Friday. Beautiful garden.
26: Oh, thank you. It's a lot of work keeping it up. Roses didn't do well at all this year. Aphis, you know.
22: But some more spare ribs, Dorothy. The fire's just right now.
25: Oh, no, thanks, Joe. I've had plenty.
26: Care for another cup of coffee, Dorothy?
25: All right, thank you.
26: I'm glad you could come today, Dorothy. Joseph's been talking so much about you.
25: Oh?
26: You surprised me a little when I met you.
25: How's that?
22: How about some more ribs, Ma?
26: Oh, no, thank you, Joseph. I don't think you look at all like a policewoman. Most of them are rough-looking, aren't they?
25: Oh, no, I don't think so. They look like most women, nothing much out of the ordinary about them.
26: Oh? Well, times have certainly changed. We didn't have police women when I was a girl.
22: Well, we could have used them.
26: Well, I don't know. I don't think we had so much crime then. Times were much different. You seem so young for such work, Dorothy. Police woman.
25: I'm 25, Mrs. Friday. Been with the department almost 2 years.
26: Oh, yes, you're a young girl. Joseph's 31, you know.
25: Yes, I know.
22: Hey, Ma, how about letting me gather you the dishes up?
26: Oh, no, no, that's all right, Joseph. You just sit there. Have your coffee. I'm used to this. Have to get used to housework when you're married. I'll bring up
25: a wonderful dinner, Joe. Your mother's very sweet.
22: Yeah, real subtle, isn't she?
25: Motherly instinct. Somebody has to look after you.
22: That's the phone, Dorothy. I better grab it. I'll be right back.
25: Okay.
22: Never mind, Ma. Let me get it. Friday, Tony.
27: This is Walker, Joe. Check back in right away.
22: What do you got?
27: Spring and West Temple, the Second National Bank.
22: Yeah?
27: Frank Cheney just held it up.
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22: Monday, June 19th, 3 p.m. I went back to the office, picked up Ben and Captain Walker, and the three of us drove to the scene of the robbery at the corner of Spring and West Temple, the Second National Bank. Ricketts and Thaxter from robbery detail were already there questioning witnesses. We talked to the bank's vice president in charge at the time of the holdup, a Mr. Bronson. He had a welt on the right side of his head and was pretty badly shaken.
2: He had his hand in one of his coat pockets and he walked straight over to me. It's the first thing he said. This is a holdup.
16: You're positive of the identification, Mr. Bronson?
2: I'm certain. This picture here, it's the man, all right. The others will tell you the same.
17: Who's that, Mr. Bronson?
2: The tellers. They all got a good look at him. No mistake.
22: Well, what happened after Cheney approached you?
2: He was very calm, very quiet.
17: Uh-huh.
2: He said, do exactly what I tell you. Call for help, and I'll kill you. He was calm all the way through it, just like it was an ordinary business with him.
16: Did he have you get the money for him?
2: No, he ordered me from the back of the front counter there, and we went from cage to cage. Each time he had me say the same thing to the teller. This is a holdup. Give me all the currency you have. Don't call for help.
22: How many tellers did he have you collect from?
2: Five.
22: Mm-hmm.
2: This line along here, windows 1 to 5. Oh, my knees were shaking so hard I could barely walk. I kept wondering if one of the tellers might try to sound the alarm.
22: Yes, sir. What happened after he got the money?
2: He had me walk in front of him, down there to the side exit.
22: Mm-hmm.
2: That's when he hit me, I guess. Side of my head, you can see here where they bandaged it.
17: Mm-hmm.
22: Yes, sir.
17: How much money did he get, do you know?
2: Oh, I'm not quite sure. More than 4,000. I can't help but think how lucky I am. That man's a killer, I'm certain of it.
22: Are you sure that we can't fix you up with a ride home?
2: No, I'll be all right, thank you. My wife's on the way down now.
3: Can I see you fellas a minute?
17: Yeah, thanks, sir. Excuse us, will you, Bronson?
2: Yes, certainly.
3: Loaded up all the dope on the getaway car Cheney used.
22: Yeah?
3: At 2 this afternoon, he went to a used car lot up in Figueroa about 8 blocks from here. Asked to be shown a late model Ford.
22: Yeah, go ahead.
3: The salesman took him for a demonstration ride. When he pulled up for an arterial, Cheney jabbed a gun at him and told him to get out. The salesman got out, Cheney drove off.
17: And 15 minutes later, he walked in here and pulled the robbery.
3: That's it. The bank tellers tabbed the same Ford as the getaway car. Broadcasted all points on the car, nothing yet.
17: What time you got, Romero?
16: 4:10.
17: What time did the alert go out, Thaxter?
3: 2:45.
22: Everything covered?
3: Yeah, Union Station, both airports, the bus depots, they're all alerted. Roadblocks set up on the highways.
17: Since 2:45?
3: Just about.
16: And Cheney's somewhere in the city.
17: Find him.
22: Six p.m., the search went on. We called into the office and had them notify San Diego of the latest developments in the case. At 7 p.m., the weather started to cloud up. Still no sign of Cheney or the getaway car. At 8 o'clock, it started to rain. A few minutes past 10, a two-door Ford sedan was found abandoned on San Pedro Street near South Park. The license number matched that of Cheney's getaway car. The sedan was impounded and towed to a garage for fingerprinting. Ben called the office, and an emergency detail from Metropolitan Division was sent out to help in a house-to-house canvass of the neighborhood where the car had been found. By 4:30 the next morning, we got nowhere. So we decided to give it up until later in the day. At 6:30 a.m., we had poached eggs and coffee at an all-night drive-in. 7 a.m., it was still raining. We checked back in at the office.
16: I don't know. Seems like every time we have to work late, it's going to rain.
22: You got any of those little white tablets in your locker? That breakfast gave me indigestion.
16: Yeah, I think I got a few left. That reminds me, how'd the dinner come off yesterday? Two of them get along all right?
22: Oh, all right. You know how it is. Ma had her usual few things to say.
16: Oh?
22: Dorothy handled it pretty good. Good sense of humor.
16: A nice-looking girl. Sensible.
4: Hiya.
22: What's that, Earl?
4: You doing any good?
22: No, not much.
4: Phone message in the book for you. You're supposed to call as soon as you get in.
16: Hempstead 4219. No name?
4: No, you're supposed to call the number, that's all.
16: Oh, okay, well.
22: Well, how's the new house, Earl?
4: Pretty good. Takes a lot of money. Got the forms in for the patio. I'm going to pour the cement this weekend.
22: Mm-hmm. Got the place fenced off yet?
4: Not yet, no. Those pickets cost money.
22: Yeah. Fellas are telling me that you're doing all the work yourself, huh?
4: Me and the brother-in-law, yeah. Cost a lot of money, a new house.
17: Sounds good, Joe.
22: Who was it?
16: Frank Cheney's grandfather.
22: Yeah?
16: Says to come over right away.
22: 7:30 a.m. It was still raining. Ben and I drove out to the older section of the Wilshire District to the Cheney Mansion. represented one part of the suspect's life that we could never figure. As a child and later as a young man, Frank Cheney had had every advantage and comfort that a millionaire father could buy for him. Yet for some reason, he'd settled on a career of crime. 7:45 a.m., Ben and I were shown into the main hallway of the Cheney home by the butler. He recognized us from previous visits. He took our hats and coats and then led us up the staircase to the master bedroom at the far end of the second floor. We found Cheney's 82-year-old grandfather propped up in a four-poster bed. His face was gray and sunken. There was a nurse in a white starched uniform standing by.
4: You can go, nurse. Go on.
5: I'll be outside if you need me, Mr. Cheney.
4: Yes, yes.
16: You, have some information for us, Mr. Cheney?
4: Of course. I called. Sit down. Sit down.
16: Thank you, sir.
4: That holdup yesterday, the bank robbery. I know all about it.
16: Has Frank contacted you?
4: It's like the police get right to the point.
16: Has he contacted you, sir?
4: Yes. Hand me that glass of water, please.
16: Oh, yeah. There you are.
4: Thank you. No, no, leave it on the table there.
16: Oh, yes.
4: When Frank got out of prison last year, he came to see me. I offered him one more chance. I told him if he decided to earn his way, he'd have all the help I could give him. He said he would.
16: Yes, sir.
4: I was a fool like everyone else. I believed him.
16: Any idea where Frank is now?
4: I gave him everything it was possible to give him. He wrecked the family, his father's life, my life. Everything he touched, he ruined.
16: You know where he is now, sir?
4: He telephoned me day before yesterday. He was going away, Central America.
16: Why didn't you notify us?
4: He was going away. I thought it'd be better. We've had enough notoriety, newspaper stories.
16: How was he going to get to South America, sir?
4: Swedish ship. He's going to work his way. He called from San Pedro. He's staying in some hotel there.
16: You don't know the name?
4: Find him, take him away. Bury him someplace.
16: Okay, Joe.
2: Yeah. Well, thank you very much, Mr. Cheney.
4: Sergeant.
2: Yes, sir?
4: Frank will have a gun. He'll try to use it.
2: Yes, sir.
4: Kill him.
22: 9 a.m. Ben and I went back to the office and put in a call to the Swedish vice consulate on South Spring Street. They told us that 3 days before, a man answering Cheney's description had signed on the Swedish motor ship Southern Cross as a member of the engine room crew. We picked up Sergeants Thaxter and Davis and drove down to San Pedro. The Southern Cross was still taking on cargo when we got there. We showed Cheney's mugshot to the first mate.
6: You're the American. Cameron, that's him. He signed on this trip.
16: Is he aboard the ship now?
6: No, he's right up there on deck. He was there. I guess he went below.
22: What if you take us to him, please?
6: All right. Lindgren?
7: Ja?
6: Frau Öwe, Commander Leighton. All right, this way. The gangway, mind you.
22: Better watch it, then.
16: Yeah.
6: Look forward. Through here.
22: Mm-hmm. Maybe you better stay behind here, sir. We'll take him.
6: What's that?
22: Might be a little trouble here. Do you want to stay behind us?
6: All right. You must stay in the engine room. Stay ahead, then turn to your left. Down the companionway.
16: Right, thank you.
22: Oh, come on, watch your step here.
16: Yeah. Joe. I'm it's on.
22: Come on. Spotted him.
8: All right, Cheney, hold it.
9: He's making a break.
8: Come on. Going topside. Hustle. Come on up the ladder. Look out, Joe! Give it up, Cheney!
9: He's going for the gangway.
8: Down, Ben. Yeah. All right, stop him. Come on.
16: Yeah. Through the shoulder.
22: Yeah. Bumped his head when he fell. Better get the cuffs on him.
16: Yeah. Where'd everybody disappear to?
22: I guess you didn't notice when we came aboard.
16: Huh?
22: Look topside. See? Red flag.
16: Oh, yeah. Taking on fuel, huh?
22: There's some of the cargo right over there.
16: Oh.
22: High explosives.
10: The story you have just heard was true. Only the names were changed to protect the innocent. On November 2nd, trial was held in Superior Court, City and County of San Diego, State of California. In a moment, the results of that trial.
11: It's amazing how many long cigarette smokers are changing to extra mild Fatima. Here is the actual report.
0: From coast to coast, extra mild Fatima has more than doubled its smokers.
10: Yes, more and more smokers every day are discovering that Fatima is the king size cigarette that is extra mild.
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28: It's wise to smoke extra mild Fatima.
10: Frank Bertram Cheney was tried and convicted of murder in the first degree. He is now awaiting execution in the lethal gas chamber at the State Penitentiary, San Quentin, California.
11: Fatima Cigarettes, the best of all long cigarettes, has brought you Dragnet from Los Angeles.
10: This is NBC, Next. 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
12: National Broadcasting Company brings you Brian Donlevy as Steve Mitchell in Dangerous Assignment. The time, sunset. The place, a small fishing village on the coast of Portugal. Two fishermen trudge wearily homeward past a deserted monastery near the waterfront. A sudden sound breaks the stillness of the evening air.
14: Sanchez, listen.
15: Huh?
14: The monastery bell is ringing.
15: Oh, but that is impossible, Naranja. No one has lived in that monastery for 5 years.
14: And now it's quiet. Come, Sanchez, we better go see.
15: Oh, Naranja, here is some food and blankets. Someone has been living here.
14: Oh, Sanchez, look.
15: Madre mia. A man hanging from the bell rope.
14: Quick, let us cut him down.
15: It's too late, Naranja. He's dead.

0: You've seen him in such pictures as Wake Island, Stand By for Action, and Command Decision. Now, here is our star, Brian Donlevy, in another two-fisted portrayal as Steve Mitchell in Dangerous Assignment.
1: Hi, Commissioner. You know, you pulled me away for more big deals.
2: I want to talk to you about Alan Prescott, Steve.
1: Oh, is he back? That's good.
2: No, he's not back. Steve, Alan Prescott is dead.
1: Let me have that again.
2: I'm sorry, Steve. I know he was one of your best friends.
1: Alan dead? How did it happen, Commissioner?
2: He was found hanging from a bell rope in a deserted monastery.
1: Where?
2: Portuguese fishing village. Mazimbra is the name of it.
1: What was he doing there?
2: Alan had been assigned to investigate rumors about a wholesale racket to smuggle aliens into the United States.
1: Oh, well, looks like he got too warm.
2: Yeah. Steve, I figured you'd want this assignment.
1: I do. Have we any contacts over there?
2: One, and for a change, it's a man we know, we can trust. He's helped us before in the past, and he was working with Alan on this illegal entry investigation.
1: What's his name?
2: Perez. He runs a pet shop in Mazimbra. That'll be your first stop in Portugal.
1: Okay.
2: As usual, you'll pose as a foreign correspondent. Steve, I want you to go over there and find the men who killed Alan and get enough information so we can smash their racket. You've got your assignment. Good luck.

0: Here is Senor Perez's pet shop, and his light is still on.
1: Yeah. Okay, driver. Here you are.
0: Oh, gracias. You want me to wait for you, senor?
1: No, thanks.
0: Ah!
1: Hey.
0: Senor Perez has many birds in his shop, senor.
1: So I hear.
0: Good night, senor.
1: Night. Boy, what a menagerie. Anybody home? Perez?
2: Perez?
1: Perez? Okay, Polly, you call him too. Hey, Perez?
2: Perez?
1: Perez?
2: Stop! You're choking me! Oh, oh!
1: Hey, hey, what's the matter, Polly? You got a persecution complex? Well, maybe Perez is in the back room here. Perez? Oh, shut up. Oh, dark in here. Wonder where he is.
3: Come in and close the door.
1: What?
3: I have a gun. Do as I say.
1: Okay. Look, Perez, I want to talk to you. I'm a friend of Alan Prescott's.
3: I will turn on the lights.
1: That's better. Perez, what's the matter? You're bleeding.
3: There has been a fight.
1: Come on over here and sit down. Let me help you.
3: Thank you. I will be all right.
1: What happened?
3: Two men came into my shop with knives, tried to kill me. I got my gun and drove them off. When I heard you come in a minute ago, I thought they had come back.
1: Yeah, I guess that's what your parrot thought, too.
3: You say you are a friend of Alan Prescott?
1: Yeah.
3: You were sent to take over the case he was working on, huh?
1: That's right.
3: The alien smuggling ring. I was working on it with Senor Prescott.
1: How much had he found out?
3: Why, so far very little, senor. However, I expect to come into possession of some valuable information tomorrow.
1: Okay, I'll check with you then. Now, you better get a doctor to look after those cuts, Perez. I'm going to the police station.
4: The sergeant at the desk said you wish to see me, senor?
1: Yeah. You in charge of the police here?
4: At the moment, I am Lieutenant Vieira, senor...
1: Steve Mitchell. I'm a foreign correspondent. I just flew in from the States today.
4: Jim, you landed at Lisbon, took the train to Mezimbra by taxicab to the pet shop of Senor Perez.
1: What?
4: Remained there 30 minutes, then walked here to the police station.
1: I didn't know my activities were a matter of such interest to you.
4: I have been sent here from Lisbon to investigate certain matters, senor. So at the moment, I am interested in everyone who comes to Mezimbra.
1: Yeah? Well, a friend of mine came here a couple of days ago. He got killed in a deserted monastery.
4: You are perhaps referring to Alan Prescott, another so-called foreign correspondent?
1: What do you mean, so-called?
4: There are indications that he was investigating the existence of an organization to smuggle Europeans into the United States.
1: You're right, Lieutenant Vieira. And I've been assigned to take over the investigation.
4: I see. You have proof of this?
1: Yeah. Here are my credentials.
4: So... Senor Mitchell, there is something in the next room which may be of interest to you.
1: Oh?
4: After you, senor.
1: Hey, this looks like the morgue.
4: For the present, it must serve.
1: Five bodies?
4: Si. They were found under one of the fishing wharves, their hands and feet securely tied.
1: Hmm. You figure that these men were some of the paying customers in this alien smuggling racket?
4: It is possible.
1: Yeah. Maybe things got a little too hot for the smugglers all of a sudden, so they dumped these guys in the water. Who discovered the bodies?
4: We did. Our police launch patrols the entire bay every day at sunset.
1: I see. Any identification on any of them?
4: Their pockets were empty. But we were able to identify this man.
1: How?
4: From his fingerprints.
1: Got a criminal record, huh?
4: Si. His name is Luis Delgada from Villa Real to the north of here. He has been living there with his sister, Maria Delgada.
1: Might be a good idea to pay Maria a visit.
4: I was about to suggest it, Senor Mitchell.
1: Let's go. How much farther to Villa Real, Lieutenant?
4: But a few miles, Mitchell.
1: You sure believe in taking precautions, don't you?
4: Senor?
1: Having one of your boys, Taylor's.
4: Taylor's? I do not understand, Mitchell.
1: Well, that car behind us. It's been following us for the last 10 minutes.
4: I gave no orders to follow us, Mitchell.
1: What? Then who... Hey! Hey, he's coming up at us!
3: Can you see who it is?
1: No, it's too dark. Yara, watch out! He's trying to run us off the road!
5: Down,
1: That was close. Nice driving, Vera.
4: Thank you, Mitchell.
1: Well, somebody's sure anxious to put us out of the way. Beginning to look like we're on the right trail.
4: See, we will continue our trip to the Delgado house in Villarreal.

0: I regret to bring you this news of your brother's death, Señorita Delgada.
1: You say he was drowned in the bay, Señor Lieutenant? How did he get there?
0: That is a question, Señorita.
1: You mean he was murdered?
0: Señorita Delgada, if you do not mind, Señor Mitchell and I will ask the questions.
2: Maria, did you notice your brother talking to any strangers the last few days?
1: Strangers?
2: Hmm.
1: He talked to no strangers.
2: Well, when he left home, did he say where he was going?
1: He told me nothing.
0: Señorita, I think you are withholding information.
1: No, he's not true. I tell you everything I know.
0: I must remind you that your brother Luis Delgada had a criminal record.
1: That was long ago when he was in trouble. My brother was a good man.
0: Perhaps he intended to commit a crime when he left
1: here.
0: That
1: is a lie.
0: Perhaps that is why he would not tell you where he was going.
1: He was not going to commit a crime. He was going to the United States to live with my uncle. I do not remember what he told me.
0: I see. Have you anything more to tell us? Very well. Señor Mitchell?
2: Yeah, let's go. Thanks, Maria.
0: We will question you more if necessary, Señorita.
2: Night. Well, Maria sure clammed up all of a sudden. But not until she told us what we wanted to hear.
0: Sí.
2: You know, it's a cinch that some of the arrangements on these deals are made in the United States. I wish we knew the name of that uncle Maria's... spilled about.
0: It is Emilio Delgada.
2: What?
0: As you were talking to the señorita, I noticed on the table an envelope addressed to her dead brother. In the upper left-hand corner was the name Emilio Delgada.
2: Was there an address?
0: I do not know if it was an address or not. Mitchell, in the United States, is there a place called Bronx?
2: Bronx? Yeah. That's an address, all right. Well, good work, Lieutenant. Let's go to the nearest telegraph office.

0: Here's a report from Steve, Commissioner.
1: Thanks, Ruth. Definitely on trail of illegal entry racket. Good.
0: You must be working fast, Commissioner.
1: Apparently, last cargo of paying passengers too hot to handle. All five drowned.
0: Nice organization.
1: Yeah. One identified as uncle in the United States who apparently was helping make arrangements. Find and question Emilio Delgado, the Bronx. Take on that name, Lou.
0: Emilio Delgado.
1: Delgado.
0: Oh, Delgado, right.
1: I'm working with police lieutenant named Vieira. Just for the record, please check on him for me. You got that, Ruth?
0: Vieira.
1: Oh, here's some more. The res at pet shop very cooperative. I'm counting heavily on him to furnish hot lead. I'm on way back to Mazimbra now to talk to Perez again. We'll keep you informed.

0: Come in. Ah, Signor Mitchell.
1: Lieutenant Vera, I'm worried.
0: Jim?
1: I've been counting on Perez at the pet shop to give me some hot information he hinted at yesterday.
0: Perez?
1: As soon as we got back from Villarreal last night, I went to his parrot palace and he wasn't there. I've been there on and off all day today and he still hasn't shown up.
0: Jim, he has shown up, Signor Mitchell.
1: Oh, has he? Well, that's good.
0: No, it is not good.
1: What do you mean?
0: This afternoon, a fisherman saw something floating in the bay. A man, face down. It was Perez.
2: In just a moment, our star, Brian Donlevy, returns as Steve Mitchell in Dangerous Assignment. Here's a message for the technically minded young men of America. The armed forces of the United States want volunteers. Volunteers for the greatest scientific enterprise in history. Volunteers for the world's greatest educational program. The new scientific armed forces offer training in dozens of technical specialties. Radar, radio, diesel, jet propulsion, aviation, and many, many others. So if you're thinking of an active career, a vital career, think of the United States Armed Forces.

0: Now, the National Broadcasting Company brings you Act Two of Dangerous Assignment, starring Brian Donlevy in the role of Steve Mitchell. The time, 4 hours later. The place, the commissioner's office in the United States.
1: I finally got hold of Steve, Commissioner. He's on the line.
2: Thanks, Ruth. Steve?
3: Hello, Commissioner.
2: We located Emilio Delgado in the Bronx. First, he wouldn't talk, but when we told him his nephew had been murdered trying to get out of Portugal, he opened up.
3: Oh, did he put the finger on the stateside branch of the racket?
2: It's a small travel bureau in New York. Delgado gave them $3,000. They promised to smuggle his nephew into the United States.
3: I see.
2: Incidentally, I checked on Lieutenant Vieira. His record is excellent.
3: Good. I figured it was, but I didn't want to take any chances.
2: Now, Steve, we close in on the travel bureau in New York. The gang in Portugal will slip away from us.
3: Oh, don't close in on the travel bureau yet, Commissioner. I tell you, send one of your agents there to arrange transportation for a relative over here in Portugal.
2: Relative? What do you mean?
3: Me?
2: What?
3: I'm going to use the name Nick Grado. G-R-A-D-O, Grado, for the record. I'm going to pass as a minor mobster deported last year.
2: But Steve, think of the danger.
3: I'm thinking of Alan Prescott dangling at the end of that bell rope. Now, look, I'm going to Lisbon and register at the Lagos Hotel under the name of Nick Grado. So long, Commissioner.
2: Now, Steve! Well, I hope he knows what he's doing. Ruth?
1: Yes, Commissioner?
2: Which of our agents looks the most like a gangster?
1: Summers. He looks pretty rugged.
2: Okay. We'll send him to that travel bureau in New York. Summers will pose as the brother of Nick Grado in Portugal. He'll offer the travel bureau $3,000 to smuggle Grado into this country. Draw the money out of a special account.
4: You in charge of this travel bureau? Well, I want to arrange some transportation.
5: Of yourself?
4: No, my brother in Portugal.
5: Well, that's simple. We represent several steamship companies and...
4: You don't understand. My brother was in the rackets over here and got deported to Portugal last year.
5: Oh. Well, that kind of transportation is very difficult to arrange and... expensive.
4: Here's 3,000 cash. Says you can arrange it.
5: May take a long time.
4: He can wait.
5: Okay. What's your brother's name?
4: Nick Grado. He's staying at the Lagos Hotel in Lisbon.
5: Okay. Forget you were ever here. We'll make all the arrangements. Your brother will be contacted at the Lagos Hotel in Lisbon.

0: Yeah?
1: Your name Negrado.
0: Who are you?
1: Bogota. You want to take a trip, Grado?
0: Trip?
1: Your brother in America arranged it.
0: Oh, okay. Well, I'm all packed up.
1: Do not carry any identification. You have your money and valuables?
0: Yeah, right here on me, Bogota.
1: Good. The car is outside.
0: Where are we going?
1: To the cliffs, overlooking the sea. The Mezimbra.
0: Cliffs?
1: See, there's a cave at the waterline. You will wait for the boat there.
0: Okay, let's go.

0: Look, Bogota. Climbing down the side of a cliff in the dark is not my idea of fun. How about a light?
1: No. You're almost there. To your right, a little.
0: Okay.
1: There. You see the entrance now?
0: Yeah. Pretty well hidden, isn't it?
1: I see.
0: Hey, there's enough room inside the entrance to dock a boat.
1: See. Follow the ledge you are on. Into the cave.
0: Okay. Quite a place.
1: It serves our purpose.
0: Wait a minute. There's a light up ahead.
1: See, the other passengers.
0: Oh. How many are there on this trip?
1: Two others.
0: Business falling off?
1: It is good enough, Grano.
2: Who is there?
1: Here we are.
2: Who is it?
1: Bogota, old man.
0: Are you one of the passengers?
2: Sim, I am P. Montel.
0: Nick Grado is my name.
1: Where is the other one? The girl.
0: Girl?
3: Here I am.
0: Oh,
3: Senor Grado, did you say?
0: Yeah, senorita.
3: Maria is enough.
1: All of you stay here. I'm going to hide the car.
2: Bogota, how much longer must we wait here?
1: It's not for you to ask questions, old man.
3: Well, Senor Steve Mitchell?
0: Maria Delgada, the grief-stricken sister.
3: So you are supposed to be Nick Grado. What are you doing here, Senor Mitchell?
0: I was just going to ask you the same thing, Maria.
3: When you and Lieutenant Vieira told me about my brother's murder, I knew I could not rest until I found out who killed him.
0: Oh. Bogota doesn't know who you are?
3: No. And he will not, unless you tell him.
0: Look, you keep your mouth shut about me, and I'll do likewise.
3: See, it is a promise, Senor.
0: Quiet. Here comes the old man.
2: Wait. All we do is wait.
0: Bogota say how long we stay here?
2: Until the boss comes with the boat, he said, but he would not tell me when that would be.
0: Did he say who the boss was?
2: No.
3: Pimentel, you do not look so good. Why you don't try to rest?
2: Oh, thank you for your kindness, senorita. I'm sick and an old man, but everything will be all right when I get to America. Everything.
0: Means a lot to you, huh?
2: It is what I'm living for, senor.
0: Say, how far back does this cave go, anyway?
3: Bogota told us to stay on this ledge and not to go back any farther. He said that narrow channel below winds back and ends against a solid wall of rock.
0: The front entrance, the only one, huh?
3: That is what he said.
0: Well, looks like nothing's due to happen tonight. I think we all better get a little sleep.

0: Senor, wake up.
1: Eh? Oh, Bogota.
0: It's past noon. Wake up. You, old man. Wake up.
2: Bogota.
3: Oh, what is the meaning of this?
0: Take all the money and valuables out of your pockets. Pile them on the rock here.
1: Hey, what is this?
4: What are you doing with that gun?
0: What did I say? All of you. And as for you, Senor Mitchell.
1: Mitchell?
0: See, we know who you are.
1: Well, thanks for...

0: Maria.
1: No, I did not tell them, Stephen. I swear he...
2: The boss wishes to talk to you, Mitchell.
0: The boss? When did he arrive?
3: I came in my boat while you were asleep, Mitchell.
0: What? Perez. Hey, what is this? The police told me you were dead.
3: The real Perez is dead, Mitchell.
0: Real Perez? Wait a minute. You mean when I talked to you in Perez's pet shop...
3: I had just killed Perez before you came in. You assumed I was Perez. I played along with you. After you left, I threw his body in the bay.
0: Great. So you're the boy who's running this racket.
3: A profitable one, I assure you.
0: Yeah, and a vicious one. You get the passengers out here. You take their money and kill them. Instead of a ticket to the United States, they get a ticket to the morgue.
1: What?
4: You mean we will not be taken to America?
3: What do you think, old man? Come, Bogota. We will go back to the entrance.
0: What happens now?
3: For the present, you will all wait here. And, Senor Mitchell, I would not advise you to an attempt at an escape. There's only one entrance to this cave, and Bogota and I will be guarding that entrance with guns.
1: If they are going to kill us, why don't they do it now? Look at them, sitting at the entrance to the cave like two vultures. What are they waiting for?
0: That's what I've been trying to figure out. It's almost 6 p.m.
5: I will never see America. It was just a dream. It's all over for me.
3: Bogota, you fool. Do not light your cigarette. You're in the entrance. The launch will see you.
0: The launch? Hey, that's what they're waiting for.
1: What?
0: Lieutenant Vieira said the police launch patrols the coast every day at sunset.
1: Police launch?
0: Yeah. Perez is probably waiting until after the launch goes by so that our bodies won't be discovered until tomorrow. If I could only figure out a way to attract the launch's attention.
1: But what good would that do, Steve? Bogota and Perez would shoot us.
0: Yeah. Hey, wait a minute. Perez says there was no back entrance to this cave, didn't he?
1: See?
0: He was lying.
1: How you know?
0: Look at the smoke from my cigarette.
1: What about it?
0: See what happens to it?
1: Well, it just goes straight up in the air, Steve.
0: Yeah, for a way. But then it starts drifting towards the front entrance. That means there's a draft up there. The draft could be caused by a back entrance.
1: Steve, but how can we find it?
0: Well, listen. Yeah, a boat. Probably the police launch. Whatever we do, we got to do in a hurry. As soon as the launch goes by, we're dead pigeons.
5: No, senor.
0: What?
5: I, old Pimentel, will help you. And God willing, I will save you.
0: What are you talking about?
5: I will go to the front entrance and call for help.
0: Are you crazy? Perez would kill you.
5: Sin, but the noise and flashes of the gun might summon police.
0: Now, look.
5: Senor, what happens to me is not important. I'm old, sick. But this way, perhaps I can prevent Perez from taking the dreams of others and ruining them. As he did mine.
0: Now, wait a minute.
5: No, senor. This is the best way.
0: Pimentel, come back.
3: Pimentel, what are you doing? Get back.
5: Police! Obey the gate! Police!
1: Steve, don't go. It is too late to help him now.
3: Bogota, you fool. They heard in the police launch. They are coming. Now, take the boat out and lead them away. I'll take care of Mitchell and the girl. I'll meet you at the rear entrance.
0: Rear entrance? So there is one. Come on, Maria. This is our chance. Hey, wait, the ledge ends here. Okay, Maria, come on into this channel.
3: Mitchell! Stop! Mitchell!
1: Steve.
0: He can't see us in the dark, Maria. He's just shooting blind. Keep going.
1: I can't see a thing, Steve. It is so dark in here. The water is up to my waist.
0: Yeah. These walls are getting closer together, too. Hey, wait a minute. Oh, great. Solid rock.
1: What?
0: Yeah, this is the end of the line. We took a wrong turn back there somewhere. Yeah. Hmm?
1: Listen. Perez is still after us.
0: Yeah.
1: Well, we can't just sit here and wait for him to kill us.
0: Maria, keep talking.
1: What?
0: Keep talking as if I were with you. Repeat what you've been saying. I'm going to backtrack and wait for him.
1: All right. Steve, what can we do? We cannot go any farther. It is a blind alley. Perez is getting closer.
3: You are right, senorita. Oh. Perez is getting closer. And there is nothing ahead of you but solid rock.
1: Did you hear that? It is Perez.
3: See, and the two of you are caught like rats in a trap. I have... Mitchell!
0: Yeah, a gun's not going to do you any good underwater, Perez.
3: I do not need the gun.
0: Oh,
3: there is strength enough in my heart.
1: Steve,
0: I can't.

0: Margaret, it is. Help me, help him. One of you was which thief?
1: Yeah, I was a little in doubt myself for a second or two. Come on, Maria, let's get out of this rat trap.

0: Well, that's about it, Commissioner. Perez is dead, and the police picked up his hired hand, Bogota.
1: Look, Steve, where are you calling from?
0: My hotel room. I'm up here drying out all alone.
2: Stop! You're choking me!
1: Oh. Sounds like you're all alone.
0: Oh, that was just a parrot, Commissioner.
1: Parrot?
0: Yeah, from Perez's pet shop. He took a shine to me, I guess.
1: Now, Steve, you can do better than that.
0: No, no, it is a parrot, Commissioner. I'll prove it to you. Look, I taught him something to say to you.
1: Huh?
0: Go ahead, Polly. Polly?
2: Drop dead! Drop dead!
1: Steve!
0: So long, Commissioner.

You have just heard the sixth in an exciting new adventure series, Dangerous Assignment, starring Brian Donlevy as Steve Mitchell. Dangerous Assignment is written by Bob Reif and directed by Bill Karn, with music by Bruce Ashley. Be with us again next week at this same time when Brian Donlevy, starring as Steve Mitchell, will embark on another Dangerous Assignment. This program came to you from Hollywood. This is NBC, the National Broadcasting Company.

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2: This is Orson Welles, speaking from London. Here in the grim stone structure on the Thames, which houses Scotland Yard, is a warehouse of souvenirs, where everyday objects, a candlestick, a china doll, a broom, all are touched by murder. Now take this button, this brass button, the symbol of a barracks parade ground, but this was not found on any parade ground.
3: This is interesting, sir. A brass button.
4: Very interesting, Sergeant. It's from an army uniform.
2: Today, that button can be seen in the Black Museum.
5: From the annals of the Criminal Investigation Department of the London Police, we bring you the dramatic stories of the crimes recorded by the objects in Scotland Yard's Gallery of Death, the Black Museum.

0: here we are in the Black Museum. Scotland Yard's museum of murder. Shelf upon shelf of curious and repellent objects. The urge to kill illustrated in many, many ways. Here lies death. Here in the echoing stillnesses of the long room, one stands and looks at violence, expressed by the exhibits that line the shelves, the tables, and the walls. Repellent they may be, but by reason of their association only, for most of these tokens of murder are very ordinary objects. It's a medicine bottle. The drug it contained was beneficial in small doses. But since a woman was forced to drink the whole contents and died shortly after, the jury called it murder. Here's a kitchen knife. No household is without one, but this knife was not used solely for kitchen tasks. It was found embedded in a man's heart. Now, here we are, the brass button. It is. It's an innocuous, ordinary brass button. This was found near the dead body of a woman. But come back with me to the beginning of this story, to a day some years ago on the common outside the Kentish village of Wayfield. A girl was sitting beneath a tree, busily sketching. She was too engrossed to hear the approach of a young soldier until he spoke.
1: Hello?
2: Hello?
1: Sorry. Did I frighten you?
2: A little. I didn't hear you coming.
1: Oh, I made enough row. You were so busy with whatever you're doing. What are you doing?
2: Sketching.
1: Can I see?
2: You'll probably laugh.
1: No, I won't. Show me. That's very good.
2: Do you really think so?
1: Well, it's fine. You must be the one they call the Swamp Girl.
2: That's what they call me in the village. Poor, routine, dulled people.
1: You don't like routine ways of living, do you? From what I've heard, you're something of a rebel.
2: Am I?
1: Hmm.
2: You seem to know a lot about me.
1: Oh, I've heard things.
2: What kind of things?
1: About how you live in an old shanty at the edge of the swamp and how you roam the common and sketch and paint.
2: You're well informed.
1: Well, people talk about you sometimes. I was interested.
2: Then so you came down to see for yourself. Well, what's the matter? Couldn't you find a girl in town?
1: Don't say that. I wanted to meet you. To talk to you.
2: And now that you have, will you please go away and let me work?
1: Oh, you can work any time. I'll go away soon. If you're nice to me.
2: Go now. I've no intention of being nice to you, whatever you may think.
1: Come on.
2: Get away. When you found out so much about me, you might have also found out that I'm not interested in men. Least of all, soldiers.
1: That's not very kind. Come here.
2: No. Go away.
1: Come here.
2: No. No, please don't hurt me. No, please.

0: woman screamed and cried for help on the Wayfield Common, but there was no one within a mile to hear her screams. 2 days later, in the post office at Wayfield, a letter was returned by the postmistress.
1: Mrs. Riley?
2: Yes, Jimmy?
1: That registered letter you sent me out with, there was nobody about to sign for it.
2: Wasn't the swamp girl at home?
1: No, ma'am. I called out Miss Morgan, but there wasn't any answer.
2: All right. You can deliver it tomorrow.
1: Yes, ma'am.
0: Her name was Jeanette Morgan, but people of the town called her the Swamp Girl because of her vagrant, strange way of living. The next day, Jimmy, the postal messenger, rode out on his bike to deliver the registered letter, but once again, the Swamp Girl was not at home. Then, on the way back, taking a shortcut, Jimmy found her.
1: Miss Morgan!
0: Jimmy saw only her legs at first protruding from a bush which had been meant to hide her. At first he thought she was asleep. But he didn't think so for long.
1: She's dead! I've got to get the police!
0: Murder transforms a little village like Wayfield. All work ceases. The people gather in small groups in the streets to talk about it.
3: Yeah, have you heard the news? There's been a murder.
4: Hey, a murder?
3: Yes, out on the common.
4: Who?
3: The Swamp Girl. They found her body.
5: I was rather afraid that poor girl would come to grief sooner or later.
3: Well, Vicar, you know how it is these days. No parental authority.
5: Ah, more's the pity. Be that as it may, the man who did it must be found.
6: You know, Bert, if young Jimmy Miles hadn't come upon that body like he did, it might have lain there hidden for months, even years. I wonder how it happened.
4: Well, now, the way I sees it is this.
0: Now in the bar of the local, they sipped their beer and discussed the sensation. Jimmy became something of a hero. He'd found the body and even now is being questioned by the London detectives from Scotland Yard.
7: This is Jimmy Miles, sir.
8: Hello, Jimmy. You found the body, I understand.
1: Yes, Inspector Gallico. Was she really murdered, sir?
8: Well, that's what we must find out. And you can help us.
1: Oh, really? How?
8: I believe you rode out to her shanty at the edge of the swamp to deliver a registered letter to Miss Morgan.
1: Yes, that's right, sir. She used to get a registered letter every month. I always took them out.
8: And she had to sign for them, of course.
1: Oh, yes.
8: Then you got to know her, I suppose.
1: Well, don't tell the postmistress, but sometimes I did stay and talk for a while.
8: Uh-huh. And what was she like?
1: Oh, she was nice, really friendly. People said she was a bit peculiar, but I never thought so. And she could draw, sir.
8: Now, think carefully, Jimmy. Did you ever see her with anyone, man or woman?
1: Oh, never, Inspector. She had no friends around here. She once told me so.
8: No friends, I see. Now, about this registered letter, was that the first time you had taken it out?
1: Oh, no, sir. I went out the previous day, on Monday, but she wasn't there.
8: Did you call out?
1: Yes, and I went round the common, to the places where she used to go and sketch. I knew most of them.
8: And she wasn't anywhere about?
1: No, nowhere at all.
8: What time of the day was this?
1: Well, I just left the post office just on 10. It's about half an hour's ride.
8: So you were out there by 10:30.
1: Hmm.
8: All right, Jimmy. Thank you very much.
1: Is that all, Inspector Gallico?
8: That's all for the moment. You've been very helpful.
0: A lucky witness, young Jimmy Miles. A break for Inspector Gallico early in the case. For with the evidence of the police surgeon, certain facts could be established.
8: What's your verdict on the post-mortem, Doctor?
9: Well, the cause of death didn't give us any trouble, Inspector. She was strangled.
8: What about the time of death?
9: That's not so easy. I'd say she died 48 hours ago, at least.
8: Wait a minute. That means before noon on Monday. It ties in, Doctor.
9: Good. But at what time before noon, I would not care to predict. The contents of the stomach indicate she'd had breakfast.
8: Then sometime between breakfast and noon, she met her death. And she was nowhere about 10:30 when the postal boy brought her letter. What about that letter, Sergeant?
7: I have it here, sir.
8: Who's it from?
7: It's from Mrs. Morgan of Tunbridge Wells, her mother.
8: Money, I suppose.
7: £10, sir. And a plea to come home and live a normal life.
8: Poor Mrs. Morgan. Her daughter couldn't even die a normal death.
0: The pattern of the crime begins to make itself clear. The victim's identity is known. The approximate time and the cause of death is known. Now the hunt will begin for the killer.
10: Here is a police message. The body of a woman named Jeanette Morgan has been discovered on Wayfield Common. Evidence suggests that she met her death by strangulation sometime before noon on October the 19th. Any person who was in the vicinity of Wayfield Common on that day, or can give any information, should communicate with the nearest police station in order to assist in the search for the murderer.
0: And in this, the police will be aided by a brass button. That same brass button that today can be found in the Black Museum.

0: To a small cottage in Tunbridge Wells now go the detectives from Scotland Yard. To a house with the blinds drawn where a thin, bitter woman answers their questions in a strangely lifeless voice.
1: Yes, I knew. I knew it was Jeanette when I saw the newspapers.
2: Why didn't you get in touch with us, Mom?
1: Oh, I knew you'd get in touch with me if you wanted me. Besides, what business is it of mine?
2: But she was your daughter.
1: Was she? Jeanette's younger sister lives here with me. Works at a shop nearby. She's my daughter.
2: Yes, I see what you mean.
1: I warned her. I told her it had come to no good end, living that strange and unnatural kind of way.
2: Mrs. Morgan, we won't trouble you any longer, but could you tell us, did your daughter have any close men friends?
1: Men friends?
2: Yes.
1: Jeanette? I wish she had. But a boyfriend would have been too ordinary for her. She had to be different. She had to be the swamp girl.
2: I'm sorry.
1: Why did it have to happen to her? To me? Why?

0: Good evening.
1: Good evening, Vicar. I'm from the police.
0: The police? I don't recognize you.
1: No, sir. You see, I'm not from the local police. I'm from London. And I'm down here in connection with the murder.
0: Oh, yes, terrible, yes. But how can I help you?
1: Well, you can help a good deal, sir. You see, the local police are pretty short-handed, and Inspector Gallagher has decided that our next move should be to make a very thorough search of the common, particularly round about where the body was found.
0: Oh, I see. And I suppose you want some help from my parishioners?
1: Yes, sir, that's roughly the idea.
0: Ah, very well, then. We'll help you in every way we can. You can depend upon us.
2: All right, Sergeant. Let's get on with the search.
3: Very good, sir.
2: You take Smart and work in from the road.
3: All right,
2: I'll take Rogers and work in from the field side. I'll meet you by the ditch.
3: Yes, that'll be all right, sir. Here's a sketch, sir. It's a pencil drawing of that view across there, I'd say, sir.
2: Yes, it is. Unfinished, too. She might have been working on it. What else have you got there?
1: This is interesting, sir. It's a brass button.
2: Very interesting, Sergeant. It's from an army uniform. Where's the nearest camp to Wayfield?
1: I believe there's one across the river, sir, about 2 miles away.
4: Inspector Gallico left his sergeant in charge of searching the common and went to the army camp to enlist the help and cooperation of the commanding officer.
5: Gentlemen, to see you, sir, from Scotland Yard.
6: Oh, ask him to come in, will you, Captain?
5: Yes, sir. Will you come through, please?
6: Thank you.
2: Major Curtis, I'm Inspector Gallico from Scotland Yard.
6: Oh, how do you do, Inspector? Sit down, won't you? Oh, now, how can I help you, Inspector?
2: I'm here to investigate the murder of Jeanette Morgan.
6: Oh, the Swamp Girl mystery.
2: Yes.
6: Yes, tragic business.
2: Major, not far from where the body was left, we found this.
6: An army button.
2: That's why I'm here.
6: I see. Well, I'd be glad to assist in any way I can, but permit me to hope that it wasn't any one of my men.
2: How many men are there in camp here, Major?
6: Well, at the present time, our unit's strength is 120. We're an engineer section, as you may know.
2: 120 men,
6: huh?
2: I wonder if any of them has a button missing from his tunic.
6: Well, if you wish, I'll order an immediate inspection.
2: Not yet, sir. You can assist me in another way first.
6: Oh? How, Inspector?
2: Well, I want a list of all those absent from camp on Monday morning.
6: Oh, that should be easy. There's no leave on any week morning. If anyone was away from camp, it must have been for a special reason.
2: Anyone at all, between the hours of 7 a.m. and 1 o'clock.
6: Well, the adjutant can help us there. I'll get him to make out a list of all those away from camp on Monday morning immediately.
4: The commanding officer was away a short time, and on his return he brought with him a piece of paper containing a list of names. He gave it to the London detective.
6: Yes, there you are, Inspector. 5 men were away from camp during the time you asked about.
2: Sergeant Willis, A Company.
6: Yes, he's our caterer at the present time. We're understaffed, of course. Sergeant Willis and Private Fields were in town with a provision truck.
2: They were together?
6: Yes, we could always check that with one or the other.
2: I don't think I'm very interested in those two.
6: Oh?
2: What about Private Liston, B Company?
6: Oh, he's the unit driver. I sent him into town shortly before noon. On a private errand.
2: Shortly before noon, Well, that leaves 2. Corporal Paul Ferris?
6: Oh, he's our mailman. He leaves every morning at 8 o'clock and drives the mail truck in to pick up the unit mail bag.
2: From the Wayfield post office, I suppose?
6: Yes.
2: What time does he generally return?
6: Oh, sometimes by 9. Though on occasions he has to wait for registered mail, you know. I've even known him to be holed up as late as 11 or even 11:30.
2: Would anyone know what time he returned on Monday?
6: I'll find that out for you.
2: Now, this last man, Private Williams, A Company.
6: Yes, if you ask me, he might be your man, Inspector.
2: Oh, why, sir?
6: Because he was absent without leave. From 900 hours on Monday morning until 1400 hours.
2: From 9 till 2?
6: Yes.
2: That's interesting. I'd better see him. And the postal chappie.
6: I'll have them paraded. Corporal Ferris? Private Williams? This is Inspector Gallico from Scotland Yard. He has some questions to ask you both.
2: Thank you, sir. Corporal Ferris, we'll take you first.
6: Yes, Inspector.
2: What time did you leave camp last Monday morning on your mail run?
6: At 800 hours, sir.
2: And what time did you return?
6: Well, if I remember correctly, the mail was brought round rather late that morning, Corporal. Yes, sir. I was just about to explain to the inspector. I had to wait for several registered letters.
2: What time did you actually return?
6: Shortly before 1100 hours, sir.
2: Thank you, Corporal. Now, Private Williams. You were absent without leave throughout Monday morning.
7: Yes, sir.
2: Are you able to give a satisfactory account of your whereabouts?
7: I'd prefer not to, sir.
6: Private Williams has consistently refused any explanation of his conduct, Inspector.
2: Oh, that's rather unwise, Williams. If you have an alibi, you'll need it. This is an investigation into murder.
7: Murder? I didn't do no murder. I was with me girl in Wayfield.
6: Ah.
2: What's her name?
7: Hey, Susie Walker, 9 High Street. You asked her if I wasn't there. Oh, I didn't want to get her into any trouble, you understand, that's all. But murder? Oh, I don't know nothing about the girl who was killed. Honest, I don't.
2: Well, we'll check your statement, Williams. I've finished with them now, sir.
6: Corporal Ferris, Private Williams, dismiss.
4: Inspector Gallico drove into Wayfield to number 9 High Street.
8: Oh, no. Susie wasn't out with him that day. I remember it distinctly. She went over to see her girlfriend at Kenbury. Well, you can ask her yourself.
4: Susie Walker was a small, frightened girl, the counterpart of Private Williams.
9: Oh, Inspector, I hope he hasn't done anything wrong up at the camp in not telling them where he was. Oh, that'd be terrible. He wouldn't tell a lie, I know that. I'm sure of it. You see, we'd had a quarrel, and he wanted to see me. I didn't dare let Mother know, so I made up a story about it.
4: She confirmed his alibi. And Gallico went next to the post office to interview Mrs. Riley.
2: Just one inquiry I'd like to make, Mrs. Riley.
8: Oh, anything at all, Inspector. Anything. To think of that poor girl. And my Jimmy Miles finding a body.
2: Mrs. Riley, can you recall offhand whether you had any registered mail for the Army unit on Monday?
8: Registered mail on Monday. Well, I couldn't remember offhand, Inspector, but I'll have it here in the book. Wait a minute and I'll look it up. No. No, there was nothing on Monday. There hasn't been a registered letter for the Army since last week.
2: Then the postal corporal wouldn't have been delayed on Monday morning.
8: Oh, not him. He was in for his mail bag and out again quick as you like. Didn't even stop for a chat. I remember that now.
2: What time would he have left here, Mrs. Riley? Can you give me any idea?
8: I can give it to you right on the dot. It's come back to me quite plainly. We open at 8:30. Corporal Ferris was here waiting when I arrived to open up.
2: 8:30. And he didn't stay?
8: No, not more than a few minutes.
4: The inspector picked up Sergeant Worthington and together they drove back to the army camp. A few orders from the commanding officer and Corporal Ferris was paraded once more and his gear searched. At the bottom of his kit bag, they found what they were looking for.
3: Here we are, sir. A battle jacket with one button missing.
2: And it matches, Sergeant.
6: Ferris, what have you got to say about this?
10: Crazy, sir. I don't know anything about it.
2: She was sketching, wasn't she, Ferris? She drew a pencil drawing of you, isn't that so?
6: You're bluffing. She didn't do any drawing of me. It was a landscape scene.
2: A landscape scene, yes, so it was. And that fact has never been mentioned in any of the papers. Only the sergeant and I knew that, Ferris. And the killer.
4: Paul Ferris was taken into custody and charged with the murder of Jeanette Morgan, the swamp girl.
11: Ladies and gentlemen of the jury, you have heard the facts in this case as related by the witnesses which have been called, both by the defense and the prosecution. The prisoner stands before you accused of the crime of murder, a particularly brutal murder, a murder without motive. But lack of motive is not necessarily a defense. It is for you to decide whether the facts which you have learnt during this case, not only the words spoken by the witnesses, but the mute testimony of the material objects placed before you, justify your verdict.
0: which must be beyond all reasonable doubt.
4: The brass button and a slip of the tongue led to his downfall. Today, that brass button occupies a place of honor in the Black Museum. The picture was completed when the tracks of a vehicle were found some 50 yards away from the scene of the crime. The tracks were identified as those of the mail truck, of which the driver had been Corporal Paul Ferris. The defense did their utmost to prove insanity, but the jury were in little doubt that the man was sane, and that his advances repulsed, he'd strangled the swamp girl to death. They took 17 minutes to find him guilty, and the brass button which had led to his arrest was Exhibit A on the courtroom table, from where at the end of the trial and the pronouncement of the inevitable death sentence, it was taken to its present resting place in the Black Museum. And now, until we meet next time in the same place and I tell you another story about the Black Museum, I remain, as always, obediently yours.

0: on your last trip, did you discover what the Earth people eat? They eat a great many of these. They peel them with their metal knives. Boil them for 20 of their minutes. Then they smash them all to bits. They are clearly a most primitive people.
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3: First Precinct, Sergeant Waters. Wait a minute, who is it? Shot your husband? Where? What's the address? Yeah? Yeah? 45 or 49? Well, where's the gun?
4: You're in the muster room at the 21st Precinct, the nerve center. A call is coming through. You will follow the action taken pursuant to that call from this minute until the final report is written in the 124 room at the 21st Precinct.
3: All right, you stay right there. I'll send the officers right over. Yeah. Right away.
5: 21st Precinct. It's just lines on a map of the city of New York. Most of the 173,000 people wedged into the 9/10 of a square mile between Fifth Avenue and the East River wouldn't know if you asked them that they lived or worked in the 21st. Whether they know it or not, the security of their homes, their persons, and their property is the job of the men of the 21st Precinct.
4: The 21st, 160 patrolmen, 11 sergeants, and 4 lieutenants, of whom I'm the boss. My name is Kennelly, Frank Kennelly. I'm captain in command of the 21st. I was working my night tour, 4 p.m. to 8 a.m. The 4 to 12 tour had been exceedingly quiet, due in part to a heavy downpour of rain, which began early in the afternoon and continued until nearly 11. Troublemakers like to get wet no more than anyone else, and a good rain keeps them off the street. By midnight, when I turned out the platoon for the late tour, the sky had turned clear, although the streets of the city were still wet and glistening. After the men had marched out the front door of the station house, I went into my office to dispose of some accumulated paperwork and await the appearance of Patrolman Daniel Ritchie. He had requested to see me when he came off the job at midnight in regard to a leave of absence for the purpose of attending to personal business in Florida in connection with his father's estate. At 12:25 a.m., while I was so engaged, Sergeant Waters, who was supervising patrol, instructed his operator, Patrolman Elton Tyler, to pull their car to a stop at the curb near a call box on First Avenue, close to the northern boundary of the precinct.
6: Okay. I want to ring in.
7: Yes, sir.

0: Collins.
1: Sergeant Waters, box number 11. Let me talk to the lieutenant, will you, Vince?
0: Yeah. Hold on just a second.
1: Okay.
2: 21st Precinct, Lieutenant Dorman.
1: Sergeant Waters, Lieutenant.
2: Yeah?
1: I went up there on 1st Avenue to take a look at that condition.
2: Yeah?
1: There's about a foot of water in the street at that spot, Lieutenant. Looks like the catch basin in the sewer is stopped up there.
3: Excuse me, officer.
1: Just a second, lady.
2: What did you say, Sergeant?
1: A woman just walked up and was speaking to me, Lieutenant.
2: Oh.
1: I'll be with you in a minute, lady.
3: All
1: the water from the rain has just hung up there, Lieutenant. I think it'd be a good idea to notify the borough president's office and have them send a crew up to clean out that catch basin.
2: All right, I'll notify them.
3: Officer.
1: In a second, lady. They ought to get up there as soon as they can, Lieutenant. The traffic's slopping around that water.
2: Okay, I'll notify them right away.
1: Yes, sir.
2: Sergeant.
1: Yes, sir.
2: The detectives have a woman thief upstairs. Ring in about 15 minutes. You might have to ride down to the 19th and get a policewoman to search her.
1: Yes, sir. Yes, ma'am. What is it?
3: I wanted to tell you I just shot my husband.
1: Yeah?
3: I did. I just shot him.
1: Where is it?
3: In that house there next to the corner. I live in there.
1: Where is he?
3: Upstairs in the flat.
1: All right. Let's go have a look.
3: I couldn't help it. I really couldn't.
1: Just a second. Tyler.
4: Yes, sir.
1: Come on.
4: Yes,
1: sir. What did you shoot him with?
3: A gun.
1: I know it must have been a gun.
4: Yes, Sergeant.
1: Come on with us. We've got a shooting.
4: Yes.
1: What kind of gun?
3: A shotgun, I think you call it. You know, gun about this long.
1: Is he dead?
3: I don't know. I did it and I ran out of the house right away. I ran out of the house to get some help. We got no phone, you know.
1: In here?
3: Yes, that's right. Get some phone.
4: I'll get the door.
1: Yeah.
3: It's not locked. Didn't take my key.
1: It's not locked. Why did you shoot him?
3: I warned him. I warned him and he still came after me. I warned him to stay away from me.
1: All right. Where is the shotgun?
3: Upstairs. I left it upstairs.
1: When did this happen?
3: Just now, just a minute ago. I came out to call someone, call some help.
1: Must not have been a very loud shotgun. Nobody in the building heard it.
3: It was loud, all right. It was the loudest thing I ever heard.
4: Which apartment up there?
3: In the front.
4: That one?
3: Yeah. Yeah, I left the door open when I ran out.
1: Whose gun is it?
3: His.
1: All right, go ahead.
3: I wish you'd go first.
1: No, you go in.
3: All right.
1: Well, where is he?
3: In there, in the bedroom.
1: Where's the gun?
3: In there, too.
1: All right. You go sit over there a minute.
3: Where?
1: Over there. Sit down on the couch if you want.
3: All right. I think I ought to sit down and...
1: Okay, Tyler.
4: Yes, sir.
1: Use your foot to push it all the way open.
4: Okay, Sergeant.
1: Brother. Stay there. Keep an eye on her.
4: Yes.
1: She shot him all right, but good.
4: Okay. Double barrel shotgun.
1: We'll leave it later.
4: Yes, sir.
1: Okay.
4: She was good.
3: See? You know me?
1: Yeah, I see. Go on down and ring in, Tyler. Tell him what we got.
4: Yes, sir. Right away, Sergeant.
1: Close that door.
4: Yes, sir.
3: Is he dead?
1: I think so, yeah.
3: Well, I couldn't say I didn't warn him. I've warned him over and over again. That'll be in my favor, won't it, that I warned him?
1: Lady, take my word for it. You'll need a lot more than that in your favor.
5: On instructions of Sergeant Waters, Patrolman Tyler went downstairs to the street and walked to the police call box. From there, he notified Lieutenant Gorman, the desk officer, of the homicide. Lieutenant Gorman, in turn, immediately informed the 21st Detective Squad and the Manhattan Communications Bureau. He then rang into my office and gave me what information he had obtained. I instructed him to have a car come by the station house to take me to the scene. As I walked out into the muster room, Detectives Novak and McInerney, who were on their way, stopped long enough to tell me that Lieutenant Matt King, the commander of the 21st Squad, had been called at his home, as is required in all homicides and all other serious crimes. In the meantime, the Communications Bureau dispatched an ambulance to the scene and notified the Manhattan East Homicide Squad, the New York County District Attorney's Office, the Medical Examiner, the Photographic Bureau of BCI, and, because a firearm was used, the Ballistics Bureau. In addition, six patrolmen from the 21st were sent to control the crowd of curious people who always gather on the sidewalk and to keep back behind their doors other tenants of the building awakened by the excitement. When I arrived and started up the stairs to the second floor, an ambulance attendant from the Beth David Hospital passed me as he was going down. I continued on up.
6: Who's down there, Vaquero? Eisman?
7: Yes, Sergeant?
6: Get a 95 tag out of your car and bring it up here.
8: Hello, Sergeant.
7: What'd you say, Sergeant?
8: Captain.
6: A 95 tag. Get one out of your car and bring it up here.
7: Okay, Sergeant.
5: What'd the ambulance attendant have to say?
9: DOA, Captain.
5: Mm-hmm. Who's here?
9: Only Novak and McInerney of the 21st Squad so far, Captain. Nobody's got here from the Homicide Squad yet. Want to take a look around?
8: Yeah.
9: Back there. Oh, just a second, Captain.
6: Now, listen, you people. You were told to get inside your places and stay there. Now, get back in there. There's nothing to see here.
9: That's just the way the door was standing open when we came up the stairs.
8: Uh-huh.
9: That's her, sitting on the couch. You want to talk to her, Captain?
8: In a minute. Let's see in there first.
9: Yes, sir. They've got two kids, you know.
8: Where are they?
9: At a fresh air camp. Girl 10, the boy 7.
8: Rough.
9: Yeah. She told me he came home about midnight. Said he was about 2/3 drunk.
8: Yeah.
9: She said he started after her, started to beat her. She ran in here, into the bedroom. She closed the door and pushed that chair up against it. She started pounding on him. Told him not to come in. Then she said he started pounding on the door harder. She went to the closet there and got the gun. She warned that if he came in, she was going to shoot him. Finally pushed the chair out from under the doorknob and came in. She fired. Fell right there. That's her story.
8: Her aim was sure good.
9: Yes, sir.
8: All right, let's talk to her.
9: Yes, sir. Hello, Captain.
8: Tyler.
9: Mrs. Wheel, this is Captain Kennelly, commanding officer of the precinct.
8: You, want to tell me how this happened, Mrs. Wheel?
3: I told him how it happened. The sergeant here, and the detectives asked me. I told them how it happened. I don't feel like telling it anymore.
9: You're going to have to tell it a lot more times, Mrs. Wheel.
8: What's your first name, Mrs. Wheel?
3: Eva.
8: Uh-huh. How do you spell the last name?
3: W-E-A-L-D.
8: Your husband's name is Joe?
3: Yes, that's right.
8: I understand you have two children.
3: Yes, Margaret and Joseph Jr.
8: How old are they?
3: She's 10, the boy's 7.
8: Where are they?
3: They left Monday for a fresh air camp. They've been going for 2 years now. 2 weeks in the country. Tonight does them a lot of good.
8: What happened tonight?
3: Well, he was out drinking. He's an electrician. Gets off work 4:30 in the afternoon. He didn't show up for supper and didn't show up all night.
8: Mm-hmm.
3: Came home about 11:30, quarter to 12, something like that. All I asked him was where he was by all night. He tried to push me to his home. I said, well, Joe, I'm not going to stand being pushed around anymore. So I fought back a little bit. I said, he stopped him and he pushed me around some more. So I ran him in the bedroom. Closed the door and I put the chair behind it. He started hitting on the door and I yelled to him. I yelled, Joe, you're not going to touch me. You're not going to put your hands on me. He said he was going to kill me. So I went to the closet and got out the shotgun and I said to him, I yelled to the door. I yelled, Joe, if you come in here, I'm going to kill you. I'm going to shoot you. So he did. And I did.
8: How did you learn to shoot?
3: Oh, I knew. He showed me. He always wanted to take me duck hunting. He always wanted me to go with him, but I never did. He just showed me how to use the gun.
8: Was that the first time you ever fired it?
3: Yes, that was the first time. Listen, what can they do to me, do you know? I've got two kids to take care of. Can you tell me what they're going to do to me?
8: Well, we don't decide that, Mrs. Weald. We just find out what happened and report it to the district attorney. He takes it up with the courts. We have nothing to say about what they do with you.
3: Oh. He would have killed me if I didn't do it. You don't know him. He got wild, really wild all the time. You can ask anybody in the building here. They'll tell you.
8: Yes, well, we'll find out all about it. What?
3: His mother. Who's going to tell her? I don't want to do it. I don't want that job.
9: Where does she live?
3: A couple blocks from here. That's all, on York Avenue.
9: What's her name?
3: Mrs. Weald, too. Isabel Weald. Who's going to tell her? Will somebody from the police department do it?
8: Yes. Somebody from the police department will do it.
3: That's good. I wouldn't have nerve to face her.
8: You had the nerve to shoot her son.
3: I know, but that's different.
10: Now, back to 21st Precinct and Captain Kennelly.
5: Within a few minutes, two detectives from the Manhattan East Homicide Squad and a photographer arrived. Pictures of the body and the surrounding conditions were made from every possible angle. Lieutenant King, the ranking officer of the detective division on the job, began to dictate to a stenographer from the homicide squad an accurate description of the body, its position in the room, and all other physical details that might later be needed as evidence before the grand jury or in court. A deputy medical examiner appeared, and while he was making his examination of the body, a detective from the Ballistics Bureau arrived to take custody of the shotgun used in the homicide. The deputy medical examiner made a preliminary report that death was due, apparently, to a shotgun charge in the chest and ordered the body taken to Bellevue for an autopsy. While awaiting the arrival of the morgue wagon, a detective took fingerprints of the deceased. And finally, Patrolman Elton Tyler, the first officer on the scene, made a search of the body, removed all property except clothing, and placed a UF-95 identification tag around the wrist. The body was then removed to the morgue. Meanwhile, detectives of the 21st Squad and the Homicide Squad began the investigation by questioning Mrs. Weald and some of her neighbors. At 2:10 in the morning, when all that could be accomplished at the scene of the homicide was done, Lieutenant King ordered Mrs. Weald taken to the station house. As Patrolman Tyler, the arresting officer, and Detective Novak accompanied her to the 21st Squad office on the second floor, Lieutenant King leaned against the filing cabinet and watched them enter.
11: Over here, Mrs. Weald.
3: Where? Oh, over here. Do you want me?
11: Yes, that's right. Hello, Tyler.
12: Hello, Lieutenant.
11: We met over at your place, huh, Lieutenant?
3: Yes,
11: Come into my office, please. Novak, Mac, let's go.
13: Yes, sir.
11: Tyler.
12: Yes, sir.
11: Inside, Mrs. Weald. Just have a seat right there.
3: Yes.
11: Yeah, that's fine. Shut the door, Tyler.
13: Yes.
11: Mrs. Weald, you know you're in serious trouble.
3: I don't care. I really don't care.
11: There are a few things I'd like to get straight.
3: I told you everything I remember.
11: Mrs. Weald, I'm interested to know how your husband could chase you around the house, threaten to beat you up, threaten to kill you, throw furniture at you, pound on the door. I'd like to know how he could do all these things and be so quiet about it. None of your neighbors on either side of you, or upstairs or downstairs, heard a thing. How do you account for that?
3: I don't know how to account for it.
11: Well, that racket he was making, chasing you around, threatening you, seems probable that someone should have heard it, doesn't it?
3: Well, when I fired the shotgun, that made a lot of noise. Nobody heard that either.
11: Oh.
3: They didn't, did they? You didn't find anybody heard that?
11: I'd like you to tell me something else.
3: Yes?
11: When this officer here came up the stairs, when he came up with Sergeant Waters, the door to the bedroom was closed almost all the way. Isn't that right, Tyler?
13: Yes, sir, Lieutenant, that's right. Sergeant had me use my foot to open it the rest of the way. He didn't want me to touch the doorknob.
11: Mrs. Weald, did you close that door when you came out of the bedroom?
3: I don't know. I don't remember.
11: No, it was closed.
3: It was closed? I must have closed it.
11: Now, Mrs. Weald, there's something else I'd like to get straight.
3: Please, I'm very tired. It's awfully late. It's the middle of the night.
11: I'm tired, too, Mrs. Weald. We're all here at this hour on account of you.
3: All right.
11: What I was going to ask about is this. It's not very clear exactly when your husband got home. What time was it?
3: I told you, 11:30, 11:45, and he was drunk, very drunk.
11: You're sure it wasn't early?
3: I'm positive.
11: Well, I'm not so positive, Mrs. Weald. Do you know Mr. Doyle, who lives in your building on the top floor?
3: What's he got to do with it?
11: Mr. Doyle said that he was coming down the stairs. He was on his way out for a paper, and he passed your husband going up. Mr. Doyle said that was about 10 o'clock.
3: I don't care what Mr. Doyle says.
11: Mr. Doyle says he distinctly remembers the time. He waited until the end of a radio program before he went out for a paper.
3: I told you, I don't care what Mr. Doyle said. Don't even get home till 11:30 or quarter to 12. Besides, what difference does it make? I told you I killed him. There's no argument about that, is there?
11: No.
3: I told you I did it, and I told you why I did it.
11: But I can't understand why nobody heard it. Why nobody heard either the fight or the shot.
3: But maybe they're all deaf. Listen, what about my kids? What happens to them? Is somebody going to go up to the fresh air camp after them? Or maybe they'd better stay there. That'd probably be best.
11: Probably. Do you have anyone that could take care of them?
3: No, I've got nobody. Nobody at all.
11: What about your mother-in-law?
3: Did somebody tell her?
11: I've got a detective out trying to locate her.
3: Wasn't she home?
11: I don't know. I haven't heard back from the detective.
3: Well, she should be home. Where else could she go? Look, what time is it? It's 2:30 almost.
11: Well, this detective had other things to do. I don't know whether he got to her yet.
3: Oh.
11: This same detective was in a bar and grill down the block from where you live. You know the one I mean? Your husband used to spend a little time in there.
3: I know the one you mean.
11: This detective talked to the bartender. Now, the bartender told him something that checks out, Mr. Doyle, pretty close from the time that your husband got home. Bartender said he remembers your husband left the place about a quarter to 10 in the pouring rain. Thundering and lightning in the pouring rain. You said he was drunk and nasty, didn't you?
3: He's always drunk and nasty when he comes out of there.
11: Yes, the bartender said something like that, but he said it was quarter to 10.
3: Well, he might have left there a quarter of 10, but he didn't get home till 11:30 or quarter to 12.
11: But where did he go for 2 hours?
3: How should I know where he went? He came home and we got in his fight. I didn't ask him. I didn't care. Please, now, I'm tired. I'm tired of answering questions. I've been answering questions almost all night now. I killed him. I told you I killed him. What else is there to it?
11: There's a lot to it, Mrs. Wield. Why you killed him is very important.
3: I killed him because he was coming after me.
11: Did you love him?
3: I hated him. I really hated him, but I didn't kill him because I hated him. I killed him because I was afraid he was going to kill me.
11: Now, Mrs. Wield, let's be honest, huh?
3: I'm being honest.
11: The medical examiner said he'd been dead for at least an hour before midnight, probably more.
3: How could he tell
11: well,
3: that?
11: Well, we can tell, all right.
3: Even if it was so.
11: And you know it's so.
3: I do not.
11: You know that he came home about 10 o'clock, that you had your fight then, that you killed him then. You know, it was thundering and lightning out. You know, that's apparently why nobody heard the shot. Now, isn't that true? Wasn't it around 10 o'clock that you fired that shotgun at him?
3: Can I smoke? Does anybody got a cigarette?
11: Wasn't it?
3: Yes.
14: I have one of these.
3: Thank you.
14: That's all right.
11: You like a light?
3: Yes.
11: Now, why did you tell us that you killed him about midnight when it was really about 10 o'clock?
3: I don't know. Sounds kind of silly, I guess. As long as I killed him, why should I try to keep it a secret?
11: What did you do between 10 o'clock and nearly 12:30 when he came downstairs and told the officer?
3: I just sat there in the room. I just sat there and thought about the 11 years I've been married to him. And kids and the place we live in. And being drunk all the time. His mother. I sat there and thought about it.
11: For 2 hours, you just sat and thought?
3: No, not all the time. Sometimes I just sat. I didn't think.
11: Were you worried that you killed him or sorry?
3: I wasn't sorry. I wasn't even worried, not at all. I just couldn't think of anything that I could say to his mother. I tried to think of something to tell her, but I couldn't think of a thing, so I just sat there.
11: For over 2 hours. Your husband's body in the next room.
3: Well, yeah. But the important thing was I couldn't think of anything to tell his mother.
11: I don't wonder. I don't see what there is you could tell her.
5: The interrogation of Mrs. Wield continued. In the meantime, I had been out on patrol of the precinct. At 1 a.m., a fire truck responding to an alarm had collided with a taxicab on Lexington Avenue, and two firemen were slightly injured. I had been out with the battalion chief of the fire department looking over the scene of the accident and assisted him in gathering the information he needed for his report. It was after 4 a.m. when I returned to the station house, where Lieutenant Gorman was desk officer and Sergeant Waters was on telephone switchboard duty as I walked around to sign the block.
15: 21st Precinct, Sergeant Waters.
16: Sergeant?
15: Hello, Captain.
16: Red, what's doing?
17: Nothing much, Captain.
15: All right, bring them in.
16: Oh, did they book that Mrs. Weald on the homicide yet?
17: No, sir, not yet.
15: Well, Lieutenant.
17: Yes?
15: Coley's on his way into the house with a set of keys left in the ignition of a parked car.
17: Okay.
16: All right, Red.
17: Yes, sir, Captain.
15: All right, Coley. Come on in with the keys.
16: Sergeant.
15: Oh, yes, sir, Captain.
16: We got somebody on a fixer tonight over where that upholstery company fire was.
15: Yes, sir. Underwood is on a job there.
18: I'd like to talk to you, if you don't mind.
17: We'll have to make inquiries over here, ma'am.
18: I don't want to make inquiries. I want to talk to him, the captain.
15: Lady, the desk officer will take care of you. The lieutenant.
18: I saw a lieutenant upstairs. He didn't give me any satisfaction. I want to talk to a captain. You're a captain, aren't you?
16: Yes, that's right.
18: And Mrs. Weald. Mrs. Isabel Weald. It was my son she shot. She shot him in cold blood.
16: Well, the case is in the hands of the detectives, Mrs. Weald.
18: I don't care whose hand it's in. That lieutenant upstairs wouldn't give me any satisfaction. So I want to talk to you.
16: What is it you want to talk to me about, Mrs. Weald?
18: They wouldn't let me talk to her. They wouldn't even let me see her.
16: Well, what's the necessity in seeing her?
15: 21st
18: she
15: Street.
18: She killed my son, didn't she?
16: There's an investigation in progress, Mrs. Weald.
18: That lieutenant had her up there in that little office upstairs, and he wouldn't even let me go in and talk to her.
16: Well, you can see her in court tomorrow morning.
18: Tomorrow morning I'll be busy making funeral arrangements and busy getting those children, my grandchildren, out of that fresh air camp. In cold blood. And he wouldn't even let me give her a piece of my mind. I told him. The first time he brought her home to meet me, I told him he was making a big mistake to think about marrying her.
16: Mrs. Weald.
18: I could have predicted this. I could have predicted it 10 years ago that something like this would happen. Poor children. And poor me to raise a boy so that you could shoot him down in cold blood.
16: Look, there's no use talking to me, Mrs. Weald.
18: When that detective knocked on my door and told me who it was, I knew something like this had happened. He was out to do this. You can just write that down in your little book.
16: Mm-hmm. Did you tell all this to the detectives?
18: Of course I told it to the detectives. I told them how he wouldn't go home from work. How he'd come to my house and I'd tell him that she was going to do this. He wouldn't believe me. I'd sit him down and I'd give him a drink and I'd tell him what she was like. I had to keep a bottle of whiskey especially in the house for him. In cold blood. And those poor children, the most gorgeous children you ever saw. They look just like their grandfather.
16: Mrs. Weald, it's 4 o'clock in the morning almost. I'd suggest that you go home and...
18: There she comes. I want to talk to her.
16: Now, Mrs. Weald, they're going to book her. You can't talk to her now.
18: I have my right.
16: You don't have a right to talk to her now.
15: I want
16: to
15: book her, Red.
16: All right.
15: Just stand in there closer to the railing.
18: Yes?
15: That's right.
18: Beyond me how you can treat anyone like that with decency, like a human being.
15: Name is Eva Weald, Lieutenant.
17: W-E-A-L-D?
18: That's right, yes. I wish you would use your maiden name.
16: Mrs. Weald, if you don't stop interfering, I'll have to ask you to leave the station house.
15: 3145 First Avenue.
18: With my son, my baby, the baby of my family, that's not interfering.
15: 831.
17: Haven't been out for a meal yet, Captain?
16: No, not yet, man.
18: I'd like you to tell the captain why I couldn't see her upstairs. I'd like you to tell him what you told me. Go on. Tell him what you told me.
16: It's not necessary for him to tell me, Mrs. Weald. You have no right to interfere and interview a suspect during the course of the investigation.
18: I'll see what my rights are.
17: Mrs. Weald, you'll be taken to the 19th precinct where they have cells for female prisoners.
18: I don't care. She don't care about anything.
17: And you'll be taken to felony court in the morning. Meantime, you're entitled to have us make 3 telephone calls.
18: There's nobody I want to call. There's nobody that would talk to her.
17: All right, wait in the back room with her, Tyler.
19: Yes, sir. Right this way, Mrs. Weald.
18: Well, how do you like that?

0: even say hello to me. Not even the decency to do that. After she shot down my son in cold blood.
1: The way she described it, Mrs. Weald, it wasn't exactly cold blood.
0: No? I'd like to know what it was then.
1: Well, that's up to the courts to determine.
0: A lot they know. To kill a woman's son like that. It was the same as if she'd taken that gun and aimed it at me. Just the same.
1: It's a good thing you weren't there, Mrs. Weald. She might have done just that. 21st Precinct, Sergeant Waters. Sitting on a ledge, where? A man or a woman? Yeah? Yeah? What floor? What floor? Well, if she threatened to jump? Yeah? Yeah?
2: And so it goes, around the clock, through the week, every day, every year. The police precinct in the city of New York is a flesh-and-blood merry-go-round. Anyone can catch the brass ring, or the brass ring can catch anyone.
3: 21st Precinct, a factual account of the way the police work in the world's largest city, is presented with the official cooperation of the Patrolmen's Benevolent Association, an organization of more than 20,000 members of the Police Department, City of New York. Everett Sloan in the role of Captain Kennelly, Ken Lynch as Lieutenant King, Harold Stone as Sergeant Waters. 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

One problem solved, and another comes up in its place. Somebody said that to me once. She said, Mara Motswe, it is always like that, isn't it? And I said, well, I forget exactly what I said, and I do not think that it was all that memorable or important. I do not think I would have agreed, though, as I take the view that although life brings its problems, and whose life does not do that, there are times when there do not seem to be too many of them. Those are good times when everything seems to run smoothly, when everything is in its place, when you feel that where you are is exactly where you want to be, and what you are doing is exactly what you should be doing. Is that how I am feeling right now? Let me think. What are the problems facing me? My failing van, my friend of so many years making a terrible noise in its engine? Big problem. Violet Sipoto trying to steal Futi Raji Futi from his lawful fiancé, Mama Kutsi. Big problem for Mama Kutsi. The case of the Kalahari Swoopers, the football team that seemed to be losing every match. Big problem for Mr. Malofololo, the owner, and for me, since I had been asked to find out why

0: was losing and to do something about it. And so I found myself going off to visit the goalkeeper, a man called Big Man Taffa. These footballers have very strange nicknames. One of the players in the team is called 12 Volts. Why, I wonder? I suppose it's because football players are usually men, and we all know that men are little boys at heart. Although Mama Kutsi says that I shouldn't say things like that these days. Why not, I wonder? If they are true, which they are. But that is a big question, and not one that I was thinking about when I packed my van outside the house of Big Man Taffa, goalkeeper to the Swoopers, and therefore suspect number one. There was a small boy standing in the road, and I asked him,
1: "Is this the house of Big Man Taffa, the famous football player?"
2: "Yes, ma, it is. That yellow one there, that is Mr. Taffa's house."
1: "Thank you, young man. You are very helpful."
2: "Thank you, ma."
0: I find that one of the best sources of information is a small boy. They watch. They miss nothing. They can be very useful.
3: Coco, may I come in?
4: Yes, please, come in, ma. I'm in the kitchen. Dumela, ma. You are...
1: Maro Motswe.
4: Oh, of course. Mr. Molofo Lolo told everybody to expect you. I am cooking a stew. If we talk in the kitchen, then I can watch it.
1: I like to spend time in my kitchen, too. A sitting room is too formal, I think.
4: Or untidy. Ours is always untidy. Big Man throws his newspapers down on the floor, and he leaves his clothes there, too. I have to pick them up. Where would men be, ma, if they did not have us to find their clothes? They would have to walk around with no clothes on half the time.
1: That is very true, ma. Men need us. Mm. They don't always know it, but they need us. This is a very nice kitchen, ma.
4: Oh, thank you, ma.
1: You have all the latest equipment. What is that thing over there?
4: Oh, that is a blender on top of the freezer next to
0: I looked about me. Yes, everything in here was very expensive. Did goalkeepers get paid that much, I wondered? Or did they have money like this only if they took bribes to let goals through?
4: And so Big Man and I went to choose that microwave, and he said that this was the one. The very best, I think.
1: Very nice. Very nice. Mm. Tell me, ma, what do you think of this problem that the Kalahari Swoopers are having at the moment? They are losing all the time, aren't they? Does Big Man talk to you about that?
4: Big Man thinks that the problem is Mr. Molofo Lolo himself. He says that the boss doesn't know anything about football. He says that this is the usual problem with rich men who buy football teams. They think they can play, but they cannot.
1: He doesn't like Mr. Molofo Lolo.
4: I wouldn't say that. No, maybe I would. He says that Mr. Molofo Lolo is always telling the players what to do. He says that this is the job of the captain or the coach. But the coach is no good, and although the captain used to be a good player, he can't play anymore.
1: I'm sorry to hear that. I thought Robes Dubeha was very good.
4: Was, ma, was. No, Big Man says that the problem really is Mr. Molofo Lolo. And it's interesting, ma, that he gets somebody else to talk to people about his problem. Mm. I mean, no disrespect to you, ma, but why ask a woman to go and speak to men about football?
1: Some people find it difficult to talk. Mm. Sometimes it's easier to get somebody else to talk for you.
4: But that man is always talking. My husband says that he never stops. Do this, do that, talking all the time. No, the problem is that he cannot listen. That is his problem. So, maybe he has chosen you to be his ears.
5: Maramotswe, listen to that engine. Just listen to it.
0: Engines always make a noise, Ra. That's what they do.
5: Not a noise like that. Switch it on a moment. Let me listen.
0: Ivan is fine, Ra. There is nothing wrong with it.
5: Just switch it on, please. There, you see? Switch it off now. That's a very serious noise, that one. You're going to have to let me look at it, you know.
0: I don't want to be any trouble, Ra. Maybe some other time.
5: Nonsense. Listen, Ma Ramotswe. What do you think this van does for my reputation?
0: Your reputation? I really don't see what that has to do with it, Ra. You are not the one driving this van.
5: No, it is you. And you are my wife, as everybody knows. They'll be saying, there goes that Ma Ramotswe in her useless old van. Listen to the noise. And there she is, the wife of Mr. J.L.B. Matekoni, who is meant to be a prominent mechanic. But what mechanic, eh? We ask ourselves, would let his wife drive around in a van like that? Shame on him. That is what they'll be saying, Ma. Shame on him. Why doesn't he get a new van for his wife? Maybe he isn't such a good mechanic after all.
4: They're making a dreadful noise out there, Maramotsu. How can we run a detective agency with all that din going on? They will be stopping for teaching. Listen. 11 o'clock exactly. You could set your watch by them.
6: Yes. They're very predictable, Ma. Now, in 10 seconds exactly, the door will open and Fen will come in and collect the tea for all of them. Juan. 2, 3, 4, 5.
7: You're early?
2: No, it's tea time.
0: Fanwell, when you finish taking the tea through to the garage, could you and I have a little word outside?
2: What have I done, Ma? Is the boss cross with me?
0: Of course not. He thinks you're a very good apprentice. This is something private. Just you and me.
2: What is it, Ma?
0: Fanwell, as you know, I have a van.
2: Of course I know that, Ma. I see it every day. Your tiny white van. That is what you call it, isn't it?
0: Yes. It is an old van, but it has been my friend for many years.
2: I can tell that, Ma. I would have sold it years ago if I were you.
0: Would you sell a friend, Fanwell?
2: You put it like that, then.
0: And now it is making a bad noise.
2: I've heard it. Bad news, Ma Ramotswe. I don't like that noise. The boss said, my wife's van is finished now. Listen to that. That's what he said, Ma.
0: But that's the problem. I think that my van can be fixed. But if I ask Mr. J.L.B. Metekoni to fix it, then he'll say it's the end. He wants to buy me a new one.
2: So, Ma?
0: I trust you, Fanwell. Mr. J.L.B. Matakuni speaks very highly of your work. Could you take a look at it? Not here, of course, but discreetly, at home.
2: Well,
0: please. Fanwell, please. I'm asking you a big favor, I know, but please.
2: All right, Ma. When? Tonight?
0: Yes. I'll run you home. At 5 o'clock, you go and stand down by the corner and I'll pick you up.
2: All right, Ma. 5 o'clock.
8: Oh, Ma. That really is a bad noise. How long has it been doing that?
0: I don't remember. It was not always this loud. At first, this was not a very big noise.
8: You should always try to stop a noise when it is a small noise. The boss tells us that all the time. A small thing is easier to deal with than a big thing.
0: I know that, Fanwell. But when you're fond of a van and it starts to make a noise, you just hope that it will go away.
2: You take the next turning to the right, Ma. It is the house along there.
0: Do you live with your family, Fanwell?
2: With my grandmother. And my brothers and sisters.
0: She looks after everyone?
2: She does. My mother is late, you see. And so my grandmother is the one who looks after all the children. There. You see that girl there? She is my sister.
8: She will look after you while I start work on the van. You know I can't guarantee anything, Ma. All I can do is look at it and see if anything can be done. You must not get your hopes up.
4: I won't.
8: My sister will take you to my grandmother. She's inside.
4: Coco. You may come in, Ma. You are the lady Fanwell works for.
3: He works for my husband, Ma. He's looking at my van as a favor. He said that I could come inside and wait.
4: You are welcome to do that, Ma. I can give you some water. It's thirsty weather today. There you are. That will make you feel cooler. Fanwell is a good boy, Ma. He is doing his best.
3: I can tell that.
4: He has always been good with his hands, right from the beginning. I was not surprised that he became a mechanic. I am so proud of him.
3: And I'm sure that he's proud of you, Ma.
4: That is good to know.
3: How did you come to be here in Haberoni, Ma? You are not from here, are you?
4: No, Ma. I am from Tamaha. I was a potter. I made those pots that people like to buy. They were very good pots, Ma. But then the mother of these children became late, and I came to look after them. That is what I have been doing. Children and pots. I still make some pots, but it's difficult to get the right dyes here in Haberoni. Out there in Tamaha, we had all the things that we needed. We just had to go and find them. We had good clay. We had many fine dyes from red earth and from plants that we knew. All of that was just given to us by God. And we did not have to pay for it. Here in Haberoni, there is nothing that is free. Even the things that God gives to Botswana. Someone comes along and puts a price on them. Then they say, no, that is 20 pula, that one. And that one is 50, and so on. One day, they are going to put a price on the air itself, Ma, and say, no, you cannot breathe unless you give us 40 pula for the air. Do you think that air is free?
3: That is my van Fanwell is working on.
4: He will be kind to it. He is a kind boy.
8: I have looked at the van, Mara Motswe. I know what the trouble is. Do you want to hear about it?
3: I am stealing myself. I'm trying to be strong.
8: It's not good news, Ma.
3: I did not think it would be. But I wondered if you might be able to fix it just so that it keeps going. Just that.
8: I'm not a miracle worker, Ma. I'm a mechanic, an apprentice mechanic. I cannot do anything for your poor van. All the bearings are gone and the engine would need a complete rebuild. It is beyond fixing.
3: I must say goodbye to it.
8: You must, Ma. I'm very sorry.
0: I said goodbye to my old friend. The next day, Fanwell drove with me to the scrap yard. I could not bear to look at what happened there. I could not watch as the man got into my van and put his hands over his ears to block out the noise when it started. It was not a dignified end. And then we went back to the garage, and there was Mr. J.L.B. Metekuni smiling at me.
5: You mustn't be sad, Ma. It was a very old van. It was time for it to rest.
3: I know, Ra. I know. But you cannot tell yourself not to be sad. Sadness is something that just comes. You cannot tell it to go away.
5: Then I have something to make you happy. Close your eyes and I'm going to lead you around to the back of the garage. Come on, take my hand. Fanwell, come and take Mara Motwe's other hand. There, let's go.
0: Of course, I knew straight away what he had lined up for me. He had been talking for a long time about getting me a new van, and he had even shown me brochures. So, I knew when I opened my eyes what I would see.
5: You can open your eyes now, precious. Go on, open them.
3: This is for me?
5: This is for you. All yours. Brand new delivery mileage.
3: It is a very pretty van.
8: Pretty? Ma, it's an automatic. It's got a 1600cc engine. Advanced braking system. Ma, this is a number one big time van.
3: Yes, Fanwell. It is a very fine van. Thank you, Mr. JLB Metakuni. Thank you so much. I'm sure that I will love this van.
9: Very nice, Ma. But listen to that engine. You can hardly hear it. It is like a little bee buzzing away somewhere in the distance. Your old van's engine sounded like an elephant with a very sore stomach.
3: Well, it was a bit old, Ma. But I must say...
9: And look at this. This thing here. If you press it...
3: Do not press it, Ma. There are too many buttons and switches here.
9: And the radio. CD player. Everything. This is a very fine van.
3: Ooh. Mama Kutsi. If you don't mind, we are not going to a dance. We are in the middle of an investigation.
9: Of course, Ma. Of course. That stupid football team. Mr. Molofololo and his team of bad losers. Team of little boys.
3: Mr. Molofololo, who is paying your wages, Mama Kutsi. Perhaps you should remember that.
9: You're right, Sma. Sorry. I shall be serious now. Who is this person we are going to see?
3: Mr. Oteng Boleleng. He's a very famous member of the Kalahari Swoopers, apparently. He's a midfield striker. Whatever that is.
9: That sounds very important. I would not like to argue with a midfield striker.
3: No. Let's hope we don't have to argue with him. But he could be the traitor we are looking for. Who knows, Mama Kutsi? You know, I have absolutely no feeling for this case. I haven't got a clue as to where we are. Not a clue.
9: Clues are what we detectives need, Ma. Is that the cafe over there? Is that where we're meeting him?
3: It is, Ma. Oh. Now, let's go in and see what we think of this midfield striker person.
10: Mr. Boleleng? Oteng Boleleng?
11: I am Boleleng. What do you want?
10: I am Mara Motswe.
11: So you are Mara Motswe, and?
10: And this is Mama Kutsi.
11: Ramotswe and Makutsi. So?
10: Mr. Molofololo has instructed us to interview all the players.
11: So I'm told, but I am very busy, Mara Motswe, and I cannot spare more than a few minutes.
10: What do you do, Ra? Apart from being a midfield striker, of course.
11: I'm a salesman.
10: Ah.
11: Fridges. Fridges and freezers.
9: Oh, that is very important in a hot country. Where would we be without fridges, eh?
11: We would still be in Botswana, Ma.
10: Tell me, Ra, what is wrong with the team? Why is it always losing?
11: That is a very strange question, Ma.
10: Why is it strange?
11: Because it is so obvious. Nobody should have to ask it.
9: It may be obvious to you, Ra, but it's not obvious to us. The Supers used to win. Now they lose. How would you explain that?
11: The goalie. If the other side scores goals, then it is because the goalie lets them in. It is big man Tafa's fault.
9: He's doing that deliberately?
11: No. It's much simpler than that. It's his eyesight.
10: What's wrong with his eyesight?
11: He needs glasses. You can't have a goalie in glasses. It would look odd.
10: How do you know he can't see? Has he told you?
11: I saw him trip over something once. He didn't see me, but I am sure of it. And I threw him something once, a pencil. I said, "Here, big man, catch this." And he couldn't see it.
10: Poor man, that isn't very kind.
11: Football isn't about kindness, Ma. But I'll tell you another thing. Molofololo doesn't help. He's always changing things. He changes tactics. He changes practice times. He changed all our kit when we got a new sponsor. Fancy boots, everything. Change, change, change. And he never listens when we complain. Never.
10: Yes, Ra. Yes. We are doing our best, Ra.
5: But that is not good enough. Best is not an answer. A name is an answer.
10: We are talking to people, Ra. We have been to see Big Man Tafa and then Oteng Boleleng. We are writing up reports on all of the players we see.
5: And where is the result? Where is the name? I don't want to see a lot of writing. I want to see a name.
10: You must be patient, Ra.
5: I want results, Ma Romotswe. Thank you and goodbye, results. Goodbye again.
10: Oh! You probably can guess who that was, Mama Kutsi.
6: Our friend, Mr. Football?
10: Yes. Wanting results. Don't we all want results? Everybody, everything, even a little beetle pushing something into its hole in the ground wants results.
6: Well, at least we'll know something about football at the end of all this.
10: Oh, I believe that there are some ladies who learn about football just to be able to talk to men.
6: Violet Sibutu. Football, furniture, she'll do anything to get her hands on a man.
10: Are you still worried about her?
6: Of course I'm worried, Ma. My footy is a good man, and I trust him, but even a good man can sometimes be not so good.
10: Have you heard anything more?
6: I have heard something. I met one of the ladies who works in Footy's shop. It was in the supermarket. She told me that over the last few days, Violet has sold even more bets. Apparently, Footy is so pleased that he has been talking about promoting her.
10: Oh, that is very bad, Ma. How has she been selling all these beds? Is she really such a great sales lady?
6: It's a mystery, Ma. Maybe she is persuasive. I don't know. But one thing she did tell me, Ma, that other woman, she said that all the customers, except for one, were men.
10: Men, Ma?
6: Men.
10: Mama Kutsi, please go and see if Charlie is free.
6: What do you want him for, Ma?
10: He needs to buy a bed, Mama Kutsi.
12: So, ladies, you want to speak to me? Are you ladies having difficulty adding figures or something? You've come to the right place. Best in class for mathematics at the Botswana Automated Trades College, 3 years running. 1, 2, 3, 4, and you're men.
10: No, Charlie, nothing like that. Please, sit down. Now, we have an important job for you. This is something that requires a very good actor. Somebody who could be in film.
12: Even better. Tell me what it is, Ma.
10: What we want you to do, Charlie, is to come with us to the Double Comfort Furniture Store. You know the place that belongs to Mr. Footy Ratty Footy?
12: Old Footy.
10: Do not be disrespectful, Charlie. Once we get there, we would like you to go in and pretend that you are interested in buying a bed. Go to the bed department and you will find a lady there called Violet.
12: Violet Sepoto, the one we chased in the supermarket? The one who looks all like this?
10: That is her. And yes, she is a very glamorous lady.
6: Oh, is that what husband stealers are called these days? Glamorous ladies. That is a very good name for such ladies, I think.
10: Be that as it may. When you get there, Charlie, I want you to pretend that you are looking for a very good bed. Huh? Tell her that you have moved from Francistown. Say that you had a very good job there with one of the mining companies. And now you are going to be based in Kabaroni and need a new bed.
12: A new bed?
10: Mm-hmm.
12: Oh, yes. That is a good idea.
10: Listen to me now, Charlie. Tell her that you would like a double bed. That you are not married or anything like that, but that you would like a good-sized bed. That is all you have to say.
12: What if she doesn't believe me?
10: Why should she not believe you? Young men need beds.
6: We all need a bed. Everybody has to sleep somewhere.
10: That is certainly well known.
6: One other thing, Ma. Why are you asking Charlie to do this? What do you hope to prove?
10: We'll see. Sometimes you don't know what you're looking for until you find it. Would you not agree with that, Ma?
6: I'm not sure, Ma. I'll have to think about it.
10: Well, it is true. It really is.
6: You've been a long time, Ma.
10: 15 minutes. Sometimes, time seems longer when you are waiting.
6: What do you think is going on in there? Do you think he's wasting his time looking at other furniture? You know how Charlie is.
10: No. I suspect that he's doing exactly what we asked him to do.
3: Charlie's a bit of an actor. He'll be loving this.
4: That woman. I can hardly think of her without feeling all hot. Here, at the back of my neck.
3: She's not a good woman.
4: She's a Jezebel.
3: Perhaps. You should trust Futima. He doesn't like women like that. He likes homely women.
4: Is that what I am, Ma? Homely?
3: I didn't say that.
4: Yes, you did, Ma. You said that Futi...
3: Look, here's Charlie coming. Charlie, over here. Get into the back.
12: Well, ladies, it's hot out here and it's hot in there, too.
3: What happened?
12: She's quite a lady, that one. One, two, three.
4: Never mind all that, Charlie. Tell us what happened.
3: Give him time, Ma. Get your breath back, Charlie. Tell us in your own time.
12: Well, now, I went into the store. That's quite a store, Mara Motswe. No wonder Mama Kutsi is happy to be engaged to that footy. Big store, big man.
3: Yes, yes, Charlie. But what about the bed?
12: I found that lady you were talking about.
3: Uh-huh.
12: That violet lady. My, my. Pretty lady, that one. Anyway, she comes up to me and she says...
13: Are you looking for a bed, Ra? Yes, this is the right place. You've come to the best place in Botswana for beds.
12: Well, I'm glad to hear that, Ma. My, you have many beds in this place. Look at them all. You could do a lot of sleeping in all these beds. You could sleep your life away, I think.
13: Oh, yes, Ra. But you don't want to spend all your time sleeping, do you?
12: No, a bit of sleeping and a bit of talking, maybe. Very nice. One, two, three.
13: You are very funny, Ra. Now tell me, what sort of bed do you want?
12: I want a very big bed. I want a bed with good springs.
13: Oh, big, strong springs. Yes, that is a very good idea, Ra. We have many beds like that. This one here, for instance, you see how soft it is? Sit on it. Bounce up and down. There. You see how comfortable it is? You would have a very good night's rest in a bed like that.
12: Oh, yes. A very good night.
13: Try lying down on it, Ra. Like that. Yes. You look very handsome, Ra, lying on that bed. Very handsome. What do you think of that bed? Don't you think it's the most comfortable bed you ever tried? I'm sure a handsome young man like you has slept in many beds.
12: Yes, it is very comfortable. But it is a big purchase, a bed like this. I need to think. I'm not too sure, really, about this bed. I will need to look at beds in other shops.
13: You don't need to go to other shops, Ra. This is the best place for beds. Everybody knows that. And if you buy this bed, Ra, then one day soon, I'll come to your place and help you try it out.
12: You'll come to my place? After I've bought the bed, you'll help me try it out?
13: That's what I said, Ra. I wouldn't say that to every customer but you, Ra. You're special. So if you buy this bed, I'll come to your place and check up that everything is satisfactory. After sales care, you know. That's what they call it.
3: I knew it. I knew it, Mama Kutsi. That is how Violet Sipoto manages to sell so many beds.
4: Ah, shameless. Shameless. This has been happening under Footy's nose, and he did not know what she was saying to the customers.
12: Maybe he does, Ma.
4: What do you mean, Charlie?
12: I might have told Footy myself, Ma. I didn't mean to, but... Well, you see, what happened was this. After I told her I was going to think about it, I started to leave. But I saw a man looking at one of the other beds as if he was inspecting it. His back was turned to me, and I did not see his face. As I walked past him, I whispered, "If you're looking for a bed, La, this is the best place to buy one. That lady over there, the sales lady, very helpful. Buy a bed, and she'll come on to your place to help you try it out.
14: How's that for a good offer, La?"
15: Beg your pardon, Ra. What are you talking about?
14: Oh, Mr. Rajifuti, I didn't know it was you. I thought you were a customer.
15: Well, it is me. I am not a customer. And what is all this about a lady offering to go around to customers' houses, eh? What are you suggesting?
14: I am not suggesting, Ra. She's the one who suggested.
15: You are accusing a member of my staff of... impropriety.
14: Well, she is. She's a big impropriety.
15: You are not making this up.
14: I'm not making it up at all, sir.
15: This is a respectable shop. The thought of this happening under my roof.
16: Oh, that's wonderful. I can just see it. That shameless woman. So what do we do now, Ma?
10: I don't think we have to do anything more, Mama Kutsi. Futhi now knows about
16: the bad woman in his bed.
4: Department.
17: Hey, you! You there!
16: Oh, Ma. Look out. Here she comes.
17: You! Join the band!
10: Are you looking for us, Ma?
17: You know very well I'm looking for you. You and that young man of yours. You there? Yes, you! You think I don't know what you've done?
10: I don't know what you're talking about, Ma.
17: It's you, Maure Motswe. It's you who's done this thing to me. I shall not forget it.
10: We have done nothing, Ma. You are the one who has done this to yourself.
17: And you, Grace Mekutsi. Don't think I don't know that you've been involved as well. Well, if I were you, I'd hang on to your precious footy, Raddy footy, very tight. He really likes me, you know. He couldn't keep his hands off me. And he's an engaged man.
10: Don't believe her. Footy would never do anything like that.
17: Oh, yes, he would. And he did.
14: You're a big liar, Ma. A big liar.
10: Be quiet, Charlie. We're not going to stay and be shouted at by this woman.
17: Don't think you can hold on to that man.
10: Don't believe that woman. She's jealous of you. And Footy is a good, upright man. He's still your fiancé. That is what Violet cannot stand.
4: I trust Footy. He would never go near a woman like her. And I never thought he would.
10: Well, Mama Kutsi, that certainly sorted that out. Thank you for dropping in for tea, by the way. I like to sit here on a Saturday afternoon. It's so peaceful.
4: I like your house, Ma, and your garden. When Futi and I have a big house with a garden, it will be just like this.
10: Talking of Futi, what did he do about Violet?
4: He showed her the Doma. Big sales or not, he would not have that sort of thing going on.
10: She'll pop up again somewhere or other, I expect. That's what people like that do. They pop up.
4: Perhaps one day she'll become a better person.
10: I hope so. But I don't think we should hold our breath. Look at that bird over there, Ma.
4: That is the go-away bird, isn't it, Ma?
10: Yes. It likes that tree of mine. It is always sitting there.
4: A go-away bird that doesn't go away. Tell me, Ma, what are we going to do about the football case? We've spoken to all the players now, and I don't think that we've got anywhere.
10: No. They all have their own theories about the problem. Everyone blames everyone else.
4: Yet there's one person who's blamed by everybody. Mr. Molo Fololo himself.
10: I noticed that. But it can't be him, can it?
4: No.
10: So I think that we'll just have to write him a letter.
4: Yes, a good idea. We could write. We have investigated this matter thoroughly. And while we have found evidence of some dissatisfaction, we cannot find a traitor. We would suggest, Ra, that the team might play better if you did not spend so much time changing tactics and telling them what to do. In conclusion, therefore...
10: In conclusion, all inquiries must now be terminated after payment of our bill, which we now append to this letter.
4: Very good, Ma. Very good.
10: Some cases just don't have a neat solution. Oh, look! Who's here? Hello, Puso.
18: Hello.
10: Have you said good afternoon to Mama Kutsi?
18: Good afternoon, Ma.
10: What are you up to, Puso?
18: I'm going to play football with my friend over there.
10: Very good. So you're going to pretend to be the Kalahari Swoopers?
18: No, Ma, not them. They always lose.
10: I suppose that's true.
4: Why do you think they always lose, Puso?
18: I know the reason, Ma.
4: You know the reason? So you are becoming a detective yourself, Puso. What is the reason?
18: Remember when I went to meet the team in the dressing room before they played the Labati Dynamo? Remember that, Ma? Well, when I was there...
19: Mara Motsa is ready to see you, Ra.
20: I don't know why you ladies have to pretend that you're a big office. Of course she's ready to see me. I can see that.
19: This way, please.
20: I can see where to go, Ma. This is a tiny office. Big bills, though.
0: Mr. Malofololo, you received my letter.
20: I certainly did, ma. Not that it had much to say. You found no answer. In the end of the day, no answer. Just a big bill.
0: We investigated the issue very thoroughly. We left no stone unturned.
9: No boot, either.
20: What was that?
0: Just an expression. Now, why don't you sit down, Ra, and let us talk to you about it. Now, as it happens, I have what I think is the answer to your problem. Hmm. What I said in my letter, by the way, is true.
20: True? You say it's true that I'm the one who should change? What's that got to do with finding the traitor?
0: There is no traitor. People often invent a traitor, you know, to mask their own problems.
20: That is nonsense. Psychological nonsense. Nothing to do with football. I want to know the answer, Ma, not to be given ridiculous, half-baked theories.
9: Boots.
20: What is wrong with this lady, Ma? Why does she keep going on about boots?
9: Because that's your answer, Ra.
0: She's right, Ra. Do you think that you can play good football in uncomfortable boots?
20: Of course not. Anybody could tell you that.
0: Anybody could tell a person that, provided that person is prepared to listen. And you, Ra, I am afraid to say, when did you last listen? Really listen to your players.
20: I am always listening. They're always complaining. I can't listen to every complaint. Now, you listen to me, Maro Motswe.
9: If you'd listen to what they said about boots.
20: Who said what about boots? What is all this nonsense?
0: My assistant is trying to tell you something.
20: What?
0: And again, you aren't listening, Ra. So let me explain it to you. My little boy Puso had that big treat of being taken to see the players in the dressing room. And unlike you, Ra, he listened to what they were saying. They complained about their boots. They said that you had found a new sponsor who bought new boots for all of them, but they did not like them. The boots were uncomfortable. They tried to tell you, but as usual, you wouldn't listen. Had you listened, you would have found out why they were losing. Bad boots, unhappy players. Lots of losses.
20: Yes, ma'am.
0: So, if you want to win football matches, you will have to change. Go back to their old boots and see what happens. Then, start listening to people, huh? Well, he did listen, eventually. And the following week, the Kalahari Swoopers won handsomely. 10-0 or 10-something or whatever it was. I do not understand football very well. Life at the agency continued, as it always does. We solve one case, and we certainly solved that one, or rather young Puso did. And then we go on to the next matter. For most of us, of course, that is what life is. We do what we've always been doing, and then we do it again. I'm not unhappy about that, because I am happy with my life, and with the things I do with it. There are some things I would change, of course, if I could. I would have my old van back, my faithful tiny white van. But for the most part, I wouldn't change anything. Not my husband, my job, nor my shoes. Unlike those poor football players. My shoes are not hard on my feet. They are exactly the way I like them. Wide, flat, and comfortable. And I suppose I could say the same thing about my country. It is wide, flat, and very comfortable. It is the place I love most of all. North to south, east to west, all the way across the great Kalahari. I'm not ashamed to say that I love my country. I do. And I love the people who live there. Mr. J.L.B. Metekoni, Mama Kutsi, Charlie and Fanwell, Ma Potokwani, even Violet Siputu. Even her. I must say that I love her a bit for all her faults. For that is what we have to do, my brothers and sisters. That is what we have to do.

0: The number one ladies' detective agency was written and dramatized by Alexander McCall Smith. Mara Motswe was played by Claire Benedict. Mama Kutsi by Nadine Marshall. And Mr. J.L.B. Matekuni by Benon Wukwe. Mr. Molefololo was played by Musise. Ma Tafa by Bemisola Ekumelo. Puso by Kida Williams-Sterling. Fanwell by Bero Tesema. The Grandmother by Alib Parsons. Oteng Boleleng by Emmanuel Igodaro. Charlie by Tyrone Lewis. Futi Ratifuti by Nyasha Hatindi. And Violet Sepoto by Anna Bengo. The director was Ailey McCready.
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7: What you have just heard is the question asked during the war to agents of the OSS. Ordinary citizens who to this question answered, yes.
8: This is Cloak and Dagger.

0: Black warfare, espionage, international intrigue. These are the weapons of the OSS. Today's story, recommendation from Rummel, about an American OSS agent in Italy who almost outsmarted himself, is suggested by actual incidents recorded in the Washington files of the Office of Strategic Services. A story that can now be told.
1: Hey, come back here. You can't leave me here. I demand to see someone in authority. Let me out of here.
2: Brother, that was some spot to be in. Me, Joe Donato, in a jail cell in Milan, Italy. It was crazy. Well, after a while, I got tired of yelling. So I sat down on a narrow prison cot and thought back to the way it had begun. On a train from Varese to Milan, the French underground had smuggled me from Lyon across Switzerland, and I made my way over the border. From there on, I was on my own, posing as an Italian chocolate salesman. So I sat back in my compartment, lit a European cigarette and blew smoke rings over my head to the rack, where my shortwave radio was hidden in one of the suitcases. All of a sudden, the train gave a lurch. One of my suitcases took a flying dive to the floor. It was a suitcase with a penknife scar across the leather handle, the one with the radio. I was glad I was alone in that compartment. I couldn't wait to find out if that radio was all right. You see, the case was lined with a false backing of boxes of chocolates to hide the radio. I unfastened the backing, and there was the radio. It was okay. Nothing was broken. And then before I could refasten the backing, I heard voices outside the compartment door. I didn't have time to refasten the backing. I had just enough time to slam the case shut again, slide it back up in the rack, and get back in my seat.
3: Major, what is this? I was under the impression this compartment was reserved for me alone.
4: There must be some mistake, Herr Field Marshal.
2: There was a mistake, all right. My mistake in picking the one compartment on the train that had been chosen for Field Marshal Rommel.
4: Dummkopf, what is the meaning of this?
5: I do not know, Senor Major. There has been a mistake, a grave mistake.
4: Do not tell me a mistake. This is your stupidity. You had your orders.
5: No. I instructed the train guard very carefully.
4: Please, I will not have this disturbance, you understand?
6: Yes, Your
2: Excellency. I am sorry if I have been the cause of this. I assure you it was quite unintentional. I will take my suitcases and leave immediately.
5: It is best. You leave. I will find you another compartment.
3: No, wait. It's unnecessary, conductor. The gentleman is already here. There's room for both of us. We Germans and Italians must share, is it not so?
2: Perhaps you would prefer your privacy. It is nothing for me to move.
3: No, I will not hear of it. Sit where you are. Actually, I will welcome company. I detest train rides. Major,
4: yes,
3: arrange a table for me in the dining car.
4: Yes, Your Excellency. You are stupid, conductor. Next time, pay attention to order.
5: Do not know how this happened.
3: Such a fuss over nothing. Tell me your name.
2: Oh, my name is Donato, Giuseppe Donato, Your Excellency.
3: Where are you headed for, Signor Donato?
2: Oh, I am getting off at Milano.
3: Oh, I see. Well, we should have time to get acquainted. Yes,
2: time to get acquainted. Great. What are we going to talk about? Maybe I could get the conversation started by saying, Herr Field Marshal Rommel.
7: Yes.
2: It might interest you to know that I am an OSS spy. I am in Italy to radio back information on your northern supply concentration.
7: You say you are a chocolate salesman?
2: My office is in Verona. Here is my card.
7: Well, I'm not in the market for chocolate. You may put the card back.
2: Oh, it's here.
7: You dropped this. Your medical classification in the fascist army.
2: Grazie. That was a great disappointment to me, Your Excellency.
7: Oh,
2: but
7: yes.
2: You see, an old back injury kept me out of the army.
7: You must not blame yourself for something you cannot help.
2: Still, it is a great disappointment.
7: Yes, I understand.
4: Your Excellency.
7: Yes, Major.
4: Your table in the dining room, it is ready. Asha.
3: Margaret. I will return soon, Signor Donato. We will continue our conversation.
2: We had talked 10 minutes, and I aged 10 years. I wondered if I should change compartments before he came back. No, that might seem suspicious. I looked out of the window. The green, rolling hills of citrus and olive trees didn't tell me anything. I just crossed my fingers and hoped we were coming into Milan soon.
6: You, Donato.
2: What do you want with me?
6: I do not want anything with you. The field marshal wants to see you, and you'd better be quick about it.
2: Oh, si.
6: No, leave your suitcases. Just come with me, quickly.
2: You wanted to see me, Your Excellency?
7: Yes. Sit down. There, opposite me.
2: Oh, grazie.
7: I thought about you after I left the compartment, Signor Donato.
2: Si?
7: Si. Would you care to join me for coffee, Signor? It would be my pleasure.
2: Coffee with Field Marshal Ramo. Wait till I tell the gang back home about this, I thought. There was a man across the aisle. A dapper little guy with a waxed mustache. He and Rommel nodded to each other. And then the dapper little old guy kept watching me.
7: Yes. I never can get used to this Italian coffee with all its chicory. I don't suppose I ever will.
2: I would naturally have a fondness for it. I have had it all my life.
7: Where was your home originally?
2: In Urbino.
7: Oh, the birthplace of Raffia.
2: My family is still living there.
7: Yeah?
2: Would you like to see some snapshots, Your Excellency?
7: Yes, I would very much.
2: They are right here in my wallet. I hear. You see, that little farm in the valley?
7: Oh, it
2: is here, you see?
7: On this huge emergency? Sorry, the pretty child. Who is she?
2: My sister Francesca.
7: She looks very much like you, yeah.
2: It was interesting that Rommel thought the kid in the picture looked
7: very
2: like me.
7: Very much like you, indeed.
2: The snapshots had been made by OSS photographers, and an early picture of me had been superimposed over the negative.
7: Very, very attractive family group. You know, Signor Donato, I've taken quite a fancy to you. Tell me, these chocolates you sell, are they any good?
2: Oh, si, they're very good.
7: Not as that.
2: Oh, no.
7: Well, surely one or two of them would not be missed, huh? Is it all right with you if I send my adjutant to get one of the suitcases? Yes? We Germans and Italians must share.
2: No. It's perfectly all right. Only I will get them myself
7: for you. No. I wanted, there's no need. Major.
6: Yes,
7: go to the compartment and bring one of the signors.
6: Yes, sir.
2: No. It is foolish to send him. Signor, I can easily go myself.
7: No, I insist. We would have so little time for talking before the train stops at Milano.
2: I had no choice. I had to sit there and sweat it out. Just pray that the adjutant brought back the right case. I felt as if there were a band of steel around my head that kept getting tighter and tighter.
7: What is it, my friend? Are you not feeling well?
2: Oh, it is very hot in here, is it not?
7: Oh, yes. Unfortunately, yes. Perhaps I should call the conductor and have it. Oh, here. The major returns with your sample case.
2: The first thing I looked at when the major put the case in my lap was the handle. There was a long scar in the leather. It was the one with the radio.
7: You know, I've always had a fondness for chocolates. Well, come, open it. Well?
2: The catch, it seems to be stuck.
7: Well, surely you can fix it.
2: Oh, see, of course. That is, I will try.
7: Give it to me.
2: What?
7: I have an excellent little pen now, so perhaps I can adjust the lock.
2: No. I will get it in a moment. I'm sure I will.
5: Milano, this station is Milano.
2: Oh, Milano, that is my stop, Your Excellency.
7: Oh, so soon, what a pity.
2: Well, if you wish, I will stay on till the next station.
7: Only
2: for you, take a bus back.
7: No, I would not think of it. It is too kind of you to suggest it. But we must say, auf Wiedersehen.
2: Arrivederle, Field Marshal Rommel. It has been a great honor. I hurried back to the compartment to get my coat and hat. And then on an impulse, I grabbed the other case off the rack, and as the train stopped, I turned and ran back toward the dining room.
5: Senor, this is Milan.
2: I know. I'm getting off in a minute. So one momento. Here, Field Marshal.
8: Senor Donato, I did not expect to see you back.
9: Your Excellency, if you will permit me, here is this case of chocolate.
8: Oh,
9: for you.
8: Oh, senor.
9: You see,
8: no.
9: The lock works now.
8: Thanks. Grazie. Molte grazie. If I pass through Milano, I will look you up.
9: I don't know where I'd be staying, sir.
8: It is not difficult for the police to find the man. Auf Wiedersehen.
2: And with this pleasant thought, I left him. Glad to get off that train. You don't need OSS training to tell you when someone's following you. It's an instinctive feeling you get. I started to walk a little faster. And the footsteps behind me quickened, too. I passed a small coffee shop, and through the reflection in the window, I could see coming after me the man in the dining car who had never taken his eyes off me. The dapper little guy with the mustache. He and Rommel had nodded to each other. Was it a signal? Did Rommel just try to string me along? I broke into a run.
10: Senor, stop!
2: I didn't intend to stop until I got past that gate. Then maybe I could loosen the car.
10: I said wait! Stop him, somebody!
9: Guard, what are you doing? Open that gate!
11: I am sorry, senora. This gate is closed. Now use the south gate.
9: But I
11: am sorry. This gate is closed.
10: Senor, I've had such trouble catching up with you.
9: Who are you?
10: Allow me to introduce myself. I'm the Count Pietro Imperiale.
9: What do you want with me?
10: Well, I noticed you were having coffee on the train with Field Marshal Rommel himself. I'm a great admirer of the Marshal, and I have a nodding acquaintance with him.
9: Oh, see? What has that to do with me?
10: Well, I happen to know, Signor, that Rommel does not make friends easily, and so when I saw you two together, I... Would you do me the extreme honor of joining me at my palace for dinner this evening? It would be a great pleasure to entertain a good friend of Rommel.

0: As the long, black limousine drove up to the palace, I felt like a visitor of the Middle Ages. The gray stone steps were hollowed with age.
1: This way, senor.
0: The lower windows were blazing with light. And two torches set in brackets flanked the doors.

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1: Quiet, Bobo, quiet, quiet.
0: The floors are made of colored marble. On the walls hung ancient tapestries with scenes from the Old Testament. I walked through, past the line of servants. My mouth was open at all this grandeur. And I walked right into a suit of armor. Excuse me.
2: Come, amico mio. Dinner is waiting.
0: That was a delicious dinner. Grazie, Count Imperiale.
2: Molto bene, molto bene. I'm delighted you enjoyed it. Now, we will sit here in the library and talk of Rommel. Cigaro?
0: Grazie, no.
2: Tell me, what was he like? What did he say?
0: Oh, we merely exchanged pleasantries.
2: Great leader. Great chief. Once when he was in Milan, I planned
0: let
2: a
0: him
2: reception
0: talk
2: for
0: and
2: him.
0: Kept looking but around the huge library.
2: He was unable to attend.
0: What a setup for a basketball game.
2: However,
0: well, this was being introduced to Milan in a royal way. What was that?
2: A little brandy?
0: Oh, no, no, brandy.
2: What is it, Bobo? What's the matter?
3: Good evening, Count Imperiale. They told me you were here.
2: You see, Bobo, it is only Antonia. Come, come, my dear. I would like you to meet a friend.
3: See? Si?
2: Signor Giuseppe Donato, great friend of Rommel's.
3: My, I am impressed.
2: Piacere.
3: The pleasure is mine.
2: Che bella questa ragazza, no? My secretary is very pretty, non è vero?
3: Your lordship, there is a call on your private phone in the small library.
2: Oh, si. I will return. It will give you two a chance to get acquainted, huh?
3: Quiet, Bobo.
0: È molto bella, signorina. You are very pretty. Count Imperiale was right.
3: Did you find yourself forced into that compliment, signor?
0: Oh, no, no, no, not at all. We Italians are proud of our beautiful women, and it is impossible not to notice how well, you represent them.
3: Where do you live? In Milano?
0: No. I'm here on business.
3: Where are you staying?
0: Oh, I only arrived today. I've made no plans yet. You are the Count's secretary?
3: His personal secretary. Since the Count has passed on, I attend to all arrangements for his banquet and reception, as well as his personal correspondent.
0: Oh, I see.
3: He is un gran signor. I am very fond of him. I remember how disappointed he was when Field Marshal Rommel failed to attend a reception he planned for him.
0: Oh, I know. He told me that.
3: He is a great admirer of Rommel. So am I. Tell me about him, signor. Does he intend to come to Milano soon? Perhaps we can plan something else in his honor.
0: I don't know his intentions.
3: Perhaps he is returning to Africa immediately.
0: I don't know that either.
2: Well, I see you two have become acquainted, eh? Molto bene.
3: Your lordship, since the signor is staying in Milano, shall I give him the name of a good hotel?
2: Hotel? With 40 rooms here, most of them empty? I should say not. You will stay here, amico mio. As long as you want.
0: Grazie. Molto gentile. I'm very grateful. They gave me a suite to myself with a tremendous canopied bed and a sculptured rug on the floor. Through the casement window, I could see the Piazza Sundial, the narrow streets of Milan, and off in the distance, the church of Santa Maria della Grazia. Who was going to look for an American spy in a setup like that, huh? Who's made to order? Every night, I patted the radio in the suitcase and hoped I'd have a message to send back soon. A few days later, Count Imperiale asked me to walk to his office with him.
2: This Italian summer makes me feel 10 years younger. You know, if I were 20 years younger, I would be more

0: tempted through that dark-eyed secretary of mine.
1: I don't blame you.
0: She seems to have taken an interest in you.
1: Oh, that's so?
0: Yes, yes, yes. She's to keep on to ask questions about you.
1: See, you still have not told me why you want to see me at your office.
0: I refuse to speak business at the home. I never do.
1: And your business? I don't know that either.
0: You will, soon enough. Come. My office is in the municipal building across the square.
1: I followed him across the square, over the fat, pink cobblestones. Everywhere around me were black-shirted fascisti. I wondered if my good luck so far had made me too sure of myself. I followed him up the stairs of the municipal building, down the narrow corridor, and we stopped at a door third from the end. And then I knew what his business was. Superintendent of Police.
0: Prego, I beg of you, please, go in.
1: Count Imperiale, I don't understand.
0: Now you know my business. I am superintendent of police, often an unpleasant occupation. Come in. I said come in. That's right. I wanted to see you here because it's necessary for us to have a little talk about you. And the police.
1: What have I to do with the police?
0: How would you like to work for me? Now, come, come, come. Don't look so startled.
1: Work for you? As a member of the police?
0: But of course. Perhaps this communication from Rommel will explain.
1: Grazie.
0: As you can see, it's a request from him for me to locate you in Milano and offer you this position. He's obviously very fond of you. Great Chief Rommel. And he knows how badly you feel about your medical classification in the army.
1: I don't know what to say.
0: Well, just to say you accept. Ordinarily, of course, I would have to make extensive research into your background before offering you this position. But a personal recommendation from Rommel hardly makes that necessary. What do you say, amico mio?
1: What do you think I said? I said yes in a hurry. And when I left the office later, I had a badge and everything. Ever since I boarded the train at Varese, I had one bad scare after another. But so far, nothing had happened. I was beginning to feel I led a charmed life. Until I got back to my suite at the palace.
2: Quiet, Bobo.
1: Antonia! What are you doing with that suitcase?
2: These are excellent chocolates. Will you have one?
1: What right have you in here?
2: I was curious about you. I found out I had reason to be curious. I'd like you to meet two friends, Giacomo and Mario.
1: For the first time I saw them, two men standing half hidden in the shadows of the big room. And on the chair before Antonia was my suitcase. She turned it around so I could see the inside. The backing was off. The radio was gone. Who are these men? What is this?
3: No, no, paura. Do not be afraid. Antonia was right when she said we were friends.
1: But
2: this was a foolhardy place to leave your radio, Americano. I found a better hiding place. In the walled safe of an unused room in the palace. It is all right, Signor Donato. We are partisans. Members of the underground.
1: You just stand there and tell me this?
4: Why not? The American radio has given us proof of who you are. No doubt you want proof of who we are. Escort us.
1: I'm listening.
4: We will tell you all that you came here to find out. All you have to do is to ask and we will answer. We will answer even before you ask.
2: The Nazis are using northern Italy as a supply base for the Africa Corps. In fact, Rommel is expecting air reinforcements to leave here at the end of the week.
1: How many planes?
3: 75 bombers.
1: Where are they?
3: In a field at Caravaggio, 10 miles west.
1: You wanted my valise. There was an altitude bomb there. Did you find it?
2: Is this what you mean?
1: Yes. Is there anyone in the underground who can duplicate it?
3: The professor of chemistry in the University of Milano is a friend. What?
1: You see, if you remove the pin from these bombs and plant them in an airplane, they'll explode automatically when the ship gains altitude.
3: We will let you know when you can see the fireworks.
1: Another bit of information.
2: See?
1: It might interest you to know that you have been talking to a member of the fascisti secret police.
5: Mm-hmm.
0: Antonia, you look more lovely than ever this evening.
2: Buenas tardes, my lord. And grazie.
0: And you, amico, where are you going?
1: For a drive, sir.
0: How wonderful it must be to be young again, especially in the summer. Go. Enjoy yourselves.
1: Oh, we will. We are sure we will.
2: It is fortunate the Count did not invite himself along.
1: You're sure we can see everything from this hilltop?
2: Very sure. When the planes take off from Caravaggio, after midnight, we will see them.
1: It's cool up here on this hill.
2: Not cool enough to offer you an excuse to put your arm around me.
1: Oh, you remember what the Count said. We are young. It is summer.
2: Signor, this is business. Scotta. Listen.
1: The planes. They are taking off. Any minute now. Any minute.
2: What if something happened? What if they weren't able to plant those bombs? What if they...
1: Oh. What if, eh? Although this seems a poor way to repay Rommel for his hospitality. Rommel didn't get his 75 Luftwaffe bombers. No sky protection, and that played a part when he was thrown back from El Alamein a short month later. The OSS continued to get total information on northern Italy, supply concentrations, troop movements, and underground activities. Each time police triangulation detected my radio antenna, I, as a member of the secret police, would lead a raid, having first, as a member of the underground, moved it to another spot. And then one day, the Americans took over Milan. I walked into G2 headquarters to give them a personal welcome.
5: What do you mean, just walking into my office like this? Sergeant, who is it? I'm sorry, Major, I couldn't stop him.
6: By the black shirt he's wearing, whoever he is, I don't like him.
1: Now, wait a minute. You boys got me wrong. What I came to
5: What's
1: tell
5: your
1: you...
5: name?
1: Donato. Lieutenant Giuseppe, Joe Donato. Look, you don't understand. I'm a member of the OSS.
6: Yeah, sure, he's a member. Look, Mac, that's enough, Sergeant.
5: Donato, according to our list, you're a high-ranking member of the Fascisti Police. Thanks for giving yourself up.
1: I'm not giving myself up.
6: That's what you think, Mac.
1: I tell you, I'm a member of the OSS.
5: We have your full record, Donato. In his own reports to Fascisti headquarters, Count Imperiale thought very highly of you.
1: I don't care what he thought.
5: And in the files, we found a personal recommendation from Rommel about you. A personal recommendation from Rommel, and you expect us to believe you're a member of the OSS?
1: But you...
5: Take him away, Sergeant. Throw him in jail.
1: You can't do this to me.
6: I'll
1: write to my congressman. Hey, come back! I demand to see someone in authority! Let me out of here! I stand on my constitutional rights! Let me out of here!
6: Shut up!
7: A week later, OSS in London sent verification on Lieutenant Joseph Donato, and an embarrassed G2 headquarters released him from jail. Thus, once again, the report of another agent closed with the words,
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0: heard in today's Cloak and Dagger adventure as Joe as Ralph Bell, Rommel, Barry Kroger, the Count, Arnold Moss, Antonia, Jan Miner, the Colonel, Raymond Edward Johnson. Others were Boris Aplin, Jerry Jarrett, and Carl Weber. The script was written by Winifred Wolfe and Jack Gordon. The music was under the direction of John Garth. Today's true OSS adventure was based on the book Cloak and Dagger by Corey Ford and Alistair McBain. This program is directed by Louis G. Cowan and Alfred Hollander under the direction and supervision of Sherman Mark. 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Action and adventure are yours tonight. $1,000 reward offers a mystery for you to solve at home for a $3,000 cash prize, followed by The Corpse Said Ouch, tonight's case on the Saint, and then Sam Spade solves another exciting caper, searching for the bell King Solomon used to call his wives. That's tonight on NBC. Now stay tuned for High Adventure and the Big Guy on NBC.
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11: I see. So that's where Pig Eye was heading. Who's that he's talking to?
12: Hey, you see that?
11: Look like the sun on Pig's night.
12: Nah, he wouldn't. Not in broad daylight.
11: But he did. The guy's lying there.
12: Let's swim out of here, Joey. There'll be cops in a minute.
11: Pig Eye's got guts, that's why. Imagine slicing a Jake right in the street. In daylight.
12: Are you coming or do I have to scram alone?
11: I was just thinking. Something I was reading yesterday. Tell me not in mournful numbers. Life is just an empty something.
12: It ain't numbers will be mournful if you don't scram with me. And now, here? Now, let's go, Joey. Let's go. That power car ain't empty. The law's right in it.
11: Yeah, okay. How's that lousy thing go again? Life is real and ain't it? And something ain't it gold.

In the interest of good citizenship and law enforcement, we present Crime Does Not Pay, based on the famous Metro-Goldwyn-Mayer series of short subjects. In just a moment, you will hear Between the Dark and the Daylight, starring Lionel Sanders.

0: Now, Crime Does Not Pay, starring Lionel Stander as Joey the Poet Barrows in Between the Dark and the Daylight. The accepted word for slums is darkness. Down there at the bottom of our great cities, along the ragged edges of our farmlands, the light of hope is almost unknown. But sometimes, strange gleams do pierce that darkness. Joey Barrows was touched by such a stray gleam of light. That's why they called him the Poet. Joey the Poet. Joey and his co-workers, Pig Eye Watts and Bags King, who was Joey's special pal, hung out, as the expression is, in the back room of a certain pool parlor just outside the office inhabited by Numbers Lane. There the boys followed their inclinations. For instance, Pig Eye and Bags like games of chance.
1: Not with them.
2: In the pig's eye, you do.
1: Yeah, see?
2: Okay, so I got five, so I take you anyway.
1: Ah, nuts to this. Two-handed ain't worth the trouble of dealing. Hey, Joey, want to take a hand? Hey, Joey.
2: Hey, Poet. Your pal is talking to you.
3: Huh? Oh, yeah. What's on your mind, Bags?
1: You want to get dealt in, I'm asking you.
3: Nah, who cares about cards when you got stuff like this? Give a listen and learn something. This has got real plants. This is the forest primeval. The murmuring pines in the hemlock, bearded with moss and in garment green, indistinct.
2: Now, who's that, Uncle on the corner? He's got a beard and his clothes are so old they're all green.
3: Shut up and listen like I told you.
2: Yeah, sure, Gene, sure. Make with the poetry. You don't mind if I deal myself a hand of Canfield meantime, do you?
1: Go on, Joey. Sounds kind of pretty. Da-dum, da-da-dum, da-dum, dum-dum. Yeah.
2: Dum-dum. How true, how true. Also screwy.
1: Go ahead, Joey.
3: In the twilight, stands like a druid of elves, with voices sad and prophetic.
1: Joey, you should excuse the interruption, but what's that there, druid of elves?
3: Oh, it's, Well, it's like a tree, kind of, I guess. How should I know? But it sounds awful pretty.
2: Yeah, pretty lousy.
1: And what's the name of that there poetry?
3: Evangeline, it says here. Or A Tale of a Caddy.
1: Didn't the fellow what wrote it make up his mind?
3: I don't know. I didn't get that far yet.
1: Evangeline. You know, it sounds like I heard it someplace. Oh, yeah, yeah. There's a joint over on 2nd Street. Belongs to the Salvation Army.
2: What was you doing with the Salvation Army?
1: Just passing by, just passing, Pig Eye. I never went in a joint, not me.
2: Oh, that's okay. Hey, guy, come in here.
4: That checkboard.
2: Look out for them words, Joey. Someday they're going to jump right up and bite you.
3: nuts to him. Hey, what do you suppose made numbers so sore?
2: Pig Eye, come in here.
1: Who knows?
3: I'd like to get to do a job like Pig Eye gets sometime. All we do is sit, and then go out, pick up the dough, and come back and sit. Boy, could I operate with a chopper.
1: Ah, forget it, Joey. Could be interesting, though. I was listening to Pig Eye. Flip a character a nice pick right. You don't make a sound. Ba-ba-ba-boo. Dead.
3: Yeah. A pick artist's got to be good. Real good.
1: Anyhow, you get lots of time this way. Time for poetry, huh, Joey?
3: Yeah. Hey, want to hear some more?
1: No more trees, though, huh?
3: Oh, I got another one. The book's full of them. Here, this may be kind of cute. Between the dark and the daylight, when the night is beginning to lower, comes a pause in a day's occupation that is known as the children's hour.
1: Hey, that don't rhyme, hey. Lower don't rhyme with hour.
3: Yeah, does sound funny. Oh, well, guys in fact will slip once in a while. I hear in the chamber above me the patter of little feet.
1: How'd you make out, Pig Eye?
4: Got a job to do.
3: Hey, can we come?
4: In the pig's eye, you can.
3: How do you like that? Come on, Bags.
1: Come on, where, Joey?
3: We're tailing Pig Eye.
1: Hey, Numbers ain't gonna like this.
3: What'll Numbers know? It's almost time to go pick up the tank anyhow. We can tail Pig Eye and then go make the route.
1: Well, okay, if you say so, Joey.
3: What are you laughing at?
1: I was just thinking. You and your forest with beards. Only lumber around here is in their pool cues.

0: That pig eye, he's a cinch to tail. Don't even look behind him. Like he owns this street.
1: He does too. Nobody around here tangles with pig eye.
0: This is kind of on a border, ain't it?
1: What border? With Canada?
0: Nah, you dope. With Flip Lewis territory.
1: Oh, yeah. Just about. Hey, Joe, you see what I see?
0: Oh, so that's where pig eye was heading. Who's that he's talking to?
1: Hey, you see that?
0: Looked like the sun on pig ship. Nah, he wouldn't. Not in broad daylight.
1: He did. The guy's lying there. Hey, let's scram out of here, Joey. There'll be cops in a minute.
0: Pig eye got cops, that's what. Imagine swiping a church right in the street. In daylight.
1: Are you coming or do I have to scram along?
0: I was just thinking. Something I was reading yesterday. Tell me not some mournful numbers. Life is just an empty something.
1: That ain't numbers will be mournful if you don't scram with me. And now, here? Now. Let's go, Joey. Let's go. That power car ain't empty. The law's riding in it.
0: Yeah, okay. How does that lousy thing go again? Life is real and earnest. And something ain't gold.
2: Hi, Benny.
3: Hi.
2: You got it?
3: Yeah, I got it.
2: Anybody riding 568?
3: Not today. Kid from high school had it yesterday.
2: Yeah, yesterday ain't today. How much?
3: Today?
2: What else?
3: $22.46.
2: That's all?
3: That's all.
2: The numbers ain't gonna like this. You used to pay off $100 a day at least.
3: Yeah, that was before Slip Lewis started moving in.
2: Way over here?
3: Way over here.
2: So that's it. Muscling in, is he? I'll see about that.
3: You'll see about what?
2: Joe. Joe, what do you mean with that poet? Just you leave it to pal Joey here. I'm gonna twist Slip's nose till he hollers.
3: You and who else? You're bringing in hoods from out of town?
2: I don't waste good money when we got an organization, see? I'll take care of Slips myself personally when I'm ready. And you keep operating on that line, see?
3: Yeah, sure. And finishing the barrel of cement.
2: Don't you worry. I always take care of my boys.
3: What with? A tombstone with poetry on it?
2: You tell the numbers, see? We'll take care of the rest. That's that. See you tomorrow. We'll let you know where and when.

0: line numbers. Here's the pickup. Everything up to scraps except Benny's territory.
1: Yeah, what's wrong over there?
0: He's down to half his usual take. Says Slips is muscling in. I told him not to worry. We'd take care of it.
1: We already did, didn't we, Pig Eye?
2: Yeah, Slips got his warning an hour ago.
1: Pig took care of one of his boys right on the corner. Broad daylight.
0: Oh, yeah, yeah.
1: What do you know about it?
0: Well, it's in the papers already. Extra. It's in the papers and everything.
2: Well, what do you know, huh?
1: Good work, Pig. You did real good. Now every runner in town will know who's boss. What? Oh, you bags.
3: Yeah, me. Here it is, boss. Not a winner in the territory. But the take ain't so good.
1: Yeah, it'll be better tomorrow. And I'll see you, boys.
0: But, boss, ain't you going to do nothing?
1: I've already done it. And two territories don't worry me none. Not the penny ante kind you collect from. I'll see you tomorrow, boys.
0: He don't worry about nothing.
2: Don't you get any gray hairs now. I know Joey won't. He could always read poetry.
0: So what? So just because you never got past the sixth grade, I gotta be a dope and not improve myself.
2: Improve yourself? Get him, Fred.
3: Yeah, I know. But poetry is educational.
2: What, that kind? Now you take limericks. There was an old lady from Wheeling.
0: Not to that. I got something here.
2: Yeah, here.
0: Under a spreading chestnut tree, the village mighty stands. This might the mighty man is he, with large and sinewy hands.
2: Your bigger Slips, Lewis.
0: You ain't got no respect. That's your trouble. No respect for nothing.
2: Not for you, poet.
0: Is that so?
2: Yes, so want to do something about it?
0: I'll do plenty.
2: What do you do, read more lousy poetry?
0: I'll take Slips, Lewis, that's what. I'll show you who's big around here.
3: Joey, cut it out, Joey.
2: You take Slips? Well, you don't even pack a piece.
0: Well, I thought it's for us collectors. You know that we ain't allowed to.
2: Wait a minute, I'll show you. Keep out of numbers, desk.
3: Hey, Joey, what are you going to do with that rod?
0: I'm going to do like I said. I'm going to go out and take Slips, Lewis, personal. Lewis, here I come.
4: In just a moment, Crime Does Not Pay will continue with Between the Dark and the Daylight.

0: Now we continue with Crime Does Not Pay, starring Lionel Stander as Joey the Poet Barrows in Between the Dark and the Daylight. Joey proceeded to be as good as his word. With a gun he had taken from Numbers' desk in his pocket, he made his way straight to the headquarters of Slip Lewis. There in the anteroom, he found Slip's henchman, Jack the Newsie.
1: Hey, where'd you learn manners? Don't you knock on doors? You'll embarrass yourself doing this someday.
2: Save it, Crumb. Where's your boss?
1: And whom shall I say is... Wait a minute. Me a Crumb?
2: Never mind the routine, fat boy. Where's Slip? Behind that door?
1: What's it to you?
2: Never mind, wise guy. I'll find out for myself. And keep your hands on the desk. I'm healed.
1: Well, I'll be a monkey.
2: You Slip, Lewis?
3: Who wants to know?
2: I do. Are you anxious?
3: Yeah, I am.
2: Okay. Let's roll.
3: That's a hot one. You trying to snatch me? You think the Newsie's going to let you?
2: I already took care of him.
3: I didn't hear no shooting.
2: He'll keep. Let's go, Big Shot.
3: If I refuse.
2: Feet first. To a slab in the morgue. Now move.
3: Boy, you get something all right. You want to work for me?
2: I work for Numbers Lane. I said move.
3: And now it begins to make sense. Okay, I'll play. Open the door.
2: You open it. You go first. And tell your fat newsboy friend if he lifts a finger, you get it right in the kidney. Go on, open the door. Tell him.
3: Son, you sure got talent.
2: Have I? Thanks. No. Keep your hands outside your suit. Open the door. Start talking.
3: Right. Stay where you are, Newsie.
1: Yeah, but boss, this pigeon's all alone.
3: You move, he says, and I get in the kidneys. I like my kidneys. Stay where you are.
1: Yeah, boss.
3: My friend and I here are going visiting to Numbers Lane's joint. If I'm not back in half an hour, come looking for me.
1: Yeah, gotcha, boss.
2: Keep going. No stopping at the desk.
3: And 5 to 2 at a yards, Newsie, that this bright lad will be working for us by the time I get back.

0: straight ahead. Look, the door on the back.
1: Nice layout you got here.
0: All numbers and me, we got it all figured neat.
1: Including this. Oh! Enjoyed your trip, jerk. Now give me the gun.
0: Don't shoot me. Don't shoot.
1: I never do my own killing. You said this door. Hey, you in there, numbers. This is Slips talking, and I got a gun they took away from your goon here.
2: Yeah, what goon?
1: Your boy you sent after me. Now get this, numbers. I'm taking over in this town, see? The policy game is mine. So leave my boys alone and you'll live longer. That's all.
2: You won't get away with it, Slips.
1: Don't try coming out, numbers. Not you or anybody. I'm leaving here with my back to the street, and I'll open up the first head I see. Not trying anything stupid, or you'll get it where it hurts most. And here's your rod. I don't need it.
0: Get that dirty chisel. It was the last thing I ever do.
3: Come in here, Pullet.
0: Right with you, boss. Just let me get the gun. Well, I brought him here, didn't I?
3: Oh, you stupid jackass. Put down that gun.
0: Okay, boss.
3: Yeah, you brought him here. Half an hour from now, our crowd will be the laughing stock of this town. Slips Lewis is here and walked out without a scratch.
0: Gee, I never thought about it like that, number.
3: Of course you never thought. What do you got to think with? Poetry? Sit down. Down up there in the corner. Thanks. Take the gun.
4: Yes, boss.
3: Now stand over him. He lifts a hand or opens his mouth. Give it to him. Right in the belly. You got that?
4: Yes, boss. Sorry, Jones.
0: Okay, Benny.
3: That's it. Shut up. Yeah. Now then, pig eye. What are we going to do with this character?
0: It's up to your numbers. Whatever you say.
3: Could I let him live?
0: After what he'd done, practically double-crossing us in a pig's eye.
3: Right. How?
0: The rope, boss.
3: Hey!
2: Shut up, I said!
3: No, not the rope. That takes an artist, and with Slips on the loose, I need you with me.
0: Ice pick, dump him in the river, anything you say, London.
3: I'll tell you what. Over to the lake. You know, there's a spot, the big rock. One good shot and he falls in, the current will take him right under that rock. That's what Jersey Jackson got. And he never came up.
0: It sounds good. Who does it?
3: Who else?
0: Yeah. Who else?
4: No, not me. I never kill nobody. Joe's my pal.
3: You know the rules, Bags. When the trigger man goes, his best pal always does the job. Okay. Joey boy tried to be a trigger man, and you're his pal. Take care of it. With the gun you're holding. And do it tonight.

0: much further, Berg? See, my feet are making me something fierce.
1: Mine too. I'll have to walk back.
0: Sit down a minute, Beggs, will you?
1: What for?
0: We're still pals, Beggs. Let's talk. For the last time.
1: Well, okay, I guess. The grass is kind of soft, ain't it?
0: Grass always is, I suppose. It's a funny thing about grass. I guess maybe that's why them poets, the real ones, they always write about it. Now, one fellow wrote a whole book. I seen it once in the window of a bookstore. Leaves of Grass, he called it. Funny. Said on the cover the fellow was born in Brooklyn. Do you think they got any grass in Brooklyn?
1: Who knows? Maybe. They got everything else.
0: Well, never find out now.
1: Why'd you try it, Joey? Why?
0: I don't know. Maybe I was tired of being stepped on. A fella's got to break out sometimes.
1: Now I got to... Well, I got to. Why'd you do this to me, Joey? We always been pals.
0: Do you really got it, Banks?
1: Of course I got it.
0: Maybe. Maybe not. Numbers said the bodies don't ever come up. They disappear. Get it? They disappear.
1: Hey, look, if I go back and the gun ain't been fired...
0: You could fire it out over the lake. I could take it on the land, maybe. And disappear.
1: If they ever find out, I'm done, Joey.
0: I'm your pal, Beggs, your pal.
1: Yeah, sure, but...
0: Look, if they ever find out, I'm done, too. Get it?
1: You make it sound okay.
0: Look, Beggs, by now we would have been to the rock. If we're going to do it my way, we got to move fast.
1: It's an awful chance, Joey. You sure you'll get out of sight?
0: And how? It's a deal, pal.
1: It's a deal.
0: Good. Now fire the gun.
1: Fire it?
0: Not at me, dope. Over the lake. Okay. Now beat it back to numbers and tell them I disappeared. And you won't be lying, Bags. You sure won't be lying.
2: Okay, fella, what's in your mind?
0: I want to talk to somebody. The desk sergeant said that in here I could talk to
2: somebody. Okay, you're in. Start talking.
0: I got to know who I'm talking to.
2: You're choosy, aren't you? I'm Dominic, sergeant, bracket squad. While we're being formal, who are you?
0: I'm Joseph P. Barrows.
2: Never heard of you.
0: Well, the bunch call me the poet. See, I got a book.
2: Look, poet, I never heard of you. What are you trying to tell me?
0: I used to work for Numbers Lane.
2: You what?
0: Yeah. I was a collector, me and Bags King. We were the collectors.
2: Do you know what you're doing coming in here? You're dead, boy, and you haven't got sense enough to lie down.
0: I know. I smashed Slips Lewis, only got away. So Numbers told Bags to whack me out, but I talked Bags out of knocking me off. Look, Sergeant, before I say anything, you gotta promise me that Bags gets a break. He's my pal. He never did no more than I done. And he's a witness, too.
2: Witness? To what?
0: Me and Bags, we followed Pig Eye one day.
2: Pig Eye what? Numbers, Trigger Man?
0: Yeah, that's him. We watched him. Take care of one of the Slips boys over in the corner of Jackson and West. Right in front of the candy store.
2: Yeah, I remember that. Not long ago. Well, keep talking.
0: Nah. You didn't promise me about Bags yet.
2: Okay, I promise. If he turns state's evidence like you're doing, he'll get off easy. Now go on. Keep talking.
0: We've seen that killing. And we know that Numbers ordered it. We know lots of things, just from hanging around.
2: Hold it. This is a whole operation, it looks like. I gotta call the DA on this first.
0: The DA?
2: You got nothing to worry about. Boy, are we going to protect you. You said the pool hall at Morton Chalmers Barrows?
0: Yeah, but I still don't see what you made me come along for.
2: I told you, when we raid a joint, we have to take everybody, and they give phony names to point out the ones we want. Save an awful lot of time. Driver, slow down. We'll walk from the corner. All right, let's walk, Barrows. Get out, man. I know mobs. Quiet. You sure they'll be in there now?
0: Oh, sure. This time of day, they're counting the tape.
2: Pennies from kids, dollars that ought to pay the rent. All right, Barrett. No monkey business now.
1: I told you, Sergeant. And you heard me tell the district attorney, too. I want to get numbers, that's all.
2: Right. Here we go.
1: That's the door. Straighten back.
2: Open it, Barrows.
1: Yes, sir. Hi, Bags. Hey, Gary. Numbers inside?
3: Joey, you said you wouldn't come back.
4: Why, you double-crossing skunk.
3: Drop that gun, what?
4: And a pig's eye, I will. Numbers faded, tops and stars.
5: You want me? You come and get me.
3: Hit the floor, Bags. Hit it. Under the table, quick.
2: Come on, Lane. Your boy is dead. You're through. Yeah. So is Lewis. We're taking him today, too.
3: Yeah. Biggs, you okay, Biggs?
6: I think so.
3: They promised to protect you too, Biggs.
2: Last call, Lane. You come out or we're coming in. All right, boys. In we go. Fire!
1: It's safe, Biggs. You can come out now.
3: Good. Hey, Joey. Where are they keeping you?
1: Hotel.
3: You move in with me.
1: And hey, guess what? You know that leaves of grass I told you about? Well, the DA give me it for a present. I ain't got very far in it yet, but that Brooklyn fellow wrote it sure knew an awful lot of words. But we'll have time to study him, Bags. Lots of time. Well, we're going for a while.
7: Crime does not pay. Lionel Stander, who will star as Joey the Poet Barrows in Between the Dark and the Daylight, will be back with you in just a moment.

0: Now here in person is Lionel Stander.
1: In his way, Joey the poet is a tragic character. As any comic character is, as soon as he becomes involved in circumstances he cannot understand or control. But there's more to this story in my mind than just Joey and his quirk for poetry, Longfellow's poetry. If Joey and the thousands of real people like him had the chance for training, for learning, for understanding, the benefit to all of us would be almost boundless. But they don't have that chance, and so we lose them to bitterness, to a kind of slavery, in so many cases to the underworld. Once we root out the causes of this waste, once we see to it that our communities provide the proper opportunities for all, we will have gone far toward the day when it will no longer be necessary to point out that for ourselves, as well as for Joey the poet, crime does not pay.
0: Thank you, Mr. Stander. 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Technical advisor is Burton B. Turkus. The events, characters, and names used in the story you've just heard are fictitious. Any similarity is purely coincidental.

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0: Once again, the magic names of Humphrey Bogart and Lauren Bacall bring you Bold Venture and a tale of mystery and intrigue.
1: Your name's Slate Shannon.
2: That's right. And this is Miss Duval.
1: I'm very happy.
3: Then I'm happy, too. Hello.
1: My name is Cameron. I have a plantation outside of San Tomas. Sugar.
3: Sugar? For the time being, just call me Sailor.
2: What can we do for you, Mr. Cameron?
1: I've never come to a man and begged before in my life.
2: Well, then you've come to the wrong man. You don't have to beg anything from me.
1: It's about a girl. A young girl. Wild, impetuous, and spoiled.
3: No thanks. Mr. Shannon already has one.
2: Sailor, why don't you go and put a new point in our desk pen?
3: Where am I going to get a new point? Post office is closed.
1: Please. It's about my daughter. It's about Kathy. Kathy and the Blue Moon.
2: Oh, yes. There's a gambling ship in the bay called the Blue Moon. Look, if you're a man in trouble, I'll listen to you. If all you want to do is hire someone to spank your daughter for gambling, get yourself somebody else.
1: Because nobody else can do what I want you to do.
3: You haven't told Slate yet what it is. Maybe he won't.
2: Do you mind if I make my own decision, Sailor? Go ahead, Mr. Cameron.
1: Kathy's involved with a man named Norton.
2: Oh, yes, I've heard of him. He owns the Blue Moon. How did your daughter get mixed up with a guy like that?
1: I don't know. All I know is that since she's met him, she's... Well, she's changed. She's a stranger to me. She's on that boat all the time.
3: I have an easy solution. Why don't you just tell Mr. Norton to bar your daughter from the boat?
1: I've tried that. He laughed in my face. He told me...
2: Hold it a minute. Sailor, there's a guy over there at the cigar counter. Take care of him. Now, go ahead, Sailor. I'll remember every word Mr. Cameron says and tell you later. All right, Cameron?
1: Well, Norton knows something about Kathy I don't. I know my daughter. It's more than just a lust for gambling. Please, will you help me, Shannon? Go there, talk to Kathy. Convince her that she need never go back to that ship again. Please, please, I'll give you anything.
2: Put your wallet back. Your daughter's in trouble with Norton, I'll try to straighten her out.
1: You don't understand, Shannon. I'm a rich man.
2: When I bring Kathy back, you'll give me a box of lump sugar?

0: You're not too loud, Paul. You disturb our boss.
1: Tell Greg I want to see him.
0: Our boss sleeps. His brain goes all the time. He needs rest.
1: Wake him up, Mickey. I've got something for him.
0: I don't wake up, boss, till he asks me.
2: Wake me up, Mickey. Who wants me?
0: It's your croupier, Paul. The wheel jockey says he's got something. He can keep it to himself till you get your share of sleep, boss.
2: Let him in.
0: Our boss says for me to let you in. I'll let.
3: You have something for me, Paul? Well, give it to me, but make it tender because I just woke up.
1: I was in Shannon's place a little while ago.
3: And you had fun. Rub my neck, Mickey. There's a crick in it.
0: Yeah, thanks, boss.
3: Oh, that's good. That's very good.
1: There was someone else there. Kathy Cameron's father.
3: Now the other side, Mickey.
1: He's sick with worry about his daughter. Wants Shannon to take her away from you.
3: You three must have made a jolly group.
1: They were so wrapped up in it, Shannon, his girl, Cameron, they thought all I wanted was to buy a pack of cigarettes.
3: You're a good boy, Paul. The thing of many talents.
1: Shannon's coming out here to the boat. I thought you'd need to know.
3: Paul's a good boy, isn't he, Mickey?
0: I'm better for you, boss. He can't do the things for you I can do. He can't...
3: Of course he can't, Mickey. Nobody can. That's why I keep you around, isn't it?
0: See? See? That's why he keeps me around. That's why...
3: Sure, Mickey. So they want to take Kathy away from me. And Kathy will never leave me.
0: Because I fixed it that way, didn't I, boss?
3: Mm-hmm. Because you threw yourself in front of her car because she thought she'd killed you. That's why you've got to keep out of her sight, because for as long as she thinks you don't exist, she belongs to me. Till I use her up. Her and her daddy's money. And so clean. She loses it to me at the roulette table. Clean and legitimate.
0: Boss, this Shannon could...
3: No one's going to spoil it, Mickey. Not a well-paying corpse like you, I give you my word.
1: Look through the porthole, Greg. That's Shannon's boat coming alongside.
3: Go hold his hand, Paul. Then bring him to me. I want to tell him how he can't part two sweethearts like Kathy and me.
4: You do me and my gambling ship great honor, Miss Duval, Mr. Shannon.
5: Your boy brought us to you. We asked for Kathy Cameron.
4: He didn't want to deny me the pleasure of meeting you two. He has standing orders to deliver to me first the illustrious, the renowned.
6: You see, Slate, I keep telling you that's what we are. You never believe me. Go on, Mr. Norton. You were saying...
4: That I would have shuddered if you came aboard and deprived me of yourselves.
6: Gee, you're smooth, Mr. Norton, the way you talk. The waxed mustache. That's the only word for you. Smooth.
5: So you saved yourself a shudder, Norton. Now, is it all right if we go find Kathy?
4: She may not care for you disturbing her at the gambling table. Now, what did you want with Miss Cameron?
5: We're going to take her back to Havana with us, Norton, because her father's lonesome for her. He's a funny guy. He thinks his daughter ought to spend more time at home. Any objections? I only asked you because you stuck your nose in.
4: No objections. I only fear for you.
5: You think you can stop me?
4: I know I can. However, Miss Cameron is in the casino on A deck. And please sign the guest book. I'll want something to remember you by.
7: Number 12 on the black. Black page, 12 page.
5: Miss Cameron?
6: What?
5: Mind if we talk to you?
7: Place your bets, ladies and gentlemen. Place your bets.
5: Mind if we talk to you?
6: Go away.
5: I can't do that, Miss Cameron.
6: Why don't you two try the poop deck? It's a good place to jump from.
8: Jump from? Oh, your preposition is dangling, Kathy. Your father must have picked the wrong finishing school for you.
6: My father? Oh, you made me miss my bet.
5: Sailor.
8: I know. You want me to kibitz that hot game of old maid over there.
5: Come on, Kathy. Let's get some air, you and I.
6: Oh, you're hurting my arm.
5: It's an advice I use to make myself clear. Come on.
6: I made a suggestion to you before concerning the poop deck. Or if that doesn't suit you, why don't you try it from this rail?
5: You're just a kid, Kathy. You've got to grow up a little more before that kind of talk becomes you.
6: Oh, you think I'm a kid?
5: 19, 20? Kids that old and women over 40 use lipstick the way you do.
6: Another suggestion. A girl 19 is better for you.
9: Want to know why? I'll put my arms around you and show you.
5: Hey, take it easy.
9: And hold you. Okay, Norton.
3: Yeah!
4: Did you notice, Miss Cameron? I only had to do it once.

0: Okay, Norton.
1: Yes!
2: Ah. Did you notice, Miss Cameron? I only had to do it once, right in back of the neck.
0: Get him out of here.
2: I think I'll give him back to Miss Duval. Don't you think I'm considerate?

0: I go.
1: You see, Slate, you didn't make such a hobby of helping people, this never would have happened to you.
2: Yeah, that's just what a fellow needs at a time like this, sailor, a kind word.
3: Now you are hurt, Mr. Slate, because you love a good deed too much?
2: Yeah, I live for the moment when I can bring a wandering girl back to her daddy.
1: Let Norton have her. I don't think I could go through this again.
2: You go through with it.
1: Your neck is my neck. I read that once in a poem.
2: I'm going back to the Blue Moon, sailor. Mend me real nice, because I got some things to do there. I want to look good.
1: Uh-uh. If you go back, they'll kill you. Those were Norton's parting words to me. He said, tell him not to come back. Next time, I'll give him to you in pieces. You're a complicated man, Slate. I could never put you back together again.
2: Give me another whiff of your smelling salts, sailor. That ringing noise is back in my skull.
1: You're a ham bone. That's the telephone. Shannon's place, Sailor Duval.
4: Mr. Shannon, please.
1: Oh, uh-huh. It's for you, Slate, the man who grows sugar. He's in a tizzy. Anyway, he makes sounds like a tizzy.
2: I'll let you know. Slate Shannon speaking.
4: Forget it, Mr. Shannon. Forget I called on you. I don't need you any longer.
2: Where are you, Mr. Cameron?
4: I'm at home. But you're not to come here. You're not to...
2: Get me a clean shirt, Sailor. I've got to see a man who doesn't need me.

0: Shannon. I told you...
1: What's this all about, Cameron?
0: Did anyone follow you here?
1: I didn't bother to look. Let's go inside.
0: If they followed
1: you... Inside. Norton's got you scared too, huh?
0: You don't know what you're doing coming here.
1: Who did he threaten? You or your daughter?
0: Get out of here.
1: You made a big noise when I first met you, Cameron. Now all I hear is chicken. Your daughter needs help. What happened to all your worry about her?
0: I'll kill you. I'll kill you.
1: You're kidding.
0: Oh, let go of me.
1: You're going to calm down. There. That's better. Now, don't let it throw you. It's just a matter of age and condition.
0: They'll kill her.
1: No, they won't kill her. That's not what you're afraid of.
0: Yes, yes.
1: They're taking all your money through her. Killing you would be a safer investment. That way, they'd get the money a lot faster.
0: I don't want to die.
1: Well, neither do I. You started something with me. Now it's got to be finished.

0: Adventure, our stars Humphrey Bogart and Lauren Bacall, and the second act of our story.
1: I give you two words, Slate. You're crazy.
2: Yeah, I get psychotic when I'm beat over the head. Now, look, it's 3 o'clock in the morning. Go get some sleep.
1: I've gotten better prizes than you in the bottom of a Cracker Jack box.
2: Why don't you do what I tell you?
1: Look, if you tried to handle the Bold Venture now, you'd drive her into the rocks. In your condition,
2: you've got a condition.
1: The man said he'd kill you if you came out to the Blue Moon again. He said that... Aren't you going to help me aboard our boat? All right. Sometimes I wonder why I even bother. I had a spaniel once who had better manners than you. Talk to me, Slate.
2: Out of the way.

0: going to give me trouble.
1: Who are you talking to?
0: Out of the way. Taylor!
1: What do you want?
0: Come here. Look at the motor. Wires all over the place. Someone's
1: come aboard.
0: Who's there? I can't see your face. Who is it?
2: But you can see my gun, can't you?
0: Who are you?
2: How about you, Mr. Vall? Can you see it?
1: Move it a little to the left. Thanks. My, it's pretty in the moonlight.
2: If you get that boat fixed, take it north. If you take it south, you might get too close to the blue moon. Then everything will blow up in your face.
0: I've been pushed around long enough. I've got about...
2: And next time, I'll put the bullet into your head, Shannon, instead of into the woodwork of your boat. Want to try? No? See? You can be sensible. Good night, mechanics.
3: You do yourself nicely on my money, Paul. Your apartment, charming. The decor, excellent taste. And now that I've performed the amenities, you have something for me?
2: It'll take Shannon a long time to fix his boat.
3: And you convinced him not to annoy us anymore?
2: It's hard to tell with a man like Shannon.
3: Yes, you're ever so right. And it's up to you, my dear Kathy. If Shannon should discover you're a murderess, a hit-and-run killer, they'd take you away from me. And that would make you desolate, wouldn't it?
4: You wanted me to do something? Just tell me. Don't claw at me like a fat cat.
3: Emotions have their way with you, don't they, my dear? All right. Call Shannon's place. Ask for Miss Duval. Tell her to come here because you need her so desperately. In 10 minutes. You do need her, Kathy. So you won't waste your precious life away in prison.
5: Shannon's place. Sailor Duval speaking.
4: This is Kathy, Miss Duval. Kathy Cameron. Is Mr. Shannon there?
5: No, he's sitting up with a sick boat. He's hypnotic.
4: Good. Listen, you must come here alone. 16 Paseo Gomez, apartment 12. In 10 minutes, if it matters to you whether I live.
5: Well, that's the other side of town. How do I get there this time of night? There are no cabs. What do I do? Wave a wand over a pumpkin?
4: Oh, you must. Please, find a way.
5: Well, maybe King Moses will lend me his jalopy. What's wrong, Kathy? Why do you
4: In
5: want...
4: In 10 minutes, Mr. Val. The way you wanted it, Craig?
3: Your choice of words was exquisite, my dear. And it is a matter of whether you live.

0: La, la, la. Hey, watch out, you crazy fool. Look, I didn't see you. You're hurt, aren't you? I'll go get help.
1: Hey there.
0: Am I glad to see somebody? This man ran...
1: I saw what happened.
0: Get a doctor, will you?
1: Your car was weaving from side to side. You ran this man down.
0: What are you talking about? He just ran out in front of the car.
1: And you tried to run away. If I hadn't stopped you, you'd have just left the man lying there.
0: You know something?
1: You don't have anything to worry about as long as you listen to me.
0: You know something? Now your voice fits your face. First it was your face. You spin the wheel on the blue moon. And your voice happened a little while ago, aboard our boat. Wait a minute.
1: It doesn't matter who I am. You hit that man.
2: Ouch! Hey, you out of your mind, lady?
0: Did I pinch you too hard? You're supposed to be dead.
2: Hey, we got a clever one on our hands, Paul.
1: Yeah. She's done being clever. Throw her in the car, Mickey. The boss will tell you where to throw her after that.

0: Welcome, Mr. Slit. I got coffee perking for you in the kitchen.
1: Thanks, King. You didn't have to wait up for me.
0: What I have and have not to do, Mr. Slit, is my own affair. I go bring your coffee.
1: Oh, no coffee. Stay here, King. Sing to me. Right now, I need sleep.
0: I do not think sleep will come to you, Mr. Slit.
2: You just sit there and watch it.
0: It will not come because Miss Salo is not here.
2: She likes to roam
1: Havana this time, and I'd let her. I got other things on my mind.
0: 2 hours ago, there came a phone call. Miss Salo scribble address on pod, borrow my auto. Here is the address. I think you better go look for her, Mr. Slit.
1: Because you're afraid she'll abscond with that heap. Take $20 out of the register, King. That'll take care of it.
0: Because the call came from Miss Kathy Cameron.
1: Huh?
0: I told you sleep would not come, Mr. Slate.

0: You banging on the right door, mister?
1: Yeah. Banging on the right head. Now we'll drag you inside. Come on, up on your feet. Get with it, Buster. Start talking.
0: What's the matter with you?
1: Up. This is where we were 10 seconds ago. Start talking.
0: Not going to get you anyplace, Shannon.
1: You know my name, huh? That's for taking the liberty. What did you do with Sailor?
0: Blue Moon. She's there.
1: How come she's there? You're going to answer me, Buster, because you happen to be fresh off the Blue Moon. You're the guy who spins the roulette wheel.
0: Tried to frame her. Didn't work.
1: How?
0: Make like hit and run. Blackmail. Little guy, Mickey, used to make a living at it. Run in front of the car, make out he's hurt. People get scared. Pay off.
1: The Sailor was too smart.
0: Didn't bite.
1: Same gambit you pulled on Kathy Cameron, huh?
0: Get out of it, Shannon.
1: You know, for a guy who spins a roulette wheel all day, how come you keep one in your apartment?
0: Hobby.
1: Hobby. And you'll enjoy this. I read where a croupier in Monte Carlo practiced and practiced. He got good. He could put that ball in the black slot or the red slot almost every time he wanted.
0: You're buying grief.
1: He couldn't do it every time, but his average was great.
0: All right.
1: Like you and Norton are doing to Kathy Cameron. Blackmailing her on a hit-and-run caper. She pays her off by playing the wheel, loses money every night. Knows it's rigged against her and can't do anything about it.
0: Stealing money legal.
1: Because I woke you from a deep sleep. Oh! I give it back to you. Hey, amigo. Your boat for hire?
2: Let me hear a number, senor.
1: $5.
2: Not the right number. Try Carlos with the catboat.
1: $10.
2: Put your money where my hand is.
1: Here. $8 and change. The Blue Moon, skipper. She's anchored a few miles out.
2: First, I count the change.
1: Now look, you.
2: Do you want the Blue Moon, senor? Then let me count the change. 97, 98, 99. Oh, here is the other penny. You almost didn't make it, senor.

0: You want I should wait for you, senor?
1: Yeah, wait.
0: I give you a hand up the side.
1: Now, there's rope hanging down from the side. Just hold the end of it. I'm going up hand over hand. And I'll pick a cabin, Shannon, and see how your luck is. Sailor. Sailor. Sailor.
2: Hey, it's the middle of the night.
1: Yeah, isn't it, though? I'll get back to you. Sailor.
3: Is that you, Slade?
1: Let me in.
3: I can't. The door's locked.
1: You got a hairpin?
3: What's the matter? The night wind playing hard with your hair, too?
1: Slip it under the door.
3: All right, here. Where did you learn how to pick a lock?
1: A friend of mine taught me. Gee, that reminds me, I owe her a letter. I'll stay like this, sailor. It's been too long since I felt your arm against my cheek.
3: Just think. All this while, there's only been a hairpin between...
1: Get back in there, sailor.
4: Put your hair up. I'll be back.
2: Get away, Shannon. You made a mistake, Shannon. I'm going to find you in that boiler room and kill you. I see you, Shannon. Well, I've got to hand it to you, Shannon. You tried. Too bad you had to die on a coal pile. You almost...
1: Come on down to the coal pile with me.
2: I'll brain you.
1: Start with this. I can still hear you. Can't hear you anymore now, Norton.
3: Slade, are you all right?
1: Look, I spoiled a nice clean shirt you washed for me.
3: I'll wash your other one.
1: First, there's a couple of guys on this boat. I've got to collect them for the police.
3: What about Kathy?
1: She's got nothing more to worry about. Her father can get her.
3: Well, it happened again, Slade. You did your good deed, and you got your lumps for it. Don't you get tired of it.
1: Till the next time. Let's get out of here, sailor.

0: Yeah. She's all fixed, sailor. The last wire's in place. The Bold Venture's gonna run like a dream.
1: Fine. Where are we going?
0: Well, I didn't say we were going anyplace. I just said the Bold Venture'd run like a dream. You want to hear it?
1: If it makes you happy.
0: All right. Wait till you hear that motor purr.
1: What kind of a dream does that sound like?
0: I had it running a minute ago.
1: Let me try.
0: What'd you do to it?
1: Touched it gently. You want to see how? See? Your eyes, your cheeks, your lips. You purr too, don't you?
0: Full speed ahead, sailor. There's a smooth sea tonight.
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4: If you're paying this kind of money for a car, you'd want it to have a touch of style, legroom, four doors, and all that. 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
4: on the road.

0: You know, some marmalades get some of their tang from added flavoring. 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What would you rather have for breakfast?
1: Inside every Cape plum, there's a nice clean stone asking to be let out. 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
8: Los Angeles County Sheriff's Office calling all cars. Attention all sheriff's cars to broadcast 282 regarding a murder. Assist of Baldwin Park officers. That's all. Rosenwood.

0: feeding your mule corn, Charlie?
1: Yep.
0: Ain't giving him much, are you?
1: Nope.
0: Just about work that critter from morning till night, don't you, Charlie?
1: Yep.
0: If you don't take better care of that mule, you're going to work him to death.
1: Never did yet.
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2: 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So my suggestion, if you haven't acquired the habit, is to have the crankcase drained every 1,000 miles, and for real money-saving protection, refill with Realube or Rio Grande, Pennsylvania. Have it done in the morning when you drive in for that tank full of Rio Grande cracked, the motor fuel that gives you real police car performance. The facts upon which tonight's dramatization are based have been taken in the main from the files of the sheriff of Los Angeles County. We have, therefore, as our guest, Dr. Frank W. Emerson, representing Sheriff Biscaloos, to open our program.
4: Good evening, ladies and gentlemen. Many law violators have passed through the jurisdiction of the sheriff's office since my connection with the department. But no matter how intellectual they may have been, how keenly and carefully they planned, or how thoroughly they thought things through, there was in every case a point of weakness which resulted in their downfall. Crime is the result of an abnormal mental obsession which throws the faculties of the perpetrator out of balance. If this were not so, there would be no criminals. The criminal whose story we hear tonight planned his crime under the compulsion of an acute mental obsession. He carefully built his foundation. He carefully anticipated, so he thought, every possible angle. But his reasoning was weak and imperfect. You shall see, as the program progresses, just how he learned that crime never pays.
2: In a modest Baldwin Park home in March of 1934, Mrs. Mac Nelson is just finishing dressing as her husband comes to the bedroom door. He watches her a moment and then speaks.
1: Larry.
5: Yes, Mac?
1: Did you really mean what you said last night?
5: Yes, Mac. I meant it.
1: Okay.
5: What are you doing, Mac?
1: Just pouring myself a little drink. Goodbye.
5: Goodbye, Mac.
6: Poor old Mac.
7: Hi, Sis.
5: Hello, Mary.
7: Well, if it isn't my two little brothers. Aren't you late?
8: No, we're early. School doesn't start for 10 minutes.
9: Sure. We got plenty of time. Hey. What's that?
7: Oh, just some grape juice that Mac and I had last night. You want some?
9: Sure.
8: Me too.
9: I asked first.
7: No, boys. You can have a drink first, Alvin, and then you, Billy.
9: There, Smarty. What's that?
10: Gosh. You can have it, Billy.
7: Well, Alvin, what's the matter? Here, let me have that glass. Oof, no wonder. It's turned as bitter as gall.
8: Oh, shucks. You're both sissies. Here, give it to me. I'll drink
7: oh,
8: it.
7: Oh, I wouldn't, Billy.
9: Go on, Mary. Let him have it. He just wants to show off.
8: Oh, yeah? Now watch me.
7: No, no. That's enough, Billy. It's too bitter to drink.
8: That wasn't bad. You're both sissies.
7: And you'll both be dunces if you don't hurry. It's about time for that bell.
9: Yeah, we'd better run, Billy.
8: Okay. Goodbye, sis.
9: So long, Mary.
7: Now, study hard, both of you.
8: Dumbbell. Let the guy get home safe and sound.
9: It takes me to unbuckle Homer.
11: Oh,
8: yeah? Well, you're just lucky. Now, if Tommy hadn't have fumbled it, you'd have never made it.
9: Oh, is that so?
8: Yeah, that's so. You're not the only... You're not the only...
9: Oh, what's the matter? That Homer make you sick to your
12: stomach?
8: Oh, that isn't it. Just got a stomachache, that's all.
9: What's the matter, Billy?
8: I don't know, Alvin. Got a stomachache. Gee, it's beginning to hurt me something awful.
9: Hey, are you kidding, Billy? Of course he ain't kidding. Pull your stomach real hard, Dave, Billy. Maybe that'll make it feel better.
12: Yeah.
8: Gee, feels like it was on fire.
9: Gee, I'll go get you some water. Feel any better, Billy? Hey, what's the matter? Billy's sick.
12: Gee.
9: Hey, Daddy, Billy's sick.
8: Gosh, Alvin.
9: Jiminy,
8: it hurts worse. Why? Way down inside.
9: Lie down, Billy. Here, put my sweater under your head. Yeah, that's it.
12: Oh,
9: here's some water, Billy. Maybe if you drink it, you'll feel better. Hold his head up. That's it. Here, Billy, this will make you feel better.
8: Gee, it's hard to breathe.
9: Make the gang get back, too. Give Billy some air.
12: Yeah, hey, you guys, get back.
9: Give him some air. Get back and shut up. Go on, give him a chance.
12: You feel better?
8: I guess so. Don't hurt as bad.
9: Oh, sure. Water will always make you feel better. It'll put out any fire.
12: Sure, you'll be all right.
9: You've just been playing too hard after eating breakfast.
12: Yeah,
9: why, shucks, a tough little guy like you can take it.
8: Alvin, gee, it hurts worse. Honest, it does.
10: Maybe we better take him to the principal's office.
9: Yeah, hey, Sam, give us a lift, will you?
12: Come on.
9: Take him inside?
12: Yeah, come on. Okay.
9: You take his right arm and I'll take his left.
12: Okay.
9: You grab his feet.
12: Okay.
9: Oh,
12: come on,
9: boy, this
12: way.
9: Hey, easy
12: Billy,
9: now.
12: Billy,
9: hey, don't drop him there.
12: Be careful.
9: Does that hurt, Billy?
8: I don't know.
12: Hey, watch him.
8: I don't care.
9: Yeah. Don't cry, Billy. You'll be all right. The principal will know what to do.
12: Sure. Oh, hey, here comes Miss Hendrickson.
13: What's the matter, boy?
9: Billy,
13: did you get hurt?
9: Billy here's got a stomachache.
13: A stomachache? Oh, well, bring him into my office, boys, and I'll have him feeling good as new in a jiffy.
12: Yeah.
13: I'll fix something right away.
12: Yeah.
9: You hear that, Billy? The nurse is going to make you feel all right.
8: Gee, it hurts something awful. Just like a red-hot poker right down the middle of me.
9: Oh, you just ate too much breakfast, that's all. I did the same thing once.
12: Easy now.
9: Hey, where do you want him, Miss Hendrickson?
13: Over on the couch. Be careful there. All right. Now, Billy. Oh, your pulse is way too high. Your face is quite flushed. Tell me, Billy, what did you eat for breakfast?
8: Oh, ham and eggs and toast and maybe a little coffee, just like always.
13: Nothing else? No candy or fruit?
8: No.
13: That shouldn't hurt you, not that kind of breakfast. Here, Billy, here's some citrate and magnesia. Just take it and pretend it's lemonade. Now, that's a good boy.
8: Gee, it hurts to swallow, Miss Hendrickson.
13: Now, don't try to talk, Billy. Just lie quiet and you'll feel better in a few minutes. Give that a chance to do some good.
10: Will he be all right, Miss Hendrickson?
13: I think so, Alvin.
10: His face is so red. Has he got a fever?
13: A little, but don't worry. Billy, what's the matter? Don't you feel any better?
8: No, Miss Hendrickson. I hurt all over.
13: Billy.
9: Gee, his face is all out of shape. And look at how his arm jerks.
13: Spasms and convulsions. This is no ordinary case of stomachache. He needs a doctor.
14: A few minutes later, a doctor is in hurried consultation with Helen Hendrickson.
13: I can't understand it. The boy's having convulsions.
15: It sounds more like to me he was poisoned. I'll go in and have a look at him.
16: How are you feeling, Billy?
8: Oh, it's killing me. My stomach's on fire.
13: This is the doctor, Billy. He's going to make you well again.
15: You examined him very thoroughly, Miss Henderson?
13: No, I haven't, doctor.
15: The pulse is bad. He's a mighty sick boy. Say, what's that on his foot?
13: Why, just a little cut, I guess. Why?
15: Get me some alcohol, Miss Hendrickson. He may have lockjaw.
13: Yes, doctor.
15: Are you sure you haven't eaten anything, Billy? Some candy, maybe?
8: No.
15: Well, did you feel sick all of a sudden?
13: He was playing with the boys in the yard when he suddenly doubled up in pain.
15: Oh. Well, now we'll wash this wound off on his foot. No, it seems to be all right. No infection. It's healed over perfectly. wonder.
11: I can't understand it, Doctor.
15: Henderson, get me a stomach pump. This boy has every symptom of strychnine poisoning.
14: The doctor worked furiously. But little Billy grew steadily worse. His convulsions were becoming acute. The doctor stopped in his labors.
15: I think you'd better send for the boy's family. His condition is critical.
14: Billy's mother lived 3 miles out in the country and had no phone. However, Mac Nelson worked only a few doors from the school. Alvin was sent to get him.
10: Mac, come over to the school, quick. Billy's been poisoned. He's dying.
16: What, Billy poisoned? Why, how ridiculous. Why, he's the healthiest kid in the neighborhood.
10: I know, but he's going to die. Honest, Mac.
16: Wait till I get this apron off. But I'm sure Billy's always careful what he eats. Say, I'll be back in a little while, Ed. Billy's sick. Speak to me, Billy. Billy, speak to me. It's Mac. You know me. Good old Mac.
15: It's no use, Mr. Nelson. We can't talk.
16: But isn't there something you can do?
15: I've tried everything I know.
16: He just lies there and stares and jerks his poor little body. Can't you hear me, Billy? It's Mac. Mac, Billy.
15: You ought to be taken home at once, Mr. Nelson. Or at least someplace where he can be given better care.
16: Well, I'll rush home and see if my wife's there. She's usually out shopping this time every morning.
15: You live far from here?
16: No, just around the corner. Mm. If I find her home, I'll rush right back and take Billy there. It'll be a lot better than trying to take him 3 miles out in the country. I'll be right back.
15: And hurry, Mr. Nelson. The boy's dying.
16: What shall I do, Doctor? My wife's out shopping. We've got to do something.
15: Better notify the boy's mother and get her here as soon as possible. He ought not to stay here.
16: I'll go and get her right away. Do everything you can, Doctor. Everything. We'll be there in about 2 more minutes, Mrs. Rivers.
6: Oh, poor little Billy. My poor little Billy. Who'd want to poison him? He never did anything to hurt anyone.
16: He must have gotten hold of it by accident. Eaten something he shouldn't.
6: Oh, please hurry, Mac. Please hurry.
16: There's the school up ahead. Now, don't worry, Mrs. Rivers. He'll pull through. He's tough, Billy is. He'll pull through all right.
6: Oh, I can't understand it. I can't understand it.
16: I'll help you out.
6: He kissed me goodbye on the cheek this morning like he always does. Nobody would want to hurt Billy.
16: Of course not. He was such a swell little fella. Careful of the steps.
6: Is Alvin all right?
16: Seems to be. He's the one came and told me at the store.
6: Maybe he'll be better when he sees his mother.
16: I hope so, but the doctor said his condition was serious. Here's the door.
6: Oh,
16: doctor,
6: dear.
16: This is Billy's mother.
15: Oh, Mrs. Rivers?
6: Yes. Where's my boy? Oh, I must see my boy.
15: I don't know how to tell you, Mrs. Rivers.
16: We aren't too late, are we, Doctor?
6: Oh, no. Billy.
15: He was totally unconscious the last few minutes. He died at 12:25.
11: Just sit down, Mrs. Rivers.
6: Billy.

0: That afternoon, two officers from the homicide detail of the sheriff's office make a routine investigation.
1: Yeah, we ought to be able to wrap this case up by 5 o'clock. How about it, Squeezy?
2: Sure, we'll just make the rounds and that's that.
1: Either his folks have some poison around the house or he's picked up something around the school. Some candy or something.
2: Yeah. These accidental poisonings don't take long.
3: Guess it's a relief for you to get off liquor cases, isn't it?
4: Sort of. Of course, ever since repeal's been in the wind, the sheriff's office has been kind of quiet. I'll sure be glad when the repeal goes into effect.
3: Yeah, same here. It's caused us nothing but trouble since it was in.
4: And how? Say, maybe you think there aren't a lot of new joints opening up, getting all ready for the big day.
1: Well, no use bothering them now.
4: Oh, what's the use? Just a matter of days until it's legal anyway.
1: Of course, I wonder what the outcome will be, whether it's the best thing or not.
4: Hard to say. One thing I do know.
1: What's that?
4: The town will go wild for a few days until the newness wears off.
1: I don't doubt it. Say, there's the school. Might as well stop there first and learn the details.
4: Yeah, I guess so. Hope we can run this down by 5.
1: Oh, it ought to be a cinch.
4: Yeah. The chief said the doctor would wait for us and answer questions.
1: Yeah.
4: It's too bad about the kid.
1: Yeah, he was only 14 years old.
4: Strychnine poisoning is a terrible thing. No telling where he picked it up.
1: Well, it won't take us long.
4: It's sort of quiet around here.
1: Yeah. I guess the kid's playmates took it kind of hard.
4: Now, there's the principal's office. Doctor ought to be in there.
1: Yeah.
5: Captain Allen?
1: Yes. You the doctor?
5: Yes. I'm glad you got here so quickly. Sit down and I'll tell you all about the case. It's got some queer aspects.
1: Okay, shoot.
6: Captain Allen and Deputy Sheriff Sweezy listened to the facts of the case and then departed for Mac Nelson's house, where they expected to find Billy's mother.
1: That's funny. Nobody home.
4: Yeah, you'd think some of the relatives would be here. It's so near the school.
1: Of course, on second thought, they may all be out at the mother's place.
4: Well, might as well go on out there, then.
1: Yeah, but while we're in town, let's drop in and see if the husband's at the store. He may be able to throw some light on the subject. Not very far from here.

0: And you say he hasn't been here since this morning, not since he left to see Billy?
1: No, sir. He borrowed the company car to go and get Mrs. Rivers, and he hasn't been back.
2: He's probably out to the mother's, too.
0: Yeah, we'll go on out there. That's the most likely place to find the whole family. We went to your daughter's home, and no one was there, and we went to the store, and Mac wasn't there, and you say he's not here?
3: No, sir. I haven't seen him since Billy passed away.
0: Yes, and your daughter, is she here?
3: Yes.
2: Before we question her, we'd like to ask you a few questions, Mrs. Rivers.
3: Why, of course.
0: What did Billy eat for breakfast?
3: Why, nothing unusual. Just what he always eats. Ham and eggs, and toast and coffee. There was nothing in that to hurt him.
2: Do you have any strychnine around the house?
3: Not that I know of. We never keep any poison in the house of any kind.
0: Well, do you mind if we take a look around? There might be some in something you didn't know contained poison.
3: Oh, of course not. Go right ahead. Oh, I just can't imagine where Billy could have picked up any.
2: He was particular about his food?
3: Oh, very. He was far more particular than most boys his age.
0: Can you think of any place he might have stopped?
3: Oh, not a place. He couldn't have stopped any place along the road because he and Alvin always took the school bus.
0: Well, that's not much help.
2: No.
3: Of course, sometimes when they were early, they'd drop into Mary's. She just lives around the corner from the school, you know.
0: Well, then I guess we better question her. Where is she?
3: Why, she's in bed.
0: In bed?
3: Yes. You see, as soon as she heard about Billy's death, as soon as she heard, she came right out here. She felt ill, so I put her to bed.
0: Well, can we see her now?
3: I think so. She's feeling better now. She's right in here. These are two officers from Los Angeles. They've come to investigate poor Billy's death. Do you feel strong enough to answer some questions?
0: We won't be but a minute, Mrs. Nelson.
4: I'll be glad to, officer.
0: Did Billy visit your house this morning before he went to school?
4: Yes, he did. The boys often drop in.
0: Did he eat anything while he was there?
4: Why, no. Both the boys had had their breakfast. They only stayed a moment.
0: I see.
2: You're sure neither of the boys had anything to eat? Think hard, Mrs. Nelson.
4: Well, now that I think of it, they did have something.
0: Yes?
4: Well, last night, my husband, Mac, brought home some grape juice. Billy had some of it this morning.
2: Grape juice?
4: Yes. Mac brought it home last night, and he and I had some before we went out to a show. And then we had some more before we went to bed.
0: Yeah, go on.
4: Well, this morning, Mac poured himself a drink of it while I was finishing dressing, and he left it on the sink.
0: Did you drink it?
4: Well, no, Billy and Alvin came in about that time, and they both wanted to taste it. Alvin started to and spit it out. He said it was bitter. I took a swallow, and it was as bitter as gall.
2: What about Billy, Mrs. Nelson?
4: Well, Billy called us both sissies and took the glass up and drank about half of it. Then both the boys left.
0: What did you do with that bitter grape juice?
4: Oh, I threw it out.
0: Oh. When did you become ill?
4: I left to go downtown shopping right after the boys left. And while I was walking down the street, I felt suddenly ill and went into a garage. A friend of mine that works there brought me out here to Mother's.
2: Two cases of poisoning the same day. You sure this juice wasn't bitter when you drank it the night before?
4: No, quite sure.
0: Could anyone have possibly entered your house during the night and meddled with the grape juice?
4: I don't think so. We always lock the house up tight when we go to bed. And I was awake from the time Mac left until the boys came.
0: Mighty funny.
4: But who would want to poison us? We haven't any enemies.
0: No, but somebody certainly must have.
4: Say, I believe Mac drank some of that juice. Yes, I'm sure he did because I remember him saying he'd poured himself a drink.
2: And that's why he isn't home or at the store. He's sick someplace, too.
4: Oh, you've got to find him. He may be dying, too, just like Billy.
0: Now, calm yourself, Miss Nelson. We'll find
5: Mother.
0: Him.
5: Mother!
3: Oh, that's Phyllis, my other daughter. In here, Phyllis. She's been with Mac most of the morning.
6: Mom, Mac and I have... Oh, Mary, you're here. Gee, we've been hunting all over for you.
0: Pardon me, Miss Rivers. Is Mac Nelson with you?
6: No, you see, after Billy passed away, we started to hunt for Mary. We must have just missed her every place we went.
2: Oh. Where's Mac now?
6: Well, he took sick just a little after Billy did and had to be taken to the General Hospital in Los Angeles.
3: The General Hospital? Oh, Phyllis, he isn't dead, too. Tell me that he's all right. He must be.
6: Well, they'd have phoned by now. I stopped at the store and there hadn't been any calls.
0: Well, looks like our chase leads back to Los Angeles. Come on, Sweezy. Yeah, I'm getting busy.
7: A half hour later,
5: Captain Allen and Deputy Sheriff Sweezy are in the hospital ward talking to Mac Nelson.
0: And you say you tasted the grape juice this morning, Mr. Nelson?
7: Yes, sir.
0: And did it taste better to you?
7: Why, no. I took a taste just before I kissed Mary and left for work. I was in a hurry, but around noon I began to feel funny and have stomach pains.
0: Where'd you buy that grape juice?
7: Why, gosh, officer, I don't remember.
0: Think hard. We've got to know where you bought it.
7: Well, I'm afraid I can't help you there. I can't remember. Oh, it's a wonder to me Mary and I didn't both die during the night after drinking that stuff.
0: Yeah. By the way, did you come back to the house any time after you left for work?
7: Yes, twice. Once to see about bringing Billy there and once to look for Mary.
0: We found a window shoved in as though someone might have entered the house. Did you notice anything out of the way?
7: Oh, no, nothing. I was too excited when I found Mary gone to notice anything. You see, many, many times Mary has expressed a desire to go out into the hills and die.
0: Hmm?
7: I'm afraid that's what she's done, committed suicide.
0: Oh?
7: Yes, you see, Mary's been strangely unhappy, and I can't understand it. I've tried to make her happy. I've bought her everything, clothes, and even a new car. Yet she's had despondent spells lately.
0: I wouldn't worry about Mary, Mr. Nelson.
7: Why do you say that?
0: Because Mary's at her mother's, recovering from the effects of some of that drink.
7: Mary's there, and she's been sick. Oh, I knew it. I had a hunch she drank too much of that stuff. Oh, my poor Mary. My
0: well,
7: poor...
0: I guess that'll be all for the present, Mr. Nelson. Thanks for answering our questions.
5: Early the next day finds the two officers back at Mrs. Rivers, questioning Mary Nelson again. She is much improved.
0: Did you notice anything in the glass of grape juice when you went to drink it, Mrs. Nelson?
4: Yes, I did. Something white that looked like grated coconut. Well, that is, I noticed it after I tasted it, and it was bitter.
0: I see. Well, I guess the best thing for us to do is to make the rounds and see if we can find where Mr. Nelson bought the grape juice, huh?
2: Yeah, that's the next thing.
4: Well, just a minute.
0: Yeah?
4: I'm going to be frank about that grape juice.
2: It's time somebody came clean. We've been working in the dark.
4: You see, it wasn't grape juice. It was claret wine. I was afraid to say it because of the prohibition laws.
0: Wine? I see.
4: Yes.
0: Well, you don't need to worry about the prohibition laws. We'll overlook them in this case. You know where your husband purchases it?
4: No, I don't.
0: Well, the next thing to do is to make a check on the wine places and find out where he bought it. And we might also check the drugstore and see if anyone's purchased any strychnine lately.
5: The two officers spent the next day in their search, and then, confident they were on the right track, again questioned Mac Nelson, who was still in the hospital. They hoped he might be able to supply the missing link in the chain of evidence.
0: Just a few more questions, Mr. Nelson. That is, if you're able.
7: Oh, I feel better now, thanks.
0: Good. First, I want to know if you've ever bought any poison, any strychnine.
7: Never.
0: How long have you been without your mustache?
7: Oh, a long, long time ago. Why?
0: You loved Billy, didn't you?
7: I'll say I loved that kid, always did.
0: And you love your wife, too, don't you?
7: You bet. I'm crazy about her, and she loves me, too. Why?
0: I'll tell you. A man with a little black Charlie Chaplin mustache bought some poison in a drugstore in Covina and signed the register Mac Nelson. He bought strychnine at Clapp's drugstore. Furthermore, you said you kissed your wife goodbye the morning Billy died. We happen to know you didn't. And furthermore, what did you think when she told you she didn't love you anymore?
7: Say, what are you trying to get at? I did kiss my wife. And she's never told you nor anyone else that she didn't love me. I don't care what you've heard. Mary loves me and is all upset over this tragedy.
0: Perhaps so. Oh, doctor, come here a moment.
8: Yes, Captain Allen.
0: You were the doctor assigned to this patient, weren't you?
8: Yes. Came here to be treated for poisoning.
0: And was he poisoned?
8: No. You could find no traces of poison. He just thought he was poisoned.
7: That's a lie. I was poisoned. I drank that poison grape juice.
0: Claret wine, if you please.
7: What's that?
0: It was wine, wasn't it?
7: Yes. I was afraid of the prohibition laws.
0: Yeah, you'll be sorry. That isn't all you have to worry about. Mr. Lind, come here a minute.
7: Say, what is this?
2: Just keep quiet and you'll find out.
0: Mr. Lind, is this the man who bought the strychnine?
9: Yes, that's him. Only shaved off his mustache.
0: Mm-hmm. Is there anything you'd like to add, Mr. Nelson?
7: It's all circumstantial evidence. None of it's true.
0: Then perhaps you'll believe it's true when I tell you that your mother-in-law, Mrs. Rivers, has signed a complaint charging you with two counts. One for the murder of her son, Billy, and the other of administering poison to her daughter, Mary.
7: It's not true. Not true.
0: You were insanely jealous of your wife.
7: It's not true. You're making it all up. You're trying to trick me.
0: I hardly think so.
10: You see, Mary told us he told you she didn't love you any more than before Billy's death. Why, she was just kidding. The next morning when you asked if he meant what she'd said the night before, she said she did. Then you went out in the kitchen and mixed the drink, but Billy drank it instead of Mary. That's so, isn't it? Answer me. That's the truth, isn't it?
11: Sure, that's the truth. Sure, I wanted to kill her. So what?
10: Why?
7: I was jealous of her. I was afraid she would love somebody else, so I put strychnine in the wine. She said she didn't love me anymore, so I tried to kill her.
5: In just a moment, we shall hear the concluding facts on our program. Friends, you have heard a true-to-life plea. The full appreciation of each is linked with the other. Your enjoyment of calling all cars is increased by the use of the same petroleum products which play their part in the courageous battle against crime. Now, Dr. Emerson.
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0: The sunlight that drifts into police headquarters has a different texture to it. That's because it touches concrete and iron grillwork before it finally breaks through the dust in the windows. That's why I supplement it with my own personal sunshine. His name is Sergeant Tattaglia, and he never knocks, even on Thursday. And sometimes he brings company.
2: This man's name is Harry Dean, Danny.
0: Yeah, close the door, Tattaglia. Okay, you can stay. Just close the door. Sit down, Mr. Dean, over there.
3: Thank you. You're the man I want to see?
0: Well, that all depends. What's on your mind?
3: I'm 46 years old, Mr. Clover. In 4 months, I'll be 47 in August. I live at 903 Hillcrest Road in Queens.
0: All right.
3: Once when I was 6 and a half, I stole a peppermint stick. I got caught. I gave myself up to my mother.
2: Hey, Danny, what is it?
0: Go on, Mr. Dane.
3: Well, I wanted to draw a parallel. 2 days ago, I stole $20,000.
0: And you're giving yourself up to me?
3: Well, it was for my wife. You understand that, don't you?
0: Just that you stole $20,000, that's all.
3: Yes, well, here's Marcia's photograph. That's my wife's photograph.
0: Yes?
3: She's going on 42. No, she is going on 43 now. Not very attractive anymore, I know that. She looks like what she is. After 20 years of me, a bank teller.
0: You stole the money from the bank?
3: Well, I stole $20,000 from the Charles Street National Bank where I work because I was told I could have Marcia back for that amount of money.
0: Are you trying to tell me that Marcia was kidnapped?
3: Yeah, but don't you see?
0: All right, go on.
3: Well, I came home yesterday and Marcia wasn't there. About 9 o'clock, I got a phone call. A man said Marcia wouldn't be hurt if I brought the money. Then he put Marcia on the phone. And she was being brave, I know, but I could tell she was frightened, terrified. She pleaded with me.
0: Whenever you can talk, Mr. Dean.
4: I can talk? A man has a right to feel about his wife.
3: The man said to bring the money, go to that summer resort, Far Rockaway, register at the Idlewild Arms, put the money in the bottom bureau drawer and leave.
4: But I did it, and they lied to me. Marcia hasn't come home. They've done something.
0: Tattaglia.
5: Yeah, Danny?
0: Nothing to the newspapers about this. I'll get this picture of Mrs. Dean in the wires and then go up to Far Rockaway.
5: Okay, Danny.
3: What happens to me, Mr. Clover?
0: What you expected. You go to jail. There was no protest in him as Tattaglia led him away. Only a tired, empty dejection that had stamped its shape on his body, stained his eyes with the color of despair. And when the room was empty of him, a question remained. Why had it been done to an ordinary man, an ordinary bank clerk? The answer was ordinary. The man was in a place where money flowed and teased. The right pressure, and for as long as was needed, the flow could be diverted. A loved woman can be that pressure. Even for an ordinary man like Harry Dean. At Far Rockaway, the beach is littered with the debris of those who have escaped for a day, for a weekend. The surf washes against the feet of a child and the child screams. The mocking sun touches a woman's shoulders and the woman giggles. The man lying buried in the sand next to her twinkles his toes. And strung behind them like a munch-rented backdrop is a string of leering resort hotels with screened porches and empty rockers. The Idlewild Arms was one of these.

0: Hallelujah, a guest. Hey, give me room, boy. I've got a welcoming speech for you.
1: Just a minute,
0: Don't interrupt, boy. It's the off-season, and I got to rehearse it on somebody. And you're just as good a guinea pig as anybody, aren't you, boy?
1: Look,
0: You're interrupting, boy. I'm going to have trouble with you.
1: You may at that, kid. I'm from the police.
0: See? Idlewild Arms welcomes you with open arms. And I promise you ain't going to be idle, but you might be wild.
2: Did I hear you, boy? You're from the police?
1: It finally penetrated, huh, Don?
0: Look, boy, I got nothing to do with this crumb joint. They hire me to spread sunshine and desk clerk for a lousy sawback a week with meals. Meals.
1: Harry Dean, what did you do for him?
0: Wiped their noses a brat. What?
2: Harry Dean? I did nothing for him except show him to his room. He didn't react to my jollity, so I fluffed him.
1: Which room?
2: 6A. I guess it nauseated him because an hour later he checked out. That I had to do, too. Check out the crumble mouth.
1: Where is it? The room.
2: I told you. Outside. You mean 6A. Right down the hall, boy. It says Harry Dean you want, not me, eh?
1: Not you.
2: For a minute there, you had me on my knees. Don't let me keep you, boy. I gotta rehearse my act.
1: Glory, hallelujah. 5A. 6A.
3: Oh, what are you doing in my room? Get out.
1: Oh, I'm sorry. I thought this room was unoccupied.
3: Are you part of the recreation program? Get out before I call for help.
1: I'm from the police. I want to search this room.
3: Oh? Just can't stop you, then.
1: No. That bureau, do you have your things in it?
3: Not yet. Only just got in a little while ago. Haven't had time to unpack. What's in there, a mouse, a time bomb?
1: Maybe money. Maybe $20,000 worth of money.
3: $20,000? I wish I'd known. I could have got to it first.
1: Nothing. You say you've been here only a little while.
3: Just long enough to open a window and get a whiff of ocean air, maybe an hour or two. Did I do wrong?
1: Who are you? What's your name?
3: Edith Keller. I'm a stenographer. Got 2 weeks vacation, so I came here for peace and quiet. So far, it's not quiet.
1: Take a look at this picture, Miss Keller. Have you ever seen this woman?
3: Yeah, I saw her.
1: Hmm?
3: She did just what you did. I barely got my body into the room. There was a knock on the door. This woman here says she left something in the bureau, bottom drawer. She took it out. Wish I'd known. 20,000.
1: Was there anyone with her?
3: Yeah, a man. He stayed in the hall. I didn't get a look at him, just heard his voice. Gee. Gosh.
1: I know, Miss Keller. $20,000. She smiled at me. It was the kind of a smile that had regret in it. So I returned in kind. Then she looked toward the door, so I left. On the ride back to Manhattan, I jotted it all down in my mind. It was simple. Marcia Dean was never kidnapped. Marcia Dean had made a thief out of her husband. Marcia Dean, 42, going on 43, had run away with another man. The money her husband had stolen would finance the production. It meant starting all over again, back to routine. Find out about Marcia Dean. Climb concrete steps. Ring doorbells and call Marcia Dean's neighbors.
4: I know you. You're a policeman.
1: I am?
4: If you're not, you just stole a police car. Come on in.
1: Thanks. But this won't take long, Mrs.
4: Mrs. Graham. This way in the parlor. That's the mister sitting there in the rocker behind the newspaper. Graham? Graham, this is a policeman come to call.
5: Mm-hmm.
4: What's your name, mister?
1: Clover. Danny Clover.
4: Graham, his name is Danny Clover. Once Graham saw a picture in a magazine. Picture of a man in a rocking chair who was retiring on $200 a month. Graham sent in the coupon. Now it's 15 years later. Graham sits in a rocking chair just like the picture.

0: Japan. Now it's 15 years later. Graham sits in a rocking chair just like the picture. Don't you, Graham?
1: Miss Graham, I wonder if you can give me some information about a neighbor of yours.
0: Comings and goings of a neighbor? I can give you comings and goings of three houses on either side of me, on this side of the block. Across the street, further down than that.
1: I see.
0: I stand at that window and a snoop. Oh, don't look down your nose at that, mister. Some people stand at a bar and drink. Their pleasure. I snoop. Mine.
1: When was the last time you saw your next-door neighbor, Mrs. Dean?
0: Yesterday. Wednesday.
1: What time was that?
0: When she got into the cab.
1: What time?
0: About 3. I'd say it was about that.
1: What kind of a cab was it, Miss Graham?
0: Yellow cab, I think. Wasn't it, Graham?
2: Mm-hmm.
0: I said, wasn't it a yellow cab?
2: Wasn't it?
0: See, mister, I told you it was a yellow cab.
1: It didn't take long. At the cab company, a girl with rimless glasses and green eye shade was courteous, efficient, and bored. She pulled the driver's route reports out of a steel file, checked them with me, and found the one that matched. At 3:12 p.m. Wednesday, Hacky Stan Hodek had picked up a fare at 903 Hillcrest Road in Queens. If I wanted to talk to Stan about it, the girl said she was sorry. There was no way of reaching him. He'd report in at 10 o'clock. If I cared, I could wait till then. I cared. At 10:05, a cab rolled into the garage. It was Stan, she told me. I went over to it.
3: Oh, the things your body will take just so as it can eat. You have that trouble, Mac?
1: Continually. The girl in the office told me you were Stan Hodek.
3: That girl is always right. It's like an affliction with her. What's the matter, pal? Did you lose something in a cab? You think it's mine?
1: Oh, nothing like that, Stan. I'm Danny Clover, police department.
3: Oh. Somebody made a complaint because I questioned the good name of his family? I do this many times a day.
1: On Wednesday, you picked up a fare, Stan, in Queens. I want you to tell me about it.
3: Wednesday? Yesterday's a long time ago. In Queens, that's a long place.
1: 903 Hillcrest Road at 3:12 in the afternoon. Try to remember, Stan.
3: Okay, I'll try. Queens, Hillcrest Road, Wednesday. Give me a hint, Mr. Clover. A man or a woman?
1: A woman.
3: Well, that makes it easier because it's easier to remember a woman. Yeah. Yeah, now I remember. What about it?
1: I've got a photograph here. Was it this woman?
3: Let's see. Yeah. Yeah. I remember because this H-type woman is easy to forget.
1: How did you happen to go there? Did she call you?
3: No. No, a guy hailed me from the street.
1: What guy?
3: Who knows? Some guy out of a crowd told me to go to Queens, to that address, pick up a lady and take her to where he'd be waiting for her.
1: Where was that?
3: On a corner in Brooklyn. I remember because all that was on that corner was an empty lot. Lousy meeting place.
1: Will you take me there now?
3: I don't know. I just finished a day's work. You'll have to clear it with Miss Righteous in the office. And
1: we'll clear it. Let's go, Stan.
3: Right here, Mr. Clover. Here's where I left her off.
1: Let's get out.
3: Yeah.
1: You're sure it was right here, huh?
3: Sure, I'm sure. I ought to know. This billboard here was...
1: You didn't see anyone pick her up?
4: Will you tie my shoelace, mister?
3: Hello, little girl.
4: I fell down back there because my shoelace is untied.
1: Here, put your foot up on my knee, honey.
4: Thanks.
1: Aren't you out pretty late?
4: No.
1: Do you stay out this late every night?
4: Oh, no. Tonight I'm big. Tonight I'm a big girl.
1: There you are.
4: Thanks. I've even got a big girl's pocketbook.
3: Your mother should know you've got her suede pocketbook.
4: Oh, it's not my mother's. I found it. Whatever. Give me back my pocketbook.
1: In 1 minute. Where did you find it?
4: Come on. I'll show you.
1: You recognize this purse, Tim?
3: I don't know. I didn't take notice.
4: Right over here on the field. Over there. Near those tin cans.
1: Stay here, Stan, with the girl.
3: Yeah.

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1: I found something. 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
2: 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When Dan Seymour starts putting in those phone calls from coast to coast on Sing It Again this Saturday night, there'll be $55,000 in prizes and cash riding on the calls. Hear Sing It Again this Saturday and every Saturday on most of these same CBS stations.
1: When the promise of summer touches Broadway, Broadway dons its Hawaiian shirt and stands on street corners to discuss batting averages, the men from Mars, the rise to fame and fortune of Hopalong, how much it costs to dress the kids because this Hoppy character is so famous, and then the real tidbit, murder. All the other conversation was just an appetizer. How a policeman found a woman lying dead in a vacant lot, lying under a shroud of tin cans, her funeral bouquet a clump of weeds. That was something to talk about. And her husband, a bank clerk, poor guy, stealing the bank's money to ransom her life, and all the time she was there in the vacant lot. A lunch hour isn't long enough to discuss things like that. But at police headquarters, there's time. There's a cold, dank room that contains within itself all the time in the world. The morgue.
3: Here he is, Danny.
4: Why did you have me brought here, Mr. Clover? I know she's dead. I know. Do I have to?
1: I know what you must feel, Mr. Dean. This is something that it has to be done. Do you understand that, Mr. Dean? You'll be all right?
4: Yes, yes, Mr. Clover.
1: Patrol McKinney?
3: Yeah.
1: Was this your wife, Mr. Dean?
4: Marcia. Sorry for all the bad times, all the hard years. Forgive me, Marcia.
1: Mr. Dean.
4: What do you want?
1: When we brought the cab driver, Stan Hodak, to your cell this morning, he said he'd never seen you before.
4: Yes?
1: Had you ever seen him loitering around the house or the bank?
4: No. Please, and ask me questions another time.
1: Hodak's voice, did you recognize it? Could it have been the one who made the kidnap phone calls?
4: Oh, no, I don't know. How could I remember a voice? Can other people do that? Remember the sound of... Maybe it was his. I don't know.
1: Patrol McKinney.
3: Yeah.
5: Marcia!
1: Kenny, watch it. He's got your gun.
3: Mr. Dean,
1: give it back to me. Give it.
5: No. I've waited for it. It's mine.
1: Look, Mr. Dean, we'll find Marcia's killer. You can't take it on yourself. You'll have to kill us to get out of here and then kill again.
5: You're wrong!
6: No, it's not you I'll kill. No, this man here, I'm going to kill myself. Myself, to end the grief and the pain in my head. There's no more pain. Marcia!
1: Kenny! Give me my gun. Give it to me.
6: Good.
3: It's okay now, Danny. He's out.
1: Let him come out of it himself and take him to Dr. Sinsky. Then lock him up. And thanks, Kenny. You were quick.
7: Can I come in, Danny?
1: Yeah, come in, Pataglia.
7: Thanks. Now, here they are, Danny. Wear them in good health.
1: Wear what in good health?
7: Your shirts and your intimates.
1: Tartaglia...
7: Your shirts and your intimates, Danny. A little plot Mrs. Tartaglia and I whipped up for you for Mother's Day. I heisted your laundry out of your locker and took it home. And Mrs. Tartaglia got together with her Bendix washer. Here is your laundry, Danny. As clean can be.
1: Thank Mrs. Tartaglia for me.
7: I will, Danny. It gives a pleasure.
1: And when you leave, tear down that note I got up from the police board. Officer who borrowed laundry, return it to Danny Clover. No questions asked.
7: Wilco. Roger.
1: And now that we've solved the problems of the domestic life of the police department, may we get down to work, Gino?
7: Oh, indeed we may.
1: Then do it.
7: Okay, Danny. Now, in the matter of the cab driver, Stan Hodak, to wit, we have had him sweating all morning over photographs from our rogues gallery in an effort to identify the man who hailed his cab with directions to pick up the now deceased Mrs. Marcia Dean.
1: Anything?
7: Nothing. Also, in the matter of Stan Hodek, we have checked his call sheet. Right after dropping Mrs. Dean, he picked up another fare a block away from the scene of the crime. Took said fare to the Roxy, thereby confirming Stan's story as far as time is concerned.
0: All right. What else?
7: In the matter of Harry Dean, to wit, about 15 minutes ago, he was released on bail, said bail being set at $10,000.
0: Who put it up to, Douglas?
7: Oh, his sympathetic employers, the Charles Street National Bank.
0: Yeah, I figured they would. Man works at one place for 20-odd years, works there faithfully. Then suddenly he needs a lot of money to buy back his wife's life. His wife gets murdered. Danny Clover speaking.
8: Mugovan, Danny. I'm phoning from the call box at 45th and Broadway.
0: What's up, Mugovan?
8: Stan Hodek.
0: The cab driver?
8: Yeah, he's in the middle of the street there, and he's been shot to death.
9: Danny? Danny, over here. Here I am.
10: Well, it's up to traffic, don't it, Danny? A sideshow like this? Not every day a spectacle like this.
0: Give those works the newspapers, Mugovan. They'll love you for it.
10: Danny.
0: Oh, sorry. Okay, I said I'm sorry. Now, brief me.
10: Well, like this, Danny. From eyewitness accounts, each one with personal variations because the eyewitnesses have personal problems, but essentially they come out the same.
0: All right, Mugovan.
10: After a little prodding, they all agree on this. Hodek's cab came to a stop for a red light. Man got out, got lost in the crowd. Uh-huh. The light changed. The cab didn't move. Unusual for a cab. Well, maybe not unusual. Depends how you feel about cabs.
0: Off the dime, Mugovan.
10: The cab still didn't move. All the traffic behind it was tied up and screaming. Finally, some brave guy got out to argue with Hodek. No argument. Hodek was dead. You saw him, Dan.
0: Yeah.
10: Bullet hole in the back of his head. A new way to pay a cab fare, huh, Danny?
0: The man who got out, could any of these eyewitnesses identify him?
10: I asked them that, Danny. They laughed in my face. Who bothers to scrutinize a guy gets out of a cab?
11: Danny, can I see you for a minute?
0: Hello, Dr. Sensky.
11: This thing, Danny, this murder of the woman, Marcia Dean. May I inquire as to your progress?
0: What makes you so interested, Doctor?
11: Oh, it disturbs me. A person like Mrs. Dean, who only saw her name in print in a telephone book, should...
0: We've made some progress.
11: Oh, I'm glad. I'm not a vindictive man, Danny, but whoever did this thing...
0: I know what you mean.
11: Danny, I got here the autopsy report of Marcia Dean.
0: Tell it to me.
11: That she was shot with a .32 caliber pistol, you already know.
0: Mm-hmm.
11: She died instantly, the bullet entering the sternum at close range, pierced the heart. When found, she had been dead approximately 30 hours.
0: Huh?
11: 1 hour, more or less, Danny, but 30 hours is a fair approximation.
0: And it makes a liar out of a person I talked to in Rockaway.
11: Forgive me, Danny, I don't understand.
0: A stenographer on vacation, Doctor. A girl who said her name was Edith Keller. I saw her yesterday afternoon when Mrs. Dean had already been dead for a day. Edith Keller said she'd just seen Mrs. Dean.
11: So? So what, Danny?
0: So Marcia Dean never left Brooklyn. She was never in Rockaway. The beach fires smoldered along the stretch of East Far Rockaway. And clinging to their fringe of light and warmth, the shadows huddled and protested with small squeals of delight. There was background music, too. The portable radios and the rhythmic thumping of an out-of-tune piano, courtesy of the Idle Wild Arms. The lobby was decked with a desperate gaiety. Under torn Japanese lanterns, two people danced. Sitting alone on a wicker sofa was Edith Keller. I went up to her.
12: Are you going to ask me to dance? I'll dance.
0: Miss Keller.
12: Oh, I remember you. You're the detective. It's not against the law to ask a girl to dance, is it?
0: I want to talk to you, Miss Keller.
12: All right, we'll talk then. It's just as good. Watching the dancers and the fun, I was getting lonesome. Please sit down.
0: Not here. Somewhere quiet.
12: But...
0: Your room. We'll talk there. Now, Miss Keller.
12: All right.

0: See, I did what you said, but we haven't anything to talk about. Not like this.
1: A bank teller, Edith. Let's discuss him.
0: Bank teller? I don't know anything.
1: No, you didn't know him, Edith. You just knew that tellers handle money. You knew there was a way to get that money.
0: I think you must be crazy or something.
1: You and someone else kidnap his wife. Make him bring the ransom here to this hotel. Put it in the bottom drawer of the bureau. You got that money, didn't you, Edith?
0: You're wrong. I told you that woman got it. The woman whose picture you showed me. I told you that.
1: You lied. Marcia Dean was never here because she was dead in a vacant lot in Brooklyn. You and whoever you worked with got her to go to that lot, then murdered her. Who are you working with, Edith?
0: Please, I don't know what you're talking about. I don't
1: know...
0: Who
1: is it, Edith? It could be easier, maybe, if you told me. Who was it that... Someone knocked, Edith. Open the door. Open it.
2: Darling.
0: Harry.
2: Darling.
0: Go away. Huh? Go away.
1: Come on in, Harry. Close the door.
2: All right. I'm in. Now what?
1: If you want to grieve some more about your wife, Harry, I'll watch.
2: Oh, don't worry about it, Clover.
1: Not me. You. You killed your wife, Harry, and made it look like kidnappers did it. And the ransom money you pocketed for Edith here. Touching.
2: She's worth killing twice for, Clover. If you knew her like I did, you'd know that. After being married for 23 years, a man misses what he can only read about.
0: Harry!
2: You'd understand that, Clover. Killing the cab driver had to be done. You brought him into my cell to see if he'd recognize me. Of course he recognized.
1: Why didn't he say he knew you?
2: He got too clever. He caught on to what was happening. He wanted money. He said, let's go for a ride in my cab and talk about money. So I shot. An appetite like his was no good for Edith and me.
1: Let's go, Harry.
2: Well, then you know why I can't go with you. Two killings... Three.
0: Harry, no. No more killing, Harry.
3: Edith, watch out. He's got to die. He's got to die. Edith! I didn't mean to shoot.
4: Edith, don't die. Don't die, please. Please, now listen to me, Edith. Don't die. Don't die. I didn't mean to. Just breathe. Breathe, Edith.
3: No! Kill me.

In May, the twilight sighs down on Broadway like a rosy promise. You walk toward it, then someone smiles and takes your hand, whispers to close your eyes. And your head gets banged against a wall. The lights are bright, the noise is loud, and your scream mixes well with the shriek of the night. It's Broadway, the gaudiest, the most violent, the lonesomest mile in the world. Broadway, my beat.

Broadway's My Beat stars Larry Thor as Detective Danny Clover, with Charles Calvert as Tartaglia. The program was produced and directed by Elliot Lewis. The musical score was composed and conducted by Alexander Courage. Included in the night's cast were Jack Crucian, Howard McNear, Joseph Granby, Virginia Gregg, Hal March, and Marlene Ames.

0: Prejudice can easily be the wedge which splits a nation's unity. And in these days of world disunity, America must remain a symbol of democratic strength. Watch closely for words of prejudice and stamp them out. Only by individual alertness can our nation safeguard itself against this disease which strikes from within. 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Joe Walter speaking. 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
3: 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Understand?
4: It's midday, immediately after the close of our last episode, when Lieutenant Donald Halverson went to the apartment of Miss Tony Fasina, interrupted Miss Fasina's conference with the district attorney, and told Mr. Apt he wanted to speak with him immediately. Now it's a few moments later. Halverson and the DA are alone in Miss Fasina's living room, and...
5: Let me understand this, Lieutenant. Not only do you defy me, you also threaten me.
6: Please keep your voice down, sir.
5: No, Miss Fasina's in the kitchen.
6: With her ear to the keyhole. Wait a minute. Did I startle you, Miss Fasina?
7: Yeah, I was just coming in to see if you gentlemen wanted a cup of coffee.
6: No, thanks.
7: Or maybe some iced tea. Maybe a drink?
6: No coffee, no tea, no drink. Mr. Apt and I have something to discuss in private.
7: Well, excuse me, Lieutenant, but this is my apartment.
6: Okay, then we'll leave.
7: Oh, you don't have to leave. Go ahead and talk. I'll keep out of the way.
6: Thanks.
5: I'm waiting for your explanation, Lieutenant, and your apology.
6: Because I don't agree with you?
5: More than a difference of opinion, Halverson.
6: I laid it right on the line, Mr. Apt. I don't believe Kate Beekman killed Weber like you say she did.
5: Remember the evidence?
6: Yeah.
5: Her fingerprints on the knife, her presence in the murder apartment...
6: She didn't plan to kill him. I say she didn't have a motive strong enough to make her premeditate murder.
5: Miss Fasina's testimony is the motive.
6: If Miss Fasina told you the truth.
5: What?
6: If Kate Beekman had a motive, it's like you say, she killed Weber in cold blood. But if she didn't have a motive, we don't know what happened in that apartment. If Tony Fasina lied to you...
5: I'm not a fool, Lieutenant.
6: I'm the last one to say that you are. But you could be wrong.
5: About Miss Fasina?
6: She could be putting over a fast one. She could even be mistaken. I don't care what you call it, but if you're wrong...
5: I'm not.
6: Please, Mr. Apt, just for the sake of argument, do you see what you're doing to Kate Beekman? You are wrong when you take the line that there is no doubt that she had a motive.
5: I've taken the line and I'll stick to it.
6: You won't get off it long enough to look for the real killer?
5: Why, when I already have the murderer?
6: If you're right. But if you're wrong, then what, Mr. Apt?
5: Lieutenant, let me ask you something. You've talked to Miss Beekman several times, haven't you? What do you think of her personally?
6: I don't think she's the kind of a girl who would kill a guy in cold blood.
5: That isn't quite what I asked you. How do you feel about her? What are your personal feelings? I'm curious.
6: She's a nice girl. I like her.
5: Perhaps you feel a, shall we say, an emotional interest in her? I've no doubt Miss Beekman would be very grateful to you for working in her behalf. Very grateful indeed. As a matter of fact, I have no doubt...
6: I wouldn't say what you're about to say, Mr. Apt.
5: I was only going to point out a man's emotions can deceive him. Think about it. And remember this. I'm the district attorney.
6: And you can make it tough on me. I can't help that. I've got to tell you how I feel, Mr. Apt. You're making a mistake if you go to trial immediately.
5: And what do you suggest?
6: Just sit tight. Hold what you've got. Ask your staff to work with me.
5: How?
6: Other lines of investigation. That's what I'm asking.
5: And if I don't?
6: I laid that on the line, too. I'll go it alone. Now I'll get out of your way so you can finish your conference with Miss Fasina.
5: Miss Fasina.
7: You call me, Mr. Apt? Where's the lieutenant?
5: Gone.
7: Yeah? Well, you want to start rehearsing my testimony now, Mr. Apt?
5: Not at the moment, and do not use the word rehearse. We will discuss your testimony at a future date.
7: Are you going now?
5: I am. Please get my hat.
7: Sure. I thought you were going to stay.
5: You were mistaken, weren't you?
7: you say so. What's wrong, Mr. Apt?
5: Nothing.
7: Yes, there is. That big jerk said something to make you mad.
5: You refer to Lieutenant Halverson?
7: Yeah.
5: You made a stupid remark, Miss Fasina.
7: Huh?
5: When you referred to him as a jerk. You may dislike Halverson. He may annoy you, even anger you. But beware of him.
7: Why?
5: Because he's a brilliant man. Because he doesn't know the meaning of fear. And because he is an idealist.
7: Him? That big lug, a dreamer?
5: I didn't say a dreamer. Idealist, a practical idealist. I understand the man because in our separate ways, we're very much alike.
7: That makes you an idealist, huh?
5: In a way. I have an ideal of justice, Miss Fasina. Of just punishment for crime committed. Yes, I understand him. You have my hat?
7: Here.
5: Thank you.
7: Mr. Apt, what about my testimony? There isn't much time before the trial.
5: We'll have time.
7: You mean you won't have the trial right away?
5: There's a distinct possibility that... Either way, I'll be speaking to you again.
7: What's that mean?
5: I believe you understand. Good day, Mr. Cena.

0: Now it's a short time later. As in a courtroom in Civil Court Building, Don Halverson goes to a counsel table.
1: Mason?
2: Oh, Lieutenant. You want me?
1: If you can talk for a minute.
2: Yes, we're in recess. Here, have a seat.
1: Thanks.
2: I expected to see you earlier.
1: Yeah, it's too bad we missed connections. But I think we're finally getting together.
2: Oh?
1: I'm not going to make any promises, and I won't pull any punches, Mason.
2: Oh, I don't expect you to.
1: Mr. Apt and I just had a little talk. I told him I think he's dead wrong to go to trial immediately. I made him understand that we're going in opposite directions if he insists on going to trial.
2: What do you mean, Don?
1: I've got a feeling about this case, Mason. And I won't try to kid you. I've got a feeling about Kate Beekman. I like the girl. I feel that we haven't dug deep enough. So if Apt insists on going ahead, so will I.
2: Use your men to reopen the investigation? Officially?
1: Mm-hmm. If it comes to that. But maybe I've stopped him in his tracks.
2: Mm-hmm. Or there's another possibility. He may have you taken off the case.
1: Well, that's a chance I'll have to take. I hear you've been digging into Weber's past. Did you come up with anything?
2: Leads. They're scattered all over the country. But with your facilities, we can check them out.
1: Mm-hmm. How's it look?
2: Weber had underworld connections.
1: Stolen car syndicates?
2: I think so. And with your help, we can find out quick. I'll give you a copy of our results to date.
1: All right, and I'll get together with Paul Drake.
2: Drake is out of town. Maury Cohen is in charge.
1: Oh, I know Cohen's a good man.
2: Mm-hmm. All right, we'll talk after you've seen Maury. And Don, I want you to know that I appreciate this.
1: I'm only doing what I've got to do, Mason.
2: I understand.
1: Yes, you do, but... Do me a personal favor, will you?
2: Yes, if I can.
1: You've known me a long time, Mason. You know I call him like I see him. I placed Kate Beekman under arrest when I thought she was guilty of cold-blooded murder, and I wouldn't do anything to help her. Then I began to think there's more to it. And that's when I put the policewoman in a cell next to hers.
2: What?
1: That's right. I planted Sergeant Moriarty next to her. I did it because I wanted to get the truth so I could help her. But Kate... Well, she was unhappy when she learned what happened. I fully intended to explain, but...
2: You tried?
1: Well, I gave it a whirl, but... The honest truth is that she's one burned-up redhead, Mason. Well, I'm glad you think it's funny.
2: Oh, no, Don, no. None at all. You want me to put in a good word?
1: Well, I'll tell you what. You're real busy, so if you just kind of ask her to talk to me, why...
2: And let you explain personally.
1: Yeah, just to save you the trouble, you understand?
2: Oh, yes, I believe so, Don.
1: I'll be on tap when you see her, in case she will talk to me, okay?
2: Oh, sure.
1: All right, thanks. I'll be seeing you, Mason.
3: 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But what do you think Mr. Apt meant when he said he understood Don Halverson? 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So by all means, join us tomorrow, won't you?
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6: Sam Spade Detective Agency?
7: Me, sweetheart.
6: Sam, where have you been? I don't know what to tell them.
7: Tell who?
6: The reporters, everybody. They all say you're the first private detective in the history of San Francisco to get rich honestly.
7: Uh-huh.
6: Oh, when I think of all the back salary I'll be getting, the fur coats...
7: Easy, girl, easy. Prepare yourself.
6: Sam?
7: Yep.
6: You mean...
7: The $50,000 is not available to employees of the network or sponsor, which unfortunately I happen to be.
6: Sam!
7: But cheer up, girl. Think of the taxes we'll save. Now, make everything fast. I'm on my way. Meanwhile, puzzle me this. You ready?
6: All right, Sam.
7: Why does a man who is going to blow his brains out set his mantel clock ahead 4 hours?
6: Sam, it doesn't make sense.
7: Ah, but it does. Mull and ponder, sweetheart. I'll be down in a trice, 1951 model, with an intellectual type report to challenge serious thinkers everywhere. To wit, the Biddle Riddle Caper.
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7: Effie? Never kick on the third down, Cherub. Give it another try.
6: No, it's no use, Sam. I'm mentally through.
7: Well, you know best.
6: I just give up. Sam?
7: Huh?
6: What are those funny little bumps on your cheek?
7: Go ahead, guess.
6: Smallpox? Plague?
7: You get more of them.
6: Look like little waffle marks.
7: That's what happens when somebody hits you with a microphone, sweetheart. Now, if you look closer, just above the marks, under my eye...
6: Oh.
7: Clearly and distinctly, in reverse, of course, the three letters of a network known far and wide for its hospitality to unemployed private detectives.
6: You mean...
7: Shh, not here, girl. Poise the pencil. Who knows? A sponsor may be listening. Ready?
6: Yes, sir.
7: To Mr. Tracy Abbott, Drake Carlton Hotel, copy to Dundee at Homicide. From Samuel Spade, license number 137596. Subject, the Biddle Riddle Caper. Dear Tracy... It had a nice conventional start, this one. A nice conventional phone call telling me to drop up to room 402 of the Drake Carlton around 3 in the afternoon. But when I got there, I found that over the nice conventional number on the door was hung a temporary sign reading Olympic Radio Productions. Tracy Abbott, editor, director, and producer. Bidding farewell to the nice conventional part, I made bold to enter the door. Abbott, 5'8" of solid Hollywood, was waltzing with what I took to be a musician, composer, or... some such.
9: We open Cold Bunny like this. Now, killer at large. Banging with the theme. Theme. Bum, bum, bum, bum, bum, bum, bum, bum, bum, bum, bum, bum, bum, bum, bum. A great big wonderful chord there, Bunny. Check.
10: Check. And then the teaser. Quote.
9: Don't go away, you out there. Stick right close to that radio set of yours, because the next half hour might put $50,000 in your pocket.
10: Boom.
9: Yes, $50,000 will be paid by the sponsors of this program... for information leading to the arrest and conviction of a... killer at large.
10: Da, da, da.
9: Tonight... That's it. Sustain the chord.
10: Yeah.
9: Tonight, the murder... Tremolo, tremolo. Tonight, the murder of Carol Stevens. Then... Da-da-dee-bum-bum-bum-bum-bum-bum-bum-bum. Check. What's that?
10: Cymbal crash.
9: Do it again. Don't need it. Check.
10: Check.
9: Big, wonderful, lush. That's the word, lush. With scope and sweep and power.
10: I got it. Well, I'll get as lush as I can with AP.
9: Scope, sweep, importance. Gotta sound important. Check.
7: Check.
9: Oh.
7: I'm Sam Spade, Mr. Abbott.
9: Yes, Spade. Glad to see you. Please sit down. No, on the other hand, you'd better stand up. No time to lose. You have 24 hours to find a man for me.
7: Well, that's pretty short notice.
9: Mr. Spade, killer at large is real. Oh. We keep a sensitive finger on the pulse of the people.
7: Well, that's nice.
9: We deal in real facts, real people, real crimes, and real criminals. Check.
7: Just how do you do this? How do you accomplish all this on the radio budget of today?
9: Now, you see before you, Spade, the mechanical marvel which makes this possible, the tape recorder. You're familiar with the tape recorder?
7: Oh, more or less.
9: Check. Tomorrow night at 9 p.m. PST, with the aid of the tape recorder, we shall reconstruct one of San Francisco's more sensational unsolved crimes. The murder of Carol Stevens.
7: You mean the burlesque dame 3 years ago?
9: 2 years, 8 months, and 29 days. You remember much about it?
7: Let me see. She turned up dead on the floor of her apartment, didn't she?
9: Check. Victim of the well-known blunt instrument. Mm. In this case, a bronze bookend carrying the bas relief of Abraham Lincoln. Much ado, much ado. Headlines by the yard, a parade of witnesses, but no arrests, period.
7: Fine. Now, what about me?
9: Our show, Spade, is made up of the simple, honest, spontaneous statements of the witnesses themselves.
7: Mm-hmm.
9: We're set on this one except for one man, the most important one in the case, of course.
7: Oh, who's that?
9: Jimmy Biddle, the doorman at the Broadway burlesque at the time the Stevens girl was killed.
7: Oh.
9: Knew her, some say he loved her. Top suspect until he came up with an alibi. Our advance men have combed the city for 2 weeks trying to find him, but no luck.
7: So he's blown time.
9: That's what I thought until this morning.
7: You mean you've heard from him?
9: I heard from someone who said he was Biddle. He also said he knew who killed Carol Stevens.
7: And he wanted the $50,000.
9: Right. I mean, check.
7: Oh, fair enough. Well, that's what you advertise, isn't it?
9: Not to people who hang up when you get curious.
7: Hmm?
9: If it was Biddle, I've got to record his story. I want him here by 8 tomorrow night. Check.
7: Well, since you keep bringing it up, check.
9: Yes.
7: You can make it out for $100. At Homicide, I case the files on the Stevens thing. San Francisco's answer to the Black Dead. A cheap killing of a cheap dame in a cheap apartment that used a lot of expensive newsprint.
11: He'd taken a last turn under the blue spot around 10:30, left the theater and hustled straight home because at 11 sharp, according to the neighbor across the hall, someone had tried the Abraham Lincoln bookend on Carol Versailles. She hit the floor just as the 11 o'clock news came on. Biddle's alibi had to be good, and it was. It came, as a matter of fact, from the greatest little alibi factory in town. Biddle was drinking old fashions with Joseph P. Norgaard, the well-known criminal lawyer at the time of the killing. So I trotted over to Norgaard's office on Market Street, found him tied up, and settled down in the waiting room next to a gimlet-eyed youth in a neon-striped suit who looked like he made a living sticking up crap games. He was filing his nails.
9: Buddy.
11: Yeah, buddy?
9: You sure you're in the right office, buddy?
11: Positive, buddy.
9: I just thought I might save you some trouble, that's all. Sam Spade, ain't it?
11: Hey, you're a smart kid.
9: I try hard. I still think you'd be wise to blow.
11: Now, this is quite a turn you do, buddy. Study nights with Richard Widmark.
9: Sam, I told you I want to save you a bad time. You're a nice guy.
11: Thank you.
9: Must be a lot of things you can do around town to make a buck without coming here. Now, why don't you lift it out of that chair?
12: I'm not going to do it, Mr. Norgaard. And that's fine with
9: me. I'll get with you later.
11: Bye, buddy. The guy who bustled out of Norgaard's office was flabby, florid, and frightened. Pinstripe gave me a last baleful look and sidled out into the hall after him, which was nice because I was running out of punchline.
13: Luke, I thought I told you to.
14: Oh.
11: Mr. Norgaard?
14: I am.
11: I'm sorry to barge in. My name's Spade. I'm a private detective.
14: Of course you are. And a hungry one.
11: Well, we're polite in here, too. Why do you say that?
14: You're the fourth today.
11: Oh?
14: I'm about to prepare a mimeograph statement entitled, What I Know About the Stevens Case, or You Too Can Make $50,000. Like a copy?
11: You know, I can't remember when I've been treated so nice. What do you know about the Stevens case, Mr. Norgaard?
14: It's all in the homicide file. On the fateful night, I ran into Jimmy Biddle as I was coming out of a bar in Chinatown. He'd hit the skids. But he used to be a useful friend, so I asked him up to my apartment for a drink.
11: Was he?
14: Sat him in a chair, made him an old-fashioned, loaned him $5 and hustled him out.
11: Mm-hmm.
14: Total elapsed time, 45 minutes, from 10:45 to 11:30 p.m. And that is all I have to say at this time.
11: Have you seen Biddle since?
14: Not since the investigation. I don't know where he is now, and I don't know who killed Carol Stevens, period.
11: Paragraph. Do you think Jimmy knows who killed him?
14: Maybe.
11: Well, he says he does.
14: Oh? Where did you see him?
11: He's hungry, too. We work the same breadline.
14: I'm sorry I said that, Spade. Who are you working for?
11: Olympic Radio Productions. Killer at Large.
14: Yes? They want me to come to the studio tonight and record a statement for them.
11: Uh-huh.
14: I wonder if I ought to tell them what I really think.
11: What's that?
14: About Biddle. There's no point in talking around it anymore. I think he killed her.
11: Well, that's a neat trick if he was drinking your liquor at the time.
14: Well, I think he did it after he left my place. Two things place the time of death. The medical examiner's report, which could be off as much as 3 hours. And the neighbor who thinks he heard the girl fall as the news came on. How reliable is that?
11: Well, they usually think of those things during an investigation.
14: But they didn't think hard enough. You say you talked to Biddle?
11: He called my client.
14: Why?
11: He had 50,000 good reasons, according to him. You know, funny things happen when the dough gets into it. Bought people don't stay bought. Lost people get found.
14: Yeah. Well, I've told you all I know, Spade, if you have no more questions.
11: Well, just one more. Who's the little weasel in the pinstripe?
14: You mean Luke?
11: Yeah.
14: Oh, I put him out there to scare off the hungry ones. Nothing to do with you.
11: And the fat character he's tailing has nothing to do with me either, huh?
14: You really want to know?
11: Love to.
14: He's a pastry cook. I'm representing his wife in a divorce action. Thinks he's Casanova.
11: Pressure cooker, eh? Shoving Norgaard, Pinstripe, and the flabby pastry cook in the look-up later section of my hatband, I took off for Biddle's last known address, a boarding house on Pacific Avenue. There I held hands with the landlady long enough to learn that A, she hadn't seen Biddle since a few weeks after the murder, but B, when last heard of, Biddle had gone on from the burlesque dame to something even more extremely female. According to the landlady...
15: Name's Rosalie. Understand she's working on the line at the Pacific Ballroom. Red hair, blue eyes, and boom, boom. You get me?
11: I got you. Pacific Ballroom, eh? Would you do that last again?
15: Boom, boom?
11: Yeah, just checking. Thanks, Mrs. Landlady. You look like your name ought to be Rosalie.
16: Oh, you're psychic. Got your ticket?
11: Here, let me know when they're used up, huh?
16: Don't worry. Hey. You know you're a pretty good dancer?
11: Arthur Murray, class of 1906. Only I didn't come here to dance.
16: Oh.
11: I'm looking for Jimmy Biddle, you know him?
16: Yeah, I know him. You a cop?
11: Not exactly.
16: Oh, what's the difference, cop or no cop? You'll find him one of these days.
11: Where?
16: In the bay, maybe. Or the morgue. He knows it. That's the funny part. He knows it and he can't do anything about it. It's got him.
11: Rosalie, baby, look, I know.
16: That's enough about Jimmy. Let's dance, huh? That's what you're paying for, isn't it? Well, come on.
11: Where is he?
16: You're wasting your time. I won't sell him out. I'm through with him, but I won't sell him out. Oh, here's your ticket.
11: I sauntered over to the soft drink fountain and mulled the problem over a Coke for a minute or two. There are ways of dealing with dames like Rosalie. Some of them are a little cruel, as this one was going to have to be, but time was of the essence. I kept out of sight for 20 minutes or so, watching her dancing in the arms of a moonstruck plumber, and sidled into a phone booth. The Pacific Ballroom does not permit telephone conversations while the girls are working. When I said it was the police, the plumber was turned over to a new candidate, and Rosalie came to the phone.
16: Hello?
11: This is Sam Spade, Rosalie. I was dancing with you a little while ago.
16: What is it?
11: I found Jimmy Biddle's apartment.
16: Well? What's the matter? He's hurt?
11: That's right.
16: Bad?
11: I'm afraid so. He wants to see you.
16: Oh, okay. I'll be right over.
11: She didn't stop for a rap, just plowed a zigzag furrow through the mob at the main door and climbed into a cab at the curb. The driver must have been an old fan of hers because they were almost out of sight by the time my cab got rolling, and that's the way it was across Market Street and all the way out Van Ness to the marina. Her cab was pulled up in front of an apartment on Jefferson Street, and she'd just gotten out when we slid in behind him. Hiya, you want to go up together?
16: But you said you...
11: I'm sorry, honey. I know it was a dirty trick, but now that's no way to be.
16: You shut up.
11: The gold card holder by the doorbell listed the tenant as W.R. Smith. Mr. Smith was evidently not home. The lady manager in the apartment next to his was, and after the usual license showing and more than the usual sweet talk, she came up with the key. Biddle wasn't wealthy, but he wasn't hungry either. The place had the well-fixed man-about-town look, right down to the last crystal martini glass in the portable bar in the living room. Next to it was a mahogany desk, in which were sundry checkbooks and deposit slips indicating Biddle had found a prosperous widow or had been doing rather well at Canasta. A clock chimed 4 in the next room. Since it was after 10, I wondered why I went in to take a look. Maybe I was psychic, like the girl said. There was a tape recorder against one wall, the same kind I'd seen in your office, Tracy, with a microphone and a roll of tape in it, half used up. Holding the microphone with one hand was Jimmy Biddle. In the other hand, a .38. He wasn't hurt, as I'd told her. He was dead.
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0: This Sunday, there's another outstanding production by Theater Guild on the air. It's a one-hour adaptation of the thrilling tale of intrigue in post-war Vienna, The Third Man. Joseph Cotten and Signe Hasso star in this Theater Guild on the air broadcast. And Sunday over most of these NBC stations also means The Big Show, an hour and a half of the finest in comedy, music, and drama. Tallulah will be your hostess, and just listen to a few of the stars. Fred Allen, Marlena Dietrich, Danny Thomas, and Fran Warren. There'll be many more, too, so tune in this Sunday and every Sunday for The Big Show. And now back to the Biddle Riddle Caper, tonight's adventure with Sam Spade.
1: In accordance with Chapter 5 of the Private Detective's Manual entitled How to Keep Your License, I called Homicide and gave him the facts and figures, then went back to the study. Jimmy Biddle was surrounded by pops like part one of a photocrime puzzle. I carefully reached over his shoulder and pressed the button on the tape recorder.
2: My name's Jimmy Biddle. The DA will remember me. We saw a lot of each other during the week after Carol Stevens hit the deck in her apartment 3 years ago. At just about this time of night. I fooled him then. I could probably go on fooling him, but I'm tired of it. I'm tired of living this way. So here it is. I knew Carol Stevens well. I was crazy about her, and I was jealous, too. That's why I killed her. Thought I could go on and on, playing hide-and-go-seek for the rest of my life, but sooner or later, this kind of thing gets too heavy to pack around it. You gotta get rid of it, one way or another.
1: Period. End of report. I rousted the landlady again, and we went over the room together. A helpful-type landlady, and she contributed a thousand-odd bits of gossip about Jimmy Biddle, only one of which struck me as interesting. She'd come in this morning, she said, to clean his apartment, and among other things, had wound and set the 8-day clock on the mantel. The same clock, which was now exactly 4 hours fast. Looking closer at the tape recorder, I saw a small label pasted above one of the knobs, reading, Murgas and Reeve, Recording Technicians. Next scene, the manufacturing section of Sansom Street. A five-story building, all dark at this hour, except for a light in the office on the second floor back, which happily turned out to be D1.
3: Murgas? Reeve? Anybody?
1: Hello.
4: What do you want?
1: Well, the pastry cook.
4: I'm sorry. We're closed, you see. Office hours 9 to 5.
1: Now, wait a minute. Just a minute, pastry cook.
4: I'm not a pastry cook, sir. My name is Murgas. I am one of the proprietors here. Just a moment, sir.
1: Sorry. It was getting cold out in the hall. Oh, so you're Murgas, huh?
4: I am. And I don't care who you are. I know all about it, sir. I know it wasn't a practical joke.
1: What wasn't a practical joke?
4: That tape. You can march right back to the man you're working for and tell him he can't buy me off. Is that clear?
1: Not very.
4: There's no use denying it. I saw you in his office this afternoon when he threatened me.
5: What are you
4: doing? Get down, Murgas!
5: What is it all for?
1: I crawled out on a fire escape in time to see my buddy in the pinstripe suit hit the bottom. The alley, Crazy B, was blind at one end, so Luke took off toward the street. I caught him in one leg. He stumbled, fell, smacked his head against the brick wall of the alley, and took the count. I was frisking him when a prowl cop who'd heard the shots moved up. I convinced him I wasn't rolling a drunk and left him to run back upstairs.
2: Murgas? Murgas?
1: Yeah. We better get you to a hospital.
4: Who are you?
1: Sam Spade. I don't work for Norgard. Right now I'm trying to hang a murder rap on him.
4: Told me it was a practical joke. A gag.
1: What?
4: Tape. Jimmy Biddle. Tape.
1: Jimmy rented the machine from you and made the tape himself, right?
4: Yes. He. Norgard.
1: What about Norgard?
4: Tried to beat me into it. Beat me. Wouldn't give it to him.
1: Give what? Tape.
4: No.
1: He tried to point to the desk as he passed out, and so to this already bubbling stew, we had a crucial typewriter. While waiting for the ambulance, I cased it and found nothing, then stuck a piece of paper into it and began to type. Four quick brown foxes had jumped over four lazy dogs when the sound changed. I looked closer, then tackled a messy job I always leave to my secretary. I hate to play with typewriter ribbons, but this wasn't a typewriter ribbon. Since said ribbon had come to an end, and I was pecking away at a piece of sound tape. Come on, Rosalie.
3: I don't want to talk.
1: Look, come on. My feet are even more tired than they were an hour ago. Okay, you first. All right, now.
3: I'm sorry, Mr. Bay. I thought you were lying when you said Jimmy was hurt.
1: Look, let's not go into that now. He was blackmailing Norgard, right?
3: I don't even know who Norgard is.
1: You knew Jimmy was shaking someone down, didn't you?
3: I never knew where he got his money. I just knew it was dirty money. He'd laugh and say he was living high, but not for long.
1: He never mentioned Norgard?
3: No, he just said he was going to make $50,000 on a radio program.
1: Did he say how?
3: Singing. I thought he was kidding when he showed up with that tape recorder.
1: Well, he wasn't kidding. Then what?
3: He wanted to be alone, he said. He was going to make an audition and send it to a sponsor.
1: That's where he made the mistake. He sent it to the wrong sponsor. He figured to hit Norgard for the biggest touch of all. Thought hearing it might make him dig deeper. So he recorded his statement, sent it to Norgard for a sample. But there was something he didn't think of.
3: What do you mean?
1: He should have studied up on his tape recorders, baby. With a pair of scissors and a good technician, Jimmy's eyewitness account turned into a first-class confession. The final phase of the Biddle Riddle was, as you will recall, Tracy, enacted on one of the sound stages of the nation's leading network, where, as you will also recall, you were busily transcribing the testimony of various witnesses on the Carol Stevens case. How you got him there, I'll never know. But there he was, as big and legal-looking as ever, perjuring himself once more into one of your microphones.
6: I walked out of the Twins' Dragon on Grant Avenue. As I remember it now, Biddle was across the street. He apparently recognized me, though.
1: Yeah, excuse me, will you, fellas?
6: What?
7: Oh. Hey, you idiot. You ruined it.
1: I'm sorry, Tracy.
7: Oh, we'll have to start it over again, Mr. Norgard.
1: Would you mind if I record a few remarks?
7: Spade, please understand my position. Biddle's confession has changed everything.
1: I know.
7: The killer is not at large.
1: Yeah, yeah.
7: 24 hours we spent recording the show. Now it'll all have to be done over again.
1: Sorry.
7: These people at this house.
1: Listen, Tracy.
7: All right, Spade, what is it?
1: I'm only trying to help. Now, where's Biddle's confession?
7: On the machine there. We're going to dub it onto the main tape.
1: Good. Now, be a good lad and show me where you're starting to stop it, huh?
7: Right there.
1: Okay.
6: What is this, Spade?
1: This is going to interest you, Mr. Norgard. Now, let us turn to the tape, keeping our eyes on the spool as it slowly feeds Jimmy Biddle's last statement.
2: My name's Jimmy Biddle. The DA will remember me. We saw a lot of each other during the week after Carol Stevens hit the deck in her apartment 3 years ago. At just about this time of night. I fooled him then. I could probably go on fooling him, but I'm tired of it. I'm tired of living this way. So here it is. I knew Carol Stevens well. I was crazy about her, and I was jealous, too. That's why I...
1: There's a riddle for you, Norgard. He said the girl died, quote, at just about this time of night, unquote. But the clock struck three times. We know she died at 11. What happened to the other eight chimes?
7: Spade, this is no time
1: for... Be patient with me, Tracy. What about it, Norgard?
6: Well, how do I know? The man was crazy, maybe.
1: No. He wasn't crazy. Stupid, but not crazy. So we take this spool of tape off and put this one.
6: What's that?
1: This is the part that was cut out. Got it from the guy who did the splicing job for you, thinking it was a practical joke or something.
7: Sam, do you know what you're saying?
1: Yeah, but Biddle says it better. The last thing we heard was I was crazy about her, and I was jealous, too. That's why I killed her. Only he didn't say killed her. Just, that's why I...
2: Well, standing outside in the hallway of her apartment tonight, she died. I'd seen her leave the theater with a guy I recognized. I followed him home to her place. Heard the argument, everything, but I had no idea he'd kill her until I heard her hit the floor. Door busted open then, and he came out looking like a crazy man. He didn't even see me. Just ran down the back stairs as fast as he could go. I went in and saw her lying on the floor, dead. I could have killed him then, but I thought of something better. He's good pay. The cash comes right on time. But I'm tired of living this way. So there's the story. The man who killed Carol Stevens...
8: That's it! That's your life! That's your life!
1: This is as far as Biddle got since Norgard had grabbed a stand mic and slammed it into the recording machine. In the rhubarb which followed, he also slammed it into my face, which is why I carry the imprint of the nation's number one network just below my right eye. So that's about the crop, Tracy. Norgard and Pinstripe now lie cheek by jowl in the jail hospital trying to think of an honest lawyer who'll defend them. While you, Tracy, with a third round of interviews before you, are considering tossing out Carol Stevens and doing the shooting of Dan McGrew. Period. End of report.

0: Passing out Carol Stevens and doing the shooting of Dan McGrew. Period. End of report.
1: Dan, how unfortunate.
0: Unfortunate?
1: You never got to explain about the clock. It was 4 hours fast.
0: Why, sweetheart, that's self-explanatory. The clock said four, you see.
1: Yes.
0: But it was 12. Fiddle had been dead an hour, which makes it 11. Carry one, one. Subtracting four from that leaves seven.
1: Seven.
0: And assuming he'd been there an hour before that makes six.
1: Damn, what relentless logic. Just like Ellery Queen.
0: Effie, on this program, we do not plug rival products. Now, go and type that up while I figure this out. Scoot, scoot.
1: Yes.
0: Three chimes mean good times on NBC. There's mystery and music every Saturday on NBC. For Mystery Tomorrow, Herbert Marshall stars as the Man Called X. The Man Called X is a man without a name who travels the world over combating the forces of international espionage and intrigue. For music tomorrow, your hit parade brings you the top tunes in the land, played by Raymond Scott's orchestra and with vocals by Snooky Lanson and Eileen Wilson. Thank you, dear one. I see by the furrows in your brow that you have not as yet solved the matter of the missing chimes.
1: Oh, why Norgard set the clock ahead when he shot Jimmy Bibble?
0: How to approach this? You realize Norgard cut a hunk out of the tape.
1: Yes.
0: Removing Biddle's eyewitness account, setting him up as a suicide, right?
1: But Sam...
0: Don't make me change my grip there. Though Biddle, by his own statement, made the recording at the time of the murder of Carol Stevens, to wit, 11 o'clock. Now, in cutting out the crucial words, Norgard also had to cut out eight chimes. This, he realized, would be noticed. So he set the clock ahead to make the number of chimes jibe. Chimes jibe. Chimes jibe. Nice ring.
1: Sam,
0: Will
1: it be all right with you if I just say I understand when I really don't?
0: Sure, sweetheart.
1: I'll just type and answer the phone and you use your feet and your head.
0: And together we'll end up...
1: I know. With... Good night, Sam.
0: Good night, sweetheart.

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Sam Spade was played by Stephen Dunn. Lorene Tuttle is Effie. Script for tonight's adventure by Harold Swanton. Musical scoring by Lud Gluskin, conducted by Robert Armbruster.

0: Join us again next week, same time, for another adventure with Sam Spade. Enjoy The Magnificent Montague, then Duffy Savern on NBC.
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3: He had an engine and he sure had fun. 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

0: presenting Orson Welles as the Third Man. The lives of Harry Lime, the fabulous stories of the immortal character originally created in the motion picture The Third Man, with zither music by Anton Karas.
1: She's beautiful. Beautiful. Trey Sheik, Trey French. She could have been, and for a while I almost kidded myself, she was the great romance of my life. But as Shakespeare, somebody said once, dames is poison, likewise dolls. And believe me, the honey on those soft red lips of hers was laced with pure, unadulterated strychnine.

0: And now, Orson Welles as Harry Lime, the third man. In today's story, The Double Double Cross.
1: Monte Carlo, 1936. The sucker season was at its peak, and by an odd coincidence, my pockets were fuller than they'd been for a long time. Yes, life was looking pretty good. But even at that, not half so good as the liquorous-eyed brunette I found sitting next to me at the casino one night.
2: Faites vos jeux, messieurs et mesdames. Faites vos jeux, s'il vous plaît. Rien ne va plus. 18, rouge.
1: That was me. I drew in my winnings. Lady Luck was sure smiling on me, just as she was frowning on the girl beside me. This girl had backed half a dozen losers or more in a row, and now her last chips were gone. She was fumbling in a handbag. Here was chivalrous Harry's big chance. I asked politely if there was anything I could do to help.
3: Thank you, monsieur. You're very kind, but I seem to have mislaid my checkbook. I'm afraid I shall have to give up for tonight.
1: Oh, you can't quit when you're so much down.
3: I have no choice.
1: Nonsense. Here, take this stack of chips.
3: Oh, but, monsieur...
1: Please, go on.
3: No, monsieur, I would not blame you. I'm a complete stranger.
1: Just alone.
3: But if I lose again, I may not be able to repay you.
1: I'll chance that, please. Take it.
3: If you insist.
1: I certainly do.
3: Thank you, monsieur.
2: Faites vos jeux, mesdames et messieurs.
1: I'll put the lot on 21.
3: The lot?
1: Sure.
3: But is that prudent?
1: To a successful gambler, mademoiselle, the word prudent doesn't exist. When you got a hunch, play it. Play it hard.
3: And you have a hunch about 21?
1: Yeah, I have.
3: Yeah, I'm in your hands. I do as you say. There.
1: Good.
2: Faites vos jeux, s'il vous plaît. Rien ne va plus. Numéro 21. Rouge.
3: I have won.
1: What did I tell you?
3: Oh, you must be very lucky, monsieur.
1: I'm beginning to think I am.
3: What should I choose this time?
1: This time, let's see, 17.
3: All right, 17.
1: Well, that's how I met Louise. By 11 o'clock, we were both good winners and good friends. We decided to call it a night and strolled out into the casino gardens, and after a while down to the seafront. It was one of those clear, blue summer evenings that poets write sonnets about, and to my amazement, I found myself getting kind of sentimental.
3: Tell me about yourself, Harry.
1: Well, there's not a great deal to tell.
3: Oh, you are too modest.
1: To think of a few people who'd laugh heartily to hear that.
3: What brings you to Monte Carlo? Business or pleasure?
1: A little of each, I guess.
3: What is your business?
1: A collector.
3: What do you collect?
1: Objet d'art.
3: How interesting. Of any particular kind?
1: Anything that appeals to my sense of beauty.
3: Do you often make a find?
1: Sometimes. Tonight, for instance.
3: Thank you. That is a very nice compliment.
1: It's a little corny, but it has the rare virtue of being sincere. What about yourself, Louise? Do you live here in Monte?
3: No, I am on holiday. I come from Paris.
1: I might have guessed it. What part?
3: Neuilly.
1: Mary?
3: Is that important?
1: It could be.
3: Yes, I have a husband.
1: It's customary for a woman to sound a little more enthusiastic when she says that.
3: I would rather not talk about him, if you don't mind.
1: No, it's like that, isn't it?
3: Yes. There's a cold breeze coming in from the sea. I must return to my hotel.
1: So soon?
3: I'm very tired.
1: Oh, I'm sorry I've kept you out too long. Which way from here?
3: Oh, please, you must not trouble yourself. I'll be all right alone.
1: You don't think you can walk out of my life like that, do you?
3: It would be more prudent.
1: I've already told you there's no such word. Let's go. I'm not the sort of guy who won't take a chance, but usually if there's one thing I steer clear of, it's jealous husbands. Yet tonight, somehow, it was different. I felt reckless. Maybe it was that perfume Louise wore. Maybe it was the moonlight. I don't know. Anyway, almost before I'd realized it, we were at the door to her suite, and she'd opened it.
3: Would you like to come in for just one drink?
1: Well, I...
3: No, perhaps it would be better not. Good night, Harry.
1: Oh, well, when am I going to see you again?
3: I don't know. I think perhaps I will return to Paris tomorrow.
1: Why?
3: It would be wise.
1: Oh, no, you mustn't.
3: But I...
1: You can't just part. We can't. You mustn't go away like this. Why, Louise, you're crying.
3: It's nothing. Nothing at all.
1: I guess I will have that drink after all.
3: Oh, no, Harry, please.
1: You did ask me, you know. After you.
3: You will find cigarettes in that box.
1: Thanks.
3: What would you like? Champagne?
1: I don't care. Listen, Louise. You and I have got to talk this thing out.
3: There's nothing to be scared.
1: You bet there is, friendly. You realize what's happened, don't you?
3: Will you open this bottle, please?
1: Sure. Shall I pour?
3: If you please. Here are the glasses. What has happened, Harry?
1: I don't know. Must be fallen in love.
3: No.
1: Yes.
3: But it is impossible.
1: Why?
3: We're strangers. 3 hours ago, we'd never spoken to each other.
1: What can happen in 3 hours?
3: Well, even now, we know nothing of each other. Nothing whatever beyond our Christian name.
1: So what?
3: It's against all common sense.
1: How did common sense have anything to do with love?
3: No, no, it's absurd.
1: You don't believe that. Look at me, Louise. You don't believe it's absurd. You know it's true. You do know, don't you?
3: Oh, Harry.
1: I love you, Louise.
3: Hold me tight. Oh, it's all so strange, so wonderful. What is this miracle that's happened?
4: A pretty picture.
1: Who are you?
4: Forgive me if I interrupt.
3: Pierre.
1: You've got a nerve bursting in like this.
4: Indeed, monsieur.
1: You know this girl, Louise?
4: Oh, yes, she knows me quite well. Tell him who I am, Louise.
3: He is...
4: Go on, do not keep the gentleman in suspense.
3: He is my husband.
1: What? You didn't tell me he was here in Monte.
4: A regrettable oversight, I'm sure.
3: I'm sorry, Harry.
4: I have no doubt the gentleman is sorry, too. The point is, what is to be done about it?
1: Well, naturally, I apologize,
4: that is very generous of you.
1: And I assure you, your wife is altogether blameless in this little affair.
4: Oh, you Americans are so gallant.
1: Now, if you'll excuse me,
4: Not so fast, monsieur. There is much to be said yet.
1: Oh? What, for instance?
4: This may be just a passing incident to you, but does it not occur to you that you have ruined my whole life?
1: I don't get you.
4: You make love to my wife. I've always
1: been I wouldn't say that.
4: Now you kill my trust in her. You destroy the whole fabric of our marriage.
1: Oh, now, look here.
4: If you were a gentleman, the least you could do would be to offer some compensation for the harm you have done.
1: What kind of compensation?
4: Let us say 200,000 francs.
1: Are you kidding?
4: I assure you, I'm very much in earnest. You seem to forget one thing, monsieur.
1: Oh, what's that?
4: If this story were to get out, it would create an unpleasant scandal. You would not wish that, I'm sure.
1: I think you could. A blackmail, is that it?
4: Call it what you will, monsieur.
1: Okay, go ahead. You may find it hard to prove, though. Louise and I both deny it.
4: Ah, but Louise is a very truthful person. She would not deny it, would you, my dear?
3: You did kiss me, Harry?
1: Oh, yes. Yes, I did. So now we know exactly where we stand. No, I'm surprised at an apparently smart pair like you two.
4: I do not understand.
1: Oh, I admit it's a neat little racket. I dare say it plays as well as most, but you should pick your marks with a little more care, you know.
4: So now you're insulted both, eh?
1: Is that possible?
4: Monsieur!
3: This is intolerable.
1: Relax, both of you. It's about time you learn my surname, Louise. It's Lime.
3: Not Lime. Not Harry Lime.
1: In the flesh.
3: That's
1: too much
3: and
1: of it,
3: we
1: tried
3: to. Oh, this is too absurd.
4: You must forgive us, monsieur. We have no
3: it
4: idea.
3: It was you who picked him out of the casino.
4: But how was I to know? He has about him such an air of naivety and innocence.
1: I find it helps with the suckers.
4: A million apologies, my friend.
3: And for me, too.
1: Okay.
4: And to think that you are the famous Harry Lime. Mm. Why, it is a very great honor to meet you, monsieur. This is a big occasion. We must drink to celebrate it. A toast. To you.
1: Oh,
4: my
1: no.
4: Friend.
1: No. Let's both drink to Louise.
3: To me?
1: To the greatest actress in Europe. Frankly, I was never more completely fooled in my life.
4: Well, to Louise.
1: Louise. Tell me, is this your regular racket?
4: Oh, not at all. Merely what you might call a seasonal side. It helps to pay off summer expenses.
1: What's your specialty?
3: We are interested in anything that promises a profit.
1: Who isn't?
4: In point of fact, monsieur, if you happen to be free at the moment, it occurs to me we may be able to do business together. I have recently had a proposition, but it is not an undertaking for a woman. It needs two men.
1: Well, let's hear about it.
4: As you know, American dollars are easy to obtain on the continent and very difficult in England. There is a strong demand for them in London and a big profit for anyone who can smuggle them in.
1: Yes, there must be.
4: The English customs are difficult, but it can be done. You see, among my other accomplishments, I am a qualified pilot. Now, here's the proposal. A certain gentleman in London is prepared to advance money for me to buy dollars here. At a date and time to be arranged, this gentleman will wait in a car at a place called Ilfracombe Moor in Devon. A plane will fly overhead, a passenger will parachute out, his pockets and attaché case filled with dollars. He will be met by the gentleman who will collect the money and drive him to London, and from there he can make his way back at leisure to France. Well, what do you think?
1: No.
4: It's not simple?
1: I'm sure it's a honey of an idea, but...
4: But what?
1: Well, presumably I'm the guy who's supposed to float through the air with the greatest of ease.
4: Yes, exactly.
1: That's not so good.
3: You are not afraid, are
1: Well,
3: you?
1: Not at all, but I prefer my neck the way it is, unbroken.
4: It is true there is an element of danger, but it is very slight. Surely it's a small risk to take for £1,000.
1: £1,000?
4: Uh-huh.
1: You say there's that much? £1,000?
4: Oh, but yes. And what is more, if the first venture succeeds, there will almost certainly be others.
1: Oh, that's different.
4: Then it is a bargain?
1: Okay. When do we start?

0: And now, Orson Welles, as Harry Lime, the third man, continues in today's story, The Double Double Cross.
1: Well, we all went to Paris next day, and Pierre got busy organizing his end of the business. About a week later, we drove to a little place outside Cherbourg where Pierre had a two-seater plane housed in a converted barn. And next morning, we took off. As we crossed the English coast near Torquay, Pierre handed me a number of bundles, carefully wrapped, tied, and sealed, and I filled my pockets and stuffed the overflow into a small leather case. I'd just done checking my parachute when Pierre called to me.
2: This is your first move now. Are you ready?
1: I guess so.
2: There's no need to be nervous.
1: That's all right for you. I'm the guy who's going to make the jump.
2: Think of the 1,000 pounds.
1: I am. Hard.
2: All you have to do is to count five and then pull the ripcord. It's quite simple.
1: Oh, sure. Nothing to it.
2: All right. Now.
1: I took a deep breath and jumped. One, two, three, four, five. The funny part is he was right. It was quite simple. That was kind of fun, floating around the sky, seeing the earth drift up gradually to meet you. As I landed and slipped off my harness, a couple of guys stepped forward from behind a clump of bushes.
3: Are you from Pierre?
1: That's right.
3: I'm Robert Brad. This is my assistant, Jerry.
1: I'm glad to know you both.
3: You've got the stuff?
1: You don't figure I made that jump for the fun of it, do you?
3: Have you got the stuff?
1: Sure.
3: Come on, you can pass it over and I'll check it in the car. Gather up this parachute, Jerry. We'll get going. Yes, sir.
1: It didn't take me 2 minutes to find out this Brand was tough, the English gentleman type, but hard as iron. Pierre might have warned me. While his assistant drove us toward London, he and I sat in the back of the car, and I handed him each a packet, checked the seals, and then opened it, carefully counted every note. It took an hour or more, and we'd finished.
3: Well, that's that.
1: Everything in order, Mr. Brand?
3: Yes.
1: You're not exactly the trustful type, are you?
3: No.
1: I'm glad Pierre didn't try to shortchange you.
3: So you should be, Mr. Lyne.
1: How's that?
3: I don't take kindly to that sort of thing. A courier who once delivered a package of diamonds to me was foolish enough to replace several of the best stones with face imitations.
1: Oh, what happened to him?
3: No one seems to know. He just disappeared.
1: Yes. But surely if Pierre were to weigh in light, you couldn't very well hold me responsible.
3: I could, and would, and will, Mr. Lyne, if such a thing ever happened.
1: I don't think it's kind of unreasonable, old man.
3: No, but then I'm an unreasonable man. Stop at the next pub, Jerry. It's time we had lunch. Very good, sir.
1: Back in Paris, a couple of days later, I told Pierre of our amiable little conversation in the car.
4: I would not take too much notice if I were you.
1: That's the sort of thing a guy does take notice of, if he's wise, old man.
2: Lots of people like to talk that way.
1: Well, maybe, but this one wasn't kidding.
4: In any case, what is there to worry about?
1: Why wouldn't I worry? Well, you've got to make one mistake, and I'm for it, over.
2: I do not make mistakes.
1: Well, if you don't want to ever look for a new parachutist, you better not. That's all. In the next 3 months, I made 2 more parachute jumps, and each time I had the doubtful pleasure of the company of Mr. Brand on the way back to London. I can't say I warmed to him as I got to know him better. Meanwhile, in Paris, things were becoming a little complicated. Louise and I were seeing a lot of each other, and suddenly I realized she really was carrying a torch for me. No kidding. Vice versa. Well, I mean, what could I do? Hard to be the act of a gentleman to ignore a thing like that, would he? Well, not to make a long story of it, Pierre went out one night on some kind of business, and there we were, alone, Louise and I.
5: Harry, do you remember that night we met?
1: Sure.
5: I think of it often. That could have been a wonderful night.
1: Well, it started out full of promise. You gave a swell performance, Louise.
5: Do you still think I was only acting?
1: Well, weren't you?
5: From the moment you first spoke to me at the table, I knew this was going to be different.
1: Different?
5: There was such a warmth between us, such a natural sympathy. We were so much, how shall I put it, so much en rapport. You must have felt it yourself.
1: Yeah, maybe I did a little.
5: Only a little?
1: No, quite a lot.
5: I knew what I had to do, and I hated myself for doing it. Even when we learned who you were, I hated having to pretend that what had happened between us meant nothing to me. I shall never forget that moment when you took me in your arms and we kissed.
1: You know, Louise, if we're wise, we'll change this conversation to sweet.
5: Do you want to be wise, huh?
1: No, not particularly, but...
5: But what?
1: What about Pierre?
5: I care less than nothing for Pierre.
1: There's your husband.
5: It is you I love. You alone.
1: You shouldn't say that.
5: Oh, why not? It's true. I'm proud to say it.
1: Yes, but...
5: And you love me too, don't you?
1: Well, Louise...
5: You know you do. Let's go away, Harry, now, tonight. Think of the wonderful life we could have, you and I together.
1: She was lovelier than ever, in half light. Her black eyes were soft and tender, lips warm and red and inviting. I'd been Superman. I couldn't help myself right then. I took her in my arms, and then from the corner of my eye, I saw movement beyond the French doors. There was someone out on the balcony listening and watching. I'm not a suspicious guy, but something told me it was Pierre. I could almost see him reaching for his knife. I had to think and act quick. I let Louise go and turned away from him.
5: Harry, what is it?
1: Louise, we just can't do this, Louise.
5: But...
1: It wouldn't be fair to Pierre.
5: Fair to Pierre? But...
1: Pierre is my friend. Pierre's a good guy, and after all, there's such a thing, Louise, as common decency.
5: And also, there is such a thing as love.
1: That's just it, Louise. If ever I've given you the wrong impression, I apologize.
5: Well, I do not understand.
1: I like you, of course. I always have, Louise. But as for anything more than that...
5: Are you trying to tell me that...
1: I'm trying to tell you as nicely as possible that I don't love you. I don't love you.
5: I see.
1: I'm sorry, but there it is.
5: And so you should be sorry, leading me on the way you have.
1: Now, be fair, Louise. I've never said one
5: word. One word? What do words matter? You've told me 1,000 times in the tone of your voice, your looks, and your touch.
1: That's not so. That's not so at all, Louise. You've misrepresented my manner,
5: what
1: Louise.
5: What a fool I've been. What a fool. I believed you, and all the time you were just amusing
1: yourself.
5: Well,
1: I assure you.
5: You will be sorry for this, Harry. I do not forget. One day you will regret ever having met me.
1: Louise. The guy who first said that about hell having no fury like a woman scorned knew what he was talking about. If I'd been wise, I'd have got out from under right then. But in the next couple of days, though Louise kept out of sight, Pierre seemed even more friendly than usual. As who wouldn't be after overhearing such a noble renunciation? Anyway, I finally decided me to stick around, though. We're all set for another mission to Ilford Moor. Who was I to turn back a chance of £1,000? Maybe I wouldn't have been so anxious if I could have overheard a conversation that's... I now know what's going on in Scotland Yard, in London.
3: Well, what do you make of it?
6: Postmarked Paris, scented stationery, obviously a woman's handwriting.
3: Yes, but the contents.
6: Very interesting, I must admit.
3: Yeah, but the point is, do you think what she says is true?
6: Well, I couldn't say, old boy. Still worth investigating, don't you think? Even if nothing comes of it at all, it should make a very pleasant day, Zakin.
1: Louise usually came with us to Cherbourg. For obvious reasons, she didn't this time. I was just as glad. As we flew over the channel towards England, I did quite a lot of heavy thinking. By the time we'd hit the coast, I'd made up my mind. Pierre, I think you ought to know this is my last trip.
7: That's strange.
1: Why?
7: I had a feeling it might be.
1: Ah, yes. I think I'll stick in London a while. I'm tired of Paris.
7: You've been a very close friend, Harry. We shall miss you, Louise and I.
1: Well, we're bound to meet sometime in the future.
7: I wonder, does Louise know about this?
1: No, I just made up my mind, old man.
7: I see. Have you any message for her?
1: No, I don't think so. Nothing special.
7: Eh bien, I will just say you send your love.
1: My love? Oh, sure. Yeah, we must be over Ilford Moor by now, aren't we?
7: There it is, just ahead. You have all the stuff?
1: Yeah.
7: You've checked your parachute?
1: Yeah.
7: All right, stand by. Here we are now. Give my regards to Mr. Brand.
1: Oh, sure, sure.
7: I hope you have a pleasant trip to London with him. And for your own sake, I hope I have not made a mistake for once and shortchanged him.
1: What's that? Hey, wait a minute.
8: It
1: was too late. I'd been on the brink, and as I spoke, Pierre lunged forward and shoved me in the chest. And as I topped backward into space, I could see that he was smiling. And it wasn't a friendly smile. Oh, it seemed hours while I floated down. Well, why should I have any special reason for wanting to land? I knew by now exactly what would be waiting for me. My feet touched earth at last. It was a bad landing. I skidded and rolled over, and by the time I freed myself, there were two guys standing over me. This is it, I said to myself. I looked up. They weren't Brad and his assistant at all. The two fellows I'd never seen.
9: Mr. Harry Lyme?
1: Yes?
9: We're from Scotland Yard.
1: How do you do? You're kind of off your beat, aren't you?
9: We would advise that you might choose this rather unconventional way of visiting England.
1: Advise?
9: We have a letter from a young lady in Paris. Mm. At least the writing suggests that she's young, and the perfume suggests that she's a lady.
1: Soir de Noël, so my wife tells me. Get it, a sellout.
9: She seemed to be under the impression that you may be carrying a rather large sum of money with you, in American dollars.
1: I wonder what could have given her that idea.
9: Now, you don't mind if we set you, I hope.
1: Well, what happens if I do mind?
9: Well, I'm afraid we shall have to insist.
1: Okay, go ahead.
9: I'll take the briefcase. You attend to Mr. Lyme's pockets.
6: Certainly, old man.
9: Well, I must say you have a few packages here, and all so neatly tied and sealed. Seems almost a pity.
1: Oh, what's the matter?
9: Well, this seems rather a lot of trouble to have taken for a wad of brown paper.
1: A what?
9: Brown paper, Mr. Lyme. Look at it.
6: Yes, and look at this.
9: Yes, and this.
6: In fact, it's all brown paper.
1: Huh. What's this? Got it at once. Louise had spilled the beans to Scotland Yard in an anonymous letter, and Pierre dummied the packets knowing what Brand would do to me, the double cross. Only what they didn't know was that between them they'd cancel the whole thing out and save my bacon. Funny, isn't it? Anyway, funny.
9: Yes, I'm afraid you have the advantage of us, Mr. Lyme.
1: Oh, how's that?
9: We don't quite see the joke.
1: No, and I guess you never will. What happened now?
9: Oh, just a few formalities. Could I see your passport?
1: Certainly, old man, certainly. I'm too glad to buy.
9: Yes. Well, this seems to be in order.
1: That's fine. You gentlemen happen to be driving back to London?
9: Yes.
1: And then you give me a lift.
9: Oh, with pleasure. Well, come along. Let's go, shall we?
0: Harry Lyme returns in just a moment.

0: And now, Harry Lime.
1: You know, I still find myself thinking sometimes of Louise. The dark black eyes. The kissable mouth. I wonder if I'll ever see her again. If I do, I'll run a mile. I'll be with you again soon to tell you another of my adventures. Meanwhile, don't forget the old saying, all's fair in love and war, but war is a lot less dangerous.

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7: Dragnet, the documented drama of an actual crime. For the next 30 minutes, in cooperation with the Los Angeles Police Department, you will travel step by step on the side of the law through an actual case from official police files. From beginning to end, from crime to punishment, Dragnet is the story of your police force in action.
10: It was Monday, August 3rd. It was warm in Los Angeles. We were working the day watch out of burglary detail. My partner's Ben Romero. The boss is Thad Brown, chief of detectives. My name's Friday. I was on the way back from the business office, and it was 9:25 a.m. when I got to room 45, burglary detail.
11: Did they get all the money together, Joe?
10: Yeah, $1 from each man in the detail. We got to buy the gift.
11: When's Austin going to get married?
10: Next Sunday. We haven't got too much time.
11: You know why we always have to pick out the gift?
10: Somebody has to do it. You got any ideas what we ought to get him?
11: Talked to my wife over the weekend. She thinks it'd be nice if we get him something to start housekeeping with. Maybe some nice kitchenware, table lamp.
10: Yeah, I don't know if we have enough dough for a good lamp. But maybe they might like a bedspread. You can always use them. Or maybe a nice wool blanket, huh?
11: I don't know. Got to be careful about those personal things.
10: What do you mean? What's personal about a blanket?
11: Well, we don't know much about the girl Austin's going to marry. She might not need any.
12: Excuse me. Could you tell me something?
11: What's that?
12: I said, could you tell me something?
10: Well, what do you want to know, little girl?
12: Is this where you come to report about stolen things?
10: Well, that all depends. Why don't you come on in and tell us all about it, huh?
12: Thank you, I will.
11: Like to sit down, little girl?
12: I'm 12 years old. I'll stand if it's all right.
10: All right. Now, would you like to tell us what's been stolen?
12: Everything.
10: Hmm?
12: Everything's been stolen. We came back this morning and found it that way. Grandpa's awful mad.
10: Mm-hmm. Maybe we better get the facts to start with. What's your name?
12: Ruth Ann Marie Jeanette.
11: Jeanette. Is that your last name?
12: No, Snyder. Ruth, I'm Regina Snyder.
10: Did you come down here alone, Ruth?
12: Yes, Grandpa sent me. He's awful mad.
10: Where do you live?
12: With Grandpa.
10: Where's that?
12: Over on College Avenue. Grandpa's leg's bothering him. Arthritis. So he told me to come down and tell you about it.
10: About what, ma'am?
12: Everything. We came back this morning on the train, and when we got home, we found everything was stolen. It's terrible.
10: What do you mean by everything?
12: I walked all the way over here to tell you. I'm thirsty, sir. Drink a fountain in the hall.
10: Well, we've got a cooler over here. Let me get you a cup. Huh?
12: Thank you.
10: You like a drink, Ben?
11: Oh, no, thanks.
10: All right, little lady. Here you are.
12: Thank you very much.
10: Well, would you like to tell us what it's all about?
12: Grandpa and I got back to Los Angeles on the train this morning. We've been on a trip back to Indiana.
10: Uh-huh.
12: We took a taxi cab home from the station. When we got there, everything was gone. Everything but the rug in the dining room.
10: Yeah?
12: All the furniture, every single bit. Sofa, the chairs, my desk upstairs, the stool. Everything's been stolen. I want you to find it.
11: You mean someone broke in while you were gone and took all your furniture? Is that what you think?
12: You know they did. The lock on the back door, it was broken. They took everything but the dining room rug. That's why Grandpa's home now.
10: Hmm?
12: He thinks the crooks will be back. He's sitting on the rug because he says if they take that, they'll have to take him, too. We'd better hurry.
10: Yeah?
12: Grandpa's not very big.
10: A.M. Ben and I drove little Ruth Ann Snyder back to her home on College Avenue. It was an old-fashioned wooden frame structure, a few doors up from College Avenue and Everett Way. Ruth Ann showed us inside and introduced us to her grandfather, Mr. John H. Snyder, age 78. He told us that a year ago, he and his wife, Ruth Ann's grandmother, had come to California from Indiana and rented the house on College Avenue. The grandmother had fallen ill and passed away suddenly 3 weeks ago. He and Ruth Ann closed the house and took the body back to Indiana on the train for burial. On their return that morning, they found the house stripped of every piece of furniture. We checked room by room and listed the missing articles. We put in a call to latent fingerprints.
11: Do you happen to know the serial numbers of your home appliances, Mr. Snyder?
13: No, sir. I've lived with most of the furniture for 40 years. You get to know the things you own in 40 years.
12: It was in my room, Sergeant. My desk, my table and chair, the bed, the curtains. They took everything.
10: Well, how about the estimated value of the furniture, sir? What would you say it was worth?
13: Dollars and cents? Oh, I don't know. What's a house full of furniture worth to anyone? Guess everybody puts their own value on their things.
10: Yes, sir, they do.
13: Solid walnut dining set. A wedding present. Mahogany front room table. Solid, too. It cost money in their day. All gone.
11: Were there any liens against the furniture, sir?
13: How's that?
11: Did you owe anything on the furniture? I mean, there was no trouble with the finance company or anything like that.
13: Oh, we didn't even know what a finance company was when the wife and I was married. It was a sad enough trip as it was. And Ruthie and me get here this morning, and everything's gone. All we own. Ruthie.
12: Yes, Grandpa?
13: Where the thieves broke in, would you show the officers, please?
12: Back this way.
10: Okay. How are you and your grandfather going to make out here, Ruth?
12: Well, Grandpa says we'll buy 2 cots for tonight, army surplus. There's no stove to cook on. We'll have to eat out.
10: Mm-hmm.
12: Maybe we'll have to go back to Indiana. Grandpa doesn't have much money. He's on a pension. Here's the back door. You see what they did to get in.
10: Uh-huh.
11: Must have used a hammer and a crowbar. Nice to clean through.
12: You'll find the crooks, won't you, Sergeant?
10: We're going to try, Ruth. Better have the crime lab check this, huh?
11: Yeah. How about your neighbors, Ruth? You know any of them well?
12: I know who they are. I don't know any of them good. They're not very friendly.
10: We'd like to ask you and your grandfather a few more questions, Ruth.
12: All right. I don't know what I'm going to do when school starts. They stole all my stuff, even my composition tablets. I didn't have to take those.
11: Which grade are you in, Ruthie?
12: I was in A7, I'll be in B8. Why would they take my school things?
10: I don't know.
13: You see how they got in back there?
10: Yes, sir, we did. By any chance, did any of your neighbors know that you and Ruth here were going away?
13: Well, I didn't mention it, no.
11: Then no one kept an eye on your house while you were gone?
13: No, I didn't think it was necessary.
11: Might have helped.
12: I just remember, Grandpa, Mrs. Merton. I told her we were going away.
10: Who's that, Ruth?
12: She runs a store down at the corner of the bird store. Yeah. She sells canaries, other kinds of birds, too. Mrs. Merton's her name. Store's right down the corner.
11: You figure she's the only one who knew you'd be gone from the house for some time.
13: Must have been the only one.
10: All right, Mr. Snyder, we'll be back to see you later on. Here's our card. We'll see if we can't do something to help you out here.
13: Let's see here. Friday, Romero, burglary detail. All right, thank you, boy. Ruthie will show you to the door.
12: Yes, Grandpa.
10: I'm just not. Goodbye, sir.
13: Oh, say there.
10: Yes, sir.
13: Yes, you understand, but I'd like to apologize anyway. I just couldn't do it.
10: What's that, sir?
13: Offer you a chair.
10: A.M. Ben and I called the Salvation Army and told them the Snyder situation. And then we went down the street to the store at the corner of Coolidge Avenue and Everett Way. The sign on the window said Mrs. Merton's Birdland, manager, Agnes Merton. We tried the door. It was locked. The cardboard clock hanging on the glass door read, "Be back at 1 p.m. So we went back up to College Avenue and we started ringing doorbells. Some of the residents on the block didn't even know the Snyders. Of those that did, only two had noticed any activity at the house during the 3 weeks Mr. Snyder and his granddaughter had been away. They told us that they'd seen a moving van park in front of the house about a week before. They also saw men moving furniture from the house into the van. Neither of the two could describe the vehicle or remember its license number. 12:45 p.m., we had a cup of coffee and a hamburger, and then we headed back for Mrs. Merton's bird store. Yes, ma'am. Police officers. We have a few questions for you.
14: Oh, certainly. Something about birds?
11: No, ma'am. About one of your neighbors.
14: Oh.
11: The Snyders? They live just up the street from you?
14: Oh, yes, old couple. Poor Mr. Snyder passed away, you know, a few weeks ago.
10: Yes, ma'am, we know.
14: They have a wonderful granddaughter, Ruthie. She and I are getting to be great friends. The Snyders having some kind of trouble?
11: We're investigating a burglary at their house.
14: Oh, is that so? Now, you be quiet, Mary. You heard what I told Blackie. Just eat your food and be quiet.
10: I guess you knew the Snyders had been away for the last few weeks.
14: Yes, I did, but they're back. I saw Ruthie pass the window this morning.
11: You noticed any activity around the Snyders' house since they've been gone?
14: Well, yes, I did.
11: And just what you noticed, Miss Merton?
14: Well, it was 7 or 8 days ago, I think. Some white moving truck stopped in front of their place and the two men started moving up Snyder's furniture. That was a little strange because Ruthie hadn't told me anything about moving. In fact, she said definitely she and her grandpa were coming back after poor Mrs. Snyder's funeral in Indiana.
10: Did you investigate it all, ma'am?
14: Excuse me. Who is that? You, Fred? Yes, you ought to be ashamed. You can see I'm busy. Never out this like that. And all three of you, Fred, Blackie, Mary, I'll take care of you. Oh, who was I?
11: You saw the moving van in front of the Snyder.
14: Oh, yes. And I went up to the moving men and asked them if the Snyders were going back to Indiana. Well, of course, they didn't know anything about it.
10: Did you inquire at the Snyder's house?
14: Well, no, it so happened I didn't. I was on my way to one of the big aviaries in the valley, and I just didn't have time to stop.
11: How about the moving van? Did you happen to notice the license?
14: I don't remember the numbers.
10: Any identifying marks about the truck you might remember? Maybe a sign on the side?
14: Yes, the side of the truck was painted white, and there was large blue lettering on it, van and storage, it said. I remember that much.
10: Was that all?
14: Well, yes, as I said, I was in a hurry. I had to pick up three sick canaries out in the valley.
11: Is there anything else about the incident you can remember? Anything at all?
14: No, I'm afraid not.
10: Well, thank you very much, Ms. Merton. Here's our card if you happen to come across any further information.
14: Yes, all right. I'll have to go see the Snyders. Maybe I can help.
10: Fine. Goodbye, ma'am. Thank you very much.
14: Yes, goodbye.
10: Goodbye.
14: Fred, now you shut up just a minute. Fred?
10: Well, not much help there.
11: Not much. Give me an idea, though.
10: Hmm?
11: Wedding present for the Austins.
10: Yeah?
11: Maybe a couple of canaries? And a nice cage?
10: Five p.m. We went back to the office. Reports had come in from two more victims. That night, Ben and I drove out to interview them. The circumstances of the theft and the M.O. of the criminals matched identically with the Snyder case. Both of the families victimized had gone off on vacations and neglected to notify either the neighbors or the patrolmen in their area. Both had allowed daily newspapers to collect on their doorsteps in their absence and otherwise left signs that their homes were vacant. In both cases, the thieves had forced an entrance through a back door or a window, stripped the house of every last piece of furniture, and either hauled it away themselves or hired somebody to do it for them. We started canvassing the two areas where the crimes had been reported. Again, the neighbors saw the moving vans, but none were able to definitely identify the vehicles or their license numbers. Captain Fulton called us into his office.
15: You're going to have to try harder. I know they're hard to get, but get them. Get them fast.
11: Done about everything we can so far, Skipper.
10: Only one small lead. The thieves seemed to be using a different moving van on each job. We started to check the movers around town, the transfer companies.
15: Clayton Prince come up with anything yet?
10: No, no luck there.
15: One of the lousiest rackets we've had since I came on this detail. Whole house full of the furniture, everything a family owns.
10: Yeah. We'll stay on top of it. The stats office may come up with something.
15: How about an outlet for all that stuff that's been stolen? Thieves can't be sitting on it.
11: Pawn shop and second-hand details have been alerted.
10: They're checking regular outlets, auction houses, second-hand places, nothing yet.
15: About some kind of preventive idea, at least slow them down.
11: Good dose of publicity on the whole thing would help. If only people wouldn't keep it a secret when they're going away. Neighbors aren't alerted. That's why a lot of them didn't think much of it when they saw the moving vans parked at those houses.
10: And drawing blinds and the newspapers on the doorsteps didn't help much either. It's an open invitation.
15: Well, I'll see what we can do on the publicity end. We've had one campaign on this already. No, excuse me. Right away, Captain Fulton. What's the address? Okay, I got it. Thank you. Here you go, another one. 63 hours, just called it in. Family back from vacation. Furniture all gone. Here's the address here.
10: Thank you.
15: Better get on it right away.
11: Let's go.
15: I'll have a little more help for you on this tomorrow. Crowley and Barnes will be free. They can work with you. You
11: okay, Skipper?
10: Check you later.
15: All right.
16: Sergeant Friday?
10: Yes,
16: you
10: sir.
16: Remember me, don't you, Mrs. Burton?
10: Oh, sure, the bird store. Yes, ma'am. How are you?
16: Well, they told me to wait here. I guess everything will be all right now.
10: Yeah?
16: I saw it today on Olive Street. Here.
10: Hmm?
16: The truck that came to Snaddy's house. That's the license number.
7: You are listening to Dragnet, the case history of a police investigation presented in the public interest by Fatima Cigarettes.
8: It's amazing how many long cigarette smokers are changing to extra mild Fatima. Here is the actual report.
17: From coast to coast, Fatima has more than doubled its smokers.
7: Here is the reason why. When you compare Fatima with other long cigarettes, the difference is quality.
8: Yes, in Fatima, the difference is quality. Fatima is the quality king-size cigarette because it contains the finest Turkish and domestic tobaccos, superbly blended. And Fatima is extra mild, with a much different, much better flavor and aroma than any other long cigarette.
7: And because of its quality, its extra mildness, its better flavor and aroma, more and more smokers say it's wise to smoke extra mild Fatima.
18: I agree, says Dick Hyland, sports columnist.
9: I agree, says Mrs. Deems Taylor, painter and theatrical designer.
7: I agree, says Frank Fenton, author.
8: Yes, all agree. It's wise to smoke extra mild Fatima. Best of all, long cigarettes.
7: Because in Fatima, the difference is quality.
9: Yes, in Fatima, the difference is quality.
8: Smoke Fatima, the quality king-size cigarette.
10: Tuesday, August 11th, 6 p.m. The license number, which Mrs. Merton had given us, was checked through DMV. We found that the truck was registered in the name of a local secondhand furniture dealer by the name of Ralph Grismore. We checked his name through the police commission and then the I Bureau. He had a good reputation, no criminal record. Early the next morning, we picked up Mr. Snyder and his granddaughter, Ruth, and we drove to Grismore's secondhand furniture store. We identified ourselves and asked to look at his buy book. Under the date of July 27th, Grismore had recorded the purchase of more than three dozen articles of furniture from a house on College Avenue. The address was that of the Snyders.
19: A man and a woman, Sergeant, they said they'd sold their house and they're going east. Man said the company he worked for transferred him to Boston. Told him he had to get back to take over his new job.
11: Would you recognize the people if you saw them again, Grismore?
19: Sure, I think so. The woman's a great talker. She said they figured on selling the stuff piece by piece. They'd get more, but since they had to leave town the next day, she decided to sell the whole lot to a dealer.
10: You got the furniture for a pretty low price, didn't you?
19: Pretty good price, yeah. That's why I went along on the fast deal. Wasn't going to talk myself out of a bargain. They wanted to sell fast, so I wanted to buy. I Don't think anything was wrong?
13: Sergeant.
11: Yeah, Mrs. Snyder.
13: How well my dining room set. That's it right over there.
10: You sure, Mr. Snyder?
13: Cigar burn on top, just above one of the legs. Know it anyway. Seems to me that's our mahogany table. I'll look.
12: Sergeant? The table and my desk, here they are right here. My school book, too.
10: All right, Ruthie.
19: Yeah, they sure stuck me, all right. That's the last fast deal I ever make.
11: How did they contact you, Crismore? What kind of approach did they use?
19: Called me on the phone. I came out and gave them an appraisal on the stuff. Nothing suspicious about either the man or the woman.
10: That's so?
19: She was in a house dress, bandana around her head. The guy was in old clothes, just as homey as you please. Looked like he was doing a little repair work around the house, you know.
10: Mm-hmm. You noticed that they had a car parked by the house?
19: No, as a matter of fact, I didn't. There wasn't any in the driveway.
11: Mm-hmm. No argument over the price you offered them for the furniture?
19: No. They seemed to hesitate a little, but they took my first offer. I thought I had a good deal. I don't know.
11: How'd they react after you agreed on a price? In a hurry?
19: Said they had to board the train that night for Boston. They asked me to get the furniture out right away.
11: Mm-hmm.
19: The woman said they had other business to wind up, so if they weren't at the house when I came back with the van, why, she'd leave the back door open for me.
10: I guess you realize you were going to have to place a hold on this furniture that you bought.
19: Yeah, I know. I got nobody to blame but myself.
10: You gave this man and woman a check for the full amount of the sale. Is that right, Grismer?
19: $550 down the drain.
11: Do you have the canceled check?
19: No, not yet. If you like, you can probably get it from the bank. Don't imagine those crooks would waste any time cashing.
10: Mm-hmm. We'd appreciate it if you'd run down to the bank with us now.
19: Okay, sir.
13: Sergeant, could I speak with Mr. Grismer?
11: Sure, Mr. Snyder.
13: Mr. Grismer.
19: Yes, sir. I'm sorry about all this. I didn't know.
13: Oh, I understand, sir. You buy furniture, don't you?
19: Yes, sir.
13: What could you give me for two army surplus cots?
10: Grismore made arrangements to round up Mr. Snyder's furniture and ship it back to his home. Then we took him down to his bank where he recovered the canceled check for $550. The endorsement read, Mr. Thomas Butterworth. According to the bank teller who waited on them, the suspect had cashed the check shortly after the sale of the Snyder's furniture. From the second-hand dealer and the clerk at the bank, we got a complete description of the man and woman known as Mr. and Mrs. Butterworth. We also had photostatic copies made of the check and specimens of the handwriting from the endorsement. From the descriptions, we checked the suspects through the stats office. We got nowhere. During the next 2 weeks, we found six more second-hand dealers who had been taken in on the same furniture deal. The description of the man and woman matched, and so did the handwriting and the endorsements on each check. There was only one variation. The couple went under a different name on each occasion. Wednesday, August 26th, 9 a.m.
20: 12 cases like this today, is that right?
11: That's it, Captain. Got the description, M.O. handwriting. Still can't reach him.
20: Well, Steve's been freewheeling for a month now. What's going to take to stop him?
10: Well, Ben came up with a pretty good idea this morning. We'd like to talk it over with you.
20: Well, what's that?
11: Kind of a system of decoy, Skipper. We were thinking it might be a good idea to contact all the division captains and have them ask their men if they have any neighbors going on vacation.
20: Yeah, I'll go ahead.
11: Well, if we got a few dozen houses spotted around the city, we could plant a few things. Make them look obviously vacant.
10: We'd keep the houses covered at all times. They ought to make pretty good bait for those thieves.
20: Uh-huh. How would you set it up?
11: We could make arrangements to get a key to each home, keep the milk and paper deliveries coming, let them pile up on the doorstep. We could reimburse the people for whatever it costs.
10: We're not making any headway. We could run this for a couple of weeks, see what happens.
20: Mm-hmm.
10: What do you think?
20: Try it.
10: 9:30 a.m. We contacted all division commanders, requesting them to ask their men to contact burglary detail if they knew of any of their neighbors about to leave on a vacation. During the next 2 days, the response came in and the plan went into effect. 40 homes throughout the city were spotted as decoys. They were kept under surveillance at all times. In the week that followed, two more burglaries of the same type were reported, but the suspects failed to try any of the decoy homes. The men in the pawn shop and secondhand details continued to work right along with us. The stolen furniture kept turning up, but not the thief. Again, the homes that had been broken into displayed all the usual signs that the occupants were away. Old circulars and newspapers scattered on the lawn. Milk bottles lined up at the door. All the blinds drawn. The decoy plan continued. No results. August 31st, we had a report of another burglary involving the theft of furniture. We made our investigation. 2 p.m. We went back to the office to get out a list of stolen articles.
20: Hi, Ben. You?
11: Hi, Austin. When'd you get back from your honeymoon?
20: Late last night. Say, Stallman, I'd sure like to thank all you fellas for that wedding present you sent us. Darn nice of you.
10: Well, we're glad you liked it, Austin.
20: Sure, beauty. I'd like to ask you a question about it, though. I hope you won't take it wrong.
0: No, go ahead.
20: Well, what is it?
0: You've got an early American house, haven't you?
20: Yeah, that's right.
0: It's an antique.
20: Yeah?
0: It's an apple peeler. One of the first ever built.
20: Oh, sure. Thanks a lot.
21: I get it. Burglary Friday. Yeah? Where? Right away, thanks. One of the decoy houses.
0: Yeah?
21: We got a bite. Together with Sergeants Crowley and Austin, we drove out to the decoy house where an unidentified man and a woman had been seen forcing entry through a back door. They'd been spotted by a police officer's wife who lived next door and who had called in the report. We parked down the street from the decoy home and waited. 5 minutes passed. We saw a woman dressed in a house coat come out onto the porch of the house, look up and down the street, and then go back inside. A few minutes after that, a gray Chevrolet sedan pulled up in front of the house. A man in a dark suit got out and entered through the front door. Ben called communications for a make on the car.
0: 80K to control 4. 8 OK to control 4. 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
22: 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KMA 6678.
21: We waited. There were no signs of activity from the decoy house. 2 minutes after Ben put in the call, we got our make on the gray sedan.
22: Control 4 to 80K.

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0: A few minutes after the call back, a moving van drove down the street and backed into the driveway of the decoy house. The sign on the side of the van read Donahoe Furniture Company. Two men got out, went up to the front door, and were let in. They came out in a couple of minutes and loaded a sofa into the moving van.
2: Okay, Joe.
0: Charlie and Austin get the sign.
2: Yeah, here they come.
0: Well, let's go. Hey, you and Charlie want to cover the back, Austin?
3: Right. Let's go, Charlie.
4: Yeah.
0: Come on, Ben.
2: Mm-hmm. Yes, sir, you want something?
0: Police officers like...
5: Come on, Miss Hunt! Run him! Stand still, you.
0: Austin and Charlie got her.
2: All right, hold still, mister.
6: Hey, what's this all about, you cops?
2: That's right. You?
6: Max Donahoe. I'm buying this lot of furniture. Something the matter?
0: You're buying from the wrong people. They're not the owners. You better have your men move that stuff back in the house.
6: Okay, if you say so.
5: All right, maybe relax.
2: Take it easy, Helen. There's no use fighting. They got us.
7: You thought of this. I told you luck doesn't last forever.
2: Okay, all right. Don't make it worse.
0: All right, let's go.
2: I'll take her, Austin. You better fix your shirt.
6: Yeah.
2: Come on, man.
7: Put your hands up.
0: Hey, what's the matter with your shirt, Austin?
6: What? It used to happen when she tried to get away.
0: Yeah, lipstick all over the collar there.
6: Doesn't look very good.
0: No, it doesn't. What are you going to tell your new bride?
6: I got nothing to hide. I'll tell her the truth.
0: Yeah?
6: She'll believe me. Won't she?
8: The story you just heard was true. Only the names were changed to protect the innocent.
9: On November 25th, trial was held in Superior Court, Department 87, City and County of Los Angeles, State of California. In a moment, the results of that trial.
10: And now, here is our star, Jack Webb.
0: Thank you. Under our system of law, the jury selected to hear a case is accorded complete freedom. The jury's decision is the final result of the testimony and evidence presented in the course of the trial. So with Fatima. They are the final result of carefully selecting and blending only the finest Turkish and domestic tobaccos to make Fatima extra mild.
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1: Dangerous Assignment, starring Brian Donlevy as Steve Mitchell.

0: Yeah, danger is my assignment. I get sent to a lot of places I can't even pronounce. They all spell the same thing, though, trouble. But when I walk into the commissioner's office, I don't realize that this assignment's going to wind up with my getting shot at just for trying to turn off a radio program. Morning, Commissioner. Ruth said you had an assignment for me.
1: I do, Steve. Ever thought of getting into radio?
0: Oh, me? I should say not. Why, you holding auditions or something?
1: I want you to get into the business just long enough to get somebody else out of it.
0: Oh.
1: I'm not sure.
0: Now, look.
1: You look, Steve, at this map of the Balkan area. This country here.
0: That's about the only friendly country left in that area, isn't it?
1: At the rate things are going, it may not be friendly for much longer.
0: Oh?
1: Steve, there's an outlaw broadcasting station somewhere in that country. The man who's doing the broadcasting is filling the air with a choice assortment of lies and propaganda.
0: What about?
1: About our country and theirs. The result has been to put a strain on our relations with them and to set up internal tensions over there, which are, in effect, tearing the country apart.
0: Is there, by any chance, an election coming up over there soon?
1: Yes. Steve, we know who's behind this broadcaster, all right. But what we've got to do is to stop him.
0: Well, it seems to me that this is a matter for the Balkan country to handle. What's it got to do with us?
1: We think the broadcasting is being done by an American.
0: What?
1: The government over there has asked our cooperation.
0: I see. Obviously, they haven't been able to locate this broadcasting station,
1: eh? No, it's undoubtedly another one.
0: Look, I wonder if maybe an old trick isn't being used.
1: What do you mean?
0: Well, making it sound like the broadcast is coming from a certain country when actually it's across the border in another country.
1: No, they've assured me that the broadcast is actually originating from inside the country, Steve.
0: Uh-huh.
1: The items which the broadcaster comments on sometimes are so recent that he'd have to be inside the country to know about them.
0: I see. Well, whom do I work with over there?
1: A man named Prebo, one of their intelligence agents. He's waiting for you in their capital right now. Now, Steve, get over there. Work with Prebo. Locate this outlaw broadcaster and put him out of business once and for all. Well, that's it. You've got your assignment. Good luck.

0: National Broadcasting Company is presenting Dangerous Assignment, starring Brian Donlevy in the role of Steve Mitchell, colorful, two-fisted government agent. At all those places of the world where danger and intrigue walk hand in hand, there you will find Steve Mitchell on another Dangerous Assignment.
1: Sure, I've got my assignment. Just a little matter of dropping into a Balkan country and finding an outlaw broadcaster nobody's been able to locate so far, and then putting him out of business. And I don't doubt that somewhere along the line I'll run up against somebody who'll be trying to do likewise to me. It's Friday evening when my plane lands in the capital, and I head for their intelligence office and Agent Prebo. He takes me into the radio room where a little gent is sitting by a receiver.
2: This is Kovac, head of our radio division, Mr. Mitchell.
1: Kovac?
3: I am honored, Mr. Mitchell.
1: You were expecting this outlaw broadcaster to come on the air tonight, Prebo?
2: Yes, in but a few minutes.
3: As you see, we have a radio direction finder here. I also have one 30 miles northwest of here, and a third one 20 miles to the east.
1: That way you can get a fix on him, huh, Kovac?
3: Yes.
2: Unfortunately, this procedure has done us no good in the past. Each time we race to the position Kovac and his men have plotted on the map.
1: Yeah?
2: No.
1: What do you mean?
2: Nobody is there when we arrive.
1: Ah, he must have his transmitter mounted in a car or a truck. Any idea who the guy is?
2: Well, our language experts tell us he is a Native American, probably from your Middle West.
1: At the list I gave you, Prebo, the one listing American expatriates.
2: Oh, yes. Here it is, Mitchell. I've studied it over and found three names which also appear on a list of tourist visas which have been granted during the past 6 months.
1: So, we know those three men have been in this country recently. Okay, who are they?
2: The first one is a William Teal.
1: Teal. Let's see what I've got on his background. There we are. William Teal, ex-newspaper political writer with a criminal record in the States, wanted for extortion, illegal possession of firearms, violation of the Narcotics Act. You know, this sounds like a real sweet kid. Who's next on your list?
2: A Carl Fenton.
1: Fenton. Yeah, former professor. Great cause joiner, the save the world type, I guess. Who's the third?
2: Arnold Quist.
1: I don't even have to look him up. He's been in our hair for years.
2: How do you mean?
1: Professional agitator. Makes his living that way, I guess. Always trying to get himself arrested so he can be a big fat martyr.
2: Mm, I see.
1: So our boy could be one of those three. Teal, Fenton, Quist.
4: Good evening, my long-suffering and much-oppressed friends.
3: There he is, Prebo.
4: This is the voice of truth.
1: I'll bet.
4: Well, let's take a look at the day's news.
2: See, Kovac is receiving reports from the other direction finders over his earphones. He's plotting their lines on the map.
4: I should say the disunited nations are blundering along under the control of old Uncle Moneybag, so...
3: There.
1: You'll get his position already, Kovac?
3: Yes. As you see, I have added my own line to the map and plotted the fix. Here you are.
1: Okay, let's go, Prebo.
2: We should almost be there, Mitchell. According to the map, the broadcast came from this field we are approaching.
1: I see lights on the other side of the field, Prebo.
2: Yes, our other units are approaching along the other road. We will have the field completely surrounded.
1: Good.
2: Brace yourself. I'm going to turn off the road now.
1: Okay. Here, I'll sweep the field with the spotlight and... Hey, stop the car, Prebo.
2: Empty. The whole field is empty.
1: Well, I'll be. No cover for anyone to hide in, either.
2: This is what happens to us every time, Mitchell.
1: This guy must be part gopher. Okay, might as well get back to headquarters.
2: What time is it, Mitchell?
1: 10 minutes to midnight. You say this gent has another broadcast right at midnight?
2: Usually.
1: Well, we might as well try again. Kovac's still on duty?
2: Yes. See, he and his daughter are waiting for us in front of the building.
3: What luck did you have, Prebo?
2: The usual, Kovac. Not a trace of him.
3: I do not understand it.
2: Nor do I. I do not believe Mitchell has met your daughter.
3: I beg your pardon. This is Anna, Mr. Mitchell.
1: Hello, Anna.
5: I'm pleased to meet you, Mr. Mitchell. I hope you will be able to help locate this outlaw broadcaster. He's certainly causing a lot of trouble for us all.
1: Yeah. Kovac, you'd be able to tell if he was broadcasting from a plane, wouldn't you?
3: Oh, yes. Our radar stations would pick up the plane at once.
2: Well, let us go up to headquarters, hmm? Are you coming with us, Kovac?
3: I will be up in time for the next broadcast.
2: Very well. After you, Mitchell.
1: Thanks. Let's see. What floor is that again?
2: Eight. The top button.
1: Okay. You know, this must be getting pretty monotonous for you, Prevo, chasing after this guy and winding up with a handful of air each time.
2: Yes, I'd like very much to get my hands on him. He's doing the cause of democracy in my country a great deal of harm. Of course, I am certain our neighbors across the border to the east are enjoying the whole affair hugely.
1: I don't doubt it. Hey, what's the matter with the elevator? It quit.
2: But we are only halfway up to the top.
1: Halfway between the fourth and fifth floor, to be exact.
2: I'll try the button.
1: Nothing. This is the emergency signal button here, huh?
2: Yes.
1: I'll try that. Dead. All the power must be off. Well, let's see if we can bring any help. Hey, anybody around?
2: I don't know if that will help or not, Mitchell.
1: Huh?
2: At this hour of the night, the building is deserted except for the night watchman, and there is no telling which section of the building he might be in.
1: Well, you got any better ideas?
2: No.
1: Well, then oil up your tonsils and join me. Maybe we can raise...
2: What's the matter?
1: Listen. Hear anything?
2: Yes. What is it?
1: I don't know. I'm trying to peg it. Sort of a rasping metallic sound, and it's coming from somewhere above us in the elevator shaft by the sound of it.
2: Yes. Strange. The elevator cage is vibrating slightly.
1: Yeah. Hey, wait.
2: What is it?
1: If I can climb up the side of the cage a little. There.
2: What are you doing?
1: Wedged shut. Oh, fine. Look, Prevo. Somehow we've got to get this trapdoor on top of the cage open before it's too late.
2: Too late? What do you mean?
1: I just figured out what that sound over us is. It's a hacksaw.
2: Yes, you are right. Mitchell, somebody is trying to saw the elevator cable in two.
1: That's right, Prevo. If we don't figure a way out of this rat trap fast, we'll be taking a one-way trip to the basement.
0: Three chimes mean good times on NBC. Just listen to the stars on tomorrow's broadcast of The Big Show. Jimmy Durante, Milton Berle, Gordon McRae, Ethel Merman, Rosemary Clooney, and Frank Lovejoy. 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And your MC on The Big Show is the glamorous and unpredictable Tallulah Bankhead. And on Theater Guild on the Air tomorrow, you'll hear a one-hour adaptation of the comedy, The Man in Possession, starring Rex Harrison and Lily Palmer. And now back to Dangerous Assignment, starring Brian Donlevy as Steve Mitchell.
2: The trapdoor. Is it moving any?
1: No. Still stuck tight. I'll have to think of something else.
2: Well, perhaps if we were...
1: Just a minute. I think I got it.
2: Mitchell, what are you doing? It looks as if you're trying to hang from the side of the cage by your hands, upside down.
1: That's just what I am doing. If I can hold on, maybe I can do some good with my feet.
2: Here, I'll help support your shoulders.
1: Okay. Now.
2: Not yet. It's coming. There. Mitchell, you forced it open.
1: Yeah, here. Let me down.
2: Mitchell, I can see a figure up there sawing at the cable. Wait. Now he's looking down at us.
1: Got your gun?
2: Yes, right here.
1: Did you get him?
2: I don't know. He dove out of sight.
1: Hey, the cage sagged a little just then.
2: Come on.
1: I'll pull you up after me. Okay. Give me a hand.
2: Very well.
1: Up you come. Look, we can climb onto the fifth floor landing from here on top of the cage. Wait, I'll slide the doors open. There.
2: Mitchell, the cable, it's starting to give way.
1: Dive for the landing. There goes the cage. We pound down the stairs, but our boy has done a one-flight lead on us. By the time we get to the ground floor, he's nowhere in sight. Kovac and his daughter Anna are still standing in front of the building.
6: Kovac! Kovac, did a man come out of the building?
7: Yes, but a few seconds ago. There he is, just rounding the corner.
8: Father, he shot you. You're bleeding.
6: He darted out of sight around the corner, Mitchell. Hurry!
1: When we get around the corner of the building, the guy's gone. We search the area, but he's done a good job of dropping out of sight. Finally, we get back to Kovac and Anna in front of the building. She's dabbing at his sleeve with her handkerchief.
8: I think the bleeding is almost stopped now, Father.
7: You see, Anna, it was not as bad as we thought.
2: Oh, you were very fortunate, Kovac. It's only a nick in the forearm.
7: Yes. Can we had better go upstairs, gentlemen? The outlaw broadcast will be starting any minute, and we must be ready to start tracking.
2: I'll arrange a relief for you, Kovac.
7: Why? I am perfectly capable of handling it, Primo.
9: Yes, but your arm.
7: A scratch, nothing more.
9: Well, even so, maybe you better let your daughter take you home and sort of...
7: I insist on being allowed to perform my duties.
9: But, well, okay, Kovac, sure. Kovac's daughter, Anna, starts to leave, and while he's saying goodbye to her, I take Primo off to one side and try out a wild idea on him. Only, all of a sudden, he doesn't think it's so wild. Then, Kovac joins us again, and we head upstairs to the intelligence headquarters. Pretty soon, the outlaw broadcaster comes on the air, and Kovac starts tracking. He gets the other two reports over his earphones and draws the lines. Then, he flips off the receiver and hands Primo a map.
7: Here you are, Primo.
9: This is where you got him plotted, huh?
7: Yes. Right there where the three lines intersect. If you hurry, perhaps this time you'll not get away.
9: Yeah.
7: But why do you not get started? You may escape again if you delay.
9: That's right, Kovac.
7: I do not understand. Primo, what is the meaning of this? Why do you and Mitchell just stand there and look at me like that?
9: Your boy ought to be finished by now, Primo, huh?
2: Yes, he is in the next room. Here he is now. You have the position plotted on your map?
7: Yes, sir. Here you are. What is this all about?
9: That's what we'd like to know, Kovac.
2: As you see, Mitchell, there is quite a discrepancy in the two locations.
7: You have another man plot the broadcast?
2: And located on the map. It is quite a distance away from the location you gave us.
7: This other location is wrong.
9: Look, Kovac, quit stalling. I figured you were a little too eager to stay on duty a few minutes ago, and it started me thinking... One very good reason for not finding this broadcaster is that you've been plotting the location wrong on purpose.
7: No.
2: It is useless, Kovac. I have the proof right here in my hand.
9: Why have you been doing it, Kovac? According to Privo, you've always been a pretty loyal citizen.
7: Yes. It is true. I have been giving false locations, but I had no choice. You must believe me, I had no choice.
9: What do you mean?
7: My son.
2: Your son? But our language experts assured us the broadcaster is an American.
7: Oh, no, you do not understand. The country across the border from here, they are the ones who are behind this broadcaster.
9: What's that got to do with it?
7: My son lives in that country. He's a shopkeeper. When this broadcasting first started, agents from that country visited me secretly and told me they would kill my son unless I agreed to help them. I had no choice.
9: So you've been giving phony locations right from the start, huh?
7: Yes.
2: But now we have a correct position on him for the first time. Come, Mitchell. Perhaps our hunting luck is due to improve at last.
9: Reed, when I head for the location, his other man had plotted for us. It's a sort of a square or plaza near the edge of the city. We get there, stop the car, get out and take a good look around.
2: Well, that van is nowhere inside.
9: It sure isn't.
2: Mitchell, I do not understand it. This time we are certain we had the right location.
9: He must have gotten some kind of a warning.
2: But how?
9: I don't know, unless... Hey, wait.
2: Hmm?
9: There's your answer, Primo. Look in that little shop with her back to us. Come on.
2: Why, that is Kovac's daughter, Anna.
9: Yeah.
2: Mitchell, she sees us now.
9: Just hold it where you are, Anna.
5: Why, this is Mr. Mitchell and Primo.
9: Yeah, big surprise meeting us here, isn't it?
5: But of course, I...
9: Save it, Anna. You tipped off the broadcaster that we were on our way here, didn't you?
5: I don't know what you're talking about.
2: Your father has already confessed to his part in this, Anna.
5: He confessed?
9: Why did you warn the broadcaster?
5: When father was wounded, he was afraid he would not be able to do the plotting on the map. So he told me to come here to the square and warn the man who does the broadcasting. I was afraid of what they would do to my brother if this man was caught.
9: Well, you've really been a big help to us, Anna. By now, the gent we're after has probably slipped across the border.
2: If he continues his broadcasting from that country, we will be powerless to stop him.
5: I'm sorry, Mr. Mitchell.
9: Oh, that fixes everything.
5: If there is anything I can do to make amends...
9: You got a look at this guy, didn't you?
5: Yes, of course.
9: Here, I've got three pictures. Here, take a look, see if you recognize any of them.
5: All right. No. No. Oh, yes. Yes, this is the man.
9: William Teal.
2: He's the one with the criminal record.
9: Yeah, but that doesn't help if we can't lay our hands on him.
5: Perhaps you can.
9: Huh?
5: I can arrange for you to slip across the border.
2: Across the border?
5: Yes. And then you would be on your own. Surely they would not know where you got your information. That way my brother would not be in danger. And perhaps that would make up for what father and I felt we had to do.
9: Okay, that's a deal.
2: Mitchell, I strongly advise you think this over.
9: I just did.
5: I will make all the arrangements, Mr. Mitchell. In 1 hour, the person who is to take you across the border will pick you up at this corner in an automobile.
9: Okay, Anna, I'll be here.
2: Mr. Mitchell.
9: Eh?
2: We know that Anna has not been trustworthy in the past. How do you know you can trust her now?
9: I don't, but I'll find out in about an hour.
1: Rebo leaves, still shaking his head, and I wait out the hour. Right on the dot, a car swings around the corner and pulls into the curb. The door opens, and I hop aboard. Okay, let's... Hey, Anna.
5: Yes, Steve.
1: You mean you're the one who's going to take me across the border?
5: Yes. We will drive to a deserted stretch of the border, hide the car, cross on foot, and then make our way to the city where my brother's shop is.
1: Why didn't you tell us an hour ago that you were going to be my guide?
5: I knew Prebo did not trust me.
1: I see.
5: Steve... You trust me, don't you?
1: I'll let you know a little later, Anna.
5: We are almost at the border, Steve.
9: You said this was a deserted stretch. You weren't kidding, Anna.
5: See, here is the barbed wire fence.
9: Yeah. We didn't make it here any too soon. Be light in an hour, looks like. Okay, I'll hold the strands apart, will you?
5: What is it?
9: Quiet. Listen.
5: Somebody coming. Wait. It's their border patrol.
9: Quick. Over in these bushes. There. This ought to screen us. Looks like this stretch of the border wasn't so deserted after all.
5: I don't understand it, Steve. There are usually no patrols at all here.
9: Quiet. Here they come. Hey, watch it.
5: Close.
9: You're telling me.
5: What an unlucky accident, my breaking the twig when I did.
9: You're sure it was an accident?
5: Well, of course. What do you mean?
9: Let it go for now. Come on. They're out of hearing now. Let's go.
1: We crawl through the fence and take the back roads to the city. It's a few minutes past noon when we get to the shop of Anna's brother, a gent named Boris. He hustles us into the back room and Anna fills him in on the deal.
10: So, this explains why I have been watched and spied upon constantly these last few months. I've been a virtual prisoner and did not know it.
5: Yes. If Father had helped Prebo track down this outlaw broadcaster, this William Teal, you would have been killed, Boris.
10: And now you say that Teal is back in this country?
9: Yeah. Mind if I use your radio there?
10: Of course not.
5: You think Teal will continue his broadcast?
9: We'll soon find out. If he runs through the schedule, he should be on the air right now.
4: Good afternoon, my oppressed friend.
5: There he is.
9: Yeah.
4: This is the voice of truth. I am still in your midst. In spite of any lies you may hear that I have been driven from your country, I will never leave you until my words of truth have...
5: But, Steve, I don't understand. I know that Teal crossed the border.
9: Sure he did, but he's trying to make it sound like he's still in your country. He's probably broadcasting from the radio station right here in this city. You know where it is, Boris?
10: Yes, come. I will take you there. There is the radio station just ahead.
5: But, Steve, look. In the alley. That moving van parked there.
9: Yeah, that the truck Teal was broadcasting from across the border?
5: Yes.
9: And he must be here, all right. Okay, pull up in front of the building.
10: In front?
9: Yeah, right here.
10: Very well, but you surely are not going to walk in your front door.
9: That's exactly what I'm going to do.
5: Steve, have you gone crazy? There are guards at the front entrance. How are you going to get in?
9: With this?
10: Some folded sheets of paper? I don't understand.
9: Look, if you saw somebody walk into a radio station with these in his hand, what would you think they'd look like?
5: Why, a radio script, I suppose.
9: That's right.
10: You are going to pretend you are working here?
9: I'm
10: going to
9: make like I own the joint. You two pull around into the alley. Boris, see if you can get that truck started. I'll meet you out there in about 5 minutes, I hope. Ever stick your head into a lion's mouth? That's just how I feel as I saunter casually up to the front entrance with my script under my arm, but the gag works. The guards ignore me. Inside, I start down the hall trying to act like I know where I'm going and just hoping I don't open the wrong door and end up in the broom closet. Then I spot a row of studios at the end of the hall, each with a glass window. Inside the third one, I spot Teal. Just signing off, I wait until he comes out into the hall and then I ease up to him.
11: What?
9: Start walking, Teal.
11: What is this? Who are you?
9: My name's Mitchell. I've come a long way to pick you up, all the way from the States.
11: The States? And you're going to pick me up, huh?
9: That's the general idea. We're going out the side door.
11: Oh, are we? Well, suppose I don't want to.
9: This gun in my pocket says you will.
11: Look, you can't get away with this, Mitchell.
9: It's worth a try, Teal.
11: Where do you think you're going to take me?
9: Back to the States, eventually. Little matter of treason, to say nothing of a criminal record.
11: You're out of your mind if you think you can get me back to the States. I'm among friends here. They'll never sign any extradition papers.
9: I know. But the country across the border will. They've been trying to get you out of their hair for months.
11: But I'm not there now. I'm safe here.
9: That's funny. I'd have sworn I heard you say in your broadcast just a few minutes ago that you were still in that other country.
11: Well, look, Mitchell, if you think you're going to pull anything like that on me,
9: That's just what I do think. Now move.
11: Where are we going?
9: Out that side door.
11: Well, then what?
9: I'll let you know as soon as I figure it out. Open the door.
8: Steve, over here.
9: Okay. Good. Inside, Steele.
12: Steve, watch out. A guard behind you. God, help!
6: I've got him.
9: Now, get in, Teal.
6: All right.
9: Okay, you drive, Teal. Boris, you and Anna stay in the back, out of sight.
5: But why do we take this moving van, Steve? We would be conspicuous.
9: If we can get to the border before they figure out where we're heading, we've got a chance. Okay, Teal, step on it.
11: Bridge across the river.
9: This is the spot where you crossed into the other country before?
11: Yes, that's right.
8: I understand now, Steve. You're going to pretend that you and Teal are crossing the border to do some more broadcasting.
9: That's right. You and Boris stay out of sight back there.
12: All right.
9: And Teal, I'm still holding that gun on you in my pocket.
11: All right. They're waiting us to stop at this end of the bridge.
9: Okay. Huh. Looks like they've got this end of the bridge pretty well boarded up.
11: It's just a gate.
9: Who's that guy walking towards us?
11: That's the captain of the guards.
9: The other side of the river is across the border, huh?
11: Yeah.
9: Okay. As soon as the guard's through with us, just take the van across nice and easy and just don't try to get tricky with him.
13: Well, it's Mr. Teal.
11: Hello, Captain.
13: It has been a long time since I've seen you, and I do not believe I have met your friend.
9: I'm Teal's new assistant.
13: I see. But what are you doing here, Mr. Teal?
11: Well,
9: we want to get across the border and do some more broadcasting.
13: But surely you're joking.
9: What do you mean?
13: Well, Mr. Teal, you know that the border is closed at this bridge.
9: Oh, pretty forgetful of you, wasn't it, Teal?
11: Well, I... Captain...
9: Wait. Guard running out of the shack towards us. Must have gotten a phone message.
13: Wait, what is this all about?
9: Sorry, Captain. We're leaving. Step on the gas, Teal. We're going to crash that barricade on the bridge.
6: No, I won't do it.
9: Okay, I will.
6: Oh, my word.
9: Boris, Anna, brace yourself.
8: Steve!
9: Boris, get this truck across the bridge. I'm going after Teal. I get the water at the feet from Teal. He's trying to swim back to his pals. I grab him. I try to maneuver him to the other side. The bullets start topping in the water all around us. I dive under. I grab his legs and pull him down with me. I wait until he's hard up for breath, and then I release him suddenly. We both surface fast, and just as he's gasping for air, I let him have it. He conks out, and I drag him under the bridge with me out of range of the border guards. I work him across to the other bank where Boris and Anna are waiting for me.
8: Oh, Steve. Steve, are you all right?
13: Yeah, here. I will help you with Teal.
9: Just sit him down on the bank while I get my wind. Will you? Oh, brother. I sure hate to do that every day.
5: We are all safe now, Steve.
13: All except Teal. He will not be doing any more broadcasting, huh?
9: That's right. You might say there's no future for him in radio. Matter of fact, there's no future for him, period.
0: Three chimes mean good times on NBC. There's mystery tomorrow with two exciting crime fighters, the Falcon and the Saint. The Falcon brings you Two-Fisted Mike Waring as the rough-and-ready nemesis of crime. And The Saint stars Vincent Price as Simon Templar, the suave sleuth who is equally adept at romance or solving a baffling murder. Hear both these fine shows tomorrow.

0: Dangerous Assignment, starring Brian Donlevy as Steve Mitchell with Herb Butterfield as the commissioner, is written by Bob Reif and Adrian Jandot, with music by Robert Armbruster, and is produced and directed by Bill Karn. Others in the cast were Paul Frees, Shep Mankin, Stacey Harris, Gene Bates, Tim Graham, and Don Diamond. Now, a special announcement. Dangerous Assignment moves to Friday, so join us again this coming Friday at this same time when Brian Donlevy, starring in the role of Steve Mitchell, will embark on another Dangerous Assignment. The death toll on America's highways has surpassed the total of any single war. Primary causes are speed, carelessness, and lack of courtesy. A good rule to follow is that of America's friendly truck drivers. Consideration and courtesy to all motorists. Remember, the life you save may be your own. Dangerous Assignment came to you from Hollywood. 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
5: This is Orson Welles, speaking from London.
6: The Black Museum, a repository of death. Here in the grim stone structure on the Thames, which houses Scotland Yard, is a warehouse of homicides, where everyday objects, a goldfish bowl, an automatic gas range, a child's perambulator, all are touched by murder. Here's a can of weed killer. It's a familiar object. Every suburbanite with a patch of garden has used this, or something very much like it. After a while, one tires of pulling up the weeds and buys weed killer. Eliminates the backache.
7: Do you know offhand, Superintendent, whether the poison in weed killer deteriorates or becomes stronger with the passage of time?
8: Well, I'm not certain, Inspector. Any chemist could answer that, I imagine.
7: In this situation, some chemist will have to answer that.
6: Well, today, that can of weed killer can be seen in the Black Museum.
3: From the annals of the Criminal Investigation Department of the London Police, we bring you the dramatic stories of the crimes recorded by the objects in Scotland Yard's Gallery of Death, the Black Museum.

0: Here we are, in the Black Museum. Scotland Yard's mausoleum of murder. Yes, here lies death. Here it is, preserved in objects which seem to reflect the horror of the crimes in which they once played their part. Here's an arrow, four-feathered, tapered, cleanly steel-tipped. It's a graceful object made for flight and skill in an ancient art. Even in the act which brought it here, this weapon was thwarted. No arching bow sent it on its way. A powerful hand thrust sharply in the dark. And this arrow turned dagger and stabbed a life away. And here's a chalice. Jeweled, lovely. It's a work of art. Odd to find it here. And yet this achievement of the goldsmith's skill carried murder within its curving bowl. Yes. Now here we are. Here's the tin of weed killer. Dried up now, its contents are forever useless for any purpose. Still, was the poison it once contained any more powerful for evil than the hidden poison which flowed through the place where this tale took place? It was, in fact, a lovely place, an English village. Its single street strung like a hammock between two hills, on one of which stand the remains of an ancient Norman castle. An ideal place to live, one would say. As John Ashley very often said to his wife, Helen, and his daughter, Joy.
1: Remember, Helen, how we used to wish for a life like this when we were struggling in London? Before you came to us, Joy, my dear.
2: I remember. You've accomplished it for us, John. You may clear the table, Sarah.
3: Very well, ma'am.
4: From all the stories you've told, Dad, I'll never marry a young lawyer.
1: Oh, you might do worse. You might do worse at that.
2: Oh,
1: what's the matter, Helen?
2: Oh, that pain again, John. Oh, it'll pass. As soon as I've had some tea.
1: I wish you'd see Dr. Gordon about this, Helen. It worries me.
0: Oh, yes, a very nice place to live. And a nice family in the house on the slope of the hill. An occasional complaint, of course. Even an occasional disagreement. But everything quite normal. Except to certain people in the village below.
4: Join our garden club, I never understand, never. And she does exactly as he tells her. And the way she's under his thumb. No woman would permit it unless she was deathly afraid of something.
0: That was Mrs. Brooks. Very interested in gardening, is Mrs. Brooks. Her husband sells the gardening tools and materials locally. Very interested in better trees and flowers.
3: I was her first friend in the village. I watched her just waste away. It must be his fault. You know, sometimes I believe he beats her.
0: Miss Goodson, that was a worthy soul. If she read more books, perhaps she'd have less time on her hands. As it is, she has a bit too much time on her hands. Of public opinion, at least on the Distaff side at the time of the Sunday luncheon in the Ashley household.
1: Ah, an excellent luncheon, Helen, my dear. You must compliment cook.
2: Oh, John. What? I think I'm going to faint.
1: Helen.
2: Mother. Oh, it's taking me to the side. I can't breathe. Oh, the pain.
1: Helen, the wine.
4: Mother, let me get you.
2: Oh, no, loving. Oh.
1: Try quickly. Get Dr. Gordon here, at once. If you have to, take the car and fetch him.
4: All right, Dad, of course.
1: Helen, I'm getting you to bed. Sarah, yeah. Please help me. Oh. Mrs. Ashley's taken ill.
4: Oh, poor woman.
1: Take her arm, Sarah.
4: Dear.
1: Gently now.
0: Carefully, gently, they took Helen Ashley up to her bedroom. The doctor came at Joy's urgent, even tearful call.
4: Please, Dr. Gordon, my mother's taken terribly ill. Please, please hurry.
0: But the doctor wasn't half as alarmed as the family.
5: So I don't believe there's really anything to worry about. Gastric disturbances can be painful, but my prescription will ease her. In the meantime, company will take her mind off the pain, or what's left of it.
1: Then it'll do her good to see Miss Goodson.
5: A little gossip never hurt any woman. If you need me, I'll be available, and I'll drop you.
0: However, the good Miss Goodson was not as easily satisfied as the doctor. She stayed with Helen Ashley some 15 minutes and then entered the living room to announce...
3: Of course, it's really not my business, except I've grown so fond of your wife since you've been living here.
1: What is it, Miss Goodson?
3: Well, since you ask, she's a lot more ill than you or David Gordon seem to think. I suggest a nurse at once.
1: Do you really think so?
4: But the doctor said...
3: I don't use words lightly, Mr. Ashley. And I've been around illness all my life. I nursed my father for 10 years. I know sickness when I see it. And I know just the woman, Nurse Thomas. She's just a practical, but very efficient...
0: Nurse Thomas came to the Ashley house at once and took charge of the patient. However, a little before 9 o'clock that evening...
4: I'm sorry to disturb you, Mr. Ashley, but I have to leave now.
1: Really, nurse? I was under the impression you would stay overnight at least.
4: I can't. I have my children. They'll have had no dinner until I get home, and my mother, past 80, you know.
1: Is my wife resting well?
4: Quite easily. She complained that Dr. Gordon's medicine caught at the back of her throat, but, oh, that means nothing. I'm sorry, but I'll have to leave. I'll be back first thing tomorrow.
0: The Ashley household retired for the night. John left the nightlight burning in the bedroom. At 2 a.m., John awoke and looked at his wife. Then he stumbled to the door of Joy's room and knocked.
4: Dad! What is it?
1: Joy, your mother is dead.
0: Helen Ashley passed away in her sleep. There was mourning in the house on the slope of the hill. In the village below.
4: I knew it. I told him she was desperately ill. I told him. It's too bad. Such a nice little person. So sweet. How could she have married that man? I hope they find him out. Never even a civil good day to a person. Do you really suppose there is something suspicious?
3: I wouldn't put it past him. Why, Nurse Thomas says...
4: I felt something strange the moment I walked in the door. If I had any influence with my brother, I'd have made him refuse to sign a death certificate. Heart disease.
0: It was talk. Idle talk. At least it seemed so at first. But it had its effect. It accumulated as some poisons do. And it had a result, as some poisons do.
6: Here's another of these letters, Superintendent.
7: Oh, any signature this time?
6: Yes, sir.
7: That's a change. Who's it from?
6: It's signed by Nurse Thomas. It's a bit vague, sir, but on the same lines as the other anonymous letters which we've already received.
7: Oh, all right. Well, let me have a look at it. Dear sir, I have come to the conclusion that it is my duty to draw your attention to the rumors which are common knowledge throughout the neighborhood concerning Mr. Ashley and the recent death of his wife, Helen. I can claim to have a personal knowledge of the case, as I was the nurse in charge. Huh. Now, what do you make of that, Sergeant?
6: There's certainly nothing anonymous about this letter, sir.
7: I feel that you should know my suspicions are shared by friends and neighbors of the Ashleys, and that all of us consider it our duty that justice should be done. Yours truly, etc. That justice should be done. Oh, well, we shall see. Sergeant.
6: Yes, sir?
7: I think we'd better have a little talk with Nurse Thomas. So you believe, nurse, that the police ought to look into this?
4: I certainly do. There must be some reason back of all this talk. Where there's smoke, you know, Superintendent.
7: Nurse Thomas, may I remind you that I didn't get to the rank of superintendent of this district by listening to rumors. Have you any facts?
4: Well, I'm not a detective.
7: Well, tell me what you know, nurse.
4: Sarah Freeman, she's the Ashley housemaid, swears that he didn't drink any of the wine at lunch. That was hardly his custom.
7: Go on.
4: I've been on a good many cases. This one was really peculiar.
3: The doctor wasn't disturbed any more than her husband was. But she died at 2 a.m. The whole thing is highly suspicious. And Sarah thinks...
7: Now, never mind the rumors, nurse. However, I may make a few inquiries.
0: The superintendent knew his duty. He took the liberty of asking John Ashley to stop in and chat with him.
7: You realize, of course, Mr. Ashley, that this is strictly on an informal basis.
1: I can think of no reason why it should be formal.
7: Well, there have been reports, rumors. I dare say you've heard a few.
1: I've heard all of them. In fact, to spare my daughter, I've sent her up to London to stay with a cousin for a while.
7: Yes, it is most distressing. I assume, Mr. Ashley, you would like to set all this gossip at rest. Put an end to it once and for all.
1: Nothing would be a greater relief to me. Have you any suggestions, Superintendent?
7: Yes, I have. It's drastic. But, well, if all is well, as I have every reason to believe, it may be unpleasant, but it would certainly be effective.
1: What is it, sir?
7: Exhumation of your wife's body and a post-mortem, with your express approval.
1: As you wish, sir. I shall be glad to cooperate in every way possible.
0: The vital step had been taken. From now on, John Ashley was engaged in a fight for his life. Much was against him, and not the least was a tin of weed killer, which can be seen today in the Black Museum.
8: In just a moment, we will continue with the Black Museum, starring Orson Welles.

0: And now we continue with The Black Museum, starring Orson Welles.
1: They did not permit Helen Ashley to rest for long. The exhumation order was signed and the postmortem proceeded. Shortly thereafter, a coroner's inquest was held. The jury were all natives of the district, of course, all of them with some contact with the rumors which seemed to grow wilder and more frequent as the secrecy continued. There were three witnesses at the inquest. First, Dr. David Gordon himself.
2: Yes, I performed the postmortem and the subsequent analyses.
1: What did he find?
2: My findings were confirmed by the analyst for the Home Office, to whom I transmitted them through the superintendent of police, together with the necessary items for his own tests.
1: And the report, Doctor?
2: Helen Ashley's body contained 18 milligrams of arsenic, sufficient indeed to cause death.
1: Mr. Brooks, purveyor of gardening tools and materials, being away on a business trip, Mrs. Brooks took the witness stand.
3: Yes. When my husband is away, I run the business. I'm completely familiar with all his records.
1: Oh, you are you? What about it?
3: Well, less than 2 years ago, we sold a tin of weed killer to Mr. Ashley. The brand was that type, which contains arsenic.
1: The third and last witness was housemaid Sarah Freeman.
4: Mr. Ashley was in the pantry where the wine was kept for 10 minutes at least that Sunday. I know, because he held me up setting the table and all.
1: Did she serve any particular item that day?
4: There was the wine. It was Mrs. Ashley's favorite brand. She always took a glass with a big meal of the day. The bottle was open in the pantry.
1: And, of course, Mr. Ashley did not drink any that Sunday.
4: I offered it to him myself. He refused, and I poured some for the poor lady.
1: The verdict of the coroner's jury is obvious, isn't it?
5: Well, here's a pretty kettle of fish. A coroner's court not only finding in favor of murder, but naming the murderer.
6: Nobody could say they were slow to come to a decision, sir.
5: On the contrary, Sergeant. I only hope they haven't been a little too fast. Oh, well, we shall see. Meantime, thank goodness our responsibility is going to be a shared one from now on.
6: You mean it's a case for the Yard, sir?
5: No doubt about it.
7: Yes, sir?
5: Put me through to London. I want to speak to Inspector Glenn at Scotland Yard. This is Superintendent Maxwell. You remember the case I sent you the papers on last week, Inspector? The Ashley case?
8: Oh, yes. Any developments?
5: There certainly are. If possible, I'd like you to come down here straight away. I'm glad Scotland Yard has come into this, Inspector. What with the verdict and all, we're hardly equipped down here to complete the evidence.
8: The verdict, yes. We find that Helen Ashley died of acute arsenical poisoning and that the poison was administered by her husband, John Ashley. I've seen a few cases with more complete evidence in my time.
5: Yeah, no doubt. So have I. But what can we do? Besides arrest Ashley and have him arraigned?
8: Nothing, I'm afraid. Nothing at all. Well, he hardly seems the type to obstruct justice by running away.
1: Far from obstructing justice, John Ashley helped the authorities in every way he could.
9: I understand, Inspector. What did you say your name was?
8: Glenn. Inspector William Glenn, CID.
9: Yes, yes, of course. I assume you'll be looking for the weed killer there's been so much talk about.
8: Yes, we will.
9: Yes, well, you'll find it in the garage with the gardening things. It's in there somewhere. Exactly where, I'm afraid I can't tell you.
8: Thank you, Mr. Ashley. Now, if you're quite ready, shall we go along?
9: Yes, why not?
8: If you'll just precede me.
9: It's quite warm out, I gather. I doubt if I need a top coat.
8: No, and my car's at your door.
7: There he is!
8: I'm sorry, I didn't know they'd gathered out here. We could have used the back way.
9: Oh, no matter. I can face them. They won't do anything but call names.
1: John Ashley was formally charged the next morning and held for the next assizes. The case for the Crown was not remarkable for its completeness. Inspector Glenn was a witness.
8: The defendant admitted possessing the weed killer. In fact, he helped us to find it in his garage.
10: Have you uncovered any evidence, Inspector, to indicate that my client did, in fact, administer the poison?
8: Poison's almost always given in secret. One rarely has a witness to the fact.
1: Dr. Gordon repeated his testimony at the coroner's inquest. There was no cross-examination. Sarah Freeman, on the other hand, was the subject of quite intense questioning by the defense.
10: Why did you find it worthy of remark that Mr. Ashley spent some time in your pantry?
4: I'd never known him to be in there before.
10: I say to you that almost every Sunday before luncheon, he did go into the pantry from the garden to wash his hands.
4: No, he didn't.
10: Many, many times.
4: No, he always went upstairs.
10: I submit to you that it was a long way to the bathroom upstairs.
4: Not very.
10: Do you realize that Mr. Ashley is in peril of his life?
4: Yes, sir, I do.
10: And you stand here swearing that it was unusual for him to use the pantry to wash his hands?
4: Yes, sir, I do.
10: Sarah Freeman, are you telling the truth?
4: I swore on a Bible, sir.
10: Are you telling the truth?
4: Yes, sir, I am.
10: No further questions.
1: Next in the parade of witnesses was Nurse Thomas. She told her story, her experience, and her suspicions. Once again, counsel for the defense took over.
10: You are a practical nurse, is that correct?
11: I am.
10: You are not registered. Your training has not been formal.
11: I know my job.
10: Answer the question.
11: I know my job.
10: But you are not a registered nurse.
11: I am a practical nurse.
10: When you left the Ashley house at 9 o'clock, were you satisfied that the patient was in no danger?
11: I had to go home.
10: If you felt she was in danger, would you have gone?
11: I had to go home.
10: For personal reasons?
11: My mother is past 80. My children needed their dinner.
10: I suggest to you, Mrs. Thomas, that a registered nurse would not have left.
11: I know my job.
10: Then you were satisfied that the patient was in no danger.
11: I had to leave. I told Mr. Ashley.
10: Did the patient complain to you about the medicine?
11: She complained to the maid. The maid told me.
10: What did you do about it?
11: I tasted it myself.
10: Did the medicine affect you?
11: Not at all.
10: What was the dose?
11: 2 teaspoonfuls and a little water 3 times a day.
10: Did you give the medicine before you left?
11: I did.
10: And you were satisfied there was no danger to the patient?
11: I had to go when I did.
10: Very well. You had to go when you did. That is all.
1: The stubbornness, the slight irregularities in behavior of this nurse seemed to be having their effect on the jury. There was a feeling of impatience, even of doubt, in the courtroom as counsel for the defense called...
12: Miss Joy Ashley, please.
1: The girl, quiet, composed, took the stand in her father's defense.
12: Miss Ashley, I know you realize that your father is on trial here for his life.
3: I do.
12: Can you say, without reservation, that you're going to tell the absolute truth?
3: Yes, sir, I am.
12: If you had any doubt of his innocence, what would you do?
3: Tell the truth. My mother is dead. If I thought for a moment that my father had done it, even then I would tell the truth.
12: Very well. Now then, the three of you had luncheon together that day.
3: We did.
12: At the same time, from the same main dishes?
3: Yes, sir.
12: There has been some doubt cast on the contents of a certain bottle of wine. Your former housemaid has testified that the bottle was nearly empty at the end of the meal, that she threw the bottle away. Was this common practice, do you know?
3: It was.
12: I see. Now then, what do you recall concerning the serving of that wine that day?
3: Sarah, the maid, offered it to my father first, as she always did.
12: Did he accept it?
3: No, he did not.
12: What did the maid do next?
3: She offered it to my mother. Mother took some.
12: And then?
3: Then Sarah offered it to me. I let her fill my glass. It was excellent. I asked for some more. I remember Mother expressing her surprise that I should drink 2 glasses of wine.
12: Thank you, Miss Ashley. That is all.
1: It was dramatic, this stage. The Crown had no questions for Joy Ashley. The defense rested. After a brief recess, he began his summation. Quickly, he reviewed the evidence as presented, never denying the fact that Helen Ashley had died of arsenical poisoning. But he did conclude.
10: We have made no attempt to deny the scientific facts of this case. But I suggest to you, ladies and gentlemen of the jury, that at no time has my client's behavior even suggested guilt. More, I suggest that at no point has my honored colleague proved motive, much less the actual administration of the lethal dose. And I go on to suggest that there exists a reasonable doubt concerning my client's guilt in this matter. He has pleaded not guilty. I suggest that not guilty is the only proper verdict in the case of the Crown versus John Ashley.
1: The jury was out for 3 hours. The verdict was brief.
13: We find the prisoner not guilty.
1: John Ashley was a free man. But one thing he never learned, not to the day of his death, that privately the jury sent this message in writing to the judge who presided at the trial. We are satisfied on the evidence that Helen Ashley received a dangerous dose of arsenic on Sunday, July 16th, but we are not satisfied that it was the immediate cause of her death. Nor does the evidence satisfy us concerning how or by whom this arsenic was administered. We cannot take a man's life when reasonable doubt such as this exists in our minds. We have therefore returned the verdict, not guilty. And still today, that tin of Weed Killer has its place in the Black Museum. Helen Ashley died of arsenical poisoning. There was no question about that. There was grave question as to how the poison was administered. But whether it was in the wine or the food or the medicine, no one knows. John Ashley died some few years after his trial in poverty, a weary, broken man. In his case, the doctor certified his death and no question was raised, save by those who remembered the charges against him and the wagging tongues of the gossips in the kindly-seeming English village where he'd made his home. Those who remembered had cause for thought. Could it be said that John Ashley died by gossip? Certainly not by any other poison. Now, until we meet next time.

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1: "21st Precinct, Sergeant."
2: "Inspector who?"
1: "Oh, yes, sir, Inspector. The detail is assembling here."
2: "I don't know, sir. Lieutenant King of the 21st Squad is in charge."
3: "You're in the muster room at the 21st Precinct. The nerve center. An important case is about to break. Superior officers have been notified. They're assembling from their homes, from social functions, from all over the city. You will follow the action taken pursuant to these notifications from this minute until the final report is written and the..."

0: 124 room at the 21st precinct.
1: Yes, sir. The brass has all been notified. They can start out any time. Yes, sir, any time now.
0: 21st precinct. It's just lines on a map of the city of New York. Most of the 173,000 people wedged into the 9/10 of a square mile between Fifth Avenue and the East River wouldn't know if you asked them that they lived or worked in the 21st. Whether they know it or not, the security of their persons, their homes, and their property is my job. My job and the job of 160 patrolmen, 11 sergeants, and 4 lieutenants of whom I am the boss. My name is Kennelly, Frank Kennelly. I'm captain in command of the 21st. I'd been off duty since 6 o'clock. I was not due back at the station house until 4 p.m. the next afternoon, when I would work straight through until 8 the following morning. At 6:30, I met my wife at Frank and Norman's, a steakhouse on 54th Street near Broadway. We had dinner and took a cab to the 46th Street Theater to see the hit musical Guys and Dolls, an occasion we had both looked forward to for a year. The first act was fine.

0: it's wonderful, Frank. That's wonderful. I love it.
1: Well, it's certainly been worth waiting for. You want a cigarette? We go down to the lounge.
0: All right.
1: I want to call in anyway. Oh, excuse us, please.
0: I'm sorry.
1: Pardon us, please. I'll beg your pardon. Thank you. Watch your step now, Ella.
0: I feel like dancing up the aisle. Da-da-dee-da-dum-da-da. I can hardly wait for the second act.
1: Well, 10 minutes isn't such a long time. According to the manual of procedure, a precinct commander, although off duty, is never relieved of the responsibility of his command. Consequently, he's obliged to keep the desk officer informed regarding his whereabouts. If he's beyond the reach of a telephone, he's required to call in at frequent intervals to be notified of any matter that would require his attention. Ellen and I went downstairs to the theater lounge. I offered her a cigarette, lit one for myself. Then I stepped into the phone booth.

0: First precinct, Sergeant.
1: This is Captain Canelli, Sergeant.
0: Oh, hello, Captain. Good you called.
1: And what do we got?
0: Well, you know those three guys who escaped from the federal penitentiary in Pennsylvania and robbed a bank in the Bronx?
1: Yeah.
0: Well, I think they got them spotted.
1: In the precinct?
0: Yes, sir. 611 East 67th Street. The information came to one of our men walking a post over there. Farrell.
1: Good. Are they sure it's them?
0: Well, they must be. The detectives are getting ready to hit the place.
1: I want you to notify division on it.
0: Yes, sir.
1: And put me through to Lieutenant King.
0: You got a couple of messages here, Captain.
1: Well, hold them till I get in, Sergeant.
0: Yes, sir. Hold on. I'll connect you upstairs.
1: Well, let me talk to Lieutenant King, please.
0: Lieutenant King's busy right now. Can I help you?
1: This is Captain Canelli.
0: Oh, hold on, Captain. Lieutenant, Captain Canelli on 2. He's coming, Captain.
1: Okay.
2: Lieutenant King.
1: Hello, Matt. What do we got?
2: Three bank robbers escaped convicts holed up on East 67th Street.
1: Oh, how does it look?
2: It's them, Captain. The information came to one of your men, Johnny Farrell.
1: Yeah, I know. What time are you going to hit the place?
2: Late as possible, 4 or 5 a.m., probably.
1: All right, I'm coming in. I'll be there in 20 minutes.
2: I'll see
1: you. So long, man.
3: Yeah. Frank, that took long enough.
1: Did it?
3: What happened? Did the roof fall in, as you always say?
1: Well, I've got to go in, Helen.
3: Oh, Frank.
1: Now, you stay and see the rest of the show.
3: But it'll be over at 11 o'clock. Can't you stop by on your way home?
1: No, this is important. Here's the car check, honey. You know the garage is parked in on 53rd.
3: And what time do you think you'll be home?
1: Oh, I don't know. Haven't any idea. I'm sorry, honey. Sorry to have to ruin your evening.
3: Why can't it ever happen when we're not having a good time?
1: Beats me, honey. I'll see you at home.
3: Good night, Frank.
1: After 16 years in the job, Ellen was used to that sort of thing. She didn't complain. She just made the best of it. I went up to the street and flagged a cab to take me to the station house. Traffic across town was light. Cab had me in front of the station house in less than 10 minutes. I thought two patrols...